0: from friendship, shall we? Let you do a little talking that you mean for a while.
1: I never say anything I don't mean, Skipper. You'll learn that when you know me better.
0: That's what I'm here for, Gallagher, so start saying something you mean.
1: I thought you'd get here before this. What held you up?
0: Something you mean, I said.
1: That's right. I knew you'd be bulling around this neighborhood with your chin out. Why do you think I took this room if I wasn't waiting for you?
0: What interests me most is that you're dead.
1: Sure. I knew you'd like it, Skipper. I know you got to have somebody from Malone before you can clear San Francisco.
0: You mean you're ready to confess?
1: Not me, Skipper. I'm as clear as deep water. I got a witness. Do I know who he is?
0: Not especially.
1: I think you do, Skipper. He's the guy who killed Malone. They called him Mr. Fox. At about 6 last night, he was paying me $2,000.

0: sure clearing you in my log.
1: It'll clear me of murder.
0: That's only a misdemeanor in this game. Now, starting from Fox, let's hear some more that you mean.
1: I think you and I are going to team up and beat this thing by tomorrow. That's what I mean.
0: You what?
1: That's right. Starting from the Fox. He's working for Van Gort. If you didn't know that before, you know it now.
0: Who's Van Gort?
1: Yeah, you're being cagey, Skipper, and that's all right. You don't know what to say because you don't know how much I know. I don't know how much you know, so we're even.
0: You're talking.
1: The Fox didn't learn what he wanted to learn from Malone. He tried too hard. So he paid me $2,000 to sign on with you. I was supposed to go through your charts and tell him what part of the Southern Oceans you were making for him, find out everything about a Kang and son. The payoff was going to be $1,000 a month for just keeping the finger on you and waiting to be contacted. It was an easy deal.
0: Somebody in your family must have been born with shark fins not too far back.
1: Yeah, that was supposed to be a great uncle under the Jolly Roger, Skipper. But no fins yet. But I got reasons. I'm telling you this because if they'd pay off like that for just a line on you, I figure the real dough's going to be made on your side. I still want to ship with you, but for you.
0: Well, I'm telling you, Gallagher, for the price of the queen, I can't tell you who's crazy in this room.
1: Nobody is, Skipper. You're going to be ahead, too, believe me, you are.
0: Not ahead of you, Gallagher. I'm not crazy enough to turn my back on you.
1: Listen to me. You know you're fighting a big outfit as well as I do. But I can clear up the mess here in Frisco. I'll put you next to the Fox and his mermaid.
0: Her name, Helen?
1: How'd you get that?
0: She isn't hard to find.
1: Well, that's right, Helen Curran. She led Malone to this room with a smile and a promise.
0: Either one would look good from her. I know. I was there.
1: Good. That makes it simple. Come on, I'm going to get you Malone's killers to prove who's deck I'm on.
0: Or put me on a morgue slab for an extra $2,000. I'd trust you like I'd trust a compass at the North Pole.
1: All right, take a gamble, and it means your port clearance. But you got to have bait. That's you. And you got to have somebody who can put it in the right place. That's me. Come on, I'll show you how it works.
0: It was about 10:45 when I pulled my left ear for luck the last time, followed him down to the lobby, and took my last look at that Reno calendar. Gallagher looked like he was enjoying putting me on the block. The only reason I could dream up for playing sucker was the idea that as long as I kept a line on him, I was at least secure to something. He squeezed me into the phone booth with him when he put the bait on the hook. He held the receiver so I could get my ear into it, too, and called Helen Curran at the Gorgonia.
1: Hello, baby. This is Red.
2: Well, it's about time. I thought you were coming in.
1: Something came up. You get the gardenia?
2: Yeah, I'm wearing it right now. When can I show you how much I like it?
1: Don't talk like that when I'm so far away. Listen, I ran into something about the Southern Oceans tonight.
2: Oh? How good?
1: Sounded pretty close to me. Did a guy come in there tonight looking for Dave Malone?
2: Yeah, I told him I didn't know him.
1: That was smart, baby. Because that guy was Pritchard. He's the one who beat me out of the berth on the Scarlet Queen.
2: That sounds funny, Red. How'd you get all this?
1: He stuck his head in the bar where I was, and I recognized him. He's got the information we want, baby. I could have maybe pumped him for it, but I thought it'd be better if you and the Fox were in on it, too. Maybe in your apartment later? That's for you to work out.
2: Where is he?
1: On his way back to the Gorgonia. I better tag along for the party, don't you think? Pritchard's big.
2: Yeah, all right, Red. Give me a half hour to get through to the Fox and call me back. I'll let you know where he'll pick you up. Okay?
1: Yeah, but, baby, take it easy till I get there. I don't want that gardenia crushed on anybody's shoulder but mine.
0: Helen Curran's apartment was in the Beulah Arms on Russian Hill. It was a little overdone and modernizing a setup that was dull mid-Victorian a few years back. Light walls with Venetian blinds, some flamingos and parakeets flying through verdant jungles and framed before they started. And a bedroom to the right that she went into saying something about something comfy. When she came back, I saw clearly that she went for off-the-shoulder hostess gowns, too.
3: There. There, now I feel more comfortable.
0: Mm-hmm.
3: What's the matter with me, anyway?
0: Is there something?
3: I always seem to stir the wrong approach in you, or are you just shy?
0: With you, you don't need an approach. You just move naturally.
3: You aren't shy at all, are you? You're just overconfident. You've been spoiled by women.
0: It never hurt me, but then it's not very often as appealing as your brand.
3: Do you think I'll spoil you?
0: Uh-huh. But I wonder if you'd hurt me.
3: Not even if I could. And I... Hey, wait a minute. I couldn't hurt you if I wanted to, could I?
0: I don't know. It gets so lonesome at sea. Like I said, she knew her business, and I had to keep remembering that it wasn't all crushed gardenias tonight. We finally did get around to

0: drink out of a rattan-covered bottle, and I could tell by the heavy lidded look she gave me over her glass that I was supposed to be a complete victim and as meek as a kitten with a full belly. She knew her business, but knowing that she knew her business, I went along with the kitten act, but I was as ready as a tomcat when the door opened. But I wasn't ready for who came through it. It was Funston. He was still looking through the rimless glasses, but now his eyes were steely hard and his mouth hung open a little like it was watering. It only took one deep breath to realize that he was the fox. Gallagher followed him in, wearing the grin.
1: Hey, boss, wait a minute. Something's wrong. This guy isn't Pritchard.
2: Red, what do you mean?
1: That's right. This guy's Phil Kearney, the master of the Scarlet Queen.
0: I was sitting on the couch, and after a sellout like that, there was no use standing up. Helen left me like I'd broken out with a purple pox, and Funston had a small caliber gun out of an inside pocket faster than I could get my breath. Gallagher still stood behind him, looking at me with that grin.
2: Red, he's the one who was in to see me earlier.
3: Never mind, Helen.
1: Something went wrong, then. This isn't the guy I talked to.
3: Never mind, I said. I'm well acquainted with him. You're an impulsive man, Mr. Kearney. What are you doing here?
0: I like a game of bridge as well as the next guy.
3: You play a stupid game, Mr. Kearney. You should remember that your Red Queen is not the top of the suit.
0: She'll do.
3: She'll never win a trick. You'll never use her. You know what I mean?
0: Yeah, I know what you mean, but you're bluffing, Funston. Either that or you're double-crossing Van Gort and talking for yourself, fighting to stay clear of Malone's murder.
3: I want more than talk.
0: Yeah, you're still bluffing. You don't want to hurt me, because with me out of the way, Van Gort's octopus would have nothing to follow. Wise up, Funston. You don't scare me. I'm too valuable.
3: All right. I'll pay you $25,000 for the destination of your Scarlet Queen.
0: I can't hear you.
3: There are methods that talk louder than money.
0: Now you're bluffing again. You'd never get it that way either. And what did Van Gort say if you laid me next to Malone?
3: That's something I'll have to find out. At the moment, that looks better than arrest for murder. Stand up, Kearney.
0: You're really on a spot, Funston. You're even getting the double cross from your own people in this room.
3: Now who's bluffing, Kearney?
0: I mean, you're getting it from Gallagher. He knew who I was tonight.
3: Gallagher!
4: Skipper, why do you have to rush me?
3: Oh, no!
4: I'm all right, Skipper. I'll take him. Watch the mermaid!
0: I raced her across the room to a table. She had a drawer open and a nickel-plated revolver half out of it by the time I grabbed it.
3: No.
0: Drop it, sister. Drop it.
5: Let go of me.
0: I said drop it.
5: No.
0: Calm down, sister. Get over there and calm down. I grabbed her by the arm and tossed her across the room and had that .45 out before she landed. I twisted a look at Funston, and Gallagher had hit him hard enough to keep him from opening until Christmas. He was tangled up with a throw rug and not thinking about a thing.
1: Well, Skipper, there's your port clearance spread all over the room.
0: Yeah. Now, what the devil was the idea of you leaving me to shake hands with that gun of Funston's for so long?
1: I had to do it, Skipper. He knew I didn't have Pritchard up here, and I had to play along till we got ready to move.
0: He knew?
1: Yeah. He had some of his playmates guarding the Scarlet Queen. He knew Pritchard never came ashore tonight.
0: Yeah.
1: But we're a great team, Skipper. We're standing up and they're lying down.
0: I'll agree with you there, Red. Keep them that way, will you? I got a proud call to make to homicide. Kessel got what he wanted from Funston and Helen Curran. They didn't know any more about the whole story than I did. They were just stooges for Van Gort. What they couldn't answer made Kessel more curious than ever, and I told him what I could under legal pressure, which was just that Kang was sending me someplace for something, where or what, I didn't know. After Pritchard heard about what we'd been through, he decided he'd like it better on a harbor tug. By 2 the next morning, Gallagher was signed on, and we cast off from Pier 12. We went through the Golden Gate under power, sitting on the wheel box with a bottle between us. We followed the channel buoys out to the Farallons, picking up that good deep water roll. The Northwest Trade started singing through the rigging. I felt like a man getting his back out of a cast and walking again. The crew perked up, too. And they fell to with a will when Gallagher started bawling orders.
6: Stand by to make sail!
0: The men liked him, too. Even the one he'd slugged had a pull from the bottle and shook hands with him. They took their stations at the mainsail.
6: With port feet, make sail!
0: Men at the halyards hoisted away smartly, and the peak of the mainsail climbed up the mast, and the white, strong expanse of it bellied out and pulled. I could feel it at the wheel.
6: To the jib sheets, men! Martley now!
0: jibsail boomed out, then the mizzen. The Scarlet Queen was glad to be free, too. She took the bone in her teeth and charged every swell as though she were carrying on a one-woman war with the whole Pacific.
1: Is the rig heavy enough for you, Skipper? We're showing 8 knots on the taffrail line.
0: It's good enough. We'll hold her full and by until nightfall, and then ease her off some.
1: You got a fine lady here, Skipper.
0: Behaving like a queen.
1: She's right for southern waters.
0: She'd better be, mate. She'd better be.
1: How long are we going to be down there?
0: Well, we may never get there, so who cares how long it'll be?
1: Not me. I'm not married.
0: You are now, mate. For the Scarlet Queen, the bigamist.
1: I'm going to get sick of sharing women with you. But let me take the wheel, will you? We got to have a honeymoon sometime.
0: Sure, take over. Course is 237 on the gyro compass. Got her?
1: Got her. Hey, she's got spirit.
0: She'll get us to Molokai Channel in less than 14 days. That means the Royal Hawaiian Bar in less than 14 nights.
1: What a wife. What a honeymoon. Want a drink, Skipper?
0: After you, mate. After you. Log entry. Catch, Scarlet Queen, 5:30 p.m. Miles traveled, 31. Wind brisk, sky fair. Sea choppy with high cross swell. 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
5: 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The Voyage of the Scarlet Queen is written by Gil Dowd and Bob Tallman. Howard Duff plays Phil Kearney, with Elliot Lewis as Red Gallagher. William Conrad was Inspector Kessel. Junius Matthews was Funston. And Helen was played by Kathy Lewis. Music scored and conducted by Richard Arant. The Scarlet Queen, directed by Jim Burton, is a Command Radio production.

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2: Afloat with Henry Morgan. After the sacking of Santa Paula, Jeffrey Hunter manages to convince Captain Henry Morgan that he was innocent of doing any harm towards him. Finding a Spanish fleet waiting at the mouth of the river, Morgan sends a fireship in amongst them, disperses them, and so makes his escape. Later on, he tells Jeffrey Hunter that he's had information relating to the treasure which is being held in Panama City. As he intends to sack the city, he wishes Jeffrey to go to Cuba and learn the movements of the Spanish fleet which is assembling there and preparing to sail around the Horn to load the treasure. Back in Port Royal, Sir Thomas Mortford warns Morgan that he's been ordered to entirely suppress the buccaneers, but Morgan laughs at his threats. In Cuba, in Havana, Don Pietro Pizarro, the governor, decides that as Antoinette de Lacy has served her purpose, she is to be sold as a slave in the marketplace.
3: That is an excellent idea, Dolores. Why, I'd completely forgotten the girl's very existence until you reminded me at this moment. Ah, she is of no further use to us. Very beautiful and should bring a high price.
4: The sales are in 3 days' time, Father.
3: Very well, then, Dolores. She will be auctioned with the others on that day. Aye, what is it that you're looking at, Dolores?
4: From this window, Father, you can see the ships in the harbor. There are a great many of them. Never in my life have I known so many of them to be assembled at once in the harbor.
3: They are a fine-looking lot, are they not? But, Dolores, they are a great responsibility. I'll be indeed glad when they leave Cuban waters, and I shall be a lot happier still when they're safely back in Spain.
4: What are they assembling for?
3: When they are all ready, they leave for Panama City, sailing around the Horn. Panama City has been collecting treasures for too long. We feel it is not safe for them to be kept in this part of the world any longer, so they are going back to Spain. It will be the biggest armada of treasure ships that Spain ever had on the sea at the one time. With Morgan still at large, I will not rest until I hear that the ships have rounded the Horn and are safely back in Spain. Ah, why did our plan to trap him have to fail? Not only did we lose him, but we lost many of our finest ships.
4: The next time, Father, we make sure that Henry Morgan is not cleverer than us.
3: If only we could know where the devil intends to strike next. And if only I could lay my hands on one of his men just for a little while. One of his men who know all his plans. Then it would make a great difference.
4: And this time I cannot help you. Even if I were free to go back to Jamaica, Jeffrey Hunter is dead. And even if he were alive, it would be no good because I destroyed all the trust that Morgan once had in him.
3: No. You cannot help me this time.
4: Oh, but how I would like to help you, Father. How I should like to relive all those moments of excitement that I felt when I was in Jamaica.
3: We had the opportunity to trap Henry Morgan Dolores, and we missed that chance. We can just hope that the fates will give us another chance.

0: It is no good your looking out into the blackness of night anymore now, Hero. The ship has sailed away, swallowed up in the dark.
1: Yes, Master Geoffrey. We're mighty long way from friends now. I reckon we're just by ourselves, all alone in a strange country.
0: In a country about which we know nothing. Every man on the island of Cuba is only too willing to betray us, Hero. We have arrived. The future of our very lives depends upon our own two selves.
1: I was mighty scared, Master Geoffrey.
0: I didn't want you to risk your life by coming with me, you know, Hero, but you insisted.
1: I sure did, Master Geoffrey. For you see, wherever you goes, I got to go too. I just ain't got no choice.
0: Well, now, do you remember everything that I told you?
1: I sure do.
0: Well, before we set off in the direction of Havana, let's go over it all once again. Until we leave the shores of Cuba, I am Mynheer van Loek, a gem merchant from Amsterdam, who has come out here to Cuba in the hope of trading precious stones.
1: I remember.
0: You, Hero, are my servant. Unfortunately, through an affliction at birth, you have lost the power of speech. Remember, if you once should open your mouth and speak in public, you'll jeopardize our very lives. When we're both alone, make sure there's no one around to overhear us. And always speak to me in a low tone, Hero.
1: I sure will remember all that you've told me to do, Master Geoffrey. I won't forget.
0: All right. Now, come on now, Hero. Let's pick up our traps and make towards the city of Havana. We want to reach there before daybreak. And then, when it gets to be a respectable hour, we must look around for suitable lodgings, somewhere quiet and inconspicuous.
1: Where do you think you would be likely to find his lodgings, Master Geoffrey?
0: Well, I don't exactly know, Hero. I think it'll be best if we go near the docks. That's where the sailors will be gathering. And that's where I'm most likely to pick up any news regarding the movements of the Spanish fleet. Well, come on, Hero. We're quite some distance from Havana, and daylight is not so very far off.

0: Why, Kitty, what's this? You have not eaten your roll or drunk your coffee, Kitty. What's wrong with it?
1: I don't want it.
0: Why don't you want it? Tell me, Kitty. You eat nothing these days. What's the matter with you?
1: There's nothing the matter with me, Dietz. Does my not eating displease you?
0: I wish you would do something to displease me sometimes, Kitty. Then I'd know that you were alive again. You know what? I always thought you were a woman of fire. And now you're just a milk and water witch. Yes, Dietz. No, Dietz. Yeah, I'm getting sick of you, Kitty. Sick and tired.
1: Then it's your own fault. Of what use is my fighting? You've beaten me, Dietz, and... well, there's just nothing I can do now.
0: No, that's not right. You think that by becoming a willing slave to me, you've beaten me, don't you, huh? You think that by being demure and lacking fire, you'll anger me. But you're wrong, Kitty. You're wrong, you see. I've just grown tired of you. And I feel I don't want to see you ever again. You know what is likely to happen to you, don't you?
1: Oh, no. But you couldn't be so cruel, Dad. You wouldn't sell me in a slave market.
0: Why not sell you into slave market? You mean nothing to me anymore. In a little while, I'll be sailing away. I've not told you that little piece of news yet, have I? Don Pietro has given me command of one of his ships to sail to Panama City. I've waited a long time, Kitty. I'll probably find other things to interest me when I come back.
1: And when are you going away?
0: The ships will sail in 8 days' time.
1: And you're going away and leaving me a stranger, not knowing a soul?
0: Oh, I bet you'll know somebody else by then, Kitty. I told you. I'm sick of the sight of you. I'm going to sell you in the slave market in 2 days' time.

0: Well, this seems comfortable enough, Hero.
1: It sure is, Nurse Jeffrey. But what are you going to do now?
0: Today I'm going to wander around the Dockside Taverns. I'm going to try and pick up all the information that I can get from the sailors.
1: Do you think, Master Jeffrey, you can learn all you want to know from the sailors?
0: I don't know, Hero. I can but try. In any case, I wish to become familiar with the city of Havana. I think I can afford to waste a day learning all I can about it. You never know, it might be useful.
1: It sure might be. Especially if they should grow suspicious and we have to hide any time.
0: And should I be unable to learn anything to my advantage today, I will tomorrow set about doing so in earnest.
1: And what are you going to do tomorrow?
0: Hero, I think I'll bluff my way into seeing the man who must know all the movements of the Spanish fleet. There's men here, Van Lucre, a gem merchant from Amsterdam. I will call upon the governor of Cuba, Don Pietro Pizarro.

0: This information that you bring to me, Mein Herr Van Loop, it is most interesting.
1: Of course, Don Pietro, you understand that I'm only interested in the very best stones. You see, Cuba is my first port of call.
0: Well, then, Mein Herr, you've certainly come to the right place. It will be an honor indeed to do business with you. It is a pity, though, that a lot of gems will not be coming back to Cuba. Mein Herr, do you see that fleet of ships down there in the harbor?
1: I have noticed them.
0: Well, those ships are preparing right now to sail to Panama City. You see, Mein Herr, the city of Panama is just bulging over with treasures. That fleet of ship will be taking that treasure back to Spain. But, of course, they will not be coming back here to Cuba. They will cross the Pacific Ocean.
1: That's very unfortunate, Don Pietro. Will they be sailing soon?
2: Perhaps it would be possible for me to get a passenger for one of the ships.
0: Yes, you wait and see what else I have in store. Why? Did you ask my daughter? The most beautiful jewel you've ever seen. Ah, the lock. The lock. Come right in. I have someone here. Someone I'd like to see. How are you looking like that?
3: Yes, sir. I can't do anything.
4: Jeffrey Hunter has walked right into the very jaws of the lion. 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
7: It's a bird!
5: It's a plane! It's Superman! And now, Superman, champion of the weak and the oppressed, valiant fighter for truth and justice, stronger than a locomotive, faster than an airplane, who came to Earth from the planet Krypton and who walks about among men disguised as mild Clark Kent, news reporter for the Daily Planet. Kent and Lois Lane have discovered that Dr. Morton, Lois' uncle, actually created the weather he forecast, and that a mysterious group headed by a man named Collins was using him for its own evil ends. When we last saw them, Kent and Lois Lane had come to the jail to bring about the doctor's release, only to find that Collins had been ahead of them, blown in the jail walls and vanished with the old scientist in his tower. As our story continues today, some time has passed. The desperate search for the missing Dr. Morton has produced nothing. And meanwhile, a new danger threatens. Listen.
8: Where are we?
9: Right in the narrowest part of the valley. The radium plant's right there ahead. That's the gate.
8: Why, Mr. Kent, the radium plant's right against the steepest part of the mountain. It's right under it.
9: Exactly. So is that little settlement. Workers' houses, mostly. I tell you, Miss Lane, Music Mountain is actually moving. And if it comes down any further, well, there's going to be a real panic.
8: But I don't understand. What's doing it?
9: Here, look up. You see all that slope of loose rock? Well, it's moving, that's all. It's on the way down.
8: Yes, but why?
9: Search me. Maybe it's because of all that rain. Got things loosened up. Say, look. They're beginning to get people moved out already. Look at those trucks. And isn't that a big busload of kids there?
8: Oh, Clark. Those poor people. They must be frantic.
9: I guess they are, all right. They're in a mighty dangerous spot. Well, we've got to get going.
8: Who's this man we're going to see?
9: Milo Fales. He's the acting head of the radium refinery.
8: Oh, I didn't know they found radium down here.
9: Well, they don't. But they send the pitch blend ore down here to be refined. Remember what your uncle said that night they arrested him?
8: I wasn't there.
9: He said he'd been doing some work for Fales, trying to find a simpler refining process. And I just happened to remember it myself.
8: What do you mean?
9: Well, Lois, we've tried everything, and we've come up against a blank wall. Not a single lead. Your uncle's just vanished. Well, this is our last chance. Fales may know something or remember something. Let's go down and have a talk with him. It's worth a try.
10: Don't go over there. Don't go that way.
9: Say, I beg your pardon.
10: But keep out of the way, please.
8: Mr. Kent, what's it all about? This place is like a madhouse.
10: We're moving, young lady. Got to get this whole plant cleaned out and packed into trucks before that mountain comes down on top of us. So if you don't mind...
9: Oh, I'm looking for Mr. Fales, Milo Fales.
10: I'm Fales. What's on your mind? Only make it fast.
9: Oh, Mr. Fales, I'm Clark Kent, reporter for the Daily Planet.
10: Sorry, no time for the papers. You have to excuse me. Hey, Mike!
11: Mike, not that one. Get the cases packed up first.
9: Oh, Mr. Fales, we don't want an interview.
11: Right.
9: This lady is Miss Lane, Lois Lane, and she's a niece of Dr. Horace Morton.
10: What's that? Niece of Morton?
8: We don't want to bother you, Mr. Fales, but if you could tell us anything...
10: Here, come in my office. There's much noise out here. You can't hear yourself think. Now then, how much do you know?
8: Well, to tell you the truth, Mr. Fales, we don't know anything.
9: Absolutely not a thing. And we can't find out anything.
10: What made you come here?
9: Because on the last night we saw Dr. Morton, the night he was brought down to New Birmingham, he said he was working on a pitch blend process connected with the radium refinery. And he said he was doing it for you.
10: Oh, I see. That's the way it is, eh?
8: Mr. Kent just remembered it, Mr. Fales, and he thought, or rather he hoped, you might possibly be able to shed a little light on what's happened to my uncle.
9: I know it's just a shot in the dark, but believe me, we've tried everything else.
10: That's what brings you here, Haim. Well, all I can say is I'm sorry.
8: Oh, you can't tell us a thing.
10: Miss Lane, I only wish I could. You say you haven't any idea at all where your uncle is?
8: No, Mr. Fales, I don't even know if he's alive.
10: Oh, yes, he's alive. I mean, he must be.
9: But you don't know anything more about him?
10: Mr. Kent, that was the name, wasn't it?
9: Yes.
10: My connection with Dr. Morton was really nothing more than casual, less than that. He was interested in chemistry, and he thought he might be able to help us.
8: Help you how, Mr. Fales?
10: Well, we refine radium, very difficult process, over 35 different steps. And Dr. Morton thought he might be able to find a simpler process.
8: Radium? That's very valuable, isn't it?
10: Valuable? Look here, young lady. Just look out this window. See those trucks?
8: Yes. What about them?
10: They're piled with pitch blend ore, about a quarter refined. Can you imagine what that stuff is worth, just as it is?
9: The pitch blend ore as it stands on the trucks?
10: As it stands on the trucks, 25 tons of it. Mr. Kent, that stuff is worth, refined down, as it is right now, about $30,000 a ton.
9: Great Scott!
10: Maybe you see now why we're breaking our necks to get it out. Before that mountain comes down and buries the whole works.
8: Oh, my goodness, Mr. Fales. You go right on about whatever you were doing.
10: Miss Lane, if I could do anything to help you find your uncle, I'd talk all day. But I can't, and I can only say I'm sorry. Hello. Fales speaking. Yes. Yes, I know. Well, it isn't raining now, is it? All right. All right, I know. Just as fast as we can. Well, I can't work miracles. Keep your eye on it. Let me know. That's our engineer up on the mountain. He says there's not much time. So I'll set to come sliding down some more.
8: Well, Mr. Fales, what's doing it? What is it?
10: Miss Lane, you can lay it all to the weather. The more it rains, the faster Music Mountain slides. Right now, it's only 50 feet from our rear wall.
9: How fast is it coming now?
10: So far, about 20 feet a day. But if it rains much more...
8: Oh, but it isn't raining now.
10: No, not here. But up on the mountain, it's raining cats and dogs.
8: Oh, those poor people in the settlement. What'll happen to them?
10: Nothing, if they keep moving. If they stay where they are, well...
8: Oh, it's dreadful, Mr. Kent. Isn't there anything we can do?
9: Well, Miss Lane, we're newspaper people. All we can do is write it up.
8: Well, I'm going to help them. I don't care. If you think I can just sit back and write about it, you're... Mr. Fales, thank you so much.
10: Thanks for nothing, eh? Sorry, Miss Lane. Oh, you can go out quicker by that side door. I'm going to stay here a minute. Joe! Go make it fast. Get that stuff loaded, ready to go.
9: Well, I'm sorry, Miss Lane. I thought maybe we'd get a lead on your uncle.
8: Well, it wasn't your fault we didn't. Come on, I do want to see what's happening to the poor people who are trying to move.
9: Out of this door, he said. Golly, look at those trucks. That stuff's really worth what he said. Great Scott, Miss Lane, do you realize its value? Over $750,000.
8: What? That black stuff?
9: Right there in front of you. See, if anything happened to it...
8: Well, what's the matter? Why are you standing there like that? Mr. Kent.
9: Of course. Miss Lane, did it seem to you that Mr. Fales, the manager... did it strike you that he was worried when we first came in?
8: Worried?
9: Yes.
8: Well, of course he was worried. If the mountain comes down, it'll ruin his refinery.
9: No, I didn't mean that. He was worried about us. And then later on, he seemed to think everything was all right.
8: Worried about us? What do you mean?
9: I don't know. It just flashed on me. Look, will you? Look at those women.
8: Oh, those poor things. Mr. Kent, I'm going down to help them. Come on.
9: No, you go on. I'll stay here a minute. I want to think. Go ahead.
8: Well, what are you going to do?
9: Nothing. Just stand right here. You go on. I'll join you in a minute. I just want to work something out.
8: Poor Kent, I believe you're losing your mind. You're acting perfectly mad.
9: No, go on. Go ahead, please, Miss Lane. See if you can't give those folks a lift. Look at the kids running around in circles.
8: Poor youngsters. Well, call me when you're ready to drive back to supper.
9: All right. Thank heaven she left. Didn't think she'd do it.
7: No, I didn't just think of something, Miss Lane. I heard something with Superman's sensitive hearing. I heard voices. Voices traveling over telephone wires. Wait a minute. There they are. They come right out of the brick wall. They're the wires leading from Fales' office. He's still talking. And I'm going to listen.
12: Never mind all that stuff about Kent and the girl, Bale.
13: But I tell you, they came here. They only just left. They're looking for old man Morton.
12: Let them look. They'll never find him. Not till everything is finished. Do they suspect anything?
13: No, I don't think so.
12: Why did they come to you?
13: On account of the radium. Seems he mentioned it to...
12: Fool.
13: Collins, listen. Has he got it? Has he found out a new way of refining?
12: I told you I'd take care of that, didn't I? Well, I have. Fails, it's in the bag. If you can work it right from your end, we'll make a fortune. What about the truck?
13: Loaded and ready to go. But listen, what about the mountain? I just got a report from the engineer. Unless there's more rain, it won't come down.
12: Don't worry, there'll be more rain. When's the best time?
13: To send the trucks out? Make it 10 o'clock tonight.
12: 10 o'clock? Okay, Fails. At 10 o'clock, there'll be the biggest rainstorm you ever saw.
13: Collins, what's the scheme? How'll it work out?
12: Have those trucks at the right place on the road and trust me for the rest. We'll block them off with a mountain and raid the whole lot of them. Okay, Fails, that's all.
13: Okay, Collins, remember, 10 o'clock tonight's the time.
7: The devils. That fellow Fails is working hand in glove with the group that's taken Morton. And Morton himself, I can't believe it. Yet I don't know.
8: Clark Kent, honestly, there is something wrong with you. You look as if you've seen a ghost.
9: Seen a ghost? Well, no, not exactly, Lois. I've just been thinking. I've been working things out.
8: Working what things out?
9: Things that are happening. Miss Lane, don't ask me how I know. Just take my word for it. There's a plot on to steal that radium ore and to wreck this whole settlement to make it look plausible this very night.
8: What? Mr. Kent, what... Well, how do you know? It can't be.
9: But it is. And I'll tell you something else, too. Your Uncle Horace, Dr. Morton, is right in the thick of it. Now then, let's figure out what to do.
5: How much can Superman and the person of Clark Kent really tell Lois Lane without giving away his secret? And will she believe what he tells her? And even so, what can they do to prevent the climax fast approaching when Music Mountain comes rolling down on the settlement? Tune in and follow the story of Superman. And remember, tune in the next thrilling installment of the transcription feature, Superman.
6: Up in the sky, look!
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6: It's a plane! It's Superman!
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1: Spy Catcher. A series of true stories of the unceasing search for enemy spies in wartime, based on the memoirs of Lieutenant Colonel Oreste Pinto of the Allied Counterintelligence Service. This week's story is entitled Logic and Lies. The part of Colonel Pinto is played by Bernard Archer.
2: In the spring of 1945, the Allied armies were preparing for a big offensive. It was essential that the Germans should have no information about this, and I was kept busy in the villages just behind the front line, searching for stay-behind agents. I was billeted in a bombed-out cottage, and one morning, just after my orderly had brought me my mug of tea, I heard a jeep draw up outside.

0: On the way. We'll see who it is.
1: Yes, sir. Colonel Pinto,
0: yeah? Yes, what is it?
1: Oh, sorry, sir.
2: From Princess Arena Brigade, from Colonel Delden. A message for you, sir.
0: Yeah, thank you.
2: The CO says to tell you it's very urgent, sir. You'd like it to come right away.
0: Hmm. Give me 5 minutes, and I'll be with you. The way to the front line was tortuous and muddy, marked by burned-out cottages and shell craters. And as we drove along, I could hear the distant exchange of fire as patrols sought for prisoners and information.
2: This is as far as we can go, sir. The rest of the road is under fire from a high point over there. We'll have to walk the rest.
0: Well, how far?
2: About 50 yards, sir. And you'll have to keep your head down.
0: We kept our heads down for 50 yards and finally found the camouflaged battalion headquarters.
3: Good morning, Colonel. I'm Captain Noord, adjutant of the battalion. Colonel Delden's waiting for you. Will you come this way, sir? Colonel Pinto, sir.
4: Oh, morning, Colonel.
0: Good morning.
4: Glad you came so quickly.
0: Well, what's the trouble?
4: Oh, plenty. The fact is, we've caught a German spy. And it's important that you make him talk quickly.
0: Where is he?
4: Out there, under guard.
0: A German prisoner or a spy?
4: Well, he's both. I'll tell you the story as quickly as I can. In about 4 days' time, we start a major offensive right along the line. It may be the last big offensive of the war. But before it gets underway, there's a bit of line straightening to be done. That falls to us, my battalion. And we must start tonight. Look at this map here. Here's my stretch of the front.
0: Mm-hmm.
4: Here are the boundaries. Here's a salient. It's high ground, a ridge. And its highest point is nearest us.
0: Mm-hmm.
4: It's about 1,400 yards east of here. The Germans have an observation post on top, heavily fortified. From here, they can see all along the front. And they can call down artillery fire on the roads behind us.
0: Mm-hmm.
4: The offensive is not on until we've cleared it and straightened the line. We have to attack tonight and hold the position for 24 hours. And then we'll be relieved by a fresh battalion, and the main offensive will begin. As you see, it's not an easy job.
3: Your tea, sir.
0: Well, thank you.
4: Thank you, Captain. Our attack starts tonight. To be precise, at 0200 hours. We've had patrols out for several nights, and the ridge is heavily wired and booby-trapped. The Germans are determined not to lose it. They have heavy mortars dug in and a nest of machine guns. Our main hope is a surprise attack from the back of the ridge, the lowest part. Then we would overrun their defenses.
0: Yes.
4: I've given it a great deal of thought, and I've planned this attack in detail. Late last night, I held my O group, my briefing, in this room. Present, my second-in-command, my adjutant here, the battalion intelligence officer, a major representing divisional artillery, a liaison officer from brigade, and the liaison officer from the battalion on our right flank. When briefing was over and all the questions answered, the liaison officer from the next battalion apologized for having been late. He said he'd lost his way on the front and asked us to let his unit know that he'd arrived safely and was now on his way back. We then broke up to get some sleep. The captain can tell you the rest.
3: Well, sir, I'm billeted in a barn about 2 fields away. There's a small room in the barn, and it has a stove, the kind with an iron chimney disappearing into the wall.
0: Mm-hmm.
3: It was cold in the room when I got back, so I stoked the stove and then sat down next to it, close to it, to think over the briefing before I turned in. Well, I must have dozed off. And then something awakened me. When I was only half awake, I knew that it was a sound coming from the stove. It was a ticking sound. I listened closely, and I realized that it was Morse. The iron chimney leads into the main part of the barn. I just burst into the barn, and there was this liaison officer from the next battalion using the Morse transmitter.
0: What then?
3: Well, I told him I'd blow his head off if he didn't keep still. And then I marched him to the colonel.
4: He's a cool customer. He admits he's a German. He says the real liaison officer wandered into the German lines and was captured last night. They read his papers, realized the importance of the briefing, and sent this one in his place.
0: In Dutch uniform?
4: In the liaison officer's uniform. He heard the whole briefing. When Nord caught him, he was already sending the message to his unit. The question is, how much did he send? What do my men face tonight?
0: Well, have you asked him?
4: Name, rank and number, that's all he'll tell us. And the story of capturing this officer. Not a word more. We've tried everything. I threatened to shoot him. He doesn't care. He won't talk.
0: And can't you change the attack plan?
4: If I have to make an alternative plan, I must know what he sent. And you needn't treat him with kid gloves.
0: Captain, how long were you asleep by the stove, you know?
3: I don't know, sir. I might just have dozed off just for a minute, or it might have been 5 minutes or 10 minutes. I thought about it, but I just don't know.
0: No. Have you tested his transmitter?
3: No, the signals officer tested it, sir. It's in good order and will send Morse clearly in a radius of 5 miles.
0: What rank is this prisoner?
4: He says he's a lieutenant. Lieutenant Brooker. He was posing as Lieutenant Aston of 3rd Battalion. He had all the right papers.
0: Well, can I see him now? And I'd like to see him alone.
3: The colonel can use my billet, sir.
4: That do?
0: Yes, that'll do fine.
3: Well, this is my billet, sir. And that's the stove I was sitting at.
0: Is this the chair you fell asleep in?
3: Yes, sir. Will this room do?
0: Yes, thank you. Where's the prisoner?
3: The sentry's bringing him now, sir. Oh, here they come.
5: The prisoner, sir.
0: Right here, Captain. I'll call you if I want you.
3: Very good, sir.
0: All right, Brooker, you can put your hands down. Guard, will you wait outside?
5: Sir.
0: Sit down, please. Name, rank, and number.
6: My name is Kurt Brooker. My rank is lieutenant. My number, 723748.
0: And what is your unit?
6: I'm not obliged to answer.
0: Of course. You're a German officer?
6: Yes.
0: Why are you wearing the uniform of an Allied officer?
6: This battalion is planning an attack on my unit. I came to find out when and how. That's war, isn't it?
0: How did you come into possession of that uniform?
6: From a prisoner. I assure you, Colonel, that the owner of this uniform is quite well and unharmed. He lost his way last night and came into our lines. When we had searched him and read his papers, we felt that it was the fortune of war, a chance that could not be missed.
0: So you were dressed up in his uniform, given his identity papers, and sent here?
6: Yes.
0: Who was this officer?
6: A Lieutenant Aston of your 3rd Battalion. I have his papers.
0: You understand that by wearing his uniform and presenting his identity papers, you became a spy?
6: Yes.
0: You know the penalty for spying?
6: Yes. I expect your authorities to court-martial me and then shoot me.
0: You're prepared for this?
6: Yes.
0: And the prospect doesn't worry you?
6: No. I might just as easily have been killed when your troops attacked tonight. It was a very good assault plan. I don't think any of us on that ridge would have survived.
0: You talk of this attack in the past tense.
6: Of course.
0: How much of this information were you able to send?
6: You would like to know.
0: Now, let's be sensible about this, Brooker. You were caught in the act of sending this message. Therefore, you didn't complete it. What information were you able to send? You say you might have been killed on the ridge tonight. I say that you might have survived. In battle, there's always this chance. A soldier must believe it.
6: Of course.
0: Well, you're giving yourself no chance at all.
6: Colonel, have you ever seen an attack such as was planned for tonight? It was a massacre of our men on the ridge. Your troops were to slip through our line to the rear of the ridge. Two companies. The sides are mine and the rear is in our lines. So it's hand grenades, bayonets, screams in the dark. Not knowing if the blood on your face is your own or someone else's. But tomorrow my comrades will be alive. I think it's a good bargain.
0: Do you? How long did you have to transmit this message? How much of this information did you send?
6: Does this matter to you?
0: Yes.
6: My name is Kurt Brooker. My rank is lieutenant. My number is 723748.
0: And that's all you'll say?
6: Yes.
0: You know that you're a spy?
6: Yes.
0: You ask for any special treatment? Any special privileges?
6: No.
0: Guard?
5: Sir?
0: You take the prisoner away.
5: Yes, sir. Hands on your head. March.
0: Brooker was a courageous young German officer, and I knew that it would be no use resorting to threats. I'd have to find some other way of getting the information from him.
4: Well, how much do you send?
0: I don't know. He didn't tell me.
4: Then shake it out of him. This is the front line, Colonel. Beat it out of him.
0: And you threatened to shoot him. Did that do any good?
4: No.
0: And neither would beating him, as you call it. When you torture a man, he tells you only what he thinks you want to know. This must be done my way.
4: How long will it take?
0: I don't know.
4: We're putting in an attack tonight.
0: You're still going ahead.
4: The line must be straightened tonight, and my men must do it. This plan, the one he heard, is the right one. The chances of a quick success are high, and the casualties will be low. I've considered the alternative plan. It's not good. We can take it by assault if that's what we must do, but there won't be much of this battalion left.
0: Now, you want to know how much of the original plan you can keep. How much of it will still be a surprise, hmm?
4: That, and how much of it they know. I can use that information to trick them. It'll help me. I'll accept the fact that they've been alerted.
0: Yes. Captain, when you burst into the room and found Brooker with a transmitter, did he also have a code book?
3: No, sir.
0: Did he? Coding would have taken up some of his time. How long did he have from the time he left the briefing?
3: I don't know, sir.
0: Well, in your own estimate, what's the longest time he could have had?
3: Well, perhaps as long as 15 minutes, sir.
0: Time enough to send a complete message?
3: Yes, sir. You see, he left here about 4 minutes before me, sir. And also, I don't know how long I was asleep.
0: Yeah. When you went into this room and sat close to the stove, did you hear this clicking then?
3: No, sir.
0: If he had been sending at that time, were you close enough to the stove to hear it?
3: Yes, sir. I would have heard it.
0: You're quite sure?
3: Yes, sir.
0: Very well. Let's take it that he had not started sending when you fell asleep. This sound wakened you. How long did you listen to it before you realized that it was Morse?
3: About half a minute, sir. Maybe less.
0: So we must find out how long you were asleep. Did you feel that you were only fractionally asleep, that you just dozed off and woke up?
3: I really don't know, sir. I wish I did.
0: It may have been only a minute, not more than 10. But if I have to question him again, I must know what he's supposed to have sent. Colonel, can you fill me in on the briefing he heard?
4: He heard the complete plan of attack. It included the timing of each phase of the assault, the position of the start line, that the men will be on their start lines at 0150. Look at it on the map here. Two companies, one here, and two in reserves waiting here and here.
0: Mm.
4: It included the signal flares will be used to mark the start of each phase, the direction of the probes, the positioning of the supporting fire, and the direction and strength of the main assault. If they only have the start of it, I can change that. I can even use it as a diversion. If they have more than that, I might as well tear this up and storm the place. But that will mean very heavy casualties.
0: Yes. You can't postpone it. You can't make a feint to find out what they're expecting.
4: We must clear these observation posts tonight. The plan for the big attack requires this. We're only a little thumbprint on the line. We do what we're ordered to do.
0: After he was caught, was he searched?
3: Yes, sir. He carried only the identity papers of the liaison officer.
0: And, of course, the transmitter.
3: He must have hidden the transmitter before he came to the briefing, sir.
0: Well, that would have taken him a little time to recover it and to find this barn. Well, thank you, Captain. I'd like to see him again.
4: There isn't much time, Colonel.
0: No. No, there isn't.
3: Oh, here you are, sir. The prisoner's being brought to you now.
0: Before he arrives, Captain, when you found him at this transmitter, how did he react?
3: Well, he just stopped and raised his hands. He was quite calm, sir. Didn't try to put up a fight.
5: Oh! The prisoner, sir.
0: Post a guard on the door, Captain.
3: Yes, sir.
0: All right, Brooker, you can put your hands down. Sit down. Now, you've told me that Lieutenant Aston, the liaison officer, was taken prisoner by your unit. How did this happen?
6: He came into our lines and was taken by a patrol. He said he'd lost his way in the dark.
0: Yes, what then?
6: They brought him back, unharmed. We searched him and read his papers.
0: And as a result of this information, you were sent on this mission?
6: Yes.
0: Why were you chosen?
6: The uniform fits and I speak Dutch.
0: When you were caught, you were transmitting a message in Morse. Are you a signals officer? You say that the liaison officer said he'd lost his way. Well, what else did he tell you? Was he interrogated?
6: Yes.
0: What did he tell you?
6: Enough to lead me to this headquarters, but you already know that.
0: Yes, I know that. What else did he tell you?
6: Well, there was very little time. I had to come to the briefing. As it was, I was late.
0: How late?
6: The briefing had just started, but they filled me in. There were the usual questions at the end. I got the full story.
0: You then left the headquarters?
7: Yes.
0: You then came to this barn, to the big room next door?
7: Yes.
0: You didn't know about this little room then?
7: No.
0: And so you were caught sending this information to the enemy?
6: Not to the enemy, Colonel. You are the enemy. To my own unit.
0: Do you wish to make a point of this?
6: Do you mean, do I claim that I was a German officer sending information to my own unit?
0: Or that you didn't send it? That you didn't have time?
6: You will know tonight, Colonel.
0: Perhaps. But I want to know who you are, Brooker. For a mission of this kind, an important mission, I believe that your unit would choose a specialist. You're either a signals officer or an intelligence officer. When you interrogated Lieutenant Aston, what did he tell you?
6: I told you how to get to headquarters.
0: Yes, he must have told you more than that. He must have described the military road signs,

0: What did he tell you?
1: I told you. How to get to headquarters.
0: Yes, he must have told you more than that. He must have described the military road signs, told you the code name of this headquarters, the commanding officer's name, his own adjutant's name. For all these things, you must know if you're to impersonate him successfully.
2: Colonel, when we questioned your lieutenant, he was frightened, you understand. But he told us what we wanted to know. Now, I thought very little of him as a soldier, and if I tell you what you want to know, you will think very little of me. I have nothing to tell you.
0: You must get it into your head that you're no longer a soldier. You're a spy, and you've been caught. You accepted this risk when you came into our line. Well, now you're no longer in the battle. If you're prepared to help me, I can intercede on your behalf. If you don't help me, there's nothing I can do for you. What information did you send?
2: You will have your answer tonight, at 0200 hours.
0: And that's all you have to say?
2: Yes.
0: And there's nothing I can do for you.
3: Well, Colonel, King Lake, did you make him talk?
0: No, but I have the answer you want.
3: You know how much he sent?
0: Yes. It's a matter of logic. I want you to listen to me very carefully.
3: Very well.
0: You must put yourself in the place of this prisoner, Brooker. He's calm. He's very brave. He's a good young officer.
3: Mm-hmm.
0: So, you're a brave young German lieutenant. And you're chosen for a special mission. You'll come through the enemy lines, enter their headquarters, and obtain the plans for the attack. If you're successful, you'll save the lives of your comrades and inflict a heavy defeat on the enemy. Well, you come through the lines, you obtain this information, and you transmit it to your unit. Then you're caught. Now, what do you do? You've sent the information, your unit is alerted and waiting. If you're a brave man and want to see this mission succeed, you say that you were caught too soon. You say that you hadn't time to send it. You try to make sure that the attack will go in as planned and that the enemy will walk into the trap. Do you agree?
3: Yes.
0: Well, now let's take the other possibility. You're still the same young officer. You've obtained the information, but this time you have not succeeded in getting the message through. You are caught before you can send it. Now, you know it's a good plan. Well, Brooker says it'll be a massacre. So what can you do to save your comrades? You insist that you did send it, and you ensure that the plan will be scrapped and the attack called off.
3: Well, your suggestion is this. If he had sent this information, he would say that he had not. Am I right?
0: Hmm.
3: If he had not sent the information, he would say that he had. And try to make us scrap the plan. Yes, I follow this argument, but this man says nothing at all.
0: Yes, that's so. He pretends to say nothing at all. But in his attitude and in all his answers, he implies that his mission was completed and is successful. He leaves me to draw this conclusion, but he makes very sure that I do. His last remark was, "You'll have your answer at 0200 hours. Well, that's a challenge, isn't it? And one that no commanding officer can afford to risk.
3: Yes, it is.
0: Well, I'm telling you that he's bluffing, because he was caught before he could send his message.
3: Yes, but this is only deduction.
0: Of course.
3: It can be wrong. I can't risk the lives of 800 men on this deduction.
0: Well, I'm telling you what I believe, for what it's worth to you. Now, you've told me that your original plan offers the highest chance of success and the lowest casualties. I'm telling you that the plan is just as secret now as it was before Brooker came. Well, very well, examine the facts as you know them. You saw Brooker in this room at the briefing. He was quiet and calm. He showed no fear. He talked to you. Well, he asked the captain to tell his battalion that he'd arrived safely. Now, consider how he must send this message. First, he must call his unit. Calling and waiting. And calling again until he gets a reply. Then he's told to go ahead. This takes some time. He was not sending when the captain sat down by the stove. The captain dozed off, and I believe he woke up quickly. I believe he was wakened by this intermittent calling, and not by the steady sending of a long message. But this is only confirmation of my deduction. From my interrogation of your prisoner and from his attitude, I am certain that he didn't have time to send the message.
3: You think he's bluffing?
0: I know he's bluffing. And with good reason. He wants you to call off this attack.

0: Thank you, Colonel. Captain, tell Brigade that the battalion attack goes in as planned. If necessary, we can keep D Company in reserve until phase four.
1: Yes, sir.
2: I hope you're all right, Colonel. Would you like to be with us when the attack goes in?
3: Yes. Yes, I'd like to be here. It's lonely at a battalion headquarters when an attack has been launched. Busy, tense, but lonely. I know because I was at the farmhouse when the attack went in the signals room, listening to headquarters, talking to companies and platoons as they moved forward out there in the dark.
4: Sunray to Oboe 3. Message received. Out.
5: Oboe 2 calling Sunray. Oboe 2.
4: Sunray receiving. Come in, Oboe 2.
5: Oboe 2 to Sunray. We've reached 04. What message? Over.
4: Captain, Baker Company on 04. Is there any message?
1: Yes. Ask them what they can see from there.
4: Sunray to Oboe 2. What can you see from there? What can you see? Over.
5: Oboe 2 to Sunray. On position. Still dark and see no movement ahead. All seems quiet. Over.
4: Message received. Out. You heard that, sir?
1: Yes. I'll send this to the brigade. Well, sir. So far, so good.
3: Yes. Now, we shall know in the next few minutes whether Brooker was bluffing or not.
1: Yes. Ah, here's the colonel.
0: Hello, Pinto. I was down to see the start. It's gone quietly so far. Thank God.
1: Baker Company in position ahead of time, sir. They report no movement on the ridge.
0: We'll soon know.
1: Yes, sir. But Able Company have run into trouble, sir.
0: What trouble?
1: I don't know yet, sir. We're waiting for it.
0: How about the reserve companies?
1: They're moving up now, sir.
4: Message from Able Company, sir. It's all right. It was a patrol. They hit a patrol. They took two prisoners and they're now in position.
0: Good. When do they get artillery support?
1: Any minute now, sir.
0: Right. Alert them.
1: Yes, sir.
4: Sir, companies in position and reserves waiting to go through.
0: Fine. Inform brigade.
4: Yes, sir.
0: Quick saturation. Then the star shells. This is the moment. Ah, there it goes. Don't look so worried, Colonel. They're ours.
3: Now the hand grenades and the bayonets and the screams in the dark.
4: Message from Able Company, sir.
1: Oh, thank you.
4: We're on the ridge, sir. Surprise complete.
0: Inform brigade.
1: Yes, sir.
0: Well, Colonel, did you find the waiting tough?
3: Yes.
0: It would have been tougher if you'd been wrong.

It had been logic to save lives, and I'd sweated it out. But as Colonel Delden said that night, it would have been tougher if I'd been wrong.

0: You've been listening to Spycatcher, with Bernard Archer as Colonel Oreste Pinto. The script was written by Robert Barr, and the program produced for the BBC by Charles...
1: You know, cats have minds of their own. That's why we love them. They really do know what they like. Tibby, Tibby, Tibby!
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0: Mm. Moffat, what's an 11-letter word for a person who writes obituaries?
1: I don't know, sir.
0: Necro something. Mm. Oh, well. Would you like to see the paper?
1: Oh, thanks very much. I say, Inspector.
0: Yes?
1: Could I have the manacle on my right hand? This one's getting awfully tired.
0: Yes, of course.
1: That's better. Oh, it's stiff.
0: Rub it and get the circulation back.
1: Look here. If you simply must keep me in irons, can't I have them on both hands? Must I be shackled to the seat?
0: Afraid so, sir. Would you mind moving down now?
1: All right.
0: Perhaps you'd rather sit on this side with your back to the engine?
1: No, thanks. It makes me deathly ill.
0: No? Your hand, please.
1: What time do we arrive in London?
0: Tomorrow morning, 5:20.
1: Frightful hour. How do you expect me to get any sleep with these things on?
0: Just have to do the best you can, sir. We had good reason to have this man shackled to the seat in our compartment. We were confident that he was one of five men who had carried out one of the boldest and most lucrative robberies in the history of London. £500,000 from Barton's Bank, Oxford Street. This had taken place 2 weeks ago, and the entire resources of Scotland Yard had been unable to uncover the slightest trace of clue or criminal, until an alert shopkeeper in Carlisle, some 300 miles to the northwest, identified the serial number of one of the missing £5 notes and held the passer of the bill until the police arrived. He refused to identify himself or state how he came into possession of the money. Moffat and I felt that this evidence was sufficient to warrant the return of our nameless prisoner to London and Scotland Yard.
2: Another station, sir? I thought this was a through train.
0: It is, Moffat. There shouldn't be any halts between Carlisle and Preston.
2: That's queer. We're slowing down, sir.
0: From the sound of that whistle, there may be something on the lines. Pop your head out and have a look.
2: Right, sir. Yeah, excuse me. Quite all right.
3: Station, that's certain, sir. There seem to be some lights up there.
2: Probably something on the crossover.
0: Let's go outside.
2: See? Those lights, sir.
0: Yes. Conductor.
4: Yes, sir.
0: What's up?
4: Sorry, sir. A lorry stalled on the crossover. Won't be a moment. Better stay aboard, sir.
0: Right you are. Come on, Moffat.
4: I wish you'd close that blinking door. It's cold.
0: I'm sorry, sir.
4: Just a moment.
0: What?
4: Don't close the door.
2: He's got a gun, sir.
0: Yes, sir. No.
5: Hello, chum.
4: No names.
5: Come on, we've got a car waiting.
4: Oh, I can't. They've got these bloody things on me.
5: You get them off quick.
0: I'm afraid not. What do you look like under your mask?
5: Stay where you are. Give me the key.
0: No fear. If you want it, you'll have to shoot.
4: Shoot him, mother.
2: Shut up, blaster.
5: For the last time, give me the key.
0: Sorry.
4: Give me the gun. I'll make him up. No, there's no time. Come on, shoot them off. The link. Here.
5: There's no time for that either. It's your fault. We told you not to go to Carlisle.
4: But you can't let them take me.
5: I know. Sorry.
4: No. Oh, Roger!
2: Moffat,
4: no.
2: Stop him! Pull the emergency cord, Moffat. I'm going after him.
0: I was not as fortunate as the man who had dropped from the train before me. I lost my balance and was a few seconds regaining my feet. I ran back down the railway lines. There was a shadow racing about 50 feet in front of me. A shadow that halted a hedgerow and then disappeared.
3: Let's go! Right! Come on, move!
0: Oh, blast!
3: Inspector!
0: Here, Moffat!
2: You all right, sir?
0: Why, Moffat?
6: Why is it that we can't carry guns and they can?
2: Oh, I don't know, sir. Tradition, I suppose. You all right, sir?
6: No lights on her. I couldn't see the registration. Looked and sounded like a Vauxhall, though.
2: You better do something about your forehead, sir. It's bleeding.
6: Huh? Oh, later, Marvin. What about the prisoner? Is he dead?
2: Like a doornail, sir.
6: I find that neither amusing nor analogous, Muppet.
2: Oh, I'm sorry, sir.
6: Come along. We'll have a look at that ruddy lorry. It was a ramshackle 1926 Overland, bearing no registration at all. It had obviously been driven onto the lines and abandoned, headlamps switched on for the express purpose of halting our train. We returned to our carriage for the luggage, removed the manacles from our dead prisoner, and instructed the conductor to seal the compartment until the arrival of yard men in London. Then Moffat and I climbed into the cab of the old lorry and gingerly set out for the nearest village, which was Ambleside, about 18 miles away. I drove one of these things to Devonshire once on a lark. It was new then. It didn't sound any better than this.
2: This road doesn't help, sir.
6: You know, Moffat, this whole thing was very nicely planned and carried out.
2: I'd say so, sir.
6: In spite of the fact that it failed. Or did it fail?
2: I don't follow you, sir.
6: Why didn't he blow the manacles of our prisoner with his gun?
2: He'd have had to have turned away from us to do it, sir.
6: And why didn't he shoot us first?
2: Not much time, sir, though. Train was moving.
6: No, I don't think so. At that range, shot, you're finished. Shot, I'm done. 2 or 3 seconds. Oh, no, he would have had time. Perhaps they wanted to kill him. They might have been taking him from the train to kill him, you know.
2: The one called Roger, sir. He said they told him not to go to Carlisle.
6: Yes, there are 2 points there. One, we know we're looking for a man named Roger. Number two, what we hoped would happen after the robbery may well have happened. There was already dissension among the quintet, thus one eliminated.
2: I'd say that was pretty important, sir.
6: Right you are. Now, another thing. We took our prisoner aboard the train 30 minutes before departure. They must have seen us enter the compartment. Between that time and the halting of the train, they accomplished quite a lot.
2: Yes, sir. Came here from Carlisle, got this lorry.
6: They knew where the train would stop. They knew where the road would parallel the lines. Ah, they knew a great deal, Muffin.
2: They must have been pretty familiar with these parts, sir. You think the Barton robbery could have been done by Carlisle people and not Londoners?
6: No, not necessarily Carlisle. Remember, the Vauxhall drove off in this direction toward Ambleside.
2: They've got a good start, sir. And we're not doing much better than 20.
6: Hello. What's that on the road ahead?
2: Looks like a man, sir. Staggering all over the place.
6: Yeah, he's awfully drunk or badly hurt, I'd say.
7: Now I know I'm dead. 'Tis an angel in a bowler hat.
6: Yeah. Oh. Give him a hand, Muffet. Come along, sir. We'll drive you to the village and a doctor.
7: Oh, busted my brains, they did.
6: Who did, sir?
7: It was... hi, Molly.
6: I beg your pardon?
7: She's my lorry. You wouldn't be the beggars that bashed me brains in. Only you was wearing masks before.
6: Masks? How many were there?
7: You ought to know. No, you ain't gonna hit me again.
6: We're policemen from Scotland Yard in London.
7: That don't give you no right to kill a man and steal his molly.
6: We want to help you, sir. We're the police.
7: Oh, I'm saved.
6: These men that attacked you, how many were they?
7: Hundreds of them. Hundreds.
6: Yes. Did they have a car?
7: Aye, a huge black thing it were.
6: Could it have been a Vauxhall?
7: Aye, it might.
6: Ah, did you notice the registration?
7: Nay, they ran me off the road and dragged me out and then killed me on the head.
6: From which direction did they come?
7: Well, Ambleside it was.
2: Those are the ones, sir.
6: Have you seen the car again, say, in the past quarter of an hour?
7: Oh, nay. But I just woke up.
6: I see. Would you direct us to the chief constable of the district, Mr.
7: Gullion. Jeremy Gullion, and I'll direct you. Mr. Bashford lives in Ambleside.
6: Very well, now get in, sir. We'll get you to a doctor.
7: Oh, no. Get away from that wheel. Jeremy Gullion allows nobody to drive Molly but himself.

0: she be, sir. The chief constable's house.
1: Thank you, Mr. Gullion. We'll want to see you again later.
0: You can find me. Everyone knows where I live.
2: Sir.
1: Yes, I see it.
2: Hot, sir. She's been on a fast run. She's big, too.
1: Black, and it's a Vauxhall.
2: But what's it doing in front of the chief constable's house?

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1: Now, the second act of Pursuit of the Masked Five.

0: Our pursuit had led us to Ambleside, in the heart of the Lake District in mountainous Westmoreland. It had also led us into an extremely delicate situation. We were almost certain that the Vauxhall car used by the escaping criminals was the one now standing in front of the chief constable's house. It was my uncomfortable duty to question him as a possible suspect, a task which could be most difficult as the authority of the district lay in Mr. Bashford's hands and not in mine.
1: Yes?
0: Chief Constable Bashford?
1: Yes?
0: I'm Chief Inspector Black of Scotland Yard. This is Sergeant Muffin.
1: Oh, won't you come in?
0: Yeah, thanks so much.
1: Scotland Yard. Well?
0: Sergeant Muffet and I were taking a prisoner to London from Carlisle.
1: Oh, really? Do sit down.
0: Mm-hmm. Our train was stopped and our prisoner killed by a man who then drove off with two or three others.
1: Killed your prisoner? Really?
0: We believe that they are the men who robbed Barton's bank 2 weeks ago.
1: No.
0: Mr. Bashford, I'm afraid I must ask you a rather impertinent question.
1: Impertinent?
0: The Vauxhall outside... Is it yours?
1: Yes, of course it is.
0: Have you driven it tonight?
1: No.
0: I'm sorry, sir, but it has been driven.
1: What? What do you mean?
0: Within the past half hour, sir.
1: Rot, sir. It's absolute blasted... Brother, sir, but...
0: Radiator and bonnet are still hot, sir.
1: Dead, sir. You calling me a liar?
0: No, sir. I don't doubt your word, but somebody has driven it.
1: Oh, we'll see about this.
2: Peppery old goat, isn't he, sir? Unless he wants us to think he is.
3: Quiet, Muffin.
1: Who the devil has been driving my car?
0: That's what we want to find out, sir.
1: By gad, somebody's going to pay for this. Well, it was here when I came home.
0: When was that?
1: Oh, 5 or 10 minutes ago. I was playing dominoes with old Pettlefree.
0: Mr. Pettlefree can corroborate that?
1: Dash it all, sir. You questioning the veracity of my statement? I've been with him since 8 o'clock.
0: Do you leave the keys in your car when it's outside, sir?
1: Well, of course I do. Nobody steals cars in Ambleside.
0: I see.
1: By Jove, this is serious. This is juicy serious.
0: It is, sir. And I'm sure that with your assistance we can get to the bottom of it. There's no doubt that your car was used by the men we're after. Tell me, sir. Have there been any strangers in the town recently?
1: Of course. There are always strangers here. Tourists, don't you know? They come to throw refuse in Windermere Lake. What do these men look like?
0: We don't know, sir. They've been seen only masked. I would say that they are comparatively young, although one seemed older than the rest. Mr. Bashford assured me of his full support and immediately retired to bed, graciously allowing me the use of his telephone. Muffet obtained the map, and we drew a rough circle around our present location. Then notified the police of Carlisle, Penrith, Windermere, Barrow, and Whitehaven. The cordon began to form. With luck, our quarry would find no road open to them. But there were the Cumbrian Mountains, the fells and waters of the Lake District, and these we should have to cover inch by inch. The next morning, Moffat and I contacted by phone every village and hamlet within a 20-mile radius and explained to each local constable the problem at hand. We warned them that the men we sought were dangerous. Then there was nothing to do but wait. At 11 o'clock, our patience was rewarded. Chief Inspector Black. Yes? Oh. Where did you say?
3: A pencil, Moffat.
2: Here you are, sir.
3: Thanks.
1: Yes? Greenup Edge, huh?
4: Yeah. Right. About 6 miles, huh? Good. Thank you, Constable. We'll be right over. Yes. Goodbye.
2: Got something, sir?
0: I think so. Constable at Greenup Edge says 4 men rented a cottage near there about 2 weeks ago. He thinks they might fit the general physical description we have.
2: Oh, it's worth a try, sir.
0: But we'll need pistols.
2: Chief Constable might be able to supply us, sir.
0: He might. If he's still in his office. I get the feeling that Mr. Bashford is more of a gentleman of leisure than Chief Constable.
2: Two Bobby makes you sign for the pistol, sir.
0: You're on, Muffet. I'll stare him down.
1: Come in. Inspector. Any luck?
0: Possibly, sir. We've received word from Greenup Edge. 4 suspects staying there.
1: Well, we must write them down, eh, sir? Nothing like this has happened in Ambleside, and by Jeffrey, sir, we write them down.
4: Sergeant Muffet and I are unarmed. Do you have any firearms?
1: Well, of course, always for an emergency.
5: Webley, sir. A fine weapon. Remind me of the old days in Afghanistan. Tribesmen.
1: Wild devils. Cut your heart out for one of these.
4: Yes, I'm sure of it, sir. Thanks very much.
1: Not at all. I wish I could go with you. My gout, you know.
4: Ah, yes, yes. I understand, sir.
1: Well, keep in touch with me. All the best. And, by the way, before you go, would you sign for these pistols, please?
4: Yes, of course. Oh, sir, before I forget, you needn't worry about your statement last night.
1: I beg your pardon?
4: You said that you had been playing dominoes with Mr. Pettlefree and that you had not been driving your car.
1: But of course I did.
4: And Mr. Pettlefree and two other neighbors attested to that fact this morning, sir. Therefore, you would be pleased to know that you are no longer a suspect.
1: But dash it all, sir. When was I? When was I?
4: Precautions, sir. Precautions. You, as an old soldier, will appreciate that. Good morning.
1: Inspector, the pistols. You didn't sign for
4: them. No time now, sir. They'll be returned in good order. 2 shillings, please, Muffet.
2: Yes, sir.

0: But you tell me there are only four men here, Constable.
1: That's all I've seen about, sir. But there were five a week or more ago.
2: One we picked up in Carlisle, sir?
0: As might be.
1: There's the cottage, Inspector. Hmm? Oh. You know, I thought it was odd. Those four, walking trip in the mountains, they said. But they never walked. They just stayed in the cottage.
0: You better stay here, Constable. The men are armed.
1: If you say so, sir.

0: Wait. Wait a moment.
1: See something, sir?
0: May have been the curtain at the open window.
2: If these are our people, they chose a good place. Pretty isolated. Wild country, sir.
0: Yes. The fifth man should have stayed here. He might be alive. Careful now. Come on. Well, that's the end of the trees. Stay here and cover me, will you?
2: Right, sir.

0: Muppet! Well, that's another one, Muppet.
1: Nasty, sir.
0: Yes. Do you recognize him?
1: Grim without the mask, sir. I'd say it was the chap on the train, Roger.
0: Mm-hmm.
1: Shot him in the head while he was asleep.
0: I don't think asleep. Look here. Tray by the bed with untouched food. Mm. Medicine. The man was ill.
1: But why kill him, sir?
0: He might have... Wait a moment. This is Atterburn. Here's your answer, Muppet. Malaria.
1: Malaria, sir?
0: Right. He was probably delirious. That's why they killed him. He couldn't go with them, obviously. They didn't want to leave him behind to talk.
1: You think they went afoot, sir?
0: Yeah. Looks like it. Here. You see this? And this? Hairbrushes, clothes. Oh, no, Muppet. They took nothing extraneous.
1: Only £500,000, eh, sir?
0: Yes. Now, the next thing to find out is which way they went.
2: I left the constable on guard at the cottage, and Muffet and I returned to Greenup Edge. From there, the manhunt began. We felt reasonably sure that they had gone on foot, and when we went back to the cottage again, our hunters confirmed this. A pack of hounds from Helvellyn had been brought to the scene and immediately took up the scent, leading us into the strange and almost fictitious grandeur of the lakes and mountains of Cumberland.

0: Yes?
1: Anybody ever ask me to take a walk at dinner, I'll kill him.
2: It's slippery here, Moffat. Careful.
1: Yes.
2: Dogs sound excited, Moffat.
1: I wouldn't like to have them after me, sir.
2: Oh, there. There's the constable on that crag. What is it, constable?
3: There's a port or two.
2: You must be close, then. They're trying to travel faster.
3: Which way?

0: We went on, stumbling and fighting our way up the grim crags and slopes of Gavel Fell. For the fugitives weighted down by their plunder, it must have been sheer torture. 45 minutes later, against the dead, gray face of rock near the barren peak, we saw three men struggling slowly upward, helpless and invulnerable. There was no crevice nor shrub to shield them from their pursuers. And except for what they may have had in their pockets, they carried nothing in their hands but their lives.
1: You men! Come down! We have rifles!
2: If they get to the topsail, we're going to have trouble. The dogs can't get across that face. We'll have to bring them down again and take them around to the other side to pick up the trail. We'll lose the daylight.
3: Very well.
0: Moffat, hand me the rifle.
4: Yes, sir.
0: Thanks.
4: There's a cartridge already in the chamber, sir.
0: Right.

I saw three puffs of dust explode above the head of each man. And then I saw them stop, hesitate, and begin the slow descent to where we waited at the foot of Gavel Fell. Pursuit. And the pursuit is ended.

0: 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Music was composed and conducted by Marlon Skiles. John Daner stars as Inspector Peter Black, with Raymond Lawrence as Sergeant Moffat. Also featured in the cast were Ben Wright, Parley Bear, Dan O'Herlihy, Ramsey Hill, and Tudor Owen. Pursuit! The makers of Wrigley's Spearmint Chewing Gum hope you've enjoyed tonight's story of Pursuit and that you're enjoying Wrigley's Spearmint Gum every day.
1: We invite you to join us next week at this same time when Pursuit will bring you another dramatic story of the famous Inspector Peter Black of Scotland Yard, relentlessly hunting down those whose disordered passions breed violence and murder. Another story of man hunting man when we bring you Pursuit.

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2: It's time to join the American Family Robinson again in Centerville. Dick Collins, urged on by Windy Bill and young Bob Robinson, has rushed off to Chicago in answer to a mysterious summons which hints that the orphan Dick might be the unsuspecting heir to a baronetcy and a fortune in Ireland. Dick, fearing that he may be playing the part of a sucker, has wrapped his activities in secrecy and sworn his fellow conspirators to silence. Poor editor Luke was elected to tell Betty that her husband had rushed off for parts unknown without even telling her goodbye. And now we find Betty and her mother discussing this peculiar behavior of a hitherto model husband.
3: But, Betty, your father says he doesn't know anything more about it than we do. He just suggested to Dick that a couple of days' rest might do him good. And then Dick simply rushed out without saying where he was going or why. I know Luke would tell me if he knew anything more.
4: It's perfectly ridiculous. There must be some reason for Dick's going off like that. But why should Daddy have told him to take time off unless he knew something was up?
3: Why, he just thought Dick needed a rest. You know, Betty, Dick has been acting very strangely of late. Luke says he's been absent-minded and, well, his work hasn't been up to its usual standard.
4: I know he's been acting funny. That's why this latest development's got me so upset. Mother, you don't think it's another woman?
3: Oh, why, of course not. Why, that's silly. Why, well, Dick wouldn't. I mean, he doesn't strike me as being the philandering type. Why, no, it couldn't be that.
4: I don't know why not. After all, Mother, he's quite attractive. In a homely kind of way. It isn't as though he were a wet smack that a designing female wouldn't give a passing glance to.
3: Oh, I'm not arguing the point with you, Betty. I just didn't want you to get on any such horrid idea.
4: I'll bet that's what it is. And I've just got to face it, that's all. I wonder what I ought to do.
3: Nothing until you find out what it is.
4: A wife is always the last to know, you know. Shall I fight for him or give him up?
3: Oh, Betty, don't talk such nonsense. Well, you haven't the slightest reason to think that you'll have to do either. There's no use imagining things and getting yourself all distressed for nothing.
4: I suppose she's very beautiful. One of those languorous kind of persons with droopy eyelids who sway when they walk. Maybe I ought to confront her and say, let me see. Lola, I'll say. I'm sure her name would be Lola. Lola, I only want his happiness. If you can make him happy, then I'll give him up. Gladly, willingly, and retire with my memories to some little house by the sea. Or possibly the mountains. I don't know, I like them both. But for all the year round...
3: Betty, stop it! What? Don't go on and on like that. You sound like the end of the second act in a third-rate melodrama.
4: It isn't third-rate at all. Of course, I haven't polished it up yet. I expect I'll be a lot better when the time comes. The trouble is I'll probably get amused and have to giggle. Dickard looks so much like a sheepish schoolboy. Scenes always embarrass him, and if I giggle, the whole effect will be ruined.
3: Well, I do hope that no daughter of mine would ever resort to such cheap dramatics.
4: Well, what would you do? Now, what if Daddy fell for a beautiful woman? Would you just take it and say nothing?
3: The idea, it's preposterous. Well, there's no use speculating about it.
4: Well,
3: I couldn't do such a thing. And I'm sure Dick hasn't. The simple fact of the matter is that Dick has just gone off
4: and left me. Deserted me is what you mean.
3: Well?
4: I prefer to think it was a beautiful woman, if you don't mind.
3: Well, I didn't mean anything of the sort. He's just gone off for a couple of days on private business, or...
4: maybe with a sick friend.
3: Or just a vacation of a couple of days. You'll probably get a letter from him tomorrow explaining the whole thing. Just because he was in too much of a hurry to call you up doesn't mean the world has come to an end.
4: Well, there's more to it than that. I know it. You should have heard Daddy when he called me up to tell me about it, trying to break the news gently. Dick must have acted pretty suspicious to get Daddy all excited about it.
3: Well, if it is trouble of some sort, you'll hear about it soon enough, and fretting about it before you even know what it is won't get you anywhere.
4: Well, I'm not fretting. I'm being perfectly calm. In fact, I'm quite indifferent. If Mr. Dick Collins thinks I'm going into a hysterical frenzy over him, he's very much mistaken. If he wishes to go off on his own without consulting me, that suits me fine. Two can play at that game. I might like going dashing off somewhere, too.
3: You're just talking nonsense. You're not going anywhere. You're going to stay right here and behave yourself until we hear from Dick. And you're going to be sensible about this thing and not upset yourself with a lot of imaginary...
4: Oh, who's upset? I said I was perfectly calm, didn't I? And I am. Absolutely, utterly calm. I'm not going to carry on like a little sap just because Dick is... Oh, Mother.
3: Oh, Betty. Here. let me hold you on my back. You can go ahead and cry all you want to.
0: But I'm too big.
3: Oh, you're nothing of the kind. You're just a baby who's had her feelings hurt. You don't have to pretend to be flip and hard-boiled with me. There, that's better.
0: But suppose somebody should come in and see me.
3: Well, then you can go back to your pose of being a sophisticated woman of the world, and I'll help you. But until then, you just go ahead and cry on your mother's shoulder. That's what it's for.
0: But it's so awful to think of Dick's being gone. And it's my fault, Mother. I know it is. He just doesn't know how much I love him, or he wouldn't have
3: and
0: gone.
3: And he loves you. You know he does. Nobody could take him away from you.
0: Oh, I know it isn't that, really. Dick's too fine for that sort of thing. I'm afraid it's something more serious than that. I think he went away because he's discouraged. And if that's it, it's my fault.
3: Discouraged? About what, dear?
0: Well, Dick's ambitious, Mother. He's a builder. He's not the kind to be content just to drift along and hang on till something turns up. He's got the feel that he's getting somewhere, that he's building on a solid foundation for the future.
3: But, why, that's no explanation for this, for going away.
0: Yes, it is. He's not running away from me. He's running away from himself, that's what I think. And I don't blame him. He felt stifled, frustrated. He kept looking into a future that held nothing but uncertainty, and he couldn't do anything about it. He couldn't get his teeth into it and lick it second-handed. His future was something that had got out of his hands and just depended on fate.
3: Oh, you mean he wasn't happy at the Herald? He felt he was being kept down, that your father was holding him back?
0: Oh, no, it isn't. It isn't Daddy. Dick knows that Daddy would help him, do anything in his power to help Dick push forward and get somewhere. But he can't go anywhere any further than the Herald itself can go. And the Herald, like the whole country, is just waiting. Waiting, not knowing what's going to happen. Afraid to expand.
3: Well, I do know this, young lady. I know that you're going too far. You're taking in too much territory when you stand there and tell me that your poor dear husband is so disturbed about this vague uncertainty that he's just upped and left. And furthermore...
0: But Mother, can't you see that?
3: Furthermore, Betty, this business about the Herald and the whole country, as you say, just waiting is sheer nonsense. The Herald is not waiting. It's going ahead under a full load of steam, in spite of all the difficulties that beset it. And other American businesses are going ahead, too.
0: All right, then. We're right where we started. Why did he leave?
3: I don't know, but I do know that Dick's no fool. He knows this country will come back, and Centerville and the Herald with it. Why, only the other day, Dick showed me a clipping that said the manufacturing industry at its highest peak employed a little less than 9 million persons.
0: But, Mother, what has this got to do with Dick?
3: Just this. Dick showed me this story that said industry was already able to employ 7 million people out of this 9 million that were in industry when manufacturing was at its peak. Dick told me that this was a pretty clear indication that industry could take care of its own, and that things were getting better.
0: Well?
3: Now, does this sound like the viewpoint of a man who left home because he was discouraged with the state of the nation?
0: Maybe not. But sometimes I'm not so sold on the ability of business and businessmen to pull this country out of the hole.
3: If they don't, I don't know who will. After all, the people know that business keeps its promises. Why, it has to, in order to gain the confidence of the public and sell its goods. So what I say is, give industry and business a chance to see what they can do.
0: Well, I guess you're right. But I still think Dickie must have been discouraged about something.
3: Well, that's why Dick has gone away. But I don't think it is the reason. He'll learn that running away from discouragement doesn't help.
0: Oh, I suppose he'll learn a lot. But that doesn't bring him back to me. And I want him back, Mother. I want him back right now. Mother, could that be...
5: Hi-ho! Hi-ho, everybody!
0: Oh, for
3: Windy Bill. Now, don't let him see you've been crying. We don't want him to know anything about this.
0: He would come in at a time like this.
5: Well, where's all the greetings? Why am I met with nothing but a wall of silence? Why, Betty, my child, what is this? The quivering lip, the tear-dimmed eye? You've been crying.
0: I have not been crying. I just got something in my eye, that's all.
5: Come now. I know the signs. Someone has brought grief down upon that golden head, and he shall suffer for it, I promise you that. Come on now. Tell your Uncle Bill what's happened. I'll make him pay, whoever it was.
4: Oh, for heaven's sake, Uncle Windy, it isn't anything.
3: Leave her alone, Bill. It's none of your affair.
5: I must say. It's a fine thing when a man comes home from a busy day to find his only sister and his most favorite niece turning a cold shoulder on him.
4: Oh.
5: Haven't I the right to share your joys and sorrows? I ask you, who has a better right? Am I one of the family or am I not? It's not very cheery to be treated.
3: Oh, do be quiet. What's this about a busy day? That's something new for you, isn't it? It's too much to expect that you've been busy working.
5: You can hardly expect me to be quiet and still answer your unjust insinuation.
3: All right, then. You needn't tell me. I dare say I'll find out soon enough. When you suddenly become busy, it usually means you're getting into trouble.
5: As a matter of fact, Myra, I've been engaged in the most harmless occupation in the world. Looking into my family tree.
3: What?
5: Genealogical research. Most constructive. Odd, it never occurred to me before to look into the ramifications of the noble line of Winkle.
3: I didn't know you were interested enough in your family to look them up, especially those members of it who've passed on and who are no longer in a position to offer you board and lodging.
5: Interested? Of course I'm interested. And I expect to turn up some amazing developments. Amazing. I expect in the course of time to establish a definite relationship between the Winkles and the Collinses.
4: The Collinses? What Collinses? Uncle Windy, you don't mean that...
5: I mean, I'm convinced that your husband, Dick, and I are connected.
4: What?
5: It must be so. Not closely connected, you understand, but connected.
4: You must be mistaken, Uncle Windy. That'd be too much. To have you related to both Dick and me, nothing could be worse for Dick than to have you for an in-law and a relation both.
5: Well, why can't it be? Now, if you're just trying to discourage me, I call it most unkind of you. After all the work I've done, you can just save yourself the trouble. I cannot. I will not fail. I'm going to be related to Dick Collins if I have to go clear back to Adam. And you can't stop me.
4: Well, I'm not stopping you. But why do you want to be related to Dick?
3: Oh, William Winkle, you're up to something. What is it? Are you planning to impose on Dick now on the ground that you both descended from Adam?
5: Impose? Impose? Well, I shan't have to impose on anybody. I'll be, why should I impose?
4: Stop beating around the bush. Why do you want to be related to Dick?
5: Because I like him. He's a fine fella. I'd be proud to be his kinfolks. Where is the dear lad, Betty? I stopped by the Herald, but he wasn't there.
0: I don't know where he is.
5: Don't know? Well, why don't you know? You're his wife, aren't you? It's a funny thing if a wife don't know where...
0: I don't know, I tell you. Leave me alone.
3: Now, you see what you've done. You've started her again.
5: Started her? I haven't done anything.
3: Oh, don't talk about Dick. He's gone, and Betty doesn't...
5: Gone? Gone where? To Chicago?
3: Well, I don't know. He didn't... Bill Winkle, why did you say Chicago? Do you know anything about this?
5: I? Of course not. I thought he might have gone to Chicago.
6: Well. Say, that's just great.
0: What's great about it? He didn't even say goodbye.
5: That's too bad, Betty. But never mind. Everything's going to be all right. You just wait and see. What'd I tell you? That's probably a message from him now. I'll go.
4: No. If it's a message, I want to be the first.
5: No, you can't go to the door. You've been crying. What would people think?
3: So Windy thinks he's gone to Chicago, and he's trying to prove himself a relative of Dick.
5: I knew it. A telegram. You don't mind if I open it. It's really for you, Betty.
4: You give it to me, then. The telegram.
5: What does it say? Quick.
4: Darling, so sorry couldn't stop for goodbye. Having fine time. Wish you were here. And it's from Chicago.
2: And Betty is no wiser than she was before. What is happening to Dick in Chicago? Will Windy manage to horn in on Dick's claim to a fortune and a title? Join us in our next program and see what happens. Until then, goodbye. The American Family Robinson, which is broadcast regularly over this station, is written by Douglas Silver and Marjorie Bartlett and produced by the National...
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2: This is the story of a man who never belonged anywhere, whose backyard is the world, whose ways of life are the dreams of escape for those who want action but never find it. The man, John Steele, adventurer. Cairo, the capital of Egypt, almost 2 million people, situated on the Nile Delta, Cairo, where the Arabs routed the Romans in 641 A.D., and the modern Egyptians booted Farouk in 1952. Cairo, the city with its hand out, where there's a beggar, a rogue, or a peddler every 3 feet, and wherever you turn, a pickpocket. Yeah. Cairo, where the natives have that native intelligence, a walk around with button-down flaps on their pockets. But, oh, those women of Cairo. Many of them the most beautiful in the world. And so I get to Cairo whenever I can, especially when a friend wires, prize relic stolen, need assistance. I was lying on my back, not moving a muscle, trying to relax, trying not to move so the sweat wouldn't run in streams along my body, but it didn't do much good. The bed felt like a wet mop under me, and rivers of perspiration rolled off my forehead and filled up my ears. I had a tall, cooling, suffering bar steward beside me. Gin, brandy, mint, lime, lemon, orange, ginger ale, bitters, and ice, all thrown together. I'd paid 95 cents for it. And every penny was turning into sweat, quickly and efficiently. I stared up at the ceiling, high, distant, almost 25 feet above my head. It wasn't very interesting, and the flies kept getting in my line of vision anyway. There seemed to be thousands of them, buzzing, diving, sweeping, crawling on my hands, my shoulders, my face. More than once, I pulled a sheet over my head. But then there was always the question of which would be the better way to die, by suffocation or fly bite. I couldn't sleep. Kept looking at my watch. Time passed slowly, too slowly. But finally, it was getting on toward the hour I was to meet Atala in the bar at Shepherd's. Shepherd's, the best known, most famous hotel in the Middle East, where Napoleon stayed, where the food is good and safe. I walked along the line of people in the bar, looking under every fez for the face I sought. Finally, I spotted it. Light brown, chubby, a friendly face with a dreamy, sensitive look about it. Atala.
9: Oh, John. John, it's good to see you again.
2: Great day, isn't it?
9: This time of year in Cairo, it is always insufferable, but my ish.
2: You look pretty good, Atala.
9: Well, life is sometimes wearying, but we must make the best of it. Male.

0: Sometimes wearying, but we must make the best of it. Malish.
1: You're having some kind of trouble?
0: A kind of trouble, yes.
1: Tell me about it.
0: As you know, one of my enterprises is dealing in Egyptian antiquities.
1: Antiques?
0: Yes. For museums, private collectors, anyone interested in ancient Egyptian culture and civilization.
1: Mm-hmm. Sounds lucrative.
0: Yes, it can be at times. Oh, thank you. And interesting also, but there the trouble begins.
1: What trouble?
0: For the past 2 months, John, I have been the victim of thieves. Low, despicable, ordinary thieves whom I know must not realize the value of the objects they abscond with.
1: Don't make that mistake, Atala. A guy steals something, he knows it's valuable.
0: Yes, I know, but to make a living in such a way. To steal money, all right, food, perhaps a person is hungry. But to be so insensitive as to steal the ancient relics of my own country, to dispose of these beautiful things for money, probably on the black market.
1: I know how you must feel, Atala. But tell me, just what's been stolen?
0: Oh, a number of things. For example, some tableware, a few bowls, a jug, 2 goblets.
1: Tableware?
0: Mm.
1: Well, I don't get what all the fuss is about.
0: You do not understand, John. You do not understand, my friend.
1: Well, I guess not.
0: This tableware, in alabaster, beautiful objects, exquisitely done, dating back to the Old Kingdom.
1: Old Kingdom? Which one was that?
0: The 3rd to the 7th dynasty, 2780 to about 2280 B.C.
1: 2780? You mean that stuff might have been close to 5,000 years old?
0: Exactly. Now you can appreciate the value.
1: Yeah. Antiques.
0: Mm-hmm. Yes.
1: What else, Atala?
0: Then there is a statue missing, a wooden statue of a royal physician dating back to about the time of Pernive, about 2440 B.C., and an offering table of the same period.
1: Table? How big?
0: Oh, I should say 4 feet long, 2 high.
1: Well, it's not a large table.
0: No, easy for a man to handle. Offering tables were not usually very large.
1: And the statue?
0: Oh, a little over 5 feet tall, in wood.
1: Not very heavy.
0: No.
1: What about the police, Atala? Haven't they been able to help?
0: Oh, the police. You know the police. They try, but...
1: And you think I can help?
0: Oh, I am most grateful.
1: Tell you what I'd like to do first.
0: Yes?
1: Have a look at the rest of your collection. You know, get an idea about what all this stuff is that you've been talking about. So as I know what I'm searching for.
0: Oh, but of course, John. And you will have dinner at my home. Be my honored guest.
1: Good. I was angling for a good meal. Let's go. Atala lived on the outskirts of Cairo. He was wealthy, and his home was large and in good taste. His hospitality, gracious and warm. It was cooler out there, and we sat cross-legged on the ground, eating and drinking and talking until the sun began to set across the Nile. Later, he took me to his private museum, an outer building where the relics of ancient Egyptian culture were sorted and kept under lock and key. I followed Atala from table to table, looking, listening, and slowly I began to catch glimpses of that ancient civilization. The easygoing, happy people of the Nile, and their everyday life, their homes, their children, their religion. But all the time I was conscious of someone watching. Although I didn't hear anything, see anything, till I turned my head quickly at one point, and there he was, watching us silently, almost like a cat, one of those Egyptian cats, his eyes gleaming brightly, following our every move.
2: Ah, Hossein. I thought you were gone to Cairo.
3: Oh, no, I did not go.
2: This is Mr. Steele, Hossein, a friend of ours. He will help us.
1: Hello, Hossein.
3: Utterance of Amun-Re, Lord of Karnak. I give thee might and a victory over all hill countries. I set thy glory and the fear of thee in all low countries. The terror of thee as far as the 4 pillars of the sky. There is none who rebels against thee in all that the sky encircles. What the ocean encircles is held in thy grasp.
1: What was that?
2: A hymn, is it not, Hossein? On the victories of Thutmose.
3: Yes, a hymn.
1: That,

0: Tutmose, he was quite a guy if all that stuff was true.
1: It is not well to ridicule the hymns, the deeds of our illustrious ancestors, Mr. Steele.
0: Well, I wasn't trying to be funny. I didn't mean to...
1: It is not well with one who ridicules.
0: I'm sorry, Hussein. I didn't mean to offend.
2: Going back to Cairo, you will not spend the night?
0: Oh, as long as I have a hotel room, Atala, I might as well use it. Anyway, there are a few things I have to attend to. I'll be out again in the morning.
2: Oh, good.
0: By the way, that Hussein.
1: Hussein?
0: You've had him investigated since those robberies?
1: Hussein?
2: No, John. No, not Hussein. You cannot suspect Hussein.
0: What's so funny about it?
2: Hussein would not steal the relics. He understands them, loves them. He would not convert them to money, either illegally or legally. Perhaps he does not have any deeper appreciation than I for them, but he has a different kind.
1: How so?
2: It is said that Hussein is descended directly along the royal lines of ancient Egypt. That his blood is noble and pure. That it is tied with that of the royal architect, Kapunesu.
0: Mm-hmm. Who says all this?
2: Why, Hussein himself. And others who know of him.
0: Well, he sure is a strange one.
3: The beginning of danger and the peace of the unknown. There's much of these when in a moment we hear more in the story of John Steele.

0: Cairo if you want a taxi. You either get an ancient, dilapidated, gasoline-driven relic that belongs in the museum along with the mummies, or a gari. The following morning, I hired a gari and went out to Atala's place again. Atala was tied up on business, so waiting for him, I wandered to the outbuilding, where I found Hassin sorting some relics that had been acquired from the ancient city of Thebes.
1: Good morning.
0: Don't mind if I hang around, do you?
1: Make yourself comfortable.
0: Thanks. Cigarette, Hassin?
1: I do not smoke.
0: I'm sorry if I offended you yesterday.
1: It is forgotten.
0: Oh, that little table over there, Hassin. What is it?
1: An offering table.
0: Like the one that was stolen?
1: Yes.
0: What's it for?
1: In the great days of Egypt, long ago, it was placed in the tomb of the dead one. And upon it were placed the offerings to assure comfort and our well-being in the world beyond the tomb.
0: Funerals were big in those days, huh?
1: There was a great procession. And many things were brought in offering.
0: Well, it's interesting, Hassin. Very interesting.
1: It is not a subject for humor, Mr. Steele.
0: Yeah, I know. I don't mean I'm laughing at the ceremony, anything like that. After all, the funeral ceremony is a serious thing today, still. But this stuff about bringing food... Well, now, look. When a man's alive, he's got to eat. There's no question about that. But after he's dead... Well, you ever see a dead man eat, Hassin?
1: No. But have you ever been dead, Mr. Steele? Or can you prove to me that the pangs of hunger are not with us after death?
0: If we had to feed all the dead in the world, there wouldn't be enough left for the living.
1: But we must not forget the dead, Mr. Steele.
0: You don't mean to tell me you still believe in all this stuff, do you?
1: Believe? What one believes is one's own personal property, one's own business.
0: Oh, now, look,
1: It is your right, Mr. Steele, to believe what you care to. It is my right to believe the dictates of my soul.
0: You mean you do believe in the customs of the ancient Egyptians?
1: I am an Egyptian.
0: Yeah, but this is the 20th century, Hassin.
1: Good day, Mr. Steele.
0: Oh, now, listen, I didn't mean to...
1: Good day.
0: By that time, Atala had finished his business conference and was free. He was sitting down to eat again and invited me to join him. That was one of Atala's favorite pastimes, eating. As I watched him stuff his mouth and grunt approval of each bit of food, I thought back to my talk with Hassin and found myself wondering whether Atala would need to consume the same amount of food after he died. And I figured it would keep his family broke for the rest of their lives.
2: You are not eating well, my friend.
0: Oh, I'm not very hungry, Atala.
2: But do have some fruit, huh?
0: No thanks. I don't feel very well today.
2: You must be careful of the food you eat in Egypt, John. Dine only in the best hotels, the larger restaurants, and anything that grows near the surface of the ground.
1: No.
2: Oh, never.
0: I'll remember that, Atala.
2: There is much to be said in favor of Egypt. But then there is much to be said in favor of the rest of the world also, huh? Malesh.
0: What is this word, malesh, that everybody's so free with?
2: Malesh?
0: Mm-hmm.
2: Well, the best translation would be, as you Americans say, what's the difference?
0: Oh. Here today, gone tomorrow. Look, is that the attitude you take about the stuff that's been stolen from you?
2: Oh, of course not, John.
0: Well, you haven't mentioned it since I've been here.
2: I have been waiting for you to suggest something.
0: Hassin.
2: Oh, Hassin, John. I told you the idea is preposterous. Hassin is from a long line of...
0: Yeah, parents. I know all about his ancestors. I've got a plan.
1: Yes?
0: Does Hassin live here?
1: He occupies a room, yes.
0: He ever leave?
2: Oh, he goes to the city every so often, sometimes at night.
0: Okay. Now, I figure we should tail Hassin.
1: Tail?
0: Follow him, sure.
1: All right.
0: Tomorrow night, until we're sure.
2: But it will lead us nowhere, John. Hassin is not the thief.
0: I'm trying to help you, Atala. And you're blocking every plan, every idea.
2: All right. We will follow him for a few days.
0: Good.
2: And I am sure we will find nothing to implicate Hassin in the thefts.
1: But?
2: Wallace.
0: The first night, nothing happened. Hossein stayed home, went to bed early. The second night, we followed him into Cairo, where he sat for a while alone, drinking wine in a decrepit cafe. On the third night, there was a change. Hossein hired a gari. We followed in another. And he led us to the banks of the Nile, where he boarded a ferry. We followed, Atala and I, dressed in tattered galabegs, our faces hidden under the folds of cloth. The Nile. Once, long ago, perhaps the most beautiful river in the world. Today, a stream of filth, full of sewage, crawling with schistosoma flukes and yaws germs. Where to bathe is to invite slow, tropical death. On the west bank, we kept a good distance behind Hossein, but never losing sight of him. Later, we were walking behind Hossein through the silent, moonlit streets of the ancient city of Memphis. Once the first city of the Nile, thousands of years ago. Now, a dead city, whose streets lined on either side with rectangular, flat-topped buildings with sloping walls. Old, decayed, silent.
3: Where are we, Atala?
2: A city of the dead. A mastaba fears close to Memphis.
3: Mastaba?
2: These buildings around us. Mastabas. Tombs.
3: Oh, tombs.
2: That contain the remains of Egyptians who died in the time of the Old Kingdom, perhaps, 4,000 years ago.
3: Look. Look, Hossein. He's going into one of them. That larger one over there.
2: Yes. Probably the tomb of an important noble or official.
3: Atala.
2: Yes.
3: I've got the creeps.
2: You are not alone with them.

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One leads to the other. And the result we'll hear in a moment with the climax of another adventure with John Steele.

0: light, bright but soft and diffused, cast long dark shadows on the ground, and the white walls of the tombs were like towering ghosts above us. As we approached the tomb that Hossein had entered, the hairs on the back of my neck began to stand up, and I felt something like a little kid again, seeing a graveyard for the first time. We entered a long, narrow passage. It led to a courtyard, and around us on all sides were doors.
1: Wait.
0: Three, four entrances.
1: Yes. There are two or three separate tombs here.
0: Which one do you think he's in?
1: Quiet.
0: You hear? Sounds like it's coming from the tomb on our right.
1: Yes.
0: Well, come on. What are we waiting for? The entrance to the tomb was a great, high, narrow door, partly open. On either side of it, two giant painted figures stood holding spears, the guardians of the dead. We went through the door, crept silently, and found ourselves in a narrow alley. It was dark. I switched on a pocket flash. The walls of the tomb jumped into sight. The passage turned to the left then, and as we turned with it, I switched off the flash, because at the far end we could see a dim light. We crept silently, and then the passage opened into a small room lit by candles. We peeked cautiously around the corner of it, and there was Hossein, on his knees before a low table, muttering in a language I couldn't recognize. And on the table were arranged bowls filled with food and drink and flowers. There were loaves of bread, a nearly killed chicken, fruits, vegetables. He was dressed in ancient ceremonial robes, and his muttered words sounded old and obscure. I knew it wasn't Arabic. The scene was fantastic, like looking through a picture window back into the past, thousands of years into the past. I felt my heart beating loudly and thought its sound would give us away. But Hossein was too far off in his mind to realize our presence. Atala, what's happening? What's going on?
1: He's saying prayers, ancient Egyptian prayers.
0: What the quiet?
1: Yes, they're all here.
0: What?
1: I recognize them.
0: The things that were stolen?
1: Yes. Those bowls, the alabaster bowls, the cups, those goblets.
0: And the table? The same table?
1: Yes, that is the one.

prayer chamber to this offering room. It was believed that the deceased would rise through it to partake of the food on the offering table. Atawa, yes. Let's get out of here. Leave? Oh, it is so interesting, John. Let's get out of here, Atala, before I start seeing 4,000-year-old mummies coming up through the floor. As you wish, my friend.

0: We crept out through the passage, slowly, out through the door, out of the courtyard. And when we were standing under the bright Egyptian night sky off in the tomb, I relaxed a little, breathed the cool, refreshing air deeply.
1: Cigarette?
0: Yes, thank you. What are you going to do, Atala?
1: I don't know, John. I do not know what to do.
0: It's a problem.
1: He has stolen.
0: Yeah.
1: I could have him arrested.
0: Yeah.
1: And yet, I don't know, my friend.
0: Mind if I make a couple of suggestions, Atala?
1: I am waiting.
0: He stole, yeah, but not for money.
1: Yes.
0: I don't know who that is in there. At the bottom of the burial shaft, but it's probably one of Hassin's family.
1: Yes.
0: Now, Hassin, he's old, Atala. Over 80 and senile.
1: A little, odd.
0: Yeah, a little. And after all, Atala, when some people reach that age, the mind isn't as clear as it was years before. It becomes clouded, mixed up. He's living in the past, Atala. 4,000 years in the past. You see, it's respect, love, that's making him do this.
1: Yes, yes, I understand all that, John. I understand, but I'm also a businessman. I cannot overlook the fact that my property, part of my livelihood...
0: Yeah, I know. But look, you haven't lost the things. You know where they are. You can get them anytime.
1: Oh, if they are not stolen a second time by some vandals from the tomb itself.
0: Well, you can put a guard on the tomb.
1: That means notifying the authorities.
0: Oh, they'll play along. Hassin won't have to know.
1: Yes, I suppose so. You think that is the best course?
0: Well, what do you think?
1: I am not sure.
0: Malesh.
1: Hmm?
0: Malesh.
1: Yes, you are right. Malesh. Come, we shall return to the house. It is time for a drink

0: came across Mr. Kipling in the meadow by the church. If I've painted that spire once, he said, I've painted it a dozen times. He offered me an apple pie. An artist needs inspiration, he explained. Golden shortcrust pastry, delicious apple filling, and just the right amount of sugar sprinkled on top. But then, when it comes to the little details, Mr. Kipling does have an exceedingly good eye.
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0: The Scully Oil Company presents Captain Midnight. Captain Midnight, brought to you three times each week by the Scully Oil Company, Scully Jobbers and Dealers. Say, I got a nice letter the other day that I'm sure you'll want to hear. It's from one of the many wide-awake, air-minded girls who listen to Captain Midnight. And this is what she says.
1: I listen to Captain Midnight every time he comes on the air, and I think he's swell. I like Chuck Ramsey, too. But most of all, I like Patsy Donovan. I want to fly an airplane like Patsy does when I grow up. I asked my daddy if I could learn to fly someday, and he said, well, maybe you can. But right now, you'd better learn how to work those arithmetic problems. So I said, all right, I will. But first, promise me something. He said, promise you what? And I said, promise me you'll try some Skelly Tagaline next time you need oil for the car. Well, he said, I guess that's no more than fair. So he tried some, like I said. And say, he thinks Tagaline motor oil is swell. He uses it all the time now.
0: And the letter is signed, Patricia Ann Who. Well, thanks a lot, Patricia. And good luck with those arithmetic problems. But say, that's a real idea you've got there about getting Dad to try Skelly Tagaline winter motor oil. Why don't you other fellas and girls try that, too? Tell Dad or Mother this. 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It gets up into the motor quick as a flash when you start. Worlds quicker than heavy, sticky summer oil. 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And now to Captain Midnight. You'll remember that Chuck Ramsey and his young friend, Frank Crane, were on their way back to meet Captain Midnight at Ridgeville Airport when they saw a large bimotored plane on a small two-way field below them. They landed to investigate, and upon stepping inside, the door suddenly slammed shut behind them at the sharp command of Ivan Sharp. Cardo, his chief pilot, shouts.
2: Oh, no, you don't. Get away from this door, I shout.
3: Who is he, Chuck? I don't know. What do you mean, holding us up like this?
4: Never mind, Chuck Ramsey, what he means. Get those hands up if you want to live.
3: Ivan Sharp?
4: Yes. It is Ivan Sharp. But you do not seem to welcome the sight of me.
3: Who would, after all the terrible things you've done?
2: Come on, Chief. Let's polish him off and get out of here.
4: No, Gardo. I have something much better in store for these two bold young men. Come in, Fang. Fury.
5: Yes, Master.
6: Here I am, Father.
4: Listen to me, all of you. Fang, you will stand by the door leading into the rear compartment.
5: Yes, Master.
4: Fury, you will stand guard with Fang.
6: Yes, Father.
4: Now then, for these two young men. Gardo, you will come forward and search them.
2: You bet I will, Chief.
3: Hey, come on, Chuck. Let's make a break for it.
7: No, Frank. There are too many of them.
4: Excellent advice, Ramsey. I see you have profited by some of your encounters with me.
2: Hey, I got a gun off of young Ramsey, but this other kid ain't got none.
4: Very good, Gardo. And now, Ramsey, I will ask you a question. Who is your young friend?
3: I don't believe that makes any difference to you, but his name is Frank Crane.
4: Where's your home, Crane?
3: Shall I tell him? Sure, go ahead. You can't do any harm to tell the truth.
4: I am surprised, my dear Ramsey. You are becoming quite tractable. The last time I saw you, you were obstinate. I might even say antagonistic.
3: I'll never be anything else toward you, Ivan Shark.
4: Indeed, my dear Ramsey. Perhaps after you've been a guest of mine for some time, I will break that proud spirit of yours. But never mind that for the moment. Crane, where do you live?
8: I live north of Ridgeville.
4: What were you doing with Ramsey?
8: Oh, he told the truth, sir. I just went with him for the ride.
4: Well, I see you know how to be polite to your superiors. Perhaps you and I can get along. But you do not expect me to believe that, do you?
8: Oh, it's the truth, sir. I swear it.
4: Very well. And suppose it is. How did you happen to come out in this particular direction for a ride?
8: Well, I'll tell you just how it happened. I met Chuck in the lunchroom on Ridgeville Airport. We got to talking about flying, and He found out I'd had a little flying time, so he invited me to come up with him for a short hop. We flew north over my home, and then I told him the country was pretty out this way, so we flew out here. We had turned, we're on our way back when we saw your ship down on this field.
4: Perhaps you're telling the truth. But it seems almost too much to believe that you found me here by chance.
8: I told you just how it happened.
3: Every word he said is the truth.
4: And where, if I may ask, my dear Ramsey, is Captain Midnight? He could not by any chance be close to us now, could he?
3: The last I knew, Captain Midnight was at Senor Paredes' hacienda in Mexico.
4: Indeed. And you expect me to believe that, eh?
3: It doesn't make any difference to me whether you believe it or not. He asked me a question, and I answered it.
4: How does it happen that Captain Midnight is still at the Pareda Hacienda?
3: I didn't say he's at the Pareda Hacienda. I said he was there the last time I heard from him. But I don't mind telling you how it happened.
4: Very well. Proceed.
3: You'll probably remember that Major Steele and an agent of his named Bud Conley flew away from that region in Captain Midnight's Spartan plane.
4: I remember that very well. In fact, I remember that you and Captain Midnight, flying in one of my planes, attacked the Spartan.
3: Yes, we did. But at the time, we didn't know that Major Steele and Conley were in it.
4: So, you and Captain Midnight attacked two of your own men. A very intelligent thing to do. But then proceed.
3: The landing gear of the plane was damaged by our fire. And Captain Midnight advised Major Steele to fly to the nearest American airport, make a landing, and get fixed up, and then return to help us.
4: Yes, to help you and Captain Midnight against me.
3: That's right.
4: But Major Steele and Conley never came back. Why?
3: I'll tell you why. Major Steele and Conley were forced down between Senor Paredes' hacienda and the airport at Ridgeville.
6: We passed over the plane, Father. You yourself pointed out to us.
3: We know you passed over Major Steele and Conley. You passed over them when Conley was dangerously ill of a fever, and they were both starving to death. And yet you didn't offer to help them.
4: Very interesting indeed. But how did it come about that Captain Midnight returned to the Pareda hacienda?
3: We were in a very small field. I flew Conley out and to the hospital at Ridgeville. I sent another plane down for Captain Midnight and the others. And they returned to the Pareda hacienda for the miners, Pinky Drake and Slim Poole.
6: Father, I do not wish to interrupt, but we should not tarry here too long. Remember what Porky said, this is a dangerous field.
4: Yes, my dear Fuhrer, you are right. We shall be on our way.
3: Well, if you're leaving, Frank Crane and I will be on our way.
4: My dear Ramsey, how could I permit such a thing? After all, we have just met again, and we have many things to talk over.
3: I see. In other words, you're not going to permit me to leave this ship.
4: Oh, how could I, my dear Ramsey? An old friend like you? Why, it would be most inhospitable of me.
3: Very well. I'll ask nothing for myself. But you certainly have no objection to letting Crane go. He never met me until this morning, and you have nothing against him. So let him go.
4: You've made a very touching plea indeed. But you can see for yourself that I cannot permit that. Young Crane knows too much. I'm afraid he will also have to come along, whether he likes it or not.
2: Hey, there's that old blue-winged bus of mine out there, Chief. Stand with the prop still kicking over. What do we do with it?
4: I do not believe we shall have any use for it, Gardo. But wait a moment. I do not think it would be a good idea to leave it standing there.
2: Well, what shall I do then?
4: Fang.
5: Yes, Master?
4: You will take our two guests and show them to the rear compartment of my plane. Then lock the door and stand on guard in front of it.
5: Yes, Master. You'll come with me, gentlemen.
3: You won't get away with this, Ivan Shark. I can tell you that.
2: Now then, Chief, what do you want me to do with that other ship?
4: You will go over and get into it, Dardo. When I take off here, you shall follow me. I will pick out a place to land, and you shall follow me in. Then I will show you what to do.
2: Okay, Chief.
7: Taken off.
3: Yes, I was afraid of that. What in the world's he going to do? I haven't the faintest idea.
7: Well, what'll he do with us? Where'll he take us?
3: I'm trying to figure that out myself. Well, if there was only some way I could get in touch with Captain Midnight.
7: Oh, I don't see any way you could. Hey, but another thing. What's he going to do with that plane you were flying?
3: I don't know that either. But I can guess he didn't want to leave it on this field for fear of someone else finding it.
7: Oh, gosh, Chuck. There's something I didn't understand.
3: Well, what's that, Frank?
7: I couldn't figure out why you told him the truth about so many things.
3: Well, I'll tell you, Frank. I didn't see any way in which the truth could hurt. And I wanted to keep talking to him as long as I could. The longer I could keep him listening to me, the more chance there was that someone would come along to help us.
7: Oh, gee, I see. You were thinking about that fella Hilton.
3: Yes, and that was my main idea. And again, there was no telling who might come along.
7: Well, I guess it didn't do any good, though. I didn't hear any other ship in the air before they put us in here.
3: No, but you can never tell who might see us. And if someone does see us and notices the direction we're flying, that'll be a clue for Captain Midnight.
7: Gosh, let's see if we can find out what direction we are flying. Maybe we can find some kind of a crack where we can see out.
6: But, Father, I think you are making a big mistake. Why do you take them with us?
4: You never were one, Fury, to see the long point of view. All you can see is the immediate situation.
6: I do not know what you have in mind, but I cannot see any good to come from this.
4: Never mind that for the moment. Is Gardo following us?
6: Just a moment, Father. Yes, he is to our right, a little bit behind.
4: Very good, then. I see a field ahead which seems suitable for my purpose. It's a very desolate field and one which will probably not be noticed for many days.
6: But to return to Chuck Ramsey, Father, what do you propose to do?
4: For many years, Fury, I have struggled against Captain Midnight. He is the one great obstacle to my ultimate ambition.
6: I realize that, Father, but still
4: my
6: I have...
4: My conflict with Captain Midnight must be settled, and settled soon. You may not realize it because you do not have my scope of imagination. But I will tell you this. The possession of Chuck Ramsey will give me the advantage over Captain Midnight I have been wanting for a long time.
0: Well, what does Ivan Shark mean? What sort of an ingenious scheme can be forming in the criminal's mind? And how will Captain Midnight ever be able to trace his young friend, Chuck Ramsey? Don't miss coming adventures. Tune in to Captain Midnight. But say, let me ask you something. Does your family car ever make noises like this? Well, if your car ever sounds like that, you know what it means. 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Chuck Ramsey is now not only in the master criminal's power, but Shark is even now flying Chuck and his friend far from Captain Midnight. Can Chuck and Frank be rescued? Be sure to listen Monday. Until then, this is Don Gordon, your Skelly Man, saying goodbye and happy landing!

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A fiery horse with the speed of light. A cloud of dust and a hearty hi-yo silver. The Lone Ranger.

0: The railroad brought a new prosperity to the early western United States, but with the railroad came an army of confidence men who tried to rob the pioneers of their property and savings. They found an opponent in the masked rider of the plains, however, who was more than a match for them. Return with us now to those thrilling days of yesteryear. From out of the past come the thundering hoofbeats of the great horse Silver. The Lone Ranger rides again.
1: Come on, Silver! We're heading for Pecos County! Saddles waving on the trail ahead! Arrow, Silver! Away!
0: In the cafe at Pecos, old Missouri, Mustang Mag's foreman, was, for the first time in his life, receiving a great deal of attention. The kind of attention he had long been convinced he deserved, but had always been denied. Two strangers to old Missouri had struck up an acquaintance at the bar. And now all three were seated like old friends at one of the tables.
2: Well, Abbott, as long as this is the last drink we're going to have, let's make it a toast.
3: Sure, to what?
2: We'll drink this into the squarest, bravest, and smartest cattleman ever to sit the saddle in the Lone Star State of Texas. We'll drink it to the next sheriff of Pecos County. To make it short, we'll drink to Missouri.
3: Cooper, I'll join you in that gladly.
4: Oh, now, fellas.
2: Missouri? I reckon you ain't got the least notion how you talked about and looked up to. And I don't mean just here in Texas. No, siree. Why, there's folks west of the Mississippi that know your name who couldn't tell you who's sitting in the White House back east in Washington. I've asked folks if they've heard of the Lone Ranger, and they've said no. Then I've asked them about old Missouri over to Pecos. And they've told me things you've done that you've likely forgot yourself.
4: Oh,
3: so, Missouri,
4: no.
3: That should explain why Cooper and me thought of you first off, after we'd been here long enough to see what this county needed was a real fighting man for sheriff.
4: Betcha.
2: You will take the office, won't you, Missouri?
4: No.
2: Fine, I knew you would. Knew you was public-spirited enough to do your duty when you seen it.
4: Now, look, fellas,
3: just one thing, Missouri. What's your stand on rustlers and such?
4: Well,
3: good for you. Come out four square like that during the campaign, and you'll get the voters behind you 100%.
2: Yes, sir. Now, if you'll just sign this, Missouri, here's pen and ink.
4: It
3: tells you how to stand on law and order, and says you're willing to serve the people in this position of public trust. Put your name to it, or folks won't believe a busy man like you would spare the time for the job.
2: Thank you, Missouri. That's fine and dandy. Oh, no. I'll take it. Now, I've got something to show folks when I tell them you're our candidate. Oh, I'm sorry, Missouri. What was you going to say?
4: Nothing.
3: Yeah?
4: You know, gents, I'll bet I'll make a right good sheriff at that.
0: Although Missouri's new friends, Cooper and Abbott, confidently forecast a great majority in favor of Missouri for sheriff, the old fellow found on his return to Mustang Mag's ranch that there existed a powerful minority definitely opposed to him. This minority was Mustang Mag herself.
4: You are sheriff. I'd as soon stuff a bag with hay and call it a sheriff. For a lawman, you'd be worth less than a pitchfork to shovel water with. Why, you're a worthless, stove-in...
5: Addle-headed,
4: thank you, Missouri. Old Mosserhorn, without life enough left in you to up and die. Who are these fellas, anyhow? I never heard of no gents by their names in these parts afore.
5: They ain't been here long.
4: Cattlemen?
5: Uh-huh.
4: Sound to me like they ain't got the sense needed to herd sheep. Told you what a great fellow you was, huh?
5: Oh, I wouldn't say they missed the facts by so far.
4: No farther than from here to the border. Well, I won't say you can't run for sheriff, Missouri. All I'll say is that if you do, you can draw your time and make tracks. I won't have my outfit the laughing stock of the county. If anybody's going to act a fool around here, I'll do it myself. Now, how about that fellow from the railroad? What'd he say?
5: Oh, golly.
4: Huh?
5: That's what I forgot. I knowed it was something.
4: You never seen him?
5: Well, I got to talking with them fellas.
4: There's only what in thunderation do you suppose to give you the day off to go to town for? I spent all last evening pounding into your thick head the kind of terms you'd make. 'Cause I can't spare the time to go to town myself or fix it so you could sign the papers without me. Now, here you are, not a thing's been done.
5: Nice,
4: I'd like to wring your neck.
5: But,
4: Now, maybe the railroad won't even want to buy my timber. Maybe they'll be so disgusted they'll go somewhere else. And if they do, I won't blame them.
5: Oh, that's foolish.
4: What's foolish?
5: Saying they won't buy your timber just because I happen to forget. If they don't buy from you, Mag, where will they? Who else around here's got any? Shucks, you talk like timber grew on trees.
4: Well, don't it?
5: Ah, you know what I mean.
4: But if I do, it's because I don't pay any attention to what you say. All right, Missouri, you listen to me. I don't care if it is getting on to sundown. You're saddling up this minute and you're dusting pronto back to town. And you're finding that railroad fella if it takes from now till cows grow feathers.
5: You mean without waiting to eat?
4: Missouri?
5: Now, don't get hasty, Mac. I'm a-going.
4: Wait.
5: What?
4: Look outside there. Slim just rode up. My lands, I do believe he's been shot.
5: Shot?
4: He's holding on to his arm. Here, Slim, get in here.
6: Ma'am, you can give me something clean for wrapping up this place where I got drilled, and then you can give me my wages. Next outfit I'll work for will be where a feller's told what's going on.
4: Missouri, get some clothes.
5: Uh-huh.
4: Now then, Slim, just what you mean by that last?
6: Ma'am, didn't you tell me and Foggy to guard your timber?
4: I did.
6: With orders to run off anybody going in them woods without permission?
4: I had to. That timber's going to bring me cash. I couldn't take the chance somebody might set it afire.
6: Then why didn't you tell us it was sold? Why'd you let us get in a gunfight with them fellas when they come to take over?
4: What's that?
6: You heard me.
4: Somebody claimed they bought that timber.
6: Well, didn't they?
4: They did not. Who were they?
6: Why, that fella Cooper and his partner Abbott. Now, wait, Mag. Something doggone funny about this.
4: You think I don't know it?
6: But if you didn't sell, where'd they get that deed signed by Missouri? Don't tell me they didn't have one, because I've seen it. Don't tell me Missouri never signed it, because I know his writing just like I know my own.
4: Missouri!
5: Yeah, Mag?
4: Missouri, I'm going to ask you some questions.
5: Huh?
4: Don't act funny and don't try to dodge them, or I swear I'll laugh you so hard you'll be able to scratch the back of your neck with your front teeth.
5: Gosh, Mag.
4: What was the name of them fellas wanted you to run for sheriff?
5: I told you.
4: Then tell me again.
5: Why, Mr. Abbott and Mr. Cooper.
6: That was their names, Mag.
5: But why
4: did they get you to sign anything?
5: You think I'm an idiot?
4: Yes.
3: Oh.
4: Answer my question.
5: I never signed a thing but that paper they'd made out to show folks I was willing to be sheriff.
4: Then you did sign the paper.
5: Yeah,
4: did
5: but...
4: Did you read it first?
5: I didn't have to.
4: Huh?
5: They told me what was in it.
6: Doggone.
4: I'm trying not to, Missouri. I'm trying not to.
5: Huh? Not to what?
4: Not to skin you alive and use your hide for saddle leather. Why, you flea-brained old fool, do you know what you went and done? You signed away my timber!
0: The following day, when Mag, accompanied by the sheriff, rode to the timberland in question, she not only found Cooper and Abbott living in an old cabin there, but discovered that they had already hired a crew to begin lumber operations. The two men smoothly denied Mag's charges. The sheriff was uncertain how to act.
7: Well, I don't know, Mag. Don't get the notion I think you've lied to me. I don't. These fellas have got a deed to this land, and they say they've already entered it on the books with the county clerk. Now, I'm wondering about something.
4: Yeah?
7: I'm wondering if Missouri has been honest with you about this. These fellas said they paid him. Why couldn't he have kept the cash for himself and made up that story he told you?
4: You're calling Missouri crooked?
7: Well...
4: He's as straight as you are. All that's wrong with him is he's too simple to live.
7: Nobody could be that simple.
4: You just ain't acquainted with Missouri the way I am. Well, from the smirks on your faces, it looked as though you figured you put something over on me.
8: Well, not at all, ma'am.
3: We just kept you from putting something over on us.
4: Think you got me stopped, huh?
8: Well, we ain't going to worry, if that's what you mean.
4: No? Well, before either one of you is much older, you're going to worry plenty.
8: Yeah.
4: I'm taking this into court.
3: Why, ma'am, you don't say.
4: And as sure as I'm standing here, the judge will decide in my favor.
3: That's so.
4: But even if he don't, you still ain't got me whipped.
8: No?
7: No, Mag, don't go to threatening.
3: Well, let her finish, Sheriff. I'm kind of curious to hear what she thinks she's got up her sleeve.
4: I'm sending for a friend of mine.
3: Yeah? Who might that be?
4: The Lone Ranger. Now laugh that off. What's the matter? You swallow something sour?

0: Aren't they right, Pappy?
1: 4 days with Mag in trouble? Kind of we're going to make it in three.
0: Hurry, Silver.
2: Get him up, Scout.
0: Hurry, old boy.
3: Three days later, as the masked man and Tonto were completing the last leg of their journey, they suddenly caught sight of a horseman whom they recognized as a member of Mustang Mag's crew. It was Slim urging his mount toward town. The masked man hailed him with...
0: Hold on there! Oh, there, Silver!
2: Hold on,
0: Silver!
2: Hold on, Silver!
4: Hold
2: on, Silver!
4: Hold there! Mask, why... Well, you fellas must be the Lone Ranger and Tonto.
1: Ah, right. They call you Slim. You work for Mag.
4: Uh-huh.
1: What's happening? We heard Crooks has stolen her timberland and she's taking the case to court. Does it look as though the court will decide in her favor?
4: It'll have to.
1: Good.
4: But by the time it does, it won't make no difference.
1: No?
4: Abbott and Cooper ain't waiting. They're clearing off that land just as fast as they can. They figure by the time the court decides, they'll have all that timber cut and haul the railroad. They'll get the cash for it and clear out. That's why I'm heading for town right now.
1: It is?
4: Mm-hmm. I'm to see the judge. Mag wants an injunction to stop until there's a decision.
1: An injunction, huh? And she sent you?
4: She couldn't get away. She wrote to the judge. That's what's in this letter.
1: Turn back.
4: Eh?
1: Forget the injunction. Let those fellows go ahead.
4: Hey, you loco. You know what you're doing?
1: Exactly.
4: Well, if I turn back, them skunks can keep on cutting timber.
1: Yes.
4: Is that what you want them to do?
1: It is.
4: Then they've bought you out. Stand aside. I ain't turning back for you or anybody. Get up, fella.
1: No, you don't.
4: Let go of that rifle.
1: I'll take that letter.
4: Look out.
1: There.
4: You double-crosser.
1: Now you can ride ahead if you wish.
4: Without that letter, what good would it do me?
1: None.
4: Then I'll go back and get another.
1: I promise you it'll never reach the judge.
4: Mister?
1: Well?
4: They say you're lightning fast on the draw. And I reckon if you wanted, you could drill me before I hardly started to reach.
1: Yes?
4: But that ain't stopping me from telling you something.
1: What?
4: It don't matter whether he calls himself the Lone Ranger or whatever. The man that'd sell out a friend is worse than a snake. So there's my opinion of you. Get up, Rob. Get up there.
5: Him, he's mad.
1: It couldn't be helped, Tonto. Come, we'll make camp.
5: Get him up, Scout.
0: Hey!

0: Now to continue our story. Slim reported his meeting with the Lone Ranger to Mustang Mag.
1: That's exactly what happened, Mag. Now you see what kind of a friend that polecat turned out to be.
2: Slim.
1: Eh?
2: You're almost the best man I got on the place. But if I didn't savvy you said that because you didn't know no better, you'd be through.
1: Huh? You mean you still figure he's on your side?
2: I know he is.
1: Even after what he's done?
2: Yes.
1: Ma'am, with your kind of faith, I'd tackle Billy the Kid and Geronimo all at once. Doggone. Well, anyhow, you're going to write the judge again, ain't you?
2: Masked man told you wouldn't let word get through?
1: Mm-hmm. But you can trust me, ma'am. I know what to look out for now. Won't be stopped a second time.
2: It won't be a second time.
1: No?
2: If he don't want me to get an injunction to halt them crooks, he's got his reasons.
1: Doggone.
2: And I reckon the good ones. Now just forget this, Slim. Go on back to bunkhouse. I'm not worrying. I know the Lone Ranger's on hand, and, well, I guess that's all I need to know.
0: In the meantime, the Lone Ranger and Tonto had made camp in a secluded spot convenient both to Mustang Mag's ranch house and to the timberland where Abbott and Cooper were supervising the operations of their crew. 24 hours went by, during which time the masked man made himself familiar with the situation. Then he returned to camp and gave Tonto certain orders. Tonto saddled Scout while he listened and...
3: You won't have to hurry, Kemosabe. It'll take them the better part of a month to complete the clearing of that timberland. When it's been cleared, the lumber will have to be freighted to the railroad's construction camp.
4: Not right.
3: They don't get paid until all of it has been delivered. Barker is the agent of the railroad who made the deal.
4: Why him not wait?
3: Until this court fight is over? He can't. The railroad needs lumber as quickly as it can get it. Barker has to take the chance that Abbott and Cooper's claim will be upheld. If it isn't, then of course the railroad will have to come to terms with Mag. I understand Barker is remaining in Pecos until the timber's all been cut. Is actually on the way to the construction camp.
4: Then what him do?
3: He'll accompany Abbott and Cooper on the trip and pay them when they get there.
4: Oh.
3: Unless we prevent it. How long do you think it'll take you to find Chief Thundercloud?
4: Maybe week.
3: Good. When you see him, tell him exactly what I've told you.
4: Tonto do it.
3: He's helped us before. I'm confident he will again.
4: Him good friend.
3: Ready?
5: Me ready.
3: And good luck, Kemosabe. And we'll meet at the place I named.
4: Get him up, Scout. Get him up.

0: A month went by. Cooper and Abbott had completed the work of cutting Mag's timber, while the suit to determine the ownership of the land still dragged on in the court at Pecos. Nevertheless, Mustang Mag still held to her faith in the masked man.
1: He hasn't let me down. I know he hasn't.
2: I suppose not, Mag. But don't you think it's kind of funny he never showed himself?
1: Slim seen him.
2: But we ain't.
1: What's that got to do with it, Missouri?
2: Well, wouldn't he want us to know he's on the job?
1: I know he is.
2: Sure, but...
1: I reckon in a way it's kind of a compliment to us that he ain't been here. It's his way of telling us he knows we got faith in him. If he doubted it, he'd come round to make sure we wasn't worrying. No, Missouri, I'm always glad to see him, of course. But he's one fellow with his own way of doing things, and it ain't for us to question it.
3: Thank you, Mag.
2: Leaping catfish!
3: You're right. I was confident you wouldn't lose faith.
1: Oh, my stars. I never meant for you to hear me.
3: I know it.
1: Friend, I'm that glad to see you.
3: Mag, today the last of the timber was loaded and sent on its way to the construction camp.
1: Was it honest?
3: Yes. I've just come from there. Abbott, Cooper, and Barker have left with the wagons.
2: But that means...
1: Hush, Missouri. You know, if Abbott and Cooper ever get to camp and collect that cash, they won't be back, don't you?
3: Yes.
1: But this is the way you plan things?
3: It is.
1: Well, I don't savvy, but that's all right, I guess. Is that what you come to tell us? That the timber's gone, but we're not to worry about it?
3: Only in part.
1: Yeah?
3: Chiefly, I came to learn if you and Missouri would obey a request of mine without asking why I made it.
1: Don't you know we would?
2: Just name it, friend!
3: Abbott and Cooper, keeping with the wagons, will travel slowly. They can't reach the railroad camp in less than 10 days.
1: Uh-huh.
3: So you won't have to leave at once. If you wait until the end of the week, you can still overtake them.
2: We're to join them, fellas?
3: Yes.
1: Keep still, Missouri, and let him finish. Go on, friend.
3: They travel through some rather wild country before they get there, especially between Saddle Butte and Apache Pass. Do you know that district?
2: Enough to get there!
3: That's all that's necessary. That's where I want you to join them.
1: And when we do?
3: Pretend you're there to make one last effort to prevent the sale of your timber.
1: That won't be hard.
3: You'll go?
1: Of course we will.
2: And prime for the polecats, too. I'll get out my buffalo gun.
1: You'll do no such thing. You'll carry no guns when I'm along.
2: But I've got to protect you, don't I?
1: Protect me? Why, you spavin' old idiot, you'd have to be skin full of liquor to say boo to a rabbit.
2: Oh, no, man.
1: You what?
2: What?
1: Now see what you've done. While you're talking, he leaves. Missouri, someday you're going to stretch my patience till it just naturally up and hits you in the face.
0: It was a week later that Abbott and Cooper, having passed Saddle Butte, rode in advance of their freighters toward Apache Pass, still a day's journey away. Barker, who was riding with them, suddenly turned in his saddle and pointed toward the west.
4: Someone's coming.
5: Huh? Oh, yeah. Wonder who it is. Make them out, Abbott?
6: One's a woman, ain't it?
4: I think so. They're waving. Better rein up. Oh, boy.
6: Well, I'll be doggone.
5: Huh?
6: That's Mustang Mag. Don't you recognize her? The fella's Missouri.
5: Why, sure it is.
7: Hold on!
5: Now, what's she want?
6: Reckon I could guess.
5: Yeah, reckon I could, too. Howdy, Mag. What brings you here?
6: Hello, Missouri.
5: Hey, it looks like you folks have been riding hard. What's on
1: your... My business ain't with you, so kindly keep your face shut.
5: But I was...
1: Mr. Barker, I want to know if you really figure to pay these crooks for timber belonging to me.
4: Why, I...
6: Mag, careful what you call us.
2: And you be doggone careful how you talk to Mag, mister, or you'll have me to deal with. I got a score to settle with you anyhow.
6: I hear you're running for sheriff, Missouri. Any truth in it?
1: Missouri, keep quiet. Don't pay no attention to him. Mr. Barker, you ain't answered me yet.
4: Mag, what else can I do?
1: Give the money to me.
4: But the land this timber came from is in their names.
1: Because of a crooked trick.
4: I'm sorry, Mag.
5: Hey, what man?
8: Hurry, Pa, hurry! Indians! The hills are full of Indians!
2: What's that you said about Indians?
6: What in the world is he?
5: We're right in the middle of Indian country.
8: Oh, over, Silver! Over, over!
4: Who saw Indians?
8: Look there! And there! And behind you! They're surrounded!

0: Gordon.
1: Everywhere the masked man pointed, Indians were silhouetted against the sky. Apparently, there were hundreds of them, all shouting their war cries as they bent low over the backs of their fleet ponies. Almost before the party of white men could realize its danger, it was completely circled by howling painted braves. They made no attempt to close in, and when one of their number gave a signal, they fell silent and reined their mounts to a halt. The Indian who had given the command detached himself from his followers and rode alone toward the waiting whites.
2: That must be their chief.
3: Yeah.
2: I'll fix the varmint.
0: Put up that gun.
2: Hey!
4: You fool, the masked man's right. Shoot this fellow and those Indians will be on us in a moment. We won't have a chance.
3: Put your gun away, Cooper.
0: No, this fellow's a chief marker. Parley with him. See what he wants.
4: I will.
5: How? Me, Chief Thundercloud.
4: You savvy the white man's talk?
5: Me savvy.
4: And what is it you want? Why have you stopped us?
5: Me want them.
2: What? Me and Abbott? What for?
5: You cut them down, trees belong Great Spirit.
2: Huh?
5: You cut them down, trees sacred to red man. Now you pay.
4: What
0: the... He may be speaking the truth. If he is, this is serious. You can't always know what places the Indians hold sacred. One may have been Mag's Forest. With trees as rare as they are in this district, it's very probable.
3: You mean these Indians would punish us for it?
0: What does it look like to you?
2: No, they can't. We'll fight them.
0: And how far would we get? Counting the drivers of those wagons, there's hardly more than a dozen of us. I'd say Thundercloud has at least 200 braves with him to obey his commands.
5: Me not make war on you. Me just take them. You come.
3: No, get back.
2: No, don't touch
5: you
2: us.
5: You come.
2: Come back.
0: Don't interfere, Barker. Those braves attacked, they'd wipe us out in 5 minutes.
3: Wait, you fellows ain't going to let them Indians take us, are you? You got to help us, please.
2: They'll kill us.
5: Kill?
2: No, no.
0: Wait.
2: But they will.
0: Thundercloud. What if that woods hadn't belonged to them, but to someone else? What if they'd cut this timber from it because they'd been ordered to by the real owner? Would you still hold them to blame? Would you still want to punish them?
3: That's it. It wasn't our fault. We was told to do it.
5: Who tell them?
2: It was Meg here. She owns them woods. It was her had us cut them.
5: That true?
6: Well,
0: it is true.
4: Do you realize what you're saying? You're sacrificing a woman to save these fellows.
0: Perhaps.
4: You're dirty.
0: Easy. What do you say, Thundercloud? Would you take these fellows then?
5: You speak true. Me no hurt them.
0: I've told the truth.
2: Honest it's so, Injun. You ain't going to kill us for doing what we was told to do, are you? If anybody's to blame, it's Meg.
4: Sure it is, you rotten skunks.
0: One moment.
2: Huh?
0: Barker, you should have paper and something to write on in your saddlebags.
4: I have.
0: And let these fellows write down a statement that the timber belongs to Meg, and they have no claim on it.
4: Yes, I can do that, but
2: No, I won't write no such thing. Just a trick to
3: make... Shut up, you fool.
5: You lie to Thundercloud.
0: No, Thundercloud. They told the truth when they said it belonged to Meg. They're going to make a statement to that effect, written in the white man's language.
2: But listen, you...
0: Now, would you rather we let Thundercloud take you and your partner?
3: Cooper, we ain't got no choice.
0: The paper, Barker. You write that statement and sign it, Cooper? Will you?
2: Yes.
4: Here's paper and pencil.
0: Just put down that the lumber sold to the railroad belongs to Meg. Then sign your name, Cooper, and Abbott can sign his.
3: Hurry up, Cooper. I don't like the way that engine's looking at us.
2: This right?
0: Now sign it. Good. You're next, Abbott.
3: There.
0: Very well. I'll take that. That's all, Thundercloud. It worked.
5: Me go now. Carl!
3: What was that you said? Is that Indian a friend of yours? Was you playing a trick on us?
0: What do you think it was?
3: Why, you...
0: You got the timber by a trick. If you lost it the same way, it's just what you deserve.
2: You can't do that to us. I'll fix you.
7: You got the masked man standing aside. Let me at him.
8: Oh, my gosh.
9: Thanks alive, Missouri. You knocked him out.
8: Well, doggone. Say, Meg, I just don't know my own strength.
10: Hello, Silver!

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2: Kellogg's, the greatest name in cereals, presents
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4: And gallop along with Guy Madison as Wild Bill Hickok and his pal Jingles, which is me, Andy Devine. We got another rootin' tootin' Wild Bill Hickok adventure story brought to you by Kellogg's Pep Wheat Flakes, the whole wheat cereal that's Melba toasted for richer flavor, extra crispness.
2: Today, Kellogg's Pep Wheat Flakes, that Melba toasted whole wheat cereal, brings you Wild Bill Hickok, transcribed in Hollywood and starring Guy Madison as Wild Bill and Andy Devine as his pal Jingles. In just 30 seconds, you'll hear the exciting story, The Little Dude. A 1,000 sleek-looking, sweet-riding, lightweight Monarch bikes will be given away in the Kellogg's Pep Bike Contest. And you can win one of these Monarch bikes. These bikes have everything from three-speed gear shifts to dual-action handbrakes. But you'll have to hurry and get your entries in pronto because this contest closes soon. So pay close attention later when Bronco and I tell you how you can win one of these Monarch bikes. As the pioneers moved westward, every train and stagecoach brought new friends or new adventures to United States Marshal Wild Bill Hickok and Jingles, Bill's faithful deputy. And it was rip-roaring adventure that descended on them the day Jingles met the stagecoach in Roundtree and outstepped the strange figure of the Little Dude.

0: There we are. Now the whole town's posted.
1: Notice. The wearing of 6 guns in the town of Roundtree is forbidden by law. Violators subject to arrest and $25 fine.
0: That's it, partner. Fair warning to all.
1: Yeah, now all you and me and the sheriff's got to do is enforce it. And that might be a little rough in spots.
0: We made it stick in Abilene and Hay City, Jingles. I guess we can do it here in Roundtree.
1: Bill, somebody's shooting that started already.
0: Hold it, partner, hold it. Look, coming down the grade there.
1: Well, old Charlie bringing in the stage from Haskell. Always comes down the grade just a shooting.
0: Likes to make a big show, all right.
1: Yeah, he'll be here in 10 minutes. I gotta go watch him come in. That all right with you, Bill?
0: Sure, go ahead, Jingles.
1: I'll see you back at the sheriff's office, Bill.
0: No hurry, Jingles. Might stick around and pick up our mail.
2: Hey, Cox. Hey, why, Bill? I've been looking all over for you.
0: What's up, Sheriff?
2: This letter come for you.
0: Letter? But the stagecoach is just coming in.
2: Didn't come by stage. It was shoved under my office door. Looks like Thaddeus Morgan's got some trouble out his way.
0: Then you've already read the letter, Sheriff.
2: Well, it looked important, Wild Bill, and I figured...
0: It's all right, Sheriff. Yeah, let me see what it says.
2: Says he's fearing for his life, that's what. Don't say who's out to get him, but he sent for his nephew from Boston.
0: So I see.
2: What's that last line mean, Bill?
0: I'm not sure. He says, if I'm done in, I want you to get him, Bill. But for now, keep it under your hat like I'm doing.
2: Don't make sense, does it? Except old Thad Morgan always wears a hat, in or out, rain or shine.
0: Maybe I'd better take Jingles and ride out to the Morgan place, Sheriff.
2: Well, you'll have to go without me. Thad's place is across the county line, out of my territory. But I'd sure like to know what's brewing out there. Sounds bad.

0: Here she comes. Old Charlie sure got that six up in a ladder today. Ooh,
1: oh, now. Look, you hammerhead. All out for round three. Stage lead for Pharaoh Springs. Who's going to get a fresh hitch?
2: Well, howdy, Jingles.
0: Howdy, Charlie. What'd you bring in today?
2: Gold for Wells Fargo, two mail sacks, and one little dude that can ask more questions than a 7-year-old.
0: There's him coming now?
2: Sure is, and you can have him.
3: See you later. Pardon me. Are you a resident of Roundtree?
0: A resident? No, I live here. That's a good one.
3: Oh, yes. Well, then maybe you could recommend a good hostelry.
0: What you want with a hostelry? You ain't got a host.
3: No, I'm afraid you don't understand. I'm looking for a hostelry for myself.
0: Well, you don't look like a hoss either.
3: Thank you just the same.
0: Now, hold on. Don't stampede, little dude. I was just hoorahing you. Where are you from?
3: Boston.
4: There he is. Come on.
3: Hey, what's the commotion?
0: Oh, just a couple of... Hey, they're pointing at you, little dude.
4: Grab the half pint, Cal.
5: Look out for the big one, boss. That's Jingles.
0: Hey, what's going on here?
6: Help! Help! Let me down! Help!
0: Come back here, you varmints! Me without Joker. You low-life Gila monsters, bring him back! That ain't no way to treat a little dude!

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0: Just after arriving on the stagecoach from Boston, the little dude was snatched right from under Jingle's nose in broad daylight. Without wasting a minute, the big deputy ran to get Wild Bill Hickok.
2: Bill, I gotta talk to you.
3: I've been waiting for you, Jingles.
2: Huh? You have?
3: Yep, looks like we got some riding to do.
2: We sure have. They hightailed it out the South Fork Road, and they got a good start on us.
4: Who are you talking about, Jingles?
2: Them two Jaspers that got the little dude.
5: Took him right out from under Jingles' nose, they did.
6: Now, hold on, gents. What little dude is that?
5: The one I brought in on the stage. Here, Wild Bill, here's his satchel. They got off without it.
6: Good piece of luggage.
2: Oh, he was spruced up like a gentleman, Bill.
4: Bill, those initials. T.M.
6: That's right, Sheriff. T.M. You know, this might tie into that letter you brought me.
2: Now, I reckon it's my turn to ask questions. What letter?
6: Come on, Jingles. We'll ride out to Thaddeus Morgan's ranch, and I'll tell you all about it on the way out.
2: You got a letter from Thad Morgan?
6: I sure did, and let's hope that what he was expecting hasn't happened.
2: Well, what was he expecting, Bill?
6: A killing. Bring that satchel, partner. Maybe we can make this trip do double duty.
7: I reckon you might be real surprised to find out that this is the Morgan spread.
8: Shut up, Cal. Oh, oh, boy.
7: You mean this is the Morgan acreage? My uncle's ranch?
8: It used to belong to your uncle, Runt. Come on, Cal. Get him down off that horse and bring him inside.
7: Come on, dude. You heard him.
9: How do you get down off this animal?
7: Just turn loose all holts. You'll find the ground.
8: Come on, I said.
9: No, wait. Well, it's a relief to get my feet on solid ground again anyway. Now, you'll just explain all this.
8: I'll explain inside. Get going.
9: I'd still appreciate knowing who you are and where my uncle is.
8: There he is, just sitting there waiting for you.
9: Uncle Thad. Uncle Thad, I got your letter and I came just as soon as... Well, he's not listening.
7: That ain't surprising. He's dead.
9: Dead?
8: Yeah. And that's just the way you're going to be if you don't do what I tell you, Runt.
9: I don't understand.
7: Garrick, somebody's coming.
8: Who is it?
7: It's Jingles. He's followed us. And he brought Wild Bill Hickok with him.
8: Hickok?
9: You mean the famous United States Marshal?
7: Garrick, what are we going to do?
9: Do? Well, that seems obvious. Open the door and invite Mr. Hickok to investigate my uncle's death. I'll open the door.
7: Oh, no, you don't. Get back there, Runt.
8: Easy, Cal. We gotta do some thinking.
7: Thinking nothing. I ain't letting Hickok get within hailing range of here. You better do something with old man Morgan, too.
10: Hold your fire.
8: I think the Runt here's got a good idea.
7: What?
8: Sure. We'll just open the door and invite Hickok in to investigate the killing of old man Morgan. And if young Thaddeus Morgan III starts talking out of turn, you know what to do.
7: I hope you know what you're doing, Garrick.
8: I do. It's all right, Mr. Hickok. We've got him corralled. You can get down and come in now.
2: Your dad burn right, we're coming in. And when we get there, somebody better have a real good explanation for all that's been going on. Now we're here, start talking.
6: Yeah, mister, I think that might be a good idea.
8: Sure, Marshal. Come on in. Then you can better understand what I got to tell you.
2: Well, lead on, mister, and keep your itchy fingers away from them gun butts.
8: Oh, sure, gents. I'm not looking for trouble.
2: Well, Bill, there he is. The little dude. Hi, little dude.
9: Good afternoon again. I'm sorry about the interruption in our earlier conversation. I'm Thaddeus Morgan III.
2: Well, I'm Jingles number one, and this is Wild Bill Hickok. We just come riding out to, Bill.
6: Yeah, partner, we just came riding out too late. Now, gents, we can get on to cases. Who killed Mr. Morgan?
2: With his hat on.
6: Well, go ahead, mister. Start at the beginning.
8: Well, old man Morgan was afraid this runt would try to kill him when he got west. So he sent Cal and me to meet him at the stage.
2: Yeah, and you sure...
6: Jingles?
2: Oh, sorry.
8: I'm Garrick. I've been Morgan's ramrod on this spread for 6 years. Cal's one of the top hands.
6: So you went to meet young Morgan in town?
8: Yeah, brought him out here. Just as he got in the house, he pulled a gun and then shot the old man. When you showed up, he started blazing away at you.
9: A preposterous lie, Mr. Hickok.
8: Cal took a big chance and got the gun away from him just now. It's still smoking, as you can see.
6: I'll take that gun, Cal.
7: Sure, Mr. Hickok, sure.
9: Why, Marshal Hickok, surely you don't believe
6: it. I don't believe anything until I prove it, Morgan. If you shot your uncle and I can prove it, you'll face a judge.
8: Oh, he did it all right. He's the only one with a reason. He inherits everything the old man had.
6: I'll take this gun and young Morgan back to town. You better take the uncle into the corner and the buckboard, Garrick.
8: Sure, Marshal.
6: I'll take his hat in with me.
8: His hat? What for?
6: I'll let you wonder about that, Garrick. Come on, Jingles. We'll take our prisoner back to town.

0: Shoot once more, Jingles.
1: Okay, Bill, but I don't know what you're getting at.
2: Is this part of your plan to prove me guilty of my uncle's murder, Mr. Hickok?
0: It could help prove you. It might help prove that you were innocent.
1: I still don't get it, Bill.
0: All right, Jingles, go dig those slugs out of those cotton bales and keep them separate. One's from the gun Cal gave us, and yours and mine.
1: Sure, anything to hurry you up a little.
3: That's the gun Cal and Garrick said the dude would use to shoot old man Morgan?
0: That's right, Sheriff.
2: It's the one Cal was using to shoot Wild Bill and Jingles when they rode up to the ranch.
0: Are you coming, Jingles?
1: Well, here they are, Bill. Two from Cal's gun there, and one from mine. Here, and let's see, two from yours. How are you going to tell me what you're proving?
0: Well, I brought a magnifying glass to help us. You take a look at those bullets from Cal's gun.
1: Yeah, I'm looking.
0: You see any marks on the lead?
1: Huh? Marks? Sure, what about them?
0: Look at the other slug from the same gun.
1: Yeah, it's got the same kind of marks.
0: That's right. Now look at the one from your gun.
1: Okay, what am I looking for? Hey, it's got marks, too.
0: But they're not the same size as the others, or the same distance apart.
1: Oh. Hey, Bill, what are you trying to tell me?
0: Just this, Jingles. Lately, we've learned that every gun marks the bullet it shoots.
3: Well, I never.
0: And no two guns will make the same mark, so we figure we can identify the gun from the bullet.
1: Well, I'll be a muddy river. But, Bill, we ain't got the bullet that killed old man Morgan.
0: Yes, we have. Right here in my pocket. The coroner gave it to me an hour ago.
1: Well, quick, what does it tell you?
0: Well, we know this much now, partner.
1: We do? What, Bill?
0: At least we know the little dude didn't kill his Uncle Thad.
1: The window, Bill!
3: Down, everybody!

0: here's some great news right off the old grapevine. And I do mean grapevine. The grapevines those wonderful raisins come from. Or Kellogg's Raisins and Bran. The cereal with the fruit already on it. What a cereal. Big flakes of toasted bran, big golden flakes, plus some of the tenderest raisins you ever ate. Fruit and cereal all in the same box. Those Kellogg's raisins are specially coated with honeycomb so they stay plump and tender. There's a plenty of those good raisins in every box, too. Just think how wonderful it is to get a cereal with the fruit already on it. Makes it lots more fun to eat, doesn't it? Just remember, you get Kellogg's Raisin Bran Flakes. Nice big flakes of golden toasted bran, all that, and raisins, too, in Kellogg's Raisin Bran. Have Mom serve you some soon. In fact, before you get to thinking about anything else, better ask Mom for Kellogg's Raisin Bran today.
1: Help yourself to Raisin Bran, Kellogg's famous Raisin Bran. Get it today, as soon as you can, as soon as you can, as soon as you can. Kellogg's!
0: Wild Bill was just giving the report on the facts he'd learned from the test bullets when gunfire burst out in the street and lead slugs whined around their ears.
2: Bill, somebody's shooting at us.
3: Outside, quick. Now, where's the varmints that done the shooting?
2: Bill, there's a whole bunch of cowpokes up and down the street.
4: Yeah, it could have been any one of them.
5: But they're not all wearing guns, Mr. Hickok.
2: Bill, the little dude's right. There's Garrick and Cal and that bunch over there.
4: A good hunch, Jingles.
2: You going to accuse them of shooting, Bill?
4: No, we'll just take the guns. You remember the town's posted with signs saying you can't wear them.
2: Oh, yeah, that's right.
4: Garrick?
6: Yeah, Hickok.
4: I guess you and Cal were too busy to read the posters. Wearing six guns in town is against the law.
6: Well, now, I read your signs, Marshal, but I figured to hang on to these hog legs. I'd feel plumb naked without them.
2: That ain't quite the way to talk to Wild Bill, mister.
4: I'll have to take those guns, Garrick.
6: That's right, Hickok. If you want them, you're going to have to take them.
7: Garrick, you're gone loco.
6: Shut up, Cal. Well, Marshal, your move.
4: It'd be a lot better all around if you'd hand them over quietly, Garrick.
6: Nothing doing. And I wouldn't walk much closer if I was you.
4: I'm going to take those guns, Garrick.
6: The only part of these guns you're going to get, Hickok, is the slugs inside them.
4: Would have been a lot easier the other way, Garrick.
6: You ain't got no call to take my guns. You got nothing on me.
4: That's right. Get their guns, Jingles.
2: I sure will. They ain't got no business with them anyway.
4: Now, we'll have these six irons over the office when you're ready to leave town, Garrick. You can pick them up if I don't deliver them personally first.
2: Well, that's Garrick's first gun, Bill.
4: All right, fire the other one, but be sure to keep the bullets far enough apart in that cotton bill, Jingle.
2: Yeah.
3: It's all right where it went. Dad burn if this ain't the most interesting thing I ever see.
5: Yes, it is, indeed. Makes me feel like one of the Pinkerton detectives we had in Boston.
2: Well, you'd better be mighty glad Bill knew all about this, Mr. Thaddeus Morgan III.
5: Well, I'm very grateful to Mr. Hickok for proving I didn't kill my uncle with Cal's gun.
2: Well, here's one more gun I took from Cal just now. We might as well try that. It's the only one left.
4: Now, dig out those bullets, partner, and we'll compare them to the one that killed Mr. Morgan.
2: Yeah, and I got a feeling one of them is going to match.
5: But if it does, Mr. Hickok, that still won't give you the reason he was killed.
4: I already have that, straight from your uncle.
5: But you didn't talk to Uncle Thad, did you?
4: No, but he was keeping it under his hat.
2: Well, here they are, Bill. These two match Garrick's gun like this, and here's the one from Cal's six iron.
4: Good. And here's the one that killed Morgan.
2: Yeah. Now we look at the scratches on the lead and...
4: Jingles, I could see better if you'd get your head out of the way.
2: Oh, yeah. Sorry, but hurry, Bill. I'm busting with wanting to know. Hey, those two look alike. Is that the...
4: It sure is, Jingles. Garrick's gun fired the slug that killed Thad Morgan.
2: Let's go get him.
4: Come on. He's over at the gambling hall.

0: Keep your eyes open, Jingles. They may try to make a break for it.
1: There they are, Bill, down the counter. Uh-oh.
2: Eric, it's Hickok come to get us.
3: Run for it, Cal. Out the back way.
1: There they go, Bill.
0: After him, partner.
1: Where'd they get to?
0: I thought they might have horses staked out here, but I don't see them.
1: And no dust cloud.
0: Wait a minute. Look, they went over the roof. Hold it, Garrick.
3: You'll never get us, Hickok.
0: Run around the front, Jingles. I'm going up after them.
1: They won't get by me, Bill.
0: Your time's run out, Garrick.
3: Stay back, Hickok, or you're a dead duck.
0: So you were packing a hideout gun, huh?
3: Yeah.
0: Your aim's mighty rusty. Now you're coming in.
3: Shoot him, Cal.
2: Nothing doing. I'm jumping. He ain't got me.
0: One coming down, Jingles.
1: Got him, Bill.
3: Why, you tin horn saddle tramp. Now it's you and me.
0: Yeah, Garrick.
3: You got too nosy for your own good.
0: And you outsmarted yourself, mister.
1: Bill, how are you coming up there?
0: Everything's all right, Jingles. I'll meet you at the jail and we'll lock these two birds up in a...

0: You ain't got no reason to do this to us, Hickok.
1: One killing is enough to get you alive, Garrick.
0: You got to prove that.
2: Bill's already proved it, you sneaking hyena.
3: Yes, but Mr. Hickok, you said you also knew the reason for the murder.
1: That's right. Your Uncle Thad was a rich man, and Garrick knew there was a big cache of money hidden somewhere in the house.
2: Yeah, your uncle caught them two varmints snooping around a couple of times, and twice he thought they were set to kill him.
0: Who told you that?
1: Old man Morgan told us all about it, Garrick.
0: He couldn't have. He was dead when you saw him.
1: Yeah, but he was keeping it under his hat. There was a note inside his hat band that put the blame square on you and Cal.
3: Uncle Thad was a smart man.
2: He sure was, little dude. Between him and Wild Bill Hickok, it was easy to nail these two coyotes. But, Bill, I don't reckon our job's through yet.
1: How's that, Jingle?
2: Well, this whole thing leaves the little dude with a ranch to run, and he don't know a sidewinder from a can of saddle soap. So we gotta make a two-fisted cowman out of Thaddeus Morgan III, and I'm gonna do it if it kills him.

0: And now, here are the stars of Wild Bill Hickok, Guy Matheson and Andy Devine.
1: Thanks for being with us today, folks. Andy and I'll be back again with you on Friday.
2: Yes, sirree, with a story about a local old miner with a real tricky gold-stealing plot. Don't miss it, kids. It's called The Rocks of Rawhide Canyon.
1: So long, kids.
2: See you Friday. Choo-choo-choo. 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
1: You tell them, Andy.
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0: Kellogg's, the greatest name in cereals, has brought you another exciting story of Wild Bill Hickok, starring Guy Madison and Andy Devine in person. Today's cast included Paul Frees, Fred Shields, Vic Perrin, and Jack Moyles. Our director is Paul Pierce, story by Larry Hayes, music by Dick Arant. This is a David Heyer production, transcribed in Hollywood. Now, this is Charlie Lyon speaking for Kellogg's, the greatest name in cereals, reminding you to listen again on Friday, same time, same station, for another adventure of...
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1: In the dark, mysterious South Pacific Ocean, a magnificent yacht is carrying its passengers and crew on a strange cruise. Jerry Hall has joined Mrs. Gregory and Captain Bradford on the Gregory yacht to aid in the search for Mrs. Gregory's little girl. Lost at sea when a baby, the girl has been reported living on a mysterious island. The yacht was anchored off a bank of what appeared to be fog, but was not natural fog. With the aid of apparatus designed by Captain Bradford, Jerry and his friends have looked over the fog and down onto the island. It is now after dark. The yacht is being drawn through the weird ring of fog, drawn without a sound toward the magic island.
2: But Jerry, how could we be pulled to the island by the same magnetic force that was pushing it away from it an hour ago?
3: Well, you see, Mrs. Gregory, magnetism works both ways. Maybe I can't explain it right, but anyhow, a magnet can either be fixed to attract or repel. Is that what I'm trying to say, Captain Bradford?
4: Well, at least you're heading in the right direction, Jerry. It's a poor electrical engineer that can't do tricks with an electromagnet and plenty of power.
2: Electrical engineer? I thought we'd find a tribe of savages on this island, if we found anything.
3: Yeah, that's what I figured, too. That old sailor, you know, who lived on this island or visited or something and then got away, he reported that he'd seen a little white girl living here with a strange race of savage people.
4: Well, I'm not so sure of that, son. Remember, we got the story over our shortwave in Los Angeles. The same time you got it over yours. And if I remember rightly, the report said a strange race of people, not a savage race.
2: Tex is right, Jerry. It did say a strange race. Of course, we naturally thought of savages as the only sort of people who might be living unknown to the rest of the world.
3: Well, we know now that the people who made all these scientific things we're running into are not savages. It looks to me like they know a whole lot of things we don't.
4: No doubt about it. And while we just stand and talk on this deck, a heavy yacht with 800 horsepower motors is drifting helplessly into something we know nothing about.
3: Well, let's quit talking and do something. We're drifting into that island pretty fast now.
4: We're inside the fog ring now. Oh, if only it wasn't dark.
3: Suppose... We'll hit the island pretty soon. But, well, we're going slow. I guess it won't hurt the boat.
2: There's not a sound from anything.
4: Can't even hear a ripple of water. This water is oiled or treated with something to hold it still on the surface.
3: I can see a little light ahead. There's a yellow glow all over in front of us.
4: Nothing we can see distinctly, though. We're slowing up. The boat is barely moving.
2: Look, Tex. Can you see an outline there?
4: Where? No.
3: Where, Mrs. Gregory?
2: Just off the port beam, Jerry.
3: No. I don't see anything.
4: I do now. You're right, Pat. Look over here, kid. There's an arm jutting out right alongside the rail.
3: Golly, of whiskers. It looks like a dock. We're drifting right up to it.
4: Not drifting. Don't forget, son. We're being pulled.
2: That light ahead is getting more distinct. I can make out the shoreline now.
3: Funny shoreline. It looks so straight and smooth. See? It's shining in that yellow glow.
4: Hold it. Quiet, both of you. Not a sound.
3: We're rubbing against a dock, or a pier, or a landing of some kind.
4: I thought so. And the boat has nearly stopped.
2: It has stopped. We're not making any headway.
3: But the stern is swinging in near that landing. Gee, the boat acts as if it had a shoreline, and we're being snubbed in.
4: We are being snubbed in, and without a line. This yacht is being warped against that dock by the same force that pulled us through the fog bank and into this shelter.
2: But why don't we see somebody or something?
3: Or hear something. Gosh, any kind of a noise would sound good right now. Hey, we stopped. We're hard against the thing on the port beam.
4: Yes, we're here. And I'm afraid, Jerry, my boy, that we're actually on your magic island, whether we want to be or not.
2: Want to be? Why, Tex, we've come thousands of miles to find this place. And my little girl.
3: Do you think we'll really find Joan here, Captain? Like the old sailor said?
4: We're liable to find most anything here.
2: Then let's start looking for it.
4: You better go into your cabin, Pat. And stay there while Jerry and I have the first look around.
2: I should say not. Wherever you two go, I'm going.
3: Where are we going, Tex?
4: We're going to step out on that dock. Or ramp, or whatever it is, and see what happens.
3: Oh, boy. Let's go.
4: Steady, son. You go back and tell the skipper to stand by. Tell him he can quit worrying about his anchors. We're fastened to this island until someone else wants us to go.
3: Yes, sir.
4: And Jerry, Tell the skipper to look sharp and give us a signal if anybody boards him.
3: I'll be right back, sir.
2: Oh, Tex, what do you think we'll find here? What's going to happen? What manner of people live here?
4: Hold on now, Pat. You know as much about all that as I do. We'll just have to ease ashore and keep snooping around until we find something.
2: Or something finds us.
4: You better stay aboard, Pat.
2: I'm not afraid. That is, of course I'm afraid. Horribly afraid. But you're all here because of me. It's my little girl we're looking for. And I'll go wherever you go.
4: All right. You're the boss of this expedition.
3: Everything's shipshape aboard. I gave your orders to the skipper, Tex.
4: Any comments from him?
3: Well, he looked plenty worried. And he didn't even say as much as he usually does.
2: That would be only one word at a time.
3: This time he just nodded his head.
4: All right, now here's our situation as I see it. There's no use making any plans as to what we intend to do. Because we haven't the faintest idea what conditions we'll find when we get ashore. Now, we'll just step over on that landing there, keep close together, and walk toward that yellow glow of light.
2: Whatever you say, Tex.
3: Aye, aye, sir.
4: All right, now. Over the side. I'll go first. All right, Jerry, come over. Now, Pat, give me your hand. Now, all stand still for a second. Try to get your eyes accustomed to this yellow light. What there is of it.
3: I can't see any better now than I could when we first saw that yellow light.
2: Neither can I. And yet, I can. There's something weird about that light.
4: I have an idea there'll be something weird about everything we see for some time to come. Now, Jerry, you walk on my right here. Pat, you on my left. Both of you stay close enough that we can rub elbows as we walk. And stay close. Now, let's start slowly and carefully toward that yellow glow. Neither of you speak until I tell you to. Ready?
3: I am.
2: Yes, Tex.
4: Not a sound. Here we go. And walk quietly. Stop.
2: What is it?
3: Did you see something?
4: No, and I didn't hear anything. That's what's wrong.
2: Well, what did you expect to hear?
4: Our footsteps. I felt this landing with my hands when we came off the yacht. And if I ever felt any before, it's made of concrete. But here are three of us, walking at a fair pace. I have on heavy boots with leather heels, and yet we didn't make a sound.
2: Oh, that's right.
3: Well, wait till I feel this stuff with my hands. You're right, Tex. That's concrete, all right. But when I felt it, I slapped it good and hard. It made almost no sound. Gee, do you think...
4: I think we've stumbled onto the greatest scientific miracle of our time. And there's no use in our trying to walk quietly or make any secret of our movements.
2: You mean we're being watched now? In the dark?
3: No. The captain means we're being watched by somebody who can see through this yellow haze. Just as easy as we could see in broad daylight.
4: No doubt about that, son. This island, if it is an island, is years ahead of anything we have ever known. And it has people on it that know things we never dreamed of.
2: Could this all be artificial? The island, the fog, this light?
4: Yes, it could be. And it is. For the simple reason that it couldn't possibly be natural.
3: Golly, Whiskers. Well, what can we do?
4: We can only do one thing, Jerry. Keep walking toward the center of that yellow light.
2: Come on, then. I'm nervous and anxious to get it over with.
3: I can't even see as well as I could. Say, wait a minute. That's funny.
4: What's up, Jerry?
3: That yellow light. Look, behind us.
2: What? Why, the light has moved. The center of it is behind us now.
4: Yes, and if you look to the right or left, you'll see the center of it there, too.
3: But the center of it couldn't be all around us.
4: It has no center. That yellow glow is perfectly diffused all over this area.
3: Then maybe we're not walking toward the light at all.
2: We're just walking through it. What if we walk off the edge of something here?
4: Now, here, you get in the middle, Pat. No, I'll stay in the middle. You two are much lighter than I am. And if one of you slips off of something, the other two of us can pull you back onto this stuff we're walking on.
3: Wouldn't you think we'd hear something soon?
2: Yes, or see somebody.
3: This has got me breaking out with ice water freckles. Maybe we'd better stop and think it over again.
4: Getting scared, Jerry?
3: You bet I'm scared.
2: So am I, Jerry, but we may as well go on until... Oh.
4: What is it?
2: Which one of you gave me these?
3: Huh? Gave you what?
5: I gave you nothing. What are you... Huh? Well, why hand them to me?
3: What are you two talking about?
5: Pat just handed them to me.
2: I did not. I still have the ones you gave me.
3: Hey, now I've got them. Where did they come from?
5: Pat, Jerry, steady now, both of you. Just answer my questions one at a time.
3: Okay.
2: Yes, Tex?
5: Jerry, have you got a pair of glasses in your hands?
3: Yeah, sure. Mrs. Gregory just handed them to me.
2: Jerry, you handed them to me.
5: Quiet. One at a time, I said. Have you also got a pair of glasses in your hands now, Pat?
2: Yes, I have. But I...
5: Yes, and I have got a pair.
3: But where did
2: Tex,
3: these...
2: what is this?
5: Quiet, I said. They mean our lives. Quiet while I talk. Someone or something, something we couldn't hear, see, or feel, has just handed each of us a pair of glasses. There must be a reason for that.
3: Well, I don't want to find out what it is.
2: Oh, Tex, what have we gotten into?
5: You know about as much about it as I do. There's only one thing to do. Each keep your grip on the other one's arm and put your glasses on with one hand.
3: But what do you suppose the glasses are for?
5: What any glasses are for, to see through.
2: But it's nearly dark, worse than dark. What good will glasses do?
5: Someone handed us those glasses. Someone who made no sound. And they weren't fumbling around in the dark because they didn't touch us at all. Therefore, whoever it was must have been able to see, and see perfectly. I think the time has come when we'll be allowed to see our surroundings.
2: I'm putting mine on.
3: Me too. But I'm shaking so I can't find my face. There now.
5: Yeah, just stand still and... Well, it's getting lighter.
3: No, it isn't. It's the glasses.
2: I'm beginning to see.
5: Take it as calmly as you can. No matter what you see, it won't help any to crack up about it.
3: Tex, look. Right beside me.
5: They're almost on top of us.
2: Look, there. Over there. Oh.
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2: Presenting the adventures of Jungle Jim. As we left Jungle Jim Bradley and his friend Peter Hawkins last week, their caravan was crossing a great plain headed toward Dumba Pass, which would lead them into the territory where they hoped to find Ronnie, Hawkins' shell-shocked son. As they approached the pass, their caravan was attacked by a great tiger. Ahead of them in the pass, Bhutan and his men waited to ambush Jungle Jim's safari. Bhutan saw the caravan halt, and fearing that the stop might mean that Bradley was changing his course, sent a band of the Tiger's Claw killers headed by a mysterious white man known as the Devil Sob to cut off escape through a smaller pass. Nearby, other events were taking place. Myra Trent, the medical missionary, was flying into the jungle to warn Jim of the Tiger's Claw. As she passed over Bhutan's men, her plane was fired upon and hit. Further away in the village, Shanghai Lil waited at the edge of the jungle and, by pretending to be injured, succeeded in making contact with a Dr. Carstairs, a British secret agent posing as a missionary. The thrilling adventures of Jungle Jim are pictured each Sunday in the Comic Weekly, the world's greatest pictorial supplement of humor and adventure. The Comic Weekly, each page printed in full color, is distributed everywhere as an integral part of your Hearst Sunday newspaper. And now we continue our story. Unaware that a band of armed men belonging to the Society of the Tiger's Claw wait to ambush him, Jungle Jim leads his caravan toward the entrance to Dumba Pass.
3: Surely, if my son Ronnie was around this section of the country, we'd have discovered some trace of him by now, Governor.
4: Don't forget, Peter, India's a big country.
3: Yeah, I know, but it seems like we should have heard some word.
4: Yes, but we can't get the natives to talk. The Tiger's Claw has them terrorized.
3: Yes.
4: Now, there's a chance that if we get through Dumba Pass ahead of Bhutan, we can get the information we want before he scares the natives into silence.
3: You know, I've a feeling you suspect something, Governor. I've seen you've been watching that pass through them glasses pretty sharp.
4: I'll confess that I am suspicious, Peter. I have been ever since that tiger appeared in front of us. A pass is a dangerous place, and I... Say!
3: What's up? You see something?
4: Something flashed in the sun. Uh-huh. Just what I was afraid of.
3: What is it, Governor?
4: There's a band of natives waiting for us in the pass.
3: Crikey.
4: It's an ambush. Boy, it's lucky for us I saw the sun flashing off their weapons.
3: Blimey, what are we going to do?
4: I don't know yet, Peter. Kolo! Kolo, stop!
5: Yes, Miss Juan.
3: Kolo! Governor, do you think they'll come out here and attack us?
4: Not a chance, Peter. That would bring them into the open where they'd be easy targets. Now, let me look at this map.
3: Oh, yeah.
4: Let's see. Well, that looks as if it might be another pass off there to the right.
3: Well, can you make it out?
4: Yes, there's another pass there, no doubt about it. It's a small one, though. Tell you what we'll do, Peter. We'll abandon this trail and bear to the right. If they attack us then, they'll have to cross open ground.
3: Right.
4: Kolo! Turn to the right and go through the smaller pass over there.
5: Yes, it's one.
3: A blinking clever move of yours, Governor.
4: If Bhutan starts an attack, he'll get more than he's bargained for this time, Peter.

0: Meanwhile, far ahead, Myra Trent's pilot fights desperately to keep her disabled plane in the air. They've been coming down in a long glide, in a vain attempt to find a safe landing place.
1: Fasten safety belts, men, Saab. We cannot stay up longer.
2: But we can't land. There's no place.
1: We crash in trees. Hold tight. Oh!
2: Are you hurt?
1: Mem Saab.
2: Oh, you are hurt. Let me help you.
1: It's no use. Save self.
2: I'm all right.
1: You not understand, Mem Saab. Tiger's claw. Go.
2: But I can't leave you here. Where's the nearest village?
1: Go, Mem Saab.
2: Raise your head. There. Now you'll be more comfortable. I think that was Jungle Jim Bradley's caravan that we flew over. It was. They'll come up the pass. Help will be here soon.
1: No, Mem Saab. Bradley Saab never come. You not wait. Bradley Saab dies.
2: Jungle Jim dies? What do you mean?
1: Tiger's claw kill.
2: No.
1: Mem Saab, go. Save self.
2: You're delirious. You don't know what you're talking about.
1: Mem Saab. Look. In tunic. Round neck.
2: Tiger's claw.
1: Yes, Mem Saab. I also serve master.
2: You're a member of Bhutan Society?
1: True. Oh. You listen. Bhutan, wait for Bradley Saab in pass. All will be killed.
2: No.
1: Go.
2: But I must warn Jungle Jim.
1: Too late. Go find village. Go back to Mandalay.
2: No.
1: Save self.
2: Tell me, how far back are Bhutan's men?
1: Go.
2: Don't you understand? I've got to go back and warn Jungle Jim.
1: He dies.
2: No.
1: Go, Mem Saab.
2: No.
1: Go.
2: Oh, he's dead. Oh, I must warn Jungle Jim.

0: Back in the native village, Shanghai Lil, unaware of the danger that Jungle Jim is facing a few miles north, talks with Carstairs, the British Secret Service agent who poses as a medical missionary.
1: Yes, Dr. Carstairs. I'm Lily DeVril of the Chinese Secret Service.
2: Well, you certainly fooled me. What brings you here?
1: Perhaps if you'll look at my credentials, you'll understand, Doc.
2: Oh, yes, to be sure.
1: The Chinese government is working with your government to break up the smuggling ring supposedly headed by Prince Bhutan.
2: But how in the world did you ever find me? Even Scott doesn't know that I'm here.
1: Colonel Scott told me that you were somewhere in the foothills of Upper Burma, posing as a missionary. And he ordered me to report to you.
2: I see.
1: After you've worked with Shanghai Lil for a while, you'll find that it isn't necessary to draw blueprints.
2: So it seems.
1: I get what I'm after, Dr. Carr says.
2: I must say, young lady, I admire your courage.
1: I've been admired before, Doc. Let's get down to business.
2: Yes, I suppose it might be as well. Let's have a look at this map of Burma. Now, here to the north of us is Dumba Pass. The territory of the Tiger Claw starts there.
1: And that's where my work starts.
2: You find it difficult to get into that country, Mr. Reel?
1: Don't worry about me. I'll find a way. How much do you know about Prince Bhutan?
2: Only that he heads the most dreaded secret society in India, the Tiger's Claw, and that he's extended his reign until he's made virtual slaves of all the natives.
1: Well, you certainly have an amazing fund of information, Dr. Carr says. We found all that out back in Mandalay.
2: I don't think you quite realize what you're up against, Mr. Reel. It's impossible to get any information from the natives.
1: I have my own methods, Doc. Now, have you heard of a white man named Jungle Jim Bradley coming into this part of the country?
2: No, never.
1: Well, he's here, I'm sure of that.
2: And is this Bradley another agent sent in by Colonel Scott?
1: No, he's here on his own business. He's looking for a shell-shocked Englishman who's been reported seen in this territory.
2: Shell-shocked Englishman, eh?
1: Yes.
2: I've heard of him.
1: You have? Well, what do you know about him?
2: Only that there's something mysterious about the man. The natives are afraid of him, and I believe that in some way he's tied up with Bhutan.
1: That's why Bhutan opposes Jungle Jim.
2: You say that Bhutan opposes him?
1: He's sworn that Jungle Jim Bradley will never get into Upper Burma.
2: I wonder if what happened here last night has any bearing on your friend.
1: Oh, now, don't get me wrong, Doc. I didn't say that Jungle Jim Bradley was my friend.
2: No?
1: But I would be interested in knowing what happened here.
2: There was some disturbance. A mysterious native was caught spying, I believe.
1: You believe? Didn't you find out what was going on?
2: I kept my hut last night, Mr. Reel. You see, Bhutan was also here.
1: And so you didn't want to risk your precious neck.
2: Quite.
1: What about this native? Was he caught by Bhutan?
2: He was captured and questioned and then sent back to his master with a poisoned arrow in his back.
1: Oh.
2: I had hoped to find out more about the occurrence this morning.
1: And did you?
2: This morning, the village was deserted, Mr. Reel. Something is happening in Dumba Pass. I've only fragmentary information from the few natives left, but I think that some caravan is to be ambushed. Probably as a part of Bhutan's smuggling operations.
1: Smuggling operations, my foot. Can't you put two and two together?
2: Mr. Reel, I don't like your tone.
1: Oh, no? Well, that's too bad. I've told you that Bhutan has sworn to kill Jungle Jim Bradley, and that Bradley is somewhere in this territory. Now, who else would send a spy into Bhutan's camp?
2: I haven't the vaguest idea.
1: I think that it's Jungle Jim Bradley's party that's being ambushed.
2: I don't see what we can do. We're helpless.
1: Well, you may be helpless, but I'm not. I'm going to do something.

0: In the hills at the edge of the plain, the cruel eyes of Bhutan watched Jungle Jim's caravan change its course and head toward the smaller pass, where the band of killers under the command of the White Devil Saab lie in wait.
1: So, Jungle Jim Bradley, you are clever, eh?
2: He turns to the right, Master. The White Devil Saab will greet him.
1: So will we. To your horses. We will take the shortcut.
3: Hiya, mount.
1: Walk.
2: We are ready, Master.
1: March. Bradley thinks to escape us. He will learn that there is no escape from the tiger's claw.
2: He was warned, Master. Perhaps by one of our men?
1: Perhaps. If so, that man will pay. Those who betray me do so but once. We will question the men when we have finished our task.
2: But the one who warned Jungle Jim must have crossed the plain. We saw no one.
1: It does not matter. There is no escape.
2: You will take Bradley prisoner, Martha?
1: Live prisoners have been known to escape and talk. Dead men, never. Jungle Jim has interfered where he was not wanted. He has seen fit to ignore my warnings. He must die.
2: It shall be as you wish.
1: I will go to the high place on the rocks. You and your men will close the entrance to the pass. As soon as Bradley and his caravan is within, find the Devil Saab and tell him that I have taken command. The signal for the attack will be a rifle shot.
2: It will be done.
1: Good. There is to be no failure. We will leave the horses here. Halt!
2: Master, already Bradley Saab's caravan enters the path.
1: Do as I have told you. At once. You will hear my voice from these rocks. Remember, failure means death.
2: We will not fail, Master.
1: Now, Jungle Jim Bradley, you will hear a voice you do not expect. Ah, there he comes.
4: The tiger's claw bids you welcome, Jungle Jim Bradley.
5: Bhutan, where are you? If it's a fight you want, we're ready for you, Bhutan.
4: Now you will die, Bradley. The tiger's claw has spoken.
0: Ambushed, will our friends Jungle Jim, Peter Hawkins, and their men escape, or will they be killed by Bhutan? The adventures you have just heard dramatized will appear in full-color action pictures in the Comic Weekly, the big Comic Weekly, distributed with your Hearst Sunday newspaper everywhere. 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There's the Katzenjammers, Skippy, Jigs and Maggie, Barney Google, Toots and Casper, The Little King, Flash Gordon, and many, many others. 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
3: Yes, it's for you. 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It's called Cupboard Love. Cupboard Love's different. 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See this foil pouch? Keeps it moist and squeezy. That's right. It's a new kind of cat food. Moist. It's good for you. Like it?
4: New Cupboard Love. What the well-cared-for cat has for dinner.
5: Will you have a polo, dear Liza, will you have a polo, dear Liza, polo?
6: How very kind of you, dear Henry, I most certainly will. I'll have three or four or maybe more.
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6: Because they happen to be my tube of polo, dear Henry. Have one. Mm.
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7: From the heart of the jungle comes a savage cry of victory. This is Tarzan, Lord of the Jungle. From the black core of dark Africa, land of enchantment, mystery, and violence, comes one of the most colorful figures of all time. Transcribed from the immortal pen of Edgar Rice Burroughs, Tarzan, the bronzed white son of the jungle. And now, in the very words of Mr. Burroughs, the story of Tarzan and the Coward.
8: One might have searched far and wide before finding a more complete antithesis of Tarzan's jungle than the New York penthouse of stockbroker William Dudley Pembler. And yet the paths of those who occupied the Park Avenue apartment were destined to cross that of the Lord of the Jungle. Already, as Pembler's nephew Harry toyed with the highball in his hand and watched his visitor nervously, fate was designing the blueprints for the meeting.
9: I asked you not to come here, Scarratti.
10: Afraid your uncle will find out you keep bad company?
9: No, it's not that. It's just that... See here, Scarratti, I'll get the money for you.
10: You said that 3 weeks ago. If the old bird's so fond of you, why don't you make him come across?
9: He doesn't approve of gambling. And I have no other way of explaining why I need $30,000. But give me 2 months, and I'll walk right into your office with the money.
10: Yeah, sure.
9: Look, my uncle and I are going on a hunting trip to Africa, and when I get back, I'll have plenty of dough.
10: How come?
9: I overheard him talking to his lawyer on the phone last night. He told him something about changing his will, and later I heard him spell my name out.
10: And so on this little hunting trip, you'll see that his death comes a little sooner than he expects, huh? Well, you don't have to answer that. I know your type. Only how do I know you won't decide to stay over there and Welsh on your debt?
9: No, really I won't.
10: Of course, there's one thing I could do about it. I might decide to come along.
9: No, you can't do that in the first place. That must be my uncle now. You'll have to get out of here. I'll think of something.
10: There's nothing to think about. Do I come along or do Unc and I have a little talk right now?
9: You come along. Only don't say anything about it. Good evening, Uncle.
11: Hello, Harry.
9: This is Mr. Smith. He's a big game expert. He wants to go along with us on our trip.
11: Well, I think there might be room for one or two more.
9: I'll talk it over with Mr. Pembler tonight, Mr. Smith. I'll call you in the morning.
10: Okay.
11: Well, happy to know you, Smith. Perhaps we'll be seeing each other.
10: Could be.
9: I'll show you to the door.
10: I can find it, Harry.
9: Market closed strong today, Uncle?
11: Pretty fair. Say, if you want this fellow Smith along, Harry, it's all right with me.
9: Oh, thank you, sir.
11: Forget the sir, Harry. And forget the uncle business, too. If we're going to be buddies on this big game hunt, it'll have to be strictly Harry and Bill.
9: Well, that's swell with me, Bill.
11: It might interest you to know, Harry, that I took care of something with my lawyer today.
9: Oh? What was that?
11: I signed a new will. You're now administrator of my estate.
9: Administrator.
11: It'll pay you a small fee every month, and if by any chance you outlive Billy, you'll come into the whole estate. But the important thing is that I'll have someone I feel close to managing things. You know, Harry, I feel closer to you than I do to my own son.
9: Oh, come on
11: well,
9: now.
11: Well, it's true. I suppose it sounds strange to hear a father talk this way, but I'm ashamed of Billy, even that name. I was never called Billy in my whole life. It does... fit him, though.
9: I guess that's what his mother always called him.
11: Well, I don't want to say anything against Helen, rest her soul. But she did mollycoddle the boy.
9: Well, I suppose it was natural, an only child.
11: That's no excuse. I was an only child, and I was always small for my age. But there wasn't a kid in the neighborhood I was afraid of. I took them all on. I was captain of my high school football team. I used to box fellows that outweighed me by 30 pounds. And I used to go duck hunting when it was 10 below zero.
9: You haven't been hunting until you've hunted in Africa.
11: That's what I mean, Harry. You're not a whole lot older than Billy, but you've been everywhere and you've done things. Hunted in Africa, learned how to fly a plane, all that stuff. You've got courage and, well, let's face it, Billy's a coward.
9: Oh, I wouldn't say that.
11: It's true. I finally bullied him into trying out for his high school football team this afternoon, but I know he won't make it. One scrimmage was probably enough for him.
5: Are you in the study, Dad?
11: Yes, come on in, Billy.
9: Hi, cuz. I don't see any black eyes.
11: Maybe the bruises are where they don't show, huh, Billy? How did you do with the football tryouts?
5: I didn't report to the field, Dad.
11: Oh.
5: Well, gee, I can't help it if I'm not interested in football and stuff like that.
11: No, you're not interested in anything except music and art and the debating society. I wish I knew some way to make you more like Harry here.
9: Bill, how about taking Billy along with us to Africa?
5: I don't think I'd like that, Harry.
11: He didn't ask you, he asked me. And I think it's a swell idea.
5: But I wouldn't want to fire guns and kill animals and...
11: The more I think about it, the better I like it. Maybe it'll make a man out of you.
9: That's the angle, Bill. As the expression goes, it'll either cure him or kill him.

0: In just a moment, we shall return to our story. For some time, Tarzan had remained alone except for the company of wild beasts. And once again, he longed for the companionship of humans. His path led him in the direction of the camp of the Punya tribe. For there he would see Torgo, the small native boy who was almost like a son to him. Suddenly, he stopped short. Before him on the ground was Wapi, the antelope, a small arrow through its heart. Tarzan glanced at the feather-tipped shaft in anger, and then he hastened his footsteps until he reached the Punya village.
1: Torgo! Torgo!
2: Torgo not here, Tarzan. Go with mother to hunt Dyroots.
1: It is well for him, Pandago, for I am full of anger against him.
2: Tarzan angry against Torgo? Why?
1: I have considered him like a son, and yet he disregards my lessons. Just south of here, I saw Wapi, the antelope, on the ground, dead. He had Torgo's arrow in him.
2: Tarzan has taught Torgo to be good shooter of arrows.
1: I taught him so that he could kill for food or in self-defense. Not so that he could destroy lives wantonly.
2: Torgo, good boy.
1: I cannot agree that he is a good boy. I shall have to find a new son.
0: Tarzan's disappointment in Torgo did not lessen his desire for human companionship. Someday he would find a boy whom he could raise with his own feeling for the other denizens of the jungle. The sound of rifle fire brought his thoughts to an abrupt ending. He took to the upper level of jungle growth, and in a matter of minutes he was directly over the hunting party from New York. He crouched in the fork of a tree, listening so that he could determine the nature of these strangers.
3: Next time I'll get the first shot in. None of this waiting for Billy to try his hand.
4: Can't say that I blame you for being sore, Harry. By the time we raised our guns, the critters were out of range. Why didn't you fire, Billy?
5: Those trees, they were in the way.
6: That's a lot of hokum. You had a perfect shot.
4: You see, Billy, even Mr. Smith is ashamed of you.
5: It's no use, Dad. I just can't kill animals.
4: You'll learn before we leave the jungle.
1: There are many better things to learn.
4: Hey, where'd you come from?
5: Gee, you jumped right down from the trees, didn't you?
6: Hey, put that gun down, Harry. He's probably got his whole tribe with him.
1: I'm alone, but it's well you lower your thunder stick. I am Tarzan, Lord of the Jungle.
3: What do you want, Tarzan?
1: Were I to come to your city, you might well ask me that question. But since you've come to my land, the question is mine. What do you want?
4: We're just on a little hunting trip, Tarzan. We mean no harm to you or anyone else.
1: Oh, that is well. How old are you, boy?
5: Me? I'm 16, almost.
1: You do not like to kill animals?
5: No, I don't.
1: Do you like it here in Tarzan's jungle?
5: I like the forest, the wonderful birds and the flowers.
6: He likes the flowers and the birds. Ain't that something for a kid?
4: He'll learn, or he isn't any son of mine. Before we leave here, he'll bag his share of animals. I wouldn't be surprised to see him knock off an elephant or a rhino.
1: You are the boy's father, and you encourage him to kill?
4: It's none of your business, Tarzan. But it so happens that the reason we brought Billy on this expedition was to cure him of being a coward.
5: Dad, why do you always keep saying that?
1: You seem to have chosen the wrong son, Tarmangani. Or else he has chosen the wrong father.

0: I don't like the idea of that guy Tarzan hanging around a camp.
1: He's not hanging around. He told Bill off, and then he disappeared in the trees.
0: He hasn't left. I saw him in the distance just after dinner.
1: Okay, so he's around. What difference does it make?
0: What difference does it make? The natives are bad enough. You want a white man walking into some court in Nairobi or Mombasa to tell you how you knocked off your uncle and your young cousin in order to get their money?
1: No one's going to see me when I do it.
0: Maybe you figure on backing out. Sure taking you long enough. But you better get going and soon.
1: I'll do it. Only I'm picking my time carefully. One of these days I'll find Bill when no one else is around.
0: Mm-hmm. How about the kid?
1: Billy? I don't even think we'll have to do anything about him. The way he keeps wandering away from camp, nature may give us a helping hand.
0: What do you mean?
1: Did you hear a leopard in the distance a little while ago?
0: Yeah, but I've heard lots of leopards during the last few weeks.
1: Sure, but they sound different when they're hungry. That means they're stalking a kill. And when I last saw Billy, he was walking in the direction of that leopard.
2: Almost a mile from the camp, Billy walked aimlessly, his head down, tears streaking his face. He broke off a slender shaft of bamboo and used it as a whip against the sides of his boots. Occasionally, he saw a loose rock and kicked it along until it lost itself in the dense underbrush. His mind was busy, and he had no suspicion that Sheeta, the leopard, was close at hand. The stealthy animal glided along the ground, his body a low, narrow shaft of death. The boy paused to examine a strange jungle orchid, and Sheeta crouched lower, then sprang. Before his lethal talons could rip into the boy, a huge figure hurtled from an overhanging vine, and Tarzan's knife gleamed in the moonlight as it flashed downward.
3: Tarzan, watch out! He's wriggling free!
4: He won't get away!
3: Oh.
4: There!
3: You killed him! What are you doing? Why did you do that?
5: That was the victory cry of the bull ape. When I was a baby, an ape by the name of Kayla took me from my cradle to take the place of her own baby who had died. I was raised by Kayla, and much I do is because of the things she taught me.
3: That's how it is with me. My dad just doesn't understand. But my mother was against fighting and hunting and that sort of thing. She taught me to love the beautiful things in life.
5: Of course, if you walk in the jungle alone at night, you'll not live long enough to enjoy the beautiful things of life.
3: I don't care whether I live or not. My father thinks I'm a coward.
5: Oh? Are you?
3: I don't know. I don't like fighting.
5: Well, that doesn't make you a coward. I dislike fighting, but I do fight when it is necessary to protect myself or to save the life of a friend.
3: I didn't thank you for saving my life.
5: No, words are not necessary, particularly when I saved only that for which you care so little.
3: Maybe I didn't exactly mean that.
5: No, Tarzan knows what you mean. You would like life if those around you were kinder to you. Well, there's something you could do about that. You could find new friends, a new father. Perhaps you could come to Tarzan's home as his son.
3: I couldn't do that. I can't leave now. My dad's in danger.
5: In danger?
3: My cousin Harry and the man he calls Smith intend to kill my father and then me.
5: What?
3: I overheard them talking one night. They didn't know I was listening. It was late. Harry called Smith by a different name, and he told him he'd pay him some money he owed him as soon as they killed Dad and me.
5: Well, did you tell your father this?
3: No. He would have said I made it up because I don't like Harry and was afraid.
5: Well, are you afraid?
3: Yes.
5: The admission is a sign of courage. Billy, I shall return to your camp with you. Before your cousin Harry and Smith can kill your father and you, they shall have to kill Tarzan first.
3: That's Dad there, standing by the fire. I guess he couldn't sleep.
5: Well, let's not say anything to him about what you overheard or why I've come to stay in your camp.
3: Dad'll be glad to have you. But Harry's...
5: Shh, quiet, quiet.
3: Harry, he's sneaking out of his tent. He has his rifle with him. Look, he's pointing at Dad's back.
5: Stay here.
6: What happened? Harry, Tarzan.
5: I knocked his gun out of his hand before he had a chance to shoot you in the back.
6: Shoot me in the back? Harry?
1: You crazy meddling fool. I saw a lion just beyond Bill. I didn't want to alarm him. I thought it might spring if he moved.
5: I did not catch the scent of Numa the lion. Where did the animal go?
1: I guess it ran off. I guess it's time for me to turn in.
7: I'm sure you meant well, Tarzan, but Harry certainly had no intention of shooting at me.
8: Are you all right, Dan?
7: Billy, I thought you were asleep hours ago.
8: I was talking to Tarzan. He'd like to join our party.
5: I could be most helpful as a guide, Mr. Pembley.
7: Good. Name your price, and I shall be happy to meet it. It's easy to see that you know this jungle better than...
0: I don't like it, I tell you. How can you trust a white man who lives in a jungle like some black savage?
1: He might be very useful.
0: How do you make that out?
1: You said something a while back about a court in Nairobi or Mombasa. I think maybe I'll visit one of those courts when I leave the jungle. I can report in great sadness that my beloved uncle and my darling little cousin had been murdered by Tarzan.

0: Back to Tarzan and the Coward in just a moment. And so Tarzan remained with the Pembler hunting party. Bill Pembler looked upon the jungle giant with frank admiration, Billy with open adoration, and the other two men with thinly veiled hatred.
1: If you know so much about this district, Tarzan, why don't you scare up some big game for us?
2: Yeah, how about some of them rhinoceroses?
3: I shall scout the countryside. They usually remain in the colder climates north of here, but perhaps I can find an isolated herd. Come, Billy. We'll see if we can locate some targets for your bloodthirsty friends.
4: Is it okay to go with Tarzan, Dad?
5: Sure. Maybe he can teach you a little bravery.
3: We will change that, Billy. We have two things to do now. Protect your father and change his opinion of you.
4: Do you think it's safe to go off and leave him with those two?
3: They're not alone. Last night while the camp slept, I visited the kraal of my friends, the Punyas. No less than a dozen Punya warriors watch out for your father at all times now.
4: Gee, you're wonderful, Tarzan.
3: It's good for you to think that. A son should admire his father, and a father his son. Perhaps, Billy, you may decide to remain in the jungle.
4: Where are we going now? To look for rhinos?
3: In due time. First, I shall show you my jungle, or at least a little part of it. I shall lead you over the upper level of jungle growth where the apes travel. I shall instruct you in the art of the bow and arrow. And I shall show you the hidden lagoon where I swim. You like to swim, Billy?
4: I've always been afraid of swimming.
3: Well, with Tarzan, you'll not be afraid.

0: enough, Billy. Two to the sun sinks in the heaven.
1: One more dive.
0: All right, one more dive.
1: I almost touched bottom that time.
0: Come on. Up you go. Here, I'll give you a hand.
1: Thanks. Are there really pearls in the bottom of the lagoon, Tarzan?
0: No, not really. I first made up that story when I was persuading a little native boy to dive. Come, we better get into our clothes.
1: It is getting chilly. The sun goes down quickly in the jungle.
0: That's because we're near the equator. Here there's little dawn or dusk. Billy, have you been near my clothes?
1: Near your clothes? No.
0: My knife has been removed from its sheath.
2: Tarzan and Billy dressed quickly and headed back for the camp. Tarzan's mind dwelled on the loss of his knife. It had little intrinsic value, even in the jungle. Its theft could mean only one thing. Someone intended to commit murder with the weapon and blame Tarzan for the crime. When the camp retired that night, Tarzan took up a vigil near the tent of Bill Pembler. What he had anticipated came to pass. Harry crept from his tent and approached that of his uncle. Tarzan's knife glistened in Harry's hand. He was about to enter the tent when his upraised arm was grasped in a grip of steel.
3: You savage!
0: Yes, I am a savage. And you represent the civilized man, eh? Perhaps savagery is best.
3: I'll show you.
0: I would not advise attacking me. That would not be courage. It would be suicide.
3: Look, I can explain this.
0: You may save your explanation. I'm sure you heard a lion about to enter the camp and you were on your way to kill him with my knife.
3: I found the knife.
0: I know you did, in its sheath. That was courageous of you to steal it. Well, you shall have your chance to prove your courage. Tomorrow I shall lead you to the Tarbuto, the white rhinoceros, the most ferocious of its kind.

0: Are you awake, Scoretti?
1: Yeah, I'm awake. Only you better remember that my name's Smith. What time is it?
0: It's early, but we'll be breaking camp soon to find the rhinos, and I want to talk to you.
1: What about?
0: About Tarzan. He's getting wise.
1: Has he said anything to your uncle?
0: No, I don't think so, but we can't risk having him around much longer. Now, I have a plan.
1: Oh, you and your plans.
0: This one ought to work.
1: Go on.
0: When and if we spot the rhinos, I'll go ahead. I'll get Bill to stick with me, and I'll make sure he lands in the path of one of those man-killers.
1: So?
0: Tarzan will come running up. That's where you come in. You'll be hanging back, and you'll have your telescopic sight trained on him. With those two dead, we can take care of the kid.
1: Maybe you got something there. Maybe you got something.

0: Well, we've about reached our destination. The white rhinos are near here.
1: I don't see nothing.
0: Do you see this bed of dry dust?
2: Looks like fine sand to me.
0: It is alkali. The white rhinoceros isn't really white at all. He's just a little lighter in color than the black rhino. But he loves to roll in this dust when he comes from the water.
3: And the alkali dust makes him look white?
0: That's right. When it hardens, it looks almost pure white in some lights.
1: Okay, that's enough of the nature study lecture. Let's get going.
4: I think that's very interesting, Mr. Smith. Let's not be impatient.
2: I'm impatient, too, Bill. Let's find them.
0: It's best to wait until we locate the herd by the oxpeckers.
1: Now, what kind of a fable are we going to hear?
0: I hesitate to give you another lecture, but the oxpeckers, or rhino birds, are the surest omens of the animal we seek. They ride on the backs of the rhinos, picking off ticks. But if we see them, make no noise, for they often warn the rhinos of the approach of the hunter.
3: Hey, Tarzan, would those be oxpeckers over there? Way over by that big hill?
0: Ah, you're developing eyes suitable for the jungle, Billy. A quiet man, we must approach with caution.
2: I'll go ahead. Come on, Billy. Tarzan and Smith can bring up the rear.
0: Well, there they are.
4: A whole herd of them. This is worth coming to Africa for.
2: Come on, Bill.
4: Got your gun ready, Billy?
3: I don't think I could fire it.
0: Aren't you going to follow them, Smith?
1: I'll stay a little back and cover them with my gun in case of trouble.
0: Even with those 4-foot horns, the rhinos stand little chance against the Tarmangani's thunder sticks. You coming, Billy?
3: I'll be along soon.
2: We can't get a shot at them when they're half submerged in the water. Maybe if I stand on the bank, I can make one of them charge toward me. Then we can both get a good shot, Bill.
4: It's risky, Harry.
2: So's life. Come on.
3: Look, Harry and Dad. They're almost beside the rhinos. Where's Tarzan?
1: Probably got scared and took to the trees.
3: Look, one of them's charging Harry. Oh, he's gone down under it. The rhino's killing Harry. Oh, now it's turning on Dad. Smith, what are you doing? Where are you aiming? No, you don't.
5: What happened? Where am I?
0: You're safe in the forest, Mr. Pendley. Harry's dead, and so is Mr. Smith.
5: Smith, too? I don't remember what happened.
0: Yes, you lost consciousness. I was too late to save Harry from the rhino, but I managed to pull you away just in time.
5: And where was Smith?
0: Back in the trees, getting a good bead on you through his telescopic sight. You see, Harry and he had been plotting to kill you for a long time. Smith's real name was Scarratti. He told us that and a lot more before he died.
5: But if he was all the way back where we left him, how did the rhinos kill him?
0: They didn't. Billy shot him when he saw that his father's life was at stake.
5: Billy, you used a gun?
3: Yes, Dad.
0: He was not afraid when it was important to fight. You see, there are all sorts of courage, Mr. Pembler. All sorts of cowardice, too. Harry was afraid to tell you he owed money, yet he possessed the type of false courage that led to his death. All his life, Scarratti lacked the courage to work for an honest living. And you lack the courage to accept a son you cannot understand because he's different from you. I have invited Billy to remain here in the jungle as my son.
5: Do you want to stay here with Tarzan, Billy?
3: Well, you're my real dad, but if you don't want me...
5: I do want you, son. I want you, and I'm proud of you. I know now that you're as courageous as, well, as Tarzan here. And you won't have to prove it by killing animals or leaping from tree to tree.

0: In just a moment, we'll return to tell you about our next story. Our next story is called The Female of the Species. In the story, Tarzan acquires a new friend, a most amusing parrot, and he also acquires new enemies, a tribe of vicious female warriors who lure Tarzan to their jungle city, capture him, inflict murderous torture upon him, and prove without a doubt that the female of the species is more deadly than the male.
1: Tarzan, a transcribed creation of the famous Edgar Rice Burroughs, is produced by Walter White, Jr., prepared for radio by Bud Lesser, with original music by Albert Glasser. This is a Commodore production.

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6: They seek him here, they seek him there. 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That darned elusive Pimpernel.
7: The Adventures of the Scarlet Pimpernel, starring Marius Goring as Sir Percy Blakeney.
8: Deck of my ship, the Daydream, I studied the coast of France in the early dawn. Little flecks of light winked briefly in the gray mists. Tony Dewhurst, his eye to the glass, gave an exclamation of annoyance.
9: Not a spot anywhere.
8: What?
9: There's no place to land. The entire shore is posted with lookouts.
8: A better word would be sentries. Each of those campfire marks a patrol point.
9: A few weeks ago, we could have landed freely. English gentlemen off for a lark in Paris. Now the traveler knows that you're the Scarlet Pimpernel. Oh. The coastline's alive with soldiers.
8: And the naval patroller. Look astern, to starboard.
9: A French corsair breaking out full sail. She's seen us.
8: Well, we're out of range of our guns, though. We can outrun her. Out about, Kent. French corsair off starboard.
10: Aye, aye, sir. What port do you want to make?
8: Folkestone.
9: Oh, it's mighty flattering, Blakeney.
8: What?
9: Well, for the French to set out such forces against us. Well, it's you and the League of the Scarlet Pimpernel.
8: If we were the object, yes, it would be flattering. But we're not.
9: Now, what do you mean?
8: Suppose we were to fortify the English coast in such a manner, with a concentration of warships in the channel.
9: We'd never do such a thing. Unless...
8: Go ahead. Unless what?
9: Unless we were expecting war. Is that what they're up to?
8: Well, that's one of the reasons I'm so anxious to get into France. To find out.
9: Then we've got to find a way to run that blockade.
8: Yes, and I think we've just found one. Thanks to that French corsair.
9: I don't see how you figured that. And she's chasing us away from
8: her. I know, but I'm just thinking. Suppose this was a French ship, one of the smugglers that are constantly running wines and perfumes from Le Havre to England. And suppose she was being driven away from the English coast by an English warship.
9: Oh, I see what you mean.
8: That our French friends aboard that corsair will be running out to give us protective escort. And the soldiers on the beach will be cheering our escape from the British.
9: Well, there's only one thing wrong with it, Blakeney. The Daydream isn't a French ship.
8: No, but, bit of paint, a new name on the bow could fix that.
9: And where do we get a British warship to help us out in this little game? Oh, the Admiralty couldn't give official approval, you know.
8: I wasn't thinking of the Admiralty, Tony. Remember that little naval fellow we met at a club a few nights ago?
9: Oh, Captain Nelson?
8: Yes. He's been making trial runs with his new command. If we could persuade him to make one tomorrow morning, and the French got the impression he was chasing us...
9: Oh, you think Nelson would do it?
8: Tony, beneath his very unorthodox exterior... I think Captain Nelson has an amazing sense of humor, especially if the joke happens to be on the French. We found Captain Nelson at Folkestone and explained our plan. He gave an odd sort of cough and assured us that his cooperation would be impossible. But something in his eyes made us smile. By morning, the Daydream seemed like a different ship. As manned by members of the League, we sailed with the name Bleu Matin on our bow. We were less than 3 miles from port when Kent gave a jubilant shout from his post.
10: British warship astern. She's signaling for us to stand by.
9: Well, you were right about that look in the captain's eyes, Blakeney.
8: Let's hope I'm right about the reaction of the French. Better give Fuchs and Harding an order to trim sail a bit.
9: Why?
8: Well, to let that ship close on us a little. I want it in plain sight when we are seen by the French. Otherwise, they might get suspicious and board us.
9: Yeah, we still have the soldiers on the beach to pass.
8: Oh, there's a simple solution to that. Once we get ashore,
0: we will curse the English dogs for ruining our cargo.
8: Our wine casks will be smashed from shifting because of the chase, and the flagons of perfume. Oh, la la. We'll have no choice but to dispose of the stuff very cheaply. I think that should allay their suspicions.
9: Oh, it might, if we had any wine and perfume.
8: Oh, my dear fellow, we have a hold full of it. It was carried aboard last night while you were asleep.
9: But wherever did you get it?
8: Where would I get it? I bought it from a French smuggler.
9: That's trafficking with the enemy, you know.
8: Well, we're making them think we are friends. In the daylight, we caught the first faint glimpse of the French shoreline. And only seconds later, when a French warship came out of the mist. She saw us simultaneously. For a moment, I feared that our own warship would not be in view. But Captain Nelson had a solution for that problem.
9: Blakeney, we're under fire from our own ship.
8: Yes, it would seem so, wouldn't it?
9: Well, what the devil are they doing?
8: Well, what the French expect them to be doing? Firing at us. If they'd fired any smuggler ignoring standby signals.
9: Well, they needn't do it so well, need they? That last salvo fell less than 50 yards to port.
8: Well, the next may be even closer.
9: They're actually trying to hit us.
8: For a moment, I feared he was right. But he wasn't. Nelson had joined the game with deadly precision. Even as the last salvo fell, his ship turned and headed away from us as though running at the sight of the French gunboat. The latter bore down on us under full sail, and as she passed alongside, we were hailed.
11: Have you been hit, comrades?
0: No, thanks to you. They turned to run as soon as they saw you.
11: We will drive them from our waters or give them a taste of our guns.
0: We wish you good fortune.
8: By good fortune, I mean I hope you stay out of range.
9: If you ask me, Blakeney, that'd be more liable to be Nelson's good fortune. That French ship has three guns to his two.
8: I'll wager it hasn't got gunners like his, though. Those salvos he threw at us couldn't have been closer. And he knew exactly where they were going to go.
9: Oh, you may be right. Coming that close must be either very good gunnery or very bad.
8: In any case, good enough to get us through to Boulogne. There's the harbor.
0: Make for the dock at the point, Kent.
12: Aye, aye, sir.
0: All of you know what to do. From now on, not a word in English. Not even to each other.
8: The sea action had been clearly visible from the dock, and soldiers and seamen crowded in on us. In a matter of moments, we were selling wine from the damaged casks for less than nothing. My men, shouting and gesticulating, were cursing the English and telling how close the cannonballs had come. They were all convinced. All but one man. He was a huge brute with muscular arms and eyes as grey as steel.
13: So, you've had a close brush with death, eh, comrade captain?
0: Oui, oh, those English devils. They have never bothered us before. It is just my luck that my ship is picked when they start to enforce their ban on smuggling.
13: Yes, such bad luck is almost unbelievable, huh?
0: Well, my bad fortune may be your good fortune. Parisian perfumes for your woman for a few francs. And wine to warm your stomach for a sou. Get a cup. If you will not buy at such a price, I might as well give it away.
13: You are too generous, citizen. But not generous enough, perhaps.
14: Perhaps you would even pay me for drinking your wine.
0: You speak in riddles, citizen.
14: No, comrade.
13: I have made money on this very same wine once before.
8: Even as he spoke, he leaned out from the dock and pressed his thumb heavily against the gunwale of the ship. It was a casual but deliberate gesture, and the imprint of the thumb showed in the paint which had not fully dried. His eyes were narrowed to sharp points.
14: How did you obtain your wine, citizen captain?
0: I do not think that is your concern.
14: Do you always mark your casks with a yellow cross, as those are marked? If you do, it is a strange coincidence.
0: What manner of coincidence?
14: I frequently load casks here. I mark each one with such a mark, so there is no dispute about the work I am to be paid for. I do not recall doing any loading for you, citizen captain.
0: What do you imply, comrade? That my wine is stolen?
14: What I imply about your wine depends on what price you are prepared to pay me for sampling it.
0: I see. Perhaps you will be satisfied with this.
8: I hit him as hard as I could, but he didn't go down. The blow stunned him, though long enough for me to get my hands on his throat and throttle the words he was preparing to shout. I backed into the edge of the dock, feeding his blows, smashing into my ribs. Then I let him go, struck him again, full in the face, and he tumbled into the water.
9: What is it, Mon Capitaine? What happened?
8: What is it, Blakeney? Got to get away fast.
0: Oh? The idiot! He said that my wine is sour, and that is why I sell it so cheaply. Do you find it sour, comrade?
11: Oh, no, no, it is just sour.
0: Perhaps he will find the seawater more to his liking. Let him flounder there. Help yourselves to what is left and leave whatever payment you wish in my cap. I no longer care if I am ruined. My men and I must find an inn to sleep. Come, comrade.
8: Pick up your pace, but don't run. Not until we can make a turn out of sight. That brute I hit will get out of clamor as soon as he gets his throat clear or they pull him out.
12: What put him onto us?
8: The loading mark he uses on the casks. And he noticed the paint on the ship hadn't dried. Of course, he may think the ship and the cargo are merely stolen, but if they scrape down the original name or check the beam marking in the cabin, they'll know she's English.
12: If they do that, it won't take them long to guess who was sailing.
8: No, it won't. Dent?
10: Yes?
8: Boulogne's been your area. Where's the nearest post house?
10: Well, the nearest place to get horses is the army post. Next turn to the left.
12: Well, we'll have to find somewhere to...
0: There it is. Too late to be choosy now. Run for it. Let's hope most of the soldiers are down with those wine casks we left.
10: Maybe a few of us should stay back and cover for the rest, Blake.
0: No, we'll all go on together. No telling how many guards will be with the horses.
12: Here's the street we want. There's soldiers coming out of the guardhouse. They've heard those shots.
0: They're confused, though. Yell for help. Then when we reach them, pick a man and hit hard.
10: Help, citizen soldiers! Help!
0: Help! Help! Help! Help!
15: What is the commotion?
0: The ship! Down by the harbor, citizen!
15: Yes, yes. What about the ship?
0: A fight has started.
15: But for what reason? How?
0: Like this! Tony! Help, hurry! There!
10: All right!
15: I'm clear, Blakey!
0: Good man, Ted. Untie those horses, will you? We'll scatter the ones we can't use. Let me give you a hand with one of those chaps, folks.
10: Run, comrade! Get reinforcements! There they go, Blakey!
0: Yes, but they'll be back in a moment with that mob from the docks. Get mounted, everybody!
15: This tube's the best of the lot, Blakey!
10: Right, everybody's up.
0: Then ride. Cut across country to our up. Scatter in twos till we pass the edge of the town. Up for it. Yes.
12: Yes. Well, Blakeney, we're into France, all right.
16: Yes. But without that ship back there, how do we get out again?

0: Once past Arras, we rode quietly by night and remained hidden during the day. The countryside on the way to Paris swarmed with troops. Every forge and blacksmith shop was under military requisition, and cattle and enormous stores of supplies were being moved.
1: I must have counted 60 wagons today, Blakeney, all loaded with rifles.
2: Army conscription posters are up in all the towns. Kent and I slipped into Beauvais this afternoon.
1: Did you?
2: Yes. Why do you laugh?
1: I thought you were sleeping in that barn loft, so Fuchs and I slipped into Bernard. The innkeeper's little boy was rather talkative. Apparently a member of the general staff was staying there.
2: What rank?
1: Major general, I believe.
2: Why? An officer of that rank should be receiving couriers from Paris headquarters with regularity.
1: Yes.
2: And a major general would have access to any information in the Ministry of War. Now, if we could take him. If I could get his uniform and credentials and make myself up to look like him.
1: He's heavily guarded, Blake.
2: Not so heavily that couriers cannot reach him. If an urgent message could be delivered, ordering his immediate return to Paris.
1: We could ambush his carriage and you could replace him.
2: Exactly. Right onto the road. Up, boy. Up.
0: The courier came just before dawn. We sprang upon him from an overhanging tree and he fell without a sound. In a matter of minutes, I was changing into his clothes while Tony went through the pouch he carried.
1: I say, Blakeney, here's a stroke of luck.
2: What is it?
1: At the dispatch addressed to Major General Valois. It orders his return to Paris at once.
0: Good. Saves us the trouble of forging an order. Dispatch give any reason for the recall?
1: Yes. To... Good heavens.
2: What?
1: To report to Citizen Chauvelin for orders to organize a search for the Scarlet Pimpernel. With the assistance of a dock worker named Laval, who identified the Pimpernel ship at Boulogne.
2: Well, our friend from the dock recovered from his soaking after all.
1: Do you think he may recognize you?
2: In time, perhaps, Tony. Let's hope it's not too soon. Well, I'm ready.
1: I better take the courier's horse. Give my best regards to Comrade Citizen Major General Valois.
3: Oh, oui, citizen. I am certain the general will be most impressed.
4: So the Pimpernel is creating difficulty again, huh?
3: Oui, mon général. But I am glad that Citizen Chauvelin is finally making use of what little brain he has.
4: You dare to criticize Citizen Chauvelin?
3: Oh, please, please. I did not mean to be critical. I merely meant that myself and other patriotic soldiers of the Republic have long wished that the hunt for the Pimpernel would be turned over to a truly clever man, such as yourself.
4: Well, watch your tongue, Edith Citizen. Do not be too critical. We cannot all be born clever,
3: eh? True, mon général.
4: A man should not be vain because nature has been kind to him, eh?
3: But you are also a man of action. I said that to the innkeeper only a few moments ago when I ordered him to prepare your horse.
4: You ordered what?
3: That your horse be prepared at once. I said to myself, a man such as the général will not lag with a carriage and an escort. He will know that every second counts when dealing with the Pimpernel. So I ordered your horse and a fresh mount for myself, realizing that we could ride at once without waiting for carriage and escort. Did I do wrong, mon général?
4: No, of course not. The only sensible thing to do. We leave at once. Come. You are an intelligent man, courier. I will recommend your promotion to sergeant. Does that make you happy?
3: No, mon général.
4: So what do you mean?
3: Sergeant is such a poor rank. I am very ambitious. Oh, we must rest the horses.
4: Whoa, whoa, whoa, whoa. So, you are ambitious. The rank of sergeant is not good enough for you. Do you think yourself fit to be an officer?
3: Oh, oui, mon général, I do.
4: And not a mere lieutenant, I suppose. A captain, perhaps.
3: Oh, you underestimate my ambition. I hope to rise swiftly. As a matter of fact, in a few moments, I shall be a general like yourself.
4: Are you mad? For such insolence, I could have you
3: shot.
4: You!
3: Don't move, General Valois. Just this man quietly and you won't be hurt.
4: The Pimpernel.
2: Tony! We're here, Blakeney.
3: Come, play valet to the general. I'm certain that a man of his rank isn't accustomed to undressing himself.
0: We bound the general and left him under guard. He ranted and raged while I made myself up to look like him, and it gave me the opportunity to study his voice. Within an hour, I could mimic him to perfection. By noontime, the masquerade began. I rode to Paris and presented myself to Citizen Chauvelin.
5: General Valois, this is Citizen Laval.
4: Ah, yes, the man who detected the Pimpernel at Boulogne. Uh-huh. You are to be congratulated, citizen.
5: Merci, mon général. But I will be more congratulated when I share in the reward for that devil and have the pleasure of returning the blows he dealt me.
4: Give no thought to individual revenge, citizen. The death of the Pimpernel will be vengeance for all of us. This time there will be no escape, no ridiculous attempt to capture him and bring him to the guillotine.
1: What is your meaning, General?
4: My meaning is that I have a plan to destroy the Pimpernel by direct action at a definite spot. A plan that has hitherto been ignored.
1: I hope your plan matches your superior attitude, General.
4: The Pimpernel is in France, is he not?
1: We know that.
4: And we have his ship in our possession.
1: Yes.
4: He will make an attempt to regain that ship for his return to England.
1: It is well guarded, General.
4: I presumed it was. And that is exactly the type of mistake that has led to his escape on 100 occasions.
1: Do you suggest that I leave the Boulogne docks unguarded and make him a present of the vessel?
4: A present, yes, but not at Boulogne.
1: Oh, do you know how ridiculous you sound?
4: Am I? Listen. If he tried to take the ship at Boulogne and met resistance, he might be captured. On the other hand, he might escape again in some disguise.
1: Yes,
4: but
1: yes.
4: Were he actually allowed to take the vessel and get it into open water, we would know for certain that he was aboard.
1: And
4: the ship could be sunk by one of our gunboats. Anything that tried to swim free of it would be an easy target. And even the Pimpernel has no disguise that could keep him alive on the bottom of the sea.
6: Sacre bleu, Citizen Chauvelin. The General is right.
4: Oh, merci, Citizen Laval.
1: I must admit it is a perfect plan. But why not at Boulogne?
4: Because English warships might be close to our coast there. A faint possibility of aid and escape would be present. So we must move the ship from Boulogne to Deauville, where it will have a large bay to negotiate. A bay full of our warships and covered from all sides by our shore batteries. A bay where no English vessel will be lurking.
1: Mm. Most clever, General.
4: Then let us put the flag in operation at once. Let it be known that the ship will be at Deauville. The Pimpernel and his men will observe it there. The protective harbor will seem to be the reason for a laxity in guarding the vessel.
1: Citizen Laval has comrades who can man the vessel while it is moved.
4: Excellent. But to ensure its safety, I will also go along with a squad of hand-picked men of my command. Be ready to leave Boulogne at 9 p.m., Citizen Laval.
1: Oui. I will give you a written order for the release of the vessel.
4: Good. Also, direct a concentration of warships to Deauville.
1: It will be done. Would you care to dine with me, General?
4: I will be honored, citizen, if first you will accompany me to the War Ministry.
1: Oh, whatever duties you have there may wait until after the Pimpernel is destroyed.
4: Oui, but I must repair an unfortunate accident.
1: Oh, what sort of an accident?
4: Did I not tell you of the fire in my headquarters room at the inn?
1: No.
4: It was gutted by fire only last night. All my maps were burned. I lost all my figures on troop deployments, our plans for coastal defenses, and our information about the British fortifications. Besides, we must have some new items of value on the British.
1: They come in every day. Very well. We shall stop by and make up your losses.
4: The information on the British will be handy very shortly. Eh, Citizen Chauvelin?
1: You know better than to discuss such a matter, General. You will receive your orders in due time. Meanwhile, the British are friends. Eh?
4: Oh, oui, oui, friends.
0: In my general's uniform, I might have got through the War Ministry alone and without question. But with Chauvelin and my company, it was doubly easy. I could barely restrain a smile of triumph as map after map was handed to me. I ate an excellent dinner with Chauvelin as my host. He even promised to give me a decoration for destroying the Pimpernel. And then I picked up Laval and headed for Boulogne. Tony and other members of the League were there in uniform. Laval and a crew of cutthroats manned the ship, and we cast off.
6: It is well we sail by night, mon général.
4: Why, citizen Laval?
6: Oh, in case there are British warships about.
4: We should not care about the warships, Laval. We should pay more heed to navigation. We are headed in the wrong direction.
6: You do not know the sea, mon général. Deauville is this way.
4: Oui, but our destination is this way.
6: That way is England.
4: I know.
2: And that's our destination.
7: Eh? Sacrebleu. You...
8: All right, men, take a run.
9: Pimpernel!
8: 10 feet to the stern. No shooting. My hit each other. Use your musket butt.
9: I will kill you.
8: You're welcome to try.
9: Fire, men. A signal to shore.
8: Better not. I can see you from the guard arm. The first man who fires a shot dies where he stands.
2: You've given your last order. Laval.
9: No!
2: You all right back there, Ken?
9: Yes.
2: Fuchs. At the helm! No, out there, footer about! Here's for New Haven!
8: Away from those ropes, you!
2: Come on, men! Listen to me! Listen to me, will you? You've got one chance to surrender. Now! You're beaten. But any of you who continue to fight will be dropped overboard as soon as you're subdued. That's better. Now, all of you, drop whatever arms you have and move forward. Sit down on the deck and stay there till we reach New Haven. See if you can bring Laval round, will you, Tony? And ask Kent and Harding to lower the small boat.
1: Oh, you're going to set Laval adrift? Let him go back.
2: Yes, Tony.
1: Oh, but why? Well, to deliver a note of thanks to Citizen Chauvelin.
2: Well, after all, Citizen did buy me a most excellent dinner.

0: Why do you blame me, citizen Chauvelin? You yourself were deceived.
1: You had men. Why did they not fight?
0: They did fight. Do you think I made those marks on my face for pleasure? My jaw aches.
1: Then stop talking and give me the letter.
0: Here.
1: Sacre!
2: They seek him here, they seek him there. Those Frenchies seek him everywhere. It's a shame that Chauvelin couldn't tell that his dinner guest was the Pimpernel.

Ever been riding on a varnish stick? 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
3: 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Standing by. Okay, this is Hop Harrigan coming in.
2: Yes, it's America's ace of the airways, coming in for another transcribed episode in the adventures of Hop Harrigan.
4: Every aircraft company in the United States has been doing its share of planning and building new and better planes. During the war, when new type ships were badly needed, all these plants got right on the job and turned them out fast as lightning. And many of these planes, like the Flying Fortress and the Super Fortress, played a big role in winning the war. Well, now the peace is here, the plane builders are at it again. They're rolling new models off the production line all the time, better passenger and freight planes, and better planes for our Army and Navy. One of these post-war models is Lockheed's land-based patrol ship, the Neptune, also called the P-2V. This is a two-engine job that rates along with the larger four-engine ships used during the war. The Navy especially asked for this kind of plane, and Lockheed went right ahead and built it for them. For 6 months, technicians worked over blueprints, using everything they'd learned from many years of air research. And after all the tests were completed, the Navy found that Lockheed had done a great job on the Neptune. It stood up under long, tough endurance tests, flying well over 5,000 miles nonstop. That is, from New York to Pearl Harbor, or from Washington to Moscow, for example. And without once refueling. It can stay in the air as long as 36 hours in an emergency. Its speed is in the 300-mile-an-hour class. But when it has to, the P-2V can go faster. Last spring, it set an official east-west transcontinental speed record, shooting from New York to Burbank, California, in 9 hours and 23 minutes. More later, so don't forget to listen. And now to our story. Death, sudden and violent, has become part of the strange riddle of the ghostly Avengers. First a murder in which Hop and Tank were held on suspicion by the New Orleans police. Then the disastrous crash of an Ace Flying Service transport, which cost the lives of two pilots. Now Hop and Tank, released on bail supplied by Paul Conroy, are flying to the scene of the crash in their Beechcraft. They listen quietly to Paul as he tells them what happened.
5: It was the same as before, when Benny saw an enemy fighter. Only this time it was a German ship, a Focke-Wulf 190. The pilot reported it was attacking, and then the radio went dead. A mid-continent airline ship reported seeing the wreckage early this morning. And when the state police got there, the crew was dead.
6: Gosh, and to think if the police hadn't hauled us in, we would have been in their place.
7: I suppose the German fighter was spotted in the same area as all the others.
5: Yes, 200 miles west of Little Rock.
6: Well, we should be getting close.
7: We are. Say, Paul, is anyone guarding the wreckage?
5: Yes, a couple of state troopers. The CAA examiner will be up sometime this afternoon.
6: 2-1, he ain't gonna swallow the story.
7: I can't ignore it. The pilot reported seeing the Focke-Wulf to the range station, and all messages are recorded.
5: Thank goodness for that. We'd be in fine shape if the CAA grounded us for faulty operation.
6: Well, you ain't in such good shape now.
5: Don't remind me. Dare go back to the office this morning. I know Bert's got his hands full trying to hold on to what little business is left.
7: Heads up. We're getting close. Watch for the wreckage, Tank.
5: Small private field about 10 miles north of here. We could sit down there and hire a car.
7: Well, let's find the plane first. I'll drop to 1,000 feet.
6: Ground's pretty level. You ought to spot it easy.
5: Well, there it is.
6: Where?
5: Left, about 10 o'clock. Half mile away.
7: Check.
5: Hang on. Banking.
7: That isn't pretty.
5: No. Looks like he came straight down. You notice, Hop? No skid marks on the ground at all.
7: Uh-huh. Head nose first and then burnt.
6: Boy, look at the wings. Bet they're 100 feet away from the fuselage.
5: Poor guy must have hit like a ton of bricks.
7: Paul, I don't think we'll need the airport. We'll land right here.

0: kind of short.
1: Oh, I can slip her in, all right. Give me wheels and flaps and hang on.
2: As the landing gear is lowered and the flaps extended, Hop turns the Beechcraft into the wind and, closing down the throttle, settles earthward in a long, slanting glide. Jerking the plane skillfully, carefully, he heads for a wire fence at the downwind end of the field and, losing speed in a sharp forward slip, flattens out not 10 feet over the ground to come in for a safe landing. 2 minutes later, they're walking slowly around the wreckage of the DC-4, accompanied by a state trooper. A small knot of curious bystanders watches them from a distance.
0: Yes, you're right, Hop. Must have come straight down. Fuselage is folded up like an accordion.
3: Yeah, what's left of it, you mean? Nothing but a mess of splinters now. I don't see how the CAA examiner will find anything out of this.
1: You'd be surprised what they can do, Tank.
0: Well, Hop, what do you think? Was it like Vinny's accident? A head-on crash?
1: It certainly seems like it. But where's the wreckage of the enemy fighter?
3: Must be in there someplace.
1: Well, where's the engine, for instance?
0: Well, let's see. The left outboard is still on the wing. Same with the right outboard.
3: Which makes two.
1: Well, there's another one on the right.
0: And there's number four.
1: See any others? I don't.
3: Me neither.
0: Maybe it fell clear.
1: Well, let's check. Officer.
4: Yes, sir?
1: Was any other wreckage found in the area?
4: No, sir. The inspector from the CAA told us to look around in a radius of about 5 miles, and we've had patrols out all morning, but they haven't turned up anything.
1: Well, that's sad. No fighter engine anywhere around.
3: The DC-4 exploded when she hit the ground, I guess.
4: I beg your pardon, sir. The plane was burning before it hit.
0: How do you know?
4: There was an eyewitness. Farmer, who lives in that house across the road, heard what sounded like a crash and looked out the window. Then he saw the plane come down. It was in flames before it hit the ground.
1: Did he see any other plane?
4: No.
0: He didn't happen to see the transport before he heard the crash, did he?
4: No, he said he was getting into bed, wasn't even sure he heard the engine. Just the noise and then the plane coming down in flames.
1: Say, here's something.
0: What?
1: That looks like one of the instruments was thrown clear.
4: Better not touch it, sir. The examiner left strict orders.
1: Now, don't worry, I just want to look at it.
0: At what?
1: The altimeter. Look at this.
4: Please, sir.
1: That's all right, officer. I'm not touching it.
3: What is it?
1: A piece of wood driven right through the back of the altimeter.
0: What about it?
3: It must be a chunk of the instrument panel that went through when the ship crashed.
1: Hardly. The hands of the altimeter registered 2,500 feet. That's when it went out of commission.
3: Holy cow, then the wood's a part of the enemy fighter.
1: Well, so it seems, but have you ever heard of using soft white pine in plane construction?
3: White pine? The piece in the altimeter is white pine?
1: Right.
0: Hop, are you sure?
1: As positive as I can be without digging into it. It's got green paint on it.
3: Green paint?
1: Is that register pull?
0: Why, of course. Vinny and the other boys said the enemy fighters all glowed with a strange greenish light.
1: Right. Now, we've got a couple of facts that add up.
0: To what?
1: Something which looked like a Focke-Wulf 190, but was at least partially made of soft white pine, crashed into the DC-4 and burst into flames.
3: You can't be sure of that. Maybe the crash ruptured the wing tanks.
0: No. Don't you remember Vinny's ship was all black with smoke? Vinny said it started to burn.
1: He was a lot luckier. He made it back. Well, I think we're through here. We might as well go back to New Orleans.
3: Yeah, Inspector Fry from the Detective Bureau might come snooping around. If he finds out we ain't there, he'll think we jumped on bail.
0: Now, don't worry, Tank. I told Bert to explain everything if he showed up. All right, officer. Thank you for letting us look around.
4: You're welcome, sir.
0: Now, listen, you better keep those sightseers back if they start picking up the pieces for souvenirs.
4: Yeah, I've been keeping my eye on them, sir. There were a few of them hanging around your plane, too.
1: Oh, yeah?
4: Well, they didn't do anything, sir. I was watching.
0: Fine. Well, let's go, Hop.
1: Thanks.
4: I'll tell the CAA examiner you were here, sir.
0: Right, and if he has any questions, tell him to contact me in New Orleans, will you?
4: Right, sir.
1: Go on, Paul. Climb in. Thanks.
3: Go ahead, Hop. I'll kick the stones off from under the wheels.
1: All right.
0: Hop.
1: Yeah.
0: You think we'll be able to get off all right?
1: Oh, sure. We've got a pretty stiff headwind. We'll get plenty of lift.
0: When do you think we'll be back in New Orleans?
1: About 2.5 hours. I want to stop at Shreveport for gas. Hey, Tank, hurry up, will you?
0: What's the matter with him? He's just standing there.
1: Tank!
3: Huh? Oh, sorry. I'm coming.
1: What were you dreaming about?
3: I wasn't dreaming. I thought I saw somebody I knew in the crowd over there.
1: Huh? Oh.
3: Just did. I can't peg him. I swear I've seen him someplace, but I can't remember.
1: Ah, well, forget it. Stand by now. Starting up.
3: I only saw the guy a couple of days ago.
0: How could you, Tank? You've never been around here before?
3: I know it, but... gosh, he sure looks familiar. Look, Gordon, makes me mad when I can't remember things.
2: Shaking his head, Tank continues to puzzle about the matter as Hoff opens the throttle and taxis to the end of the short field. And Tank is right. There is someone in the crowd whom he knows.
5: someone who watches the beach craft narrowly, a mocking sneer curling his lips.
4: Gang, you won't want to miss the startling climax of today's episode, so stand by. Now let's get back to the Neptune, our Navy's long-range patrol ship. One of the details that the Navy insisted on having in this plane was the ability to operate equally well at high as well as low altitudes. And the P-2V meets this requirement to a T. It can skim the ocean on search and rescue trips, as well as climbing more than 5 miles up in the atmosphere on photographic and mapping missions. Furthermore, the plane had to have comfortable quarters for the crew, for very often a ship such as the Neptune has to spend hours and hours in the air on long missions, so it's important that the men and the crew be rested and wide awake. Real soft upholstered bunks and comfortable reclining chairs are scattered behind the cockpit so that the crew can relax when they're off watch. And also, they've got the pilot and co-pilot riding ahead of the propellers. This arrangement lowers the noise and helps keep them from getting nervous and jumping. Food requirements are well taken care of, too. The Lockheed Neptune is equipped with a galley, a refrigerator, and electric cooking devices. All this to add to the comfort of crew members on long, monotonous patrol missions. Besides all these features, the Navy has had the Neptune built so that it can be converted to a battle plane in a hurry. There are other important features built into the P-2V Neptune also. A plastic shell that protects the self-sealing fuel tanks. LORAN, a new type of radar that tells the operator just where the plane is. Improved Fowler flaps that make it easy for inexperienced pilots to handle the ship. These and many others are built in to make the Lockheed Neptune one of the best and most comfortable patrol ships in the sky. Fellas and girls, get set to take your place in the sky with these new ships. For always remember, America needs flyers. And now back to our story. Examining the wreckage of the DC-4 and learning that it had crashed as a result of another collision in midair with an enemy fighter, Hop, Tank, and Paul Conroy prepared to return to New Orleans. Taxiing to the end of the small level field, Hop turned the beach craft into the wind and made his final engine check prior to takeoff.
3: Stand by for magneto check, Tank.
6: Okay, go ahead. Number one. One okay. Number two. Two okay.
3: Right. Now, you strapped in? Paul?
6: All set. You're going to have to haul her off with a seat of her pants. Fence down there looks awfully close to me.
3: We can manage it. Here goes now.
6: Hold tight. I hope those people over there don't come wandering across our path.
3: That's okay. They're staying where they belong.
6: I still wish I knew who that guy was. I know I saw him someplace.
3: Forget it, Tank.
6: All right. Going to lift her now. Hold still. There, reps. Up you go, baby. Come on. There's that fence I don't like.
3: The tank. Something's wrong.
6: What?
3: I've got the stick back, but she isn't lifting. I can't get her off the ground.
2: Beads of cold sweat suddenly break out on Hop's forehead as he pulls back frantically on the control wheel, and the plane does not respond. At full throttle, it charges toward the heavy wire fence. A fatal crash seems inevitable. 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Tune in and fly with Hop Harrigan, America's ace of the airwaves. So long, Hop. We'll be seeing you same time, same mutual station. Harrigan is a transcribed copyrighted feature appearing in All American Comics magazine.

0: On your last trip, did you discover what the Earth people eat? They eat a great many of these. They peel them with their metal knives. Boil them for 20 of their minutes. Then they smash them all to bits. They are clearly a most primitive people.
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2: We had a party last night. 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Still, I watch mine every morning with the Kellogg's Special K breakfast. 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
4: K7

0: America's number one adventurer, K7, former United States secret agent who operated in 22 countries, on land, on sea, and in the air, brings you a story of today. Here is K7.
1: Recently, a great European nation ordered several $1 million worth of bombing planes to strengthen its air defenses. The planes were constructed, tested, and then shipped in the holds of two great passenger liners. However, foreign agents working against the nation which ordered the bombers heard of the shipment. Hardly had the first of the two great liners reached its home port when fire broke out in its hold. Such is the background of the story which John Holbrook introduces now.
0: Thank you, K7. The spies who operated during the World War sought information. The spies and secret agents of today are expected to do more than that. They're often under direct orders to carry on undeclared war by burning, bombing, wrecking, and even murdering. Our story opens as two such ruthless foreign agents talk in low tones in the deserted lounge of a great continental hotel.
2: Do you have your bombs ready? It is nearly 6 o'clock. The ship will dock within an hour.
3: The bombs are ready, Kulvik. We will pick them up on our way to the pier.
2: Good.
3: You are sure we will not be stopped going aboard?
2: I have prepared for that, my friend. These passes, they will allow us aboard to greet friends. Once on the ship, we will conceal ourselves in an empty stateroom. The crew is always anxious to get ashore. We will have no trouble there.
3: The men working in the hold will stay aboard?
2: Yes, but they will not see us. It will not be necessary for us to go into the hold where the planes are. We will set the fire bombs forward. 2 midships and 2 in the stern. The fire will get underway so fast, the entire ship will be destroyed before anything can be done. It will be easy, my friend. We have laid our plans very, very well.
3: And what about the second liner?
2: It will dock while the first one burns. We will strike so quickly the police will never suspect. The entire shipment of bombing planes and both ships will lie on the bottom of the harbor before this time tomorrow. Now, come. It is time to start.
3: Kulvik.
2: What's the matter?
3: Look in that chair behind us. There's a woman there. I saw her head as I stood up.
2: Wait. Yes, you're right.
3: She must have heard us.
2: If she did... We are fortunate, my friend.
3: She sleeps?
2: Yes. It is most fortunate for her.
3: You are sure?
2: Yes. Come.

0: The girl in the chair was Patricia Norwood, Special Agent Z's assistant, and she was not asleep. However, Pat wasn't sure the two plotters had left. She forced herself to keep her eyes closed while she counted slowly to 200. Then she sprang to the telephone.
1: Hello. Give me suite 301. Hurry. Oh, he isn't in? Are you sure? No message. I'll leave a note for him. Thank you. Oh, I've got to find Z. Those men are on their way to the ship now. Boy, bring me some paper.
2: Yes, ma'am, Dad. You will find some at this desk.
1: Oh, well, thank you. Wait, I'll write a message. This note is very important. See that it's given to the man in suite 301, just as soon as he returns to the hotel.
2: Yes, ma'am, Dad.
1: This is for you.
2: Thank you. I will see that the gentleman receives the message.
1: Tell him it's necessary for him to come at once.

0: Pat arrived at the waterfront a few minutes later. She found the great liner already docked and the passengers coming ashore. She took up her position near the gangplank and scanned the faces of those who passed her while she waited for Z. As it grew darker, great lights were turned on. An hour passed. Then Z arrived.
1: Z! Z, over here!
2: I came as soon as I got your message, Pat. Are you sure this is the ship?
1: Positive, Z. I sat behind him in the lounge.
2: Yes?
1: This ship carries bombing planes. They're going to destroy it by placing 6 bombs aboard.
2: Have you seen the captain?
1: No, I waited for you. I knew they couldn't do anything while there was so much activity.
2: Well, then, come on, Pat. We haven't a minute to lose.
1: But
2: this is exactly the kind of activity a spy would take advantage of. Everyone, even the crew, is interested in getting ashore for the evening. Now, they could move around the ship without being questioned. Oh, Stuart.
3: Yes, monsieur.
2: Is the captain aboard?
3: He's just gone ashore to make his report, monsieur.
1: Z. Z, did you hear that?
3: Yes. The men working in the hold, mademoiselle.
4: Fire! Fire!
1: Z, those are bombs.
2: You're right, Pat. You're right.
4: Fire!
1: Z, look, this fire breaking out in the hold. Oh, Z, it's my fault.
2: Well, Pat, go ashore and wait for me.
1: But
2: I've got to find whoever's in charge and get the planes out of the hold before the fire reaches them.
1: See, wait.
2: Yes.
1: The second ship is coming in. We've got to protect it. It also has planes aboard.
2: No, wait for me. We'll go to the other ship later.

0: Z disappeared below decks, and with the crew worked desperately to remove the cargo, particularly the bombing planes, from the blazing ship. In the meantime, the second great liner docked at a nearby pier. Pat knew that it too was in danger. When, after an hour, Z failed to meet her, she hurried to the second ship alone.
1: See, Andre, you can see the flames. It will go to the bottom.
2: The smoke is drifting this way.
1: There is no danger to us. We will remain here.
3: Where is the captain's cabin? Quickly, where is your captain?
2: He has gone below, mademoiselle. He went through the companionway behind you only a moment ago.
3: Thank you. He must have gone this way.
0: As Pat made her way down the companionway, two dark figures followed her.
4: The girl. She's out of sight?
1: Yes. I have seen her before, Colby.
4: You were too far behind her to tell. You placed the bombs in the stern?
1: Yes.
4: Good. Here's a service closet. We're about midships. Put two in here. Be fast. Set the mechanism.
1: All ready. Close the door.
4: Good. Now we will go forward. When we have placed the last two bombs, our work is finished. Come, follow me.
0: The two spies made their way forward and placed their last two bombs. Then they retraced their steps. As they started for the deck, Kolvig saw Pat approaching.
4: Our work is finished, Hauptmann. We will leave the country tonight. They will never know.
1: What's the matter?
4: Someone is coming. Quick, see if the door is unlocked.
1: Yes.
4: Step inside. Quickly, close the door. I recognized her, Hauptmann. It was the girl we saw at the hotel.
1: She followed us. You think she heard?
4: I don't know. Keep quiet. I don't think she saw us come in here. Have your gun ready. If she comes...
1: The handle is turning.
4: I'll take care of her. Step in, mademoiselle.
3: What?
4: Put your gun on the table. You're a smart girl to do as I tell you. Otherwise, I would have killed you.
3: What are you two doing on this ship?
4: That, mademoiselle, is none of your business. Pick up a gun, Hauptmann. You, mademoiselle, close the door behind you.
3: Very well. It's locked. And there's the key out the porthole.
5: Kolvig, she locked the door and threw the key into the water.
4: You fool, do you know what you've done?
3: I've locked all three of us in here. And we'll stay here until somebody finds it.
5: You've trapped us. This ship will blow up within 15
4: Quiet,
5: minutes.
4: Quiet, Hauptmann. You talk too much.
5: But we've got to get out. We'll die.
3: How many bombs have you placed on this ship?
4: You may find out later, mademoiselle. Stand aside. I'm going to shoot the lock off that door.
5: Try it again.
3: Perhaps it won't work. Those doors are heavy.
5: Shoot again. We've got to get out.
4: Try it now.
5: It won't open. Wait, I'll use our gun.
4: The door is steel. It won't work.
5: It's got to.
4: You've trapped us, mademoiselle. We will die together.
3: The bombs are already set?
4: Six of them. They will explode in 5 minutes.
5: I don't want to die.
3: Perhaps you won't.
4: Who's there?
6: Pat, are you in there?
3: Z, listen to me. There are six bombs on this ship.
6: Yes?
3: We're trapped in here. The lock is probably jammed. They tried to shoot it off. Get the bombs first. We'll stay here.
6: Where are they placed?
3: Tell him, Colby. You'd better if you want to live.
4: You win, mademoiselle. Two are in the sea deck service closet in the stern.
6: Yes, go on.
5: Two are in stateroom 317 forward, sea deck. And two are midships in the linen closet.
3: Go get them, Z.
6: There are six members of the crew with me. They'll get them. Now I'm coming in. Stand aside. We're going to crash the door.

One great liner was completely destroyed, but the second was saved. The arsonist, Andrei Kolvig, and his assistant were convicted as spies. And since the laws of the country in which they were convicted are strict, they were tried secretly and faced the firing squad. Such is often the fate of those who work against peace. Listen for my next story. This is K7 speaking.

Log entry, the catch Scarlet Queen. Position, 123 degrees 8 minutes west, 37 degrees 31 minutes north. Gyro compass course 237. Wind, fresh. Sky, fair. Remarks, cleared port of San Francisco at 2:30 p.m. Sailing delayed 19 hours due to death of first officer. Cause of death, the Shanghai secret.

0: I stood there on the pier that evening, the ache in my frame reminding me that the last long, hard day of loading stores was behind me, and watched a China-bound freighter feeling her way out into the fog-shrouded harbor. The Scarlet Queen nudged her fenders against the dock right below me, her bright work shining like costume jewelry even in the failing light. She was beautiful in her new white paint, and she was mine, all 78 feet of her. She rose and fell just a little, delicately, lifting the carved wood figure under her bowsprit out of the shadows now and then. A fresh, young body, looking forward, bold, teasing, dressed in only a crown and painted brilliant red. The Scarlet Queen, the woman my own particular world revolved around. But that gray San Francisco evening wasn't cut out for romance between man and lacquered wood. I didn't hear him as he walked up behind me, but it didn't take me long to pick up the odor of a jail cell after he opened his mouth.
1: You Philip Kearney?
2: Yeah, that's right.
1: I'm Kessel, San Francisco homicide. You know a man named David R. Malone?
0: Yeah, he's my chief mate. What did he do?
1: He died. Come on, you got a date at headquarters.
0: Wait a minute. A little sudden on a full stomach. What happened to him?
1: The books are going to call it murder by a person or persons unknown. Homicide wants to know you better.
3: And so Mutual begins The Voyage of the Scarlet Queen, written by Gil Dowd and Bob Tallman, and starring Elliot Lewis. Scarlet Queen, proudest ship to plow the seas, bound for uncharted adventure. Every week, a complete entry into the log. And every week, a league further in the strange voyage of the Scarlet Queen.
4: Your last name, first and middle initial.
0: Kearney Philip M.
4: Age?
0: 29.
4: Height?
0: 6'2½".
4: Weight?
0: 207.
4: Eyes blue, hair brown. Scars or other identifying marks?
0: Yeah, a tattoo. A three-strand Turk's head on my right bicep.
4: A what?
0: A three-strand Turk's head. It's a knot, you know. Or does somebody else tie your shoelaces? Kessel, I'm getting awful sick of this.
5: Shut up and answer the question.
4: Address?
0: The Ketch Scarlet Queen.
4: Street number?
0: Street number? How... Pier 48, berth 2, Embarcadero, not permanent.
1: That'll be enough for now, O'Brien. That might be a pretty permanent address at that, Kearney.
0: Not with me paying the rent. I got my port clearance, and I'm leaving tomorrow.
1: Maybe you are, Kearney. How long had you known Malone?
0: Since about 5 days.
1: Not about, Kearney. How long?
0: 5 days. I signed him on 5 days ago.
1: Uh-huh. When'd you see him last? Exactly.
0: Between 12:30 and 1 this afternoon, I saw his stern end going around the warehouse at Pier 48. He turned to the right, exactly.
1: He went to room 218, the Crown Hotel on Columbus Avenue, the North Beach section. Why?
0: Because he's human, I suppose. They build hotels for people to go into.
1: He didn't look human when we found him.
0: Look, Kessel, I don't know anything about it. I'm sorry Malone's dead. He was a nice guy. But that's all I can give you. If you want an alibi, I've got four seamen who loaded stores with me all day. That'll carry me to the time you tap me on the shoulder. What do you want, a halo?
1: That's all right, it's all right. Just don't get sore, Kearney. Here, you want a cigarette?
0: No, thanks. All I want is a cab back to the Embarcadero. On you.
1: Sure, sure, we'll take care of it. Just a couple more questions.
0: Oh, huh? Stop. That patience act fits you about like a bare midriff evening gown. Take it off, get comfortable.
1: Thanks, Kearney, I will. What could Malone have learned on your Scarlet Queen that somebody would go to a lot of trouble to get out of him?
0: What are you talking about, Kessel?
1: Malone was tortured, that's what I'm talking about, for a good long time, and then somebody slipped or lost their temper.
0: He didn't know anything.
1: He didn't know why $50,000 was deposited in your name last year?
0: I don't know what you're talking about.
1: Hey, Barrett, bring Funston in.
0: The name Funston rang just a faint bell for me, but I recognized the little guy they brought in all right. If there was anybody who knew about my banking business, he did. He worked there, in the assistant cashier's office. Down there, he was just another face looking at you through rimless glasses. Here, he looked like trouble.
1: Mr. Funston, is this the man you say received that $50,000 letter of credit?
6: I'm sorry, Mr. Kearney, but the police, you know. Yes, sir, he's the man.
0: Remind me to bank someplace else next time.
1: That's all, Mr. Funston. Thank you.
6: I hope you understand, Mr. Carney. I had to answer the
0: cast question. Off, Funston. I'll thank you later. You guys got long noses, haven't you?
1: Yeah. When things smell as rotten as this. It was deposited in the San Francisco bank while you were in China with the Marines.
0: Where are you getting this, Kessel?
1: It was sent over as a letter of credit from a firm in Shanghai called Kang and Son. Most of it went to a local shipyard where your Scarlet Queen was built and to a flock of coast companies for your cargo. $50,000 mystery dollars, Connie. And a voyage to nowhere.
0: I won it in a crap game and my articles say Honolulu.
1: Honolulu. With enough stores aboard for a 2-year cruise, who do you think you're kidding, Connie? Why don't you talk?
0: Why don't you get tired? You're pumping a lot of bilge flush. You're bluffing your heart out, and you know it.
1: All right, Connie, you can go.
0: But it's about time.
1: But you'll be at Pier 48 when we want you.
0: What do you mean by that?
1: The Coast Guard's a cooperative outfit. Your port clearance has been revoked until this is cleaned up. I'll call you when I want you again.
0: I would have traded places with any engine room hand on any Great Lakes ore ship after I left Kessel. And I hate freshwater almost as much as I hate engine rooms. Kang had warned me when I signed with him in Shanghai. The opposition, he called him. An octopus with a body in an office building in Hong Kong, a brain called Constantino, and the tentacles groping across the world for the prize Kang was sending me after. A $10 million prize somewhere in the South Pacific. Its exact location was Kang's secret. And Constantino was ready to bribe, steal, or murder to get that secret. I didn't know who his San Francisco tentacle was, but I did know that it had killed Malone. I knew that he'd been tortured for something even I didn't know. The true destination of the Scarlet Queen. It was 7:30 by the time I got back to the Queen. I checked the mooring lines, went into my cabin, poured myself 2 quick, stiff drinks, and started to clean a .45 automatic I'd gotten out of the habit of wearing. If Constantino's machine had gone into operation, I figured it might be a healthy habit to get back into. I had it stripped and spread out on my desk. And that's when I met Gallagher. Big Red Gallagher.
2: Hello, Skipper.
0: Who the devil are you and how'd you get aboard?
2: I wanted to talk to you. I'm Red Gallagher.
0: Where's my gangway watch? He's got orders. Nobody aboard.
2: He tried, Skipper. Don't blame him. But you know how it is. I wanted to talk to you.
0: He didn't have to explain. He held up a hand about the size of a fielder's glove and rubbed the knuckles as if they were bruised. He didn't have to say any more. He was about my size, wearing a shapeless, stained white duck officer's cap, faded dungarees, and a jumper with the sleeves rolled up. His face was heavy-featured, but not flat. His eyes gray and set off by crow's feet wrinkles and squinting into the sun. And they were laughing at me.
2: But no harm done, Skipper. He isn't hurt bad.
0: Maybe he wasn't big enough to put you over the side.
2: Now, wait a minute, Skipper. Take it easy. We'll just bust up a lot of furniture and lose a lot of skin that way. Don't be so jumpy.
0: All right, unload in a hurry and get out of here, then. What do you want?
2: I hear you're looking for a new chief mate, and I want to sign on.
0: Where did you hear I was looking for a new chief mate?
2: I got a friend at the mall. He keeps me abeam of these things.
0: Uh-huh. Is the rest of the story for sale?
2: What story, Skipper? Is there something I should know?
0: I don't like your trim, Gallagher. Maybe it's because you think you can get a berth after knocking my crewman around. Maybe it's because I think you're lying in your teeth. Either way, I wouldn't get into a dory with you.
2: Wait a minute, Skipper. I was made for this trip. I know that South Pacific.
0: How do you know where I'm going?
2: Maybe that scarlet beauty under your bowsprit whispered to me.
0: You're too nosy for me, Gallagher. Get your sea boots off the ship. I'm manned and loaded and ready to shove as soon as I get clearance.
2: When do you think that'll be, Skipper?
0: What do you mean by that?
2: There you go, getting jumpy again. That was a civil question. I just wanted to know how long, that's all.
0: It'll be as quick as I can make it.
2: Yeah. I guess I can't blame you for that, but maybe it'll be long enough for me to try again. You need me on this ship, Skipper.
0: I've lived a long time without you. Keep your eye on the newspaper shipping columns, Gallagher. That's as close as you'll come to my sailing. After he left, I reassembled the 45, checked my naval code on the disposition and effects of deceased seamen, and started to get Malone's gear together. In the pocket of one of his coats, I found a match folder from the Gorgonio, a bar advertising pre-war liquor and continuous entertainment. On the inside, somebody had written a name, Helen, and a number that straightened me up like a right to the chin. It was 218, the number of the murder room at the Crown Hotel. 20 minutes later, I was at the Gorgonio. It was a typical non-tourist North Beach bar. Good, healthy fishermen up from Fisherman's Wharf. Three women at the bar, and one sitting at the electric organ up on a platform. None of them had Helen printed on their backs, but the only one whose name anyone would bother writing down was the girl making with the music. Honey-colored hair with a gardenia over the left ear. White shoulders pushing out of the whiter gown. A face full of confidence in the rest of them. And no wonder. After I finished my drink, I walked back toward her. Say, excuse me, but would your name be Helen?
5: Well, that's a novel approach, isn't it?
0: Should I go back and try it over with Irene or Penelope?
5: What's the difference? It ends the same way. Can I play something for you?
0: This one suits me. If I could talk to you through it.
5: Can't for the life of me see what we'd have to talk about.
0: Maybe some other time we can get around to that. But I ran into an old mate of mine yesterday. He mentioned this place, and you know I'd like to locate him. His name is Dave Malone. Do you know him?
5: Malone? Sure he said he knew me?
0: Yeah, I thought so, but maybe he was just hoping, huh?
5: Yeah. Afraid that must have been it, because I don't know any Dave Malone.
0: Yeah, well, it was one of those things. He mentioned your name, so I thought I'd give it a try, but I'll coast around. Maybe I'll come back on my own sometime.
5: I hope you do. I'll be here.
0: Wear that dress, will you? I had another drink at the bar and kept my eyes off her just enough to catch her looking at me with more than a professional look once or twice. She did go off guard right after I threw Malone's name at her. I was sure of it. I finished my drink and went out the door like I had someplace to go. But I stopped right after I got out of range of the windows, counted five, and eased back so I could just look in. She was leaving the platform. And I, along with the good, healthy fisherman, watched her sway that white gown back to the phone booth. It wasn't taking her long to contact somebody about me contacting her. It was just chance so far, but there were Malone, Helen, and 218, the number of the murder room at the Crown Hotel. It could have been coincidence, but there isn't much room on the back of a match folder. The Crown Hotel was a narrow brownstone front building squeezed between two more narrow brownstone front buildings. I looked in at the musty lobby. It was empty. I tried the door once to see if it was going to ring a bell someplace. When nobody showed up, I went in. There was a dingy brown hunting scene hung on one wall, and a dingy brown smell of bad ventilation hanging over everything. There was an immodest calendar of Merino Gambling Club wasting its time behind the desk, and a register book that had seen more lies than Munchausen. I flipped the pages back to the day before, found room 218. It was registered to one John Smith. Then, just on impulse, I flipped back to the current date and found myself on top of the whole mess. Sprawled in an awkward hand against room 218 was the single name, Gallagher. Room 218 and the name Gallagher. All I needed to keep me going up those stairs. All I had to remember to enjoy bringing that .45 out of my shoulder holster was the picture of that wide grin and those gray eyes. I'd have gone through that door even if it hadn't have been unlocked.
7: Well, Skipper, come on in.
8: I'm in, Mother.
7: What's all the hardware for, Skipper? Why are you always aching for a beef when you and I run into one another?
8: Let's throw that warm friendship, shall we? Let you do a little talking that you mean for a while.
7: I never say anything I don't mean, Skipper. You'll learn that when you know me better.
8: That's what I'm here for, Gallagher, so start saying something you mean.
7: Sure. Why do you think I took this room if I wasn't sure you'd be bulling around this neighborhood tonight?
8: What interests me most is that you did.
7: I knew you'd like it, Skipper. I know you've got to have Malone's murderer before you can clear San Francisco, and I can give him to you. They call him Mr. Fox. He's working for Constantino. If you didn't know that before, you know it now.
8: Who's Constantino?
7: You're being cagey, Skipper, and that's all right. You don't know what to say because you don't know how much I know. I don't know how much you know, so we're even, right?
8: You're talking.
7: The Fox didn't learn what he wanted to learn from Malone. He tried too hard. So he paid me $2,000 to sign on with you.
2: I was supposed to find out what part of the Southern Oceans you were making for, and the payoff was going to be $1,000 a month. But just keeping the finger on you and waiting to be contacted. It was an easy deal.
9: Somebody in your family must have been born with shark fins not too far back.
2: There was supposed to be a great uncle under the Jolly Roger, Skipper, but no fins yet. But I got reasons. I'm telling you this because if they'd pay off like that for just a line on you, I figure the real dough is going to be made on your side. You got a hold of something big. I still want to ship with you, but for you.
9: Well, I'm a dirty... I'm telling you, Gallagher, for the price of the queen, I can't tell you who's crazy in this room.
2: Nobody is, Skipper. You're going to be ahead, too. Believe me, you are. I can help you clear up the mess here in Frisco. I'll put you next to the fox and his mermaid.
9: Oh? Her name, Helen?
2: How'd you get that?
9: She isn't hard to find.
2: Well, that's right. Helen Curran. She led Malone to this room with a smile and a promise.
9: Yeah. Neither one would look good from her. I know I was there.
2: She's seen you? Did you tell her who you were?
9: Are you nuts?
2: Then it'll work. Listen. But tonight, you're the chief mate of the Scarlet Queen. You beat me out of the berth. If you'll go for that story, I'll get you Malone's killers.
9: Or put me on a morgue slab for another $2,000. I trust you like I trust the compass at the North Pole.
2: It'll take you a month to get him without me, Skipper.
9: With you under homicide's third degree?
2: Even then. Now, here's my deal, and we both make headway. I get the mate's berth, and you get your port clearance. But we gotta have a bait, that's you. And we gotta have somebody who can put it in the right place, that's me. You've got the 45. Take a gamble, Skipper. I'll show you how it works.
9: It was about 10:45 when I pulled my left ear for luck the last time, followed him down to the lobby, took my last look at that Reno calendar. Gallagher looked like he was enjoying putting me on the block, and the only reason I could dream up for playing sucker was the idea that as long as I kept the line on him, I was at least secure to something. He squeezed me into the phone booth with him when he put the bait on the hook. He held the receiver so I could get my ear into it, too, and called Helen Curran at the Gorgonio.
2: Hello, baby. This is Red.
10: Oh, it's about time. I thought you were coming in.
2: And something came up. Did you get the gardenia?
10: Sure, I'm wearing it right now. When can I show you how much I like it?
2: Don't talk like that when I'm so far away. Listen, things got foul tonight, but I think they'll work out anyway.
10: What happened, Red?
2: I missed that mate's berth by about 15 minutes. A guy by the name of Pritchard beat me to it.
10: Oh, Red, the fox isn't going to like this.
2: I think he will. Did a guy come in there tonight looking for Dave Malone?
10: Yeah. Why, Red?
2: That was Pritchard. And he's got the information we want.
10: That sounds funny, Red. How'd you get all this?
2: He stuck his head in a bar where I was, and I recognized him. He knows where they're headed. I could have maybe pumped him for it, but I thought it'd be better if you and the fox were in on it, too.
10: Yeah. Where is he?
2: On his way back to the Gorgonio to see you. He's big. So I better tag along for the party, don't you think? Maybe in your apartment later, if you can get him there. And I think you can.
10: All right, Red. Give me a half hour to get through to the fox and call me back. I'll let you know where he'll pick you up, okay?
2: Yeah, but baby, take it easy till I get there. I don't want that gardenia crushed on anybody's shoulder but mine.
9: Helen Curran knew her business. She didn't go overboard selling herself, but like nature taking its course, she in the white gown and I got into a cab after closing time. Her apartment was in the Buell Arms on Russian Hill. It was a little overdone in modernizing a setup that was dull mid-Victorian a few years back. Light walls with Venetian blinds. Some flamingos and parakeets flying through verdant jungles and framed before they started. And the bedroom to the right that she went into saying something about something comfy. When she came back, I saw clearly that she went for off-the-shoulder hostess gowns, too.
11: There now. I feel more comfortable.
9: Mm-hmm.
11: What's the matter with me, anyway?
9: Is there something?
11: I always seem to stir the wrong approach in you. Or are you just shy?
9: With you, you don't need an approach. You just move naturally.
11: You aren't shy at all, are you? You're just overconfident. You've been spoiled by women.
9: Never hurt me. But
0: then it's not very often as appealing as your brand.
11: Do you think I'll spoil you?
0: Uh-uh. But I wonder if you'd hurt me.
11: Not even if I could, and I... Hey, wait a minute. I couldn't hurt you if I wanted to, could I?
0: I don't know, but from where I sit, who cares? Like I said, she knew her business. And I had to keep remembering that it wasn't all crushed gardenias tonight. We finally did get around to a drink out of a rattan-covered bottle, and I could tell by the heavy lidded look she gave me over her glass that I was supposed to be a complete victim and as meek as a kitten with a full belly. She knew her business. But knowing that she knew her business, I went along with the kitten act. But I was as ready as a tiger when Gallagher opened the door. But I wasn't ready for the man he brought with him. It was Funston. L.B. Funston, still looking through the rimless glasses, but now his eyes were steely hard, and it only took one deep breath to realize that he was the fox. He had a small caliber gun out of an inside pocket faster than I could get my breath.
12: Wait a minute, Gallagher. This man's name is not Richard Fox. What do you mean?
13: I know it. Something went wrong. This guy's Bill Carney, the master of the Scarlet Queen.
0: I was sitting on the couch, and after a sellout like that, there was no use standing up. Helen left me like I'd broken out with the purple pox, and Gallagher still stood behind Funston looking at me with that grin.
14: Red, he's the one who was in to see me earlier.
12: Never mind, Helen.
13: He isn't the guy I talked to.
12: Never mind, I said. You are an impulsive man, Carney.
0: A little surprised at you, too, Funston.
12: What are you doing here?
0: I like a game of bridge as well as the next guy.
12: You play a stupid game. You should remember that your Red Queen is not the top of the suit.
0: She'll do.
12: She'll never win a trick. You'll never use her. Do you know what I mean?
0: Yeah, I know what you mean. But you're bluffing, Funston.
12: Uh-huh.
0: Either that or you're double-crossing Constantino and talking for yourself. Fighting to stay clear of Malone's murder.
12: I want more than talk.
0: You're still bluffing. You don't want to hurt me, because with me out of the way, Constantino's octopus would have nothing to follow. Wise up. You don't scare me. I'm too valuable.
12: All right. I'll pay you $25,000 for the destination of your Scarlet Queen.
0: I can't hear you.
12: There are other methods, Carney.
0: Now you're bluffing again. You'd never get it that way either. And what did Constantino say if you laid me next to Malone?
12: That's something I'll have to find out. At the moment, that looks better than arrest for murder. Stand up, Carney.
0: You're really on a spot, Funston. You're even getting the double-cross from your own people in this room.
12: Now, who's bluffing, Carney?
0: I mean, you're getting it from Gallagher. He knew who I was tonight.
12: Gallagher!
13: Skipper, why do you have to rush? Hey! I'm all right, Skipper. I'll take him. What's the money?
0: I raced her across the room to a table. She had a drawer open and a nickel-plated revolver half out of it by the time I grabbed her.
14: Drop it!
13: I said drop it! Calm down, sister. Get over there and calm down.
0: I grabbed her by the arm and tossed her across the room and had that .45 out before she landed. I twisted to look at Funston. Gallagher had hit him hard enough to keep him from opening until Christmas. He was tangled up with a throw rug and not thinking about a thing.
13: Oh, well, Skipper, there's your port clearance and my chief mate's berth spread all over the room.
0: Yeah. Now, what the devil was the idea of you leaving me to shake hands with that gun of Funston for so long?
13: I had to do it, Skipper, to keep him off guard. He knew our story was fishy before I got him up here.
0: He knew?
13: Yeah. He knew you hadn't signed on to chief me.
0: He had good spies. Where'd he find that out?
13: He got it by being the honest banker.
0: Huh?
13: Eager to play along with the police. He kept in touch with your friend at Homicide, Kessel.
0: Yeah. I knew that Kessel was a good man.
13: But we're a great team, Skipper. We're standing up and they're laying down.
0: But Constantino isn't with them. We'll hear from him again. Keep an eye on him, will you? I got a proud call to make to Homicide. By 2 the next afternoon, we cast off from Pier 48 and were headed out. We went through the Golden Gate under power, sitting on the wheel box with a bottle between us. We followed the channel buoys out to the Farallon, picking up that good deep water roll. And the driving westerly started to sing through the rigging. I felt like a man getting his back out of a cast and walking again. Perked up too, and they fell through with a will when Gallagher started bawling orders. The men liked him too. Even the one he slugged had a pulse in the bottle and shook hands with him. They took their stations at the main. Then the halyards hoisted away smartly, and the head of the mainsail climbed up the mast, and the white expanse of it bellied out and
9: deck beneath me hove over to port, and I could feel the power at the wheel. The jibsail boomed out, then the mizzen. The Scarlet Queen was glad to be free, too. She took the phone in her teeth and charged every swell as though she were carrying on a one-woman war with the whole Pacific.
13: Is the rig heavy enough for you, Skipper? We're showing 8 knots on the taff rail loft.
9: Good enough. We'll hold her full and by till nightfall, and then let her off some.
13: You got a fine lady here, Skipper.
9: Behaving like a queen. To get us to Kaiwi Channel in less than 14 days.
13: That means the Royal Hawaiian Bar in less than 14 nights. What's the run from there?
9: That'll depend on the wind and other circumstances. Japan, the coast of China, then south across the line to the shallow sea.
13: How long are we going to be down there?
9: We may never get there, so who cares how long it'll be?
13: Not me. I'm not married.
9: You are now, mate. For the Scarlet Queen, the bigamist.
13: Oh, better let me take the wheel, then. We got to have a honeymoon sometime.
9: Sure, take over. Course is 237 on the gyrocopter. Got her?
13: Yeah. Hey, she's got spirit. What a wife she's going to make. What a honeymoon. Want a drink, Skipper?
9: After you, mate. Your wedding day. And you'll make a handsome couple. Believe me, you do.
0: Log entry. Catch Scarlet Queen. 5:30 p.m. Miles traveled 31. Wind brisk. Sky fair. Sea cresting with high cross swell. 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
1: African drums are talking. Through the long night over vast forests of mangrove and mahogany, the drum notes hover in brooding mystery, like the souls of dead warriors called from eternity by the ghostly rhythm of the ceremonial drum. It is the chant of the Juju Grove, the liturgy of the jungle. Listen, they bring you a story of Africa. Professor Anton Edwards and his little party of explorers in Africa descend into an extinct volcano and find a strange race of people. The only way for them to regain the outside world is evidently through what is called the Passage of the Rock, a dark, forbidding cavern whose yawning mouth is set in the cliffside, and through which at certain seasons the great apes roam. After some goodbye to the queen and her people, the professor, Lorna, Jack, and Nguru enter the cave mouth. The first torch is lighted. Suddenly, Nguru's sharp eyes make out the figure of a man leaning against the wall just ahead of them. The professor calls, but receiving no answer, they advance, keeping the silent figure covered with their rifles.
2: Hold the torch higher, Jack.
3: Oh.
4: Nguru was right. He's dead.
3: No, I saw him move.
2: Yeah, the torch flickering, that's all, my dear.
3: Are you sure, Father?
2: Well, I'll make sure. Look out. Look. What? Keep away.
3: What happened?
2: Well, that body must have been standing there for years. It started to crumble as I touched it.
3: Oh.
2: Well, let's get on.
3: Oh, that was horrible.
4: How could the thing stand there all that time,
2: sir? Oh, goodness only knows, Jack.
4: Notice the gradual ascent of the floor, Professor.
2: Wonder what part of the country we'll be in when we get out at the other end, eh?
3: Do you think it'll be anywhere near our camp with all the stores?
4: I don't see how it can be. I think we're traveling in the opposite direction.
2: Yes, I think so, too. But we must do all we can to remember the point where we emerge. That's vital. I want to lead a party from the academy back here, and if I can't find the place, I daren't open my mouth.
4: We have enough evidence of our discovery, sir.
2: Well, the only evidence I shall ever rely on is to let them see the place with their own eyes.
3: Father, what are those little pinpoints of light sparkling from the walls and ceiling? Uh-huh. See them?
2: Yeah. Let's examine one of them, Jack.
4: All right.
2: Put the torch closer. Have to use a flashlight, I guess. Well, you would notice those things, wouldn't you? Trust a woman to see diamonds a mile off.
3: Diamonds?
4: Why, George, that would pay for an expedition back here, wouldn't it?
2: Yes, they're diamonds, all right. At least this one is. Can't make an impression on it with a knife.
3: Oh, dig it out, Father. I'd like to...
2: Dig it out with what? Have you got a hammer and chisel?
3: Well, can't you dig around it with a knife?
4: It's a solid rock, Lorna.
2: Yes, it's a hard volcanic rock at that.
3: But can't we take any with us?
2: Yeah, I'm afraid not, my dear. We'd have to blast them out. Come on, let's keep moving.
3: Oh, isn't there any way we can get some of them, Jack?
4: No, I don't think so, dear.
5: Bwana, Nguru hear water speak.
2: Oh, you can, eh? Well, let's get on, folks. There must be an underground river in front of us.
3: I can hear it now.
4: It must feed the river that gives the city back there its water supply.
2: Yes, I always wondered where it came from.
4: I have to light another torch, sir. This one's practically burned out.
2: All right. You notice we've been making a gradual ascent all the time?
3: Yes, and I'm about due for a rest, I think.
2: We'll take a spell in a moment.
4: Well, here's your river, Nguru.
5: Oh.
2: Yeah, and here's where the rope comes in handy. Let's see, about 20 feet across, I guess, huh?
3: Is it very deep?
2: Now, you people take a rest while I test it.
5: Bwana, poli.
2: Huh? What do you see, Nguru?
5: No, see, Bwana. Smell a mamba.
2: Crocodiles, eh?
4: What's wrong, sir?
2: Nguru says he can smell crocodiles.
3: But how could they get down under here?
2: Well, probably floated down with the river. Hold the torch up higher. Don't see anything. Put your flashlight on as well, Lorna.
3: All right.
4: Nothing I can see there.
2: Probably a croc passed here recently. Well, there's a large rock out in the middle of the stream. Two good jumps and I can get the rope across.
5: Bwana, no rock. Naona, mamba.
3: The rock's moving.
2: Get back. It's a crocodile.
3: Oh.
2: Keep that beam on, Lorna.
4: It's rising slowly. The light did it.
2: Yes, wakened it.

0: What a huge beast.
1: Great Scott. I've never seen a head as large as that before. Careful, everyone. He's drifting this way.
2: Juana, mamba loco.
1: Yes, it's seen us. Well, I'll have to shoot. Keep the light steady. Here, take my flashlight, Jack.
3: Okay, sir.
1: The eye is the only place. Don't think I got him properly. Keep back. It might try to climb out.
0: No, it's moving with the stream into the tunnel there.
3: There he goes. Too bad. I thought we were going to have some steaks for dinner.
1: So did the crocodile, Jack, so we're even. Well, put the flashlights out. We must save the batteries.
2: Juana. Naona.
1: Well, what is it, Ngoro?
3: There's something moving over there, sir. The other side of the water.
1: Eh?
4: Who comes to disturb my solitude? Who comes?
3: Oh, for Pete's sake.
0: Who is it?
2: Juana, it is wife or devil.
4: Who is it cometh with light? Answer me.
1: We are friends who travel through the mountain seeking an outlet to the passage of the rock.
4: Seeking an outlet, eh? Or I'm the of the priest.
1: It's an old woman. I think she's blind. At least she's not looking at us. Her head's cocked on one side, listening.
4: Cease thy muttering and answer. Or must I set my apes upon thee?
0: Oh.
3: Apes?
1: Old mother of time. There are no priests left in the city that lies without the rock.
4: What is that thou sayest? No priests left?
1: The people have cast them forth and peace reigns in the city of the rock.
4: Then the day has come at last. It has come. It was written. But if there be peace in thy land, why seek ye an outlet?
1: We are of the outside world and journeying back to our people.
4: So, the stranger. It was written. Hide thy light that I may see the path over the water. Yes, there is the way.
3: Shall I put the torch out, sir?
1: No, just keep the light from shining directly on her face. Evidently, she can see in the dark. Not used to lights.
0: She's feeling at the bottom of the wall with her feet.
1: There must be a path of some sort there. Yes. Base of the wall juts out enough for a foothold.
2: Which woman good, Juana? She speak 'em devil tongue.
1: Well, I hope the good devils tell her to show us a way out of this place.
4: Which is the stranger? Stretch forth thy hand that I may know thee.
3: Careful, sir.
1: That's all right, Jack. I've seen these people before. They have to make contact. Their sense of touch is better than our eyes.
4: Ah! It is he, as it was written. Then I have not waited in vain. The prophecy is about to be fulfilled, and I shall be free to return then.
1: Is there an outlet to this passage, old mother?
4: Is there an outlet? Have I not waited upon thy coming to show thee the way, to lead thee out of the path of the sleep that kills? Aye, thou wert heading into it. Didst thou say thou wert journeying back to thy people?
1: Yes, old mother. Their cities lie many days' march beyond this rock.
4: Many days, sayest thou. Aye, and many days beyond that again. For before thee lie paths of danger. Thy hand hath not yet put aside the sword.
1: How far shall we journey before the light of the sun shall warm us again?
4: The sun? Take no thought of the sun. Tis the moon that holdeth thy destiny. Aye, the moon. Beware of the moon.
1: Yes, but the moon will rise and set in spite of me, old mother.
4: In spite of thy child.
1: My child? What is this prophecy to do with my child? Speak, woman, and forget your riddles.
4: Patience. No harm shall befall thy daughter. No harm. Bid her stretch forth her hand that I may see more clearly.
1: Put your hand out, Rona.
3: Better be careful, sir. I don't like this somehow.
4: There speaks the voice. Yes, the voice. No, it is not thy daughter the moon has cast longing eyes upon, but this young man who is near to her.
3: This gets worse and worse. What on earth is she talking about, sir?
1: I haven't the faintest idea, Jack. But evidently the future holds some excitement for us, and it's all connected with the moon in some way.
2: Bwana, moon daughter, maybe look little Bwana for marry, huh?
1: Well, that sounds more sensible.
0: What did Ngoro say?
1: Well, there's an African myth which says that at certain seasons, the moon sends his daughter to the earth to find husbands for themselves. So Ngoro suggests it's the daughter of the moon who is going to cast longing eyes upon Jack.
3: Well, that's certainly more tangible. Well, I'd give a lot to get a good look at the moon right now.
4: The moon, eh? Thou shalt see the moon. It lieth beyond the sleep that kills, and that lieth beyond the water. Come, follow me.
1: Well, let's go, people. Take hold of my belt, Lorna.
0: Yes, Father.
1: You follow her, Jack, and then Guru will bring up the rear.
3: Okay, sir.
1: Careful. Careful, everyone. The ledge is very narrow. Fasten yourselves against the wall and walk sideways.
0: Oh, what's that noise?
1: Those are apes. Apes right ahead of us, Jack.
5: £31.5, £32, £33, £35, £40, and £10 is £50, and £50 is a pound. 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

0: out of the glamorous mystic east, out of the desert burning sand, the voice of ancient Persia speaks to the heart of him who understands. To the crunch of the camel's padded feet, meet the purple glow of starlit skies. Four travelers in life's caravan meet in their quest for earthly paradise. A sign on the mystic scroll of Greece, the moving finger writes in gold. Do you hear the call of Omar? Wait. His met is written. Let the tale be told. Omar, the Wizard of Persia.
1: Henry Mason, a wealthy importer of jewels, tells his family that in Persia he met a man known as Omar, the Wizard. Omar tells Mason that the misfortunes which have befallen his family are due to an emerald they possess. The emerald must be restored to its original owner, and Mason agrees to take up the search. Omar gives Mason a mystic scroll and tells the American he will be warned or encouraged by means of mystic bells, the meaning of which will be found in the scroll. A mysterious person attempts to steal the scroll. At the close of the last episode, the mystic bells ring out the message, "The watchful shall not sleep tonight."
2: Martha, I do wish you'd go to bed. You need sleep, dear.
3: Sleep? A lot of sleep I'd get with the three of you down here waiting for a gang of murderers.
2: Rubbish. We're perfectly safe. Doors and windows are all locked and we're armed. Go ahead, dear. You're worn out. You too, Cynthia. Better get some rest.
3: Not me. Omar says the watchful shall not sleep tonight. I'm watching, not sleeping.
4: Omar, fiddlesticks. It's all nonsense.
3: But someone did try to steal the scroll, Mother.
4: How do we know what they tried to steal? Probably just an ordinary band of thieves. I'd say call the police and let's all go to bed.
2: Well, I'm afraid, my dear, the police will take the same view that you do. No, Omar's instructions were very clear on that point. We've got to see this through ourselves. You go ahead. Jerry and I will stay downstairs.
3: But, Daddy...
5: Cynthia, I think your dad's right about your needing rest. Why don't you take your mother upstairs? We'll take turns dozing a bit down here.
2: Do, Cynthia, like a good girl. Please, Martha, you must get a bit of sleep, too, both of you.
3: And miss all the fun, Cynthia. How can you call it fun? I think it's horrible.
6: Well, Mother darling, it's one or the other. I prefer to think it's fun. Remember, it's just starting.
3: I can't help it. I think it's horrible. Horrible. I'll never get used to it. Never.
2: Martha, please go to bed. Cynthia.
6: Oh, all right, Dad. Come on.
3: Oh, there it is, Henry. It's starting. I knew it.
6: What was that?
2: What was what? What started?
3: The trouble, Henry. That thing Omar warned us about.
2: But I thought you said you didn't believe in Omar, Martha.
3: Oh, but there it is. Didn't you hear it?
5: Wait, there's nothing, Mrs. Mason. Nothing but a dog howling.
3: A dog? Did you ever hear a dog howl like that? It's a wolf or something.
2: Now, Martha, who ever heard of a wolf in Chicago? Please, dear, go to bed. This is getting on your nerves.
3: Well, why wouldn't it? Oh, there it is again. It's a wolf, I tell you.
5: Oh, George, Mr. Mason, that did sound weird.
6: Close by, too.
2: You're right, Jerry. What do you think it can be?
5: I don't know, sir. It seems to come from back of the garage.
2: Is the car in the garage?
5: I think so.
6: Yes, Daddy, it is. We've kept it there even though we haven't used it much.
5: Why do you ask, Mr. Mason? You don't think...
2: Well, I just thought it might be someone trying to get into the garage using this howl as a blind.
5: Doesn't sound likely, sir, but... That's the garage door.
2: It is the garage, Jerry. Come on.
3: Henry, what are you going to do?
2: Now, don't worry, Martha. We'll be careful.
3: Careful? Running out of doors to be murdered? You call that being careful? No, I'm not going, I tell you.
2: Now, Martha, nothing's going to happen. Cynthia, will you please take care of your mother? We've no time to talk now.
6: He'll be all right. Daddy, But do be careful, won't you?
5: You bet we will, dear. Don't worry. Come on, Mr. Mason.
0: Now listen, Cynthia. When we're outside, don't open the door to anyone. I'll use my latchkey.
6: All right, Daddy. Something terrible is going to happen. I know it.
3: Now, Mother.
0: All set, Jerry. Let's go. Jerry, just a minute.
5: Yes, sir?
0: Here. Put this gun in your pocket. You may need it.
5: Yes, sir. Gee, that puts nerve into you, doesn't it?
0: I didn't want to give it to you in front of Martha and Cynthia. It would only frighten them.
5: Right. Watch those stairs, Mr. Mason. They're still slippery from the rain.
0: Keep in the shadow of the house, Jerry. That moon is pretty bright.
5: Yes, sir. See anyone?
0: Not yet. The garage door is on the other side of the yard.
5: Let me go first, Mr. Mason. I'd rather, if you don't mind.
0: All right, my boy. Look sharp. Easy now. We're getting to the yard.
5: Yes. Here. Here we are.
6: That's funny.
0: What is it, Jerry?
5: Why, it's as peaceful as a churchyard. And just as spooky.
0: Wait. Keep in the shadow of that tree at the corner of the house. It may be a trick.
5: No. Not a sound. I'm going to chance it, Mr. Mason.
0: What?
5: I'm going across the yard to the garage.
0: All right, my boy. I'm with you.
5: Let's go. Locked. Got your key, Mr. Mason?
0: It's on this spring, Jerry. Here.
5: By Jove, sir. Look.
0: What is it, Jerry?
5: With this lock. Someone's been at it, all right. It's all scratched up.
0: Fresh scratches. Let me see.
5: Yes,
0: Jerry, they certainly are. Easy, boy. There's somebody around here, that's sure.
5: Watch out, Mr. Mason. You look around. I'm going to open the door. Someone's been inside. The lights of the car are still on. I wonder... Look out. They may still be here. Look, Mr. Mason. Mr. Mason. Mr. Mason. Good heavens. Mr. Mason. Where are you? Mr. Mason.
0: What is it, Jerry? Anything?
5: Oh, boy. Am I glad to see you. I didn't know what had become of you.
0: Well, I'm sorry, Jerry. I thought I saw something moving by the side of the garage. Must have been mistaken, though. Anything here?
5: The headlights are on. They've been inside.
0: Yes, I see. But there's no one here now, is there?
5: I don't think so. If there is, he's keeping awfully quiet. Got a flashlight?
0: Well, there should be one in the pocket of the car. Generally is.
5: Yes, here it is. Let's see.
0: No. I guess they got out. What now?
5: Well, I don't know. There's that howl again. Can you place it?
0: No, I can't quite. It wasn't from the yard this time, that's sure.
5: By George, I wonder...
7: Remember we told you about those footsteps on the roof?
0: Jerry, it could be at that. Let's get back to the house.
5: Might be risky business, Mr. Mason, going up there in the dark. Wait, I have the drop on us. If there's anyone up there...
0: Well, we'll see. There's nothing more we can do out here, that's sure.
5: All right, sir. I'll close this door first.
0: Clouding up. Starting to rain again.
5: They sure picked a creepy night to start this rampage.
7: Look out!
0: What's the matter, Jerry?
7: Something shot out of that tree. It seemed to be coming straight at you.
0: There it is, Jerry. Circling back into the tree.
5: A bird. As though we didn't have enough scary things happening tonight.
7: Great Scott. Look there.
0: Where? What is it now?
7: There. Climbing up the wall. Near the front of the house.
0: What on earth? Jerry, what is it? Looks like a man, and yet...
5: But it couldn't be a man, unless it's a hunchback. No. By George, it's some kind of an animal. I can see the fur. I'm going to take a shot at that.
0: Easy, Jerry.
5: There he goes onto the roof. Don't know whether I hit him or not. That's Cynthia. Yeah.
0: Come on, Mr. Right with you, Jerry.
5: Here, I've got the keys. Cynthia, where are you?
3: Henry, Gerald, oh, Henry, oh, Jerry... Daddy, that man...
0: What man? Did anyone come in here?
3: No. I saw the face at the window. The same face as before. Then I heard the shot. Oh, Daddy, what happened? Henry, are you hurt?
0: No, dear, we're all right. Jerry saw something climbing up on the roof and took a shot at it.
3: On the roof? Well, maybe it was the same man. Oh, no. It couldn't have been.
5: It wasn't a man. It was an animal.
3: An animal? Oh, dear, if I ever live through this night, I never want to see this house again. But, Jerry, what kind of an animal?
5: I don't know, dear. I couldn't get a good look at it in the dark.
0: Cynthia, where was this man that you saw?
3: Right there, Dad, at the front window. His face was flattened against the window just as it was upstairs before. Then we heard the shot, and he disappeared.
5: Shall I take a look, Mr. Mason?
0: Not just now, Jerry.
8: I'm thinking about that animal.
3: The one on the roof?
8: Right.
3: Oh, but what would it be doing up there?
8: That's just what I'm going to find out.
3: Henry, you're not.
8: I certainly am. Whatever is on the roof is coming down in a hurry. I'll see to that. Come along, Jerry.
7: Try and stop me.
8: Let's...
7: Wait, Mr. Mason, what's the matter?
3: Henry! Where's Danny?
8: Let me sit down. It's Omar. The call. The call of Omar.
3: The hypnotic trance Daddy told us about.
7: Yes, he's speaking to Omar.
0: It is I, Omar, speaking to you. Listen carefully.
8: Yes.
0: Yes, Omar. Remember that a long journey lies before you, a long and hard road that you must travel.
8: I am deeply concerned, Omar, not for myself, but for Martha and Cynthia. They are not used to danger. Is there no other way?
0: There is no other way. Therefore, do not make the journey longer by seeking out bypass.
8: I do not understand. What bypass do you mean?
0: Contend only with the obstacles that are before you. Give no thought to those which lie far ahead, nor those to the left, nor to the right.
8: But we are in danger, Omar. What must we do now?
0: Save your strength. The bells of Omar will counsel you. They will counsel you. I can say.

0: Oma.
1: What? What was it? What? Yes. Yes.
2: It was, Oma. I knew it. What did he say, Daddy?
1: He said to save our strength and wait for the bells of... There they are. The bells. The mystic bells of Omar. He said they will counsel us. Here, the scroll, right here, in my overcoat pocket. One. One. Three. One. One. Three. Let me see the scroll. Here. One. One. Three. That means wise men bar the door against a howling wolf.

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1: Pie ketchup. A series of true stories of the unceasing search for enemy spies in wartime, based on the memoirs of Lieutenant Colonel Oreste Pinto of the Allied Counterintelligence Service. This week's story is entitled Never Say Die. The part of Colonel Pinto is played by Bernard Argent.
2: This is a very personal story. It began late in December 1944, when my headquarters were at Eindhoven in the south of Holland. The Germans had broken through in the Ardennes, and the Battle of the Bulge was on. It was Christmas time, but I was feeling ill and overworked, and I went to Brussels to a military hospital for a checkup. To my surprise, I was given a very thorough examination. Exceptionally thorough.
3: Thank you, Colonel. I think that'll be all.
4: Well, Doctor, what's the news?
3: I'm afraid you must return to England, Colonel. I want you to take this envelope to the Cambridge Hospital at Aldershot. Or, if you wish, to your own doctor.
2: When will I be returning to duty, Doctor?
3: I don't know. It's always difficult to say.
2: Will I be returning to duty?
3: You're not a very fit man, Colonel. We are returning you to England. Take this to your own doctor, and he will advise you.
2: Doctor, you gave me a very thorough examination. If I can be told the results in London, why not now?
3: Let's call it medical etiquette.
2: Etiquette be damned. We're both soldiers.
3: Quite true, Colonel, we are. And this is a military order. You return to England.
2: Now, I'm a very busy man, Doctor. I have many responsibilities. If I'm to return to England, I want to know why.
3: All right. If you want to know why, you have a right to know. In my opinion, you are suffering from cancer of the abdomen. You wish to know more?
2: Yes.
3: Very well. In my opinion, it is an advanced cancer, and the secondary is in both lungs. That is why I'm sending you back to England.
2: Will I have an operation?
3: I don't think so.
2: Well, I have many things to do, Doctor. I have reports to complete, security matters to attend to. How long do I have?
3: If you have things to settle, try to settle them in the next 2 months.
2: Thank you.
3: But do take that letter to your own doctor. I'm sorry. Christmas is not the best time to have bad news.
2: It was not the best time to have bad news. I don't suppose there are any best times. As I stood at his desk, I remember wondering rather coldly just how many men I'd sent from my room with only 2 months to live. And I returned to England and I went to see my own doctor, a good friend who had a consulting room in Harley Street. He opened the sealed envelope, examined me again, and said he'd send for me. London was still under the blackout. The war news was bad, and life was miserable. And it was made no better when he sent for me again on the very last day of the year.
5: Coming, Donald. How are you? Oh.
2: Quite well.
5: You do sit down. Make yourself comfortable.
2: Thank you.
5: I received the specialist's reports this morning. You've been overworking. Seriously overworking. What you need, old man, is a rest.
2: How long?
5: Say about 2 months.
2: Tom, there's no need to go around in circles with me. Just tell me the truth.
5: What truth?
2: I know what was in the envelope I brought from Brussels.
5: Did they tell you?
2: I insisted.
5: You make it very difficult. I was about to tell you.
2: Just tell me the truth. I'm a trained interrogator. Remember?
5: You're a trained interrogator. You know when a man is telling the truth.
2: Yes.
5: Very well. You're an important person, and you're my friend. I've had two specialists examine you, two brilliant colleagues. I have their reports. I'm telling you that we disagree with the Brussels diagnosis.
4: What?
5: By the way, did they X-ray you?
4: No.
5: There's nothing organically wrong with you. You have my word. Do you accept it?
2: What is wrong with me?
5: You've been overworking. You're suffering from nervous exhaustion. Serious nervous exhaustion. But there is nothing organically wrong. When did you last have a rest, a real rest from your work?
2: Not since Dunkirk.
5: 4 years is much too long. You've had a nervous breakdown. Well, what you need is a good rest. 2 months, maybe 3. Then you'll be back on the job. Do you believe me?
2: Yes.
5: Good. And since tomorrow's New Year's Day, my first prescription is a large brandy. There you are. And your good health.
2: Good health. Thank you, Tom. And I'll do what you tell me. I'll rest.
5: It's an order.
2: It was, in fact, 3 months before I was fit again and able to return to Eindhoven to take command of the Dutch counterintelligence mission. But I was really fit and ready for work.
6: Good morning, Colonel.
2: Good morning.
6: Oh, it's good to see you back.
2: Good to be back, Captain.
6: What's it like over there now, sir?
2: Oh, much the same. Not so many uniforms around. I did a spot of fishing, played a lot of bridge, looked up some old friends.
6: Well, you're looking very fit, sir.
2: I am fit.
6: What was the matter, sir?
2: Oh, overstrain, overwork. You'll be next, Captain.
6: Yes, sir.
2: How are things here?
6: Not too good.
2: Oh, what's happened?
6: You're short of staff, sir.
2: Well, who have we left?
6: Just you and me, sir. And a 3 weeks backlog of prisoners in the cells.
2: Well, we better start right away. Let me see the prisoner list. Well, I'll start with this one, Kaufman.
6: Right, sir. I'll have him brought in. Bring in Kaufman. I thought you'd choose that one, sir. You found yourself a wolf in wolf's clothing.
2: What do you mean?
6: Well, when he was captured, he was wearing SS uniform. And we are keeping him in it. Although he's screaming to be out of it. He says it was all a mistake.
2: Well, how does he make that out?
6: Well, according to him...
2: Come in. Sit down, please.
6: Is that all, sir?
2: Yes, thank you, Captain. Now, age?
7: 34.
2: Born?
7: Amsterdam.
2: Date of birth?
7: August the 22nd, 1910.
2: Married?
7: No.
2: Religion?
7: Protestant.
2: Nationality?
7: Dutch.
2: Dutch? You are a Dutch citizen?
7: Yes, sir. A loyal Dutch citizen.
2: Are both your parents Dutch?
7: Yes, sir.
2: Their names, please.
7: Paul and Maria Koopman.
2: Mm-hmm. Born?
7: Amsterdam.
2: Your parents alive?
7: No, sir. They are both dead.
2: You say that you're a loyal Dutchman. Will you explain to me why you're wearing the uniform of the German SS?
7: That is what I want to explain, sir.
2: I'm waiting.
7: Well, sir, it isn't easy for me to explain. The fact is, I was instructed to join the SS.
2: By whom?
7: By a very loyal Dutchman, sir. A very important person.
2: His name, please?
7: I can't tell you that, sir. Not at the moment.
2: Why not?
7: Before I can tell you anything, sir, I have a request to make. You are in charge of this camp.
2: Yes?
7: Will you move me to another wing, sir, and let me get out of this uniform? I've been held for 2 weeks with a crowd of Dutch Nazis and collaborators. It's dangerous for me, sir. They are dangerous people.
2: Why is it dangerous?
7: Most of them are there because of me. If I begin to tell you and it leaks back...
2: It won't leak back.
7: The security in this place is not as good as you think it is, sir. I know. I've been here 2 weeks.
2: So you want to be transferred to another wing?
7: Yes, sir.
2: And you want to get out of that uniform?
7: Yes, sir.
2: I should have thought that you would have been proud of it.
7: I'm not, sir.
2: When you were instructed to join the SS, were you also instructed to win the Iron Cross?
7: No, sir.
2: That red ribbon in your uniform tells me that you were awarded the Iron Cross. It's awarded for bravery.
7: Yes, sir.
2: Did you win it in battle?
7: Yes, sir.
2: Tell me about it.
7: Well, as a soldier in the SS, sir, I had to conduct myself as a good soldier to do my other job.
2: And what was that other job?
7: I told you, sir, that I was instructed to enlist in the SS. I was to obtain information about the Dutch Nazis in the regiment, particularly the officers, but also the men, and to pass this information back. Also the names of Dutch collaborators, the fifth column who were working in the SS regiment.
2: Who did you pass this information on to?
7: Well, this important person, sir. A very loyal Dutchman.
2: His name, please.
7: I'm sorry, sir. I can't give it to you.
2: It would save a great deal of time, Kaufman, if you would just tell me his name. It will be in the strictest confidence. I can check it. And if what you say is true, you will be cleared and out of here very quickly.
7: I can tell you nothing, sir, while you keep me in this uniform and locked up with that bunch of Nazis.
2: All right. I'll have you transferred. When we've finished our talk, you'll go to another wing. You'll have a room of your own. Now, tell me your story.
7: And the uniform?
2: We'll see about that. Were you captured in it?
7: Yes, sir. It happened very quickly. There was no time to get out of it. That's part of the trouble. I was bundled along with the rest and pushed in here.
2: Well, tell me your story.
7: 3 years ago, sir, I was working with the Dutch Secret Service. You will understand this. Because of my appearance and height and fitness, I was asked if I would try and enlist in the SS and report on the traitors who were in it. Also, to try and find out the names of high-up fifth columnists who were in sympathy with it. I was told that it was a dangerous job. I applied, and I was accepted in the SS.
2: As an officer?
7: Well, no, sir. You have to be a Nazi of long standing to go in as an officer. I was accepted as an ordinary soldier.
2: That is the uniform of an officer?
7: Yes, sir. I was commissioned in the field. Later, I won the Iron Cross. It was necessary that I should be a good soldier. It was a dangerous job, and it was safer if I conducted myself like a good soldier and a good officer.
2: And did you obtain information?
7: Yes, sir, a great deal of information. All that I was asked to find out.
2: What happened to it?
7: I passed it on, sir.
2: To this important person?
7: Well, no, sir, we didn't work like that. I had to report once a month to one of his liaison officers.
2: How did you pass on this information? Did you go to his office?
7: No, sir, we always met in the open.
2: Where?
7: At the time, I was stationed in Rotterdam. I met this man on the dockside, the Bumptious.
2: And you passed on your information to him?
7: Yes, sir.
2: How did you pass it on? In writing?
7: Oh, no, sir, that would be dangerous. We just walked along the dockside and I told him. That way it was very safe. A German, a Gestapo agent, would pay no attention to a Dutch civilian who was in friendly conversation with an SS man.
2: You met this man often?
7: Once a month.
2: And you walked about the dockside talking to him, passing this information?
7: Yes, sir.
2: But if you can't tell me the name of your chief, you can tell me the name of this liaison officer.
7: No, sir.
2: Why not? He isn't so important. He'd be a junior officer. Perhaps I can trace him and bring him here.
7: I wish you could, sir, but I never knew his name. And I never told him mine. In this kind of work, you must know this, sir. You don't give names and addresses.
2: I didn't ask for his address. I asked for his name. I can trace it in the records and bring him here to see you.
7: But I never knew his name.
2: Oh, I've come to your chief. Now, there must be some little thing you can safely tell me. So far, you've said that he's a loyal Dutchman and a very important person. You also mentioned the Secret Service. Was he in the Secret Service?
7: Yes, sir.
2: Did he work for the Secret Service or was he in the Secret Service?
7: He was in the Secret Service.
2: And you're saying that you worked for the Secret Service?
7: Yes, sir.
2: Was he a junior officer in the service or a senior officer?
7: A very senior officer.
2: You worked directly to him?
7: Yes, sir.
2: To undertake such a dangerous assignment from him, you must have had good assurance that he was a very senior officer. You must have known his name. What was his name?
7: As you know, sir, there are certain names one never mentions. I was told that if you are working for the service, and if you are caught, or if you are in trouble, you are on your own. No one will help. I didn't realize it was quite so true.
2: I am trying to help you.
7: I think you're putting me in a very serious position. If you don't mind, I'll see this through in my own way.
2: What do you mean by that?
7: Please forget what I've said to you. Return me to the cell with the Nazis and the collaborators. It'll be safer. And I can work it out from there.
2: As you wish. But please remember, Copeman, that the facts are these. You were captured 2 weeks ago in the uniform of an officer of the SS. You were captured together with other SS officers. They treat you as a brother officer. You're a holder of the Iron Cross. To be an officer in the SS, you must be an all-out Nazi. On the facts, that's what you are. Now, you come here and tell me a different story. But it's a story without fact or proof. You give me no facts that will confirm your story, nothing that I can check. You say you have this name.
7: Yes.
2: Copeman, I know the intelligence service much better than you do. In your position, you have nothing to fear by telling me his name. If there is a name. You say you can't reveal it at this moment. If you can't reveal it in the privacy of this room, where will you reveal it? In open court? Is that what you want?
7: No, sir. I'll tell you.
2: His name, please.
7: Pinto. Colonel Pinto.
2: Pinto? You worked directly to him?
7: Yes, sir.
2: Did you meet him often?
7: Yes, sir.
2: Can you describe him to me?
7: It's not very easy, sir.
2: Is he like me?
7: No, sir. Not at all like you. He looks a very ordinary person. He's not easy to describe.
2: But you'd know him again if you met him?
7: Yes, sir.
2: I tell you what we'll do. I accept your request. I'll have you transferred to another wing. You'll have a room of your own. I'm very interested in the information you passed on to Colonel Pinto. It was the names of collaborators, fifth columnists, Dutch Nazis.
7: Yes, sir.
2: Well, could you spend some time trying to recall this information as accurately as you can and writing it down? I'll see that you get paper and pen and ink. Just write down everything you can remember and anything you can remember about Colonel Pinto.
7: Yes, sir. I'd be very pleased to do that.
2: Yes, sir. I'll make out a transfer for you. I think you'll find it a comfortable room. Corporal.
8: Yep.
2: Attend to this transfer order and take Copeland to his new room.
8: Yes, sir.
9: Captain Leggett would like to see you, sir.
2: Oh, send him in.
9: This way, please.

0: Come in, Captain.
1: Have you transferred Copeman, sir?
0: Yes. What do you know about him?
1: Not very much, sir.
0: Well, he says he was instructed to join the SS to spy for us.
1: Was he?
0: He was instructed by a senior member of the intelligence service, Colonel Pinto.
1: You, sir?
0: No, I didn't. But he says he'd recognize this Colonel Pinto if he met him.
1: Someone impersonating you.
0: See that he has plenty of writing paper.
1: Yes, sir.
0: Spies are resolute people. Many of them have great courage, and they're adepts at seizing an opportunity. We gave Copeman plenty of writing paper and plenty of time. Captain Lagos had suggested the possibility that I was being impersonated. Well, it was possible. But I felt there was another factor behind Copeman's story. I waited 3 days and then...
2: Copeman, sir.
0: Come in, please. Your uniform. Oh, please forgive me, I'd quite forgotten. Oh, please sit down. Tell me, how's the writing coming along?
2: Very well, sir.
0: I'm sorry to have kept you at it so long, but I haven't had much luck in tracing your friend Colonel Pinto.
2: No, sir.
0: No. Well, perhaps you can help me. You met him several times.
2: Yes, sir.
0: Often?
2: Oh, yes, sir, quite often.
0: You were going to describe him to me.
2: Yes, sir, but it isn't easy.
0: Try. Is he at all like me?
2: No, sir, not at all like you. He's a very ordinary person to look at. About medium height, medium build, and dresses very ordinary, too, sir. Nothing you'd remember him by.
0: What age would he be?
2: About your age, sir. Perhaps a little younger, it's difficult to say.
0: And his hair... Is he going grey? Is he bald?
2: No, sir. He seemed to have just the right amount of hair for his age. Brown hair. A kind of mousy brown.
0: But if you can't describe him, tell me about him. You met him several times. Where did you meet him? At his home? In an office?
2: Well, usually in the street, sir. At the docks. Once we met in a cafe when we were talking about enlisting in the SS.
0: Was that the first job you did for him?
2: No, sir. I'd done one or two jobs for him at the docks.
0: Oh, what kind of job?
2: Ships, sir. Watching German ships and what they loaded. And when German ships came in damaged, trying to find out how they'd been damaged. Some would have been bombed or attacked at sea, but others would have been sabotaged. For instance, ships coming from Norwegian or Danish ports might have been sabotaged, and he wanted to know about this. The name of the ship, which port it came from, how much damage, how long it would take to repair.
0: And you could find this out?
2: Yes.
0: Did anyone else know that you were doing this work?
2: No, sir. I just worked to my chief.
0: And after this, he asked you to enlist in the SS.
2: Yes, sir, but it wasn't because I was particularly good at the work. It was because of my appearance and height. He thought they'd take me right away.
0: Why did he put this proposition to you? It was a very dangerous one.
2: He said he wanted a list of the really big collaborators, especially the fifth colonists and the Dutch Nazis. He said they'd be talked about in the SS. He said I was the kind of person they'd take in the SS. And he asked if I'd enlist and get him this information.
0: He just asked you to go and enlist?
2: No, sir. I had very definite instructions. How I was to enroll, what replies I was to give to their questions. We rehearsed this on many evenings walking round the docks. He had an exact copy of the questions they asked. He was very thorough. Once I was enlisted, he told me what to look out for and what information he wanted.
0: And you had to pass it on to this liaison officer?
2: Yes.
0: You met him once a month?
2: Yes.
0: And you walked around the docks talking?
2: Yes.
0: Describe this officer.
2: Well, sir, he was about 5'7". He wore a dark jacket and a sailor's jersey. Sometimes he wore sea boots. I think he worked at the docks.
0: Age?
2: About my age, sir.
0: You met and walked about the docks talking. Well, if you were talking, you must have had a name for him. What did you call him?
2: There was no name, sir.
0: Then what did he call you? Dirk? Copeman? What did he call you?
2: We didn't use names.
0: It's all so vague, isn't it?
2: I'm afraid it is, sir.
0: Much too vague. Copeman, listen to me. The last time we came to this point in your story, I told you the facts of your case, the provable facts. That you're a Dutch citizen, that you're an officer in the SS. You're a holder of an iron cross for your exploits as an SS officer. The gang you were captured with have a list of war crimes against them. You're a Nazi and a traitor, and the penalty is death. These are the facts. You've elected to prove that these facts are not true facts in your case. You've talked of secret service work and being
2: But many loyal Dutchmen have had to do this thing.
0: I know. That's why twice I've listened patiently to your story, hoping in the telling to find one solid fact. Something I could check. Someone I could
2: tell. But the nature of this work...
0: The nature of the work is this. The ability to discover facts and a facility for remembering them. You've told me that one of your jobs was to be around the dock to find out about damage to German ships, whether this was caused by bombing or by other means of attack or by sabotage. To discover the port from which the ship sailed and its cargo, the extent of the damage, how long it would take to repair. This information you would pass on by word of mouth, in conversation, walking about the dock. This would require an alert mind, keen observation, and an excellent memory for everything you've heard or seen. That is, if it's to satisfy an intelligence officer of the caliber you mentioned. Next, you enlist in the SS, and your job is to discover the names and histories of Dutch Nazis, the names and addresses and crimes of collaborators. None of this is to be written down, but to be remembered and passed on once a month. This, you tell me, you were able to do, the discovering and passing on of information. But when it comes to the two men with whom you're most closely concerned, and in whom I'm concerned, your chief and your liaison officer, what happens to this keen observation and this exceptional memory?
2: I've given you a description.
0: An utterly useless description. Of your chief, whom you say you met often and in many different circumstances, you offer only the vaguest of vague descriptions.
2: I gave you his name, sir.
0: Yes, you did. Is there something you're holding back? I can't help you unless you try to help me.
2: Yes, sir. There is something I was holding back. But I assure you that everything I've told you is true. Everything. I did work for him. And I did join the SS for him. But... unfortunately, just before I was captured, sir, I'd heard that he died.
0: Died?
2: Yes, sir. So you see...
0: When?
2: About 3 months ago.
0: Where did he die?
2: In England, sir.
0: What did he die of?
2: He became ill, sir, and was sent to England.
0: What did he die of?
2: Cancer, sir.
0: Well, now that we have the facts, it won't take long.
2: No, sir. He's the only man who can prove my innocence.
0: I'm sure of that. How are you getting along with your writing?
2: Oh, almost finished, sir.
0: And when you have finished, give it to Captain Lagos, mark the envelope confidential, and address it to me.
2: Yes, sir. I'll do that. May I have your name, sir?
0: Pinto. Colonel Pinto. And still in good health. Copeman was tried and convicted and sentenced to life imprisonment. The rumor of my death had spread behind the enemy lines, but he was the only traitor to use it as a cover story.

0: You've been listening to Spycatcher with Bernard Archard as Colonel Oreste Pinto. The script was written by Robert Barr and the program produced for the BBC.
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2: I never knew there was so much in it.
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1: Now, with John Dana starred as the famous Inspector Peter Black of Scotland Yard, Wrigley's Spearmint Gum brings you tonight's story, Pursuit of the Limehouse Killers.

0: Chief Inspector Black.
1: Sergeant Meston here, sir. Called for you.
0: Anything important, Meston? I'm just about to go home.
1: Don't know, sir. It's a man. Says he won't talk to anyone but you.
0: Put him on, will you?
1: Yes, sir. Chief Inspector will talk to you.
0: Hello? Hello? Are you there?
2: Tell the other chap to hang up.
0: All right. Now, who's speaking, please?
3: Hello, Peter. This is Mr. Roach.
0: Clive! How are you, old boy? We've been worried about you.
3: Awfully sorry I haven't been able to get in touch sooner. I found the head man.
0: Good work. Who is it?
3: Jackman.
0: Oh, wonderful.
3: Only two things wrong. I can't locate the narcotics and they just popped him off.
0: What? Who did it?
3: Oh, I don't know. Someone here, I think. Jackman's on the second floor back, the room next to mine.
0: Are you there now?
3: Yes. They're up to something.
0: We'd better make our move, then.
3: Right. But I wanted to warn you.
0: Yes?
3: When you get here... All right, Ducky. Keep it warm for me, eh? ta-ta!
0: Moffitt.
4: Yes, sir?
0: Fetch a car, will you?
4: Right, sir. Couple?
0: Our inside man on the narcotics matter has located the leader. For over a year, Scotland Yard had been working on the case. It involved one of the cleverest and most sinister narcotics rings in the British Isles. We knew their methods, and we knew some of their lesser members. But to date, we had been unable to make an arrest. The phone call I had received was from a flying squad man, Clive Furness, who, using the name Roach, had been assigned the unenviable task of living in the neighborhood that harbored the scum and driftwood of London's underworld. Ostensibly, he was one of them. And it was this fact which we had hoped would guide us to the leader of the organization. It took us quite some time to arrive at the dismal, cold-water flat in Limehouse. The fog was very dense, and the street lamps waged a valiant but futile battle against it.
5: You can taste the filthy stuff, sir.
0: Yes, I know. It's a fallacy, Moffat. There's not the slightest similarity to... pea soup. Now, wait a minute. Did you hear something?
5: A foghorn, sir?
0: No. A woman. Sounded as though she were in pain, crying. Although I imagine there's a lot of pain down here, Moffat, and not all physical. Come on. Can you make out the numbers?
5: That was 36 we just passed, sir.
0: Right.
5: Landlord, sir?
0: Yes.
6: Yes?
0: Are you the landlord here?
6: Yes.
0: Scotland Yard.
6: So?
0: We received a report there's been somebody done away with in your building.
6: Done away with? You got the wrong place.
0: Does a man named Jackman live here?
6: Not anymore.
0: Oh?
6: He moved away 2 days ago.
0: I should like to see his quarters, please.
6: You're the police. I got to show you. Upstairs.

0: Will you give me your name, please?
1: Capriles.
0: Do you know where Mr. Jackman went?
1: No.
0: Does anyone else occupy the room now?
1: No.
0: Mr. Jackman moved away 2 days ago and left his clothing?
1: That's right. I wouldn't let him take them. He owed me money for the flat. I told him to pay and I would give his clothes to him. Who tells you this? Somebody dead here.
0: You received a phone call at the yard. It may have been from somebody in the building.
1: Must be a joke. Somebody called to make trouble.
0: How many rooms are there on this floor, Mr. Capriles?
1: Three.
0: And who occupies the one next to Mr. Jackman?
1: Nobody.
0: Huh? How long has it been empty?
1: 2 days ago.
0: What was the man's name?
1: I did not say it was a man.
0: Who was it then?
1: A man.
0: Name?
1: Roach.
0: We'll see his room, please.
1: All right.
0: Your tenants move rather hurriedly and frequently, Mr. Capriles.
1: That's against the law?
0: Not at all. Merely an observation.

0: Mr. Caprilis, you always leave the windows open in your vacant flats?
1: Sometimes. If they smell, I leave them open.
0: And did Mr. Roach, was it, prefer a ladder to the stairs?
1: I was going to paint the building.
2: You've seen enough? Nobody dead in here.
0: I hadn't expected to find anyone dead in here. Had you, Mr. Caprilis? And in here, Mr. Caprilis?
1: Just a girl. You don't have to bother her. She doesn't know anything. She's drunk all the time. Always drunk.
0: You can go downstairs, Mr. Caprilis. I'll see you in a few minutes.
1: You're wasting your time. It was a joke. Nobody dead in here.
0: Keep your eyes open, Moffat. You can watch the front door from the banister. See that nobody leaves.
3: Right, sir.

0: May I speak to you a moment, miss?
1: I'm tired. Go away.
0: It's the police.
1: I was asleep. What do you want?
0: There are one or two questions I should like to ask. May I come in?
1: Better use the bed. The chair's broke. No, don't use the bed.
0: All right.
1: Friend of mine broke it. Give me this bruise, too. Have a drink? My friend gives me whiskey, too.
0: No, thank you.
1: Gotta use a cup. So I broke the glass. I don't remember when. Yesterday, maybe.
0: Did you know Mr. Jackman along the corridor?
1: Of course I did.
0: When was the last time that you saw him?
1: I don't remember. It was yesterday, maybe. The day before, I don't remember. Sure you won't have a drink? I don't like to drink alone. It's sad. It's lonely.
0: There was a report phoned into Scotland Yard this evening that Mr. Jackman had been murdered here, possibly in his room. Did you hear anything?
1: No. No, I'll never hear anything. I'll just live here. I'm on my own business.
0: Have you been here during the whole evening?
1: The whole evening? Oh, yes, I've been here. I was going out for a bite with my friend. But he didn't turn up. I'm frightened. Go away. Leave me alone.
0: Why are you frightened?
1: Don't you know? Everything. Everybody. I was going to have a baby once. Died. I wish I'd died too. It's lonely and frightened.
0: There was another man on your floor, Mr. Roach.
1: I didn't know him.
0: I may want to talk to you again. Would you give me your name, please?
1: My name? Glory. Just ask for Glory. Everybody in Limehouse knows Glory.
0: I heard you crying on the street before I came in here. Why have you been crying?
1: Wasn't me you heard. I've got no reason to cry ever. It's a little bit too much to drink. If you're finished, Mr. Policeman, you can go now.
0: Yeah, all right. Will you do this for me? Don't be frightened. I know what has been going on here, and I know how to stop it. Please call me when you feel you can talk. All right. I'll go now.
1: Don't go. Please. Stay here with me. I'm lonely.
0: Here, take this.
1: No, I don't want your money. Not now. Stay with me. That's all. I'm frightened.
0: I'm sorry. If you wish, I'll leave a man outside.
1: Go on. That's right. Get out of it. You make me sick. You're nothing but a dirty copper. You're all alike. Get out!
0: I left the girl who in Somerset or Devon would have been so pretty, but in London's Limehouse was not, but so frightened and unhappy that she had to remain intoxicated to tolerate living. I wondered who her friend was and why he gave her whiskey and where she fitted into the sordid picture of narcotics and murder. I arranged for a constable to stand on guard and return to the yard with Moffat to await further word from our flying squad man, Clive Furness, alias Mr. Roach. The ladder outside his room might have been his means of escape,

0: Beg your pardon, sir.
1: You can go home if you want to, Morton.
0: No, sir. I'll wait.
1: They were lying. Both of them. The landlord cut Prelius because he knows what's going on, and the girl because she's afraid. But I can't bring either one of them in. We have no proof of either murder or narcotics.
0: What I don't understand, sir, is how they covered the traces of Jackman's murder so quickly.
1: I'm afraid, Moffat.
0: Sir?
1: I wonder... Ah, this may be Furness. Chief Inspector Black. Where? Yes, would you? Man's body has been found in an alley behind the boarding house, Moffat.
0: Oh, sir?
1: Sergeant has the description. Yes, Sergeant.
2: What?
1: Are you sure? Oh. Yes, I see. Yes, I'll come down. Thank you.
0: Well, sir?
1: Not Jackman. But a chap I rather liked. Detective Sergeant Furness. He's been murdered.

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1: Now, the second act of Pursuit of the Limehouse Killers.

0: Well, sir, I don't imagine he suffered much. They had to put him out of the way quickly. They knew we were coming. What about his wife, sir? Are you going to tell her, or will the commissioner?
1: No. I'll tell her, Moffat, in the morning. We're going back to the Limehouse.
0: Now, sir? It's almost 3.
1: Would you be able to sleep, Moffat?
0: No, sir. If you don't mind, I'll have a couple of pistols issued.
1: All right, Moffat. I'll meet you at the car.

0: Everything quiet, Constable?
1: Oh, yes, Inspector. No one's gone in, no one's come out.
0: Right. Your relief will be here in about an hour.
1: Thank you, sir.
2: The girl first, sir?
0: Yes. She knows. This time she's going to tell us.

0: Miss? Miss Glory?
1: I've got the light, sir.
0: Oh, that's torn it. I should have taken her in before. Come on.

0: Caprilis, where is the girl upstairs?
1: How should I know?
0: Up to now, you seem to have been well aware of the movements of your tenants.
1: Maybe she went out. Maybe she likes to walk at night.
0: There is a constable on duty outside. He says that no one left here.
1: Now you think she's dead, like you think Jackman's dead, eh? Look, somebody's playing a joke with you. Nobody's dead here. Why don't you leave me alone?
0: You lied about Mr. Roach.
1: I don't lie.
0: He was found dead tonight in an alleyway near here.
1: So?
0: Mr. Roach is the man who phoned me about Jackman. He used the telephone in this building until tonight he was living here. You've been lying.
1: I don't lie. He moved away 2 days ago. Maybe he come back tonight to see a friend. I'm just the landlord. I don't spy.
2: Let me try, sir. I'm only a sergeant.
0: Moffat, take your hands off him.
2: Sorry, sir.
0: Caprilis, you are to stay here. If you attempt to leave, you'll be placed under arrest immediately.
1: Why should I go away? This is where I live.
0: An investigation of the house showed us that someone had used a skylight leading to the roof in order to escape the building unnoticed. Our case now rested on evidence only the girl could supply. At the yard, I sent out a general alarm for her, and then took to my office couch for an hour or two's rest. When I awoke, the first thing that I did was to go to Detective Sergeant Clive Furness's home. His wife took the tragic news rather wonderfully, and I knew that in their marriage, Furness had been a most fortunate man. When I returned to the yard, I learned that Jackman's body had still not been found. Therefore, I ordered the river police to drag the Thames in an effort to recover it. There was still no word of the girl. I decided to go to Limehouse and try once more to question Caprilis.
1: Why? What questions? I answered last night what you asked. Why?
0: We think that you know what happened to Mr. Roach and to Jackman.
1: Roach, I told you. Jackman moved away 2 days ago. He owed me money. I told you. You don't believe me? Why don't you ask him?
0: Him?
1: Mr. Jackman. He come back this morning, paid his money, I give him the key to his room. There's nobody dead here.
0: He's upstairs. Now?
1: Hmm.

0: As I walked upstairs, I carried with me the sight of his insolent and toothy smile, and the expression in his hard, dark eyes that told me he thought he was making a fool of me and of the yard. There could be no mistake if it was Jackman. Criminal Records Office had a complete dossier with photographs of him, which I had studied.
1: Hey?
0: Scotland Yard.
1: What?
0: The police. You are Mr. Jackman?
1: Yeah, that's me.
0: What happened to you last night?
1: Last night? It's rather personal, isn't it?
0: Murder is personal, Mr. Jackman.
1: Murder? I don't follow you.
0: Mr. Roach, your neighbor, called the yard and stated that you'd been killed.
1: Hey, he's dotty. So I look dead.
0: Where have you been?
1: I was asked to leave 3 days ago. Back of funds, Joe. Last night I made a sweep of White City, Greyhounds. Paid Mr. Caprillis, and I'm back in home, sweet home.
0: You have witnesses to swear to your statement?
1: Well, I can find them if you want.
0: You may have to, Mr. Jackman. Good morning. Before his death, Furness had told us that Jackman was the leader of the narcotics ring. But an arrest on those charges necessitated the discovery of narcotics on the person of the principals. A task which at this point in our investigation seemed to me an impossibility. I determined, therefore, to take grim advantage of the murder of Clive Furness. And if I could find proof, arrest Jackman and Caprillis on that more serious charge. In order to accomplish this, I left instructions with the men guarding the rooming house and returned to the yard. At 6 o'clock that evening, word came that my plan was succeeding. Jackman and Caprillis had left the house and were being followed by two flying squad men. At 8, my phone rang. Yes?
2: Inspector, Sergeant Meston here.
0: Huh?
2: There's a young woman on the phone wants to speak to someone came to see her in Limehouse last night. I think it's your call, sir.
0: Yes, it is, Meston. Put her through.
2: All right, miss.
0: Hello?
3: Are you the one?
0: Miss Glory?
3: Yes, it is you, isn't it?
0: Where are you?
3: I'm at Regent Street 2. They're following me.
0: What happened to you?
3: I ran away because I was afraid. They knew I saw what happened last night. Now they've found me. I'm afraid.
0: Stay where you are. We have men following them. And I'll be there as soon as I can.
3: I came down from the street. They know I'm here. I can't stay. What shall I do?
0: Now, hold on. Moffat, radio cars in vicinity of Regent Street 2. We found the girl. She's in the station. Jackman and Caprillis followed her, as I thought they would.
4: Right, sir.
3: Inspector, what shall I do? Some shooting.
0: There'll be more help in a minute or two. Now, stay in the light. Stay near to people.
3: You don't understand. I stole it from them, and now they're after me. I'm afraid.

0: Inspector Black?
1: Yes?
0: Inspector Rozelle, sir. We followed them down here. As you said, they led us to the girl. They opened fire, hit one of our men and the girl. We've trapped them somewhere in the tunnel.
1: Where is she?
0: On the seat over there. She doesn't have the narcotics with her. Afraid there's not much we can do for her.
1: See that she gets to the hospital as soon as possible.
0: Yes.
1: Come on, Moffat.
2: They're about 200 yards in, sir. We haven't gone in yet. They're armed.
1: So are we. Men at the other station?
2: Yes, sir. Waiting for guns before they come this way.
1: Right, Constable. Keep the tunnel entrance clear.
3: I imagine they've stopped the train, sir.
1: I hope so. We're in an awkward position if they haven't.
3: Behind that pillar, sir.
1: Yes, yes. Jackman! Capriles! We are armed! We want you for the murder of Clive Furness!

0: Jackman, sir.
1: Muffet.
0: Just my leg, sir. I'll be all right. Be careful, sir.
2: You were a filthy dog, Caprilus. I hope it hurt.
1: I sent Muffet to the hospital in the ambulance that couldn't move the girl. Her spine had been broken. She was dying on a bench in the station, still conscious, and strangely not afraid anymore.
3: Hello.
1: Hello. Can you answer one or two questions for me now?
3: Yes.
1: Why did they kill Mr. Roach? Because they knew he was a policeman?
3: They weren't sure till they set the trap for him.
1: By pretending to kill Jackman?
3: Yes. And Mr. Roach went to the phone to call someone. They listened. Heard him talking to the police. It was Mr. Jackman killed him. I saw it.
1: Why didn't you tell me this before?
3: I was frightened. I stole... You know...
1: Narcotics?
3: Yes. I stole it from them. You'll find it in the mattress of my bed. They said they'd kill me if they found out I stole it. Now they can't.
1: All right. Thank you, Gloria. Don't talk anymore.
3: Mister. In my purse, there's a pound note.
1: Yes?
3: If I die, will you send me some flowers? The sort you'd buy for a girl.
1: I bought her the flowers the next morning, but I couldn't go to her funeral because they buried my friend, Detective Sergeant Clive Furness, that afternoon. Pursuit. And the pursuit is ended.
4: 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Music was composed and conducted by Marlon Skiles. John Daner stars as Inspector Peter Black, with Raymond Lawrence as Sergeant Moffat. Also featured in tonight's cast were Peggy Weber, Larry Dobkin, Paul Fries, Jay Novello, Tom Holland, and William Johnstone. Pursuit! The makers of Wrigley's Spearmint Chewing Gum hope you've enjoyed tonight's story of Pursuit and that you're enjoying Wrigley's Spearmint Gum every day.
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0: 4 o'clock in the afternoon in the A1 Detective Agency just off Hollywood Boulevard. The cutest secretary in Hollywood, Mary Kay Jones, was down at the corner drugstore having a Coke. Doc was still out on the firebug case, and Reggie was someplace around. Jack alone was in the office when a well-dressed man came in, laid credentials on his desk, and made the following proposition.
1: I'm representing a certain branch of the Federation of Free Nations, which will pay you $1,000 now and $4,000 more later if you will undertake the job of recovering a stolen 4-cent centennial stamp.
2: Federation of Free Nations?
1: Didn't you do some work for a group of 21 old men at 10 Gramercy Park, London?
2: What about it?
1: You didn't know they were an arm of the Federation of Free Nations?
2: 21 old men sent you out here to Hollywood to see me?
1: No. But if you will cooperate, you will be doing an important job for them.
2: Let's hear more.
1: About my connection with the 21 old men?
2: No, about this 4-cent stamp.
1: Well, on the back of the stamp is a map showing the location of a priceless outcropping of carnotite, ore of uranium, somewhere in the Philippines. The man who found the ore and drew the map has been murdered. The stamp, which had been put on a letter directed to the Federation's Department of Science, has vanished.
2: If the map on the back of the stamp falls into the hands of the wrong people...
1: We can forget about peace, security, international harmony. Personally, I'm taking myself and my family to the high hills before civilization blows up.
2: Oh, that important, huh?
1: That important.
2: Why do you come to me if the 21 old men didn't send you?
1: I have two clues. One of which concerns you.
2: Oh?
1: The first bit of information says the stamp is right now someplace on the Pacific coast. It'll be offered for sale in San Francisco.
2: Oh, how soon?
1: Well, that's not definite. Right away, we think. The stamp seems to be in possession of someone identified only as the man with the third green eye.
2: Well, it shouldn't be hard to pick up the trail of a three-eyed man. Anything else?
1: You ever see a man with three eyes?
2: No.
1: Do you ever hear of a man with three eyes?
2: No.
1: Neither have I.
2: You think it's a gag?
1: I don't know.
2: What else you got?
1: One thing more. I received a phone call early today. The voice said he had some important information that I could use, but he didn't trust me.
2: Yeah?
1: He said if I put you and either Mr. York or Mr. Long on the case and give you $500 to be paid to him aboard the Lark out of Los Angeles tonight, he'd come out with the information.
2: I see.
1: Here's the $500 for him and... here's a $1,000 down payment for you.
2: Check. We'll be on the Lark headed for San Francisco. My favorite city, San Francisco.
3: Say, Dick, where is that belly compartment of ours anyway?
2: Must be in one of these cars, Reggie. We'd have had plenty of time to find it before the train pulled out of Los Angeles if you hadn't been so late.
3: I know, Jack, but you look so beautiful. That isn't just that ruddy veil off her face.
2: Yeah, they usually do. Maybe this car coming up is the one.
3: Right, huh? This is our car, isn't it? You have the tickets.
2: This is it, all right. Compartment 9, 8. Here's ours, 7. Well, hello.
3: Well, we have company. And a good deal of it, too.
4: Come in, gentlemen, come in. My bulk is considerable, I admit, but there is still room for all of us.
2: Hey, this is a private compartment, mister, or didn't you know?
4: Oh, yes. Yes, I was quite aware of that, Mr. Packard.
3: Say, Jack, your identification must be showing.
4: Allow me to explain, gentlemen. My name is Dimitro Touros, but that is not important.
2: What is important, Touros?
4: The fact, Mr. Packard, that I am a philatelist.
3: I say, ruddy old stamp collector.
4: Precisely, Mr. York. A ruddy old stamp collector. So you see, gentlemen, our interests are the same.
3: Then you're the chap we were to meet.
2: All right, save it, Reggie. He can tell us who he is.
3: No, quite. Sorry, Jack.
4: No harm done, Mr. York. My identification is of minor import. The reason for my being here is, of course, the 4-cent centennial stamp and the man with the third green eye.
2: Yeah, just what and who is he, Torres?
4: Then you do not know, Mr. Parker.
2: Would I ask you if I did?
4: It would be conceivable, sir, if you still had doubts as to my identity.
2: Well, don't be shocked, Torres, but I have.
4: Mr. Packard, you delight me, sir, delight me. It's refreshing to meet one with such candor.
3: You know, you're having a great deal of difficulty getting around that bush you're beating.
4: But I had no intention of getting around, Mr. York. At least not at this first meeting. I have here in my inside pocket a little...
2: All right, hold it, Torres.
4: You know, Mr. Packard, that looks suspiciously like a gun you have in your hand.
2: Yeah, doesn't it? Reggie.
3: Yes, sir.
2: Speaking of guns, you better reach inside our fat friend's coat and get the one he was about to pull.
3: Right on. Hope you're not ticklish, old boy.
2: What's the matter?
3: I'm sorry to disappoint you, Jack, but no arsenal.
2: No gun?
3: Not even a cap pistol. Mr. Touros was either going to merely scratch himself or was reaching for this card case.
4: As a matter of fact, that is precisely what I was after. Please help yourself to one of my cards.
2: Take one, Reggie, and give him back the case.
3: Right on. Here you are.
4: Thank you, sir. I trust you will visit me one day soon at my home in San Francisco.
2: Must you go?
4: I'm afraid so. Thank you again, gentlemen, for a very interesting evening. I am certain our next one will be equally so. Good day. Good day.
2: How about that?
3: Well, say, what do you think his purpose was? Why make such an abrupt departure?
2: That was an expensive suit he was wearing. Bloodstains are hard to remove.
3: Oh, I see. Now, you wouldn't really have shot him.
2: He knew that. It was the blood seeping out from under that seat that bothered him.
3: From under... Jove, you're right. Blood.
2: There's luggage space under that seat, Reggie.
3: Let's take a look.
2: I say. That's what I thought.
3: The poor beggar's crumpled up like a blinking pretzel. Wasn't a very sporting duffer who did him in. Knife in the back. What do you suppose it is?
2: The man we were expecting to meet.
3: What, the green-eyed chap?
2: No, look at that tattoo on his forearm.
3: What? Say, Jack, it's a replica of a 4-cent stamp.
2: A 4-cent centennial stamp tattooed on his forearm.
3: And he was our contact and not Touros. And we let the fat boy go.
2: Don't worry, he can't get off the train. But this means whoever we're after in San Francisco is onto us. We can't let anything hold us up now or that stamp will be gone.
5: Hey, we come in, gentlemen.
2: Hello, what's this?
3: Jeff, looks like a blimmin' train robbery.
5: That's not quite correct. I'm Lieutenant Hudson of the State Police. The two men in the corridor with their weapons drawn are my deputies. Don't attempt any resistance, please.
2: I wouldn't think of it, Lieutenant, but what's your interest in us?
5: The corpse under that seat makes my answer superfluous. I'm placing you both under arrest for murder. Raise your hands, please.
3: Oh, come now, that's a bit thick, old boy.
5: Raise your hands, please.
3: Oh, but look here.
2: All right, raise them, Reggie.
3: But, Jack...
2: Don't argue with a gun shoved in your teeth. Easier to give a man enough rope to pull, and he won't hang himself.
3: All right, Jack, but you've got to twist it a bit, haven't you? It's not pulling a rope, it... Oh, quite. You mean like this one right here?
5: That's the emergency cord, you fool. Don't pull it. Don't.
3: Good work, Reggie. I'll lock out the other. Lieutenant banged his head. He's knocked out.
2: Good. Let's hope he stays that way.
3: Yeah. You know, emergency cords are wonderful things at times.
2: We haven't got time to fool around with a murder charge now.
3: Then, might I advise leaving hurriedly via the windows? Lieutenant's men are still out in the corridor, you know. Listen to the beggars. You'd almost think they were upset about something.
2: Okay, Reggie. Let's go.
3: Right. Imagine all this trouble for a 4-cent

0: Ah, lovely city, San Francisco, despite the trouble we had getting here. Well, I must confess I don't feel a jot closer to that stamp, nor the blighter with the extraneous green orb.
1: That's why we're paying a little visit to our fat friend, Tourist. He's the only lead we got. Mm.
2: This dude's rest?
0: Yeah, looks like it. There you are. Keep the change.
2: Thanks a lot, pal.
0: Mm-hmm. Give it a thought. Let's see. Our plump Partridge does himself well in living abodes. Looks like a miniature Taj Mahal.
1: Being a stamp collector seems to pay off, huh? Mm. Let's ask him how he does it. Try again.
0: Sorry, Jack. He's either extremely bashful or not at home. Now what?
1: Well, we still go in.
0: Uh-oh, we brought our skeleton keys, didn't we?
1: Yeah. Standard A1 detective agency equipment. One of these should do it.
0: Oh, wonderful invention, Keys. Not nearly as messy as a crowbar.
1: Nowhere. Looks like a den or a library there on the right. Let's try it.
0: Joe, the place is darker than Lieutenant Hudson's heart.
1: There'd be a lamp somewhere. Yeah, here's one.
0: Let's see. It's a bit of all right. Egyptian palace sort of thing. Didn't know San Francisco sported a mansion like this. Yeah, and that painting over there. Well.
1: Yeah, he looked like the type who'd go in for dancing girls.
0: With one like that around, who wouldn't? I say, you don't suppose the original would be around anywhere on the place?
1: Let's concentrate on stamps right now, Reggie. Mm. Starting with that desk. Looks like an album on it.
0: Yeah, what an album. Tooled Moroccan leather, inlaid with gems. You'd hardly think these colored bits of paper inside were worth that kind of setting.
1: There's one 4-cent stamp I can think of is worth a few million.
0: It would...
1: Hold it, Reggie. Look at that page.
0: Say nothing on it but 4-cent stamps. But you don't suppose that...
1: Let's check them carefully, Reggie. You never can tell.
0: Right, Jack. We'll check them. Carefully, all right. Never fear.
1: Watch the backs. That's where the map's supposed to be.
0: I see, I can't see the belly things too clearly.
1: What's wrong, Reggie? You're weaving on your feet.
0: Heavy eyed. Sleepy eyed. Look, there's a lamp. Smoke. Smoke's coming up from it.
1: Reggie, we gotta get out of here. We're being drugged.
0: Sure, Jack. We'll get out. All right. We'll get... Oh.
3: Hey, Reggie. Get up, Reggie. Get up. That lamp. Drugs coming from the lamp. Gotta turn it out. Turn it out.

0: Oh, Mr. Packard, you are regaining consciousness at last.
1: Yeah, it looks as though... Hey, wait a minute, who are you?
0: My name is Erdre. Does it mean anything to you?
1: Erdre? No, but your face does. That picture on the wall, the dancing girl.
0: I am flattered that you recognize me, senor.
1: It wasn't too tough. Reggie, where's he?
0: Still sleeping comfortably in the cabin next to this one.
1: So we are aboard ship.
0: Yes, the Abdullah Bay, anchored well out in San Francisco Harbor.
1: How about that? You mind briefing me on the fast switch of locale?
0: The answer is simple. You were drugged by a form of hashish that was spread on the bulb of that lamp.
1: So that's it. When the lamp was turned on, the heat activated the drug and we went out cold under its fumes.
0: When you were unconscious, I had you removed and brought here to my husband's yacht.
1: Husband?
0: You have already met him. The Metro Todo.
1: But you're a Spanish girl. Tourist is... You know, you don't make much sense, baby. How about a few answers to why?
0: Is it so difficult to fathom, senor? We are all after the same thing. The fourth penny stamp.
1: Yeah, but something about all this doesn't gel. Are you working with your husband or against him?
0: The Metro is a pig. Does that answer you?
1: It gives me a general idea, yeah.
0: Then I will give you some particular ones. On the San Francisco waterfront, near the Embarcadero, is a nightclub called the Rusty Sword.
1: Oh.
0: You have heard of it. Once, it was called the Curved Sword of Heaven.
1: And now it's the Rusty Sword. Yeah, I know it. A real dive in the worst sense of the word.
0: That is right. I know. I danced there.
1: For a guy who can afford his own yacht, Dimitro's got funny ideas about his wife's occupation.
0: He has many funny ideas. But what I wish to tell you is this. Tonight, in the Rusty Sword, you may find the man with the third green eye.
1: You're being pretty generous with information. Again, I'm asking why.
0: I am giving you an opportunity to get that stamp. In return, I ask only your word that if you succeed, you will come back here to the yacht with it. So I may be certain that it has not fallen into the Metro's hands.
1: You know, Erdre, that sounds like a setup for a great big juicy double cross.
0: You're quite right. It could be one.
1: Then why should I go for it?
0: I have heard that there are two men wanted for a murder committed aboard the night train from Los Angeles. A certain Lieutenant Hudson might be interested as to their present whereabouts.
1: Yeah, come to think of it, he might be.
0: Well, Senor Packard, would you care to borrow a speedboat?
1: You better keep the riding lights burning tonight, Erdre. You may have visitors. With a 4-cent stamp.
2: And if that isn't just my blasted luck, I mean to say I didn't even get a single gander at the beauteous damsel.
1: Well, don't feel too bad about it, Reggie. I got a hunch you might see her later, maybe dancing at the Rusty Sword.
2: Now, you realize, of course, that all this might turn out to be a deliciously baited trap.
1: Could be.
2: But just be a good fellow, will you?
1: Mean what, Reggie?
2: Well, at least be decent enough to introduce me to the fair lady before we get our throats cut.
3: Say, Jack, looks as though every cutthroat from the four corners of the globe's here tonight.
1: You high-class ones, too. I've been watching them trickle through that rear door behind stage.
3: What do you suppose goes on back there?
1: Well, if something doesn't break pretty soon, we'll wander back and have a look. Huh?
3: Colorful. Bit of dress and decoration right out of Arabian Nights.
4: Pardon, Effendi, your order. For you, our best coffee. Black, thick, and hot. And for you, Effendi, Halib. Milk. Pure and sweet from the cow.
3: Well, congratulations, old chap. Getting that milk must have been a minor miracle in this place. What do we owe you?
4: Nothing, Effendi. It is with the compliments of the management.
1: Ah, it's mighty nice of them. Who arranged it?
4: The proprietor, Effendi. Abdul Hafiz Ben. That is he standing over there, near the stage door.
3: Well, we'll have to thank him. We... Oh, say, Jack.
1: Oh, yeah. Here, waiter.
4: Thank you, Effendi. May the blessings of Allah descend upon you, even unto the 10th generation.
3: Jack, that Hafiz Ben bloke.
5: Do you see what I see?
6: You mean that brilliant green emerald in his turban?
5: Well, it must be 50 carats. Look where that stone is, sitting almost in the center of his forehead.
6: Yeah, a guy with an extra drink or two under his belt might almost think it was a third green eye.
4: Your surmise is quite correct, Mr. Parker.
6: Hello there.
4: Abdul Hafiz Ben is the man with the third green eye.
3: Well, our philatelist friend, Dimitri Touros.
6: Where'd you pop from, Touros?
4: What does it matter, sir, as long as I am here?
3: Oh, doesn't even wait for an invitation to sit down.
4: It is so nice of you to allow me to join you.
6: That napkin on the table in front of you says we didn't have much choice.
3: Sure. Is that an ugly little snub-nosed gadget you have hidden beneath it?
4: Be quiet. Only 32 caliber, Mr. York, but it would be quite deadly at this distance. Well, gentlemen, shall we indulge in some friendly conversation?
6: What's the topic tonight, Taurus? As though I didn't know.
4: You have a fine sense of humor, Mr. Packard. A fine sense of humor. You are quite right, of course. I do wish to speak of the fourpenny stamp.
3: Oh, we don't mind, old boy.
4: Excellent. You realize, of course, that I want it, sir. I want it very badly.
6: Yeah, you proved that with your knife work on the train.
4: As a matter of fact, Mr. Packard, the poor fellow under the seat was already dead when I entered your compartment.
5: I say, would you mind informing Lieutenant Hudson of that? It would take us off a rather awkward spot, you know?
4: No. I do not think I shall bother. You see, I suddenly find myself academically uninterested in the two of you.
6: Meaning you found the stamp?
4: Let us say I know where it is, Mr. Packard. And before this evening is out, I shall possess it.
3: Well, bully for you. But why waste your time then with us? Uh-oh. Lights are going down to the stage show.
4: Yes. The darkened cafe will be my cover as I remove the last obstacles in my pathway.
6: You know, Taurus, I think you mean something nasty by that remark.
4: You really, sir? Please allow me to clarify, then. Within 60 seconds, you shall be both dead.
3: Say, that's an unhappy thought.
6: Yeah, it doesn't even give us time to catch the floor show. Hmm. By the way, how's this going to happen?
4: You will notice, gentlemen, that the music grows louder. It will shortly reach a pitch where the sound of two shots will go entirely unnoticed. Two dead men at this table will seem to be merely two sleeping drunks.
3: I say, devilishly clever idea, eh, Jack?
6: Very. Too bad we can't even enjoy this coffee.
4: Look out, you idiots! That coffee's gone!
6: Oh, sorry, Taurus. Let me wipe it up with
4: your napkin. Napkin! I'll kill you, Packard! I'll kill you!
6: Here, keep him propped against the table. Use this other chair.
5: Okay, Jack. Pull Dimitri. Shoot himself while his wife dances.
6: Well, better him than us. Okay, let's go.
5: Right up. Where?
6: Backstage, through that door. The way Abdul Hafiz Ben went with his third green eye. So we can keep our promise to Dimitri Touris' new widow.

0: say, are we going to hide in this backstage dressing room forever? Can you see?
1: Yeah, the two guards made up and dressed in Arab costume just admitted to Chinese and a fez-wearing Turk.
0: So that's a half dozen we've seen enter that room in the past 5 minutes. Looks like a belly meeting of the United Nations.
1: That's just what it is, Reggie. Only these are international gangsters from all over the globe.
0: What's it all about, do you suppose?
1: I'd say Havisbin's holding an international auction sale.
0: You mean selling that stamp to the highest bidder?
1: Right. We got to get in on the bidding.
0: Well, suits me just fine. Any suggestions as to how?
1: What's wrong with just leaving this dressing room, walking up to those guards and taking them?
0: Jove, the direct approach. I love it. Let's go.
1: Wait till I check the cord. All clear, Reggie. Let's move. Make it clean. No noise.
0: You can depend on it.
2: Good evening, sir.
1: And a good evening to you, too, my friend.
3: What the hell?
2: Right over, Mike. Nice work, Reggie.
1: Now into the dressing room with them, quick. We'll put on their cafe costumes, borrow a bit of makeup, and two gentlemen from Araby will enter that auction.
4: $200,000. It is regrettable that the bidding should have started so low on such a fabulous deposit of connotite. However, the bid is in. Who will be the next offer for the sum?
0: Sir, Jack, they've already started.
1: Yeah, move to the right. Those two seats apart there.
5: What's on these?
4: Now $300,000 have been offered. Who else wishes to enter the bidding for the sum?
0: $300,000. I see. These chaps mean business, all right.
1: Yeah. Looks like there's only one chance for us. We got to win the bid.
0: Look here, Jack. We have no authorization to buy that stamp. Even if we had the money.
1: I know. But we have to outbid them just the same. Look, you see where Havisbin is standing?
0: Right here on the dais, right in front of those drawn curtains.
1: Check. That's where we go to pay off and collect the stamp. It's in that little box on the pedestal. Only we pay off Havisbin with a gun butt instead of cash.
0: Say, Jack, keep talking. You please me no end.
1: I'll take care of Havisbin. You grab the stamp box.
0: Where do we go from there?
1: Through those closed curtains. Must be a passageway behind them.
0: And if not, old boy? Oh, well, why dwell on that?
4: It is but a paltry sum to offer for great wealth and fortune. Who among you wishes to raise that figure?
6: Wahid, Malyu, and...
4: $1 million have been offered for the stamp. Who will be the next
5: one? 1,000,000, 100,000.
6: If Neon, Malyun.
7: Hit him over the head when he comes out.
4: It would seem that the sons of the prophet have a close appreciation of this stamp's worth. $2,000,000 have been bid. Who was there among you to surpass it?
8: Jeremy, yo, sell me.
4: 2,100,000. And you, O noble chief.
0: Oh, come on, Jack, don't be a piker.
6: Salazar Malyuan.
4: $3,000,000. The noble son of the prophet has offered $3,000,000. Who among you will surpass it? Is there anyone else with the foresight to bid? Then, gentlemen, the auction is over. Advance to the dais, O noble sheik.
1: Here we go, Reggie. Right, let's make it short, sharp, and simple. Get set. Never fear.
4: You are to be congratulated, noble ones. The stamp will be yours upon payment of the agreed upon sum in American dollars. A token payment now is to be desired.
6: Our thanks, Abdul Havisbin. And here is the payment you require. Oh.
0: The stamp, Richie.
2: Got it, Jack.
0: Then let's go.
2: Oh, I say, there is a passageway.
0: Well, then take it. Don't spare the horses.
2: Oh, it is. Robes weren't designed for speed.
0: There's a door ahead, if we can make it.
2: So, those beggars are really nasty. I mean to say, I should return their calling card.
0: Here. Is there a bolt on it, Jack?
2: No, honey. A bar and a catch.
0: Yeah. Phew. Well, that should hold the beggars for a while.
2: Yeah, we're only 2 blocks from where we tied up the speedboat. Come on.
0: We got away with it.
1: Not yet, Reggie.
0: Oh,
1: missed something? You're forgetting a little rendezvous aboard a yacht with a dancing girl named Erdra. And the chance of a great big final luscious double cross.

0: So, Jack Packard, you did return as you said you would.
1: That's right, Edra. There's the stamp you wanted to see.
0: The 4-penny stamp with its priceless information on the back.
2: It's not priceless now. It's been paid for in bloodshed. Besides that, we put a nice round figure of $3 million on it.
0: Bloodshed? Did you say bloodshed?
2: Oh, I'm sorry.
0: Mr. Packard, whose blood?
1: The agent whose body we found under our seat on the train, for one.
0: That's not who Mr. York meant.
1: Your husband?
0: The Metro is dead.
2: Oh, look here.
0: You can assure me that my husband...
1: We were fighting over his gun in the cafe.
0: I don't care how. All I want to know is it true?
2: It's true, all right.
0: So, the Metro not only did not get the stamp with which to blow up the world, but he paid for his plotting with his life.
1: You seem happy about that.
0: Yes. I did not like the Metro for very long after I was so foolish as to marry him. But when I found out that he was plotting things more evil than the world has yet known...
2: So you really were working against him?
0: Not only him, but all like him. My father and my two brothers died at Tobruk, fighting on the side of free people against another gang of international gangsters. Take this stamp with its map to the Federation. To your 21 old men. Maybe it will work for happiness.
1: Good girl. If there's anything we can do for you...
0: Yes. There is one thing.
1: Oh?
0: Do not leave San Francisco too soon. Spend some time with me here on this yacht.
2: Uh-oh. Picture of Reggie York retiring on tiptoe.
0: He is a nice one, that Senor York. You understand, Senor Packard. I would like to forget so much of my past. Help me to forget. That would be good for me. And not too bad for you, no?
1: Not too bad at all.
0: Ah, yes. I have helped you to recover the stamp. Now I receive my reward. Oh, you are most generous, Senor.
3: You have just heard I Love Adventure, a new Carlton E. Morse production featuring Michael Raffetto as Jack Packard and Tom Collins as Reggie York. Next week, incident number 9, entitled The Girl in the Street. Lou Krugman played Tourist in tonight's cast, and also in the cast were Alma Lawton, Don Morrison, Harry Lang, and Frank Richards. The Man with the Third Green Eye was written by Sidney Marshall. Organ music by Rex Curry. Your announcer, Jim Butters.

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We now present The Adventures of Marco Polo. Van Chu, by means of trickery, seized the palace of the great Kublai Khan. At the same time, he took charge of the city of Pekin, with the result that the Khan and his army were unable to enter the city. Van Chu then announced his intention of marrying the Princess Zilana. He usurped the throne of the Khan and said that the first to kneel to him should be Marco Polo and his companions. Meanwhile, Toktai, one of Kublai Khan's captains, was secretly plotting to bring about the return of his master, and he told Zilana to be on her guard, that help would come soon. Later in the day, Marco Polo and his companions were dragged to the audience chamber. They were ordered to kneel before Van Chu, but Marco Polo refused. Then Van Chu ordered that Marco Polo should be whipped into submission. The soldiers guarded Niccolo, Matteo, and Benno, and Marco stood alone at the foot of the throne. There was a tense silence as the great rawhide whip whistled through the air and curled itself around Marco Polo's body. Then another whip whistled, and again the lash made contact with Marco Polo. The two strokes tore the young man's doublet so that his back was bare, and once

0: Beck was bare, and once again there was the ominous whistle of the whip.
1: I beg you to have mercy.
2: Let the whipping proceed. I do not wish my future wife to plead for mercy for this man.
3: Marco, why do you not kneel? They'll whip you to death.
2: A Venetian does not kneel to a tyrant. Whips cannot break my spirit.
1: Sancho, you have said that I am to be your bride. Let us marry today. As a wedding gift, I beg that you spare Marco Polo from further pain.
2: Do not whip him any more, a peasant. I will stand erect, Sancho. Your torture shall never make me kneel to you. I do not desire that the Princess Zelana should sacrifice herself for me.
1: Marco, we are powerless against this man. He has defeated the great Khan.
2: And do you desire to wed him, Zelana?
1: I do not desire to see you tortured before my eyes.
4: My bride-to-be has asked as a wedding gift that Marco Polo should not be subjected to further torture. I think that today should be a day of double rejoicing and celebration. Rejoicing that Ventu now rules China, and rejoicing that he is to wed the Princess Zelana. Let the bride-to-be prepare for the wedding. Let her be clothed in garments of gold and silver. And here in this audience chamber, in 2 hours' time, the wedding of China's ruler shall take place.
2: I will not allow it. Oh, hear me, Zelana. I am strong. The pain of the whip shall not break my spirit. But it will break my spirit to know that you have sacrificed yourself to a low-born rebel, an upstart tyrant dog.
4: Have a care, Marco Polo.
2: Strike me down. Kill me now, Ventu. Then Zelana need not sacrifice herself for me.
4: I have sworn that Marco Polo shall kneel before me. But I will forgo that oath if Zelana weds me this very day.
1: I have said that I will wed you. Will you give me the lives of these men? Will you let them leave the city?
4: Wait. One of my captains wishes to speak with me. Be gone, Toctai.
5: Most noble and excellent Ventu, if you wish to bring sorrow and misery to the heart of Marco Polo, let him witness your wedding to the Princess Zelana. Let him live long enough to know that misery, because he loves Zelana.
4: Well spoken, Toctai. There is more misery in life than bodily anguish, and I must prepare for my wedding.
5: After the wedding, these Westerners can be put to death.
4: I will let them live without torture for a little longer. Have you ever witnessed a Chinese wedding, Niccolo Polo?
6: I have not.
4: You came to China to see strange sights, to learn the full glory of the Orient. You have witnessed the change of a dynasty. You have seen the overthrow of the great Kublai Khan. And finally, you shall see the wedding of a great prince. Will that interest you, Niccolo Polo?
6: It will interest me. But you are no prince. You're a rebel.
4: I am the ruler of China. You and your companions have already witnessed many strange things. The last strange thing which you will witness will be my wedding. But you will not live to take the tale of these things to your native Venice. You will take them to the grave. Now, Toctai, I place these prisoners in your charge. Dress them in fine raiment as befits guests at a royal wedding. They shall be my honored guests. They shall drink wine and make merry. And then they shall die.
5: I will guard them carefully, most high and noble prince.
4: It is well. I am pleased with you, Toctai. The audience is at an end. We will meet here again, my friends, in 2 hours' time. Let the ladies of the court join Zelana.
0: Marco Polo and his companions were taken back to their dungeon, and there they remained for some time in abject misery. They knelt down and prayed incessantly. Matthew grumbled, while Niccolo did what he could to dress the wounds caused by the whips on Marco Polo's back.
2: I feel better now, Father.
6: Then, my son, let us make our peace, for soon we are to die.
2: I will not die with a contented mind, knowing that Zelana is to sacrifice herself for me.
7: Mayhap she will be happy. After all, she will be Empress of China, and in time she may forget about you.
2: She can never be happy married to a man like Ventu.
8: I'm afraid this is my fault, that we have reached this pass. It seems that we were unwise to come to China.
2: Father, you cannot blame yourself, and I refuse to believe that all hope is gone. Mayhap, even now, Kublai Khan is striving to re-enter the city of Peking.
7: Ah, you saw the great bronze gates of the city.

0: They cannot be burst open. I am satisfied that our plight is hopeless.
1: One moment. Someone's about to enter the dungeon. I have brought you clothes which you will wear at the wedding.
2: We do not wish to see these fine clothes.
1: Hear me. I will close the door of the dungeon. Do you not know me, Marco Polo?
2: I do not.
1: My name is Toktai. I was captain of the guard of Kublai Khan.
2: I have heard of you. Princess Solana mentioned your name.
0: It seems that you are a traitor, Toktai. You are false to your master.
1: I am not false. I am here in the palace so that I may aid Kublai Khan.
2: You say you wish to aid Kublai Khan. Yet you have imprisoned us. You are standing guard over us.
1: I am one against many. But take you this key, Marco Polo. It is a secret key to the great city gates. There is one other key like this. That key is held by the captain of the city guard.
2: Why do you give me the key?
1: You are a brave and resourceful man. I know that the army of Kublai Khan is at present outside the gates. They tried to force their way in, but the gates held fast.
2: Toktai, you wish me to escape? To open the city gates so that the army of the Khan may enter?
1: That is what I wish. It is a slender hope and a desperate one.
2: Can you arrange for me to escape from here?
1: Here. Don this suit of armor. Then go from the dungeon with me. I will conduct you to the outer gates of the palace. The visor of the armor will hide your face. You will take this key. Then you will have to use your own resources to open the city gates so that the army of Khan may enter.
2: I can do it. I will do it.
1: You must hurry. The Khan's men must arrive here before the wedding of Van Chu and the Princess Zilana takes place. Your task is no easy one, Marco Polo.
3: Marco, how can you defeat the army of soldiers which guards the gate? How can you open that gate?
0: Why, it is madness.
2: Would you have me refuse to make this attempt so that we may die a slow, lingering death at the hands of Van Chu? Help me to don this armor.
3: May God watch over you, Marco, my son. May you succeed in this task.
2: I will succeed.
4: We are grateful to you, Toktai.
1: I need not your gratitude. What I do is for the sake of Princess Zilana.
2: I cannot adjust this armor. Aid me, Toktai.
1: I will aid you.
2: You are in love with the Princess Solana.
1: I would willingly give my life for her. But she is not in love with me.
2: Have no fear, Toktai. If I succeed in this task, then the day may come when the Princess Solana will wed you.
1: That day can never come, Marco Polo. The princess loves you. And because she loves you, I hate you. But I have no man to send to the city gates. I dare not leave here. Van Chu may send for me at any moment. If he finds that I'm missing, his suspicions will be aroused. You're the only one who can succeed.
0: I trust that Marco will succeed. Be not impetuous, Marco. Be crafty.
2: Look at me, Uncle Matthew. Does this armor become me better than yours became you?
0: Oh, you look well enough.
3: Is your back very painful, Marco?
2: Oh, I can bear with the pain.
1: You're ready now. Draw the helmet over your head. I will lead you from the palace. And I trust that you will return soon. Kublai Khan.
2: I trust so.
1: Come, let us go, now.
3: Marco, my son, it may be that I will never set eyes on you again. But know you that you have proved your courage and your worth. Whatever happens, Venice will have reason to be proud of you as one of her noblest sons. And I am proud that you are my son.
2: I thank you, Father. And I feel sure that I shall return.
3: I give you my blessings, Marco. May God go with you.
0: I give you my blessing, Marco.
5: Master Marco, I have served you faithfully and well these many years.
2: You have, Benno.
5: You go now to risk your life, and perhaps by your doing we may be saved. But if you do not return and I have to die, I will offer a prayer for your soul.
2: I thank you, Benno.
5: I could have had no better master. I will pray for you until you return, Master Marco.
3: We shall all pray, Marco.
1: Come now. There is no further time to waste.
2: I am ready. I have the key.
6: Toktai led Marco Polo outside the palace grounds, and he gave him directions as to how to reach the gate. Marco Polo sped on his way, while Toktai returned to take up his position on guard outside the dungeon. After a little while, he heard footsteps approaching along the passage. He stood rigidly on guard, and he looked up to encounter the gaze of Van Chu.
7: I see you are nobly doing your duty guarding these hated foreigners.
1: I do but carry out your orders, most high and noble Vanchu.
7: I think it would be advisable for me to kill Marco Polo before my wedding to Zolana takes place.
1: I thought you had decided to let Marco Polo live until after the wedding.
7: Zolana is in love with Marco Polo. The shadow of his memory will always fall between us. Therefore, it is not my will that she should look upon him again. I will slay him with my own hand.
1: But what of his uncle, his father, and his servant?
7: They also will die before the wedding. And I will tell Zolana that I allowed them to escape, that I had them conducted out of the city. They will die, and no one will ever hear of them again. Zolana will never know the truth. Is not that a good scheme, Toktai?
1: Most noble lord, I think...
7: I care not what you think, but I desire to slay Marco Polo. For some reason, I hate that man more than any other man. Open the cell door, Toktai, and let me put an end to the life of Marco Polo.

I came across Mr. Kipling in the meadow by the church. If I've painted that spire once, he said, I've painted it a dozen times. He offered me an apple pie. An artist needs inspiration, he explained. Golden shortcrust pastry, delicious apple filling, and just the right amount of sugar sprinkled on top. But then, when it comes to the little details, Mr. Kipling does have an exceedingly good eye.

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1: And I agree that the microscope is one of the most valuable tools the modern crime fighter has in his arsenal.
2: We are at the Sussex campus of Oxford University in England, where the Batman is addressing a group of British criminologists. We join the lecture already in progress.
1: Along with a sound education and basic chemical analysis. One never knows when a clue in the form of a soil sample or a cloth stain is staring the unwary detective in the face. I'm most impressed in the growth I've seen in this area, this side of the Atlantic. I am therefore most honored to be here.
3: Yes, Mr. Pico, what is it?
4: There's a call for you, Batman. It came during your talk from a gentleman at Scotland Yard.
1: Make my excuses, Mr. Pico. This sounds important.
4: Ladies and gentlemen, our distinguished guest from the United States will take no questions this afternoon. He has just been called upon to...
1: This is the Batman speaking.
5: Oh, my, yes, Batman. I say, this is Inspector Oswald of Scotland Yard. We seem to have happened upon a rather grisly incident, and I thought, since you were in such proximity...
1: You have my help. The story, please, Inspector.
5: Yes, quite. Well, it seems that several villagers in Cadbury reported a shining object fell into the moors 5 days ago. We assumed it was a shooting star or some such, but we sent an investigator there anyhow. Higgins was the chap's name.
1: And he found?
5: Higgins? We don't know what he found. We found Higgins. Dead, actually. Propped on a wooden stand and dressed like a scarecrow. A routine case, it was.
1: Nothing routine about murder, Inspector.
5: It's quiet. Anyhow, we dispatched another investigator there this morning. If you could join him...
1: Thanks, Inspector, but I work alone. I'll get over there myself.
6: Hello? The blighter seems to have disengaged the line. Hello?
7: I'm certainly not going to be there for a long time.
8: Aye, and I'll not even think you're going for longer.
7: Who be you, stranger? You're dressed as you're looking for work about the fields, but Cadbury's ashore and away the wrong village for you to be looking in these times.
9: I'm not looking for work, but I may be looking to join you in a game of darts.
7: You won't be wanting to put any money on the game, would you, mate?
10: Good crowd, eh?
7: Nobody in these parts can beat me on the board. Have a brew on me.
9: I don't drink or take chances. Tell me, mate, have you been out in the moors lately?
7: The moors?
10: First storm you missed
7: was down for 12, Billy. Not a body I know been out there since that Higgins broke.
10: Ow, bomb shot, Billy.
7: There's demons from space there for sure. That's what folks round here all say.
10: You scored 200 on that round, Billy boy.
9: Thanks for the company. I think I'll take a walk.
7: Oh, friend, are you going to throw your dart?
9: The darts? Oh, yes. Just
7: a... one at a time, mate. Don't throw them all at...
9: I mean, kind of a rush.
10: 6 bullseyes in one throw. I've never seen such a shot like that in all my days.
7: Where you was that man? And where the deuce did he go?
2: The disguised Batman has slipped outside the pub, where he is startled by a rich, dark voice.
11: The eminent Batman, I presume.
1: How on earth did you sneak up behind... Well, at least do me the courtesy of allowing me to remove my disguise before you recognize me.
11: A thousand pardons, good Batman. Of course, you realize that to a trained eye, the coordination of a superbly trained athlete is evident no matter how you disguise your walk. And your skin tone is much too deep for a native of overcast England this time of year.
1: Obviously. And you, of course, are...
11: Inspector Derek Holmes at your service.
1: Derek Holmes? Not a relation of the legendary detective Sherlock Holmes, are you?
11: That would be too much to hope for, dear Batman. But don't think I avoid a good deal of ribbing for my name. Here's a secluded spot for you to remove your disguise, if you like.
2: The masked manhunter and his new companion fade into the mists of the swamp as night signals its coming.
1: Now, Inspector Holmes, I have a case to solve, so...
11: Nonsense, Batman. We have been thrown together with regard to this matter. We would obviously profit by working as a team.
7: Look out, that wagon!
1: An impressive party, would you not say?
12: Effective, most effective. We caught them against impenetrable undergrowth. They could in no way have escaped contact with the wagon.
1: We should leave before they are discovered.
11: Hmm. That was a close one.
1: Our presence seems to have made someone nervous. Did you get a good look at them, Holmes?
11: Decidedly, Batman. Their accents betray their point of national origin, among other things. But whatever was that delightful capsule that saved us both?
1: This one? It's an airbag. The type used as an instant cushion in crashing planes and cars. Inflates on impact.
11: Perhaps I should get a utility belt of my own. I assume you noticed the boots on our two friends.
1: Yes, a certain kind of shale on their shoes with a texture I don't see on the ground around here.
11: It's a green clay, actually, called lime rock. The nearest point it can be found is in the area where the unidentified object was sighted.
1: Interesting. Shall we be off?
2: Night on the moors in a fog-shrouded glen provides adequate cover for two men combing the swamps for a valuable piece of equipment.
13: If you rake through this mud and muck 1 foot at a time, it may as well be a continent.
12: Yeah, patience. As long as the villagers fear to come here, we are the only ones likely to find...
13: What was that? Something metallic.
12: Yes. Help me unearth this. Another rock. Yes, it's the payload from our crashed satellite.
13: We have found it! Eureka!
12: Hold. Quiet. Who is that coming?
14: Only me. I found this one snooping in the area.
13: The British inspector. The one we thought we eliminated. No matter, for we shall soon be back in the motherland with our prize. Where is your friend, dog? The one with the costume.
11: Dead, poor devil. He sheltered me from the crash. I see you have succeeded in your scheme.
14: Scheme? How could you know of any scheme?
11: Elementary, my dear abductors. The UFO reports of a week ago were the result of one of your country's satellites malfunctioning and crashing into this bog. A surveillance satellite, no doubt, with aerial photographs of the military installations of the North Atlantic countries. When poor Inspector Higgins stumbled across you several days ago, you constructed that bizarre scarecrow murder to horrify the townspeople and discourage any further interference while you sought out your lost equipment.
12: Observant, my friend. But have you also determined there is a glimmer of a chance you might avoid being propped up in a scarecrow outfit yourself?
11: If you would permit me a moment to light my pipe, it might become clearer to you.
14: Look, when he lit his match, I saw it. The shadow.
13: What is wrong with you? What did you see?
14: The scarecrow. The policeman we put into scarecrow clothes. He's come back.
12: Where? A gunshot in its direction will quiet your...
11: Quite bad manners, my good man. Aiming a gun at the guest.
12: Where did you kick my gun? I'll get you for it.
1: You get no one. Ever again.
12: That's not...
1: Not quite a scarecrow, Sloane. But I fear you've got more important than a life. And you'll remember a bashing into the souls of petty criminals and international outlaws alike. That's when you'll know that today you looked into the face of fear.
2: The darkness falls away to morning as a lone masked manhunter, the world's greatest detective, delivers three agents of a foreign power to Scotland Yard.
12: It was remarkable showing you made, Batman. You deserve your reputation. I'm only sorry you had to go it alone on that moor.
1: You mean bringing them in? I wondered where Holmes disappeared to, but I assumed he could take care of himself after the hard work was over.
12: Holmes? I don't know whatever you could be talking about, old chap. My investigator had a car accident on the way to Cadbury. Nothing serious. The hospital should release him any day. Now, what about this Holmes fellow who disappeared?
1: Holmes? Inspector Derek Holmes. Don't play games, Oswald. Frankly, I didn't believe that was his name, but...
12: Oh, you daft man. I tell you, I sent no one. Oh, I get it. It's this odd American sense of humor I've never quite understood.
1: Sense of humor?
12: Yes, Holmes indeed. World's greatest detective and all. I suppose if I were the ghost of Sherlock Holmes, I would want a crack at working with my only living equal.
1: Ghost of Sherlock Holmes?
12: Oh, you Americans. Quite a sense of humor. You must be getting on. Cheerio, old chap.
15: You know how much dogs love fresh meat? 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

A fiery horse with a speed of light, a cloud of dust, and a hearty hi-yo, Silver, the Lone Ranger.

0: With a new life and a new country as their goal, thousands of wagon trains set out from the East during the years that immediately followed the Civil War. These hardy pioneers faced many dangers, but they found one man whose sole purpose was to bring them safely to their destination. The masked rider of the plane shared their vision of the future, and it was the inspiration of his leadership which made possible the winning of the West. Return with us now to those thrilling days of yesteryear. From out of the past come the thundering hoofbeats of the great horse Silver. The Lone Ranger rides again.
1: Come on, Silver! We're on the trail of outlaws! Hi-ya!

0: 100 covered wagons formed a great circle on the open prairie. A line of hills rimmed the horizon to the west. As the light of day faded from the sky, fires were lighted and the men and women of the train began to prepare their evening meal. Young Idaho Jones, who had been hired as a guide, walked toward one of the gleaming campfires.
1: Oh, howdy, Miss June. Where's your Paul?
2: Hello, Idaho. Paul? Why, should be around. Yes, there he is. Over there talking to Mr. Lindsay and Mr. Newland.
1: Those fellas, huh?
2: Want to see Pa about something?
1: Well, he sent for me.
2: Oh.
1: And something tells me it means trouble. Just between you and me, Miss June, I got a notion Newland and Lindsay have been giving your Pa some more of their free advice.
2: I hate them.
1: Well, I ain't never exactly cottoned to them myself. Well, reckon I'd better mosey over there and see what's up.
2: Idaho.
1: Yes, Miss June?
2: Please. Promise me you'll not let them get you mad, get you into a fight.
1: I don't know. I reckon if they want to fight, I ought to oblige.
2: But then Pa'd let you go.
1: Does that make a difference to you, Miss June?
2: I...
1: Well, don't worry about it. If there is a fight, you can bet your boots they'll have to be the ones that start it. And I don't figure your Pa'd hold it again a fella for just defending himself.
2: No, but just
1: well,
2: to say...
1: Well, you just leave it to me. Good evening.
3: Now, take my word for it.
4: That's right, Mr. Daggett. Lindsay knows what he's talking about. You listen to him and you'll be all right.
1: Evening, Mr. Daggett. I heard you wanted to see me.
5: I do, Idaho.
1: Well, here I am. Evening, gents.
5: Howdy.
3: Howdy.
1: It don't sound glad to see me. Well, Mr. Daggett, what's up?
5: Idaho, these men tell me we're making a mistake.
1: Yeah?
5: They say we ought to head south and get through the hills following Sioux Valley instead of heading north. They tell me the canyon trail's been swept out by a landslide for a month now.
1: Good hairs, I never heard of it.
3: Forget, young fella. Seems to me there's a lot of things you ain't heard about.
1: You think so, Lindsay? Reckon you could do a better job of it?
3: I know I could.
4: Well, so could I.
1: You too, Newland, huh? Well, I'll tell you. The way I was told that you gents joined this party so you wouldn't have to travel through Injun country alone. Now, I never heard there was any other reason for your being along.
3: Well, we...
1: Now, wait a second till I finish. You're just passengers, you might say. But I was hired for guide. Now, if Mr. Daggett ain't satisfied and figures you gents could do better, well, that's all right. All he's got to do is pay me off and I'll pull my freight. You gents can go on to please yourselves. But till that happens, I still reckon I'll choose what trail we take.
3: You stubborn idiot.
1: Mr. Daggett... I say to head north.
5: I hope you know what you're doing, Idaho.
1: I figure to.
5: If you are wrong and the trail's gone, it means wasting 2 weeks or more going south again to Sioux Valley. If that happens, I'll hold you to account for it.
1: Sure, I'd expect you to.
5: That's all, then.
3: Daggett, you mean you're going to take this fellow's word for it?
5: Till he's proved he don't know his business, yeah.
4: Prove it? You can tell it by looking at him. Well, you're the boss. Just remember, when you find we was right... Don't come around claiming you wasn't warned.

0: It was 5 days later that the Lone Ranger and his faithful Indian companion Tonto stopped to examine the cold ashes of a campfire beside the trail. One glance was enough, and the masked rider swung to his saddle once more.
1: Yep. We're gaining on Scarlet Hunter. That fire couldn't have been more than 2 days old.
2: No. That's right.
1: And he's still taking his gang westward. I wish there was some way for us to tell what they're up to. Come on, Silver.
2: Get him up, Scout.
1: The law was after them. I could understand it. They'd naturally head for the hills to hide out. But I doubt that the law even suspects they're in the district. Which makes it more puzzling than ever. I don't know of anything west of us that would draw them.
2: Me not know.
1: And yet they're certainly not riding this way just for the sake of the trip. So there's just one thing for us to do. Follow them until we can learn what they've got in mind. Be on hand to prevent it if we can.
2: That's right.
3: Hi there.
1: The horseman, Tonto. Pull up.
2: Silver.
3: I want to talk to you.
1: Hello, stranger.
4: Doggone, you're mashed.
1: We're not outlaws.
4: You're not.
1: You've got nothing to fear. You said you wanted to talk to us. What about?
4: I'm guiding a wagon train and...
1: Yes?
4: I was told something I didn't believe, so I rode ahead to see if maybe I couldn't meet somebody that had come from that way.
1: What way?
4: Oh, from the west and through the hills by way of the canyon trail.
1: What about it?
4: Well, you couldn't tell me, mister. You ain't from the west. You're heading west. I'll have to ask somebody that's been there.
1: We came over that trail 2 weeks ago.
4: Huh?
1: Tonto and I together.
4: Over the canyon trail?
1: Yes.
4: Inside the last 2 weeks?
1: We did. Why?
4: Then how could you fellas be here if the trail had been wiped out by a slide?
1: We couldn't be.
4: Just what I thought. Them skunks didn't even know what they was talking about.
1: You mind explaining what this is all about?
4: Oh, it's nothing much, stranger. It's just the two fellas, along with the train, claimed the trail had been gone for over a month. Tried to get our party to head south instead and follow Sioux Valley. I told them they was crazy. And if you've been over that trail inside the past 2 weeks, that proves it.
1: You can take our word for it, we have.
4: Fine. It kind of got me worried. Thought maybe they might have heard something I hadn't. If that was so, the folks I'm guiding wouldn't like it so well if they had to waste a couple of weeks going south again when they could have headed there in the first place.
1: Tell them the trail was clear when we rode it.
4: Stranger, thanks a million. I'll do that same and just as quick as I can get back. Adios.
1: Adios.
4: Get up, boy. Get up there.
1: Come on, Kemosabe. If Scar keeps on the way he's going, we'll be crossing the canyon trail again ourselves. Come on, Silver.
2: Get him up, Scout.

0: Reassured by the information given him by the Lone Ranger, Idaho repeated it to Daggett, and the wagon train continued toward the north. 2 days later, the emigrants made camp on the plains for the last time. Early the following morning, they headed their wagon single file up the winding trail that led ever higher into the hills. But suddenly, Saul Daggett, who was driving the lead wagon, pulled his team to a stop.
1: What's the matter?
2: Look ahead.
1: Trail
2: clean wiped out. Climb down and make sure everybody pulls up behind us. Then tell Idaho to come here.
1: But, Paul...
2: Go ahead. Get him.
1: Yes, Paul.
3: What's the matter?
4: Why'd you pull up, Saul?
2: Just look up ahead, folks. Ain't no more chance of us getting through on this trail than there is of us flying.
4: Well, Daggett, now what do you think? Hope you ain't forget me and Newland warned you this.
5: And you wouldn't listen. You had to take Idaho's word for it instead.
2: Doggone it all, what else could I do? Wasn't he hired for guide? Wasn't he supposed to know his business?
5: And now we'll have to turn around and head south and be another 2 weeks getting through the hills when we could have been way beyond.
2: Idaho'll answer for this. Oh, so there you are, Idaho. Come here.
6: Gosh, Mr. Daggett,
2: You see what you've done?
6: But I was sure I was right.
2: And I was idiot enough to listen to you.
6: But even them fellas I met on the trail told me we could get through. What are you laughing at, Lindsay?
4: Yeah, just wondering something.
6: Yeah? What?
4: Well, I just wondered if you did meet up with anybody like you claimed. You were so set on it, you was right. I wonder if you didn't just make them fellas up to prove your point.
6: That's a lie.
2: Hold it, both of you.
6: But he said...
2: Quiet. That... It don't matter none now whether you made them fellas up or you did meet them and they was mistaken. All that matters now is you've cost us over 2 weeks of time.
6: But I don't...
2: So you can pack your things and get... You're all through guiding this wagon train.
6: Huh?
2: You heard me.
6: You mean you're going to keep on without a guide?
2: No guide at all is better than one that don't know his business.
6: But Mr. Daggett...
2: And for the matter of that, Lindsay and Newland here seem to know what's what. I reckon we can make out with them.

0: The Lone Ranger and Tonto had been watching the wagon train from a distant rise. Finally, the masked man raised his hand and pointed.
1: Fellow.
2: Huh?
1: That fellow riding alone back down the trail. Isn't that the young fellow we met the other day?
2: Huh. That him.
1: I imagine he wonders why we told him what we did.
2: Maybe him be heap mad.
1: I wouldn't be surprised. And if he is, I can't blame him. Although when we spoke to him, I was sure nothing had happened to the trail.
2: What we do now, Ryan?
1: Wait. He'll have to pass close to us in a moment, Tonto. I want to talk with him. Here he comes.
2: Let me see him.
1: He'll pass just below us. Come. Down that bank to the trail.
2: Get him up, Scout.
1: Come on, old fellow. Easy, boy.
3: Easy. Steady there, boy. Steady.
1: Hi.
4: Oh, it's you. It's you and the engine.
1: Right up.
4: Blast your lion hide. Whoa. You said the trail was clear when it wasn't.
1: I told you we'd followed it within the past 2 weeks. That there was nothing wrong with the trail at that time. There wasn't.
4: You're lying.
1: Careful.
4: And you lost me my job.
1: You'll do nothing except come with us.
4: What?
1: We're going to make camp, then have a talk.
4: Oh, no, we're not. I've talked with you once too often already.
1: Follow us.
4: Hey, let go of that bridle.
1: Come on.

0: Idaho was forced to ride with the Lone Ranger and Tonto until they found a place to make camp. When they had stopped and dismounted, a few words from the masked man were enough to change the young scout's attitude.
1: Ranger, you mean that trail was really clear when you came over?
2: It was. What possible motive could I have had for attempting to mislead you?
1: Gosh, none, I guess, but I can't figure this out.
2: What's bothering you?
1: Well, look here. Lindsay and Newland claimed the trail was gone, and they was right. But they claimed it had been gone for weeks. Now, you say it couldn't have been that long ago.
2: Don't you understand what that means?
1: Huh?
2: There's just one possible explanation.
1: What's that?
2: The trail wasn't gone when they said it was. But they must have known it was going to be.
1: Huh?
2: In other words, it wasn't a landslide that wiped it out. It must have been destroyed with blasting powder.
1: I don't savvy.
2: No one can tell ahead of time when to expect a landslide, can he?
1: No, I reckon not.
2: But you say Lindsay and Newland were certain. The only way they could have been certain was to be informed beforehand that the trail would be blasted.
1: Well, who by?
2: I've got a good idea.
1: Yeah?
2: Scar Rankin and his gang. They were here just ahead of us.
1: You mean Lindsay and Newland was in with them crooks?
2: Yes.
1: And all this was done a purpose?
2: I do.
1: But why? What would they gain by it?
2: Idaho, that's what we'll have to find out.
0: The curtain falls on the first act of our Lone Ranger story. Before the next exciting scenes, please permit us to pause for just a few moments.

0: Now to continue our story. When they had rested their horses, the Lone Ranger and Tonto once more picked up the trail of Scar and his gang. But this time, Idaho Jones rode with them.
1: Trail, head south.
2: Right, Tonto. Keep it a trot. I think I know where it'll take us, but we don't want to lose it.
3: Stranger, you say you think you know where them fellas was headed?
2: It wouldn't surprise me if we found they were on the way to Sioux Valley.
3: Why do you figure that?
2: They seem to be in with Lindsay and Newland. For some reason, those two were anxious for the wagon train to take the Sioux Valley Trail.
3: Yeah, that's right.
2: You know that country?
3: Oh, sure. Been through it a dozen times.
2: Remember anything in particular about Sioux Valley?
3: Remember anything? No, can't say that I do.
2: And you don't recall it was once the outlet for Sioux Lake?
3: My gosh, it was. Up till about 15 years back, ain't that right?
2: It is.
3: What made you mention that?
2: The possibility just occurred to me.
3: Yeah?
2: That was a large wagon train you were leading.
3: Mm-hmm. Over 100 wagons in it.
2: Scar has probably 5 or 6 men in his gang. Counting Lindsay and Newland, 7 or 8.
3: Yeah, I guess so.
2: In other words, if Scar wanted to raid that wagon train, he'd never dare attack it directly. He'd be outnumbered 12 to 1.
3: You figure that's what he got in mind?
2: I don't see what else could have led him to plan all this.
3: But if he can't attack the train now, how can he do any better when he gets to the valley?
2: I mentioned the lake.
3: Mm-hmm.
2: That once it drained by way of the valley. The soldiers built an earth dam, however, and closed that outlet, diverting the flow further south toward the settlements.
3: Yeah, that's right.
2: But we know that Scar has blasting powder with him, and blasting powder will destroy any dam that's ever been built.
3: You mean...
2: And it's my guess Scar will plant blasting powder against the dam. Wait until the wagon train is in the valley, then blow the dam up.
3: Well, I'll
2: The whole lake would flood the valley. The wagons wouldn't have a chance. Some would be crushed. They'd all be scattered. When the water had gone down, Scar and his cutthroats could loot those wagons at their leisure.
3: Why, the rotten skunks.
2: If that's the case, you'll see that Lindsay and Newland make some kind of an excuse to leave the wagon train once it reaches the valley.
3: Daggett will have to be warned.
2: He wouldn't believe us.
3: But he's got...
2: And what I've suggested is still just a guess. We might be wrong.
3: I don't believe it. It fits too pat.
2: We'll make sure, however.
3: I...
2: Then there'll be time enough to act.
0: Wagon train turned back to the plains and headed south for Sioux Valley. June Daggett rode beside her father. Her liking for the young guide had not been affected by his mistake, nor did she think any more of Lindsay and Newland because they had been proved right.
4: Keep over there. Get along with you. Get along. Oh, God, lazy horses.
5: I'll take the reins for a while if you want me, Paul.
4: No, thanks.
5: Paul?
4: Huh?
5: Oh, I was just thinking.
4: Huh? Thinking about what?
5: About Idaho.
4: Huh.
5: Oh, you needn't act like that. You liked him before, you know you did. If you hadn't, you wouldn't have hired him.
4: It's his fault we're still where we are instead of being where we ought to be.
5: I don't think you were fair to him.
4: Oh, you don't, huh?
5: No, I don't. And what's more, I don't think you should believe everything Mr. Newland and Mr. Lindsay tells you, neither.
4: Why not?
5: Well, I don't like them.
4: Well, now, there's a woman's answer for you.
5: I don't trust them. They're sneaky. Why, neither one of them ever dares to look you in the eye.
4: Huh. Fine lot of difference that makes. They know the district, which is something that Idaho fella didn't.
5: Just the same.
4: And they're saving us the expenses of a guide. That's something to be considered, too.
5: You know, Paul.
4: Yeah?
5: I think they're up to something.
4: Huh?
5: Something crooked. They act just like it.
4: June, honey, you're letting your imagination run away with you. Forget them fool notions before they get you in trouble.
5: You wait and see.
4: Get along there.
5: Oh, you can think it's funny if you want. But just the same, I'm going to watch them.

0: Almost a week passed. The Lone Ranger and his two companions had not been idle. And one night, the masked man and Idaho Jones stood in the shadow of the dam that held back the water of Sioux Lake. Tense and expectant, they waited for Tonto.
1: Doggone, why don't he come?
2: Take it easy, Idaho. He'll be along.
1: They might have caught him.
2: If they had, we'd have heard them.
1: Friend?
2: Yes?
1: Did I tell you that today I seen the wagon train camp just a few miles north of here?
2: You did?
1: It'll be in the valley tomorrow. We just can't let anything go wrong.
2: Nothing will, Idaho. Wait.
1: Hmm?
2: I thought I heard something. Yes, it's Tonto.
1: Thank heavens.
2: Tonto?
3: It's Tonto.
2: Did you have any trouble? Did you do what I told you?
3: Me do it. No trouble.
2: Good. Now let's get out of here. Lead the horses until we're beyond earshot.
0: The following morning, the wagon train got underway before dawn, and as the sun rose behind it, the mouth of Sioux Valley came into sight. By noon, the train was well inside the valley itself. Saul Daggett was mending a piece of harness during the brief rest period when Lindsay and Newland rode up to him.
4: Howdy.
5: Hi, Daggett.
4: Well, where'd you gents think you're going?
5: Yeah, thought we'd try a bit of hunting, Daggett. Just thought you ought to know.
4: Going hunting? Now? Why would we be starting up again in just 10 minutes or so?
6: We've seen some buffalo off to the south, just outside the valley, Daggett.
4: Yeah, but I don't see why you're...
5: Don't worry about us, Daggett. We'll make out all right. If you get a mite ahead of us, it won't matter. We'll catch up again after sundown.
4: But ain't the danger of Injuns?
6: We'll keep our eyes peeled.
5: And we can use some fresh meat.
4: Well, it's up to you, gents, of course. Ain't for me to say you can't. Only if I was you, I think I'd hanker to stay where I'd know I was safe.
5: Tell you what, if we catch up to them buffalo, we'll get a share for you.
4: Well, that'd be mighty tasty.
6: That's a promise. We'll bring you all you can use. You and your daughter, too.
4: Then on them terms, if I want to stop you.
5: Then wish us luck.
4: Oh, sure. Good hunting.
5: Thanks. Come on, Newland.
6: Here.
7: Get up. Come on.
4: Doggone idiots. Sure must hanker pretty bad after fresh meat to wander off by themselves in this here country.
8: Paul.
4: I certainly...
8: Oh, Paul.
4: Hey, that you, June? Where have you been?
8: Have they gone, Paul?
4: Huh? Has who gone?
8: Lindsay and Newland. Quick, Paul. Have they?
4: Sure. That's them there heading for the mouth of the valley. Going to do some hunting.
8: They're not.
4: What's that you...
8: It's a lie. I heard everything they said back by their wagon. I was spying on them.
4: You was what?
8: Well, I was. And I'm not sorry for it either. They're crooks, Pop. Crooks just like I said they was. They're going to join their crooked friends.
4: But now, look...
8: And then they're going to blow out the dam. And all the water will come flooding the valley. And maybe some of us will get drowned.
4: Girl, what are you talking about?
8: I heard it.
4: Heard what?
8: What I just told you. That they're in with crooks. They're going to blow out the dam so they can rob us.
4: Are you telling the truth?
8: I am, Pa. I swear I am.
4: You know what this means, don't you? If you're accusing folks of something that ain't so...
8: I know. Of course I know. And I'm telling the truth. But, Pa, do something. We'll have to do something quick.
4: You're doggone right we will. Hi there. Get to the wagons and turn them around. Get back out of this valley as fast as you can. The dam's gonna go out.
0: Daggett's shot of warning spread confusion through the camp. Frightened men and women leaped to the seats of their wagons and whipped their plunging horses. Frantically, they tried to turn and head back for the mouth of the valley. High on a ridge, the Lone Ranger, Tonto, and Idaho Jones were watching. Suddenly, the masked man realized what was happening and...
9: Look there. They're turning back.
10: Well, I'll be...
9: That bad.
10: Doggone, what's got into them?
9: I don't know.
10: They
9: but
10: can't...
9: I do know this. Now that they're in the valley, they'll have to stay there. And they won't stay unless we stop them.
11: Ah.
9: Come on. Ride as you never rode before. Come on, Silver.
10: Get up. Get up.
9: Hurry.
10: Get up. Get up.
9: Hurry.
0: But Scar's men, on the far side of the dam, were also watching the settlers' desperate attempt to escape from the valley.
12: Blast them! Somebody must have put them wise. Newland!
13: Yeah?
12: Did you and Lindsay let out what we were scheming?
13: We didn't.
12: Then why are they pushing that wreck to turn back?
13: Gosh, I don't know.
12: We've just got time. Spike, hi!
13: Yeah.
12: Light them fuses and get a move on. Light them right now!
0: Saul Daggett himself headed the mad rush to the entrance. His whip cracked as he urged his team to greater speed.
4: Oh! Come on there! Get up there! Come on, doggone you! Get up!
8: Pa, we'll turn over!
4: Just hang on and hope for the best, honey. We can't stop now. Come on, get up there! Get along there!
8: Pa, look there!
4: Huh?
8: A masked man.
4: What in the world is he
12: doing? Stop where you are.
8: He wants us to stop. And Paul, look there. There's an Indian with him. And there's Idaho.
4: He's in with them crooks. Get up. Get up there.
12: Come up, I tell you.
4: Get out of our way. We ain't stopping for nobody.
12: Rain up for the next shot won't miss.
4: Do what you want. We're keeping on.
12: Idaho. Idaho. Turn back those other wagons. Turn them back, even if they have to do it by force.
4: Draw away, mister. Hey, don't touch them horses. Let them go. Leave them alone.
12: I told you to stop. Oh, Silver, pull back, old boy. Oh, boy.
4: I'll fix you. I'll show
12: put
4: you.
12: Down that whip.
4: Blast you.
8: Don't, Pa, don't. You'll hurt him with that.
4: That's just what I mean to do. Hey, let go of my arm.
8: I won't.
9: You can't leave the valley. The valley's the only place that's safe.
4: It ain't neither. The dam's going to be blown up. When it is, we'll all get drowned.
9: You won't.
4: You're in with them crooks, that's what. You don't want us to get away. You were sent to stop us.
9: And take a chance on getting drowned ourselves? Talk sense, man.
4: But don't you
12: keep
4: know
12: those
4: that...
12: Keep those fellows covered, Tonto.
9: Idaho, come here.
7: Right.
9: Daggett won't believe me when I tell him the valley's the only place that's safe here. Tell him yourself.
7: It's so, Mr. Daggett. Hey, leave that gun there.
4: I'll show you. Now get back. You're covered. I got you all covered. June, take the reins and whip up the horses. Maybe we still got time.
9: Don't move.
4: You try to stop us now and I'll drill you.
9: I warned you.
4: You... My hand.
9: You're not hurt, but you're not leaving either.
4: Rush them, fellas. They can't stand you off for long. Rush them. Hurry.
12: Stand back.
4: Let them have it.
12: Back, I tell you. Back,
8: Paul, look at that.
4: Blast. I don't understand. Dam's still standing.
9: That's what I was trying to tell you, Daggett.
7: It was a masked man's idea, Mr. Daggett. Yeah, Tonto changed the blasting powder last night when them crooks were sleeping.
9: When they lit those fuses, they did to themselves what they'd planned to do to you.
7: Huh?
9: Look there. That dry wash over there.
8: The water's flowing out the other side.
4: This fella's floating in it.
9: Scar and his gang. Now, Tonto and I will be able to handle them as easily as they expected to handle you.
4: You give them a dose of their own medicine.
9: Right.
4: And Idaho, you helped. You helped, even though I'd fired you on the say-so of a couple of crooks.
7: You think that'd keep me from doing what I could for these folks, Mr. Daggett?
4: Do you want to be guyed again?
7: You want me back?
4: You just bet I do. And I'm apologizing for what I said to you before.
7: Then, Mr. Daggett, you've hired yourself a hand.
9: Come, Tonto.
12: I'll see you.
9: Get him up, Scout!

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3: Wild Bill Hickok! Hiya, folks. Hold on to your hats and gallop along with Guy Madison as Wild Bill Hickok and his pal Jingles, which is me, Andy Devine. We got another rootin' tootin' Wild Bill Hickok adventure story for you from that famous talking cereal, Kellogg's Rice Krispies. Snap, crackle, pop.
2: Today, Kellogg's Rice Krispies, the world's only talking cereal, brings you Wild Bill Hickok, transcribed in Hollywood and starring Guy Madison as Wild Bill and Andy Devine as his pal Jingles. In just 30 seconds, you'll hear the exciting story, The Rocks of Rawhide Canyon. They snap, crackle, pop. Yes, sir, Wranglers, as soon as you pour milk or cream over a bowl of Kellogg's Rice Krispies, they speak right up with their merry snap, crackle, pop. That's their way of letting you know how really fresh and crisp they are. So fresh and crisp because they're tumble-toasted, tumbled round and round in big rotary ovens until they're golden toasty all over. Tomorrow, enjoy the world's only talking cereal, Kellogg's Rice Krispies. United States Marshal Wild Bill Hickok and his big deputy Jingles met danger often along the trails of the Old West, but nowhere in their travels did they find danger closer or more menacing than they did behind the rocks of Rawhide Canyon.
3: Bill, I reckon when the Lord finished making the world, he just dumped whatever he had left right here in Rawhide Canyon. Don't you think so?
4: Could be, Jingles. It's awful rough and rocky.
3: Joker's been going either straight up or straight down for the last half hour.
4: Buckshot isn't too happy about this trail either.
3: If this saddle ever gets level again, I'm liable to fall right out of it because I won't be used to it.
4: Well, we're almost to the end of the canyon, Jingles. Then we cut through the notch and drop down into Green Valley.
3: Yeah, there's a pretty little town down in that valley, ain't there?
4: Yeah, a little place called Rugglesville.
3: Yeah, I thought I remembered it from the trip we made through here a couple of years ago.
4: There's something I'll bet you don't remember, because it wasn't here last time. Fool, I
3: guess. Whoa, Joker. Hey, Bill, somebody's been building a dam across the creek.
4: Yeah, that's what I'm talking about. It's got a nice little pool of water backed up there, but I don't know what it's for.
3: There's nothing doing in this forsaken canyon that you'd need water for. We can give our horses a drink.
4: Sure can. Get over there, Buckshot.
3: Come on, Joker, let's get you a drink.
4: Somebody's put a lot of work into that dam, Jingles.
3: Sure has. Look at all those rocks fitted in there.
4: Well, we had plenty of rocks to start with. Ooh, Buckshot.
3: Whoop, Joker, whoo. Go ahead and take a great big drink, boy.
5: Howdy, strangers. Unpile and set yourself a spell.
3: What, who, where, how, who are you? Where'd you come from?
5: I come out from behind a rock. Figured it was a good place to hide till I found out what you two was up to.
4: You live around here?
5: Not so fast, my friend. Your oversized partner here still got one question that ain't been answered.
3: I have?
5: You sure have. You asked me who I was.
3: Oh, yeah. Who are you?
5: Well, my mother called me Herbert, then my uncle called me Stormy, because I guess I was. Huh. But most folks call me Goldie, because I've been prospecting for the yellow stuff most of my life. And I found a little of it now and then, and I spent it. Then I went looking for some more.
3: Well, that's nice, but Goldie or Stormy or Herbert or whatever your name is...
5: Just call me Goldie and don't ask me any more questions till your friend here gets his answer.
4: Who, me?
5: Yeah, you. You ask me if I live around here. Oh, I ain't so old, but what I can remember what folks ask me.
3: Oh, no, you ain't so old.
5: I ain't, huh? Well, I'll have you know I'm 67.
3: Oh, woo-wee, 67, that's pretty old.
5: Tis not. That ain't old age all.
3: All right. Now, what's the idea of picking a fight with me?
5: Well, I told you not to ask me any more questions till I answered your friend here.
3: All right, go ahead and answer him. Billy's getting me all fuddled.
4: Just don't argue with him, partner.
5: Sure, I live around here. Right over there in that hole in the cliff with a lean-to onto the front of it.
3: Oh, in a cave, huh?
5: It ain't no cave. That's my mine.
3: Oh.
4: Gold mine, huh?
5: Of course not. Who ever heard of finding gold in this kind of rock? You find gold in quartz.
3: Did you ever find any in pine?
5: Sure, found lots of it. Spent it all, then I went looking for some more.
3: Yeah, you said that.
5: Yeah, I'm getting too old for prospecting, though. Just working my mine nowadays.
4: What do you take out of that mine, Goldie?
5: Rocks.
3: Rocks?
5: Sure. Cut them out just the size I want and use them to build this here dam across the creek. A couple of more years and I'll have her finished.
4: Oh, so you're the one who built the dam.
5: Yeah, yeah. Of course, it ain't done yet by a long shot, but I'll get her done. Got plenty of rocks and plenty of time.
3: But there's 9 million rocks lying around loose here in Rawhide Canyon. Why do you have to dig them out of the cliff?
5: Now, there's a silly question.
3: It is not.
5: It is, too. You want to have a mine, you got to dig a hole in the ground, don't you?
3: Well, sure,
5: now,
3: but...
5: I wanted a mine, so I dug a hole, and out come rocks.
4: He's got you there, Jingle.
3: He has not, Bill. There's something wrong with his figuring, but I just can't figure out right now how he's got it figured wrong.
4: Well, we can't stay here all day and figure it out. We got to get on to Rugglesville.
3: Yeah, it's getting late. Thanks for letting us water our horses in your pool, Goldie.
5: Well, I didn't say you could. But you was doing it when I come out from behind my rock.
3: Oh, yeah, well, we're sorry.
5: No need to be sorry. You're welcome.
3: Oh, well, thanks. Come on, Bill. We better get out of here.
4: Yeah. Up, Buckshot. So long, Goldie.
3: Get along, Joker. See you later, Goldie.
5: And drop in and see me again.
3: Well, maybe we will. Bill, he's the meanest, orneriest old man I ever met. He don't agree with one single thing I say.
4: Well, partner, maybe he just doesn't like people.
3: Well, I'm getting so I don't like him either.
4: He's just an old prospector that's lived by himself too much. He doesn't make much sense.
3: I'll say he doesn't. Running a rock mine. Now, who ever heard of such a silly thing? Hey!
4: Those shots are coming from behind us. Head for those big rocks.
3: Move, Joker! Pick out the biggest rock in Rawhide Canyon and get behind it.
4: This'll do it. Whoa, my
3: whoa, Joker, whoa. And just be a smart horse and don't stick your head out from behind this rock.
4: I might say the same to you, Jingle.
3: But, Bill, I want to see who's shooting at us. Hey!
4: Well, what did you see?
3: Not a doggone thing. And if you think I'm going to take another look, Wild Bill Hickok, you're plumb crazy.

0: Hey, what was that, Slim? Sounded like a horse.
1: It was, Charlie, and he sounds mighty impatient.
0: Now, how can you tell he's impatient without seeing him?
1: Oh, that's easy, Charlie. Just by paying attention to the sound he makes. That's his way of letting you know how he feels. All you have to do is understand horse language.
0: Slim, that leaves me out. But here's a language everyone can understand. It's the snap, crackle, pop of Kellogg's Rice Krispies. They'll speak right up with this happy talk every time you add milk or cream. And just plain horse sense tells you that that's their way of letting you know how fresh and crisp they are. There's a good reason for this fresh crispness. It's tumble toasting. Each puff of rice in Kellogg's Rice Krispies is tossed round and round in big rotary ovens until it's toasted evenly all over. But say, all this talk about Kellogg's Rice Krispies only gives you a clue as to how good tasting they really are. For the full story, have yourself a big bowl full first thing tomorrow. Just be sure to ask Mom to get you a package of the world's only talking cereal, Kellogg's Rice Krispies.

0: When Wild Bill Hickok and his deputy Jingles rode away from the grumpy old prospector in Rawhide Canyon, they didn't realize that they were riding straight for an ambush. Suddenly, bullets filled the canyon, and the two lawmen took refuge behind giant boulders.
1: Bill, those shots are coming from where we left Goldie.
2: Yeah, but he wasn't doing all that shooting. Sounded like three or four guns.
1: There was nobody else in the canyon but him and us.
2: There must have been. They were hiding somewhere and tried to gun us down as soon as we turned our backs to them.
1: Well, that old buzzard Goldie must have had something to do with it.
2: Why don't you go back and ask him about it?
1: I just think I will. Now, on second thought, maybe that isn't such a good idea, Bill.
2: I think you're right, Jingles. Maybe we better go on into town and find out what this is all about before we get mixed up in it.
1: You think somebody in Rugglesville can tell us who these bushwhackers are?
2: I think maybe Sheriff Johnson might know.
1: Let's prod up our ponies and head for town. I'm getting real curious about this whole process.

0: Sit down, Jingles, and stop pacing up and down. You're wearing out my floor.
1: Oh, all right, Sheriff. But you ain't told us yet who it was that was trying to shoot us.
0: And I told you, don't know. But I'm willing to bet it's the same gang that's been holding up the stage and taking off the gold shipments.
2: How many holdups have you had?
0: Six, including the one this morning.
1: Well, where was the one this morning, Sheriff?
0: Over to the other side of the mountain. Right where you turn off to take the shortcut through Rawhide Canyon.
2: That's the way we came.
0: Sure, you were in the saddle. But the stagecoach has to go all the way around by the road.
1: Well, we should have gone all the way around the road, too, but we took a shortcut and got ourselves shot at and met an ornery old prospector named Goldie.
0: Sure, everybody knows Goldie. He's been building that dam and digging that mine of his for a year or so now.
1: Is he as grumpy as he seems?
0: I suppose so, but he's harmless.
2: If he was doing any of that shooting today, he isn't harmless. I'd like to know more about those stagecoach holdups.
0: Ain't all of them are just the same, Bill. Three or four riders jump out of nowhere, shoot the guards, and take the payroll out of the coach. Sit down, Jingles. You're wearing out my floor.
1: Oh, all right. Hey, the stagecoach don't carry a payroll every trip, does it?
0: Nope. And it's never held up except when it's carrying payroll money and gold coin. The bandit's got somebody working for the mining company, and they always know just when to hit.
2: How long has this been going on?
0: Off and on for a year, Bill. I don't mind saying it's got me stumped. I tried everything, and so has the mining company. Some shipments get through, but every couple of months we lose another one.
1: Well, maybe you can catch them when they go to spend the gold. You know, market some way.
0: Yeah, we tried that. None of it ever showed up. As far as we know, they're hiding it somewhere, and we can't find it. We're going to fool them this time.
2: How's that?
0: The company's sending another shipment through tomorrow, and this time we'll be waiting for them.
1: Well, that sounds like a good idea.
2: Suppose the bandits don't fall for it this time.
0: In that case, we'll get the payroll through. But I got a hunch that stage will get held up somewhere along the road. Sit down, Jingles. You're wearing out my floor.
1: Oh, you and your old floor.
2: Sheriff, do you mind if Jingles and I sit in on this little game?
1: Now, just a minute, Bill.
0: I'd be proud to have you, Bill. I can sure use your help.
1: But, Bill,
2: let's head for the horses, Jingles.
1: Oh.
2: We're going back up through Rawhide Canyon.
1: Bill Hickok, that's where that mean old prospector lives, and that's where we got shot at yesterday.
2: Yep, and I'm hoping we'll get shot at again tomorrow.
1: Oh, Bill.

0: Bill, what are we doing back here in Rawhide Canyon?
1: Playing a hunch, Jingles. We're going to drop in and have a talk with Goldie.
0: Oh, no, no, not that. I don't think I'm quite up to it, Bill.
1: Maybe he can tell us who was doing all that shooting the other day.
0: I'm not so sure I want to know. They might try it again.
1: If the stagecoach bandits have been using this canyon for a hideout, like the sheriff figures, they might do a lot of shooting.
0: Yeah, but if we're chasing those bandits, why didn't we go around by the road where the stagecoach goes?
1: Because the sheriff went around there with a whole posse of men. We couldn't help him much over there, but we might be able to do some good up here in the canyon.
0: Well, I still can't figure it all out.
1: Well, I can't either, but I'm going to start with Goldie and see where he fits into this. Easy now, we're coming to the dam.
0: Easy, Joker. Slow down, boy.
1: Hey, Jingles, look at the top of that dam. Hasn't Goldie put another row of rocks on there since yesterday?
0: I don't know. Yeah, looks like he has. Looks like fresh cement around him.
1: That's a lot of work for an old man in one day. Whoa, Buckshot.
0: What, Joker? Whoa. Pull up and get yourself a drink.
1: Here comes your friend now, Jim.
0: He ain't my friend.
2: Well, well, well, well, if it ain't Wild Bill and Jingles.
0: Howdy, Goldie. We were just passing through and we thought we'd water our horses again.
2: Sure, sure. Go right ahead. Sit down and rest a while, too. That trail's a killer.
1: Goldie, how come you know who we are? We didn't tell you yesterday.
2: Oh, well, shuckins, everybody in this part of the country knows you, too.
0: Yeah, I reckon they do, all right.
1: You didn't have any idea who we were yesterday. Now, tell me who you've been talking to since we saw you.
2: Well, doggone it, Wild Bill, I don't like to talk about other folks. I figure it ain't any of my business.
1: Well, it's my business. I figure you must have talked to those riders that were shooting at us yesterday.
0: That's right. They were shooting at us from right here.
2: And yeah. They was the ones that told me who you were, all right.
0: Uh-huh. I thought so. Now you can tell us who they were.
2: Well, now, I don't rightly know.
0: You don't know much of anything, do you?
1: Ever seen them before?
2: Sure, sure. They go riding through the canyon here every month or two. Hard-looking gents. Tougher than a rawhide boot.
0: It must be. They might have killed us just as easy as not.
2: Well, that's what they was trying to do, just in case you didn't notice.
0: We noticed it all right. I got my whiskers singed by a couple of their slugs.
1: Which way did they go after we left yesterday, Goldie?
2: Same way you did. On over into Green Valley. I didn't try to stop them. I figured they'd just as soon plug me as not.
0: Well, you're smart there. Joker, get your nose out of that pool. You'd be so full of water, you'll just slosh all the way down the trail. Now, come on now. Don't be so blame stubborn.
1: Pull him around, Jingles. You're almost as big as he is.
0: Yeah, but he's got all 4 feet dug in, and I only got two now. Joker, move.
2: Looks to me like an even money bet whether you pull him out of the pool or he pulls you in.
0: He's never won an argument with me yet. Now, come on, Joker.
3: Look out, Jingles.
0: Hey! Anyhow.
1: Looks like you just lost your first argument, Jingle. Swim over to the dam. I'll throw you a rope.
0: I'm swimming.
2: Hey, watch out for them rocks on top. They was just put in fresh this morning.
0: I'm liable to pull one of them out and drop it right on Joker's ornery old head.

0: Hear that, Charlie? That's a robin singing. When you hear that happy, cheerful little tune a while back, you didn't need no calendar to tell you that spring was really here to stay.
1: Right you are, Slim. A robin singing lets you know spring is here the same way the snap, crackle, pop of Kellogg's Rice Krispies, the world's only talking cereal, lets you know that here is a cereal that's really fresh and crisp. Now, the reason for fresh crispness of Kellogg's Rice Krispies is tumble toasting. Each puff of rice in Kellogg's Rice Krispies is tossed round and round in big rotary ovens until each puff is toasted evenly all over. That's why as soon as you pour milk or cream over a bowl full of Kellogg's Rice Krispies, they speak right up with their cheerful snap, crackle, pop. How about you giving a listen to their merry little chatter tomorrow morning? They sure make good listening and mighty good eating. Ask Mom to get you a package of the world's only talking cereal, Kellogg's Rice Krispies.

0: When Jingles got into a little argument with Joker, the horse pulled him into the pool above Goldie's Dam in Rawhide Canyon. Jingles was mad, of course, but he swam over and held on to the top of the dam.
1: Hey, Bill! Joker ain't really mad. He's swimming over to help me. Now, ain't that cute?
2: Hey, get him away from there, Jingles. Them rocks ain't had time to set yet.
3: Come on out, partner. He'll follow you.
1: All right, now, come on, Joker. Get away from Goldie's rocks, Joker. You knock him down, he'll stay mad at you a lot longer than I do. Uh-oh, now you've done it. Call him, Bill, before he knocks the whole thing down.
3: Come here, Joker. Come on, boy.
1: Oh, I'm all wet, and I'll just put these rocks back before I climb out.
2: Leave them alone. I'll put them back myself.
1: Uh-oh. Bill, there's gold under these rocks. Gold coins.
3: Look out, Jingles. Now you freeze just right there, Goldie, and keep those hands up high.
2: All right.
1: Well, what's going on here anyway?
3: Goldie just tried to play you when you found out where the gold was hidden, Jingles.
1: Well, thanks for beating him to the draw, Bill, but what's the gold doing there?
3: That's where the bandits have been hiding the payroll money. Goldie's been cementing it right into the dam.
1: Oh, so you're one of the gang, huh?
2: Sure I am. You two ain't gonna hold me long. They'll all be coming up the canyon with another load of gold any minute now. And when they start blasting away at you, they won't miss like they did yesterday.
1: What are we going to do, Bill?
3: We'll set a trap for them, Jingles. Round up the horses and hide them. Then we'll tie up Goldie and we'll all hide in that cave that he calls a mine.

0: Nice little mine you got here, Goldie. 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
1: Shut up, you smart badgepackers. Been working for a long time, and it'll still be working fine after you've gone.
2: We're not going just yet. You find that blasting powder, Jingles?
0: Sure, plenty of it. Shovels and guns and enough grub to feed an army. They really had a hideout dug into this hill.
2: They sure did. And they built a dam to get rid of the rock and hide the money.
1: So you got it all figured out, eh? Well, when the boys get back, they'll take care of you all right.
2: Maybe and maybe not. Take that keg of powder down the trail, Jingles, and set it behind a rock where they won't see it.
0: Oh, I get it. Then you want me to spill a nice little trail of powder back up here to the cave.
2: That's right.
1: What's that for?
0: Well, that's for when you boys come riding up the trail. We just touch a match to the powder up here, and the whole keg goes off down there.
2: Battle trap them in the canyon where the sheriff and his posse can come along and round them up.
0: Pretty smart, huh, Goldie?
1: Yeah.
2: He's not talking, Jingles. You take the powder and go set that trap.

0: Bill, I think I hear horses coming.
1: Yeah, I heard them for the last couple of minutes. Ready with the matches?
0: All set. You just say when.
1: Wait till they get pretty close. But I still don't want any of them hurt in the explosion.
0: Personally, I'm still kind of mad at them for shooting at me yesterday.
2: Yeah, it's too bad they didn't get you.
0: You keep out of this, Goldie, and stop crawling around or I'll tie up your feet like your hands are tied up.
1: Now's the time, Jingles. Touch a match to it.
0: Okay. There. Starting to burn.
2: Now!
0: Billy kicked over another powder keg.
1: He spilled it all over the floor. Grab him. Let's get out of here.
0: Hurry up, move, or I'll leave you in there.
1: Run, Jingle.
0: Bill, we're not going to make it.
1: Jump to one side as soon as we're out. Now!
0: Look out! Bill. Bill, you all right?
1: Yeah, I got hit with a few little rocks, but no damage, I guess. How about you?
0: I'm okay, I guess. There goes the other one.
1: Yep. Now let's see what happens.
0: Hey, they can see us.
1: Yeah, but stay down. They can't hit us up here in the rocks, and they can't get any closer with the canyon blocked off.
0: But we can't move without getting shot.
1: We won't have to, Jingles. Those other shots are coming from the sheriff's posse. You take care of the gang now that we've got them trapped.
0: Goldie's waking up. Guess he got hit by one of the big rocks.
1: Yeah, we'll take him to jail with the rest of them. But he almost got us with that last trick of his.
0: You know, when we asked the sheriff about him yesterday, he said Goldie was harmless.
1: That's right, he did.
0: And then we find out that he runs a gang of bandits and killers and tries to blow both of us up.
1: And he almost did.
0: Bill, if that old sidewinder is harmless, then little old peaceful me don't never want to meet up with anybody that might try to do me some harm.

0: And now, here are the stars of Wild Bill Hickok, Guy Madison and Andy Devine.
1: That's our Wild Bill Hickok story for today, folks. We'll have another one for you on Monday.
2: And it's one you won't want to miss. All about a jewel thief and a wonderful prize porker. We call it Pettigrew's Prize Pig.
1: So long, kids.
2: See you Monday. 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
1: You tell them, Andy.
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0: Kellogg's, the greatest name in cereals, has brought you another exciting story of Wild Bill Hickok, starring Guy Madison and Andy Devine in person. Today's cast included Leo Curley, Hal Gerard, and Dusty Walker. Our story was written and directed by Paul Pierce, music by Dick Oram. This is a David Heyer production, transcribed in Hollywood. Now, this is Charlie Lyon, speaking for Kellogg's, the greatest name in cereals. Reminding you, listen again on Monday, same time, same station, for another adventure of...
1: What?

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2: It's a long way from the coast of California to the South Seas, but many ocean liners travel that route with no more excitement than a trolley car ride. And almost directly in the path of these steamers lies a strange, hidden island, the magic island of the South Seas. The Gregory yacht has sailed to this island in search of Mrs. Gregory's long-lost little daughter. Now the yacht is held fast to the island by a powerful magnetic force. Jerry, Captain Bradford, and Mrs. Gregory leave the yacht. They stumble blindly through the weird yellow half-light that covers everything. Suddenly, some unseen person or phantom thing thrusts a pair of glasses into the hands of each.
3: Oh, Tex, Jerry, look.
4: They're all around us.
5: And we haven't heard the slightest sound.
4: I felt better when I couldn't see them.
3: Speak to them, Tex. Say something to them. They aren't making any move to harm us.
5: I'll go near them. You and Jerry stay. Well, I can't move.
4: I'm scared, too. But I can move anyway. I'll show you and... Gee, I can't even move my arms.
3: It's almost as if we were rooted to this spot.
4: Gosh, why don't they move or say something?
3: Speak to them, Tex. Get them to move. This will drive us mad.
5: Steady, Patricia. These men are not savages. They're strangely dressed, but they look civilized and intelligent.
3: But why can't we move?
5: I know why, but I don't know how it's being done. I have a gun in my pocket. I can feel it being drawn downward.
4: Sure, that's it. Magnetism again. That's why my flashlight feels like it weighs a ton in my pocket.
3: Oh, my head. Something's pulling at my hair. Oh, of course, the metal hairpin. What's holding our hands and feet so still?
5: I think we'll find out a lot in a minute. One of those men are coming towards us now.
4: Yeah. His legs are moving all right. He's walking pretty fast. Say, why doesn't he get any closer to us?
5: Well, the shallow light is deceptive. Probably an illusion deliberately created to throw our sense of perspective out of balance. I'll bet they don't speak English. Let me do the talking if we get a chance to do anything. Hello there. How do you do?
4: I guess I don't speak anything.
5: We'll soon find out. Well, if I could move my arms, I could shake hands with this gentleman.
6: I think that will not be necessary. In fact, it would not be advisable.
4: Golly, Whiskers, he can talk.
3: It's a relief to hear English spoken in this strange place.
6: This strange place? Madame is mistaken. This is a perfectly natural place. You three are the strange elements here.
5: Well, I guess you're right at that. We seem to have intruded upon something that's a little bit beyond our depth. What's it all about, Professor?
6: Oh, do not apply to me the title you confer upon your petty educators in what you so grandly choose to call your world. World, indeed. Why, you poor innocents cannot even dream of the world as it is given to us to know it. Now, I will introduce myself. I am called G-47.
4: Gee whiz.
6: No, G-47.
3: Is this real, Tex?
5: It is, but no one back home will believe us.
3: May I ask a question of you, G-47?
6: At least, Madame Gregory, you...
3: He knows me.
6: Silence, Madame, or I shall think you as rude as your strange companions.
3: I'm sorry, but I was so surprised that you should know me.
4: I think we're going to be more surprised if we can find something this guy don't know.
6: You are a very observant person for one so young.
5: Well, before we go on with this display of our ignorance and your confounded superiority, you might at least call off your magnetic force. It would be more comfortable if we could walk around a little.
6: I am disappointed in you, Captain Bradford.
5: Oh, you win, G-47. Suppose we could have moved long ago if we'd had sense enough to try it.
6: You were released the moment I spoke to you. Now, if you are through gaping and wondering, I will be glad to answer Madame Gregory's question. The object of your search is here.
3: Then the old sailor's story was true. There is a little white girl living here.
4: Gee, and can we see her right away?
5: Yes, let's get it over with, or do we just stand here all night?
6: Your rudeness will be overlooked. This time, Captain Bradford, you will follow me. come.
4: Well, I guess nobody who saw this would ever make fun of my magic island again.
6: You will see no magic here. This is a land of fact. Cold, hard, scientific fact.
3: What you say is obviously true, but we've been accustomed to getting our facts in a little less spectacular manner. Everything here is real enough, but it's all so strange to us.
5: Notice how all these other men merely stand aside and let us pass. They don't look curious, happy, angry. They just don't look anything.
4: Guess they don't think we rate getting excited about.
6: On the contrary, you are rather interesting subjects. It will be a pleasure to study you at greater length when time permits.
3: Well, it isn't the most comfortable feeling in the world to be spoken of as a subject for study, as if we were bugs on a microscopic slide.
5: But remember, Pat, as long as we're being studied, we'll be alive, and while...
6: And while you're alive, there is always the possibility of your escape, eh?
3: That can wait. Please, G-47, may we see the little girl?
6: We are nearly to the ladies' quarters now.
5: I imagine the ladies of your colony are kept rather well protected in the event your island might be surprised and perhaps captured, eh, G-47?
6: Do not be unnecessarily stupid. We fear nothing.
4: I've got an idea he means that.
3: May we inquire where the ladies of your colony may be found? I see none of them.
6: This is the 602nd period, when the ladies are engaged in caring for their living quarters, making their dresses for tomorrow.
3: You mean 600 seconds as we figure time in our world?
6: Precisely.
4: But, golly whiskers, 600 seconds, that's only 10 minutes. You mean the ladies make their own dresses in 10 minutes?
5: And attend to caring for their living quarters in the same time? 5 minutes to make a dress,
6: Pat. It is a waste of valuable time, I admit. But we haven't been able to solve the problem of making a satisfactory garment in less than 300 seconds.
3: Good heavens, 5 minutes to make a dress, and the man calls it a waste of time.
6: I said 300 seconds, not 5 minutes. We have no time to deal in minutes here. Time is too precious. We measure it in seconds.
4: I'll bet these guys could put up the Empire State Building at lunch hour. Boy, oh boy.
3: And the ladies make a new dress for every day?
6: Precisely. You will see all that being done and more before you leave the Isle of Euclidea.
5: Oh, so that's it, Euclidea. You named your scientific island for Euclid, the father of geometry.
6: You are learning, Captain Bradford. I am called G-47, is the highest authority in Euclidea on the subject of mathematics. G for geometry, 47 for the squaring of the circle, the 47th problem of Euclid.
4: G-47. And do all the other men on the island have names like yours?
6: No, they are all different from mine.
4: I mean, are they, do they mean something like yours does?
6: Everything on this island means something. The names are similar to mine. But enough of this childish prattle. Directly before you, you will notice a small, gleaming copper door. You are expected. Enter. I will return for you when the time limit of your visit is reached.
5: Well, if we ever wake up at all, this is going to be a dream hard to forget.
4: This is no dream. It's the real thing. A magic island.
3: Oh, I'm so nervous. Do you think we'll really see my little girl after all this? Will she prove to be my little girl? My little daughter, Joan.
4: Well, let's knock on this door and find out. Gee, the door opened without a sound before I touched it.
5: Are we supposed to walk right in?
7: You may enter.
4: Did you hear that?
3: A young girl's voice. Let's go in. What a small room. Oh, are you... How do you do?
7: Will you not sit down? Allow me, Mrs. Gregory. You there, Captain Bradford. And you here, Gerald.
4: Gerald?
3: Oh, Tex, I...
5: Steady, Patricia. Now take it as calmly as you can. Jerry and I will just sit quietly in the background. As far back as we can go back in this little cubbyhole. You go ahead and talk to her. Find out if... Good luck, dear.
3: Do you mind if I question you?
7: Not at all. We of Euclidea encourage conversation when the subject is of value and takes little time. Remember, we are allowed but 120 seconds for this visit.
4: Gee, Tex... Who ever heard of a 15-year-old girl talking like that?
5: Hush, Jerry. Let's don't use up any of Mrs. Gregory's 120 seconds.
3: Your name... What are you called, my dear?
7: I am called Cleostra. Each one on Euclidea has a namesake in science. Theostratus was an astronomer of ancient Greece who arranged the signs of the zodiac. I came to this island on the day the Euclideans changed the calendar from your clumsy one of 12 months of different lengths to our perfect one of 13 months. Hence, I was called Cleostra in honor of that day.
4: Golly whiskers. That girl knows more than my school teacher.
5: Hush, Jerry.
3: Tell me, my... Cleostra, do you know how you came to this island, to Euclidea?
7: Why, of course. I was cast upon the island after a shipwreck near here. I was tied to a sinking lifeboat.
3: Yes. Yes, that would be right. The lifeboat was sinking. All the men left it and tried to swim to safety so that you and I would have a better chance to live. I remember tying you to the boat, and then I could remember nothing else.
7: You remember? You tied me to that boat?
3: Yes, that's the last thing I remember. That was 14 years ago. You should be 15 now.
7: The keeper of the records tells me I am just 15. But you spoke of fastening me to the lifeboat. You, who are you?
3: I am your mother. I am Mrs. Patricia Gregory.
7: I know all that. But you are someone else also. There is something, I cannot explain it. My feeling is strange to me. But the Euclideans have kept so much news of the world from me. I suppose we are very happy here, yet I have often wished to know something of the world. Your world. Now you've brought that to me.
3: Will you turn your head? May I touch you, my child?
7: Certainly. Oh, you feel so strange. So warm and friendly. Your hands. No one's hands ever felt like that to me before.
3: I knew your hair would be golden and curly, and I'm afraid to look. It would be a tiny star-shaped scar at the base of your neck. Oh, it's here, Tex. Jerry, the scar. It's Joan, my baby. My little daughter, Joan. My little girl.

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16: Presenting the adventures of Jungle Jim. When we left Jungle Jim Bradley and his friend Peter Hawkins last week, their caravan had just entered a small pass which they hoped would lead them into the territory where Hawkins' son Ronnie was last seen. Unknown to them, Bhutan and his men were waiting for them in ambush. And as soon as their caravan entered the pass, Bhutan gave the order to fire. So we left our friends fighting for their lives against the men of the Tiger's Claw. Back in the native village on the other side of the Great Plain, Shanghai Lil conferred with Dr. Carstairs, the British Secret Service agent. Carstairs told Shanghai Lil of a caravan that was being ambushed that day in Dumba Pass, and Lil, fearing for Jungle Jim, wanted to leave immediately and go to the rescue. Meanwhile, at the northern end of the pass, Myra Trent's crippled plane crashed, killing her pilot. Then Myra started back through the pass on foot, hoping to meet Jungle Jim's safari. The thrilling adventures of Jungle Jim are pictured each Sunday in the Comic Weekly, the world's greatest pictorial supplement of humor and adventure. The Comic Weekly, each page printed in full color, is distributed everywhere as an integral part of your Hearst Sunday newspaper. And now we continue our story. When Bhutan's men opened fire on Jungle Jim, the natives in his party deserted, hoping to escape from the trap. Jungle Jim, Peter Hawkins, and Kolo are crouched behind the body of one of their elephants.
17: They've stopped firing on this side, Peter.
18: Good.
11: We've driven them away, Governor.
17: I wish that we had, Peter, but there isn't a chance. There were too many.
11: What, you mean it's a trick?
17: Probably. There's nothing we can do now but wait. Where are the rest of the natives, Colo?
18: They go, Juan. They run away.
17: Oh, the poor devils. They'll all be shot down like dogs.
11: Look out, Governor.
17: Oh, that was close, Peter. Nearly got me that time. We've got to keep down behind the body of this elephant until Bhutan shows his hand. The rocks will protect us from the back.
11: Oh, if we could only see the blockheads.
17: Oh, they'll have to show themselves soon, Peter. It will be dark in a couple of hours, and we'll have a chance to escape from these rocks.
19: Yes, but they've got us, Governor. Our natives are gone. Our elephants is dead. We've no stores.
17: Don't worry about that now, Peter. There's a good-sized village about a day's travel ahead. We can only reach there.
19: Juan. Juan Jim.
17: What?
19: See, high up on the rock.
17: There's someone up there waving.
19: I see him.
17: Give me the glasses, Peter.
19: Yeah, Governor.
17: Keep your head down now.
19: Look out. It's a blooming trick.
17: No, I don't think so. That's a woman up there. Yes, it's a woman, all right. And there's something familiar about her appearance.
19: What, you mean you know her?
17: Peter, we may be in luck. I'm not sure, but that looks like Myra Trent up there.
19: Lord!
17: And if it is, she must have some sort of a party with her.
19: Yes, but what about Bhutan?
17: I don't think he'll see her. They're too busy watching us. But if we could only make sure. Peter, I've got an idea.
19: What is it?
17: Cole and I'll stay here and keep firing.
19: Yes?
17: That'll attract attention. And you can slip through the rocks behind us and make your way up the side of the pass.
11: A blinking clever move, Governor.
17: And if she has any men with her, you can lead them around behind Bhutan and surprise them from the rear.
11: Good.
17: But if it should turn out that the woman is not Myra Trent, you'll have to judge the situation yourself and make your own decision.
11: Don't worry about me, Governor. I can take care of myself. Now, here go.
17: Good, Peter, and good luck. Come on, Cole. We'll start firing again. We haven't much time.
18: Ready, Juan.
17: All right, Cole. Morgan's got away, all right. I don't think that they saw him.
19: Juan, there, Juan.
17: I see him.
19: Oh, Juan! Juan, you hit! Oh.
17: I'm all right. Keep firing, Colo. We've got to keep them watching us. Until Morgan gets away. Oh.
19: Juan, Juan, Jim!
11: Keep... Oh, Colo.
19: Juan, you hurt bad.
17: We've got to keep them away, Colo. It's up to you now, Cole.
19: Tuan. Oh. Tuan. Tuan, Jim.

0: While the battle is going on in the pass, Shanghai Lil is arguing with Dr. Carstairs back in the native village.
1: Oh, we've been talking long enough, Doc. I'm going.
2: But, Miss DeVril, you don't understand. Come back.
1: Listen, I understand one thing. There's a party of white men being ambushed in Dumba Pass. Now, it's up to us to do something.
2: A very noble idea, but you overlook the fact that it's impossible to reach there in less than 10 or 12 hours.
1: You have a plane, haven't you?
2: We can't help by flying over them. There's no place to land. I suggest you sit down and wait for information. Our suspicions may be wrong.
1: I suppose we'll just wait here for a newspaper extra. Dr. Carr says you make me sick.
2: Perhaps, but I'm not as helpless as you seem to think, Mr. Reel. I have 3 trusted native scouts out. One of them should return shortly.
1: And in the meantime... Oh, all right, I'll sit down and wait with you.
2: In our position, it's better not to act hastily.
1: Maybe. But I like results, Doc, and you don't get them sitting down. Well, what's your plan?
2: Now, let's have a look at the map again.
1: All right.
2: Now, we know definitely that Bhutan's headquarters are located here, at this point in the hills.
1: And that's not more than half day's march beyond Dumba Pass.
2: Right.
1: Have any of our people made their way into that territory?
2: Many agents have gone there, Mr. Reel, but none has ever returned.
1: Were they all men?
2: Yes, they were all men. What are you thinking?
1: Only that perhaps a woman might succeed.
2: I see your point. You think that a pretty girl might succeed where men had failed.
1: Exactly. I don't wish to appear conceited, but I have confidence in my ability.
2: And are you willing to take the chance?
1: Chance is my middle name, Doc. Well, I'm willing to wait here for reports from your men until tomorrow morning. But if we haven't heard anything by then, I'm starting.
2: I'm not sure that I shall allow you.
1: Oh, you can't stop me. I must remind you that it was merely suggested that I report to you for any information which you might have. I'm not under your orders, Dr. Carstairs.
2: Of course, of course. I was only thinking of you.
1: Shanghai Lil can do her own thinking.
2: Very well. But how do you propose to get into the territory of the Tiger's Claw?
1: Here's the plan. You have a plane.
2: Yes.
1: All right, Doc. I want it.
2: But, Mr. Reel, that plane belongs to the British government. I can't let you have it without authority.
1: Never mind the authority, Doc. The lives of white men are at stake. And if you know what's good for you, you'll turn that plane over to me and do it quick.
2: Very well. I'll place it at your disposal and also furnish you with a native pilot.
1: That won't be necessary. If you let me have the plane, I'll pilot it myself. And I'll crack up in Bhutan's camp.
2: Crack up, Mr. Reel?
1: Oh, I won't hurt myself much, if that's what you're thinking. I know how to smack a crate down so that it looks like a real accident.
2: What?
1: Don't you get it, Doc? If I walk in there, they'll be suspicious. I wouldn't be able to get anything.
2: Yes.
1: But if I crack up, I'm just another darn fool woman. By playing dumb, I can get all the information we need.
2: Very well. I'll furnish the plane, and the rest is up to you.
1: Good. And don't worry about Shanghai Lil.
2: Quick. Get back on your cot and cover up. You don't want anyone to know you're not injured.
1: Okay. Let him in.
3: Pardon, sire.
2: What's the meaning of this interruption, Buna? I told you to stand guard.
3: Sire, one of our men has returned.
2: One of the runners back? What information did he bring?
3: A caravan has been butchered in Dumba Pass, sire.
1: What'd you say? A caravan has been butchered?
3: Yes, ma'am, sire. None escaped.
1: Were there any white men in the party?
3: Yes, ma'am, sire. There were 2 white travelers.
1: Jungle Jim Bradley.
2: Your friend?
1: I don't know, Doc. Are you sure of your facts, boy?
3: Yes, ma'am, sir. Caravan enter pass. There was fight. Only Bhutan's men came out.
2: By Jove, this looks bad, Mr. Reel.
1: Come on, Doc. We're going to Dumba Pass. If Jungle Jim Bradley has been killed, Bhutan is going to pay for it.

0: Meanwhile, high in the rocks of Dumba Pass, Peter Hawkins worked his way toward the solitary figure of a woman.
1: Dorothy, it's Miss Strait. Miss Strait?
2: You there? Where are you?
1: Here, Miss Strait. Quick, down behind these rocks.
2: Mr. Hawkins?
1: There's no time to talk, Miss Strait. We need help. Where's your men?
2: I haven't any. My plane crashed. My pilot was killed.
1: What, you mean you're alone?
2: Yes, I saw your caravan as I passed over. Then someone shot my plane down. What's happened?
1: Oh, you see, miss, the governor suspected an ambush before we entered the pass.
2: Well, then why didn't you turn back?
1: Well, before we had time, Bhutan's men had cut off our retreat.
2: But what happened to all your native boys?
1: Now, when the shooting started, they ran away to save their own lives.
2: Oh, that's awful.
1: Die, you can't depend on these native plotters.
2: Maybe they've gone for help.
1: No, miss, I'm afraid not. Bhutan's men picked them off as fast as they shoved themselves.
2: If we don't do something quickly, Jungle Jim will be killed.
1: I'm afraid so. You were our last hope, Miss Trent. Our men have been killed and only Jim and Kolu left.
2: Where are they?
1: Down there, trapped.
2: Oh, Mr. Hawkins, we must do something.
1: Yes, I'm afraid. There's something we can do, Miss Trent.
2: But we just can't stand here. Oh, if I'd only got to Jungle Jim before this happened. They may be killed.
1: How did you get here?
2: I found out the Bhutan was following you. That's why I left Mandalay.
1: Listen. Listen. They've stopped shooting. Here, let's have your glasses.
2: That magnificent... Oh, I can't say it. Can you see anything?
1: No, not a thing.
2: We've got to go down there. He may be injured.
1: Wait. I've got a better plan, Miss Trent. We'll see if we can't get around the back of Bhutan.
2: And surprise him?
1: Well, it might work. Keep your head down. Here, come this way.
2: We haven't heard a shot in 2 or 3 minutes. Oh, I hope we're not too late.
1: Oh, there's some hope. The governor and Kolu were in a safe spot. Of course, that devil Bhutan may be waiting for him to show his hand.
2: Look, there's someone coming. They're on horses.
1: There, behind the rocks. It's Bhutan. They're going to a new position. Watch out that they don't see us.
2: They're coming closer.
1: No, I don't think they'll come this far. Probably turn to get on the other side of the governor.
2: But they're not turning. See, they're coming right toward us.
1: Lie flat. Don't talk.
2: They're bound to see that they don't turn. Look, one of them is Bhutan.
1: Blimey, you're right.
2: Oh, it's all over. Jungle Jim has been killed. Listen.
0: What has happened? Was Jungle Jim's wound fatal? And what about Myra Trent and Hawkins? Will they be captured? The adventures you have just heard will appear in full-color action pictures in the Comic Weekly, the big Comic Weekly distributed with your Hearst Sunday newspaper everywhere. In the world's greatest supplement of humor and adventure, you will find all the famous characters who live in the world of color pictures. There's the laughable situations in which Skippy finds himself, the sorrowful ones that Jiggs creates in trying to fool Maggie, and the troubles of the Captain and the Katzenjammer Kid. There's also the Little King, Barney Google, Toots and Casper, Flash Gordon, and many, many others. See all these famous characters in your copy of next Sunday's Comic Weekly. And don't forget our date next week, same time, same station, for a continuation of the adventures of Jungle Jim.

0: From the heart of the jungle comes a savage cry of victory. This is Tarzan, Lord of the Jungle. From the black core of dark Africa, land of enchantment, mystery, and violence, comes one of the most colorful figures of all time, transcribed from the immortal pen of Edgar Rice Burroughs, Tarzan, the bronzed white son of the jungle. And now, in the very words of Mr. Burroughs, the story of the female of the species.
1: For once, Tarzan's life was peaceful and uncomplicated. The dread Tarmangani, the white man, had not appeared in the jungle for many moons. Wapi, the antelope, Bara, the deer, and Horta, the boar, waxed fat, supplying fine meat. And in the fields, the kaffir corn of the Punya tribe grew tall. Tarzan remained with the Punyas, fishing and hunting and resting. His face wore a contented smile as he walked along a narrow path and entered the village. The smile broke into a broad grin as he paused before Sui, a young native girl.
2: Well, Sui, looks as though you have a new pet.
3: Isn't it tough?
2: Yes, I can see it's a bird.
3: It was a corna.
2: A green eagle?
3: Huh?
2: Oh, no, Sui, the bird is a parrot.
3: A parrot?
2: Yes, sometimes people teach them to talk.
3: Oh, Tarzan teases Sui.
2: No, I mean it. There aren't many around here. I might have caught one and taught it to talk myself. Let's see. Ah, yes, I thought so. This bird is a stranger to this country.
3: Oh, what does he mean?
2: He's escaped from somewhere and flown here. See, he has a band about his leg.
3: Maybe a parrot's wedding band.
2: No. No, he looks like a bachelor to me. He has no worried expression about his eyes.
3: Someday Tarzan marries. Is that language a parrot?
2: A parrot will imitate anyone's language.
3: Oh.
2: I wonder what people owned him. Perhaps he comes from a Bantu tribe. Jumbo? I guess not. Maybe he was a pet at the office of the French consulate. Bonjour, Monsieur Parrot. Bonjour.
3: Parrot not talk.
2: No, I'm not ready to give up yet. He may have belonged to a boar or an Englishman. Big Roting. Hello.
3: Oh, he moves wings.
4: Jumbo Paul. You're Big Roting. Hello!
2: Oh, if I had him for 1 month, I could teach him to say everything. Sui.
3: Yes, Tarzan?
2: Do I own anything for which you would like to trade this bird?
3: Well, Tarzan can have birds.
4: Jumbo Paul, you'll be crawling. Hello!
2: Perhaps you'd like this amulet of bronze.
3: Oh, if Tarzan wants to make gift of amulet to Sui, she'd be much happy. But even without gift, parrot is Tarzan's. Sui give Tarzan anything she owns.
2: Oh, thank you, Sui, but the charm is yours. Here, I'll just put it around your neck. Bill. Yes, Bill. That's a good name for the parrot. Can you say your name? Bill? Bill.
4: You'll be crawling. Hello.
2: You know what I'm going to do, Sui? Huh? I'm going to take him with me when I leave for my seacoast cabin. By the time I return, he shall know many, many words.
3: Oh, Tarzan leave soon?
2: Perhaps when Goro the Moon rises over the Congo.
3: Well, first the strange warrior who wait for Tarzan in jungle.
2: What? A strange warrior? What are you talking about, Sui?
3: Oh, Sui forgot. She was looking for cooking herbs when great tall stranger grabbed her arm. He say, send Tarzan to me.
2: Why didn't he come into the village?
3: He afraid of Ponyo warriors.
2: Here, you better take care of Bill for me. I shall find out the business of this great tall stranger.
3: Well, be careful, Tarzan.
2: I shall beware of tricks. I don't like the sound of the warrior's actions. Don't worry about me, Bill. I shall be back for you. Tell me your name and your tribe. State your business with Tarzan.
5: Me, Mirabo, Senegalese.
2: A Senegalese? What are you doing here, thousands of miles from Senegal?
5: Mirabo's people choose him to come to Tarzan, Lord of Jungle.
2: I do not know your people.
5: Senegalese know of Tarzan. Know Tarzan strong, brave, wise. Only Tarzan can help my people in time of big trouble.
2: What is your big trouble?
5: All young men of tribe disappear one at a time. Soon, none but women, old men, and babies left.
2: Oh, but slave raiding has virtually been wiped out, particularly on the West Coast.
5: It's not slave raiders, Tarzan. Senegalese no way of slavers. No signs of struggle in forest, no horses or camels, nothing.
2: Well, whatever it is, it does not concern Tarzan. Talk to your government people in Dakar.
5: I've been to Dakar. I've been to Villa Cisneros, Spanish capital of Rio de Oro near Mirabo's tribe.
2: Well?
5: They send soldiers, not find anything.
2: And how do you expect me to find anything?
5: You, Tarzan.
2: I would like to help you, but I've had many injuries lately. I hesitate because of the trek of thousands of miles required to reach your country.
5: Boat waits at Lagos to take Mirabo and Tarzan to Senegal. If Tarzan not come, no longer he be called Lord of Jungle.
2: I shall come, Mirabo. Not to keep my title, but your respect.

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1: Wind blows. Look like much trouble.
2: We'll be docking within the hour. Surely the storm will not attack that quickly.
1: Mirab will not think of ship in storm. He think of people in his village. Often during storm, Kahali spirits steal our young men.
2: You said you didn't know who stole your young men. Who or what is this Kahali spirit?
1: Only name, Tarzan. People not know what or who it is. Only that often in storm, Usha, the wind, sing in new voice. And when storm has gone... gone, too, is Senegalese warrior.
2: You're sure the wind sings in a new voice? What is this nonsense you speak, Mirabo?
1: Mirabo speak with straight tongue. Song of Usha, sweet and strange, like voice of angel. Angel of death.
2: We will not speak of it again. I cannot afford to be misled by your tribal superstitions. As soon as we've disembarked, we will go immediately to the district where the Kahali spirit steals your warriors.
1: First, Tarzan come to Senegal village for welcome feast.
2: There will be time enough for feasts and celebrations when the Kahali is no more.

0: It's a good road. No, Tarzan?
1: Yes, for our country, this road is fine. Clay is hard-packed. Yet, despite the work of cutting through the jungle growth, I always feel more comfortable when there is no path.
0: As Tarzan and Mirabeau travel north, path disappear.
1: Tijikja was the last city we passed?
0: One village at our remain before we reach border of Rio de Oro.
1: And you believe the Kahale lies in that direction?
0: Strange song of Kahale come from there.
1: If only you would stick to facts instead of relying on your imagination. What was that?
0: What was what?
1: That strange, far-off sound.
0: Mirabeau hear nothing. Was Tarzan's imagination.
1: There. I heard it again.
0: Mirabeau heard nothing.
1: Perhaps Tarzan's hearing is more acute. I guess I heard the call of the Kahale.
2: But if the strange music had not been a mere figment of Tarzan's imagination, at least it was heard no more that night nor the next. The last outpost of civilization, the tiny city of Atar, was left behind. Mile after mile of tangled forest was traversed, and then suddenly Murabo's eyes were fixed and glassy.
3: No. No, Mirabeau, don't look like that. Mirabeau, don't let it get you under its spell.
4: I come, Kahale.
3: Mirabeau!
4: I come, Kahale!
3: I'll catch you, Mirabeau. I'll run after you until my legs desert my body.
2: But although Tarzan ran with all his might, he could not overtake the entranced Mirabeau. His legs ached from the running. His body was wet with heat and exhaustion. His tongue was swollen from thirst. And as he staggered on, the strange beckoning call echoed in his ears, dinned in his brain, blotting out all else until Mirabeau was forgotten and only the haunting melody existed. And as night descended on the Congo, the voice of Kahale finally led Tarzan to a small orchid-strewn clearing with a babbling spring.
3: Water. Wonderful water. An urn. A wonderful silver urn. Now the water is as clear as a shaft of moonlight. Good. Sleepy. Tarzan is so sleepy. Over there, that soft bower of sweet-smelling boughs and moss.

0: Como parece fuerte.
1: He very strong.
2: Señor Tarzan y también muy guapo.
3: Sí, he is very handsome.
2: Siento Leo Moreno.
0: Silencio. It is agreed that he is strong and handsome and has bronze skin. But we must bind him quickly and carry him within the walls of our fortress.
1: He's no hurry. King Goliola of my tribe make him sleep long.
0: It is a powerful opiate. But according to the stories, this Tarzan has the strength of 100 men. And he may awaken soon.
2: Not awaken from Gingo of Akiosa.
0: Silencio! Consuelo del Vadas has spoken. The prisoner is to be bound and carried to the Temple of Justice.
4: Tarzan, is you?
5: Mirabu.
4: Yes, Buana. I cannot move. Help me, Rabo, in chains.
5: I will come to you. I also am in chains. And our prison is of heavy stone.
4: How long has Tarzan been here?
5: I don't know. I was just awakened by your groans. Or perhaps they were my own. My head swims even now.
4: Tarzan and Mirabo drugged with powerful Kingo of Wakioka, Mirabo think.
5: But the Wakioka are many moons from here. They are friendly to Tarzan.
4: Us not prisoners of Wakioka, the snake men, though they everywhere in Africa. We prisoners of Kahali.
5: Well, now we have some idea of how they lure their victims with some strange melody and then drug them. Perhaps we can find out the secret of their music and their

0: victims with some strange melody and then drug them. Perhaps we can find out the secret of their music and their ways, and what they have done with your men. If we live long enough to find out.
1: There's someone that comes. His woman.
2: With man in chains, woman is his equal. I would not attempt to escape.
0: We are hardly likely to run away with these heavy chains and great luck securing us. What do you want with Mirabeau and Tarzan?
2: The Senegalese is to remain here. You are to come to our trial chamber, Tarzan.
0: A trial chamber?
2: See?
0: I shall come willingly.
2: When you stand before the court, Tarzan, I would advise you to be careful in your speech. There are some who would have you live, but a few hasty words would change that.
0: What do you mean?
2: Oh, I've said too much already. The trial awaits your presence.

0: this room. It is magnificent.
1: See, it is made of costly teak wood and rare marble. And the throne is set with an empire's treasure of jewels.
0: But the workmanship, who created such a pavilion?
1: Silencio, the court convenes.
2: The trial begins. Advance, Sarzen.
3: I have advanced to your throne, woman of beauty, but I shall make talk only with your chief.
2: I am chief of Kahale.
3: You? But you're a woman. There are none but women in this courtroom.
2: There are none but women within the heavy walls of our fortress.
3: What?
2: We have no men. No live men.
3: What have you done with the men you lured here, the Senegalese?
2: Your tone is one of impertinence, but I shall answer. The men who have been brought here, both men of Senegal and those of other lands, have lived briefly. They have slaved and sweated and toiled, as men have long made women work. And when our use for them was finished, they were killed, snuffed out, as though they were nothing but puny, unimportant women of your world.
3: Until now, I have never held women in contempt. But although your speech is cultured and your skin is whiter than many of your followers, you are more of a savage than the most uneducated black of my jungle.
1: More of a savage? I am Consuela de Varas. The blood of Castile flows in my veins.
3: You do poorly by the flag of Spain.
1: Bastante! You shall remain in prison until dawn, and then you shall die by a woman's sword.
4: No, you must not kill Tarzan. He friend of my people.
1: He has the strength of 100 men. Oh, he could do much work in our city.
2: He is a man. Our vow is to kill all men.
1: But he is too handsome to die.
2: We shall have a vote then. Either he dies tomorrow or he remains a prisoner among us. Bring out the voting kettle.
1: Here is voting kettle, great Kahale.
2: In the golden box beside my throne are 2 sections. One contains kernels of corn, the other small rocks. Each of you, my subjects, will pause before the box and take that which you choose. You will advance and drop one or the other in the kettle. No one will know how you cast your ballot.
1: A kernel of corn for life, a small stone for death.
2: So be it. Corn for life, stone for death. File before the throne and drop your token. Tengan ustedes prisa.
0: A kernel of corn, a vote that I live. And one for my death. Life. Death. I haven't even chance.

0: of the fabulous city of women as he could see. The city was not large, but it was magnificent in its architecture and construction. And he was resolved to find out as much about the city and its occupants as he could before he died. His appearance and his personality worked wonders, even with these women. And from Margarita, his jailer, and from Ibuana, who brought him a meager meal, he learned much.
1: In Sevilla, Consuelo del Barros was a great musician, a pianist and an advanced student of harmonics and instrumentation.
2: Yes, Margarita?
1: She learned how to make a mirror break by the sounding of a note on a tuning fork, and how to make a dog howl by striking a note unheard by human ears.
2: Great science.
1: Well, with Consuelo, it was a game, a sort of amusement. Until the day her love was burned by Don Jose Quesada, director of the Sevilla Opera Company. It was then that she designed the instrument that now leads many men to their death. After many years of work, she perfected it. And on the eve of Don Jose's marriage to another woman, she lured him to the edge of a great cliff and to his death below.
2: Unrequited love is understandable. It often leads to violence, but all of these other men...
1: The influence of her family enabled her to flee to the African Cali Rio de Oro, a Spanish possession. But each new man she met there reminded her of her dead lover. She lured them all to their death. And then she founded this city.
2: But the rest of you?
1: Well, all of us have good reasons for hating men. I tell you these things, Tarzan, only because you can tell them to no one else. In the morning, you shall join the legion of men who have been killed by the Kahale.
2: Tell me, Ibuana, why did you join the Kahale?
3: Ibuana's father no good. Kicked mother and beat children. Ibuana always hate him. When Ibuana 11, father sell her for 2 head of cattle as wife for Yorogi.
2: A sorcerer. He too was unkind to you?
3: He horrible old man. Teach Ibuana to take Kingoliola, drug that destroys. He beat me and pushed thorns under Ibuana's skin.
2: But you could have gone to your Mutemi.
3: Mutemi is man. Ibuana hate men. She kill husband and run. Consuela the Kahale find Ibuana in woods and leads her to city with song of Kahale.
2: You mean those haunting notes have the same effect upon women?
3: They cast spell. But with women it mean deliverance from men. With men it mean death. Many will follow Tarzan to grave.
4: Yorabo! Yorabo! Are you in the next cell? Yorabo!
5: Nadio!
4: Come to your window. We can talk better.
5: All right. Yorabo at window.
4: Can you hear me?
5: Nadio, Yorabo, sorry.
4: We have no time for sorrow. Listen, I have been asking many questions. If I ask any more, they will grow too suspicious. Find out where we are.
5: Yorabo, no. Could find place any time from position of mountains in distance.
4: Oh, I can't see any from my window. Well, then you don't have to waste questions with that. Has Ibuana brought you a meal yet?
5: No.
4: She brought me one. She's probably gone back for yours. When she comes, beg her to let you see the strange instrument that sounds the call of Kahale. Tell her you're a friend of her people, the Wakayoka, and that it is your dying wish.
5: Mirabo not think she bring it, even if she can.
4: Well, it's worth a chance, Mirabo. It is our only chance.

0: Tarzan.
1: Yes?
0: That window.
1: Yes? Did you get it?
0: The deal. He wanna leave it with Mirabeau, but it does us no good. They have many.
1: Is it small enough to pass through the window?
0: The deal.
1: Well, slide it along the wall outside of your window as far as you can manage.
0: Mirabeau do as Buona say. Now, he's all the way out. As far as Mirabeau can reach.
1: I can't feel it. The wall must be too thick. Stretch further.
0: Cannot reach further, Tarzan.
1: I can't reach it. Mirabeau, are you extending it at the base of the window?
0: At middle.
1: Well, keep it there. I'll slide my hand up. I feel something. I've got it.
0: What now, Tarzan?
1: Tear something from your clothing or from your cut. Make wads of the material and stuff them in your ears. I shall do likewise. When it is late, I shall try my hand at the instrument. I shall pray that there is but one sentry, and I can lure her with the call of Kahali.

0: come, Kihale.
1: It is well, Margarita. You are under my spell.
0: I do your bidding.
1: Unlock the door. Are you the only sentry?
0: Two, by outer gate.
1: Give me the key to Mirabeau's cell and the keys to our chains. Now, go into my cell and lie down. Sleep gently, Margarita. Sleep well.
2: You can take the plugs from your ears, Mirabeau. We're beyond their call now. Take the plugs out, I said.
3: Oh, why did we not destroy city and kill women, Buona?
2: Ours is not to destroy, Mirabeau. An eye for an eye and a death for a death has never solved any problem. Those women back there have minds that are twisted and warped. They require help. We will report fully to the authorities in Dakar, and then you will return to your people and I to mine.
3: It is good, Tarzan.
4: Many moons later, Tarzan approached the village of the Punya tribe once more. After his experience with the women of Kahili, his mind echoed with a sentiment sometimes expressed by other men. I care not if I never see another woman as long as I live. But as it so happened, Sui, the native girl to whom he had entrusted his parrot, Bill, was the first person he saw upon entering the kraal.
2: Hello, Sui.
5: Tarzan, you are back.
2: I've come for Bill. Now I shall take him to my home and teach him many words.
5: Teach other birds also.
2: Other birds?
5: Bill lay eggs and hatch them while Tarzan is gone.
2: You mean Bill turned out to be a female?
5: Yes.
2: Oh, then you keep him, Sui. Tarzan has had quite enough to do with a female of the species for a long, long time.

0: In just a moment, we shall return to tell you about our next Tarzan story. It was whispered in the still jungle night. It grew into a murmur within the boma of the native villages. And then, as the message was relayed by the talking drums of the jungle, it became hysteria. Nothing could stem the panic, for this was the end of the world. In our next story of Tarzan.
1: Tarzan, a transcribed creation of the famous Edgar Rice Burroughs, is produced by Walter White, Jr., prepared for radio by Bud Lesser, with original music by Albert Glasser. This is a Commodore production.

0: Yeah, do you know something? If you stop eating Birdseye beef burgers and eat these cheap ones...
1: All right.
0: You'll save Mum enough money to buy me a Leeds United tracksuit.
1: Fantastic.
0: I mean, they look the same, don't they?
1: Might look the same, but they don't taste the same.
0: Ah, you can't tell the difference.
1: Well, I can. The cheap one's yours.
2: Birdseye. Somehow other beef burgers just don't taste the same.
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0: They seek him here, they seek him there. Those Frenchies seek him everywhere. Is he in heaven? Is he in hell? That damned elusive Pimpernel.
1: The Adventures of the Scarlet Pimpernel, starring Marius Goring as Sir Percy Blakeney.

0: clouds of war were gathering rapidly over the English Channel. Although Citizen Chauvelin continued to pay occasional diplomatic visits from Paris to London, I was aware that he was expected as a visitor to a court reception given by the Prince of Wales. But as the hour grew late, he still hadn't appeared.
1: Don't mean Sir Percy. I must say you're not being very attentive. You haven't heard a word I've said.
2: Oh, I beg your pardon, Lady Forbes. Just looking about for Tony Dewhurst and a few other friends.
1: Oh, bother your friends. Pay attention to me. I was telling you about the Marchioness de Vannes.
2: Oh, well, what about her?
1: Have you met her?
2: No, I haven't had the pleasure.
1: Then you must. My goodness, she had the most harrowing time escaping from France.
2: Well, she couldn't have had any help from that dratty Pimpernel, or she wouldn't have said that I was he.
1: Oh, no, the Pimpernel didn't rescue her. Some of her old servants were loyal. One of them had risen to a position of prominence in the new government, and they conspired to free her. Come, I'll introduce you.
2: Very well.
1: If she invites you to visit her, you must accept. Her rooms are positively fabulous, you know. Such furnishings and paintings. The French know how to live, you know.
2: Yes. According to the latest reports from the guillotine, they also know how to die.
1: Oh, what a dreadful thing to say. Here she is. Good evening, madam.
3: Why, my dear Lady Fawkes. Good evening.
1: I wanted you to meet Sir Percy Blakeney.
3: Ah.
1: I've told him what you've been saying about him. I rather think he'll convince you that you're mistaken.
3: Well, good evening, Sir Percy.
2: Marchioness.
1: Well, now that you two are acquainted, I'll leave you to discuss with Scarlet Pimpernel.
2: Oh, I say. Can't we find another topic?
1: Well, you try. Oh, excuse me. I think I see my husband.
3: Don't forget, I am expecting you for tea on Thursday, my dear.
1: I shan't.
3: I hope I haven't distressed you, Sir Percy.
2: In what manner, madam?
3: I thought that the knowledge of the identity of the Pimpernel was as wide in London as it has become in Paris.
2: Really? Yeah. I can't imagine where you ever got the idea that I might be.
3: Oh, please. You need not make any denial. My escape from France was arranged by a former servant who has risen to be a member of the Chamber of Deputies. For his protection, I have sworn never to reveal his name, but he was close to Citizen Chauvelin. And he was told of you by Chauvelin.
2: I see.
3: At one time, attempts were made to contact you in my behalf.
2: We made attempts to find you, too, and your husband, but your name has never appeared on any list of condemned. Your husband
3: was shot, killed in cold blood when he resisted troops Chauvelin sent to arrest him.
2: He was a noble man.
3: One of the few real men I have ever known. It has made it difficult for me to reconcile myself to fate, Sir Percy. To think that such a man can die while others like Chauvelin live.
2: Yes. And there he is, large as life.
3: Who?
2: Chauvelin. Just came in.
3: Chauvelin? Here?
2: Didn't you know he was expected?
3: No, monsieur, I did not. If you think by choice I would find myself in the same room with my husband's murderer, you are...
2: Please don't distress yourself, madam. Because I'm afraid Citizen Chauvelin is coming this way to pay his respects.
3: To speak to me? He would not dare.
2: I'm afraid he would. And will.
4: Ah, my dear friend, Sir Percy.
2: Ah.
4: And the Marchioness de Vannes. How nice that you know each other. But then, when the Marchioness suddenly disappeared, I might have known that the Scarlet Pimpernel was responsible.
2: I think you had better move on. Find other company, Citizen Chauvelin. This lady...
3: No. Let the citizen stay. For a moment. I have something to say to him on behalf of my late husband.
4: And what might that be?
3: This, you swine!
0: The Marchioness had risen as she spoke, and her small hand lashed out and stung color into Chauvelin's face. The sound of a slap brought a sudden hush to all conversation, and heads turned sharply in our direction. Chauvelin stood rigid until the conversation started again. An excited buzz.
4: You will regret that, madame.
2: I think you'll regret it if you don't move away, Chauvelin.
3: No, I will go, Sir Percy. I have no right to make a scene. Please, escort me to the door.
0: To think that he dare to approach you after.
3: It is all right. You must apologize to the prince for me, though. I was not equal to the occasion, that is all.
0: May I escort you home?
3: No, however, if you will call for tea tomorrow at 4.
0: I will find the address from Lady Forbes. Good night, madam.
3: Good night, monsieur. And Thank you.
5: Oh, I say, Bagley, what the devil was all that about?
2: That was the Marchioness de Vannes.
5: I know, I met her earlier. Oh, beautiful thing. That black hair, lovely olive skin. Dark eyes, full of fire. But why did she slap Chauvelin?
2: He's fortunate it was only a slap. Troops under his command murdered her husband. For some reason, the hours until 4 p.m. the next day were among the longest in my life. But finally the hour came to present myself at the home of the Marchioness. The visit was breathtaking. The decor was worthy of the Palace of Versailles. Everything was exquisite, but not so exquisite as the woman it surrounded. May I say that your taste is admirable?
3: Please do. A woman never resents a compliment. Your people here have done so much for me. I want to live again, and being a woman, I hope someday to be loved again.
0: She was close to me. Her dark eyes were full of yearning. I reached out for her, and she came to me softly. I could smell the perfume of her hair, and I bent my head forward and kissed her.
3: Oh, please. Let me go.
0: I'm sorry, madame. I was presumptuous, but...
3: No. No, do not apologize. It was not the kiss that disturbed me. It was just too soon, that is all. That kiss I enjoyed.
0: I should have been more considerate.
3: Let us call it a kiss of friendship. Come, let me pour the tea.
0: Oh, your husband's crest. I recognize it on the silver.
3: Yes.
0: And that's a beautiful ring you're wearing. But a different crest. I've seen that crest before. It's a locket ring, isn't it?
3: No, just a large stone, only semi-precious. It is not really mine. A friend gave it to me. Do you know Lady Forbes well? I find her quite charming.
0: Oh, a delightful lady. That crest seems...
3: Oh, I'm so sorry. So clumsy of me. Did you get wet?
0: No, please. Please do not disturb yourself.
3: Kissing you has disturbed me more than I thought. You must seem very bold to say that.
0: I cannot think of anything I would rather hear you say.
3: Oh, so thirsty.
0: Madame, I...
3: No, don't say anything. Just hold me. Oh, it is good to come fully to life again. To have hopes again. And dreams.
0: I know.
3: One should not mourn forever, should one? Especially when one has memories that are happy. Do you know what I am going to do?
0: No, what?
3: I am going to give a party. My first party here.
0: Oh, good.
3: My party with a toast of Paris. You will see. Will you come?
0: Of course.
3: It will be gay, I promise you. And I will be gay, too. For you. I will invite everybody. You will help me?
0: Yes. You're suddenly like a child.
3: Oh, you do not like me?
0: I did not say that, madame.
3: No. You must not call me that. Call me Adrienne.
0: Adrienne. I was hypnotized. Thoughts of Adrienne de Vannes haunted me night and day. I became a messenger. I ran errands for her during the preparations for her party. Then, one evening, I went in to drink with Tony Dewhurst and other members of the League. Gentlemen, a toast to our leader, Sir Percy Blakeney, who finally succumbed to the arrows of French cupid. Go ahead, you idiot. Laugh. You're jealous, because none of the ladies at court will give you a second glance.
6: Who cares about the ladies at court? We're all too engrossed with the latest feats of the Scarlet Pimpernel.
7: Yeah. Tell us about it, Kent.
6: Well, it's an almost unbelievable exploit. Carried out single-handed and in broad daylight. The Pimpernel was actually seen smuggling a bolt of silk to a seamstress.
7: All right. I've had enough. You win.
6: Come on, Blakeney. Tell us about it.
7: It's none of your business.
5: Oh, frankly, old boy, I've decided that you're a fortune hunter. I told her rooms are done like a palace.
6: No. He's not a fortune hunter. He's just a victim of witchcraft. She put a love potion in his tea.
5: Oh, all right. That's enough. Leave him alone and have another drink.
6: Yes, all right.
5: How about you, Blakeney? What if... Oh, what's the matter?
2: Something that Kent just said, I...
5: Oh, come now, don't tell me you're going to take offense at a little chiding.
2: No, no, I'm not offended, Tony. Will you come outside with me for a moment, please?
5: Yes, of course I will. What is it, Blakeney? What remark of Kent sent you off like this?
2: What he said about a potion in my tea.
5: Oh, it was just a joke.
2: Perhaps not, Tony. Perhaps not at all. Where is that small French fishing skiff, Maud?
5: New Haven. Why?
2: We are crossing the channel tonight. Just you and I.
5: Where are we going?
2: To the home of the Marchioness, at Vannes.
5: You must have a reason.
2: I have.
5: A rescue?
2: Yes, Tony. I think it might very well be called a rescue.
5: Well, what do you mean, you think? Who will you be trying to say?
2: You won't understand the answer to that, Tony. But I'll tell you. I may be trying to save myself.

0: Tony and I made our way to France and across country to Bonn. I felt ill and uncertain because of the horrible thought I had had as a result of Kent's chance remark. As each step brought us nearer the village, Tony's watchful silence grew more tense, and finally it broke.
1: Blakeney, I don't want to pry, but what are we after?
0: Tony, I'm not sure. If I were to tell you what it might be, and I'm proven to be wrong, I'd be too ashamed.
1: Whatever it is, Blakeney, I can't help being aware that it concerns the Marchioness.
0: Yes, it does.
1: This isn't a complaint, understand, but this country is on the verge of starting a war with us. We discovered that the last time we were here, and getting in and out is very difficult, increasingly so. I hope this isn't just some romantic notion.
0: No, it isn't. I'll explain it to you. Part of it, at least.
1: No, you don't have to. You've answered my main question.
0: It's all right. You're entitled to know. You might very well lose your life if we are caught here, so you've a right to know. What you said a moment ago about the difficulty of getting in and out. Well, I think the thing I'm worried about began with that, although it somehow got pushed out of my mind.
1: Well, what do you mean?
0: I mean that we are hard-pressed entering or leaving France, especially when we are burdened by someone we are rescuing.
1: Yes.
0: But Adrienne, the Marchioness, managed to get out without our help. Not only managed it, but brought everything with her. Her furniture, paintings, fabrics, jewelry.
1: Yes, I see what you mean. But after all, if her escape was made with the help of a high official, as she said, well, he might have made that possible.
0: I know, that's what I believed, or chose to believe. But there was something else.
1: What?
0: A ring. With a crest. She wore it the first time I called on her. I commented on it. She's never worn it since.
1: I don't understand.
0: I'm afraid I've seen that crest before, Tony.
1: Where? Well, what kind of a crest?
0: I won't say until I'm certain. I'll be certain after we get the information we seek.
1: Well, what is it that you want to know?
0: The details of the death of Adrienne's husband. Our questions at the village were asked slowly, cautiously, and without result. If the Marquis de Vannes had been murdered by Chauvelin, the villagers were strangely unaware of the incident. To their knowledge, he had merely disappeared. Even the innkeeper, an inveterate gossip, could shed no light.
2: And why are you so interested in the missing aristo, comrade?
0: Why would any citizen be interested in an aristo?
3: It seems strange to us that there is no word of him. To capture him and bring him before the tribunal would mean a large reward.
2: Oh, and do you think that one of us would not have collected it had the aristo been here to be denounced?
0: We would pay well for a clue to his whereabouts.
2: Then cross the palm of that crazy one in the corner there. She communes with the spirits. Perhaps she can conjure an answer from the other world.
0: I had not noticed the old woman he nodded towards, but I noticed her now. An aged crone with broken yellow stumps of teeth and wildly staring eyes that gave a strange light to her wrinkled face. But more than that, I noticed a ring. A ring with a strange crest on her withered hand.
3: We must not waste precious hours. Come, let us consult the hag.
0: Can you truly look into the future, old woman?
4: The future and the past are one. What has happened before will happen again. There are colors about you, monsieur. I see red and purple, the colors of death.
0: Tell me about them, old woman.
4: Give me your palm.
0: She took my hand and grasped it with her claws, but my eyes were on her ring. Her voice droned on in mystic, meaningless phrases. Then she made my blood run cold.
4: Your quest will have no happy end, monsieur. That which you seek is buried deep in an unmarked grave.
0: I seek a man.
4: He is dead. His spirit cries from another world.
0: How did he die, woman?
4: With a taste of sweetness that leaves no mark. With a woman's kiss upon his lips.
1: Poison.
0: Will you sell me your ring, old woman?
4: You do not have the spirit to wear this ring, monsieur.
0: Tell me, then, the meaning of the crest.
4: It is the crest of the Borgias. The crest of death. Now fill my palm with gold and leave. Because the smell of your blood is strange to me.
0: Here. I dropped the coins into her claw-like hand. And even as I dropped them, I knew I had made a mistake. Her words had shocked me, taken me off guard. And I realized too late that the coins I had dropped were English and not French. Her wild eyes saw them too and looked up at me.
4: The colors are stronger now, monsieur. Red and purple of death.
0: Come, citizen. The hour is late. We must go.
3: Oui, adieu, old woman.
2: Adieu, comrade.
0: Adieu.
3: Adieu.
0: Now run. Up this way.
1: You gave her English gold.
0: I know. She'll tell the innkeeper. He'll alert the troops.
1: We can hide out for a few days and reach...
0: No, no. We've got to get back to England. No matter what we have to run through.
1: But why?
0: Because we're invited to a party on Friday night. The party of the Marchioness de Vannes.
1: She must have poisoned her husband, Blakeney.
0: Yes. But he won't be the last. Here are the horses. Ride east. Circle the village and cut north. Up, boy. Up. Come on.
1: Blakeney, that night she slapped Chauvelin.
0: Yes, that night was a very fine and special performance, Tony.
1: You mean she's in league with him?
0: Yes.
1: Blakeney, I know how you felt about her. I'm sorry.
0: So am I.
1: But what's her reason, her purpose?
0: If war is coming, and we know it is, her mission may be simple and deadly.
1: Such as?
0: I'll be able to tell you on Friday night, when we see who the other guests are at the party.
1: If we get to the party, look back there.
0: Mighty troops.
1: They're turning this way. They're after us, all right.
0: Get all you can out of that horse. His speed may decide the fate of us and the entire nation. Up, boy! Up, up! There were soldiers everywhere. The larger groups we could avoid. But we ran into skirmish after skirmish with smaller parties. It took 2 days, two precious, desperate days, to reach a rocky and barren stretch of coast on the channel.
1: I'm exhausted.
0: So am I.
1: How do we cross? We haven't a boat.
0: Between now and dark, we can build a raft. By tonight, the tide will turn and run out. It should carry us to mid-channel by daybreak. Then we can just hope to be picked up by some craft in the morning.
1: Oh, it might be a French craft, though. We'll be helpless and at the mercy of anything that sights us.
0: Well, it's a gamble we'll have to take, Tony. Remember, that party is tomorrow night. Come on, we haven't much time. I'll search the beach for large driftwood.
1: Now, what shall I do?
0: Seaweed showing in that cove over there. Weave it into bindings. We made the raft and launched her at moonrise with a run of the tide. All through the night we paddled into the gray mist of dawn.
1: I hope we're sighted soon. Anything.
0: Take a rest. I can keep going.
1: Then I can too. I don't know where you get your strength, though.
0: I hear a bell. A ship's bell.
1: It is. There she is. Breaking through. A fishing skiff. Look out, she's spotted us. Here she comes.
0: Just pray, will you? Pray that she isn't French.
5: Ahoy there! Ahoy! We'll have you in a minute!
1: Oh, thank heaven!
0: We reached London an hour before the party. We changed and dressed and headed for the apartments of the Marchioness de Vannes. We arrived just as the guests were going in to dinner.
6: Sir Percy, I am so glad you came. I'm sure you've been missing for days. I know you've been on some mission to France. I have been frantic with worry.
0: You should have been.
6: I was. Oh, but you must tell me all about it later.
0: Rest assured, my dear, I will.
6: The party will be lovely. You will forget whatever horrible experience you've had. Come, you are sitting on my left, on the side of the heart.
0: Thank you. Now, your selection of guests is quite impressive. Wellington? Nelson?
6: It may be silly of me, but I love military men and uniforms. They dress a party so well.
0: And defend the nation so well.
6: Yes. Ah, Here we are. Milord, ladies, may I propose a toast to His Majesty?
7: One moment, Marchioness. I'm certain that your toast to our royal family will be most touching. For that reason, I'd be most honored if, before we drink, we change glasses.
6: I will share a glass with you later, in private. I am sure that many of our guests are aware of my special friendship for you.
7: They may be aware of that, madam, but I don't think they're aware of the potency of the wine they've been served.
6: I do not know what you are talking about, Sir Percy. It is the finest wine. Show him, gentlemen. Duke, Admiral, you will be the sample.
7: Gentlemen, I assure you that whoever drinks is as good as dead. Tonight, our hostess is wearing a ring. I've seen her wear it only once before. The crest is the crest of the Borgias.
6: How dare you? How dare you in my own home? I will not be insulted in this manner. If you will excuse me.
7: No, stay, madam. You will note that Dr. Handy has not taken his place at table. He's been off in conference with Tony Dewhurst. Tony?
8: Yeah, Blakeney?
7: Has the doctor given his opinion on the wine?
8: Yes. It's poisoned.
7: Now, please. There's no need to get excited. No need at all. Not now. Madam, it may go better for you if you tell by whose direction this party was given.
6: Citizen Chauvelin.
7: Just a moment, please. I doubt if we'll take Chauvelin into custody. Will we, madam?
6: He returned to France this morning.
7: Oh. Well, you'll forgive me for being a rude guest, madam, won't you? But I'm afraid your party is over. But before we go, milords, ladies and gentlemen, if you will rise, please. I don't expect the water has been tampered with. God save the king!
9: The king!
10: God save the king!

0: strike me. There. 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Get some sleep.
1: In a moment. I can see the Tower of London from here.
0: It's no good thinking about it.
1: I know. What time do you suppose they'll bring her out?
0: Oh, Blakeney.
1: Yes, yes, all right.
0: Blakeney, how could you of all people be fooled?
1: We live and we learn, Tony.

0: I came across Mr. Kipling in the meadow by the church. If I've painted that spire once, he said, I've painted it a dozen times. He offered me an apple pie. An artist needs inspiration, he explained. Golden shortcrust pastry, delicious apple filling, and just the right amount of sugar sprinkled on top. But then, when it comes to the little details, Mr. Kipling does have an exceedingly good eye.
1: Well, come in, Smithers. What is it? Speak up, boy. Orange juice.
2: No, sir. New Kellogg's Rise and Shine.
1: Hey, finish.
2: And look at this, sir.
1: No peel, no Pepsin. It's got vitamin C. Well, Smithers, I suppose this is it.
2: What are you doing, sir?
1: Thank you, Governor. Wife and three peps to support. Thank you.
3: New Kellogg's Rise and Shine. Now tastes as good as orange juice.
4: 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Duel, 2 and 6.
1: Well, come in, Smithers. What is it? Speak up, boy. Orange juice.
2: No, sir. New Kellogg's Rise and Shine.
1: Hey, finish.
2: And look at this, sir.
1: No peel, no Pepsin. It's got vitamin C. Well, Smithers, I suppose this is it.
2: What are you doing, sir?
1: Thank you, Governor. Wife and three Peps to support. Thank you.
3: New Kellogg's Rise and Shine. 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
1: On your last trip, did you discover what the Earth people eat? 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
11: Okay, this is Hop Harrigan coming in. Yes, it's America's ace of the airwaves, coming in for another transcribed episode in the adventures of Hop Harrigan.
13: Gang, you've all read and heard a lot about those mysterious flying saucers which have been sighted all over the country. Well, don't be surprised if someday you see one yourself, because the Navy has a plane that is a dead ringer for the reported saucers. It's the XF-5U, a flying wing nicknamed the Flying Pancake. And it's very easy to see how the ship got its name. All it takes is one look. During the war, it was a mystery ship. All of its flight details were kept top secret. But a lot of people got a look at the Pancake while it was being tested on the East Coast. Its strange design and gigantic propellers started a great deal of comment. Well, now the lid's off and we have all the lowdown on it. The most amazing thing about the flying wing is its ability to go backwards without any trouble at all or stand still in the air, if the pilot so wishes. It can even land while going at 0 miles an hour. In other words, all it has to do to land is go straight down. Sounds exactly like a helicopter, doesn't it? And that's right, the principles are the same. The plane can go forward as well as backward. Its cruising speed is somewhere around 400 miles an hour, though the Navy is still working on it, trying to improve it in every way possible. The firm which built the ship for the government is doing the testing now, as they did during the war. Biggest news on this flying wing is that it may soon be turned out for private owners. At the start, the inventor wanted it to be a light private ship, and when the war came, all that changed, the Navy took over. Well, now that it's peacetime again, inventor Zimmerman has an eye on the civilian market. We'll be back to tell you more, so don't forget to listen. And now to our story. Under suspicion of murder, Hop and Tank fought to solve the riddle of the ghostly Avengers to clear themselves as well as help their friend, Paul Conroy. But when two of Paul's pilots lost their lives as the result of a collision in midair, Hop still wasn't convinced the crash was caused by a German fighter plane reported by the pilot just before the fatal collision. Concluding their investigation at the scene of the wreck, they climbed back into the Beechcraft for the return flight to New Orleans. The field was short, and after gaining a bare minimum of speed, Hop pulled back the stick sharply to clear a high wire fence, but the plane did not respond. Throttle wide open, it hugged the ground, heading straight for the fence.
14: Come on, get her up, or we'll plow into that fence. She doesn't answer the control.
15: It cut the switch, step on the brake.
14: It's too late.
15: Tank, give me full flaps.
14: Flaps, roger.
15: Now, pray, fellas. Pray.
14: terrible.
15: No. Can't stay up in the air and just get flat.
14: I know it. We're going in again.
15: Where?
14: Straight ahead. That feels pretty level. Hold tight. Closing the throttle.
15: Steady. Steady. Easy does it, baby. Don't drop out from under me.
14: Touchdown. Thanks to still.
15: One piece.
14: Phew. Now let's find out what happened. Gone tank, pilot.
15: Roger.
16: I don't understand why the ship wouldn't answer the controls.
14: Neither do I. That's what we're going to find out. Tank.
16: Yeah.
14: Give me a check. Ailerons operating.
16: Yeah, fine.
14: Rudder.
16: Uh-huh. Force the stick back and forth.
14: Well?
16: The elevators ain't moving an inch. Looks to me like something's wrong with the cable, huh?
15: I'm going to see.
14: Come on, Paul.
16: Right. Well, how could it be the cable? Didn't you test the controls before we took off?
14: Of course I did. How about a tank? Find anything?
16: I'll say I did. Get a load of this.
14: What? What? The cable's broken.
16: Broken my hind foot. Look again.
14: I get it.
16: What is it, Hop?
14: Let me see. Cable was cut. All but two or three strands. And they snapped when I pulled up sharp to clear the fence.
16: Great Scott, what in the world could have happened? Cable was all right when we landed here, wasn't it?
15: Sure it was. I bet my eye teeth on it.
16: Well, then who'd want to do it? Certainly not the state trooper or the people standing around the wreck.
15: Hey, wait a minute.
14: What's the matter, Tank?
15: I remember. Now I remember who the guy was I saw. And do the pieces fit?
14: Well, who was it?
15: Martin. Martin?
14: Who's he?
15: The pilot who quit on Paul the first night we got into New Orleans. The guy who wouldn't take the DC-3 up to Richmond.
14: Tank, are you sure?
15: I'm positive. What would he be doing here?
14: The wreckage of the transport's here, isn't it?
15: Correct.
16: You mean he's mixed up in this?
15: Well, if he ain't, I'm a monkey's uncle. And 100 to 1, he knows about the busted strap and the DC-3 we took up.
14: A cut strap and a cut cable. His trademark.
16: Well, come on. Let's go get him.
14: No, he must have seen us come down safely and beat it. Tank, can you fix the cable?
15: Sure, I can splice in a new section in no time.
14: Okay, get to work. Now, finally, we have a definite lead. And we're not going to waste any time following it.
13: Working swiftly and skillfully, the lumbering mechanic completes the repair work in short order. And 20 minutes later, the boys are successfully airborne. Flying throttle wide open, they reach Shreveport within an hour and land to refuel. Then, holding a steady course southwest, they reach New Orleans late in the afternoon, where Bert Craig, one of Paul's partners, meets them in front of the Ace Flying Service hangar.
17: Well, did you find out anything?
16: Buddy,
17: do we have Martin's home address in our files?
16: Martin? What do you want with him?
15: We got an idea. He's the rat who's behind everything.
17: Oh, but why?
14: Tank spotted him at the wreckage of the transport.
15: Yeah, and he got a little fancy with our elevator cables. Same kind of a job he did on the cargo strap.
17: Oh, I can't believe it. Why would he do anything like that?
16: That's exactly what we want to find out. He left a forwarding address, didn't he?
17: Well, I'm not sure.
16: Well, he must have. We're supposed to send him a check for his last week's pay.
17: Huh. Well, maybe it's on the desk somewhere. Come on, we'll have a look.
15: Jumping Jenny's.
14: Tank, what's the matter?
15: Look who's standing in front of the office.
14: Oh, why, it's Inspector Fry.
17: Oh, sorry. I meant to tell you right away. He's been waiting for you two boys.
15: What's he want now?
14: Take it easy, fella. Don't get riled up.
15: Don't get riled up when he's trying so hard to pin a murder rap on
14: us. No, don't talk nonsense, fella. He's only trying to do his job.
15: Well, why don't he leave us alone?
16: Take it easy. He'll hear you. Afternoon, Inspector.
18: Oh, good afternoon, Mr. Conroy.
14: Hello, Inspector. You looking for us?
18: Yes, Mr. Harrigan. I got a little worried. Perhaps you might have decided not to come back.
15: Listen, wise guy, we ain't got no reason to run away.
18: I'm glad of that, Mr. Tinker. Shall we go inside?
17: Sure. Go right ahead.
18: Oh, thank you.
17: Would you rather we waited outside?
18: Perhaps we should. Oh, no. Not at all. Mind if I sit down? Doing a little running around today, kind of tired.
17: Oh, well, take that chair. It's the most comfortable one.
18: Oh, thank you. Well, your trip proved satisfactory?
14: Yes, we got a couple of leads.
18: Mr. Harrigan, a word of warning. Playing detective is apt to get you into trouble.
15: We ain't playing, chum. We got a job to do. If you got something to say to us, spill it and stop wasting our time.
14: Hey, easy, Tank.
18: Mr. Tinker, I happen to have a job to do, too, and my time is just as valuable as yours.
15: Okay, then. Let's get down to brass tacks.
18: Gladly. I checked the fingerprints we found in Moran's room. You know, he was a murdered mechanic.
15: Yeah, we know.
18: With those, we took a view last night.
15: So what? Must have found a lot of them.
18: Yes, we did. On the chest of drawers, the closet doorknob, everywhere.
19: I told you we were looking around, sir.
18: I even found your prints on Moran's wallet, Mr. Harrigan.
19: That's right.
18: Rather odd, don't you think? Most people finding a dead body wouldn't touch it.
19: I told you we were looking for clues.
18: Oh, yes, yes, of course. But there was something you didn't tell me.
19: What?
18: Ever seen this before?
19: It's the busted cargo strap.
18: Oh, you recognize it?
19: Yes, sir. Moran was going to tell us who cut it.
17: How'd you get it anyhow?
18: I found it in the apartment.
17: Oh, must have dropped out of my pocket.
18: Oh, really? Could it have dropped around Moran's throat?
19: What do you mean?
18: Mr. Harrigan, this is how the murder was committed. Moran was strangled with this strap.
20: Dangling the broad webbed strap before the startled eyes, Inspector Fry watches Hop and Tank coldly, impassively. The boys are completely bewildered. With this damaging piece of evidence, they're again in very serious trouble.
21: We'll bring you the climax of today's episode in just a moment. Tell you about the Navy's flying wings and how they soon may be on the civilian market. Just imagine them speeding through the air or else just standing still as if held up by an invisible giant. Then you see the pancakes settle softly to the earth, landing almost on a dime. With a ship like that, you don't need an airport, just a smooth little piece of land. If and when the pancake comes out on the market, it won't be such a strange sight to see one of them landing in your own backyard. Now, all this sounds pretty easy when we talk about it, but believe me, the inventor, Charles Zimmerman, worked on his model for a long time before he got a break. He started out 14 years ago, in 1933. At that time, he designed the flying wing, but it was turned down because it was too far ahead of the times. But Zimmerman wasn't going to give up so easily. He worked all of his spare time with two friends, and by 1935, he had a working model of his wing. But it wouldn't fly. The engine was no good. But he was still determined to prove that his ship could fly. So in the fall of 1936, he built a rubber-powered model, and sure enough, it did fly. Then he took his plans to a research council. They encouraged him, told him to try his luck with an air manufacturer. Finally, in 1937, he joined the Volt Company and went to work on his now-famous ship. He says the pancake will do better than the helicopter, and at the same time will cost less to run. Zimmerman says the cost can be brought down to 5 cents a mile at the economical cruising speed of 200 miles per hour. And that's not far away from what it costs to run an automobile. Charles Zimmerman kept trying again and again after each failure, and he finally won out. Remember, gang, you won't win if you don't try. And also remember, America needs flyers. And now, back to our story. Returning to New Orleans, Hop and Tank are met at the airport by Inspector Fry, the police detective in charge of the Moran case. Showing them a broken cargo strap, which they readily identified, he then informed them,
18: "This is how the murder was committed. Moran was strangled with this strap."
19: I couldn't have been.
17: You're nuts.
19: Inspector, you're making a big mistake.
18: My laboratory doesn't make mistakes, Mr. Conroy.
17: Well, then you think Harrigan and Tinker really murdered Moran.
19: Hey, Bert, wait a minute.
17: I'm sorry. I didn't mean it that way.
19: We didn't murder nobody. I don't know how that strap got there, but we didn't use it on Moran.
18: Your fingerprints are all over it, Mr. Tinker.
19: Sure they are. I must have lost it before we went to his room.
22: Inspector, be reasonable, will you? We came down here to help Paul find out what was wrong with his airline.
19: Why should we murder a mechanic, a man we didn't even know?
18: Well, that's the only thing that bothers me, Mr. Harrigan. Frankly, if I could find a suitable motive, I'd take you down to headquarters now.
19: Yeah, I bet you would. How come you're being so good to us all of a sudden? Why don't you take us anyhow? That's what you could use, ain't it? A couple of fall guys.
18: All right, Tank, control yourself, will you? Inspector Fry's only trying to do his job.
19: Then why don't he do it right?
18: Mr. Tinker, you have quite a temper, haven't you?
19: So what?
18: I was thinking. Suppose you had discovered that Moran himself had cut the strap in your plane. Your reaction would have been quite violent, wouldn't it?
22: Wait a minute, Inspector.
18: Yes, with a strap in your hand, who knows? Yes, a temper like yours might easily lead to murder.
22: Inspector, he didn't do it, I tell you.
18: And you, of course, being his best friend, would cover up for him. What an interesting theory, don't you think?
19: Sure, but it ain't the truth.
18: Well, we'll see about that.

0: What an interesting theory, don't you think?
1: Sure, but it ain't the truth.
0: Well, we'll see about that. Mr. Tinker, if I were you, I'd watch my step. Yes, I'd watch my step very carefully.
2: At the police detective's calm, measured words, Hop's blood runs cold. Suddenly he feels hemmed in, trapped by a chain of circumstantial evidence, evidence which threatens to engulf them completely in a charge of murder. Gang, the riddle of the ghostly Avengers takes a new and fantastic turn in our next episode, so be sure to listen. Tune in and fly with Hop Harrigan, America's ace of the airwaves. So long, Hop. We'll be seeing you same time, same mutual station. Hop Harrigan is a transcribed copyrighted feature appearing in All American Comics magazine.

0: America's number one adventurer, K-7, former United States secret agent who operated in 22 countries, on land, on sea, and in the air, brings you a story of today. Here is K-7.
1: An unusual spy plot was recently uncovered on the continent when it was found that the spies of one nation were actually working through their own embassy in another country and were under the orders of the consul representatives. These spies were thus able to travel freely and to even take the information which they had gathered out of the country under the protection of diplomatic passports. My story tells how this master spy, who was also the consul, had laid a plot which boomeranged. John Holbrook will take up at this point.
0: Thank you, K-7. Our story opens in Yvonne Durell's hotel suite in a large European city. As we begin, Yvonne admits her superior, Special Agent M.
2: M, you weren't gone long. Is it a new case?
3: Yes, Yvonne. And it's not going to be easy. Sit down. We're up against something that this country's intelligence department hasn't been able to crack.
2: That doesn't sound promising, does it?
3: Yvonne, we've got to trap Auntie Vlada. Ever hear of him?
2: The name is familiar. Perhaps you or K-7 has mentioned him.
3: Auntie Vlada is one of the world's cleverest spies. He has worked at one time or other for almost every nation in the world.
2: Do you know which one he's working for now?
3: Yes, Yvonne. He's acting for his own country. Yvonne, he's not only in charge of espionage here, but he is also a consul.
2: A consul? A diplomatic representative?
3: That's right. He's operating a spy ring directly from the embassy itself. He travels on a diplomatic passport. That means he can cross the border without being searched. You understand now why he hasn't been trapped?
2: It's fantastic. Why, his spies can visit him at

0: Well, in his position as counsel, he can even protect them. Have you any plan of action?
1: Yes. K-7 and the intelligence department, they are cooperating. This call may be the answer. I left word I was coming here. Hello? Oh, yes, K-7. This is Agent M. You say she's under arrest. Good. How about her papers? You have them? That simplifies matters. Yes, I'll come down immediately. Ivan will be with me. We'll be there in a few minutes. Ivan, that telephone call may have given us the answer. It looks as if this case was up to you to solve.
0: What do you mean, Em?
1: The intelligence department has just arrested a woman spy. They picked her up as she entered the country. Her papers show that she was to report to Auntie Vlada. You're going to take her place.

0: In the embassy building of the spy who was also the consul, two men sat together in earnest conversation. One of them was Ante Vlada.
1: Yes, everything is in readiness. This girl shall report within the next few minutes.
2: You know who she is?
1: No. Emilia set quarters to send a woman who was no longer of any value to us as an agent.
2: Yeah, I see.
1: She is to be sacrificed.
2: Sacrificed? Well, what do you mean, Ante?
1: This afternoon I received this nation's plans for mobilization.
2: Yes, I know that.
1: I've got to get them over the border tonight. However, before I leave, I'm going to ruin the reputation of General Bartou.
2: Oh, it's suspicious, eh?
1: More than suspicious. He is planning to expose me.
2: Yeah.
1: However, I'm going to ruin him first. General Bartou is head of intelligence service. If I can brand him as a spy, I can break the morale of his entire department.
2: Yes, but how? How can you succeed?
1: The plan. The plan is very simple, Paul. I call the general this afternoon. He has agreed to have dinner with me this evening. However, I am not going to be able to attend that dinner. Instead, the general will dine with a woman spy who is on her way here.
2: Ante, I begin to see.
1: Yes. This woman spy will have the new mobilization plans in her bag. During dinner, she will be arrested by the famous agent, K7. I've already sent word to K7 that something is breaking tonight. The fact that she is with the general and has the plans, which the government believes only he possesses, will brand the general.
2: Very clever.
1: He will probably face court-martial.
2: Yes, excellent. It should disrupt the entire intelligence service.
1: It will. But more than that, tonight, at the very time the scandal is breaking, I will leave the country with a copy of the plans. Ah, this may mean she has arrived. Come in.
3: The young lady is here, sir.
1: Send her in. Good evening, mademoiselle.
4: Good evening.
1: That would be all. Close the door. You came from headquarters?
4: Yes. I'm a little late.
1: No matter. Let me see your papers.
4: They are here, monsieur.
1: Yes. They seem to be in order. This is the passport. Mademoiselle, I have a most pleasant task for you tonight. You are to take my place at a small dinner. You will dine with General Bartou, chief of this country's secret service.

0: The trap was set. Yvonne was given the mobilization plans and told to return across the border with them following her dinner with the general. She, of course, knew nothing of the plan to sacrifice her to ruin the general's reputation. As soon as she had her instructions, she left the embassy and reported directly to Agent M.
1: Those are the plans which he gave me to take across the border tonight, Em. He told me they would be perfectly safe in my bag while I was having dinner with the general.
2: Yvonne, this is a trap. These are the mobilization plans which were only completed this afternoon. They're supposed to be in the general's safe.
1: You talked with the general?
2: K7 has talked with him. He said that Vlada begged him to have dinner with him, and that he finally agreed. After all, Vlada's the consul for his country.
1: Do you want me to keep the dinner engagement?
2: I'm not so sure yet, Yvonne. K7 is down at intelligence headquarters now. He's waiting for a call from Vlada.
1: What's behind it all? Have you any idea?
2: Yes. K7 and I both believe this was a deliberate plot to break General Batu. Just how this was to have been accomplished is another question. If this is K7, we'll know our next move. Hello?
3: M, this is K7. I've just received a tip from Vlada that a woman spy is dining with General Bartow at the Continental Cafe.
2: So that's how they're going to work it. What's the next move?
3: We've tapped the embassy telephone lines and found out that Vlada is taking the North Sea Express in an hour. Meet me at the station. We'll follow plan B.
2: Right. We'll start immediately.
1: Was it K7?
2: Yes, Yvonne. And now we've got work to do. Take the mobilization plans and put them in your bag. We're going to the railroad station.
0: K7 said, we'll follow plan B. A few minutes later, Agent M and Yvonne entered the railroad station. As they did, Agent M was handed a note.
4: Monsieur, this is for you.
2: Oh, thank you. Wait, Yvonne. It's a note. Have Yvonne go to compartment 31 and give the plans back to Vlada, saying she escaped arrest at the restaurant. Join me at prearranged spot. Don't be seen with Yvonne. It's signed K7. That's all, Yvonne. I'm leaving you. The rest is up to you. Good luck.
0: A few minutes later, Yvonne knocked at the door of compartment 31.
5: Yes? Who is it?
1: Let me in. This is L21. Hurry.
5: Ah, you fool. Why did you come here?
1: Close the door. I telephoned you at the embassy. They told me you had left. I was nearly arrested in the restaurant.
5: Eh? What happened to the plans? Were they seized by K7?
1: How did you know it was K7 who came to the restaurant?
5: Why, never mind that now. Have you got the plans with you?
1: Yes. They are here in my bag.
5: All right, then. They have followed you here.
2: There she is, K7.
6: Arrest her. She has the plans.
5: What is the meaning of this?
2: This woman is suspected of being a spy, Vlada. The fact that we found her in the act of handing these mobilization plans to you makes it necessary for us to also arrest you.
1: Look out! Stop him!
6: Sorry you had to see that happen, Miss Yvonne. Open his briefcase, Em.
2: Yes. Just as you suspected, K7. Here's another copy of the mobilization plans, and here are the coast defense plans and blueprints of the new bombing planes. This briefcase is full of secret documents.
6: But Vlada will never deliver them, Em. His career as a spy is over.

Vlada was clever, but his last plot ended his career instead of that of the man he plotted against. This affair was hushed up to prevent embarrassment to the nation he served. Listen for my next story. This is K7 speaking.

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Log entry, the catch Scarlet Queen. Position 158 degrees west, 22 degrees 21 minutes north. Gyrocompass course 290. Wind fresh, sky fair. Remarks, cleared port of Honolulu at 3:30 a.m. without lights to avoid harbor and police officials. Reason for secrecy, the report from the White Jade Buddha.

0: On the 13th day out of San Francisco, with the constant trade still flowing in over the starboard quarter, the Scarlet Queen stood in through Kaiwi Channel, past Coco and Diamond Head, and eased into Honolulu Harbor. I'd planned on finding dockage off 4th Street near the shopping district, where I could take on water and food stores in a hurry, pick up my payroll and instructions from Kang's Honolulu contact, and head out. But the section was jammed with merchantmen, so we nosed past Sand Island under power and into Kapalama Basin, where we tied up under the stern of an aging but busy Victory ship. We'd noticed the big diesel yacht that had entered the basin in our wake, but we didn't pay any attention to it until it anchored just off our port beam and a dinghy luster pulled up alongside. My chief mate, Red Gallagher, caught the hail.
1: Ahoy! The Scarlet Queen!
2: Ahoy the boat! What's your business?
1: Marshal and Flattery, master of the Rockahonga. Do I have your permission aboard?
2: Not mine. How about yours, skipper?
0: You stay where you are.
1: Huh? What's that? Oh, 7th Quarantine?
0: I didn't say so, but it'll do.
1: Well, then, if Muhammad cannot come to the mountain, sir, let the mountain come to Muhammad.
0: Talk English or cast off. What do you want?
1: The pleasure of your company is here aboard the Rockahonga. Yourself and your first officer, sir. No need for a formal acceptance. I never take no for an answer. I shall expect you promptly at 5.
0: What kind of bilge was that?
2: I say let's take him up on that invitation, skipper.
0: I say that tea smells like poison.
2: Well, you expect the trouble in Honolulu, so it's better to have poison hail you from a dinghy than run into a knife in a dark shoreside alley. What do you say? A poison on a yacht where you can see it, or a knife in a dark alley?
0: Okay, Red, break out your white linen jacket. We'll try the poison.
3: And so Mutual continues the voyage of the Scarlet Queen, written by Gil Dowd and Bob Tallman, and starring Elliot Lewis. The Scarlet Queen, broadest ship to plow the seas, bound for uncharted adventure. Every week a complete entry in the log, and every week a league further in the strange voyage of the Scarlet Queen.
0: My instinct was to turn down Bradbury's invitation, because I knew that Constantino's machine was out to stop the voyage of the Scarlet Queen. He used every trick in the business to keep me from the $10 million prize Kang was sending me after. They'd killed once in San Francisco when Gallagher was on their payroll, and now after Red had switched his loyalties to my side, the Bradbury hail might be another move. But a few minutes before 5, Gallagher and I dropped into our small boat and stole the 50 yards to the good ship Rockahonga. A Kanaka crewman took our painter and made us fast to the ladder. We hunched our shoulder holes through to the easy positions and went aboard. We walked across immaculate teakwood toward the main house. Just before we reached it, something under a deck cleat caught my eye. I picked it up. It was a small opal earring in a gold setting.
4: Welcome aboard, gentlemen. Come out of the sun. He's getting cool. We'll make formalities brief. I'd like to introduce my nephew. Your name, please?
0: I'm Carney. This is my first officer, Mr. Gallagher.
4: Splendid.
5: Yeah, I'm pleased to meet you. Why don't you park your hardware outside? This is a tea party.
4: Now, settle. Certainly the gentlemen have come armed. All manner of danger in these latitudes. Sharks, foreigners, natives.
5: All right, clam, blubber, clam. Tell them what you want and send them back to the rowboat. You're boring the gentleman.
4: Yes, of course. It just so happens that I do have a proposition to place before you. In spite of the apparent grandeur with which you find me surrounded, gentlemen, I find myself temporarily embarrassed. Well, financially, that is.
5: You mean he's broke?
0: That's tough. I've been there myself.
4: Yes. Well, naturally, you're thinking that I can sell this yacht for more than enough to carry me, but I can't in Honolulu for reasons which I won't go into. As a matter of fact, I am taking great risks in even anchoring here, but I had no choice.
0: What are you handing me? You picked us up off Sand Island and followed us into the basin. Why us?
4: Why, the very impression you make. Your ship's well-loaded, a craft that will handle well under jib and mizzen for intricate island sailing.
0: Yeah, along with 50 other catches in this harbor.
4: Yes. Now, Mr. Carney, the point is this. I am, shall we say, persona non grata in this city.
5: He means he's hot in Honolulu. Last time he was here, he got a skin full and asked his dame on the ship.
4: Cyril! That will be enough, Cyril. To continue, I must raise enough money to fuel my voyage back to the States. Neither I, nor, if I may say so, Cyril can go ashore.
5: Yeah, but it was no dream.
4: In my travels, I have collected a number of valuable objets d'art. Among them, this rare white jade representation of the Arakanese Buddha, one of the most sacred objects of the Orient. Stolen from the Boangan Temple.
5: Look, what Blubber's trying to tell you, he's hot. The statue's hot. But there's a certain character in Honolulu who'll pay off good for it. He wants you just to deliver it for a third of the proceeds. He trusts you.
4: Well, ask me why. Nicely put, Cyril. Well, gentlemen, how about it? Do you agree to assist me?
6: Who's your buyer?
4: A gentleman of the Oriental persuasion, Lu Chishen by name. You will present the object to him, and if he does not instantly recognize its worth, as I believe he will, then kindly direct his attention to the cylindrical marking at its base. This identifies it beyond a shadow of a doubt as the Arakanese Buddha of Boanga. Well, Mr. Carney?
2: Oh, the tea is all right, Skipper. The guy's in trouble. We got to go ashore anyway.
6: Okay, Red, pick up the doll. Oh, almost forgot. I found this out on deck. It's an earring.
4: Huh. An opal. Where could that have come from?
5: Yeah. Where?
4: Oh, a cheap little thing. Take it along, Mr. Carney, for luck.
6: It was dusk when we left the Scarlet Queen to go ashore. By the time we'd reached King Street in the center of town, the tropic night had settled in around the city. Chang and Company's office was closed, so I phoned the home of the manager, Neil Gregson. He told us to meet him there in an hour. We decided to unload Bradbury's hunk of jade and kill the rest of the time the nearest bar. We found the shop on Canton Street, a few blocks east of King. The sign on the window was in Chinese, but down in the corner in English was the name Lu Jishen. It was a typical cluttered Chinese curio shop, dim, smelling sandalwood. A thin, wrinkled little man looking out of character in occidental clothes and green eye shade was waiting for us behind the counter.
7: Yes? You wish to buy a Chinese ware?
6: You Lu Jishen?
7: Yes. Who tell you come here?
6: Bradbury.
7: Bradbury? Maybe mistake you come here.
2: We got something for you. Now, what do you think of that for white jade?
7: You try to sell that to me? That's not jade.
6: What do you mean it isn't jade?
7: That's Japanese work. Very cheap. No good for me.
2: Wait a minute. This is a great thing. Where do you say it came from, Skipper?
6: A temple somewhere. Boanga.
7: Boanga? No. Cannot be Boanga Buddha.
6: He says, look on the bottom, Lou. He says, mark there proves.
7: Oh. Wait. I turn on light. It's very strange mark. Very small.
6: He turned the base of the Buddha toward the light and squinted nearsightedly at a spot of shining metal that was set in the center. He put a jeweler's glass into his left eye and looked again. Then he picked up a penknife and started scraping the tarnish off the metal disc. He didn't finish the job. Didn't make any more noise than a firecracker. There was a little tinkle of broken glass. His body went rigid for a split second and then relaxed. The eyepiece hadn't even shattered. There was a clean hole through it about the size of a 25 caliber slug. The bullet that had killed Lu Jishen had entered his left eye from close range. In the shattered pieces of Bradbury's phony Buddha, I found a weapon. It was a simple gadget, a rifle cartridge with a spring mechanism and a firing cap. I'd seen plenty of them on Pacific beachheads during the war. We called them finger mines. It looked like Constantino's work, but I couldn't figure why. Any way you looked at it, it was murder, and we were in too deep to stand still. 20 minutes later, a cab dropped us in front of Neil Gregson's Spanish-style mansion out on the other side of Diamond Head. The air was heavy with the smell of jasmine as we went up the walk to the front entrance. But the perfume that hit us when the door opened was more expensive.
8: Well, Neil told me a couple of men were coming, but he didn't say it like he should have.
6: Thanks. Where do we find him?
8: He had to go out for a while, but he said I could entertain you until he got back. It won't be long.
2: I'm sorry to hear that.
8: Come in, won't you? Follow me.
6: She was easy to follow. She swayed down a few steps and into a sunken living room. From the door, I could see that we weren't the only men she was entertaining. I counted 5 lounging around the room. 4 of them, including a young Oriental with a scarred face, wore a well-filled shoulder holster. The other sat with a carbine across his knees. He was the only one I recognized. was Bradbury's nephew, Cyril.
9: Come in, suckers. This could be a friendly get-together.
6: Sure, what else?
9: Maybe a little seven-card stud just to break the ice?
2: I'll take you up on that, Cyril. We always get a square deal from you.
9: Oh, I like you, too, Gallagher. How much money you got?
8: How would you like to spend your time, Mr. Carney?
6: Kicking myself from here to the equator, thanks.
8: Come on over to the bar. My name's Claire, and I'll make you a drink. We'll put the kick in that.
6: That's probably the truth.
8: Yes, there's the station. Relax. Do something manly, like making a pass at me.
6: With all your husbands in the room?
8: Well, that's better anyway, but I'm not married.
6: Just well supplied with chaperones.
8: Do you think I need them?
6: Oh, get off it, will you? You don't need them with me. What is the setup, anyway?
8: Well, a bunch of fellas just happened to drop in.
6: Did you come with them, or are you part of the furniture?
8: I'm engaged to Neil Gregson. You won't like him either.
6: Mm-hmm. That makes as much sense as anything else.
8: Isn't that a fact? Is your drink all right?
6: Yeah. Can't remember when I've enjoyed one more.
8: I could say the same about you if I were the sarcastic type, but I'm... That must be Neil. Excuse me.
6: The doorbell did something to the atmosphere in the room. I wasn't quite sure what. Nobody changed their position. Cyril glanced up and then glanced back at his hole card. Claire walked through the room and up the steps. She looked through the open grill, turned back to the room, and held up one finger. Then she opened the door. The figure of a man stood silhouetted in the doorway for just an instant, and then... Every gun in the room opened up on him. The shock knocked him half off the porch, and he lay there.
9: Some people never learn, do they?
10: You really take chances, don't you? You got real guts, sir.
2: Oh, it's Skipper, it's their fault.
10: He never got his hands out of his pockets.
9: I'll ask your advice next time, Connie, but for now, come up and stay alive, huh? You, Gallagher, on your feet. You're going with us.
2: Good idea. We can finish that game as stud.
6: Wait a minute. What's the deal?
9: It's a payoff, Connie, for Gallagher's double cross in Frisco. You know what I mean? Okay, let's clear out.
6: I felt like a man on a yard square island. From where I stood, there was no place to turn. Cyril's talk about Red's double cross added up to Constantino. I was sure of that. And it wasn't hard to figure how they'd pay off Gallagher for signing on with me. So far, Honolulu wasn't living up to the travel folders. It was all blind alleys. And in each one, there was a dead man. I went to the door, dragged the body inside, and locked myself in with him. I pulled out his wallet. It was Gregson, all right, but any information he was to give me was as dead as he was. That still held even after I found an envelope in his inside coat pocket that had my name on it. 2 hours ago, it would have led to Kang's instructions. Now it didn't lead any place. It said, Luigi Shen is Kang's man. You're to meet him at 11:45 tonight. I walked a few blocks over to Coa Avenue and hailed a cab. It dropped me on Canton Street. It was about 10, and I hoped that the police were through with Lou's curio shop. The dim light was on and no one was in sight. I went in. It was not only open, it was open for business. There wasn't a sign that a murder had been committed there. And another aged Chinese face rose up out of the shadows behind the counter.
11: You wish by Chinese way?
6: Who are you?
11: I am Jia Cheng.
6: You do business now, tonight?
11: You wish by? I help you.
6: No, I mean Luigi Shen.
11: Lord Jishan, not here.
6: I know it. That's what I mean. You do business after what happened tonight?
11: Lord Jishan, not here.
6: Were the police here?
11: Many police. Many men all want Lord Jishan. He not here. He go 2-3 days.
6: I got an idea you're talking my language, Chow. Did you see him get killed?
11: Lord Jishan, not here.
6: But, Chow, you know Kang and Son? Shanghai?
11: No, sabe.
6: You know name Scarlet Queen?
11: No, sabe. Other man, I friend.
6: What other man? Fat man in white suit, maybe come with police? Look, Zhao, I'm captain on Scarlet Queen. I work for Kang and Son.
11: No, sabe. Fat man, say same.
6: He was lying. Look here. This paper, it say Philip Carney, master. Catch, Scarlet Queen. You mean English?
11: No, read.
6: And look here, this letter from Kang and Son in Chinese. I was supposed to give it to Lu Jishen. but I didn't know it until it was too late.
11: You come along me.
6: He padded down the other side of the counter and I followed him. We went through a door at the back of the shop and into the living quarters. Jal bent over a carved camphor wood chest. When he straightened up, he had a bamboo tube and a thick envelope in his hand. Both of them were from Kang. The envelope held a beautiful, thick bundle of $500 bills and a piece of rice paper, and the tube carried my instructions for finding the contact in Kobe, Japan, and a list of numbers that could have been found either elevation. They were to be memorized, the paper destroyed.
11: You're savvy.
6: I savvy.
11: Kang, he most wise man.
6: You aren't so bad yourself, John. You work good trick on Bradbury.
11: Yes, good trick, all right.
6: The police don't know Lou was killed?
11: No person, no. I clean up very fast. No person see him, only you. Along with the one with red hair and me. To all other person, Lou Jisha, go away.
6: Believe me, I hope he has a good trip. Chow, you help me more?
11: Yeah.
6: Bradbury took the one with red hair away. Unless I find, maybe he goes same place Lou Jisha. You know where in Honolulu those men go?
11: Honolulu, very big.
6: Look, one of them was Chinese boy. Knife scar across here. Mm. You know all Chinese boys?
11: I know the one.
6: You know what place he go? Any house saloon? What place he meet friend?
11: No friend. America very bad for that Chinese boy.
6: I know it. I'll try and take care of it for you. Maybe beat Americans' heads together, huh?
11: That place name, Bomb House. Street name, Canal Street.
6: Very bad. Yeah, very good. Chow, you're a beautiful guy. You're the first thing I've seen in Honolulu that I'd like to take home with me. The Palm House on Canal Street was the kind of a place the police find at the end of a vice drive. It was a two-story building that covered its windows with bamboo screens to hide its activities from those lucky enough to be outside and a lousy view from those stupid enough to be inside. The only healthy thing about the place were the two fat palm trees that gave it its name. I took a final breath of fresh night air and went in. It was a big place, crowded. The atmosphere was thick with smoke, and the band was loud. The hula dancers were on stage and been doing the same thing 40 years too long. And it improved their act with a few tricks from Minsky. I got 3 feet inside the door and got a typical welcome.
12: Oh, big boy, you're meeting a friend of the lodges.
6: Later, gorgeous, later.
12: Later, my back, I'm not the kind that goes to waste.
6: I kicked and shouldered my way through every complexion in the color chart, navigating a course toward the bar by dead reckoning and a sense of smell. There was a space opening at the end of the bar. I stopped to order a drink, but the bartender was out of sight. I turned around, and that's when I saw them. First one I spotted was Gallagher. He was at a table, relaxed and nursing a glass. Sitting across from him was a woman, Claire. Cyril and the rest were spread out and they were getting to their feet. Then I realized why that crowd was so hard to fight through. I was the only one heading in. The rest of them smelled trouble and were fighting their way out. I put my back to the bar and leaned on my elbows. Gallagher looked at me once. Then he grinned and moved his chair so his back was to me. That made it complete. A trap and a sellout from him.
9: Funny thing about double crosses, Connie.
6: Not so funny.
9: You're the only one that isn't laughing. You want to talk sense or fall down?
6: The gun's in your hand, not mine.
9: Yeah, well, let's try sense. You went back to Lu Ji Shen's. You stayed there for a while. You talked to Lu Ji Shen.
6: Lu Ji Shen, not here.
9: Shut up. All we want is what he gave you or told you.
6: That makes it simple. Lu Ji Shen, not here.
9: I said shut up.
6: Zizek was in that booby trap you sent to him. Birthday greetings? He's dead.
9: Quit it, Connie. The cops say he's alive.
6: Argue with them, then, not me.
9: If you like this, go ahead. Be stupid. That ain't hurting me.
6: Well, that's because you got guts, Cyril. Great job! I hit him. Somebody threw two shots, and like at a signal, the place went pitch dark. I dropped flat on the floor and stayed there. Automatic flashed out of the blackness, and splinters from the bar rained down on me. Then the place went silent. I lay there quietly waiting, afraid to give them my position by firing back. I heard the scrape of someone sliding my way and snapped the safety catch on the automatic. Then I smelled the perfume.
13: Claire put both hands on my face to show me she didn't have a gun and breathed something about getting out into my ear. I grabbed one of her hands with my left, reached up to the bar and found a glass. I took a breath and threw it to the other end of the room. Then we got up and ran. I didn't try to figure the twist. All I saw was a chance to get out of there, and I took it. She led me through a back door into a car parked in an alley. And the last I saw of the palm house was its reflection in the rearview mirror. Maunalua Bay on the eastern end of the island and led me into a cottage on the beach. The lights were shaded, the drinks were handy, and the motif was pagan. I'd expected her to toss me some curves, but I was a little wrong at the type. The event so far hadn't pointed to the kind that go with whispering surf and moonlight through palm groves. There they were.
8: You got the shakes, haven't you?
13: The shakes are different on this end of the island.
8: Your eyes aren't as soft as you talk. How would they look if they were?
13: Wish I knew what you were up to.
8: Couldn't I just like them?
13: Uh-uh.
8: Couldn't I try? Couldn't I be sick of the whole mess and everyone in it? Couldn't I be honest with myself for just a little while?
13: I don't know. Could you?
8: Maybe I was wrong about you being alive. Do you know me?
13: Uh-uh. Scared. I'm scared to death.
8: I am too, sir. Maybe it... Oh, darling. Your face, he hurt you, didn't he? He hurt you.
13: I don't remember. I don't remember a thing of being here. I never did figure out whether she was really being honest or not. But I didn't know her well enough to care a great deal. The drink she mixed had pineapple juice in them, and the atmosphere she created was quite peaceful. She made only one mistake. She looked at her wristwatch too often. If she hadn't, it might have been different, because I didn't hear a car pull up or footsteps outside or anything. I just saw a change in her. And I put my glass down and got ready. I wasn't quite sure who'd come through the door. It turned out to be Bradbury, but he was more surprised than I was. Claire was pointing a small automatic at him.
14: Claire, what's the meaning of this?
7: I've changed my mind.
14: You're in too deep to misuse my faith in you. You put your pretty finger on your fiancé, Gregson, for an equally pretty remuneration.
7: Quit being fancy and stay where you are. I found somebody who pays more for faith than you do.
14: I don't understand you, Claire.
7: You wouldn't.
14: Since our friend Gallagher has seen to it that Cyril is no longer with us, we might bargain. There must be a meeting point. Certainly you aren't wasting your time on Connie here.
7: Shut around, fat boy. Who drove you out here?
14: Gallagher.
15: Yeah, that boy, Gallagher. Isn't it a caution, Skipper, what we have to go through to keep our heads above water?
13: That's when the pagan cottage exploded, because that's when everybody realized who was sold out by whom. Red-colored Bradbury and I made a grab at Claire. I was close, but not close enough. She aims at Gallagher, but Bradbury's been pulled in line instead. Two spots of crimson suddenly blossomed on that white linen suit. And when Red let go of him, he settled flatly on the carpet. Claire disappeared through a side door.
15: Where's the dame, Skipper? I want to get my hands on her.
13: Better go, Red.
15: I can't help it, Skipper. She made me mad. You know why?
13: Sure.
15: I don't think you do. You remember that opal earring you found in the Rakahanga? I wasn't mad till I found the other one on her dressing table.
13: What were you doing at her dressing table?
15: Making a deal, Skipper. Deciding that she double-crossed Cyril and Bradbury, I'd double-cross you. And she and I were going to live happily ever after. On what Constantino'd pay us for what you got from Lu Ji Shen.
13: Yeah. Could I congratulate you?
15: Skipper, if you knew what I went through making Cyril think I was double-crossing you, you would congratulate me.
13: Yeah. How about Cyril?
15: Yeah. How about Cyril? Skipper, what do you think of Honolulu as a port of call?
13: It's kind of mixed up with what I think of you as a chief mate. But I think if we try, we can get out of here before daybreak.
15: Considering what's happened since we got here, I think we better. Amazard won't like us in the morning.
13: An hour later, a sleepy crew had fallen to, and the Scarlet Queen sneaked away from her dock under power, out of Kapalama Basin, headed out toward the still dark western horizon. At
0: dawn, we picked up the trade winds and cut the motor.
16: Report, chief! Make sail!
0: The mainsail caught the sunrise wind, and the Scarlet Queen nodded at the morning and dipped the lee rail toward the sea.
16: To the district, turn! Quickly now!
0: We answered the jib, then the mizzen, and the wake boiled and bubbled under a stern. Clean sea air flushed the night out of me. I left a clear head to work out a balance between wind, sail, rudder, and space.
2: He likes her sail, skipper. She'll take it as long as we can stand up on the deck.
0: Let's not argue with her. She likes it as it is.
2: So do I. I can turn my back any way I want it. No automatic. That was a bad port, skipper. What's next?
0: I'll try and do better. This one's called Muninjima. It's an island halfway between here and Japan.
2: All right. You find the island, and I'll find the woman on it.
0: That's a deal.
2: Want a drink, skipper?
0: That's a deal, mate.

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Wind brisk. Sky lowering. Sea choppy with high cross swell. Mainsail and mizzen reef. 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
1: Once upon a time there was an engineer.
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1: He had an engine and he sure had fun. He used good and plenty candy to make the train run.
3: Charlie says, love my good and plenty. Charlie says, really rings the bell. Charlie says, love my good and plenty. Don't know any other candy that I love so well.
4: Is that proper farmhouse cheddar?
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4: What about that?
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10: Afloat with Henry Morgan. Afloat with Henry Morgan, written for radio by Warren Barry and a George Edwards production. Geoffrey Hunter convinces Captain Henry Morgan that he was an unfortunate victim of circumstances and had no hand in the stealing of the Aztec necklet. In Cuba, Dolores has, against her will, settled down to a dull social life, while her father, Don Pietro, thinks in vain of ways to learn of Morgan's plans. Diaz has rapidly grown tired of Kitty and has threatened to sell her in the slave market. Meanwhile, Morgan learns of wealth in Panama City, and as he plans to sack it, sends Geoffrey Hunter to Cuba to learn movements of the fleet, which is assembled there preparing to go to Panama City to take back to Spain this great wealth. Geoffrey and Hero are landed on the Cuban coast with exactly 7 days to obtain this information. Posing as a Dutch gem merchant named Van Loek, he calls upon Don Pietro, hoping that he will unsuspectingly give him the information. Don Pietro calls Dolores to show Geoffrey her jewels. When she arrives, Geoffrey, to his horror, realizes that she is the woman he knew in Jamaica as Antoinette de Lacy.
11: This is almost too incredible. Geoffrey Hunter here in Cuba, in the city of Havana. I thought you were dead. I thought you died in the swamps where you so rightly belonged.
12: Dolores, my child, you are making a mistake. This is my heir, Van Loek, from Amsterdam.
11: From Amsterdam? What story is this? What has he been telling you, Father?
12: He is most interested in buying jewels. That is why I wanted you to come and show him the Aztec necklace.
11: Undoubtedly, he is very interested in jewels. And that on behalf of Captain Morgan.
12: Captain Morgan? What is this you are saying?
11: You have nothing to say for yourself, Mr. Hunter. You surely could not have forgotten me or forgotten those times we spent together in the garden of Government House in Port Royal. Oh, you surely have not forgotten how you took me in your arms and swore eternal love, and how you would never see me again when you sailed away with Captain Morgan. So the pain from being parted from me was so great that you had to follow me here. Is that the reason you have come all this way to Havana?
12: So, this is the man that you knew when you were in Port Royal, Dolores?
11: This is the man who told me about Captain Morgan's plan, Father. What are you doing here in Havana, Hunter? Tell me. How long do you think it would take my father to make a check upon your story? How long would it take to realize that you are an imposter?
13: Not as long as it took to discover that you were one.
11: Oh, but I was so much cleverer than you, Hunter. It was just by chance that I was discovered. But you came here in your stupid, pig-headed English way to the very home where I live. Did you miss me, Jeffrey, when I was gone?
13: No. You see, I didn't have much time to even think about you. I had to undo the work which you had done. I had to find Captain Morgan as soon as I possibly could and warn him that I had told you all his plans.
12: So, that is how he escaped from the net.
13: No, I was too late in warning him, Don Pietro. Captain Morgan forced his own way out of the trap which you had set for him. You were very clever, weren't you, Senorita, on the island? You planned things very well, didn't you? It was so very easy for you to make it appear that it was I who had taken the necklace. And what of Kitty? Where is she? Where has Dietz taken her?
11: I do not think that will concern you, Mr. Hunter. You are in no position to ask questions. Do you remember, Father, you said that opportunity had given you one chance to catch Captain Henry Morgan, and you hoped that it would give you a second chance. Do you not think the second chance has arrived? Why did Henry Morgan send you here to Havana, Hunter?
13: I'm sorry, but that is something just between Captain Morgan and myself.
12: If you are a wise young man, you will answer us now while you have the opportunity. You will answer all our questions in the luxurious surroundings of my home and in comfort.
13: Why?
12: Because otherwise you will be made to answer them in the cold, damp cellars of this house where the Inquisition works.
13: I can't tell you anything.
11: You can, Jeffrey Hunter, and you will. What is Captain Morgan planning to do next? Answer me or else I will scratch your eyes out.
13: I don't know.
11: You English pig, you will.
12: No, Dolores, no, stop that. This is not the place to force information from him. Let us be practical about this business. Oduan, summon a guard. Place this man under arrest.
11: Have you anything to say to us before the guard comes to take you, Jeffrey Hunter?
13: I would just like to ask one thing.
12: Oh? And what is that?
13: What happened to the real Antoinette de Lis?
11: What manner of man are you, Jeffrey Hunter? Here you are facing the tortures of the Inquisition, and you are asking about a woman whom you have never set eyes upon. Antoinette de Lacy is safe and quite well at the moment, is she not, Father?
13: What have you done with her?
11: We have done nothing to her yet, but tomorrow she goes to the slave market.
13: Is there no pity at all in your hearts? You've kept that woman here in prison for months, kept her captive. You used her name to serve your purpose. Can't you now have the generosity to send her on to Jamaica?
11: No. Why should we? She is a very beautiful woman, and the price that she fetches at the market will go towards buying several new gowns.
14: Dolores, what are you doing here at my home? This is an unexpected pleasure.
11: I have some news which will interest you very much, I am sure, dear. I have a task for you to perform, one which will bring joy to your heart.
14: Dolores, something has happened. There's a new sparkle in your eyes. You have suddenly become alive once again. What is it?
11: My news. It will surprise you.
14: Come in here, into this room. Get out, Kitty. Leave us alone.
11: No, dear. This news is for Kitty, too. It will do her good to hear it. Stand over there, Kitty, and listen to what I have to say to Diaz. My news concerns someone whom she knew very well once. Do you remember Diaz, the man called Jeffrey Hunter?
15: Jeffrey? You've had word of him? Oh, tell me, please, please. He did escape from the swamps, didn't he? He told me he'd escape.
11: He told you he would?
15: Yes. It was when we were hiding in a stone hut overlooking the swamp. One day when you were out Dolores walking, Jeffrey Hunter came and he found me in the hut. He told me he'd planned to escape from the swamps and that as soon as he did, he'd come and rescue me.
14: So that is the reason, Kitty, that you've lost all your fight and fire. Ever since we landed here in Havana, you've been different. You've been thinking that that white-faced Englishman was going to come and rescue you, eh? That's why you've been a changed woman since you came to Havana. You've been dreaming of Jeffrey Hunter again, haven't you? Well, you know where your dream is going to put you, don't you, Kitty? Into tomorrow's sales at the market.
15: Oh, no, dear, please don't do that to me. That would be too cruel.
11: Tomorrow's sale should be an interesting one, really. Antoinette de Lacy is being put up for auction, too. We must see that they go in the same lot, dear.
14: Never mind about that, Dolores. You asked me when you first came in if I remember Jeffrey Hunter.
11: Mayhap he knew that we were coming here to Cuba. Mayhap he had come here to rescue Kiki.
15: Jeffrey? Here in Havana? Well, what are you saying?
14: Yes, what is this you say, Dolores?
11: He had the impertinence to go to my father posing as a Dutch gem merchant. He has been sent to Cuba, I believe, by Henry Morgan. I believe Henry Morgan has sent him here as his spy. He is unwilling, at the moment, to tell us what he knows of Morgan's plans.
14: He will soon tell. You answer the Inquisition question, and that will make him talk.
11: Oh, undoubtedly it will make him talk.
15: You mean torture him? Oh, no, you mustn't do that to Jeffrey. No, please don't torture him.
11: Knowing the feelings that you have for Jeffrey Hunter, dear, I thought maybe you would like to be his examiner.
14: There is nothing in the world that will give me greater pleasure, Dolores.
15: Please don't torture him. Don't harm him, please.

0: Now then, Honda, here we are together again. Perhaps you would like to answer my questions.
1: I'll scuttle of them to make you my inquisitor.
0: You know where you are, Hunter? You're on the rack. An instrument which makes men scream out their innermost secrets. So, you had better be wise, Teddy. Where have you come to Havana for?
1: May have to find you.
0: I'm pleased that you are being stubborn, because I am remembering certain things. I'm remembering the night that you came to the Dolphin Tavern and knocked me to the floor. I'm also remembering another night, Hunter, when you hit me into the harbor. Knowing that, I remember all these things. You still not want to tell me?
1: I have answered you.
0: Move your head and look around the walls. You will find the most interesting things.
2: The dungeon is deep in the bowels of the earth. In iron brackets around the wall, flaming torches send out yellow dancing light. It picks out the pattern of the large square stones of the walls upon which hang in orderly rows instruments of pain-searing torture. The boot, the scroll, the widow's cap, chains and weights, cruel black whips, gadgets conceived by diabolical minds to drag out secrets and confessions, to torturously rend bodies from souls. The light playfully caresses the strip to the waist body of Jeffrey Hunter as he hangs suspended between the bone-breaking wheels of the rack. Two figures in black stand at the wheels, eager to twist and make the ratchets click. A faint red glow reflects on his face from a brazier burning white-hot coals, from which protrudes the menacing handles of white-hot pincers.
0: You see, there are many ways to make a man talk.
1: A man will only say as much as he wants to.
0: When I have finished with you, Hunter, you'll want to tell me everything.

what diabolical fate has put Jeffrey Hunter into the hands of arch-enemy Dietz. You will learn if Jeffrey Hunter escapes from the pain which Dietz has promised him in the next exciting episode of Afloat with Henry Morgan.

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0: 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The storyteller is 15-year-old Jake Thompson. Part 8, Moon Messenger.
1: We had captured our spy, Harry Carmichael. Now Satellite 7 was approaching the Earth on its return journey. Would it land safely? Had it brought back pictures of the hidden side of the moon? Professor Walters was quiet and tense as he and his assistants prepared for the landing.
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3: Lindon Haggett, you ready?
5: Lights up.
6: Well, okay, sir. But after all the commotion, my mum will have more chapters than I thought.
2: I shouldn't wonder, Haggett.
7: I'm so excited, Granny.
8: I'm sure, dear. But there's nothing to be afraid of, no. Evil has gone from Shuna.
2: All set, Professor. 850 miles, temperature 376.
3: Thank you.
9: Circuit one, please.
10: Circuit one, contact!
2: Emergency demolition, stand by.
10: Easy, standing by, sir.
2: 700, temperature 389.
4: 400 miles from the limits of the Appleton Lair. They'll be breaking any moment now, Jake.
1: Oh, this is even worse than the launching.
2: 650, temperature 407.
9: TPC jets, action.
10: TPC jets, action, sir.
9: Drop 50%.
10: Slowing down, sir. 31 miles per second.
2: Good.
4: She left the atmosphere at about 30 miles per second. They must get her down to that.
1: Gosh.
9: Steady as she comes, sir. Gyro steady.
3: Watch her closely.
2: 450, temperature 473.
10: 24.31.
2: TPC jet, 75.
10: 75, sir.
2: 400, temperature 497.
10: 17.18.
2: Good. TPC jet, 100.
10: 100, sir.
2: 370, temperature 510.
1: She's almost reached the ionosphere.
4: Just about. The temperature door shoot up now.
3: Quiet, boy.
2: 340, temperature 682.
1: See it shooting up.
10: 13.20.
3: A little too fast, Roderick.
2: Depends which part of the Appleton Lair she struck.
9: Gyro's mucking about a bit, sir.
3: Hold her, Hackett. She's out of the vacuum now.
9: I'm doing my best, sir. Like a frightened ocean.
2: 300, temperature 793.
10: 12.29.
3: That's it. That's more like it.
2: 270, temperature 721.
3: Good.
10: 10.31. Increase acceleration, sir.
9: Fuel level falling, sir.
10: Danger mark.
3: TPC jet, 75.
10: 75, sir.
1: What do you mean?
4: Only a limited amount of jet fuel in the satellite. If it all burnt out before we reached the ground, the braking system would fail and she'd crash.
2: 200, temperature 683.
10: 8.73.
3: Coming in over Europe now.
9: Gyro's all over the place, sir.
3: Bound to be. Air currents. Keep hold of her.
10: Yes, sir.
2: 150, temperature 701.
10: 6.70.
2: 100, temperature 759.
10: 5.64.
1: Temperature's gone up again.
4: More air friction. Quite natural.
2: 60 miles, temperature 763.
10: 4.37.
3: Gyro's Haggett.
9: Steadying, sir.
3: Oh, yes. Positive airflow in the heaviside layer.
2: 35 miles, temperature 692.
10: 2.77.

0: Over the mainland of Scotland now. Coming in as steady as a rocket.
1: 20 miles, temperature 623.
2: 1516.
3: Fuel level falling, sir. Danger mark.
0: TPG jets, 50.
3: 50, sir.
1: 15 miles, temperature 530.
2: 579.
0: Stand by for landing. Fuel level, please.
2: Plus 1, sir.
0: Should be enough. TPG jets, 100.
2: 100, sir.
4: Blimey, now she bucks.
0: Hold her, man. Hold her.
1: 5 miles, temperature 413.
0: Exactly right.
2: 119.
0: Parachute, please. Stand by.
2: Standing by, sir. Fuel level 0, sir.
3: TPC just plus negative.
0: Parachute, please.
3: Parachute's open, sir.
0: Now then, watch the periscope mirror.
2: Velocity dial 0, sir.
0: Thank you. She's floating down.
5: What if she comes down in the sea?
0: No harm done. She'll float. And we have a boat ready.
1: Should be showing up now.
0: In a moment. Don't be so impatient, Roderick.
5: There he is! There he is, Professor!
3: Yes, look directly overhead, near the white cloud there.
4: We are above the beach as we planned it.
5: Second one, Tata. My, isn't she beautiful? All white and silver against the blue.
1: Silver metal, the white parachute.
5: Like a big gull gliding down.
1: 2,000 feet, another few seconds, Professor.
0: He comes.
5: Will she land on the beach?
0: I think so, Brady.
1: Back to the well, Marcus is correct. Dead calm.
4: Join that the most perfect picture you ever seen.
2: You're right. 500 feet, Professor.
0: Nothing can go wrong now. Surely nothing.
1: 300.
5: To think that all this should be happening in my...
1: 200!
0: It's not too fast, is it, Roderick?
1: All right, Professor, all right. 100, 50, 25. It's down!
5: Oh, it's down!
0: Like a piece of thistledown, right in the center of the beach.
5: Don't
0: strike a light, we've done it!
5: Oh, thank goodness, I couldn't know. Can I ride it? Providence,
0: well, Roderick, shall we ring Whitehall?
1: In a minute, just give me a minute. I've got to control myself. And I'm frenzied over thinking I'm going to do a squirt at all.
0: I understand, Roderick, I understand.
2: Teacher for the professor! Hip, hip! Hooray!
5: Later that evening, three helicopters flew in from the mainland. One was to carry away the spy, and also to take aboard one of the cameras from the satellite, so that the film could be processed. In case of accident, the film from a second camera was kept in Schooner to be developed in the station lab. The other two helicopters were crowded with reporters and scientific experts, newsreel cameramen, and they were all desperate for information. At 11 o'clock that night, in Mr. O'Neill's room at the cottage, we listened to a special radio feature describing the events of the day. Towards the end, the announcer said,
6: "And now we are all waiting for the film to be processed. The film of the hidden side of the moon. What story will it tell? What secrets will it reveal? Technicians will be working all night, but the process is long and delicate, and no one can afford to make a mistake." And with that feature program about Satellite 7, we come to the end of broadcasting for today.
7: That was a good program.
6: Good night, everyone.
7: Put together in quick time, too.
5: God, that was super wonderful.
8: Oh, I'm sure you're all starving after all the fuss. I have a cold chicken in the larder. Tuesday night, Miss Brady, you and I'll go and set supper in the kitchen.
5: Right, old granny.
7: How on earth you two can think of food beats me? Do you realize that at any minute now, Billy Hackett is due with the first pictures of the back of the moon?
8: You can't live on pictures of the moon, Father.
9: Oh, you never spoke a truer word. Come away, dear. If it wasn't for us women, there would be no men to send up rockets at all. They would starve to death.
8: You've got something there.
7: She certainly has got something there. Oh, wonderful old lady.
10: She seems so different tonight. I expect it's because we don't suspect her anymore.
5: I feel the same. In fact, everybody seems different. Even you, Mr. O'Neill.
7: I know. Suspicion like that is mud in a pool. Stir it up and the whole picture becomes ugly and goes out of focus.
10: Tell us, Mr. O'Neill, how did you first suspect Carmichael?
5: We saw Billy hand the envelope to you last night on top of the cliffs. For a minute, I thought you and Billy were the spies.
7: Yes. Well, late one night when the professor and Roderick McIntyre were out having their usual exercise, Billy saw Carmichael in the professor's room, speaking on the radio telephone. That was suspicious itself. And Billy told me about it. I didn't say anything to the professor. After all, Carmichael might have had special permission.
10: But when were you sure, though?
7: Yesterday afternoon. During our visit to the station, I asked Billy to search Carmichael's room and meet me later on the cliffs. Well, he did find something. Two letters. Both sound H. Carmichael in different handwriting.
10: See, Jake, man.
7: That was even more suspicious. But still not conclusive proof. So we bided our time, taking the precaution, as you know, of removing the bullets from Carmichael's revolver and substituting blanks.
5: Just as well you did.
7: This morning I took along a revolver myself in case of accident, you know. But fortunately, I didn't have to use it.
5: Well, that just about explains everything.
7: No wonder you got a shock when you heard me talking to Billy about changing the ammunition.
10: What did happen to the real Carmichael? I heard you talking about it with one of the reporters.
7: Apparently, the spy could have been his twin. Though that didn't really matter much, for his men hadn't seen him before he was due to join them here some months ago. He was on detachment from a station in Lincolnshire. As a matter of fact, the real Carmichael was kept prisoner in a house in London.
10: No.
7: He got clear late this evening when his captors heard the news and beat it.
5: Lucky for him.
7: As you say, Jake, lucky for him.
5: I wonder what this is.
7: Come in.
5: Hello, Billy.
10: Come on, Billy. Come on in. Miss Brady said you was in here discussing affairs of state.
7: More or less.
5: Have you got the photographs, Billy?
10: Yes, I've got a few stills, as you call them. Sensational, that's what the eggheads tell me.
11: How do you mean, Billy, sensational?
10: Well, I can't see much in them myself, but then the prof, he says you have to be a trained observer to appreciate what they mean.
5: Oh, for goodness sake, show us them, Billy. Oh,
10: all right, just a minute. Yeah. Have me in this little case. There. Three of them.
11: What a moment this is. It's really something to be among the first dozen people in the world to see the other side of the moon.
7: You're right, Tony.
5: They don't look much different from the photos of the side we see. The same ring walls, the craters, and the same rules and race.
10: Well, that's what I said. But the prof and Mr. McIntyre, they don't agree. This one here, for instance. Look, this mountain here.
11: Yes, what about it?
5: Well, everything's quite clear cut. Except the top of this mountain. There's some kind of fuzz around it.
10: The eggheads say that is a snowstorm.
11: By Jove, it could be.
10: And in that case, there must be an atmosphere in that region at any rate. And this one here. Look, this photo. The deep valley below the mountain.
5: Yes, it's all covered with dark patches, like spots of an ink blotter.
10: The prof says that is vegetation. A kind of moss, he thinks. The photo was taken in what you might call a moon morning. Yes. Look at them shadows, see?
11: Oh, yes.
10: Before the heat of the sun could shrivel up anything growing.
11: I believe he's right.
7: This is proof positive that at one time the moon did have an atmosphere.
10: You think?
7: It may be nearly all gone now, but from this evidence some pockets still remain.
10: Well, that's what he said, the prof, I mean. But wait, here's the payoff. This third photo here, of the same valley, a different angle, though, see? See anything peculiar? Can't say I do.
7: It's just another dark patch higher up on the side of the mountain.
5: Oh, yes, but wait a minute. That's in full glare of the sun.
10: Yeah?
5: If it was vegetation, it would be shriveled up long before the shaded stuff in the valley.
11: Of course.
7: And it doesn't throw a shadow either.
11: Then it must be a cave.
7: Yeah.
10: And notice something else?
5: Look, Tony. Look, Mr. O'Neill. A thin line leading down from the cave to a valley. It could be a pathway, or a track.
11: It says here the photo was taken at a height of only 20 miles. A track would show up, all right.
7: A track leading down to the area of vegetation.
10: That is what the prof says.
9: Come on, folks. Supper's ready. What are you all looking so solemn for? Come on. You can tell us all about your old moon while we're enjoying the chicken.
10: Oh, yes, Bridie. It's a sense of perspective we need. Come on, the moon can wait.
7: Here we are.
11: See, I wonder what they'll say in the newspapers tomorrow.
7: The Spaniards have a saying about mañana. There tomorrow that never comes.
5: Well, I can't wait till tomorrow. What about that chicken? I'm starving.

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4: Spy catcher. A series of true stories of the unceasing search for enemy spies in wartime, based on the memoirs of Lieutenant Colonel Oreste Pinto of the Allied Counterintelligence Service. This week's story is entitled Happy Landing. The part of Colonel Pinto is played by Bernard Archer.
5: From Dunkirk in June 1940 until D-Day in June 1944, Britain was cut off from the continent of Europe. Nevertheless, during the 4 years, thousands of men and women managed to escape from occupied Europe and make the dangerous and forbidding journey to Britain. Most of them were patriots, but some of the bravest, were spies. It was my job to catch the spies. Some escape plans were direct and bold. Some were quite fantastic. And to my mind, the most fantastic of all was the escape made in 1941 by a young French nobleman and his valet. They had flown from the center of occupied France to England in an airplane that they had built themselves.
6: Possible, isn't it?
7: Yes, sir. By all accounts, it's a weird contraption, sir.
5: And they flew it from France?
7: Yes, sir. One of our fighter patrols spotted them coming over the channel. They could hardly believe their eyes. Just bits of wood and piano wire.
5: Well, where is this airplane?
7: The RAF have it down in West Sussex, sir. Everyone's having a look at it. They say it's the weirdest thing since the Wright brothers.
5: A French nobleman and his valet.
7: Yes, sir. They were brought up from Sussex this morning. They're waiting outside.
5: All right, I'll see them now.
7: The Vicomte first, sir?
5: Yes. What's he like?
7: Well, he's a young man, sir, about 25, 28. The valet's a few years older, about 30, I'd say. Rough, country type. He seems to worship his master. Keeps dancing attendance on him all the time.
5: Well, in that case, I'd better see them both.
7: Yes, sir.
8: This way, please. Thank you.
5: Monsieur le Vicomte,
9: I'm pleased to meet you, Colonel. This is my servant, Marcel.
5: Good afternoon, Marcel.
10: Good afternoon, monsieur.
5: Will you sit down, please?
9: Thank you.
5: Please sit down, Marcel.
9: You may sit, Marcel.
10: Thank you, monsieur le Vicomte.
5: Well, I hear you had a most remarkable adventure, monsieur. Will you tell me about it?
9: It's a long story, Colonel. It has many parts. What is it you'd like to know?
5: The story of your escape, from the beginning, please.
9: Well, it began with the fall of France, Colonel. 1 year ago.
5: Oh, cigarette.
9: Thank you.
5: Marcel?
10: No, thank you, monsieur.
9: Thank you. As you know, Colonel, our army surrendered to the Germans. My regiment was disbanded, and it was each for himself. So I returned to my estates. Like France, I was humiliated, and I prepared to suffer under the Boche until times were changed. But this was not to be. The Boche had a different plan for people like me. The ordinary people of France were to suffer, yes. But not the wealthy and the influential. We were to be favored and separated from the people. A German colonel called Kruger was made commandant of our district. He soon learned that all the villagers and all the small farmers looked to me as their leader and would take their attitude from me. So he moved to isolate me, to make it seem that I was cooperating with the Germans. German troops were billeted in the village homes and on the small farms, but no German soldier was billeted at my chateau or on my estate. I was to enjoy freedom. Produce of the farms was commandeered to feed the German soldiers, but the produce of my estate was not touched. I was to live in luxury. I was prepared for harshness from the Boche, but this kindness was even more humiliating. It made me feel very lonely and very bitter.
5: Yes, I can understand that.
9: Of course, I discouraged this Kruger in the only way I could. I refused all his invitations to functions and dinners. I wouldn't be seen with him. And at night, with the help of Marcel, I began to supply food to the villagers whenever I could. But I remained a prisoner on my estate.
5: And this led to the aeroplane?
9: Yes. This imprisonment gave me much time to think. Before the war, I'd held a pilot's license, a civil license. I was not a good flyer, but I'd been keen and I'd been able to qualify. And in my garage, idle and now useless like myself, was my Rolls-Royce. A Rolls-Royce makes the finest engines in the world. England was not far away. I decided to make an aeroplane and fly it to England with myself. No, alone. My first idea was to try this thing alone. Then, as I planned it, I knew I must have help. Help in building the fuselage and help in the takeoff. And this help must come from my trusted Marcel. But if he helped me, I couldn't leave him behind. I asked him one day and he agreed, and that's how it happened.
5: Yeah. Well, you decided to build an aeroplane. Please go on.
9: I decided to think about it and to make sketches. It was just an idea. And to look around the chateau for things that might be useful in this task, to make it possible. After all, it requires more than an engine, no matter how good. In one of the buildings, Marcel found an old canvas sail. It was the sail for a boat my father had had, and it was mostly in good condition. Now, this we could cut into strips to stretch over the framework of the wings. We put this aside and we searched for other things. We agreed that we could break up one of my old cars, a small car, and use the wheels. Now, timber was difficult. We searched for many weeks, measuring this and that and testing the wood. In the end, we decided it would have to be a dining room table. It was a pity. It was a fine old table, very beautiful.
5: Did you know anything about aircraft construction, about aerodynamics?
9: Well, enough to know that an aeroplane to carry both of us requires a different design from an aeroplane to carry one. That extra fuel meant extra weight, and all this must be carefully calculated. There would be other dangers when we began to build it. So to begin, I must know what I have to do. Well, I applied to the Germans for a pass to go to Paris. I told them it was official business about the estate. But in fact, it was to get some books on aircraft construction. I returned with the books and studied them thoroughly. When I reached the advanced chapters, I realized that my grasp of mathematics, which was good, wasn't good enough for this task. If the aeroplane was to fly first time, there was no room for error. It was then very much in desperation that I remembered an old friend of my father's, a professor of mathematics, who was now living in retirement not far from my estate at Evreux. I got into touch with him and asked him if he could coach me in advanced mathematics, particularly trigonometry.
5: Did you tell him why?
9: Oh, no. I didn't wish to involve a third person. I explained to him that I was now virtually a prisoner of the Germans, seldom allowed to leave my estate. And this was how I wished to occupy my time. He was delighted to help me. And so, two or three times a week, he came to my home to coach me. Now, I knew what materials I had, and Marcel had cleared one of the large outbuildings, which was to be our workshop. German aircraft sometimes flew over the estate, so of course we couldn't build it in the open. And of course, I didn't know how long the task would take.
7: How long had it taken up to this point?
9: Until the designs were completed?
7: About 5 months.
9: But we were now ready to build the aeroplane.
5: Excuse me.
0: Yes, Pinto, what is it? Oh, how urgent. All right, in about 2 minutes.
5: Well, I'm afraid we must break there for the moment, but I notice it's almost tea time. Perhaps you'd like to have tea in the officer's mess, and we can continue our talk in about an hour's time.
9: Of course, I'm at your service.
5: I'll send an orderly to you when I'm free, monsieur.
8: Thank you, Colonel. Au revoir.
10: Au revoir, monsieur.
5: Oh, come in, Captain. All right, what is it?
8: A report, sir, for your signature. The dispatch rider is waiting for it now.
5: Oh, thank you.
8: How are the Wright brothers, sir?
5: Well, it's an interesting story. You say the RAF have this aeroplane?
8: Yes, sir.
5: Well, I want a complete technical report on it as soon as possible.
8: Yes, sir. I'll organize that straight away.
5: I gave the Vicomte time to enjoy his tea, and then I decided to hear more about his adventure. This time, I decided to see the Vicomte alone.
7: Come in, monsieur. Oh. I'm sorry I wasn't able to join you at tea. I hope they looked after you well.
8: Very well, thank you.
7: Will you sit down, please?
8: Thank you.
7: Now, you had reached the point where you were able to build this aeroplane.
8: You wish to hear about it?
7: Please. Well, I told you we couldn't build it in the open, and we'd cleared one of the large outbuildings near the stable for a hangar. Well, now there was another danger. My staff at the chateau. So I had Marcel spread a rumor among my servants that I was experimenting to see if I could make one of my old cars run on charcoal.
5: That was very good security.
7: Then, behind this facade, we began.
6: We took the large dining table and we cut it carefully to my plans to fashion the struts and the long timbers for the fuselage. As we completed each one, we hid it away. When the struts and the spars were all made, we began to cut up the canvas sail. Again, most carefully, because there was very little to spare. Then came the time to assemble the fuselage. Finally, the precious Rolls-Royce engine had to be taken from the car and fitted on the aeroplane. This was the difficult moment, and for this, Marcel was the supervisor. And it was done successfully. There remained two problems: the propeller and the fuel. The propeller we could make and test in time. But petrol was another problem. We needed 70 or 75 liters for the journey.
5: And petrol was rationed by the Germans.
6: Severely rationed, even to the transport companies. It was then that Marcel found the solution. He reminded me that our local German commandant, Colonel Kruger, was keen to win my friendship. His idea was that I should have a party at the chateau for Kruger and his senior officers. They would arrive in their staff cars. When I'd received my guests, Marcel would then invite the drivers for refreshments. He would also invite some local girls to entertain them. Now, when the party below stairs was in progress, the resourceful Marcel would slip out and siphon petrol from the tanks of the staff cars. At first, I wouldn't listen to this. I was against showing any friendship to the Germans. But in the end, it was clear that there was no other way, and so I agreed. I decided that this should also be very well planned. We should not take too much petrol at any one time, only 5 liters from each car, and this would require 3 or 4 parties.
5: And did they all go well?
6: No, not all of them. At the second one, Marcel was almost caught.
5: Huh?
6: But he'd left the German drivers being very well entertained. He was engaged in siphoning the petrol when one of the Germans came out to his car. It seems he'd brought a present for one of the local girls and he'd come out to his car to get it. Marcel was at work on this car. But the German was already happy on his apple brandy or too intent on his amorous mission. Anyway, he saw nothing.
5: Oh, lucky.
6: Yes. The third party went off without trouble, and we then had 60 litres of petrol. Just one more party and we'd be ready. But the last one, I shall never forget it. We'd finished dinner, and we were sitting over our coffee and brandy. Kruger was being ingratiating as ever. But I was hardly prepared for his next request.
11: Monsieur le Vicomte.
6: Hmm?
11: I have a small favor to ask of you tonight.
6: Of course, Colonel. Anything you wish.
11: Some of my young officers are not fully aware of the qualities of the enemy that await us across the English Channel.
6: Huh?
11: I am told that you have in your garage the famous English Rolls Royce.
6: That is so, Colonel.
11: I would like you to show it to my staff. I would like my young officers to see that the English at their best are not fools.
6: Of course, Colonel. You wish to see it now?
11: Why not? Gentlemen, I would like you to come with me for a moment. I have something very interesting to show you.
6: I couldn't refuse, so we left the dining room. As we passed the outbuildings, I had a vision of our precious aeroplane, like the skeleton of a giant bird, and shrouded in dust sheets. And in the garage, my Rolls-Royce gleaming and magnificent, but without an engine. There was nothing I could do, so we entered the garage.
11: Ah, magnificent, monsieur. It is magnificent. One day we must supply you with petrol and you will take my officers for a tour in this magnificent car. But that is not possible at the moment. So, with your permission, monsieur, I will show it to them and demonstrate the wonders of English engineering.
6: Of course, Colonel.
11: Major, hold my glass and come with me.
6: He took his staff on a tour of inspection, examining the coachwork, the upholstery, the design, the symbol on the radiator. But he didn't lift the bonnet.
5: He didn't?
6: I don't know why. I was waiting for him to do so, but he didn't. And we returned to the dining room.
5: What a narrow escape. Did Marcel have the same good luck?
6: By good fortune, yes. Next morning we had 80 litres of petrol, and so we were ready for the flight. I sent all of the staff to the village or to the farms on various pretexts. And in the afternoon, when the estate was clear, we wheeled the aeroplane out of the hangar.
5: Did you have a suitable runway?
6: It was a simple aeroplane. It would require only a short run. And there was an avenue which would do. Well, I climbed into the cockpit. Marcel stood by the propeller. We went quickly through the cockpit drill, which we'd often rehearsed. And the engine fired first time. I kept the engine running for a few minutes while Marcel attended to the chocks and held the plane, which was shaking a great deal. Then I gave him the signal and he climbed in behind me. The engine responded. We taxied and bumped down the avenue. The engine had been set in low gear to give the maximum revolutions. And gradually, we gained speed and in the end, staggered into the air. We just cleared the orchard and we were airborne.
12: Well, you now had 150 miles to fly. Were you spotted?
6: Not from the air, but farm workers stopped in the fields to look up at us and a country bus stopped while the passengers got out to wave to us.
12: Where did you cross the French coast?
6: Near Le Tréport. South of the Tréport. We were flying very low when we crossed the coast, and I remembered that this was good aerial tactics. A plane flying so low over the sea is difficult to attack. But she was also shaking so much that I wondered if with, well, only 30 miles to go, she might fall apart. I knew she wouldn't stay afloat long enough to save our lives. But luck was with us. And halfway across, Marcel reported a flight of Spitfires. The leader came down to inspect us. He seemed to flash past like lightning. Marcel waved our white flag, and one by one, the Spitfires came down for a closer look. We could see them laughing in the cockpit and giving us the thumbs-up sign. We knew we were safe, and we waved to them. They left two planes to circle us and lead us to their aerodrome.
12: Where was this?
6: In Sussex. Oh, it was such a welcome. I couldn't spoil it, and luckily I was able to land my aeroplane without crashing. The escort gave us a victory roll, and the men of the air station came running out to see us.
12: Well, I've heard many stories in this room of escapes and adventures, but this is the most remarkable and the most ingenious. A dining table, a sail, and a Rolls-Royce engine.
6: Thank you. It took 1 year, Colonel, but now we're free. 1 year since the fall of France.
12: What will you do now?
6: Join the Gaulle.
12: Excuse me. Yes? Oh, I'd like to see it now. Yes, thank you. More matters of business.
6: Oh.
12: Well, I've enjoyed hearing your story. Perhaps you will dine with me this evening.
6: Delighted.
12: Until this evening.
6: Thank you.
12: Sorry, sir. Come in, Captain.
8: The technical report on the airplane, sir, has just come in.
12: Oh, thank you.
8: Rather amusing, sir. They think it's something out of this world, sir.
12: Yes. Maybe. Let's see what they have to say. I studied the RAF report with care. It had been an almost impossible flight. There was no doubt that the RAF had examined the airplane in great detail. But I didn't find this report very amusing. I decided that I'd now see the servant, Marcel, alone. And this time, I'd get the truth from him. Come in, Marcel. Please sit down.
10: Yes. Thank you, monsieur.
12: I've spoken to your master, Marcel, and he's agreed that I should see you alone. Now, you have his permission to answer any questions I ask.
10: Where is Monsieur le Vicomte?
12: He's in the officer's mess, but you have his permission to answer my question. Yes. He's told me his story, but he says you also have a story.
10: I worked only with my master, but I can tell you all that I know.
12: From the time the plans were made, how long did it take you together to construct the aeroplane?
10: 5 months. 7 months until we had the petrol Monsieur required.
12: And this was your responsibility, stealing the petrol?
10: Siphoning the petrol. It belonged to France. We didn't think of it as stealing.
12: But this was your job?
10: I was the chauffeur, Monsieur. This was my job. But my master made it possible.
12: Did your master ever help you at any time?
10: No, monsieur. No, he entertained Colonel Kluger and his officers. They brought their cars to the chateau. When the German officers were ready to leave and would alert their drivers, my master would ring a bell to the servants' quarters to warn me. But I was always finished by then.
12: Hmm. In the end, you had 80 liters.
10: That's what we required.
12: Your other concern was the engine.
10: Well, that was the concern of both of us. It was a heavy engine. Oh, you mean to put it in the plane?
12: Yes.
10: Well, my master designed a block and tackle to lift it. Then it wasn't a difficult job. One had to be careful, but it wasn't difficult.
12: You had always driven the car for your master. There was no other chauffeur?
10: No, monsieur.
12: You'd maintained it well.
10: Thank you, monsieur.
12: Are you a trained mechanic?
10: Yes. Otherwise, I could not master the engine. The petrol pipes had to be lengthened and things of that sort.
12: Yes. Now, your master is a very courageous man, Marcel.
10: Mm-hmm.
12: Well-educated and intelligent. But in fact, he is an amateur. Now, I mean that in the very best way. He understands the principle of things, but he's not used to working with his hands. He is a true amateur. And that's why he needed your help with the petrol pipes and such things.
10: He is a nobleman.
12: He did the planning, you did the rough work.
10: I am the servant.
12: Had you ever flown before?
10: No, monsieur.
12: Were you ever afraid when you contemplated this strange flight?
10: Oh, no, monsieur. I have faith in my master. I'll do anything he asks of me. That's always been the way.
12: We can talk as practical men, can't we?
10: Mm-hmm.
12: We both know, and this is something Monsieur le Vicomte clearly does not know, that a motor car engine, even one so fine as the Rolls-Royce, has a comparatively low compression ratio. Well, too low to be used as an aero engine. Isn't that so?
10: Mm-hmm.
12: Your engine... I've had it examined. I have this report. Your engine has had the compression ratio raised up to 10 to 1. Who altered it?
10: But if you were
12: the mechanic. Who retuned this engine? It was expertly done. Who did it? All right. I'll tell you. You're a practical mechanic. You knew that your master's plan was impracticable. The plane would crash and you both would die or be captured. But he's your master... can't disagree, so you make these alterations without telling him.
10: Well, he is a determined man, monsieur, and I have to make these things possible.
12: Of course. Next point. It's no use raising the compression ratio unless you can also obtain suitable petrol. High-octane petrol. Where did you get it?
10: From the motor cars, monsieur.
12: Well, the remaining petrol from your tank has been examined by the RAF. It's high-octane petrol, suitable for high compression ratio. It's German aviation petrol. Where did you get it? On your own admission, you obtained the petrol, and you did not tighten it from motor cars. Where did you get it? How did you get it? When did you sell your master to the Germans?
10: I did not sell my master.
12: You sold yourself. What was the bargain?
10: Why do you say this?
12: Because you couldn't fly safely to England without German help.
10: It was my master who flew to England. He brought me here.
12: Very well. Your master is a prisoner on his estate. In desperation or frustration, he gets this plan. He can fly, and there's this engine standing idle. He'll make a plane and fly 150 miles. It's courageous, but you know it's impracticable. He'll kill you both. There's one hope if the Germans will discover the plane. So you go to the Germans.
10: I did not go to the Germans.
12: Listen. You go to the Germans to sell your master. And instead, they buy you because Colonel Kluger has other fish to fry. Monsieur is uncooperative and is of no use to him. But you can be useful to the Germans if they can get you into England. Kluger tells you how to use the Rolls-Royce engine. He sees that you get expert advice. And he will supply petrol at a price. So you have to put a plan to your master. That he invites the commandant and staff to the chateau and entertains them. That you will siphon petrol from the car. But you didn't have to siphon anything. It was brought to you by one of the drivers, 20 litres at a time.
10: I did what my master told me. I siphoned this petrol.
12: It was aviation petrol. There's still some in the tank. Listen to the rest of the story. It fits so well. Colonel Kluger is enjoying his joke against your master. And when the aeroplane has been completed and the last of the petrol delivered, he wants to inspect the Rolls-Royce. Well, your master is a courageous man, but at this late hour, the 11th hour, this little joke must have put his courage to the test. Colonel Kluger himself demonstrates the wonders of the Rolls-Royce to his staff, but in the end, he doesn't inspect the engine. Luck? No. Just a heavy-handed German joke. This courageous nobleman is going to carry a spy to England.
10: Look, none of this is true.
12: No, then my third point. Your master flew this contraption near two German airfields. There's one near Le Tripol. There are also German anti-aircraft guns on the coast there. I've studied the route. There are no German aircraft in the sky. No gunfire.
10: This was our luck, Monsieur.
12: Did you have the same luck with the RAF? No. They were around you like a swarm of bees before you were halfway across the channel. Explain that. You're the mechanic. Explain the retuning of the engine. This new high compression ratio. Who told you how to do it? Who supplied the tools? And explain the aviation petrol. Did you think the RAF wouldn't examine it? Why did the Germans help you? What was the bargain?
10: I have nothing to tell you.
12: You want me to send for your master and show him this report? Tell him about the petrol? Tell him how you betrayed him? What was the bargain?
10: I have nothing to say.
12: Marcel was a tough, stubborn peasant. He was clearly guilty, but he continued to protest. After the liberation, he was returned to France for trial. As he was being taken from jail to the courtroom, he was killed, run down by a fast-driven car that failed to stop. The French resistance had their own ideas of justice.
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0: The day was warm, as London days in July can be. Behind the bars, assorted animals gazed out at the humans, and in turn, the assorted humans stared back at the animals. It was Sunday in Regent's Park, at the zoo. Muffin and I had gone there with 40 other plainclothes policemen and women. It was not, however, a Scotland Yard picnic. We were after more dangerous prey than leopards, tigers, or cobras.
1: Funny thing about monkeys, sir. Look at that one.
2: Yeah, the face is rather familiar.
1: I hate to say it, sir, but I hope the commissioner never comes down here.
2: Moffat, you have no respect for your superior.
1: Sorry, sir.
2: Come along.
1: There's another vendor, sir.
2: Yes, all right. Can't take any chances. I say there. Ice cream?
3: Sorry, sir. All out.
2: Just a moment. 1 o'clock on Sunday afternoon, and you've sold out.
3: That's right. Just going back for some more.
2: You're pulling my leg. You must have one stick left.
3: Struth, I haven't.
2: Will you open the cabinet, please?
3: Look here. Who do you think you are ordering me about?
1: Scotland Yard, young fellow, my lad. Do as you're told.
3: Scotland Yard? Oh, I'm off.
4: No, you don't. Come here.
2: Now then, let's see what you've got in there.
3: Oh, blimey. How'd that get in there? What is it?
2: That, my young friend, is a case of American-made nylon stockings. Brought into England in violation of the customs law and worth, I should imagine, about £500 in the black market.
3: Fancy that.
2: The question is, how did it get in your ice cream cart?
3: Well, I haven't the slightest.
1: You may remember when we get into the yard, sir.
3: You can't arrest me.
2: We're not arresting you. We're taking you down for questioning. Manacles.
1: Right, sir.
3: Oh, no. I don't want to go to prison. Me poor old mother. And me brother.
2: Yeah. Where did you get them?
3: A chap behind the reptile cage came up with a cart. Bought all my ice cream. Put this in mine and he gave me a shilling.
2: And what were you to do with it?
3: Take it out to chap by the gate. He's got a van.
2: Moffat, get some of the men. I want that van.
1: Right, sir.

0: We were too late. The van had gone. For at least the 10th time, the quarry had eluded the trap, and we were left with a 16-year-old boy and a case of contraband nylon stockings. It was a minute incident in a tremendous exercise which had become one of the greatest threats to Britain's economy, the age-old industry of smuggling. The British limitation on import made England a perfect target for these activities. At 9 o'clock on Monday morning, I was called into the office of the Home Secretary.
1: I'm disappointed, Black. I must say that I'm extremely disappointed. The Prime Minister takes a very serious view of the situation. Something's got to be done. Something simply must be done.
0: Well, I can't defend my position, sir, but I hope you understand what we're up against. Now, we know that there's one big gang. But there are also a dozen, perhaps 100 subsidiary gangs, possibly under the same leadership, possibly not, and we don't know who they are. French, Spanish, English, Americans. They use fast planes piloted by ex-combat pilots, both RAF and American Air Force. They use 45-knot Thornycroft torpedo boats to bring the goods in, candidly, sir. The Scotland Yard is not equipped to stop them.
1: What about yesterday?
0: At the zoo, sir? Well, we were informed something was going to happen, a transfer of contraband, an extremely small part of the entire problem. Unfortunately, there, as everywhere, they were as well informed as were we. Somehow, they always know when we're going to make a raid.
1: What about the boy?
0: After getting a worthless description of the man who gave him the goods, we let him go. Oh, he's being followed, but I think it's a case of a boy earning a spare shilling.
1: In other words, Black, we've made no progress whatsoever.
0: Following our present pursuits, no. To stop them, if we can, we shall need the cooperation of every nation on the continent and in the Americas.
1: Then get it?
0: All right, sir. I shall. I have one request.
1: Well?
0: Carte blanche.
1: What do you mean?
0: You've assigned me the problem, sir. Therefore, none of my methods will be questioned.
1: Very well.
0: I shall want a squadron of Royal Air Force planes at my disposal, and a destroyer for patrol.
1: What? Planes? A destroyer? Impossible.
0: They're using Spitfires, P-38s, torpedo boats.
1: But it would cost us thousands, Black.
0: Smuggling costs us hundreds of millions of pounds a year.
1: Give me a ring this afternoon. I'll see what I can do.
0: That afternoon, I received my planes and my destroyer. They were assigned to immediate patrol duty, both in the Channel and the Irish Sea. The ensuing week was devoted to arranging a conference in Amsterdam between police officials from 37 countries. For our plan to succeed, we needed the utmost in international cooperation. It was 2 days after the parley that our cooperative plans began to bear fruit. Yes. Yes, Sergeant. Oh, splendid. Put them through, will you? Över inspektör Blacktalen här. Våran står det till, kapten Stensrud? Gå, gå. 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Jo, då. Ja, farväl. The first report of success had come from Stavanger, Norway. An unlicensed aircraft carrying a cargo of American cigarettes and whiskey had been apprehended. The crew, by their own admission, had been bound for England. But they would not, however, divulge the names of their employers. With this international cooperation during the month of June, a number of smuggling attempts were halted. In Portugal, West Germany, Spain, and even Italy, 3 aircraft were confiscated in Northern Ireland, but at best, these were scattered victories. Our prisoners were little men. The big man was still at large. On July 16th, men of the special branch arrested a London postman who was brought to my office.
2: Hello, Black.
0: Oh, Phillips. Nice to see you again.
2: I should like you to meet Mr. Edgar Thwaite, a loyal servant of the Crown. I'm sure that he wants to tell you about his novel method of delivering black market produce.
0: Sit down, Thwaite. What have you to say for yourself?
3: What do you expect me to say?
0: Oh. From whom do you receive the goods?
3: I don't know.
0: Come now, come.
3: I don't. I make my letter delivery same as always. And the packages that's got the stuff are special marked. I take them home and wait till I get a telephone call. Then I deliver the packages where I'm told.
0: You say that the packages are specially marked?
3: That's right. They put in my bin before I get to the post office.
0: And you have no idea who puts them there?
3: No.
0: Who contacted you in the first place to do this job?
3: It wasn't me. It was my wife.
0: Your wife?
3: She was walking along the road. A man came up and asked her if she wanted some nylon stockings. She said yes. And he said that she could get as many as she wanted if I would work for him.
0: And this man knew that you were a postman?
3: I suppose so. Edie and I had a talk, and I decided to do it. The man called that night, and I said, okay. That's how it started.
4: Frighteningly simple, isn't it, Black?
0: Are there others in the post office engaged in this activity?
3: I don't know. I don't care.
0: Wait outside, please. Well, it's a little more. You chaps better get to work on the post offices.
4: Like otterheads, Black. Feel sorry, though, for that little chap. A few more years and he'd have had his pension.
0: You must have known that when he took the chance. We're going to stop him and others like him.
4: That's why I like you, Black. Hmm? You're so earnest when you're working.
0: Oh. Yes, I suppose I am, but, you know, I've been a policeman for so long, it's rather a difficult habit to break. The investigation of the post office department netted us 15 more arrests, and we began to feel that although each arrest in itself was minor, the results when totaled were surely making the distribution of contraband increasingly difficult. It was tedious and frustrating work, for these peddlers were little people, but we knew that by checking the distributors, we could eventually destroy the overseas source organizations. On July 19th at 5 o'clock, I received word from Calais that my associates with the French police had seen a torpedo boat putting to sea, but due to the heavy overcast, had been unable to maintain contact. Our destroyer, somewhere in mid-channel, was notified of this development.
5: The destroyer's equipped with radar, sir. They might get them.
0: We better wireless Captain Newton. Tell him I'm leaving immediately in an observation aircraft and we keep in contact with him.
5: Very good, sir.
0: You hold on here, will you, Moffat? I shan't be long.
5: Right, sir.

0: Lovely old buses, these Hudsons. I used to fly them over the North Sea.
1: Thought they'd buried them all.
0: British economy, old bean. British economy.
1: There's not too much light left.
0: I know. We shall be able to spot them. A boat like that will leave quite a wake.
1: Where is that destroyer?
0: Want to break radio silence? Try to reach them?
1: No, I better not.
2: Hello?
1: Huh? You see something?
2: Down there. See?
1: Yes. It's hard to tell, though.
2: All serene. We'll have a look.

0: Everything all right, old boy?
1: Yes, splendid, thanks. My ears, you know. It happens in lifts, too.
0: Oh. I'm taking her into the wind. Give us a better chance to have a long look at her.
1: Torpedo boat, all right. Thornycroft, MPT. Swing around again, will you?
0: Getting dark. If you're sure, better give our position to the destroyer.
1: Righto.
0: Transmitter takes a moment to warm up. She's an odd one, all right. No flag. Can't see. Back! Machine gun!

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0: Lieutenant Tunney was able to land the aircraft on the surface of the water, but the Hudson began to settle almost immediately after she struck.
1: We've only got a minute or two before she goes down. Are you all right, Black?
0: We wrestled out of the seats, and I felt a moment's panic when I thought I was entangled in the straps of the cumbersome parachute.
1: Here, I'll give you a hand with it. All right now, the door, come on!
0: The floor of the plane began to tilt as we crawled upward toward the door.
1: We'll have a go at it. Together now! Blasted thing's jammed! Try again!
2: One more now.
0: We smashed at it again and again.
1: It moved a bit! Once more now!
0: And then the incredible relief as it gave and allowed us escape into the black and turbulent haven of the North Sea.
1: Watch the wing!
3: Boat! Coming this way!
1: What?
3: Swim this way! Lieutenant! Lieutenant Tunney!
4: Ahoy! Got a line here! Did you catch it?
3: Got it! Oh, wait! The other man!
4: Hold fast!
3: There's another man!
5: Can you get aboard with the line, or do you want a ladder?
3: No. I can manage.
5: Here, take my hand.
0: There's another man in there. The current must have carried him off.
5: Sorry. Half throttle. Keep your eyes open for that destroyer.
0: We've got to find him. Use a searchlight.
5: Can't do it. The destroyer.
0: Then give me your raft and let me go after him.
6: I'll get it ready, sir.
5: Sorry about this, but it's your own fault.
0: But you leave him to drown?
5: Nothing personal, you understand? Oh. We had to shoot you down. I'm hardly expendable, you know. Usually don't make this trip myself. Couldn't let you notify the destroyer of our position. Who are you? Army?
0: Scotland Yard.
5: Oh, you're the people who've been messing up my organization.
0: If Lieutenant Tunney dies, there'll be a murder charge against you.
5: I'm making money. I'll take that chance.
6: Raft's ready, sir.
5: Right. Cut the throttle. Hit it over the side. Put a torch in it. The policeman wants to find his friend.
6: Okay.
5: You may need this. Contraband. It'll keep you warm until you're picked up. There you are, sir. Bottle of Johnny Walker's finest. This case was on its way to Africa. We think we can get more for it by returning it to England. It'll keep you warm. Hang on to it. Now you may look for your friend.

I did hang on to the bottle. For 2 miserable hours, whilst with the torch I probed the darkness for a sign of Lieutenant Tunney. Then the destroyer picked me up and we continued the search, but it was fruitless. There was no sign of the torpedo boat, and it was dawn when we put back to Dover, and I returned, still hanging on to the bottle of Johnny Walker, to Scotland Yard. There I finally relinquished it to...

0: He relinquished it to physical laboratory for fingerprints.
1: Bloody fine job, sir, hanging on to that bottle.
0: Oh? Prince?
1: Right you are, sir.
0: Who is it?
1: Englishman. Name is Spencer. Gerald Spencer. War Office files. Discharged 1945. Left England for the continent 1947. Officially, at least, has never returned.
0: Well, Spencer, huh?
1: Yes, sir. He's got a sister, Marion.
0: Oh, good. Where can she be reached?
1: Here, sir. At their yard.
0: What?
1: Policewoman. Attached to special branch.
0: Do you realize what that means? The information leaks.
1: Yes, sir. She was assigned to us last month on that raid in Regent's Park Zoo.
0: Get her here, Muppet.
1: Right, sir.
0: We learned that Miss Spencer was not on duty that day. So Muppet and I went to her house. She let us in. There were a pair of nylon stockings drying on a towel draped over the back of a chair.
2: You must forgive the appearance of my place, Inspector. It's my day off.
0: This is an official call, Miss Spencer. I spent an interesting few minutes with your brother last night.
2: Gerald?
0: Yes. It was in the Channel. When was the last time that you saw him?
2: Not since 1947.
0: Oh? You had no contact whatsoever with him since that time?
2: A few letters, that's all.
0: We've tried to maintain secrecy in our operations against smuggling, Miss Spencer. But at almost every turn, our movements had become known.
2: But why did you come to me?
0: We thought that possibly you could tell us how your brother knew that a patrol plane was searching for him and consequently shot it down.
2: Well, I don't know.
0: Resulting in the death of the pilot, Lieutenant Tunney.
2: Because I'm his sister, you think that... Inspector, I've been with the Yard for 2 years, and you'll find that my record is very good.
0: I have no doubt of it. If I'm wrong, Miss Spencer, I owe you a profound apology. But as a policewoman, you must realize that every possibility must be explored.
2: Well, I understand.
0: We wish to search your house.
2: I don't... Yes, of course. You shan't have to search, Inspector. There's a wireless in my cupboard over there.
0: Muppet?
1: Yes, sir.
0: Stay with it, Muppet.
1: Right, sir.
0: How long have you been in communication with him?
2: 1 year.
0: Did he complete his delivery last night?
2: Yes. The things were brought here. They're in my garage.
0: Why have you done this?
2: Why not? It was exciting. It seemed a good way to make a lot of money. Gerald got some pals together on the continent and started bringing stuff over.
0: Who are they? Where are they?
2: Why should I tell you?
0: We know your brother's the leader.
2: What if he is?
0: Simply that he's committed murder. And he'll hang for it.
2: I'm sorry. I'm sure he didn't mean to. He's a nice chap. An awfully nice chap.
0: After she was taken, the house was watched. And another arrest was made when a van and 2 men came to collect the contraband goods. Muppet and I sat by the wireless for 2 days, waiting. On the afternoon of the 22nd, the receiver sparked into life.
3: Here it is, sir.
0: All right, get it down carefully.

0: They won't acknowledge, sir.
1: No, don't. Don't. Say there's trouble with the equipment and then break it off midway.
0: Sir. Yes, sir.
1: Ah, we'll hope they don't get wind up. Here, let me see that. En route with shipments from Rotterdam. Should arrive usual point at 20:00 hours. 4 boats. Have vans ready.
0: 8 o'clock, sir. It's past 4 now. And where would the usual point be?
1: Doesn't really matter, Moffat. I want our planes to patrol the Holland coast and west. We'll board the destroyer. I think, Moffat, we've got a chance to smash Spencer and his gang. Moffat and I stood on the bridge.

0: as the hysterical warnings from the destroyer's siren cleared our path from the harbor. Then the lean gray monster turned its head to the coast of Belgium and at 40 knots bit into the waters of the North Sea.
1: Captain Newton, radar spotted two craft traveling in a northwesterly direction, about 3,000 yards off the port quarter.
2: Yeah, very good. San Pedro stations. Request 4.7 tourists to arm and make ready.
1: Very good, sir.
2: Helm, alter course to 022.
3: 022, sir.
2: Now, Inspector.
4: I wonder about the other two boats, Captain. We better contact the patrol planes.
2: Quartermaster, notify wireless to request three aircraft, Operation Black.

0: Have a look through the glass, Inspector. They're Thornycroft, MPTs.
1: Yeah, thanks. Well, I can't be sure.
2: But the first boat could be the same one.
0: Yeah, they're changing course. We'll put a shot across the bow. A turret two. Warning salvo.
3: Aye, sir.
2: I don't think you'll stop them with that.
0: I hope we can. Because in a run, they can do a few more knots than we can.
2: They're separating.
0: You want them stopped, Inspector?
2: You can't catch them?
0: No.
2: All right. Blow them out of the water.
0: Fire at will.
3: Pump, pump.
0: Fire at will.

0: 6 minutes later, we pulled the survivors from the water. There were three of them, including Gerald Spencer. The other two boats had capitulated after skirmishes with attacking aircraft. The operation has cost His Majesty's government thousands of pounds, but the return on the investment could be calculated in the millions. Pursuit. And the pursuit was ended.
1: 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Music was composed and conducted by Marlon Skiles. John Daner stars as Inspector Peter Black, with Raymond Lawrence as Sergeant Moffat. Also featured in the cast were Irene Tedrow, Terry Kilburn, Eric Snowden, Dan Tobin, Byron Kane, and Tom Holland.
2: Pursuit!
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2: It's time to join the American Family Robinson again in Centerville. Dick Collins is still in jail, but elsewhere in Centerville, things are moving rapidly. Mr. Lemuel B. Flotsam, the legal genius who settled mysterious Collins' estate in Ireland, declared that one G. Collins Olson, better known to you as just plain Gus, was the principal beneficiary of the vast Collins estate. It seems that Gus has been a Collins right along, although he has hidden that fact. In his own words, his mother was a Collins. Lawyer Flotsam has definitely announced that Gus is to receive the sum of $2,812,309.04. Gus was soon interviewed by young Bob Robinson on how it feels to be a millionaire. Today's program opens in the anteroom just outside Editor Luke's office. Bob is reading over with great satisfaction his own signed story about Gus and Letitia, his bride-to-be. Gus is standing by, nervously peering over his shoulder.
3: Well, you certainly got to admit that's a wonderful story, Gus. Just listen to this. The opulent Mr. Olson, familiarly known as Gus, wrapped his arms around his fiancée's shoulder and gazed vibrantly into her eyes. Boy, that's literature, Gus. Why, you could almost have read that in a book.
4: I did read it in a book. Of course, the names was different.
3: Yes, sir, I tell you, that story is a milestone in American journalism.
4: Yeah, but that don't help me out none in my present predicament.
3: What have you got to kick about? You're rich, you're engaged to marry a beautiful, well, at least an awfully nice girl, and...
4: That's the trouble. Nobody understands.
3: Understands what?
4: The people. All these people that read this literature and newspaper story of yours about me being a millionaire.
3: Well, what's the matter? Don't you want people to know you're rich? Oh, I know what's the matter. You want to take all your dough and go live in a cave like Peter the Hermit, just dribbling gold pieces through your fingers.
4: Well, that might be better than trying to handle some of these pests that has been on my neck ever since your story come out. It's terrible. They all got something to sell. And those that ain't selling something want me to kick in for this and kick in for that. One minute it's a home for old St. Bernard dogs, and the next minute it's something else. A guy stopped me on the street this morning and wanted me to finance a rocket to the moon.
3: Well, that might be a good idea. You could get away for a while and commune with nature.
4: Gee, if I even had to go out the back window of my boarding house this morning. Oh, they got me spotted. Here comes the mob of them now. They must have followed me up here.
3: Holy smoke, Gus. Look at them pushing.
4: You done it. You got to help me out.
3: Oh, all right. I'll handle them for you. I'll be your personal representative. Now beat it out the side door and go down the fire escape.
4: Okay. If there's something that really needs my attention, I'll be down in the finest room.
3: Okay, only hurry up. They're coming fast.
4: Tell them I'm in my private office. You know, the boss's office.
3: Yeah. Just a minute. One at a time, please. Form a line on the right there. Women and children first. Now, madam, you're first. I'm Mr. Olson's personal representative. What can I do for you?
5: Well, I'm here on very urgent business, young man. I must see Mr. Olson personally. Well,
3: Mr. Olson's very busy, madam. I am his manager. You can confide in me.
5: I like that. Oh, is that his office over there, the one marked private?
3: That? Yes. No.
5: I see.
3: Yes, madam. You can trust me implicitly. What was it?
5: Never mind. I'll come back later.
3: One at a time. All right. Don't crowd. Hey, lady, come back here. You can't go in there. Hey!
5: Oh, excuse me, but I'm sure you wouldn't mind giving a few minutes just to little me.
6: What's that?
5: You see, I'm the secretary of the Get Acquainted with Shakespeare Club of Centerville, and well, we have a simply darling site picked out for our new clubhouse, and we just know you'd love to contribute with all your millions.
6: With what?
5: Why, sure, you feel some responsibility about the cultural life of this community.
6: Did I hear you say something about my millions?
5: But of course. Oh, my dear, it's such a thrill meeting a real millionaire. You've no idea.
6: Huh?
5: And I can tell just by looking at you, you have the soul of a philanthropist.
6: Well, no, wait. There seems to be some mistake here. Just who do you think I am?
5: Why, Mr. Olson. The great Mr. Olson. The Mr. Olson.
6: Well, madam, you're mistaken. I'm only Luke Robinson, editor of the Centerville Herald. And if I could scrape up $1,000, I'd count myself lucky.
5: Oh, but the young man said...
6: And while I may have the soul of a philanthropist, My pocketbook forbids any indulgence in that direction.
5: Yes, definitely. There must be a mistake. So sorry, so terribly sorry.
6: Well, I'm sorry, too. I'd like to be a millionaire.
5: Well, all I can say is the young man outside told me this was Mr. Olson's office.
6: He did, did he? Well, we'll see about that. Good day, madam. Bob! Bob, may I speak to you a minute?
3: Gee, I'm sorry, Dad. She got past me, that's all. And I thought she was a lady.
6: Hey, what's going on out here?
3: Well, you see, Dad, all these people are chasing Gus around on account of trying to sell something. They need money, and they read about him in the paper. My story, you know.
6: Yes, yes, I know.
3: Oh, it's really terrible, Dad. Why, Gus is leading the life of a hunted thing. He's hiding out in the furnace room now.
6: Well, I'm afraid it's too much of a luxury having a millionaire around a busy newspaper office. You tell Gus I want to see him.
3: Oh, gee, Dad, I can't get away. I've got to keep this crowd in order. They'll be all over the place.
6: Well, never mind. I'll get him on the phone, and don't let any more of that bunch in here.
3: I'm sorry, sir. Mr. Olson can't see anybody. He just left for China. He doesn't expect to be back. I am sorry you can't see him.
4: Help!
7: Get off my neck! Bob! Hey, Bob, where are you, Bob?
3: Gangway, please let him through. Is there a doctor in the house? Oh, gosh. Gus, run for it.
7: Hey, jump and Jiminy.
6: The life of a millionaire seems to be a bit strenuous, Gus. Appears to have something in common with football and rioting.
4: Jay, boss, I'm going down for the toy time.
6: Well, I sympathize deeply, but it's a little difficult for me to... trying to get out of paper with this mob of panhandlers hanging around.
4: I realize that, boss, but... what can I do?
6: Now, I don't want to seem harsh, Gus, but I feel impelled to suggest that, well, for the time being anyway, now that you're a millionaire and don't really need the job, you might take a leave of absence from the paper and sort of take care of your estate.
4: Oh, gee, boss, I felt so safe here, and I'm scared to make any changes.
6: Oh, you'll be all right after you get married and settled down and get used to your new way of living.
4: But that's what scares me, boss, getting married.
6: Oh, that's nonsense, Gus. You've got to accustom yourself to changes and improvements, or else you never get anywhere. Anyway, if you don't mind my being philosophical for a moment, I'd like to point out that everything changes. Nothing ever remains the same for very long.
4: Yeah, boss, but it's so comfortable down there in that finest room, playing pinochle with the boys day after day.
6: Yeah?
4: Gee, boss, what else do I want? A man can only eat 3 meals a day and wear 1 pair of pants at a time. What's the use of worrying about anything else?
6: Gus, if our forefathers figured that way, where would our country be today? Just about where it started. Yes, sir, Gus. The world moves, and we have to move with it or get lost in the shuffle. Let me cite a little imaginary conversation I had this morning with my grandfather to show that things in this country and under our system usually work out for the better.
4: Your grandfather, he's dead, ain't he?
6: Yes, yes, he is. But remember, this was an imaginary conversation. And now, as you know, my morning drive to the office is a long one and permits plenty of time for thought. Well, this morning, as I drove along the broad, smooth road, half listening to the radio, playing some fine orchestral music, I wondered what my grandfather would think of our modern world.
4: I don't get it, boss.
6: Well, just hold on, you will. Now, as I drove along this morning, I fancied that my grandfather had had breakfast with me, and I had asked him if he wanted to drive downtown with me to see what changes had taken place since he had died 38 years ago. And he said he would, and drove with me.
4: How could he, boss, if he was dead?
6: Gus, haven't you got any imagination? I said this was an imaginary ride.
4: It makes me feel kind of creepy.
6: Well, it needn't, because it's going to deal with very practical matters, and something that concerns you, if you'll listen.
4: Okay, boss.
6: Well, we were driving along, and naturally I spent some time explaining the mechanics of automobiles to him. In fact, about all he could talk about was the marvelous contraption that he was riding in. How much does one of these things cost? The old gentleman inquired. Well, a good new one costs about $600. But you can pay much more if you want to, I told him. $600, he exclaimed. Why, we have passed thousands of them. Where did all these people get $600 to pay for an automobile? In my day, that was 2 years' pay for a first-class carpenter.
4: Sure, everybody has a car now. Almost everybody.
6: Well, I explained to my grandfather that every car he saw cost at least that much when it was new, but that a present owner paid less if he had bought it secondhand. I told him that 20 years ago, one could not buy a car as good as the cheapest car today at any price. That cars which were much inferior at that time cost several thousand dollars. I told him how new machinery and mass production had brought costs down and quality up, and that at the same time, wages had gone up so that the average employee at the Herald, for instance, could buy two cars a year if he wanted to be so foolish as to spend his money that way.
4: Yeah, boss, I guess that's true. But how about me and my future? What's the connection?
6: Just this, Gus. The people who stand still never get anywhere. The happiest people are those who are always doing something, making new plans, and getting somewhere. The improvements that amazed my grandfather were made possible by inventors, businessmen, manufacturers who were willing to take a chance, men who were not willing just to sit still and watch the world go by. And you, in a manner of speaking, can do the same thing. There's just as much room for improvement in the world as there ever was. Television, universal air conditioning, streamlining, glass houses, greater safety for air travel, hundreds of other fields offer untold possibilities.
4: Yeah, but what can I do?
6: Well, you can quit being a furnace room loafer on the Herald and see how you can use your money where it'll do the most good. And that means investing it in sound business ventures. Make a decision. Get out of your rut.
4: That's all right, boss. Progress and improvements is a good thing, but marriage with Letitia is something else again.
6: Nonsense, Gus.
4: No, I don't know whether marrying her would be an improvement or not. She's a great little woman, but she's got a mind of her own.
6: Well, marriage would be an improvement if you made it so. Be firm after your marriage. Establish the fact that you're the boss. Now, don't shilly-shally. And above all, don't relinquish control of the household. Come in.
8: Oh, there you are, Gus. How do, Mr. Robinson?
6: How do you do, Letitia?
8: Sorry, I can't stay long, but I just come up to tell Gus that we're getting married 2 weeks from today. I've made all the arrangements.
6: Well, that's splendid.
8: Yep, everything all arranged. Going to be a big church wedding with my cousin. He's that preacher from Fargo, North Dakota.
6: Oh, yes, I met him.
8: Well, he's coming down to officiate. Well, come on, Gus. Don't stand there moping and looking so darn sheepish. Now, you come right along with me, but there's plenty of things I want you to do. Well, goodbye, Mr. Robinson.
4: Yes, ma'am, Letitia. Well, so long, boss. I guess I gotta be going.
6: Goodbye. Don't forget what I told you, Gus.
9: Gus, you two Letitias, on the right behind me, will push our way through to the freight elevator. Then they can't get you.
10: I don't want to buttonhole you, Mr. Olson, but I want to
8: young
10: see
8: man,
10: you, Mr. Olson.
8: He's been buttonholed permanently.
4: You know how it is, buddy.
9: Gangway, Mr. Olson's on his way to China. He can't see anybody. Here you are, Gus and Letitia. Freight elevator's waiting right here for you. Take him down, Joe.
3: Phew, I guess that's all.
11: Pardon me, young man. Could I see you for a minute?
9: Mr. Olson's on his way to China and he can't see anybody.
12: Bob, don't you recognize me?
9: Recognize who?
11: Oh, I forgot the beer. Wait till I take it off.
9: Uncle Windy!
11: Hush, my boy. Bob, let's go somewhere we can talk.
9: Sure, we can go in the circulation department. Here, they're all out to lunch.
11: Good, it's quiet in here. Bob, I've just read a copy of this paper announcing Gus Olson's windfall and his engagement.
9: Sure, you see who wrote it?
11: What does this mean, Bob?
9: It's all true.
11: Oh, dear, dear, this is an unforeseen development. It's going to be difficult to get in on any of that money, with Gus feeling the way he does towards me.
9: I'll say.
11: Yes, especially difficult, now that Gus appears to have taken Letitia away from me. Or at least this money has done the trick. I wonder... Bob, I think I've just had an idea. Let's see now. Letitia, Gus, By Jove, I've got it. Alienation of affections. I'll sue Gus.
9: It's too late, Uncle Windy. She's already suing you for breach of promise.
11: Oh, dear, dear, that complicates things. But it doesn't stop me. No, sir. There's a way. There must be a way. Bob, my good fellow, slip out and get me a tuna sandwich, will you, while I think.
2: Old Windy Bill. He's like a fire horse. He smells money from afar and comes charging up. I wonder what he's up to now. Well, listen to our next program and find out. Till then, goodbye. The American Family Robinson, which is broadcast regularly over this station, is written by Douglas Silver and Marjorie Bartlett and produced by the National...
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14: This is the story of a man who never belonged anywhere, whose backyard is the world, whose ways of life are the dreams of escape for those who want action but never find it. The man, John Steele, adventurer.

0: When you look into a mirror, you see yourself exactly as you are. At least you think you do. But the image in the mirror is different. It's backwards. Your right hand is a left in the image, and so on. Confusing? Well, the image came to life for me as a killer in a story I like to call Reversal Print. The easiest way I know to find adventure is to accept commissions, which is another way of saying you'll do anything legal for somebody for a fee. So when I got this assignment to go to number 5 camp up in the Northwest, it smelled of trouble from the start. What I knew about a sawmill and logging operations, you could write on the back of a postage stamp. But the boss said go, and a job's a job. The Freeman's number 5 sawmill was up in the Red Rock Mountains at the other end of nowhere, and it took me a day and a half on a jerky lumber train to make it. I didn't have to worry about missing my stop because it was the end of the line. We made it. All around the track were piles of lumber drying out, and the forest looked like there'd been a war going on. That's what a sawmill does, I found out. They go after big stuff and crush the small growth, getting it out. When I swung down from the train, I saw there was a store and a bar on the other side of the tracks. I was heading for the bar when a short guy with a hawk nose saw me and hurried over.
1: Well, you got back quick, huh?
0: Huh?
1: Didn't expect you to maybe taste it.
0: I don't get it.
1: And look at that mustache.
0: What's wrong with it?
1: Wait till the big boy sees it.
0: Look, mister, you know who you're talking to?
1: Oh, I know who I'm talking to, he says. Where'd you get some fancy clothes? This city sure took care of you, Benny.
0: Say, who do you think I am?
1: Ah, Benny, take it easy, take it easy. I was just kidding you. Can't you take a little kidding?
0: I'm not Benny.
1: That's Benny, he says. Yeah, let's go in and lose, have a drink.
0: Now, wait a minute. I told you
1: that
0: I...
1: You've got plenty of time, haven't you?
0: I gotta get to the mill if I'm gonna...
1: I know, big boy. Let him wait. Let him wait beside Sal's there.
0: Who?
1: City noises make you deaf? Sal.
0: Oh.
1: Come on.
0: Sal.
1: Over the corner, huh?
0: What's the difference?
1: Big boy wouldn't want you to get in no fights just when you come back in the city.
0: Maybe I like fights.
1: Yeah, you wouldn't be Benny if you didn't.
0: Look, I am
1: this
0: not...
1: This fool's good enough. Eh, I bet big boy will be surprised you coming back so fast.
0: Look, let's get this straight. Once and for all, when I got off the train, you took me for somebody you know.
1: No, of course I know you.
0: You think you do, but you don't. You don't know me. I'm a guy named...
2: Getting high hat, Benny.
0: What?
2: What's all this talk about knowing you?
0: Maybe you can explain to this guy, lady.
2: No, I'm lady.
0: Well, I don't know what this is all about, but...
2: New mustache, new clothes. Too bad this city couldn't make any other improvement.
1: Ah, Sal, that's no way to greet a fella just back with trip. Go get the drinks.
2: You may look different, Benny, but I'll bet you got the same rotten little mind.
0: Now, wait a minute, sister.
1: Get the drinks, Sal. Get the drinks and make it this special for Benny here, huh?
2: Oh, all right.
0: I'll get them.
2: You?
0: Sit still. Sit still.
2: Somebody beat some decency into you down in the city?
0: I told you I'm not your Benny, and now I'm telling you.
2: Do something nice for anybody, and I'll believe you.
0: I'll get the drinks.
1: No, Benny. You'll get them, Sal.
2: Well, if Benny's gonna...
1: I want to talk to Benny. You set him up.
2: It's your party.
0: Hurry back.
2: I will, but not for you, Benny.
1: Bet you didn't find a better looker down the city, did you?
0: She's got what it takes.
1: Yeah, that's what you always say. Don't worry, none. Don't worry. She'll start liking you one of these days.
0: You work up at the mill?
1: Of course I do. I run the cutoff. You know that.
0: What's your name?
1: Look, Benny, this is me, Shug.
0: Shug?
1: Yeah, you started calling me that yourself because I used so much sugar on everything. Did you get hit in the head?
0: I may look like you're Benny, but I'm John Steele. I work for an outfit that...
1: Come off it, Benny, come off it. I've been working with you for over a year now. Always you gotta think up some kind of joke.
2: And you're the only one who gets a laugh. It's about time somebody told you the jokes aren't funny. Here.
0: Thanks.
1: Well, here's luck.
0: Ah, what do you call that stuff? Tastes like...
2: Rat poison.
0: You're not kidding.
1: Sure she's kidding, ain't you, Sal?
2: Yeah, I'm kidding.
0: I've tasted worse stuff, but I don't know where.
2: Right here, last week.
0: Now, lady, I want you to tell me...
2: It's lady business. You picked that up in the city, too?
0: Well, Sal, that's your name, isn't it?
1: That's your name, he says.
2: Don't start it, Benny.
0: I'm not Benny.
2: Okay, you're John something or other, but don't start it.
0: Well, start what?
2: You know what. Every time you get a drink and you have to fight you off.
0: It's hot in here.
1: Nah, it's just you and them city clothes, Benny.
0: Maybe so. Oh. What are you looking at me for?
1: What's wrong, huh? You don't want me to look at you?
0: It's hot. That drink must have hit me.
2: You never could hold him, Benny.
0: No, I tell you, I'm
3: I'm not Benny.
1: Want another drink, eh?
3: No, no. I can't lift my arms. It's too heavy. What you looking at me like that? You think
4: Another drink, Benny? Another drink?
5: Well, there he is, Sugar. You did good, kid. You did good. Now you deliver.
4: The door's on him somewhere.
5: Just give me the 100 you promised. That's all I want.
4: Yeah, it's not in his coat.
5: Better work fast. We'll be over here soon.
4: You must have it in the money belt. Let me see.
5: Look, he even has a wallet with a name on it. John Steele.
4: Yeah, dough's got to be on him.
5: It's a letter, too.
0: The room is beginning to spin, and I let my head rest on the table. First time out, and I fall for one of the oldest tricks in the business. A Mickey in the drink. A couple of drops in one drink, and the room tilts on its side. I could feel the guy's sugar going through my pockets, but I couldn't do anything about it. There was lead in my arms. The bench was sliding sideways, and I was sliding with it. Down to the brown to black, brown to black, brown to black, black, black.

0: could think again. First, I thought the harsh ripping and grinding was inside my head. It felt big enough. When it got clear, my head, I mean, I realized the sound came from the mill somewhere nearby. Each time the saw hit a knot, the noise sent needles of pain through my forehead. It had been a strong Mickey in that drink. Then my face was wet. I thought it was sweat, but when it splashed into my ears, I knew it was water. Someone was pouring a pail of it over me and slapping me in the face.
1: Come out of it, Franny. Come out of it, Willie.
2: Quit.
1: Come on.
2: Quit getting me.
1: I warned you about drinking, you little punk.
2: Will you quit?
1: Can you hear me?
2: Yeah, I can hear you.
1: Where's the dough?
2: Dough?
1: Now snap out of it, will you?
2: I'm all right.
1: Oh, sure. You'd be still on the floor at Lou's if Sug hadn't brought you back.
2: Sug?
1: Yeah.
2: What'd
1: you do
2: with the dough?
1: I haven't got it.
2: I know that. I've been through your clothes.
1: I'm not,
2: didn't
1: Betty.
2: You see Sanders?
1: I didn't see Sanders.
2: $20,000. Now, where is it?
1: You got me mixed with another guy.
2: Huh?
1: My name is John Steele.
2: I wait a day and a half for you to wake up and you give me jokes.
1: All right. So it's a joke.
2: Now, Benny, no more kidding. Didn't you get the 20 grand?
1: No, I didn't.
2: Why?
1: Well,
2: I know. You hit all the bars in the city. Then somebody poured you onto the train.
1: I don't know. I don't remember.
2: No, I figured you wouldn't. You're not going to get away with it, Benny.
1: Now, listen
2: to me. I'm going to phone Sanders down in the city. If he says you didn't pick up the 20 grand, then I'll know you never got past the bars down there.
1: Maybe this Benny did get your...
2: Quit playing games. If Sanders says he did give you the dough, you better deliver and fast. I don't know what you're up to. You can kid all you want, but don't kid with me now. I want that 20 G's.
1: Go ahead. Phone your guy, Sanders. Get your 20 G's. My head aches. Leave me alone.
2: Should have never sent you in the first place. I ought to know better.
1: Oh, let me sleep, will you?
2: No, you don't. Now get out of here and over to the mill. You're on the rip. Hey, Sheriff! If you brew that dough or stashed it away to cross me up, Benny, watch out.
1: I'll take care of myself.
2: Yeah, you always do.
3: You want me, big boy?
2: Yeah. Get Benny here over to the mill. Put him on the big saw. And look to see he don't fall over.
3: You leave it to me, big boy.
2: The city was too much for him.
3: I know, yeah, sure.
2: And Benny... Yeah. Benny, I'm talking to you.
1: What? Yeah.
2: Don't pick up any more jokes.
1: All right.
2: Shave off that mustache.
1: If I want to wear it...
2: I said shave it off.
1: Okay.
3: Come on, Benny. Big boy don't like mustaches. That scar on his lip.
1: Ow! Now, smart guy. What was the idea of the Mickey?
3: Again?
1: You don't tell me.
3: Sure.
1: Then why the Mickey in my drink down at Lowe's?
3: Mickey?
1: Oh, that dumb.
3: I don't know about no Mickey.
1: You and the girl.
3: Maybe Sal. She put it on you. She went after the drinks.
1: You knew she was going to.
3: No. You was lit when you got off the train. Remember? You was planning to make us think you were somebody else. It's some joke.
1: Yeah, some joke.
3: Yeah, you even had a billfold with this other guy's name in it and a letter.
1: How'd you know that?
3: It dropped out of your coat pocket when I carried you up the hill to the mill.
1: Where is it?
3: I got it right here. I was saving it to give to you when you come around.
1: Yeah.
3: The money's all there. Counted $60.
1: Where's the letter?
3: The letter? Oh, yeah, the letter.
1: Give it to me.
3: I haven't got it. Must have lost it along the road somewhere.
1: Don't hand me that.
3: Honest, Bunny, you lost it.
1: All right. Let's get to work.
3: Hey, where are you going? The mill's over this way.
1: What? Yeah, I know it is. I still got a head on me from that Mickey, I guess.
3: Hey, you never could hold your drink, Benny.
1: No, I never could. While I worked that day, I had a chance to think over what happened. This guy Benny must be a dead ringer for me. Or maybe I really was Benny myself. And all the life of John Steele was a dream. Anyway, it served very nicely and fitted into my plans for me to be this Benny for the time being. I didn't make any slip. The real Benny didn't get back too quick. I could get my job done and go home. Then I got to thinking about the girl, Sal. And when we quit that night, I washed up, shaved off the mustache, and headed for Lou's place. Lou himself was behind the bar, and he didn't seem happy to see me.
4: You again?
1: That's bad, huh?
4: I'd pay you to stay away if you take it.
1: What's the matter? Don't I spend enough money?
4: You're trouble, and I don't like trouble.
1: Where's,
4: Sal's over there in the booth.
1: Thanks.
4: I'll be here watching you.
1: Can I sit down?
5: You mean you're asking me? Well.
1: Want a drink?
5: No, thanks.
1: Good. That makes two of us.
5: I don't believe it.
1: What?
5: Passing up a drink.
1: Well, I... Well, a guy can change.
5: Not you.
1: I learn. And I don't like Mickey's.
5: Oh.
1: You did it very smoothly, lady. Very smooth.
5: Thank you.
1: Now, suppose you tell me why.
5: Why?
1: That's right.
5: I don't mind telling you. For $100.
1: Who gave you the $100?
5: I didn't get it.
1: Shug?
5: Might be.
1: What do you need with $100?
5: We won't go into that again.
1: Yes, we will. If you wanted that much, you should have come to me.
5: How many times have I asked you? What do I get? He didn't even remember.
1: Here. 20, 45, 5, 50. I'll give you the other half on payday. Well?
5: It's another joke, Benny.
1: It's no joke.
5: No strings?
1: Not a one.
5: I've told you what I wanted it for.
1: Sure you have.
5: And you're still giving it to me?
1: There it is.
4: You all right, Sal?
5: Lou, look. Benny just gave me 50. And he's going to give me the rest on payday.
4: What's the catch?
1: None, Lou. She wanted it, so I gave it to her.
4: Well, you might change your mind. She's not going to have to wait till payday. I'll get the other 50 for you right now, Sal.
5: Lou, what?
4: You want a drink, Benny?
1: No, thanks.
4: On the house, it'll be.
1: I'm doing all right without it.
4: Yeah, if I didn't know you better, I'd say you wasn't. Well, there's a train to town tonight, Sal. We'll get you on it.
5: Oh, you're swell, Lou.
4: Guys just don't change, that's all. They don't change. Not guys like Benny.
5: Thanks, Benny.
1: Forget it.
5: I don't understand it.
1: You're too good to be stuck up here in the hills.
5: That isn't what you said before.
1: Can't you forget all the rest?
5: I wish I could.
1: I don't see how you got here in the first place.
5: What?
1: I said it's hard to figure why you came here in the first place.
5: Are you sick, Benny?
1: No. Why?
5: You don't remember my dancing act? How the show broke up 6 months ago? Your promise of a job?
1: Yeah. I know all that.
5: Well, then why the innocence act?
1: Well, I... You got the money. What else do you want?
5: What happened down in the city?
1: Nothing.
5: Yes, it did. You're different. It's almost as if you're not the same person.
1: Sal, I want to tell you
5: don't
1: something.
5: Don't tell me anything, Benny. Tomorrow you'll be your own grimy self again. Cruel, thoughtless. And...
1: Sal, I'm not
5: don't
1: the guy...
5: Don't spoil it, Benny. And remember that you had just one little moment of decency in you anyway. Goodbye.
1: So long, Sally.

0: suspense and action. One leads to the other. The result we'll hear in a moment with the climax of another adventure with John Steele.
1: Miss Benny, who looked like me, was quite a character in more ways than one. I went back up to the road to the sawmill under the bunkhouse and slept. The next morning, I was at the mill handling the big saw, slicing up the timber dragged in by the big cap tractor, when Big Boy came down the trail from the office. He motioned me off the platform as I slid down to meet him. I saw his face was grim.
2: On your mind?
3: In the office.
2: Well?
3: I talked with Sanders on the phone. Where's the dough?
1: I haven't got it.
3: Sanders said he turned it over to you 4 days ago.
1: He did, huh?
3: I'm not going to play with you, Benny. All right, what did you do with it?
1: You put a rifle bullet into me, you'll never get it.
3: I can place them so they won't kill. The first couple times.
1: Nice guy.
3: I'm nice until I'm crossed. Let's hear you talk.
1: Okay.
3: Well?
1: I got rolled for it.
3: What?
1: They slipped a Mickey in my drink.
3: You let city punks pull an old cat.
1: I wasn't in the city. I was up at Lou's right after I got off.
3: Lou did it? You can't make that stick. Lou's...
1: It wasn't Lou. It was Shug and Sal.
3: What?
1: He was on to our pitch here, and he cut himself in. He took the roll off me when I was out.
3: Why, that yellow little...
1: If you want the $20,000, ask Shug. He's got it.
3: You're giving it to me straight, Benny.
1: What else can I do with that rifle in my stomach?
3: Shug, that sneaking little... Come on, we'll take care of that little punk.
1: Hey, there he goes, listening at the door.
4: Hold it, Shug! I'll put a slug in your back. I'll come back to you.
5: That's coming, big boy.
4: Take it easy. Didn't take it. I have the nerve.
1: You never know.
3: All right, Shug, inside.
5: I didn't do nothing, big boy.
3: I hear different. Get in.
5: I was just coming
3: Did you slip any here of Mickey up at Lou's?
5: Now, big boy,
3: Did you?
5: I...
3: Where's the money you got off him?
5: I didn't get no money off him.
3: You want a slug in your face?
5: He didn't have none.
3: Where is it?
5: I ain't got no money, big boy. I give him the Mickey because I was trying to help you.
3: More gags?
5: No. Look. See, he was trying to cross you up, he was. Yeah, that was it.
3: What's this?
5: A letter I took off when he was out from a Freeman company. He was posing as a fellow named John Steele to them. That's what he was. He was going to sell you out to them.
1: What's the idea, Shug?
5: Well, you know what the idea is. You was going to get money from the company for telling them about Big Boy.
1: Why, you...
3: Hold it.
1: You're going to believe him, Big Boy.
3: You took this off of Benny the other night?
5: Sure I did.
3: Well, Benny?
1: You're going to believe him?
3: This picture on the identification card is you. The only difference is the mustache.
1: It was a joke.
3: Another joke, huh?
1: Sure.
3: Well, this isn't going to be a joke.
1: I threw the chair at Big Boy just in time to deflect the shot. I got out the door and ran for the woods as he untangled himself from the chair and came after me. He fired from the door and the shot split the tree just above my head. Big Boy was fast and he could shoot straight. I ran deeper into the woods, going off the dirt road and plowing through the underbrush. I knew I'd have to pull something or he'd be up with me. I doubled back down the hill on a diagonal, heading for the trail leading to the railroad. If I got to lose, he had a gun, and then it'd be more even. I didn't stop to listen. I just kept fighting my way through. Finally, I hit the trail and started toward the railroad and lose. I walked because I was too tired to run. If Big Boy caught me, he caught me. I was too tired. I just turned a bend in the trail and I got the shot. There was a guy coming toward me. I stopped and looked, and so did he. It was like seeing yourself in a mirror.
6: You're...
1: Hello, Benny.
6: Yeah.
1: You finally got back.
6: I got back.
1: Welcome home.
6: If I wasn't standing here sober, I'd think you was me.
1: Maybe I am.
6: I never seen anything like it. You're me. Same face, same build, same eyes. You even got my clothes on.
1: They were up in the bunkhouse.
6: Yeah. That big boy in Shug thought you was me.
1: They did all right.
6: Some joke, huh?
1: A big one.
6: Who are you?
1: John Steele.
6: It's like seeing me.
1: I know what you mean.
6: I heard about it once. Each guy's got another guy somewhere on Earth just like him. They call it,
7: You're double, Benny.
6: Yeah. That's us. Doubles. Hey, Steeler, what are you ducking off
8: to? No, I got you, Benny.
6: What? Oh, big boy. Hey, look, I got you.
8: I got it.
3: Try and cross me up, huh? All right, later and rush.
5: And so I brought Sal up here because she knows I didn't take no 20 grand off Benny when he was out.
3: Is that right, Sal?
9: We just took a wallet and a letter.
3: Big wallet?
9: No.
5: I give it back to Benny. It had six...
3: Wait a minute, you.
5: Yeah, big boy.
3: Did Benny see you after that night?
5: Well, sure, he...
3: I'm not talking to you.
9: I saw him last night. I mean, I thought he...
3: And he gave you the dough?
9: He gave me $50.
3: What about the rest of it?
9: That's all there was.
3: Thought you would hold it for him, eh?
5: Yeah, she was packing to catch a train.
3: Let's have it, sister. No. You want me to break your arm?
9: I don't know anything about...
3: Where'd you put it? Now, where's the dough?
6: Out in the woods, big boy.
3: I thought it...
6: Hold it.
10: I got a gun.
5: Benny, give it up, big boy. Give it up. And watch it.
7: Are you all right?
9: Yes.
7: I went down to Lou's, but you weren't there.
9: Shug came after me.
7: Yeah, Lou told me. I took his gun and got up here.
9: What about him?
7: Oh, big boy? He'll come around. To face a murder rap.
9: What are you going to do with him?
7: Let him be. Where's Shug?
9: Ran into the woods when big boy fell.
7: He'll come back. You can't hide in the woods and live. Big boy knows that, so he won't try it.
9: You're not Benny.
7: No.
9: I didn't think so. After last night. When Benny himself got off the train today, I could see the difference. Who are you?
7: John Steele. Freeman Home Office sent me up here to investigate lumber shortages and deliveries.
9: Oh.
7: Big Boy and Benny had been routing extra carloads of lumber to a builder in the city, it seems. All I had to go on was a low output rate. Looking like Benny offered an inside picture, so I took advantage of it.
9: Well, I didn't help, did I?
7: Not much.
9: I'm sorry.
7: It was a break, actually.
9: What?
7: That Shug tried to cut himself in with a dope drink trick. It gave me time to figure the angle about Benny coming back with the $20,000 payment.
9: Where is Benny?
7: In the woods, with a bullet in his head. Big boy thought he was shooting me.
9: Benny wasn't good for anybody, not even himself.
7: No, I guess not.
9: We'll have to hurry if we're going to catch the train.
7: Come on.

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0: 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Tell him it's changed at every Skelly tailor-making point to fit the weather. He'll know how important that is for fast starting and speedy pickup on cold days. And he'll be glad you told him. The Skelly man who sent you Captain Midnight's adventures will appreciate your telling him, too. And now to Captain Midnight. The last time you remember, Chuck Ramsey and his young friend, Frank Crane, accidentally walked into Ivan Shark's disguised plane, hiding in an out-of-the-way field. Not an out-of-the-way field. Not knowing that Shark was hiding inside. Shark then took off with both Chuck and Frank. Hours later, Captain Midnight landed at the Ridgeville Airport and was told of Chuck's disappearance. In our scene today, Captain Midnight and Steve Donovan are in the office of Mr. Maxwell, manager of the visiting plane hangar, discussing plans for tracing Chuck. Let's listen as Steve asks.
1: This search may take days, Captain Midnight. What are we going to do with Ma and Patsy and the others in the meantime?
2: Well, we'll get hotel accommodations for Mrs. Donovan and Patsy. Pinky Drake and Slim Poole and young Pablo can stay out here at the field.
1: Well, sure, they can book in the pilot's room.
2: How many planes do you think we can get started in the morning, Steve?
1: Old Southwest Airlines are asking all their relief pilots to take part in the search.
2: Oh, that's fine. And all of the commercial pilots around the field are going to join them, too.
1: Well, what about the Army?
2: Major Steele's taking care of that. He hopes to get a couple of squadrons assigned to the search.
1: Well, the whole thing sure got me buffaloed. I can't understand Chuck's doing a thing like this. He usually lets someone know where he's going.
2: And true enough. That's what makes me certain that something very unusual has happened to him.
1: Well, as far as we can tell, he must have taken this kid he met in the lunchroom up for a ride.
2: Yes. I think Chuck took this kid up for a short hop around the field. Then, after he got in the air, something happened which caused him to fly farther away.
1: Well, it must have been something that Chuck saw, either in the air or on the ground.
2: I don't think it could have been anything on the ground. Because if it was, he'd still be near the airport here.
1: Then maybe it was a plane. Another plane which he saw in the air. He might have followed it.
2: Yes, maybe you've got something there.
1: By George, do you suppose Ivan Shark could be around here somewhere?
2: Well, it's possible. Although I doubt it very much.
1: Well, that would explain everything. If Chuck saw Ivan Shark's plane in the air, he naturally would follow it. And if he did, well, he might be hundreds of miles from here by now.
2: Wait just a second, Steve. If he saw Ivan Shark's plane in the air and started to follow it, he most certainly would radio a report to the field here. If the chase continued, he'd be sending in messages every few minutes.
1: Yeah, I guess you're right. Well, and that theory's out.
2: No, wait, not definitely. Chuck's radio might have gone haywire.
1: Well, that's right. Maybe that's what's happened.
2: Yes, sir.
3: Hello, gentlemen. I'm sorry to keep you waiting.
2: Oh, that's all right, Maxwell. You know Steve Donovan here, don't you?
3: Well, of course I do. We're old friends. Hello, Steve.
1: Hi, Maxwell. I've known Maxwell for years.
2: What did you find out, Maxwell?
3: I've got 12 ships and pilots lined up in my own hangar. They'll be ready to take off at daybreak.
2: Oh, that's great work. Chuck's had a forced landing anywhere around here. We'll find him by noon.
1: I'll say we will. Between the boys from this hangar and Southwest Airlines, we ought to have about 18 ships in the air.
2: Yes, and that doesn't count the Army planes.
3: Well, boys, I don't see how we can miss. And another thing, the weather looks awfully good. Now, pardon me a minute.
2: Yes, of course.
3: Maxwell talking. Who is it? Oh, why, yes, Hilton. Glad to hear from you. Captain Midnight? He's here in my office right now. Okay, we'll wait for you here.
1: Hilton? Who's he?
3: Oh, I don't think you know him, Steve, but probably Captain Midnight does.
2: Hilton? Oh, what's his first name?
3: First name's Fred.
2: Fred Hilton? Well, of course I know him. Is he working around here now?
3: Yes, he was assigned to some special border work recently. I understand Major Steele knows him, too.
2: He should know him. Well.
1: But what does this Hilton want to see Captain Midnight for?
3: You got me there. Said he had some very important news for Captain Midnight.
2: Important news for me, huh? Well, I wonder what it could be.
1: Well, we'll find out pretty soon. Where was he, Max, when he was talking to you?
3: Well, he's over at the administration building. Should be here any second now.
1: Oh, wait a minute. I think I hear someone outside the door now.
4: Well, Fred Hilton, how are you?
5: Glad to see you, Captain Midnight.
6: How are you, Maxwell?
3: Fine, Hilton, fine.
2: Oh, meet a friend of mine, Fred, Steve Donovan. He's pilot for Southwest.
6: Oh, glad to know you, Donovan.
1: Pleased to meet you, Hilton.
2: Maxwell says you've got some news for me, Fred.
6: You bet I have, plenty.
2: Good.
6: Well, I guess I'd better start at the beginning. Jack Redding, well, you don't know him, Captain Midnight. He's a new man.
2: Mm-hmm.
6: Jack and I have been doing some special work along the border.
2: Yeah, so Maxwell told me.
6: There's been a lot of smuggling going on by plane. And we know the smugglers have been using isolated fields as refueling bases.
2: Mm-hmm.
6: Our instructions were to locate these fields and see if we could break up the gang that way.
2: I understand. Go ahead.
6: I was landing at a field quite a ways west of here this morning to pick up Jack when I saw another ship in the air. Naturally, we are rather suspicious of any planes flying around in that desolate country. So I was tickled to death when the pilot landed.
2: Just a minute. What kind of a plane was it?
6: It was a blue-winged, four-passenger cabin job, Moberly.
1: Great Scott, listen to that. What... Well, that's the plane Chuck was flying.
2: Just a minute. What happened, Fred? Was Chuck Ramsey actually flying that plane?
6: He most certainly was. I asked to see his pilot's license, and he gave it to me. It had his picture and description on it, and his signature.
2: Mm-hmm.
6: Couldn't be any mistake.
3: Well, we're getting somewhere.
1: Was anyone with him?
6: Yes, yes, there was. Young kid who said his name was Frank Crane.
2: Oh, now we are getting somewhere. Everything begins to fit together. Well, go on, tell us the rest.
3: Frank Crane, eh? Now, how old a kid is he?
6: About Chuck's age, I'd say. Maybe a little bit younger.
2: Well, what were they doing way out there?
6: Naturally, I was suspicious about that. Young Ramsey said they were just out on a joy hop, and that didn't look reasonable to me because it's rather rough country.
1: Rough country wouldn't stop Chuck.
6: No, I don't think it would. But anyway, young Crane said he told Ramsey it was pretty country out this way, and it is. Although it isn't the kind of country I'd be taking a pleasure hop over.
2: Well, okay, what happened next?
6: The moment, I didn't think their story held together. And then something else happened which didn't look good at all.
2: Well, come on, get to the point.
6: Ramsey was flying an unlicensed plane.
1: Uh-oh, I never thought about that.
2: I did, and I told Chuck as soon as we got here to Ridgeville to report the matter to the Bureau of Air Commerce.
6: Yes, yes, that's what young Ramsey said. He evidently tried to get the inspector here that evening, but the office was closed. But he did report the next morning.
2: Uh-huh. I knew Chuck wouldn't fail to do that.
6: Of course, I didn't believe him, so I put them under arrest.
1: What? Put them under arrest? Well, if that isn't one for the books.
2: tell me, how did Chuck take that?
6: He didn't like it very well, but he took it like a man.
2: Well, come on. What happened next, Fred?
6: Well, I questioned him further, and one thing led to another. Finally, your name slipped out.
2: I'll bet that surprised you.
6: It sure did. Then he mentioned Connolly and Major Steele, and then I knew he was on the level.
3: Yes, he wouldn't know these things if he wasn't.
6: Ramsey was anxious to get back here to the airport because he wanted to go out and see how Connolly was getting along, so I told him to go ahead and take off.
2: I see, and that was the last you saw of him, huh?
6: That's right.
2: Hmm. Then, Fred, you were the last one to see Chuck. Tell me, what time was it you had this conversation with him?
6: Between 9:30 and 10 o'clock this morning.
3: What time did he take off to come back here?
6: Oh, I'd say it was about 10 o'clock.
2: 10 o'clock. Where is this field, Fred?
6: It's west of here, about 75 miles.
1: Hmm. Well, then, Captain, all we've got to do is search the country between here and that field 75 miles away.
2: Yes.
3: I wonder who's coming in now. Come in.
7: To the manager.
3: Oh, I'm the manager, ma'am. What can I do for you?
7: I'm looking for my boy.
3: Your boy? Who are you?
7: My name's Crane, sir. Miss Lewis Crane.
1: Mrs. Crane?
2: What is your boy's first name, Mrs. Crane?
7: His name's Frank, sir. And he should have been home long ago.
2: Well, when did you see your boy last, Mrs. Crane?
7: I saw Frank this morning when he left for the field. He's just crazy about flying, and he's been taking flying lessons. That is when we could spare the money.
2: I understand, Mrs. Crane. And that was, you say... Early this morning?
7: Yes, it was early this morning. But I did see him later than that.
2: Later than that? Well, tell us about it.
7: He flew over the house about 8:30 and he dived down and he waved at me.
2: Hmm. Could you tell us the kind of a plane he was in?
7: Well, all I know is it had blue wings.
2: Blue wings.

0: Blue Wings. It all fits in. Young Crane said that he had flown over his home. After that, they started out west.
1: Please, sir, what are you talking about? Do you know what's happened? What's happened to my Frank?
0: Well, I'm afraid, Mrs. Crane, I can't tell you definitely about that yet. However,
1: oh, but please, you do know something. I can tell by the way you talk. You must have seen Frank, and you must have talked to him. Oh, please, please tell me what's happened to him.
0: I beg of you, Mrs. Crane. Now, please compose yourself. There's no reason at all to suppose that any harm has happened to your boy.
1: But I don't understand. You gentlemen know something about Frank. I know you must.
0: Now, just one moment, Mrs. Crane, while I explain.
1: Something's happened to Frank. I'm sure it has.
0: Mrs. Crane, you mustn't go on like that. I assure you that, well, as far as we know, nothing has happened to your boy.
1: You're sure? You're sure nothing has happened to him?
0: I said, Mrs. Crane, as far as we know.
1: But I don't understand just what has happened. Where's Frank gone and why hasn't he come back?
0: Just a moment, please. Now, I'll try to explain everything to you. You see, your son met a young friend of mine, a boy by the name Chuck Ramsey. Now, I'm as fond of Chuck as you are of your boy. Well, your boy, Frank, met Chuck this morning while they were having breakfast together at the airport lunchroom. All we know is that they got to talking about flying, and Chuck offered to take Frank for a ride. They flew north from the airport, dived down over your home, and your boy waved to them.
1: Yes. Yes, I was out in the yard.
0: Then they flew west, and later, seeing a plane on a field about 75 miles from here, they landed. The plane they saw was flown by Mr. Hilton here, whom you heard mention Frank's name.
1: You talked to him, didn't you, Mr. Hilton?
2: Yes, I did, Mrs. Crane. He was all right then.
0: Then, after talking to Mr. Hilton, the two boys got into Chuck's plane and took off for the airport here. Well, they didn't arrive.
1: Yes, go on.
0: But that's nothing to be alarmed about, because they may have had a forced landing due to engine trouble and haven't been able to get to the telephone to report themselves. But I assure you, Mrs. Crane, we will find your boy and return him to
1: you. Oh, thank you.
0: We've got to find both him and Chuck Ramsey.
3: But will finding young Frank Crane and Chuck Ramsey be as easy as all that? Little does Captain Midnight realize that there will be many days of anxiety and suspense before he even knows that Chuck is alive. Thrilling developments are ahead. Don't miss them. Tune in to Captain Midnight. Say, remember the sound of the slow-starting motor that we listened to at the beginning of the program? Remember how hard it was to get that cold motor started? Well, there's something important about that I didn't tell you. Slow starts like this put an extra strain on your battery. 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And before long, you may be stalled on the road with a dead battery and have to pay for a service call and to have your battery charged. 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

0: From the days of the covered wagon to the coming of the railroad, the history of the Western United States is a history of progress. And no man did more to bring civilization to the frontier than the masked rider of the plains. It was his courageous fight for law and order against overwhelming odds that made possible the development of the great new country. Return with us now to those thrilling days when the West was young. From out of the past come the thundering hoofbeats of the great horse Silver. The Lone Ranger rides again.
1: Come on!

0: Jack Fisher, just 24, and for the past 3 months, sole owner of the short line Goldville-Shawnee and Western Railroad, got to his feet as his sweetheart, Alice Blanchard, prepared to leave his office and...
1: This hasn't been much of a visit.
2: I have to go, Jack. I have so many things to do, I don't know where to begin. I just stopped in to see how you were getting along.
1: Well, I guess you've seen.
2: Jack, listen.
1: Well?
2: Do you know what's wrong with you?
1: I'd say everything. After all the fool mistakes I've made so far.
2: No, Jack, there's just one thing wrong.
1: That all?
2: You've got no confidence in yourself. My heavens, Jack, a few mistakes don't mean anything.
1: They've cost me money.
2: But that doesn't count as long as you don't lose more. Really, it doesn't. It's just experience. How many men do you think there are who could take over the management of a business without training, as you have, and do any better? Why not 1 in 1,000? All you've got to do, Jack, is to tell yourself you can't be beaten. And you won't be. Please try. I want so much to be proud of you.
1: No, I haven't given up yet.
2: And you won't either, I'm sure of it. Oh, my gracious, 2 o'clock. I have to run.
1: Wait, I...
2: Oh, Jack, I can't. I'll see you tonight. Bye.
1: Goodbye. Maintenance costs. How in the dickens can anybody expect me to... Oh, hello.
3: Afternoon. Don't get up.
1: I wasn't. I don't think I heard you knock, either.
3: No? And I can explain that. I didn't.
1: That's what I thought.
3: On your dignity, huh? Looks as if owning a jerkwater railroad's kind of going to your head.
1: When you're at your office, do you let people walk in on you whenever they please?
3: When I'm at... Oh, recognize me, huh?
1: You're Blake Atwood.
3: Right.
1: What do you want here?
3: Want?
1: I don't imagine you came all the way from Milford just to amuse yourself.
3: Oh. Well, I'll tell you, Fisher, I've been meaning to call on you ever since your pa died and left you this line of yours 3 months ago. Thought maybe I'd better warn you off.
1: Warn me off?
3: I've got a wagon outfit that carries freight between here and Milford. I guess you know that.
1: I do.
3: That sort of puts us in the same line of business. We've just got different ways of handling it, that's all. I use horses and wagons, you have engines and rails.
1: So?
3: I was going to warn you not to build track to Milford. I don't like competition. But I see it won't be needed.
1: What do you mean?
3: I've had a look at you.
1: Huh?
3: From what I can see, a sprout as green as you couldn't compete with a town halfwit.
1: Why, you...
3: Sit down, sit down. Fisher, if you wanted a fight, I could handle you with one hand. But shucks, what have we got to quarrel about? We're not going to get in each other's way. Anyhow, I reckon you won't get mine. That would take some nerve.
1: You think I haven't any?
3: Oh, now, don't get mad. I guess you've got enough gumption for things like... Well, like feeding yourself and going to bed nights without your ma being there to tuck you in, things like that. But you sure wouldn't try anything it'd take a man to put across, would you?
1: No. Well, Blake, if you finish, you listen to me.
3: Yeah?
1: Maybe this railroad's gonna do some things that'll surprise you.
3: Now, Fisher, don't try to bluff me. I've played too much poker.
1: All right, listen to this. 2 weeks ago, I signed contracts with 8 of your best customers in Milford... They came here and told us what they thought of the service you were giving them. They asked us to build a branch to Milford. And those contracts specify that if that branch is completed within 6 months, every pound of freight they ship will be routed over this line.
3: That's so?
1: Now, what do you think of my nerve?
3: Well, good day.
1: Just 1 second. You haven't answered my question.
3: Well, maybe your nerve's all right, Fisher. But I sure can't say as much for your head, you crazy fool. You've told me just what I wanted to know.
1: Hey! Blake, come back here. You needn't think
4: that... Howdy, Jack.
1: Oh, hello, Spooner. Come on in.
4: Jack, I just seen Blake Atwood going out of here. You tell him we plan to build a Milford?
1: Well, I... That is, he said...
4: And you did.
1: It got me so mad I had
4: to. Don't you know when we signed them contracts with those fellas at Milford, there was penalties fixed to them?
1: Yeah, but...
4: They know what Atwood will do when he finds out what they done. He'll make them pay plenty to haul their freight. If we ain't built a line to Milford in 6 months, he can make it so tough for them, they'll just about have to go out of business. That's the reason we agreed to pay him cash if we weren't ready when we figured.
1: Well, we're going to build, aren't we?
4: We haven't had the chance to buy our right-of-way yet.
1: Then let's get at it.
4: After what you've let out to Atwood, that land's going to go sky high.
1: But if we...
4: Lem Dawson owns the land we have to have. You wait and see. This is going to cost us thousands over what it should have. We can't afford it.
1: All right, then if we can't, we won't build.
4: And pay the penalties on them contracts instead? Son, that wouldn't cost as much less. We'd have nothing to show for it. Nope, they've got us both coming and going.
1: I'm sorry, Fred. It, Well, he got me so mad, I just didn't take time to think.
4: That's what he schemed for. He must have come here suspicion we was planning something.
1: Just another one of my fool mistakes.
4: Well, Jack, I won't say it ain't. But it's your cash you're spending. All I know is, in all the time I was superintendent of this line under your paw, he never made one mistake that was even half so bad.

0: I'm aboard, boss. I'm all set to go if you are.
1: Whip up those horses. Get back to Milford just as fast as you can.
0: Right, boss.
2: Get up there! Get up! Get up! Get along with you!
0: Get to see young Fisher, boss?
1: I saw him.
0: Find out anything?
1: He talked.
0: Yeah?
1: Got him so mad he didn't know what he was saying. He figures to build.
0: What are you going to do about it?
1: Talk to Lem Dawson before he does.
0: Yeah?
2: Get up there! Get up!
0: I thought you and Lem didn't get along. You ain't aiming to try and buy his land before the railroad does, are you?
1: He wouldn't sell. Not to me, anyhow.
0: Then what's good seeing him going
1: to
0: do?
1: He'll sell to Fisher.
0: But I don't
1: know. Only when he knows why Fisher wants his land, he'll hold out for plenty.
0: Uh-huh.
1: I happen to know Fisher hasn't any too much reserve capital. When he's bought the land, he'll have just enough money left to build the branch. If he should run into trouble laying track, if it cost him more than he expected to...
0: he'll go bust, huh?
1: And I think he'll be willing to listen to a reasonable offer.
0: Huh? You'd buy his company?
1: At my price.
0: Well, boss, what in the land of Goshen did you do with the railroad?
1: Sell it.
0: I don't savvy.
1: I think the Kansas Pacific would just as soon pick it up as a feeder line if they could buy it reasonably.
0: Then how'd you profit?
1: I'd keep the land Dawson won't sell to me, but will sell to Fisher.
0: So that's your scheme. Get up, you critters. Get up.
1: I'm interested in just one thing, keeping out competition. There's just one approach to Milford that a railroad could use. That's over the land Dawson now owns. He won't sell it to me, so I'll go after it my own way. And once it's mine, there'll be no railroad, Fishers, or any other billing to Milford till I'm ready. I'm not an easy fellow to beat, Leif. I guess young Fisher won't be long finding it out.
2: Get up! Get up, you critters!

0: Several days later, the Lone Ranger and his faithful Indian companion Tonto were riding along the edge of a swamp on Lem Dawson's property, halfway between Milford and Goldville. Suddenly, the masked man reined his horse to a stop.
1: Oh, there, Silver.
2: Oh, God. Oh, fella.
1: What matter?
3: Here, Tonto. Follow me. Come on, boy.
1: Get him up, Scout.
3: Oh, boy. Come here. Watch it, Tonto. Careful of the swamp.
1: Watch out. What you see?
3: Take a look at this swamp water. Here. Now look.
1: It looked funny.
3: Tonto, remember that old fellow we helped when he lost almost all his herd to rustlers some years ago? The old fellow living in the ranch this side of Milford?
1: Him named Dawson.
3: Right. And all this range belongs to him.
1: What you mean?
3: He's a rich man, Kemosabe. Richer than he probably knows.
1: Why that?
3: That's oil floating there. Come on. Back to the horses.
1: You tell him.
3: Just as quickly as we can. Yep. Ready? Come on, Silver.
1: Get him up, Scout.
3: Hurry up.

0: But as the Lone Ranger and Tonto raced across country, old Lem Dawson and his wife stood in the doorway of their ranch house, saying goodbye to young Jack Fisher.
1: Well, young fella, you needn't feel put out because I held you up the way I did. Reckon you'd have done the same to me if it had been the other way around.
2: Well, perhaps you're right, Lem. There's no hard feelings.
3: Now Lem and me can buy a house in town and take it easy for the rest of our lives, just like we've been wanting to do.
2: I'm glad you can.
1: Fisher?
2: Yeah?
1: Let me give you a word of advice before you leave, will you?
2: Why, sure.
1: Watch out for Blake Atwood.
2: Huh?
1: I told you, you know, it was through him I found out why you had to have my land. Well, he's not going to just sit by and leave you to build your line in here without doing his best to stop you. And he ain't one to do his fighting fair and square, neither. I won't say no more. That ought to be enough.
2: Thank you. I'll remember that. Well, I have to be going.
1: Yeah, bye.
3: Bye.
2: Good day. Good day, ma'am.
1: Bye.
4: Get up there, boy. Get up.
3: Oh, Lem, just think of all that money he gave it.
1: Turned a right good deal, didn't I? Well, that's the end of our worrying days.
4: Come
1: I...
4: on,
1: who's that?
3: Lem, look.
1: Say, ain't that...
3: It's the Lone Ranger and Tonto.
1: Well, by gosh. Hi there. Hi.
4: Hello there.
1: Rain up.
4: Oh, hold there, Silver. Oh, boy. Won't go. Hold there. Oh,
3: my Lance, what brought you folks here?
5: Hello, Mrs. Dawson.
3: Hello.
5: Lem.
1: Yes?
5: Tonto and I were riding near that swamp at the west edge of your range and discovered something we thought you should know.
1: What you mean is, friend, you found something on what used to be my land.
5: What's that?
1: See that fella riding way off there?
5: I do.
1: That's young Jack Fisher. Owns a railroad over to Goldville since his pa died. Now he's figuring on building a branch to Milford.
5: You mean that you...
1: He just bought me out before you came.
6: But we pined...
5: Wait, Tonto.
1: But what was it you found, did you say?
5: Never mind, Lem. That's news that'll have to wait. The curtain falls on the first act of our Lone Ranger story. Before the next exciting scenes, please permit us to pause for just a few minutes.

0: Now to continue our story. When they had left Dawson and his wife and had made camp not far away, the Lone Ranger explained to Tonto why he had said nothing about their discovery of oil.
1: It wasn't because I feared Lem would be disappointed after having sold his land to Jack Fisher, Tonto. Lem and his wife are getting on in years. The money they received is more than ample to care for them the rest of their lives. And they have no close kin to inherit anything that may be left. And Lem isn't like some men we've known who desire money for its own sake, regardless of whether they can use it wisely or not. But on the other hand, if Jack learned that the land he had purchased was worth a fortune for the oil it contains, he might drop his other plans. His motive for building would be gone. He'd have a fortune without lifting a hand.
2: You want him, Bill?
1: Right. It would mean prosperity and progress. So, for the present, we keep what we've discovered a secret between us.
2: Oh, Tonto not talk.
1: Good. Neither shall I.
2: And what do now?
1: You heard Lem mention Blake Atwood.
2: Uh-huh.
1: Atwood will fight Jack. He'll do everything in his power to hold back progress, block the railroad, in order to keep his present stranglehold on the freighting business of the district.
2: Not right.
1: Well, we're going to stay on hand and see that he doesn't succeed.
0: Several weeks went by. Then one afternoon, a horseman raced into Milford, drew his horse to a sliding stop before Blake Atwood's office, threw himself from the saddle, and ran to the door.
3: Mr. Atwood.
4: You late. What's happened?
3: Fisher started to build.
4: You sure?
3: He's been getting supplies together at Goldville for the past 2 weeks. He's already had the route surveyed. Now he's hiring crews. They start laying track tomorrow.
4: And Fisher's got the capital to go through with it, eh?
3: I asked around like you told me to. He can just make it and that's all.
4: Fine.
3: Well, what are you going to do?
4: Stop him.
3: How?
4: Bribe his men. Scare those that won't be bribed. Tear up his track as fast as it's laid. Do? I'll stop that fellow if it costs me every penny I have to my name.
0: In the weeks that followed, Atwood made good his threat. The difficulties encountered by the Goldville, Shawnee, and Western became the talk of the territory. Its crews deserted almost as rapidly as they were hired. Gangs of roughnecks, everyone knew to be in the pay of Atwood, scared those who would not quit voluntarily. Miles of track were laid, only to be torn up soon after. And Jack Fisher was in the depths of despair.
5: This can't go on, I tell you. Fred, you know as well as I do what it's costing us. I borrowed every cent my credit's good for. No one's going to loan me another dollar. And track hasn't been laid even halfway to Milford yet.
6: You've been up, Jack?
5: I don't know what to do.
7: Jack, you have to go on. You must. Why, if you quit now, you'll lose everything.
5: I know.
6: I feel like you do, Miss Blanchard. I want Jack to keep fighting. Maybe it's partly because if he don't, I'll be out of a job. But just the same, there's no denying we're up against a tough situation.
7: There must be something you can do. Those gangs, can't your men fight, too?
6: There's just the rub. Sure, they could fight. They could find the fellas to fight with.
7: But
6: excuse me, miss. Let me make it plain. You see, them gangs know where to find our men any time they want. Naturally, our crews have to stick to their business and lay in steel. But that doesn't hold for Atwood's roughnecks. They can choose their time to fight. And it's always when they got us outnumbered. They can cut and run whenever they want. They can hide wherever they want. To say we should fight back is just like telling us to beat up on fellas you can't get your hands on. It's a heap easier said than done.
7: Yes, I suppose, but even so...
6: Who's that?
5: I don't know.
7: Expecting someone?
5: No. Come in.
8: Hello.
6: Atwood.
8: Well, Fisher, this time you see I did knock before coming.
6: You've got your nerve showing up here, Atwood.
8: That right?
6: You'd
8: care. Careful. Don't start accusing anybody of anything you can't prove.
5: What do you want here?
8: A talk with you. You'll send these people out.
5: They stay here.
7: Jack, we can...
5: No. Anything Atwood has to say to me can be said in front of you and Fred, or it can't be said at all. Well, Atwood?
8: Well, if that's the way you want it, doesn't make any real difference to me.
5: I'm waiting.
8: I'm here to make you an offer.
5: Huh?
8: From what I've seen and heard, you haven't been having much luck with this branch line you're trying to build. In fact, I've heard you may not be able to complete it. Now, if you care to sell your entire line, I mean, with all its assets, I'll buy.
6: Atwood? Fisher wouldn't sell his line to you if you offered him a
5: million... Wait, Fred. Atwood... How much are you offering?
8: $200,000. One half down, the remainder over a period of 2 years.
6: What? What kind of an offer do you call that? Ain't half what the line's worth.
8: In this case, it isn't what it's worth. It's what you can get.
6: You can't
8: get... Don't forget the way things are going. Fisher won't have anything to sell for much longer. It'll belong to his creditors. I'm offering enough to let him pay his obligations and give him a decent amount over that for himself.
6: And you can take your offer and...
5: Fred, don't forget I'm the one to decide this.
6: Huh? You mean to say you'd even consider it?
5: Maybe I'd better.
6: You must be out of your head.
5: Well, hasn't he told the truth? Isn't it a fact that we can't go on the way we've been?
7: You can keep on fighting.
5: And end up broke.
6: That wouldn't have scared your paw.
5: He understood this business. He started the Goldville, Shawnee, and Western. He built it up. Why should I be expected to manage it as well as he did?
2: And you'll sell?
7: No, you can't.
5: But Alice...
7: If you sell, I'm breaking our engagement. I want a man for a husband, not a coward.
5: It's not being a coward just trying to save what you can.
7: I think it is.
5: But can't you see my side of it? Can't you see if I sell, it's just because I think it's best for us both?
7: No.
2: Well, Fisher, what do you say?
5: You'll have to give me some time to make up my mind.
2: Can't give you much. Wait too long and I won't be interested. Then you'll go bust and save nothing.
5: Give me until tomorrow.
2: Tomorrow, huh? Well, I can do that, I guess. I'll stay in town tonight. Drop in about this time tomorrow. And you'd better have your mind made up.
7: Jack, you're not really going to steal, are you?
5: I don't know whether I am or not.
6: Well, Fisher, you can do what you please about this. But if you take up Atwood's offer, I won't call it selling. I'll call it quitting.
9: Oh, there, Silver. Tonto.
10: What matter?
1: Call, Scout.
10: Yes, Scout.
1: It looks as though Jack may quit after all. I let the fight go this far because I thought it best for Jack if he could win it by himself. Now we've got to interfere.
10: Tell Jack about oil?
1: No, we're calling on Lem Dawson. Come on, Silver.
10: Get him up, Scout.
1: Come on, old fellow. Come on.
11: Well, doggone. That what you started to tell me the other day when you changed your mind?
1: It is, Lem. But you'd already sold your land, so it couldn't help you to know about the oil. And I had reasons of my own for not wanting Jack Fisher to learn about it yet.
11: That's a funny thing. You know, a feller from the east once told me there might be oil on my land somewhere, but I never gave it much thought.
1: You can take my word for it, there is.
11: No, I ain't doubting it. And like you figured, I ain't so sorry I missed out on it. After all, me and my wife have got all the cash we'll ever need and some over.
1: But will you do as I have asked you?
11: Sure I will. You helped me once, didn't you? All I'd like to know is why you think it ought to be done this way, instead of going straight to Jack and telling him what he's got.
1: Because what Jack needs, more than money even, is confidence in himself.
11: I see. Of course, he'll know he didn't suspicion there was oil on the land.
1: Maybe and maybe not. It's human nature to tell yourself that when you're lucky, it's due to your shrewdness.
11: Yeah, that's true.
1: And even if he doesn't give himself credit for shrewdness, it'll help him a lot to know that other people do.
11: Sure, sure. Well, I'll be there.
1: Good.
11: And you and Tonto?
1: We'll be there, too. Adios.
11: So long.
1: Back to camp, Tonto.
10: Get him up, Scout.
1: Come on, Silver.
0: The following day, accompanied by his lawyer, Blake Atwood went to Jack's office. He was confident that the young man's opposition was broken and that the deal was as good as closed.
2: It shouldn't take much of your time, Sawyer. I've made him a flat offer. Appraisal of the property won't be necessary.
10: You seem mighty confident that he's going to sell Atwood.
2: Yeah, I am. Ain't no one here. Come along. That's Fisher's office there.
10: He's expecting you?
2: Sure.
12: Come in.
2: Hello, Fisher.
12: What have you brought Sawyer along for?
2: Well, naturally, I want a witness of my own to this deal.
12: Yeah.
7: Jack hasn't said he'd sell yet.
2: Sure, I know he hasn't, but he's going to. Isn't that right, Fisher?
7: Why can't you give him more time to decide?
2: Why should I? He knows he can't go on. He might just as well get out from under now as later.
7: You could have beat you if you hadn't tricked him.
2: Tricked him?
5: Is it just between us, Alice?
7: I don't care. That isn't going to stop me from telling him what I think of what he did.
2: Yeah. What did I do?
7: You tricked Jack into telling you he planned to build this branch line. You fixed it so that he had to pay five times as much for that land as he would have had to do otherwise. If you hadn't made him spend that money, he'd have had plenty to fight you with.
2: That's neither here nor there. The fact remains that Jack's beat and he knows he's beat. You should know it. I said I'd give you until the day to make up your mind. Have you?
5: I have.
7: No, Jack, no.
5: You'll pay me half down?
2: Sure.
5: And the rest of it.
11: So there you are, you rotten crook.
2: Oh,
11: if I was just 10 years younger, I'd pick you up and break you in two.
7: Leave Jack alone.
5: Well, what in thunder's the matter, Mr. Dawson?
11: What's the matter? Why, doggone you, all the time you was pretending to want my land just for your railroad. You knew there was oil there.
2: Oil? Well,
5: what's that?
11: Hey, you cheated me out of a fortune. You even used Atwood here to do it, making him believe all you was after was a right of way.
5: Listen, Mr. Dawson.
11: I ain't listening. You're listening to me. Figure you're pretty slick, don't you? You tell Atwood you're going to build. Atwood tells me. When you come around to buy, I make you pay what I think the land is worth to you for your doggone railroad. But you knew there was oil there, and you was plenty glad to pay me a little extra so I'd grab it up without suspicion and nothing else.
7: Jack, how wonderful. Why didn't you tell us?
5: But I...
6: I'll be switched. Your pa'll be plenty proud to hear this deal. And it was Atwood himself helped you put it across.
5: Listen, I...
11: But it ain't legal, I tell you. I'm going to have that land back. Sawyer, I'm putting it up to you. Is it right for him to cheat me that way?
10: Well, Lem, I'm afraid it is. It wasn't up to him to explain why he wanted your land. And you can't claim fraud. If he said it was because he wanted it for a right of way, you have to admit he's using it for exactly that purpose.
5: Lem.
11: Yeah?
5: Remember when I bought from you and you said you hoped there'd be no hard feelings because you'd ask me more than you thought the land was worth then? Remember saying it was just business?
11: Yeah, sure.
5: Then that should work both ways.
11: Just the same, I...
5: However, if you really feel it was sharp practice, tell me what you think I owe, and if it's fair, maybe we can get together.
11: Well, if you put it like that, maybe you're right. Just forget about it.
5: But I...
4: Hold on a second.
5: Huh?
4: You can't make a fool out of me like this. You heard what Lem said, that you used me to trick him.
5: What of it?
4: I won't stand for it. I'll be ruined if your line goes through. You let me spend money to fight you all this time, knowing that you could get enough net oil whenever you need it to bust me.
5: So you admit you've been fighting a railroad?
4: Yes, so you...
9: Well, you... No, you don't, Atwood.
5: A mask man.
9: You've got just what you were asking for.
4: Call me.
9: Outside with you. Keep going.
5: Who's that mask man? Where'd he come from?
11: What's it matter? He sure hustled Atwood out of here in a hurry.
7: Jack, I'm so proud of you.
6: Jack, I'll tell you what I like about this deal most of all.
5: Huh?
6: You didn't only prove you could be mighty slick yourself when you wanted to, but you showed you could keep still about it afterward. You didn't even tell us what you had up your sleeve.
5: Maybe you folks are giving me credit for more than I deserve.
6: Won't even brag about it, eh?
5: But here's a promise. If anybody quits the next time I've got a fight on my hands, you can bet your bottom dollar it won't be me.

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4: And gallop along with Guy Madison as Wild Bill Hickok and his pal Jingles, which is me, Andy Devine. We got another rootin' tootin' Wild Bill Hickok adventure story brought to you by Kellogg's Pep Wheat Flakes, the whole wheat cereal that's Melba toasted for richer flavor, extra crispness.
2: Today, Kellogg's Pep Wheat Flakes, that Melba-toasted whole wheat cereal, brings you Wild Bill Hickok, transcribed in Hollywood and starring Guy Madison as Wild Bill and Andy Devine as his pal Jingles. In just 30 seconds, you'll hear the exciting story, The Fabulous Wind Wagon. Today is the day, boys and girls. Today's the day. Today is the last time we can tell you how you can win one of the 1,000 brand-new, sleek-looking, sweet-riding, lightweight Monarch bikes in the Kellogg's Pep Bike Contest. These bikes have all the features you want. But if you want to win one of these bikes, you'll have to get your entries in soon because this contest closes June 15th. So be sure to listen later in the show when we tell you how you can win one of these Monarch bikes. When United States Marshal Wild Bill Hickok would turn his big deputy Jingles loose for 5 minutes, Jingles turned to his favorite hobby, inventing. And every time he did, it led to more wild and dangerous adventure for the two saddle partners. One gun-thundering episode with mile-a-minute action followed Jingles' invention of the Fabulous Wind Wagon.

0: Oh, my God. Well, howdy, Bill.
1: Morning, Jingles. I figured I'd find you here.
0: Sure, Bill. I was here early. Going to finish my invention today.
1: What's it going to be this time, partner?
0: A wind wagon. Can't you tell?
1: Where'd you get that idea?
0: Well, back in 1953, there was a sailor named Thomas built one. I've been reading about it.
1: Did it work?
0: Sure it did, but this one's better. He used a sail for his, but I got a brand new idea. See? I'm using a windmill.
1: And the windmill runs a wagon.
0: Sure, all I need now is a set of gears to put right in here, and Hamp Lester just brought them over from the general store.
2: Hey, Blaster Jingles, come and give me a hand with these things. They're heavy, and I ain't no pack mule.
0: That's Hamp with the gears. I'm coming, Hamp!
2: About time. If I'd have known how heavy they'd get, you'd have bought them FOB my store porch.
0: Well, now you just coming to help me set them here in the wagon.
2: Yeah, might as well. Got to see what's going on around here. Don't want nobody putting nothing over on me. Howdy, Hickok.
1: Howdy, Amp.
2: You gonna expect to drill for water with this contraption, Jingles?
0: What? No, I'm gonna ride in it.
2: Ride in it? You hear that, Hickok?
1: I heard him, Hamp. I'm going to ride with him.
0: Yeah.
2: I'll be dogged. Well, guess I'll drop by the coroner's and tell him to get out the big table. He'll be a-needin' it for you and Jingles.
0: Hot ziggity, Bill. She's just about ready for the tryout. Now, just let me get the wagon tongue bent back here over the wagon. And
1: what's that for, Jingle?
0: That's the way I guide it, just like a rudder on a riverboat, but it's in front. Okay, Bill, get that rock out from under the wheel and climb in.
1: Something tells me I'm going to regret this.
0: All set for the big ride, Bill?
1: Yep, I'm ready for anything, partner. When do we start?
0: Well, when the wind gets strong enough to turn that windmill.
1: We could wait all day.
0: Oh, no, it's almost doing it now. Almost, maybe you better just give it a little push, huh, Bill?
1: Yeah, I think I better.
0: That's it, Bill. It's moving now. Jump in quick.
1: This is a steep hill, Jingles. I hope you've got this thing under control.
0: Sure I have. Woo! Feel her roll, Bill. Bill, I'm famous. Jingles Jones Fabulous Wind Wagon is a success.
1: Yeah, going downhill. We're going mighty fast, Jingles.
0: Ain't it fun?
1: Hey, Jingles, that barn's right in front of us. You better put on the brakes.
0: Brakes? Suffering centipede, Bill.
1: What's the matter?
0: Bill, we ain't got no brakes. I forgot them.
1: No brakes? Well, then turn it away from that barn.
0: Bill, I can't. Something's wrong. The wheels are locked.
1: Get on quick, Jingles. We're going to crash.

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1: And say, Wranglers, these Monarch bikes are just the kind of bikes you've always wanted. 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
1: But get those entries in pronto today, because this contest ends next Monday, June 15th.
0: It was too late when Jingles remembered that he'd forgotten to put brakes on his wind wagon. Thundering down the long hillside at top speed, unable to stop, turn, or even slow down, they crashed into the broadside of a big whitewashed barn.
2: Jingles. Hey, Jingles. Hey, partner, you all right?
3: No, doggone it, I'm not all right. I got 17,000 bones broke. I'm battered and bruised from one end to the other, and I... Bill, you ain't hurt, are you?
2: I guess not, Jingles. Oh. All I got was a bump on my head from this haystack.
3: Haystack? Oh, now, Bill, you can't get a bump from a haystack.
2: I did, just the same. I hit my head on something solid right about here.
3: Bill, there's a piece of machinery under that hay.
2: Yeah, now what would anybody... Jingles, you know what this is?
3: Sure I do, Bill. That's a coin press.
2: You're right.
3: What's it doing out here in the barn? Bill, counterfeiters.
2: Sure looks that way, partner.
4: Hey, anybody alive in there?
3: Bill, somebody's coming.
2: Yeah. Quick, cover the machine up again and don't say anything about it.
3: I got you, Bill. It's covered.
4: Hey, you alive or dead? Speak up.
2: Looks like we're alive, all right. Who's there?
4: That's me, that's who. You need any help?
3: No, we just got a few scratches.
4: I seen you coming storming down that hill. Say, how'd you ever get loose in a wagon with no horses hitched to it?
2: That's a long story, mister.
3: Yeah, it's a horseless wagon. Runs by wind. I invented it.
4: You did? What's the matter? You touched?
3: Now, you hold on.
2: Never mind, Jingles. Is your barn, mister?
4: Nope.
2: Well, do you know the owners? We'll have to pay them for the damages.
4: They moved back to St. Louis about 8 months ago.
3: What's your name?
4: My name don't matter much, and it's kind of hard to say anyhow, but folks call me Deacon. Who are you?
3: This is United States Marshal Wild Bill Hickok, and I'm old Windwagon Jingles. Yes, sir.
4: Lawman, huh?
2: That's right. What about it, Deacon?
4: Lawman. Now, that'll be dead burned turtle bait. Lawman with nothing better to do than go loco in a horseless wagon.
3: Now, just a calf roping minute, you old...
4: Why ain't
3: you
4: out running down bandits, train robbers, owl hoots? Why ain't you...
2: Hold on, Deacon.
3: Yeah, for all you know, we might be close on the shirt tail of a couple of owl hoots right this very minute.
2: That's right, Jingles. Closer than you think.
3: Come here, Buckshot. You too, Joker. Come and run it.
4: Hey, you ain't gonna go off and leave that contraption laid out all over this barn, are you?
2: We'll take care of that later, Deacon. Right now, we're headed for town with no time.

0: But, Bill, what are we doing in Hamp Lester's store?
1: You know any better place to start looking for counterfeit money than a general store, Jingles?
0: Well, no, now that you mention it.
2: Howdy, Jingles. You tried out your contraption yet?
0: Sure have, Hamp. That ain't what we come to talk to you about.
2: Well, I got a customer now. Pull up by the Cracker Barrel, and I'll be with you in a minute.
1: All right, Hamp.
2: Now, Mr. Schultz, anything else you need?
3: I'm not so sure what I need heading west this way. How far is the next village?
2: Yeah, the next town is Two Forks, about 20 miles due west. You pushing on today?
3: Yeah. The sooner we find a place to settle down, the better it will be for my Hilda.
2: Oh, yeah, sure, sure. Well, there's your change right on the blanket.
3: Ach, so much in coins. It'll weigh me down in the pockets.
2: It's all I've got right now. Ain't been to the bank today.
3: It's all right.
2: You want some help with that gear?
3: No. It's not much, and I'm very strong. Mm-hmm. Well, good day to you.
2: Good luck, Schultz. Goodbye. I reckon you'll need it heading west. Well, gents, what can I do for you?
1: Hamp, I got reason to believe there might be some counterfeit money floating around. You seen any lately?
2: Why, no, Hickok. We haven't had any phony coins in town since you sent Harry's Fledge to the territorial pen. Why?
0: Why, we were...
1: Hold it, Jingles.
0: Oh, talking when I should have been listening again. Oh,
1: yep. Well, come to think of it, Harry Sledge's coin press was never found. Well, thanks, Hamp. Guess we'll go to Banker Bud about it.
2: Now, that won't do no good, Hickok. If the bank saw any counterfeit coins, why, I'd be the first one they'd tell.
1: Well, I'll check with him just the same. Come on, Jingles.
2: Oh, blast the luck. I wonder what all that means.
4: Hey, I heard him talking.
2: Eakin, how'd you get here?
4: Snuck in the back way. I'm sure they know something, Hamp.
2: How? If you tipped them off to anything, I'll kill you, Deacon.
4: Tipped them nothing. They ran that dead-burned wind wagon right through the side of the barn.
2: They see the coin press?
4: Well, if they did, they didn't let on.
2: We've got to work fast. Now, here, take this rifle. Yeah. You follow Hickok and Jingles. Stay out of sight. But if they start getting too close to the truth, you know what to do.
4: And what are you going to do?
2: I'm going out to the barn and move the press through the tunnel into the house.
4: Well, that ain't going to stop Hickok.
2: Maybe not. But if he gets too nosy around that trap door, he's likely to run into a keg of blasting powder with a lantern setting on it. That'll stop him for good.

0: bank's still open, Bill. Whoop, Joker, whoop.
1: Yep.
2: Whoa, Buckshot. Now, Banker Bud's still around.
0: There he is, Bill, behind the railing.
2: Yeah.
3: Well, good afternoon, Bill. Jingles, what's on your mind, Bill? You look like a man with a purpose.
0: Yeah, he sure is, Mr. Bud. Me too.
2: I came to find out whether you had any counterfeit money passed into the bank lately.
3: Coins or paper, Bill?
2: Either one.
3: Well, but it's a funny thing you're asking that just this afternoon.
0: Why is that, Mr. Bud?
3: Because I got a letter from the bank in Two Forks in the morning stage. It says he had a counterfeit coins pop up within the last 2 weeks.
0: Coin? See, Bill, and Ham said he hadn't seen any coin.
3: They sent one of the phony coins in this letter here. Listen to it.
0: Sure sounds dull, don't it?
2: Jingles, that's it.
0: What?
2: Coins don't make any noise on a blanket.
0: Of course they don't. You gone local?
2: No, partner, just a little slow.
0: Oh.
2: Mr. Bud, could I borrow that counterfeit coin for a while?
3: Sure, Bill. Here, take it.
2: Thanks. Come on, Jingles, we got some riding to do.
0: Doggone it, Bill. I ain't never going to get my wind wagon fixed at this rate. Bill Hickok, you don't ever tell me nothing. What are we heading for the town of Two Forks for, anyway?
2: I want to catch up with that man, Schultz, Jingles.
0: You mean the one we saw at Hamp Lester's store?
2: That's the one.
0: But, Bill, he didn't look like no counterfeiter. He was a nice little old geezer. What do you want with him?
2: I
0: want
2: to get change for $5.
0: Change for $5? Now, if that ain't the craziest thing I ever heard. You just left the bank. Mr. Bud could have given you that. Hey, Bill, there's a wagon up there.
2: Yeah, that shoots us all right.
0: Bill, he's shooting it up.
2: Wait out, Jingles. Put your hands up and ride right on into him.
0: Get my head shot off? That ain't right.
2: Keep your hands up. You know we're not hold up, men.
0: You hope.
2: Hold your fire, Mr. Schultz, and stop your wagon.
4: Hold, team.
2: That's better.
0: Yeah. And put that rifle down. Oh, Joker.
2: Ooh, Buckshot.
5: Keep your hands up, please. Who are you? What do you want?
2: I'm Marshal Hickok, Mr. Schultz. This is my deputy, Jingles.
5: Oh, then I was right. I thought so when I seen you in the store back there. Now, all right, I put away the gun.
0: Yeah. We'll all feel a lot more comfortable, too.
5: I'm sorry, but my Hilda, she is not well in the back of the wagon there. I want no harm to come to her.
2: We understand, and all we want is to get change for this $5 bill, from the money you got in Hamp Lester's store.
5: Change? But that is a strange request.
2: I have my reasons.
5: But surely, the United States Marshal always has his reasons. Here, I will be very glad to oblige.
2: Thank you. Here's the bill.
5: $4, $4.55. Here's your change. Is this all, Marshal?
2: That's all. Thank you, and good luck, Mr. Schultz.
0: Yeah, sure. The best of it, Bill!
5: Somebody's shooting!
2: Start your horses and run for it, Mr. Schultz. The shots are meant for us.
0: They sure are, and they're coming from a rifle, Bill.
5: You dog! Get here, pussy! Get out of here!
2: Come on, Jingles, we'll draw his fire.
6: Hi, Buckshot, hi!
0: Nothing. I'm going to make a necktie out of that rifle and string it around that bushwhacker's neck. Jump, Joker, let's get him!

0: Say, boys, how about doing the last line of your little song over again?
1: The breakfast food with fruit already on it.
0: Thanks a lot, fellas. Those words sure make beautiful music and good sense. And every one of you Wild Bill fans will feel like singing, too, when Mom gives you Kellogg's Raisin Bran. Just think what fun it is to get the cereal with the fruit already on it. Nice, plump, and tender raisins, honeycomb-coated for extra tenderness, plus big, crisp bran flakes, the golden kind you like. Yes, sir. Just put a touch of milk on Kellogg's Raisin Bran, add a little sugar if you like, and there you have it. Satisfying? You bet. Nourishing? And oh, so good. Now, you've just got to find out for yourself, first thing tomorrow, just how good it tastes at breakfast. So ask Mom right now to get you Kellogg's Raisin Bran, the cereal with the fruit already on it today.
1: Help yourself to Raisin Bran, Kellogg's famous Raisin Bran. Get it today, as soon as you can, as soon as you can, as soon as you can. Kellogg!
0: On a sudden hunch, Wild Bill raced with Jingles to overtake the Schultz wagon and retrieve the coins Schultz had received from Hamp Lester. Just as Bill got the coins in his hand, a hidden rifleman opened fire on them.
2: Zapping them rocks, Bill.
3: That'll make him hard to catch, Jingles.
2: There goes a dust cloud, Bill. He's headed back for town. At least he's quit shooting.
3: I think we can save time by heading for town ourselves, partner.
2: How are we going to catch the varmint if we lose him now?
3: The man we want wouldn't come out to do his own dirty work, Jingles.
2: Now quit talking in circles, Bill. If you know who the counterfeiter is, let me in on it.
3: I figure the man we want is Hamp Lester.
2: Hamp Lester? At the general store? How do you figure that?
3: This coin banker Bud got in his letter from Two Forks matches up with the coins Mr. Schultz got from Hamp Lester.
2: Well, I'll be a pink-eared salamander.
3: Let's hit the trail and look for Hamp Lester, Jingles. We can get this bushwhacker later.
2: Hi, Buckshot! Hi! Jeff Joker, we got a crook to catch! Ha, ha, ha!

0: Bill, there don't seem to be anybody around the barn.
1: Just keep your eyes open, Jingles. This is a good time to watch out for tricks.
2: Whoa, John. Whoa,
0: Joker, whoa.
1: Hey, there's a horse up there on the other side of the house, partner. That means somebody's here.
0: Yeah, and whoever it is ain't likely to take the company. Bill, look at my wind wagon. After all the work I put in on it.
1: Worry about that later, partner.
0: Oh.
1: First, let's look under the haystack for that coin press.
0: Bill, it's gone.
1: Then Hap knows we're after him. Look for signs of dragging that machine. It's too heavy to go far.
0: Well, where do you reckon they'd take it?
1: I don't know, but... Here, Jingles. There's a block and tackle hanging up there on that rafter.
0: Oh, now, Bill, there's one in every barn.
1: And it's right over this spot.
0: Bill, whatever you're kicking sounds awful hollow.
1: It should be, Jingles. It's a trap door.
0: Oh.
1: That's a secret of where they took that coin press.
0: Here, now, I'll raise up the door and we can... Hey, Bill, there's a lantern burning under here. Well, what do you reckon?
1: Jingles, drop that door.
0: Huh?
1: That's a keg of blasting powder.
0: What, Bill?
1: Drop the door, run!

0: of my quilt.
1: Quiet, Jingles.
2: What is it, Bill?
3: Quiet and play dead.
2: Somebody's coming, huh?
1: Yeah. Be ready to grab him.
4: You see what I told you, Deacon? If you missed him with that rifle, I let them kill themselves with that keg of blasting powder.
5: Yeah, that was a good trick, Hamp.
0: Not quite good enough, you coyote.
4: Deacon, blast him.
0: Hamp, he ain't dead.
1: Not quite, Deacon. Just live enough to break up your counterfeiting.
5: I told you he couldn't put nothing over on Wild Bill Hickok once he got on our trail, Hamp.
4: Shut up, you fool.
1: It was a good plan, Hamp, making the coins and feeding them to people passing through town.
0: Yeah, the general store was a good place to do it.
1: You even thought of putting a blanket on your counter so they couldn't hear the dull thuds the coins made.
4: So that's how you got wise.
1: That was part of it. But Jingles here started us on your trail.
0: I did? Oh, sure. How'd I do that, Bill? I don't remember.
1: If you hadn't built your fabulous wind wagon, we wouldn't have crashed into this barn and found the coin press.
0: Oh, yeah. Hey, but by the way, I meant to look and see if that press was down here.
1: You see it?
0: Yeah, Bill, it's down there all right.
4: Now, Deacon, run for the horse.
3: No, you don't.
0: Grab him, Bill.
1: That's your last bid for freedom for a long time, gents. Now let's get moving for town.
0: Yeah, I gotta go rest up for my next invention.
1: Aren't you going to come back and fix up your wind wagon, Jingles?
0: No, sirree. After all the trouble that doggone horseless contraption got us into, I'm not having any more to do with it. Oh, now, Joker, you quit giving me the horse laugh. I wasn't going to put you out to pasture. Oh, come on, Joker. Let's go get a great big bag of oats and talk this thing over, man to horse.

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1: That's all for today, folks, but Andy and I'll be back on Friday with another Wild Bill Hickok story for you.
2: You bet we will, Guy, and this one's a humdinger. Wild Bill and Jingles shoot the treacherous rapids on the River of Death. Be with us, will you?
1: So long, kids.
2: See you Friday. Choo-choo-choo. 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
1: You tell them, Andy.
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0: Kellogg's, the greatest name in cereals, has brought you another exciting story of Wild Bill Hickok, starring Guy Madison and Andy Devine in person. Today's cast included Benny Rubin, Joe Duvall, Tom Holland, and Jack Moyles. Our director is Paul Pierce, story by Larry Hayes, music by Dick Arant. This is a David Heyer production, transcribed in Hollywood. Now, this is Charlie Lyon speaking for Kellogg's, the greatest name in cereals, reminding you to listen again on Friday, same time, same station, for another adventure of...
1: Wow!

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1: At last, we are really on the magic island of the South Seas. However, it seems to be not a place of beauty and peace, as the islands are thought of, but a sinister and foreboding fortress, the stronghold of a terrible scientific colony. Jerry Hall, Mrs. Patricia Gregory, and Captain Tex Bradford have been allowed to see the little girl whom they came to find. The girl is Joan Gregory, long-lost daughter of Patricia Gregory. Mother and daughter have been given a moment of privacy in the tiny room the girl occupies on the Isle of Euclidea, the Magic Island.
2: I'm so happy to have found you, my dear, that nothing else matters to me. I can even bear being a prisoner here if I may only be with you, my dear little Joan.
3: And I'm so happy to be with you, Mrs. Mother. But it all seems so strange. I'm called Cleostra here. All of our names have to do with scientific things. And yet you call me Joan. And somehow it seems that I have always been Joan.
2: You have to me, dear. You've always been my little daughter, though the width of the sea and 14 years have separated us.
3: Mother. Oh, it sounds so nice to say that. Mother.

0: 14 years have separated us.
1: Mother. Oh, it sounds so nice to say that. Mother.
0: And you'll always be able to say it now. For Mother will never leave you. We'll go back to California, to the United States, to the great free outside which you call the world.
1: Tell me of your home. We hear much of it through our space phones and can even see your United States through our universal prism reflectors. But the images are not clear, and your old-fashioned and weak electrical apparatus gives us a particularly mediocre signal.
0: What a precious infant you are. You know so much more than your mother, and your speech would shame many of our educators. And yet, I wonder if you've been happy here.
1: Happy? I believe so. We have games. Relaxation, you know.
0: What sort of games?
1: When the full rest period comes, in the middle of the day, we gather in the common laboratory, and we may use the entire time, 600 seconds, in working out such mathematical and electrochemical problems as may suit our fancy, even though they haven't the slightest practical value.
0: And that is relaxation. Your wisdom makes me very sad, my child. You're only a young girl, barely 15 years old, and you should still be playing as a happy child. Don't you ever run and jump and play athletic games? Don't you ever laugh?
1: No one on Euclidea laughs, except G-47. And when he laughs, it is only horrible. He is the most brilliant man in the universe, and the most terrible.
0: Is he abusive, mean, unkind to you?
1: G-47 would not trouble to be anything but scornful toward any mere human. What am I, or what are you, or anyone else, to a man who is only to raise his hand and destroy a world?
0: So, that's it. Then this weird colony is made up of mad scientists, bent on world conquest by science. I might have known it.
1: It is not a pleasant place for some here, I think. Some who have known your world as you know it. But to me, it is all I know.
0: You will soon know the world as I know it, my dear. I'll take you back to my home. Your home. Why, my estate is larger than this whole island.
1: And things grow naturally there? Flowers and trees?
0: Why, of course. Don't you have them here?
1: You will see in the light of day. We have everything and nothing.
0: You will come back with us to our world just as quickly as Captain Bradford makes arrangements for us to leave this island.
1: There are many here who have been trying for years to leave the island. They are still here. And some who have left, they never arrived at any known place.
0: But there was one person who got safely away, an old sailor, not long ago. He was picked up by a ship in the open sea and sent word of this strange island to the world by radio.
1: And where is that old sailor now?
0: He died almost as soon as he got his radio message to the world.
1: Yes, he died. So you see, no one ever gets away from this island for long.
0: Joan, do you realize what you're saying? Surely you don't mean that his death was not accidental.
1: I think that I can tell you, all of you, much that will be to your advantage. But we will be overheard now. And it's better that I wait until another time, when Captain Bradford may hear it at the same time. One thing I can tell you now. G-47 thinks that Captain Bradford is the only man in the world who might interfere with his plans.
0: Then we'll tell the captain. Tex is a brave and clever man, and Jerry Hall is a smart, dependable boy. We'll find a way to get off this island and back to the world. And then...
2: And then... What?
0: I didn't see you.
2: You do not see me now, do you?
1: These rooms are made of some metal, which allows you to see through it from the outside only.
0: What a nightmare of life you must lead here.
2: You will not need to speculate long on the type of existence peculiar to Euclidea. Your quarters will be assigned to you.
0: Where are Captain Bradford and Jerry?
2: You are dangerously impertinent in your inquisitiveness, but it is obviously ignorance. Your fine captain is in solitary confinement, learning a lesson about behavior on the scientific fountainhead of the universe.
0: What has the captain done to warrant that?
2: He asked too many questions, and I might add, you, madame, are following the same line.
1: Be quiet, please, dear mother.
2: How touching the reunion. Well, little lady, you will bear in mind that your mother's world means nothing to you. You are part of this vast machine. You are Cleostra, the living symbol of the perfect calendar.
1: My mother tells me my name is Joan.
2: By this time tomorrow night, your mother will have learned that what she tells you is of no moment here.
0: Where is Jerry? Is he locked up with the captain?
2: No. That adolescent walking loudspeaker is waiting without.

0: I will allow him to perform a service for me. You, Cleastra, will go with him to the voice transmission chambers. I will direct him to send a message for me. You, madame, may go and talk to your precious captain.
1: But may I...
0: Silence, go. The woman waiting without will conduct you. You may speak to the captain through the wall of his cell, as I now speak to you. Go, I say, go, go.
1: Goodbye, Joan. I'll see you soon.
2: Goodbye, Mother. Goodbye.
0: Ah, there is no time for sentiment here. Come out. Come.
2: What do you wish of me? Oh, Jerry, I'm glad to see you.
0: Silence. Cleastra, you will conduct this boy to the voice transmission chambers. Show him the operation of the Euclidia to California voice transmission beam, and see that he sends the following message. All is well. We'll send further news later. He will send it to Mrs. Gregory's home operator. Use the signature of the Gregory yacht.
3: Say, now look here. You can't buffalo me into sending anything of the kind.
0: Have you seen our solitary confinement cell?
3: Why, gee.
2: Jerry, do as he says. I'll explain it all to you later.
0: Be off. Send that message. Then report to me in my private quarters. Be off. Be off.
2: Come on, Jerry. There's no use arguing with him.
3: Oh, I guess you're right. But I'd sure like to punch him on the snozzle. Golly whiskers.
2: You're a strange boy, Jerry. What does that mean?
3: What does what mean?
2: Punch him on the schnozzle, golly whiskers.
3: You don't speak very good English here, do you?
2: That I do not know. But I like the way you speak.
3: Do you? On the level?
2: On the level?
3: Yeah, on the level.
2: Do you not speak in the same manner on the level as you would on an elevation?
3: Hey, look, one of us is wrong, and I got along all right in school, so it must be you. Now, look, you like me. Is that right?
2: That is substantially correct, Jerry.
3: Well, I got that much of it right anyhow. Now, I like you, too.
2: That is very pleasant, Jerry. We must see each other as often as we are allowed to.
3: Oh, boy, that's slick.
2: Slick?
3: Never mind that now. Just listen. I know all about you for a long time. I got Mrs. Gregory and Tex Bradford to bring me with them just so as I could help find you.
2: But I have not been lost. Why should you have to find me? I have known where I was at all times.
3: Well, it's about time I got you off this island. Now, listen. No, don't talk. Just listen. I've dreamed about you for years. It's been in all the papers about your mother looking all over the world for you. And I just got to thinking so much about you that I... Well, golly, well, you're mighty nice.
2: You are also mighty nice.
3: Golly whiskers, you got that one right. Now look, you and I have got to do some figuring about getting off this island. Captain Bradford is locked up because he asked too many questions about how things are done here on this island. And we've got to do something about it.
2: There's very little we can do, Jerry. G-47 hears and sees all that goes on in Euclidia.
3: Never mind that. Your mother's been looking for you for 14 years, and Captain Bradford's been helping her for 5 or 6 years. Well, and now that you're found...
2: But, Jerry...
3: You were lost. And now that you're found, we're not going to spend the rest of our lives on this island.
2: Is your world such a wonderful place, then, that it is worth all this worry and trouble and danger merely to attempt to return to it?
3: Is it worth it? Oh, boy... Wait till I take you to a moving picture premiere on Hollywood Boulevard. You ought to see some of those big shows.
2: We often watch what you call your moving pictures from here, when we are allowed the time.
3: Oh, sure. You got machines here.
2: No, Jerry. We see them being made. I will show you the universal prism reflectors. They may be focused on your Hollywood, and the making of the pictures is quite plain to us here in Euclidia.
3: Boy, this is a magic island.
2: My mother's yacht was watched all the time. Every move you made on the trip from your California to our island was seen by our scientists. They did not let me watch, but I heard them talking.
3: Maybe getting off this island won't be so easy after all.
2: It will be impossible, Jerry. Oh, but here is the voice transmission chamber. We enter. So? And there's the apparatus you will use.
3: Hmm? Where? This is the craziest place. We walk all over the island without making a sound. Then we open the door and we're inside of a room without a sound. And now that we're in here, there isn't a sign of anything to send a message with.
2: You see that map on the wall? You will push the little lever, the one marked California.
3: Okay. It's pushed. Now what is that to?
2: You may now talk to California. Just direct your voice naturally toward that wall.
3: You know, someday I'm going to write a book about this place. Well, here goes. J24Y to J12C, Los Angeles. Jerry Hall on J24Y to Johnson at J12C. Hello, J12.
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3: Listen, J12. Enough has happened in the last 2 hours to fill a book. We're in terrible danger on the island. Our position is...
0: So, you silly fool, you would try to deceive me?
2: Oh, G-47, that terrible ray gun. You've used it on Jerry.
0: It is a pretty toy, is it not, Cleostra? Would you like to know how it feels?
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2: Presenting the adventures of Jungle Jim. When we left Jungle Jim Bradley and his friend Peter Hawkins last week, their caravan had been ambushed in Dumba Pass. Back in the village at the other side of the Great Plain, as Shanghai Lil and Dr. Carstairs laid their plans to trap Bhutan and his Tiger Claw Society of Smugglers, a native runner arrived with the information that a caravan had been butchered in the pass. Meanwhile, Peter Hawkins and Myra Trent were taken prisoners by Bhutan's men. The thrilling adventures of Jungle Jim are pictured each Sunday in the Comic Weekly, the world's greatest pictorial supplement of humor and adventure. The Comic Weekly, each page of which is printed in full color, is distributed everywhere as an integral part of your Hearst Sunday newspaper.

0: And now we continue our story. Shanghai Lil and Dr. Carstairs decided that the only way they could hope to reach Dumba Pass in time to be of any assistance would be to fly and land near the scene of the ambush. We join them now as their plane circles over the hill.
1: Now, according to your map, that's Dumba Pass below us, Doc. I'll bring us down as low as I dare. But the smaller pass on the right isn't shown.
2: No, the two passes are so close together that both have the same name. Larger is the one generally used.
1: Well, that means we'll have to land and look over both of them. We can't see anything from here.
2: But, Mr. Real, it'll be dangerous to venture into them on foot. If there's been an ambush, some of Bhutan's men be still around. If you're caught now, it would end your usefulness to my government.
1: Now, listen, Doc. You and I might just as well get things straight now. You've objected to everything I've proposed.
2: Only because of the element of danger involved?
1: Danger or no danger, we're going down and investigate. Of course, if you're afraid, you can stay with the plane. I'll go into the pass. Well, I'll set us down as near the pass as possible. And now, Doc, are you with me or are you going to sit back?
2: I shall go with you, of course.
1: Oh, that's it. You know, Doc, you wouldn't be a bad guy if you weren't so cautious.
2: That's high praise indeed coming from you, Mr. Real.
1: Thanks. Now, here's my plan. We've got to hurry because it's getting dark. I'll go into the larger pass. You take the smaller one.
2: All right, Mr. Real.
1: Hang on, Doc. We're landing. All right. Now, let's go, Doc.
2: Can you manage?
1: Sure.
2: Right.
1: Now, remember, Doc, if you find anything, the signal will be 3 shots.
2: Right. But I must caution you, Mr. Real. You may encounter some of the men of the Tiger's Claw.
1: Yeah? There's nothing I'd like better than to run into a couple of them. You just watch out for your own neck, Doc. Shanghai Lil can take care of herself.
0: Far ahead in Bhutan's camp, deep in the Tiger Claw territory, another scene is taking place. Bhutan is speaking.
3: Bring the prisoners to me.
4: Yes, Master. They are waiting.
3: I will show them what happens to those who interfere with Bhutan.
4: Bring in the prisoners.
3: Remove their blindfolds. I should like to see their faces.
4: Yes, Master.
3: So, Miss Trent. Now do you see the folly of opposing Bhutan?
5: How dare you make me, an American citizen, prisoner? What do you intend to do with us?
3: So you would like to know your fate, eh? What have you got to say, ancient one?
6: Yes.
3: Would you also like to know what is going to happen to you?
6: Bhutan, you'll never get away with this. You murdered Jungle Jim in cold blood and you'll pay for it.
3: Jungle Jim Bradley meddled in affairs that did not concern him. He was warned, but he did not listen. You also were warned. Now you too must pay.
5: You wouldn't dare kill us.
3: I must ask you not to speak until you are spoken to. You, black slave, what have you to say? Speak, I say.
5: You'd better answer him, Kolu.
3: You do not wish to talk, eh? It is well. Slaves are better silent. Take the black one away and bring the white devil's stab to me.
4: Yes, Master.
6: Now, look here, Bhutan. You can do what you want with me, but Kolu and this here girl, they haven't harmed you. Now, let them go. You can't kill a woman.
3: Silence. I am the one to make decisions here. Perhaps you would like to know that you are the only one that is to die. And as you die, you will be told the secret of your son.
7: Well, what do you want, Bhutan?
6: Ronnie.
3: I have sent for you, Devil Saab, because I have a little reward for you. Prince Bhutan honors thee for this day's work.
7: You have a girl. A white girl, I...
3: Keep your hands off her.
7: A white woman. A white woman. Come with me.
3: She will stay here, Devil Saab. Your work is not finished yet. This man, Peter Hawkins, escaped you in the past. He is yours now.
7: Kill.
3: Take him to the center of the village so that my men can watch you.
7: Now, he is told to kill us.
3: My orders are for you to kill him, Saab. Go.
7: I'll kill you, Bhutan.
5: He's got a knife.
3: Back. Get back. You forget yourself, Saab. Take the old one to the center of the village as I command.
7: Now, I think I'd like to kill you better, Matar. Enough fun to kill the old man. Give me that white cloak.
3: No. She is to be held for ransom, Saab. She will bring money for you.
7: Money. Yes, we'll sell her. We'll sell the old man, too. I'll have money. Money to buy knives and guns to kill. We'll sell him.
3: I have said to kill.
7: No, we'll sell him. He'll bring knives and guns.
3: You refuse to obey, eh? Very well. It shall be as you say. Return to your hut, Saab. I will send for you.
7: Be sure that you do, Boutin. Knives and guns to kill with. Boutin, that is...
3: The devil, Saab, Mr. Hawkins. He is a killer. But for now, he has saved your life.
7: Oh, he'd listen to me. I know he would.
3: Perhaps. But he is not to see you again. I have other plans.
5: You're going to ransom us?
3: Perhaps. If not, you will both wish that you had died with Jungle Jim Bradley. We will talk later.
8: Get out of my way. I want to see Prince Bouton.
5: He's coming back.
3: So the devil, Saab, wants to see me. Quick, take the prisoners out this door. Then follow my instruction.
4: Yes, master.
6: You'll pay for this, Bouton.
7: Where are they? Where's the white cloak?
3: They have gone, my friend. Huh? Gone.

0: Meanwhile, Dr. Carstairs has made his way into the smaller pass and is approaching the scene of the ambush.
1: Sahib Carstairs.
2: Yes? Who is it?
1: Mambo. They are here, Sahib.
2: Where?
1: Over there. See? That is all that is left of the caravan.
2: They've been butchered. Poor devils shot down from ambush. The Tiger Claw is responsible for this.
1: Pardon, Sahib Carstairs, but one man still breathes. A white man.
2: You say there's one still alive? Where is he? Take me to him.
1: This way, Sahib. Here, Sahib.
2: Badly injured. This man will have to go back to have immediate medical attention. Here. Take his feet. We'll carry him to the airplane.
1: Yes, Sahib.
2: He's a big fellow. Be careful now. The airplane's at the entrance to the pass. It isn't far, but we must hurry.
1: Yes, Master. The white man, he will live, Sahib?
2: It's doubtful. Did you find any others?
1: Yes, Sahib. They are beyond help. All are dead.
2: Bhutan and his gang will pay dearly for this. It's cold murder.
1: They are cruel.
2: I find my government will not permit them to do as they like with human lives. Mambo, this man needs attention. As soon as we reach the plane, I'm going to take him to my hut immediately. When I came, there was a woman with me, Mr. Vreel. I want you to stay at the spot where the plane is until she returns.
1: I will do as you ask.
2: And when she arrives, tell her that I've gone to my hut with an injured man. I'll send the plane back for her later. You understand?
1: Yes, I've got there.
2: This man is dying. Haven't time to wait for her. But if you should hear three shots, go to her aid immediately.
1: I understand.
2: Good. Here's the plane. Help me lift this man into the cockpit.
3: Yes, careful. Master.
2: Head a little higher. Down slowly.
1: His feet up, Master.
2: Now, you understand my instructions, Mambo? Wait here for Mr. Real and go to her if she should signal.
1: I understand, Sahib Carstairs.
2: And if you should see anyone whom you believe to be a member of the Tiger's Claw, shoot to kill.

0: Less than an hour later, we find Dr. Carstairs in his hut as Shanghai Lil enters after having been brought back by the plane which he sent for her.
1: Well, what was the idea of coming back without me, Doc?
2: I'm sorry that it was necessary, Mr. Reel. I located the scene of the massacre. One man was alive and he needed immediate attention. I didn't dare to wait.
1: Who was he?
2: I've never seen him before. Oh. However, he's gravely injured. I had to get him back here as soon as possible and remove the bullet.
1: Will he live?
2: I think so, but I doubt if he'll be able to learn much from him for several days. His condition is critical. He's in the next room.
1: Oh. Were there any others?
2: Yes, but I didn't see all of them. I encountered one of my scouts, though. Mumbu, the man who waited for you.
1: Yes?
2: He told me that only one was alive.
1: Oh.
2: By the way, he stayed behind to see that the rest were given a decent burial.
1: I'd like to get my hands on Bhutan.
2: Yes, so would I, Mr. Vril. There's no doubt but what it was his tiger's claw killers. Only they could be so ruthless.
1: Well, don't worry, Doc. I'll get to him. And when I do, he'll know that Shanghai Lil can be just as ruthless. Well, I've got to get started. But don't you think that perhaps this wounded native in the next room can give me some information?
2: Native? I thought I told you, Mr. Reel, the man's not a native. He's a white man.
1: A white man? Doc, let me see him.
2: I don't suppose it'll do any harm for you to do that. But you must be very quiet.
1: Don't worry, I will.
2: You'll have to come close to him, Mr. Reel. It's necessary to keep the lights quite low.
1: Of course. He's still unconscious. Oh, Dr. Carstairs.
2: What's the matter, Mr. Reel? Do you know him?
1: It's Jungle Jim Bradley.
0: How badly is Jungle Jim Bradley wounded? And what will happen now that the party is separated? The adventures you have just heard dramatized will appear in full-color action pictures in the Comic Weekly, the big Comic Weekly distributed with your Hearst Sunday newspaper everywhere. In the world's greatest supplement of humor and adventure, the Comic Weekly, you will find all the famous characters who live in the world of color pictures. There's Barney Google, the Katzenjammer Kids, Jiggs and Maggie, Skippy, the Little King, Toots and Casper, Flash Gordon, and many, many others. See all these characters in your copy of next Sunday's Comic Weekly. And don't forget our date next week, same time, same station, for a continuation of the adventures of Jungle Jim.

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1: From the heart of the jungle comes a savage cry of victory. This is Tarzan, Lord of the Jungle. From the black core of dark Africa, land of enchantment, mystery, and violence, comes one of the most colorful figures of all time, transcribed from the immortal pen of Edgar Rice Burroughs. Tarzan, the bronzed white son of the jungle. And now, in the very words of Mr. Burroughs, the story of the end of the world.
2: The equatorial sun was strong, and yet as it filtered down through the heavy foliage of the jungle, it was not uncomfortably hot. All was well with the world, and Tarzan was happy. At his side was Torgo, the small native boy of whom he was so fond. And it had been arranged for Torgo to spend the next moon with his tall, white friend. Yes, it was a good life. Tarzan smiled down at Torgo.
3: You are a day's march away from Mama Nagama already, Torgo. Are you sure you will not be lonesome?
4: Torgo not a day lost. Grown man now.
3: Of course, of course. Only even grown men sometimes miss their home when they're away.
4: Torgo not miss home. We'll be too busy hunting elephants and panthers and wild boars.
3: Well, we will have to hunt for food. And you will have a chance to practice your skill with your bow and arrow. But, Torgo, you must remember this time that animals are to be killed only for food or in self-protection.
4: Torgo, remember? While Tarzan away, Torgo protect tribe against Bulgani the gorilla and Numa the lion. Torgo very brave and strong.
3: Well, of course you are. But, Tarzan is tired, so if Torgo doesn't mind, we will have a short rest now.
4: Well, if Tarzan tired...
3: Oh, no, I wouldn't sit there, Torgo. You are about to sit on Kota, the tortoise.
4: Where? Kota? Is Kota dangerous? Tarzan...
3: Oh, no. Kota will not harm you. He has heard of Torgo's reputation for strength and bravery, and even now he runs from you.
4: Not move very fast.
3: Well, it's running for him. No, he won't hurt you, Torgo, but I think that moss-covered log would make a better seat. Taking a rest wasn't a bad idea.
4: Tarzan, you look funny. What is wrong?
3: I thought I heard... Yes, it is the cry of Tantor, the elephant. He's angry.
4: Tantor angry?
3: This is strange. I catch the scent of the Tarmangani, too. And yet an elephant seldom attacks a man. I must hurry to that spot. Someone is in grave trouble.
4: Don't leave Torgo.
3: Of course I won't. Jump on my back and hold your arms around my neck as tightly as you can. And remember, we must both be brave, whatever happens.
2: With the small native boy hanging on for dear life, Tarzan streaked through the jungle. When obstacles loomed in his path, he grasped a hanging vine and hurtled over them. Now the scent of the elephant and of Tarmangani were close. Breaking into a small clearing, Tarzan could see the man kneeling upon the ground, his hands folded in prayer. And rushing toward the helpless target was Tantor, gone mad. But at the sound of Tarzan's savage cry, the call of the bull ape, the elephant swerved in its path and wheeled to face a new enemy. Now it charged straight at Tarzan and Torgo. But just as it was about to strike, Tarzan grasped an overhanging vine and swung out of the path of the rampaging animal.
3: The Tarmangani is Mr. Martin, the missionary.
5: Thank thee, Father, for sending Tarzan to save me. My prayers were answered, and I may yet be of service.
3: Mr. Martin, take care of the boy. I must capture the rogue elephant before he kills anybody.
5: Oh, no, let the animal go.
3: What? You a man of the cloth, and yet you tell me to let a rogue elephant run free to murder all in his path?
5: There is a far greater threat to life on the rampage. I have traveled many days to find you, Tarzan. Only you can save the people of the jungle from this new threat.
3: My instincts tell me to follow that elephant. To kill him before he kills others.
5: Believe me, the enemy of which I speak is greater. Even now, the talking drums of the jungle spread the message of horror, and soon there will be aught in the jungle save panic.

0: In just a moment, we shall return to our story of Tarzan. They formed a strange picture, those three in the tiny clearing of the jungle. A small native boy with round, wondering eyes. By his side, Tarzan, bronzed and powerful. And before them, the slender, aesthetic-looking missionary, the Reverend Thaddeus Martin.
1: As you know, Tarzan, I've devoted my life to missionary work. The last 8 years among the people of the Nigalia tribe.
2: You have done much good work, Mr. Martin. But you've not told me of the danger that you say threatens the whole jungle.
1: Well, have patience just a moment, Tarzan. I'm getting to that.
2: Oh, I'm sorry.
3: Torgo sorry, too.
2: What have you done to be sorry for, Torgo?
3: Torgo did nothing. But if Tarzan's sorry, Torgo's sorry.
2: All right. Now we're both sorry, huh? We will both be patient while Mr. Martin tells us his story.
1: Well, as I was saying, I've spent 8 years among the Nigalias. To all outward appearances, they had become good Christians in their way. But a few weeks ago, they came to me with the fantastic story that we're soon to witness the end of the world.
2: The end of the world?
1: They've deserted my small church and they've returned to their pagan gods. Each night, the jungle throbs with their frenzied drums and their maniacal dances.
3: Nigalia's old dances?
1: A kind you will never see, I hope. It's spreading, Tarzan. Their talking drums have broadcast the fear to other tribes. And by the time the full moon has come, my work of 8 years will be wiped out, and my people will return to complete savagery.
2: But what can I do?
1: Well, perhaps you can find out what and who is behind all of this. It's not the witch doctors, nor the snake men, nor the porcupine men. That much I know.
2: But who else could originate such an idea? The end of the world?
1: Oh, I don't know. I've questioned everyone in the tribe. They are too frightened to tell me anything.
2: Mr. Martin, I will come with you. I will see what I can find out. But first, I must return Torgo to his people.
1: The delay of a few days might mean the end of the world in a different sense, for violence may break out at any moment.
3: If the end of the world comes, Tarzan, it not matter whether Torgo home in land of Punyas or in land of Nigalias.
1: Every minute counts.
2: Well, if this panic is spreading as rapidly as you say, Torgo will be no safer at home than with me. If you are ready, Mr. Martin, we will start for the land of the Nigalias.
0: All that day, Tarzan and Torgo and the Reverend Martin marched through the jungle. Several times, Tarzan caught the scent of the rogue elephant, but there were more important things at hand. That night, they rested briefly, and by noon of the next day, they approached the kraal of the Nigalias. To all appearances, it was indeed the village of a people awaiting death. In the shamba, weeds choked out the young corn. Rodents overran the narrow paths between the cone-shaped huts. And the huts themselves were those of a people too sick in mind or body to care for their homes or their children.
1: This is the sight that meets the eye by day, Tarzan. At night, there is abandon.
2: You still have a room for sleeping attached to your small church?
1: Yes, of course. It's but a short walk from the village.
2: Well, if you will take Torgo there, I prefer to talk to the people alone.
3: Mm. Torgo would not want to leave Tarzan.
2: I may need your help later, Torgo. It would be better if you were well rested.
3: Well, all right, then.
1: Come, Torgo. Peace go with you, Tarzan.
3: Peace with you, Tarzan.
4: What white man want?
5: Nigalias not want white man.
2: Wait.
4: Not wait, and well come soon. All white men go to Lubuga, Wasa.
2: I have no intention of going to the inferno in the near future. The end of the world is not at hand.
4: Signs plain. End world come at full moon.
2: Your breath smells of much Kangala, and your words are those of a man Kangala has robbed of reason. Where is your chief?
6: Me, Sibali, chief of Nigalia. What do you want?
2: I am Tarzan, lord of the jungle. I come because you spread fear through the land, this false story of the end of the world.
6: Is true. You white men, all white men enemies.
2: Tarzan is your friend. He takes the armlet from his arm and gives it to you as a sign of friendship.
6: Sibali not take. Has no ornament to give in place.
2: You speak in truth. You wear no ornament. There is hardly an armlet or nose ring or anklet among your men. What is the reason for this?
7: Tarzan asked too many questions. Better end his world now.
5: Wild elephant, run for life!
0: And stalking Tarzan's party ripped through the village with savage fury. Native huts and scattered debris filled the air. The natives ran in all directions, escaping through some fantastic miracle. And high in a tree, Tarzan watched the scene. He could not spare time even now to hunt the deranged pachyderm, for his eyes must remain upon Ugar, the one native in the village who still wore ornaments of metal. That night, when the tribe had dropped from exhaustion after hours of reveling, he saw Ugar walk from the kraal. Tarzan followed him and saw him enter a crude cabin several miles away. The lord of the jungle crept to a battered window and peered in. The native quaked as he stood before a white man.
8: Well, it's about time you got here, Ugar. You expect me to stay up all night?
7: Came soon I could.
8: What did you bring this time?
7: Here. Many rings, bracelets.
8: Bunch of junk. Why didn't you bring some good stuff?
7: Not much left in village. Already you have most.
8: There's still plenty. You see this coin?
7: Nadi.
8: Now watch. I wave my hands and it's gone. So.
7: Where'd it go?
8: The great Zaker has caused it to be no more. I am the greatest magician alive, and if you don't bring me some real stuff tomorrow night, I'll make you disappear in exactly the same way.
7: Tomorrow night, Ugar, try bring more. What you see in crystal ball today, great Zaker?
8: The end of the world grows close, and if you die before I make peace for you, you'll go to the land of demons.
7: No, don't send Ugar to land of demons. Our people send you all of rings and other ornaments.
8: You'd better. You see this handkerchief?
7: Nadi.
8: What color is it?
7: Ga, red.
8: Now I pass it through my hands.
7: Green.
8: So can I change the fate of your people. When the full moon comes, you will go to the land of your ancestors or to the land of the demons. It's entirely up to me. Now, I want every coin and piece of jewelry in the village. I'm paying you for them.
7: How much you pay for what Ugar bring tonight?
8: You've told no one outside of your tribe about me.
7: No, I swear.
8: Good. I shall pay you 10 bottles of Kangala. Here. Take them. Let your chief distribute it. Go now.
7: I go.
8: Well, that's another tidy sum.
2: Don't turn around or you'll feel the steel of my knife.
8: Who are you? What do you want?
2: I am Tarzan. And now that I see your game, I want a great deal.
8: Yeah, sure. We can make a deal.
2: The same deal you're giving the natives, trading cheap whiskey for their jewelry?
8: They get their money's worth. What do you suppose a bunch of this native junk is worth?
2: I should say that the native junk, much of it made of pure gold and set with precious and semi-precious stones, should be worth a good deal of money in distant ports.
8: Okay, so I found a good thing. Look, let me turn around and talk to you. I don't talk so well when I've got my back to a man.
2: You can turn around, but my knife remains unsheathed.
8: Sure. Well, so you're Tarzan. Heard a lot about you.
2: You will hear more unless you go to the native village with me and admit that your stories of the end of the world are nothing more than part of your magician's act.
8: Oh, you're wrong. My prediction is true. I saw it in my crystal ball.
2: I don't know where your crystal ball came from, but I know the amateurish tricks you showed the simple native tonight can be bought in any bazaar in the country for a few coppers.
8: You speak hastily.
2: I speak with knowledge. Such tricks are advertised in magazines in many countries and can be ordered by mail.
8: Well, a few of them, perhaps. But I also have many important feats of magic. Let me show you this one here.
2: Stay at arm's length from me.
8: Sure. But observe, my friend Tarzan, a great feat of magic. A mystical accomplishment of legerdemain. You see this glass of water?
2: Yes, I see it.
8: I pour into it this small amount of white powder. So.
2: And now the water is red. I suppose you're going to tell me that you have turned water into wine. I think that's the usual speech that goes with that trick.
8: Oh, that's not the end of the trick. Watch carefully. Keep your eyes on the glass. See? Now I take the glass in my hand and I...
9: Oh, my eyes! My eyes, I've been blinded.
8: You see, Tarzan, you were wrong all along. I have some fine tricks. And you were wrong, too, about my prediction of the end of the world. It will come soon. For you.

0: In just a moment, we shall return to our story. In the small shack of Zaker the Great, Tarzan sat on the edge of a soiled cot, his head hanging and held between his great hands. His legs were shackled to a thick iron ring in the wall. But this did not bother him nearly so much as the horror of blindness. The loss of one's eyesight is a tragedy to anyone, but it seemed an even more overwhelming catastrophe to one whose life was spent in the wilds of the jungle. For once, Tarzan was beaten.
1: You want something to eat or not?
2: No. No, nothing to eat.
1: You really ought to, you know. I fixed a mighty tasty dinner. A bit late for dining, perhaps, but I've had a lot of things to get ready for tonight.
2: This is the night of the full moon?
1: Oh, yes, yes. There's a nice full moon. too bad you can't see it. Say, this is good. Sure you don't want anything to eat or drink? Got a couple of full bottles here yet.
2: I want nothing.
1: Seeing this is your last night on Earth, you're sort of upsetting a tradition. A condemned man's supposed to eat a hearty meal.
2: Well, if you've condemned me, why don't you go ahead and kill me? Why are you dragging out the torture?
1: Oh, I've got a little plan for you. You're going to help me get rich.
2: I don't know what fantastic plan you have, but what good will riches do you if, as you claim, this is the end of the world?
1: Oh, you didn't really go for that stuff.
2: No, no.
1: The natives did, though. Yeah, but they're stubborn. They still haven't told me where they got the gold they make those ornaments of.
2: So, once again, gold is the source of trouble.
1: You should see some of the nuggets they've used to make necklaces. A few hours in the place where they get them, and I'll be fixed for life.
2: By the morning, the natives will know that you have told them nothing but lies, for the world will still be here.
1: But I won't. By the time the storm has abated, I'll be well on my way to Mombasa.
2: The storm? I hear no storm.
1: Zaker the Great, in addition to his magic, is also a student of science. Between my almanac and my barometer, I've made out that tonight there will be a great equatorial storm.
2: But what has that to
1: do... I've built for this for weeks now. The Nagayas expect the end of the world. When the storm breaks, they'll be sure it's come. Then I will enter their village with proof that I, Zaker the Great, am powerful over all. Then they will tell me where the mine is. They will do anything I command.
2: And the proof you speak of?
1: I will be leading the Lord of the Jungle on a chain. And they will find that the man no one else has been able to conquer has been transformed by Zaker the Great into a weak, crawling, blind creature.
0: Torgo and the Reverend Martin had come to the village of the Nagayas searching in vain for some trace of Tarzan. They could find nothing, nor could they extract any sort of an answer from the drunken, frenzied savages who danced about the tribal fire.
3: It's no use, Torgo. They won't listen to us.
4: Must find Tarzan.
3: My resources are at an end. I hate to admit failure, but
4: Torgo not at end of his horses. Torgo has strong teeth.
3: Torgo, what are you doing?
5: Oh, you devil boy.
6: What he do?
5: He bite Ugar's leg.
4: Now tell Torgo where Tarzan gone.
5: Ugar not know. Tie up small devil boy.
6: Take boy, gag and title stake in center council ring.
3: You're not tying the boy up, Sibali.
6: Take boy away.
3: Sibali, surely you have not forgotten all of the teachings of our Lord?
6: Not Lord of Nagayas. He not stop end of world.
3: There will be no end of this world tonight. The full moon has come, and still there is...
5: It's end of world. Like Zaker the Great say, end of world here.
3: Let me get to the boy.
6: Stop. Leave boy alone. You not good. Tell us many lies.
3: I'm going to get that boy if it's the last thing I... Oh.
7: Me pick up missionary. Drag him to Hima.
6: Let missionary stay on ground where he is.
5: Look, Zaker the Great come.
6: Brings prisoner.
5: It's Tarzan.
1: You convinced that the end of the world has come, that Zaker has told the truth?
5: His truth.
1: And now I call your attention to this weak, crawling creature. Do you know him?
6: Yes, Tarzan.
8: Yes, he's Lord of Jungle.
1: No longer is he Lord of anything. I have taken his power in his sight. It is a sign. Zaker the Great has power over all of you. He will deliver you to the land of happiness, or he will send you to the demons.
6: Oh, don't send to demons.
8: Save us, save us.
1: If I am to save you from the demons, you must have no secrets from me. Where is the gold mine? Another moment and it'll be too late to answer.
6: Always we swear not tell white man where gold.
1: I warn you, unless you answer at once, you'll go to your doom like Tarzan, blind and helpless.
6: No, not blind as
8: hell. Fake like Tarzan.
6: We tell. Zipali, chief of the Nagalias, tell. The place where we get gold is behind the...
1: Wild elephant! Wild elephant!
8: Run! Run for life! Run!
0: The lightning and the thunder and the screaming had brought the wild elephant to fever pitch. As he entered the village, trees were smashed as though they were matchsticks. The boma was torn aside by enormous yellow tusks. Native huts were demolished. Bodies were picked up in the great leathery trunk and then hurtled through space. Those about the council fire ran for their lives, save for a small native boy who was tied and gagged, a man of God who lay unconscious on the ground, a blinded giant, and the man to whom he was chained. And then the miracle happened. The elephant grasped Zeker in his trunk, breaking the chain that held him to Tarzan. Zeker was thrown against a huge rock, and then the mad animal charged in the direction of Torgo.
4: Help! Help!
9: Torgo! I should save you, Torgo!
0: Tarzan staggered a few steps, his arms outstretched in the gesture of the blind. And then suddenly the hands came down. He grasped his knife and hurtled himself through space. A moment before the elephant reached Torgo, Tarzan catapulted at the animal, his knife rising and falling, stabbing, twisting, piercing, killing.
2: Torgo, you are all right?
4: Yes. Got Gag out of mouth just in time.
2: We must see if Mr. Martin is... Oh, there he is, on the ground. Mr. Martin. Reverend Martin.
4: Wake up. Wake up.
2: Torgo, dampen this cloth in the small stream right there. Hurry. Surely heaven has protected you, Mr. Martin. I see the prints of Tantor's hooves not an inch from your head.
4: Here, Tarzan. It's my cloth.
2: Something. Maybe this will do some good. Mr. Martin, tell me that you're all right.
10: Tarzan?
2: Yes. Yes, it is Tarzan. Tarzan, who must tell you the story of a miracle.

0: Do they come, Tarzan?
1: Yes.
2: Come, men of Nagalia. Your friend and teacher wishes to speak to you.
0: I think most of them are here now, Tarzan, those who are left.
2: Chief Sibali, men of Nagalia, once again you have been hurt by the greed and evil of a white man. But just as there are good and bad black men, so there are good and bad white men. The evil Zaker is dead. The good Reverend Martin lives. Tarzan, who is a friend to all in the jungle, begs you to hear him.
3: Speak, missionary.
0: Brothers, for a little while you were misled by a man who showed you tricks, man-made miracles. This morning, as the sun shines down on us, we realize that miracles cannot be made by man. In the darkness and the rain, some strange things happened here. A small boy who was bound found great strength and managed to tear a gag from his mouth. A deranged animal ran wild, and yet his footsteps were guided so that I might be spared to help you. And a man who was blind was permitted to see again because he was needed. Perhaps men of science might explain this phenomenon. They would use words that I understand no better than you. Words like adrenaline and shock and stimuli. But I think all of us have a much more simple explanation.
3: Reverend Martin, some your words we not understand. But what you mean, we understand much.
2: I do not think you ever really believed the world was to end, for if you had, there would have been no need to run from the elephant.
4: Now we believe only what Mr. Martin teach us many years.
0: If you believe, join me in the prayer I have taught you.
5: Our Father, which art in heaven,
6: hallowed be thy name. Thy kingdom come, thy will be done in earth as it is in heaven.
5: Give us this day our daily bread.
6: Forgive us our debts, as we forgive our debtors. And lead us not into temptation, but deliver us from evil.
5: For thine is the kingdom,
6: and the power, and the glory forever.
7: Amen.
8: In just a moment, we shall return to tell you about our next story of Tarzan. The girl had sung in a low, vibrant voice. But it was not the magnetism of her song alone, but the terror in her eyes that brought Tarzan to her aid. With enemies in constant pursuit, ever threatening to still the lovely voice forever and to kill Tarzan for his interference, he manages to delay her inevitable fate as he guides her across a continent in our next story.
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0: They seek him here, they seek him there. Those Frenchies seek him everywhere. Is he in heaven? Is he in hell? That damned elusive Pimpernel.
1: The Adventures of the Scarlet Pimpernel, starring Marius Goring as Sir Percy Blakeney.

0: The uneasy peace between France and England had finally crumbled into war. All Europe was an armed camp. In London, court functions were still light and gay. Ladies were still in attendance. Men convened frequently to drink port and occasionally for grim discussion.
1: Well, you're not very talkative tonight, Blakeney.
0: I've been listening, Tony. Let's move over there. I want to hear what Pitt is saying to the prince.
1: Right.
2: France makes a long and bloody business. It'll take time to stop them, time and men. Austria is weak and disorganized.

0: long and bloody business. It takes time to stop them, time and men. Austria is weak and disorganized, so is Spain. Eventually they'll fall to the French. But each day they hold is a day of grace for us. Oh, hello, Blakeney. Dewhurst.
1: Thanks, sir.
0: I've been telling His Highness that...
1: We overheard, sir.
0: Of course, our sea power is still a great protection. With our fleet and the Spanish fleet, we might be able to strike a few quick and effective blows right now if our action could be coordinated.
1: I beg your pardon, sir. But I thought such a plan had been arranged.
0: What do you mean?
1: Well, only that I heard several weeks ago that you'd anticipated a French attack and sent Admiral Lanning to Spain to map a joint plan of action with the Spanish Admiralty. Isn't that true?
0: Yes, Blakeney, it is. But I'm afraid the French attack came sooner than I expected.
1: Now, what do you mean, sir?
0: Admiral Lanning was returning from Spain overland to save time. He was coming through France when hostilities began. He was taken prisoner by the French just a few minutes before we reached Dieppe to cross our channel.
1: I see. Then our part is a joint naval plan with the Spanish.
0: He's locked away in a French prison in Admiral Lanning's brain.
1: Now we can make new contact with the Spanish by sea.
2: The ship is already on the way to do so, Dewhurst. But it'll take weeks to run through the entire French fleet and return. And even if it gets through, there are moves that we perhaps would be making now. Moves the Spanish will be depending upon. The loss of Admiral Lanning, end of time, may be very costly.
1: You said that the Admiral had been captured near Dieppe.
0: Yes, taken completely unawares. A shore party of 30 men sent to meet him were also captured.
1: You know where they're being held?
0: Yes, less than a mile from Dieppe. Castle Normandy.
1: So close to the sea coast?
0: Yes, so close. But so very far away for all the good it does us.
1: It could do us a lot of good, sir. If our ships moved in under cover of darkness with a sizable raiding party, Lanning and his men could be rescued.
2: Yeah, all our ships could be wiped out and the raiding party annihilated.
1: Yes, but we...
3: Mr. Pitt is right, Tony. That's the move the French want and expect. That's why Lanning is being held so seemingly within easy reach.
1: Yes, but there must be a way.
0: If there is, Dewhurst, I wish we knew what it might be.
3: There is a way, sir.
0: Huh?
3: I mean it. Do you know the location of the French General's staff headquarters for Normandy?
0: At Rouen.
3: Would you trust a plan of mine?
0: Depends on the truth or falsity of something I have been hearing of late, Blakeney.
2: Are you really the Scarlet Pimpernel?
3: Shouldn't that concern the French more than the English, sir?
2: What is the plan?
3: I can't outline it completely, since necessity may force me to change the details as events occur. But I can tell you what assistance I shall need.
0: Go ahead.
3: Well, this is Tuesday night. On Friday night, at midnight, a warship of our fleet should make an appearance off the Normandy coast near the Tréport.
0: The Tréport? It's almost 50 miles up the coast from Dieppe.
3: I know. But I promise you that by Friday night, the French will be expecting a sizable landing party to put ashore at the Tréport in an effort to swing round and attack Dieppe from the rear.
0: Yes, and the French will also have ships lying in wait to sink our warship.
3: Which will be unfortunate for them if we have a sizable task force about 10 minutes behind the first ship. The French might take much the worse of it.
0: Oh.
3: Not only that, but if the French believe an attack is coming at the Tréport in sizable force, they'll strengthen that point by moving troops from Dieppe. Then, at 2 a.m., a single ship of our line can put the real raiding party ashore at Dieppe.
0: All French troops won't be withdrawn. There'll be still a sizable garrison at Dieppe.
3: Sizable, but disorganized. If they're attacked simultaneously from front and rear...
0: I have just one question. Who is going to be making the attack from the rear?
3: I am, Mr. Pitt. With the help of Admiral Lanning and the 30 prisoners being held at Castle Normandy. I can't tell you how, but depend on it.
0: You ask me to risk 1,000 lives. But knowledge of the Spanish plan could save us tens of thousands. Our warships will be off La Tréport Friday night, Blakeney.
3: Thank you, sir. Come on, Tony.
1: Blakeney, can you really do this?
3: I think so, but...
1: But what?
3: It may cost my life and yours. My plan was simple and bold. On Wednesday night, Tony and I crossed the channel to the Normandy coast in a longboat with 6 members of the League of the Scarlet Pimpernel serving as oarsmen. We landed on a rocky point and covered the boat with seaweed and flotsam.
1: The boat has no markings, Blakeney. Since we aren't going back in it, why not set it adrift?
3: Never know, Tony. Might be handy for one of us another day.
1: Yeah.
3: Fook?
4: Yes, Blakeney?
3: You unload those parcels from the back of the boat?
4: Harding unloaded them.
5: I put them at the base of the large rock, Blakeney.
3: Good. Come on, all. Give you instructions while we dress. Here we are. Now, these are French uniforms.

0: We're at war. I needn't tell you what it means to wear them. Any one of us detected and captured will probably be shot on the spot. Well, this one is mine. Rank of colonel. Fuchs, you take the lieutenant's uniform. The rest of you, except for Tony, dress as ordinary citizen soldiers. I'll take care of makeup and facial disguises as soon as you're dressed.
1: But what about me, Blakeney?
0: Your uniform is in that other parcel.
1: Huh? Hey, Blakeney.
0: What?
1: Well, there's been a mistake. Look at this uniform. It's one of our own.
0: English. That's right, Tony. My lieutenant of the Royal Navy. A British officer, fortunately captured by myself, and the citizen soldiers under my command. Put it on quickly.
1: All right, but can't I know why?
0: Yes, Tony. By tomorrow morning, we'll be in Rouen. Uh-huh. And you'll be my passport into the headquarters of the French General Staff for Normandy.
2: You mean you're actually going to turn Dewhurst over to the French?
0: Well, I hope to avoid that, but if I'm to convince them that a raiding party is going to land at Le Trefort...
1: Then you must have a captured Englishman who would be the source of that information, right?
0: Right, Tony. Theoretically, a man who manages to slip in to notify Lanning and his party that liberation was forthcoming. Of course, that's the sort of information a British officer would not volunteer. I'll have to use makeup on you to make it seem as though we dealt with you rather roughly.
1: No, Blakeney.
0: But if you seem unmarred physically...
1: It wasn't the idea of seeming to be injured that struck me. It was the idea of makeup. It won't do.
0: Why not?
1: In your uniforms with a British prisoner, well, you'll be accepted quickly. The concentration will be on me. Since I'll be the source of information.
2: But I don't...
0: Let him talk, Fuchs. Go ahead, Tony.
1: It's just that our objective is much too important to risk the off chance that, under close scrutiny, my simulated wounds might be noticed and arouse suspicion.
3: Even more suspicious, old boy, if it seems as though you're talking about being roughed up and knocked about.
1: Oh, I know that, Harding. My point is, there's no substitute for the real thing. If I'm to have bruises, let them be genuine bruises.
2: You mean you really want us to knock you about?
1: Yes. I'm right, Blakeney. You know it.
0: And I can't quarrel with that, but...
3: Oh, come, Blakeney. How can any of us deliberately strike a really hard blow against one of our own men?
1: Oh, don't be so serious about it, Harding. Heaven knows you've dealt me some stiff ones when we've boxed together for sport.
3: That's different.
1: Oh, how different. Besides, if you knock me about, it's only logical that I'd leave bruises on one or two of you before you beat the required information out of me. So if you won't start it, I will. Now you, folks.
2: What? You?
3: The bloodthirsty bandit. Serious, folks. Don't give him a lift.
2: Here you are. Come on.
0: I made no attempt to stop them. Whenever Fuchs or Harding held back the full fury of their blows, Tony stung them to greater activity. Then, finally, Harding stepped in close with a smashing right.
4: Oh. All right, all right. That's enough.
3: Oh, I didn't mean to be so hard. Tony, you all right?
0: Raise his head.
2: Look at his face. Why didn't we?
0: Well, you and Harding look almost as bad. He knew what he was doing, and he gave you no choice. Tony! Come on, Tony.
2: Oh, he's coming out of it now.
0: No, you don't, Tony. That's enough fighting for tonight.
2: Oh. What was that you hit me with, Harding? A rock?
3: I don't apologize, old boy. My speech is a little bit difficult because of what you did to my teeth.
2: I doubt if my nose will ever look quite so aristocratic again.
1: I'll admit neither of you look as pretty as you once did.
0: You should see yourself.
1: I don't have to see. I can feel. I'll leave the seeing to the French general staff. One prisoner, ready for delivery.
0: In very convincing condition. Good work, Terry. Good man. It was mid-morning on Thursday when I presented myself and my prisoner at staff headquarters in Rouen. In my uniform as a French colonel, with Tony as my battered prisoner, I bullied the guards into admitting me to the presence of Marshal La Tourette, commander of the Normandy forces.
5: How dare you interrupt the staff meeting, Colonel?
0: Oh, forgive me, Comrade Marshal, but time is short and precious. My men and I took this Navy lieutenant as our prisoner but a few hours ago and exacted from him information of a most serious nature. The British plan a raid to rescue their Admiral Lanning from Normandy Castle at Dieppe.
5: It might interest you to know, Colonel, that the Admiral has been held at Dieppe to invite just such an attack, and that we are fully prepared to cope with it.
0: But the attack will not be made directly at Dieppe.
5: Oh.
0: Come, speak up, prisoner. Tell the Marshal what you told me and my men. Unless you would prefer another chance to resist.
2: No, don't touch me. I'll talk. A large raiding party will land at Le Trefort.
1: circle inland and attack Dieppe from the rear.
0: You see, Comrade Marshal, reinforcements must be rushed to the Tréport at once. It is...
5: One moment, Colonel.
6: Citizen Chauvelin, another report. Could you come in, please?
0: Chauvelin, I felt my stomach tighten. I had not expected him to be here. In my disguise, I might be safe, but Tony was without makeup.
7: What is it? What is wrong?
5: The Dieppe plan may need altering. The citizen colonel has brought in a British naval officer as a prisoner with news of a planned attack and landing at Le Tréport.
0: Chauvelin's hard eyes flicked at me sharply. Then his gaze turned to Tony and held. And I saw the spark of recognition grow and flare hotly. Then the burning eyes turned to me again, searching.
7: So, you took this man prisoner, Colonel?
0: Oui, citizen Chauvelin. He aroused my suspicion, and I had my men accost him. His uniform was concealed under peasant dress.
7: The uniform of a naval lieutenant? But he has been an enemy of France before, without a uniform.
0: I don't understand, citizen.
7: Don't you, Colonel? This man is Sir Anthony Dewhurst, a chief lieutenant to the Scarlet Pimpernel.

0: Solar's unexpected presence and his recognition of Tony as a member of the League of the Scarlet Pimpernel had placed us in sudden jeopardy. If I became suspect, all was lost. And so, as the Marshal and the others reacted to Chauvelin's denunciation, I acted.
1: So, an aide to the Scarlet Pimpernel.
0: Is that true, Englishman?
2: I am a prisoner of war and entitled...
0: Entitled to! I will give you what you are entitled to! Oh. It was the only way. I fell Tony with a brutal blow, but it brought a glint of quick appreciation to Chauvelin's eyes, and his suspicion of me faded as he saw what I had done.
3: You are an impetuous man, Colonel.
0: Had I known before that he was in league with the Pimpernel, I would have permitted my men to tear into shreds after he had disclosed the plan for the attack on the Tréport.
3: You seem most bitter against the Pimpernel, comrade.
0: Why should I not be bitter against a man who has tried to make a mockery of our glorious revolution? Get up! Get up, Englishman!
2: Don't hit me again,
0: You will not be hit again, so long as you serve our purpose, dog. Now tell these men. Tell them the plans of the British attack. And if you try to conceal one little move, withhold one little piece of information, I will...
2: No, please. I'll tell them. I'll tell them everything.
3: Go ahead, then, be quick. Or I shall not ask the colonel to restrain himself.
1: How many ships will the British use to bring the landing party to Le Tréport?
2: Two.
3: How many will be in the raiding party?
2: 500 select troops.
3: What time will the attack be made?
2: Tomorrow night at midnight.
0: Tony gave him the full details of our decoy plan. He was superb. His performance was tense, cowardly, as though duty impelled him to silence, but fear made him speak. When he finished, Chauvelin and the Marshal exchanged satisfied glances.
3: So, the British think we are sleeping fools. We will have a surprise ready for them, eh, Marshal?
0: One they will not enjoy.
3: All right. Have a guard to take this dog outside while we discuss our plan.
0: My men will take care of him, Citizen Chauvelin. They have grown fond of him, as you can see from the marks he inflicted on those two.
3: Yes, they deserve to have him in custody.
0: All right, soldiers. Take him out.
4: Oui, mon colonel. Come, Englishman.
3: Well, Marshal, what is our move?
1: We are at minimum strength at Le Tréport, as the British must have discovered. But if we move our strength over from Dieppe under cover tonight and deploy them about Le Tréport, they will be landing in the jaws of a trap tomorrow night.
3: Simple and excellent, Marshal.
0: But do not forget the two warships. No need to let them get away. A half dozen of our ships lying in wait could destroy them easily.
1: A dispatch to the commander of the fleet at Le Havre, sent by you at once, would bring the ships there in good time, Citizen Chauvelin.
3: I will send the order at once. Prepare such an order in my name, Dubois. And I will sign it.
5: At once, citizen.
1: That seems to take care of our British friends, Citizen Chauvelin. I will send officers to supervise the movement of our troops from Dieppe, and then I will leave by carriage for Le Tréport to command the action myself.
3: I will accompany you.
0: Oh, no, Citizen Chauvelin. Do not go with him, I implore you.
3: Why not, Colonel?
0: You ask the question like a brave man without personal fear, citizen, but it is a military action. For a marshal, or one such as myself, to die in such an action is fitting and proper, for we are soldiers. But we should not risk the life of a leader such as yourself. You are too important to France.
3: Yes, it might be dangerous.
0: A stray bullet, one never knows, citizen. Stay here at Rouen, and await reports, I beg you. It would suit the purpose of the Pimpernel and that dog my men are holding if your life was to be lost to our cause.
3: Yes, Colonel. Your advice seems most wise. Most wise.
0: My concern about his personal safety had the effect I desired. It was now evident that Chauvelin accepted me completely. And his acceptance gave me the one chance I needed to save Tony's life. Chauvelin and I left the headquarters building together.
3: You may expect a promotion in rank as soon as I can arrange it, Colonel.
0: Merci, citizen. And what are your plans for my prisoner? If we had captured him in French uniform, he could be disposed of easily, but...
3: We need not adhere to any rules of warfare in his case, dear Colonel. As a member of the League of the Scarlet Pimpernel, he is automatically subject to a death sentence already passed by the tribunal. Madame Guillotine is still the Queen of Paris.
0: That is exactly what I was thinking, citizen, but
4: It would be a shame to feed her a small titbit and perhaps deprive her of a feast.
3: What do you mean, Colonel?
4: In uncovering this British plot, we have already captured one of the Pimpernel's favorite men.
3: Yes?
4: If a member of the League is involved, is it not possible that the Pimpernel himself is also involved?
3: You mean he may be one of the raiding party who comes ashore at Le Tréport tomorrow night?
4: Oui. It will be wise if you make certain to personally examine all prisoners the Marshal may take.
3: But of course, Colonel. You are a man who uses his head.
4: Merci. There is, of course, another remote possibility.
3: Yes, what?
4: A possibility that one of the 30 men held with Admiral Lanning may be the Pimpernel.
3: What makes you think that?
4: I said merely a possibility, citizen. It may be that the Pimpernel engineered this plot to rescue the Admiral, which seems most likely. But on the other hand, should the Pimpernel already be our captive, unknown to us, this plot may be the idea of members of the League to effect his rescue.
3: I see. I see.
4: Both possibilities should be fully explored, citizen. The Marshal will handle the raiding party. If the citizen has confidence in me, I could handle the other.
3: And your plan, comrade?
4: Let me take my prisoner to Normandy Castle at Dieppe. It will seem natural enough. And if the Pimpernel is one of the group there...
3: Dewhurst will seek him out immediately.
4: Oui, citizen. I can watch. Seize whoever he runs to first and hold them under special guard.
3: Excellent, Colonel. Excellent.
4: Then, citizen, if you will issue a written order admitting myself and the prisoner...
3: Come. I will issue the order at once. You are a powerful man, Colonel. Do not be too severe on the prisoner until he has served his purpose.
4: I will try to restrain myself, citizen. I will try. I briefed Tony and the others en route to Dieppe. Chauvelin's pass saw us through almost without challenge, but I timed our arrival at the castle for Friday night at sundown, when I went into an immediate conference with the commandant of the prison.
5: You ask a great many questions, my colonel.
4: I merely ask the strength of your prison complement.
5: I have 12 guards.
4: Do you know how many soldiers have been left in the town?
5: I do not care to answer any further.
4: I did not ask what you cared to answer. I must remind you that my orders are signed by Citizen Chauvelin himself. When he does not get immediate answers to his questions, they are usually asked a second time by Madame la Guillotine.
5: I'm merely being cautious. There are about 800 troops remaining in the town.
4: Good. Now, for the rest of the evening, the prisoners are to be released from their cells and brought down to the main hall.
5: For what purpose?
4: So that my prisoner may make contact with the Pimpernel, if the Pimpernel is among them. Now, how else may we observe, will you tell me? You have a dozen guards. Place them about in pairs, and with each pair, we will assign one of my soldiers.
5: You are sure your plan is wise?
4: I become more certain each moment.
6: Almost 2 a.m. and your prisoner has spoken to nobody but a British admiral.
4: Give him time and take cheer. Don't you realize that our glorious comrades at the Tréport have been annihilating trapped British troops ever since midnight?
6: What was that?
4: It sounded like ship cannon, comrade. British cannon firing at the shore batteries.
6: What makes you think I'm on, colonel?
4: Because that's the way we planned it, dear jailer. Yes, and dreadfully sorry to keep you up past your bedtime. All right, men, disarm those guards.
7: All right. Disarm those guards.
4: Good work, men. Good work. Take these keys, folks. Lock the jailers up. Admiral Lanning. You command your men, sir. We're to attack the Dieppe garrison from the rear.
8: Then we'd better get moving. Our ship cannon has ceased fire, so our troops must be on the beach.
4: Good. Come on, men. Right. We're a small army, but let's fight like a large one. Are your men ready, sir?
9: Yes.
4: The French are deployed 200 yards ahead. As soon as our rush distracts them, our troops on the beach will rise up and charge too. Well, let's hope we can panic them.
9: Only one way to find out, isn't there?
4: Will you give the order, sir?
9: It's your show, Blakeney. I'll be honored to take an order from the Scarlet Pimpernel.
4: Oh, thank you. All right, men. Steady forward and no turning back. Plenty of noise and fire as you go. Charge! Well, they know we're coming all right, Admiral.
8: Yes!
4: Heavy fire, everybody!
8: There they come, armed men from the beach!
4: The French are breaking ranks. They're leaving their position. Gun
10: fired from their friends. They go, men. Don't hit our own troops.
4: Don't worry now, sir. There comes our raiding party right through the center of their line.
10: We've got to strike off this way. We can chase them here in the paddies.
4: Oh, no, you don't, sir. Well, that's all of this raid for you. Now we can get you through to a ship with that information about the Spanish.
10: But there's a battle going on here, man.
4: You're taking orders from me, sir. Just as once, of course, by your own agreement.
10: Oh, all right, Blakey. But I've enjoyed this.

0: Quite a busy night, Admiral. There's the sunrise coming up on time.
1: Yes. Something else coming through, off the starboard, a line of our ships.
0: Oh, that's the flotilla we sent into Lautrepore. Six ships. Oh, there.
1: Yes, one heeling to port quite a bit, though, and another with her mainmast shot away. They've seen action.
0: I wonder how the French made out.
1: Soon know. We're exchanging signals with the lead ship now. Let me your guard, please.
0: Of course. Now, what are they saying, sir?
1: Just one moment. Good. Good. Two of the French is sunk, two damaged.
0: They're getting closer. That lead ship looks familiar.
1: Why, that's the...
0: Yes, Nelson's ship, isn't it?
1: Yes. You know Nelson?
0: Yes, splendid fellow.
1: Oh, a good man, a good man. We'll need them before this is all over. Lots of good men.
0: Oh, we'll find them on our little island, sir. Somehow. We always have.

0: If you're paying this kind of money for a car, you'd want it to have a touch of style, legroom, four doors, and all that. And if this is what you had in mind, you don't even have to pay that kind of money for the new Skoda Super Estelle.
1: Skoda's new Super Estelle puts the man in the street
2: and his dog
1: on the road.
3: What has a hazelnut in every bite?
4: Sorry.
3: And thick milk chocolate for your delight?
4: Sorry.
3: Nougat and caramel golden light?
4: Sorry.
3: And don't forget the hazelnut in every bite. And again. What has a hazelnut in every bite?
4: Sorry.
3: Thick milk chocolate for your delight?
4: Sorry.
3: Nougat and caramel golden light? And don't forget the hazelnut in every bite.
4: Sorry.
3: A hazelnut in every bite.
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19: announces Hop Harrigan coming in.
18: Yes, it's America's ace of the airwaves, coming in for another transcribed episode of the adventures of Hop Harrigan.
8: Gang, you've all read and heard a lot about those mysterious flying saucers which have been sighted all over the country. Well, don't be surprised if someday you see one yourself, because the Navy has a plane that is a dead ringer for the reported saucers. It's the XF-5U, a flying wing nicknamed the Flying Pancake. And it's very easy to see how the ship got its name. All it takes is one look. During the war, it was a mystery ship. All of its flight details were kept top secret. But a lot of people got a look at the Pancake while it was being tested on the East Coast. Its strange design and gigantic propellers started a great deal of comment. Well, now the lid's off and we have all the lowdown on it. The most amazing thing about the flying wing is its ability to go backwards without any trouble at all or stand still in the air, if the pilot so wishes. It can even land while going at 0 miles an hour. In other words, all it has to do to land is go straight down. Sounds exactly like a helicopter, doesn't it? And that's right, the principles are the same. The plane can go forward as well as backward. Its cruising speed is somewhere around 400 miles an hour, though the Navy is still working on it, trying to improve it in every way possible. The firm which built the ship for the government is doing the testing now, as they did during the war. Biggest news on this flying wing is that it may soon be turned out for private owners. At the start, the inventor wanted it to be a light private ship, and when the war came, all that changed, the Navy took over. Well, now that it's peacetime again, inventor Zimmerman has an eye on the civilian market. We'll be back to tell you more, so don't forget to listen. And now to our story. Under suspicion of murder, Hop and Tank fought to solve the riddle of the ghostly Avengers to clear themselves, as well as help their friend, Paul Conroy. But when two of Paul's pilots lost their lives as the result of a collision in midair, Hop still wasn't convinced the crash was caused by a German fighter plane reported by the pilot just before the fatal collision. Concluding their investigation at the scene of the wreck, they climbed back into the Beechcraft for the return flight to New Orleans. The field was short, and after gaining a bare minimum of speed, Hop pulled back the stick sharply to clear a high wire fence, but the plane did not respond. Throttle wide open, it hugged the ground, heading straight for the fence.
21: Come on, get her up, or we'll plow into that fence. She doesn't answer the controls.
22: Cut the switch, step on the brake, it's too late.
21: Tank, give me full flaps.
22: Flaps, roger.
21: Now, pray, fellas. Pray.
23: We're going in again.
22: Where?
23: Straight ahead. That feels pretty level.
22: Hold tight. Closing the throttle.
21: Steady. Steady. Easy does it, baby. Don't drop out from under me.
22: Touchdown. Tank, sit still.
21: Okay. We're safe. Nice going, boy. Well, a little rough, but at least we're in one piece. Phew. Find out what happened. Go on, Tank. Pile out.
22: Roger. I don't understand why the ship wouldn't answer the controls.
21: Neither do I. That's what we're going to find out. Tank.
22: Yeah?
21: Give me a check. Ailerons operating?
22: Yeah, fine.
21: Rudder?
22: Uh-huh. Force the stick back and forth.
21: Well?
22: The elevators ain't moving an inch. Looks to me like something's wrong with the cable. I'm going to sleep.
21: Come on, Paul.
22: Right. Well, how could it be the cable? Didn't you test the controls before we took off?
21: Of course I did. How about a tank? Find anything?
22: I'll say I did. Get a load of this.
21: What? What? The cable's broken.
22: Broken my hind foot. Look again.
21: I get it.
22: What is it, Hop? Let me see.
21: Cable was cut. All but two or three strands. And they snapped when I pulled up sharp to clear the fence.
22: Great Scott, what in the world could have happened? Cable was all right when we landed here, wasn't it?
21: Sure it was. I bet my eye teeth on it.
22: Well, then who'd want to do it? Certainly not the state trooper or the people standing around the wreck.
21: Hey, wait a minute. What's the matter, Tank?
22: I remember. Now I remember who the guy was I saw. And do the pieces fit?
21: Oh, who was it?
22: Martin.
21: Who's he?
22: The pilot who quit on Paul the first night we got into New Orleans. The guy who wouldn't take the DC-3 up to Richmond.
21: Tank, are you sure?
22: I'm positive. What would he be doing here?
21: The wreckage of the transport's here, isn't it?
22: The
0: You mean he's mixed up in this?
22: Well, if he ain't, I'm a monkey's uncle. And 100 to 1, he knows about the busted strap and the DC-3 we took up.
1: A cut strap and a cut cable. His trademark.
0: Well, come on. Let's go get him.
1: No, he must have seen us come down safely and beat it. Tank, can you fix the cable?
22: Sure, I can splice in a new section in no time.
1: Okay, get to work. Now, finally, we have a definite lead. And we're not going to waste any time following it.
8: Working swiftly and skillfully, the lumbering mechanic completes the repair work in short order. And 20 minutes later, the boys are successfully airborne. Flying throttle wide open, they reach Shreveport within an hour and land to refuel. Then, holding a steady course southwest, they reach New Orleans late in the afternoon, where Bert Craig, one of Paul's partners, meets them in front of the Ace Flying Service hangar.
2: Well, did you find out anything?
22: Plenty. Do we have Martin's home address in our files?
2: Martin? What do you want with him?
22: We got an idea. He's the rat who's behind everything.
2: Oh, but why?
1: Tank spotted him at the wreckage of the transport.
22: Yeah, and he got a little fancy with our elevator cables. Same kind of a job he did on the cargo strut.
2: Oh, I can't believe it. Why would he do anything like that?
0: That's exactly what we want to find out. He left a forwarding address, didn't he?
2: Well, I'm not sure.
0: Well, he must have. We're supposed to send him a check for his last week's pay.
2: Huh. Well, maybe it's on the desk somewhere. Come on, we'll have a look.
22: Jumper Jennings.
1: Tank, what's the matter?
22: Look who's standing in front of the office.
0: Oh, why, it's Inspector Fry.
2: Oh, sorry. I meant to tell you right away. He's been waiting for you two boys.
22: What's he want now?
1: Take it easy, fella. Don't get riled up.
22: Don't get riled up when he's trying so hard to pin a murder rap on us.
1: Don't talk nonsense, fella. He's only trying to do his job.
22: Well, why don't he leave us alone?
0: Take it easy. He'll hear you. Afternoon, Inspector.
4: Oh, good afternoon, Mr. Conroy.
1: Hello, Inspector. You looking for us?
4: Yes, Mr. Harrigan. I got a little worried. Thought you might have decided not to come back.
22: Listen, wise guy. We ain't got no reason to run away.
4: I'm glad of that, Mr. Tinker. Shall we go inside?
2: Sure. Go right ahead.
4: Oh, thank you.
2: Would you rather we waited outside?
0: Perhaps we should.
4: Oh, no. Not at all. Mind if I sit down? Doing a little running around today. Kind of tired.
2: Oh, well, take that chair. It's the most comfortable one.
4: Oh, thank you. Well, your trip proved satisfactory?
1: Yes, we got a couple of leads.
4: Mr. Harrigan, a word of warning. Playing detective is apt to get you into trouble.
22: We ain't playing, chum. We got a job to do. If you got something to say to us, spill it and stop wasting our time.
1: Hey, easy, Tank.
4: Mr. Tinker, I happen to have a job to do, too, and my time is just as valuable as yours.
22: Okay, then. Let's get down to brass tacks.
4: Gladly. I checked the fingerprints we found in Moran's room. You know, he was a murdered mechanic.
22: Yeah, we know.
4: With those, we took a view last night.
22: So what? Must have found a lot of them.
4: Yes, we did. On the chest of drawers, the closet doorknob, everywhere.
1: I told you we were looking around, sir.
4: I even found your prints on Moran's wallet, Mr. Harrigan.
1: That's right.
4: Rather odd, don't you think? Most people finding a dead body wouldn't touch it.
1: I told you we were looking for clues.
4: Oh, yes, of course. But there was something you didn't tell me.
1: What?
4: Ever seen this before?
22: It's the busted cargo strap.
4: Oh, you recognize it?
1: Yes, sir. Moran was going to tell us who cut it.
22: How'd you get it, anyhow?
4: I found it in the apartment.
22: Oh, must have dropped out of my pocket.
4: Oh, really? Could it have dropped around Moran's throat?
1: What do you mean?
4: Mr. Harrigan, this is how the murder was committed. Moran was strangled with this strap.
8: Dangling the broad webbed strap before the startled eyes, Inspector Fry watches Hop and Tank coldly, impassively. The boys are completely bewildered. With this damaging piece of evidence, they're again in very serious trouble. We'll bring you the climax of today's episode in just a moment. Tell you about the Navy's flying wings and how they soon may be on the civilian market. Just imagine them speeding through the air or else just standing still as if held up by an invisible giant. Then you see the pancakes settle softly to the earth, landing almost on a dime. With a ship like that, you don't need an airport, just a smooth little piece of land. If and when the pancake comes out on the market, it won't be such a strange sight to see one of them landing in your own backyard. Now, all this sounds pretty easy when we talk about it. But believe me, the inventor, Charles Zimmerman, worked on his model for a long time before he got a break. He started out 14 years ago, in 1933. At that time, he designed the flying wing, but it was turned down because it was too far ahead of the times. But Zimmerman wasn't going to give up so easily. He worked all of his spare time with two friends, and by 1935 he had a working model of his wing. But it wouldn't fly. The engine was no good. But he was still determined to prove that his ship could fly. So in the fall of 1936, he built a rubber-powered model, and sure enough, it did fly. Then he took his plans to a research council. They encouraged him, told him to try his luck with an air manufacturer. Finally, in 1937, he joined the Volt Company and went to work on his now famous ship. He says the Pancake will do better than the helicopter, and at the same time will cost less to run. Zimmerman says the cost can be brought down to 5 cents a mile at the economical cruising speed of 200 miles per hour. And that's not far away from what it costs to run an automobile. Charles Zimmerman kept trying again and again after each failure, and he finally won out. Remember, gang, you won't win if you don't try. And also remember, America needs flyers. And now back to our story. Returning to New Orleans, Hop and Tank are met at the airport by Inspector Fry, the police detective in charge of the Moran case. Showing them a broken cargo strap, which they readily identified, he then informed them...
4: This is how the murder was committed. Moran was strangled with this strap.
1: I couldn't have been.
0: You're nuts.
1: Inspector, you're making a big mistake.
4: My laboratory doesn't make mistakes, Mr. Conroy.
1: Well, then... And you think Harrigan and Tinker really murdered Moran?
0: Hey, Bert, wait a minute.
1: Well, I'm sorry. I didn't mean it that way.
4: We didn't murder nobody. I don't know how that strap got there, but we didn't use it on Moran.
0: The fingerprints are all over it, Mr. Tinker.
4: Sure they are. I must have lost it before we went to his room.
1: Inspector, be reasonable, will you? We came down here to help Paul find out what was wrong with his airlines. Why should we murder a mechanic, a man we didn't even know?
4: Well, that's the only thing that bothers me, Mr. Harrigan. Frankly, if I could find a suitable motive, I'd take you down to headquarters now.
0: Yeah, I bet you would. How come you're being so good to us all of a sudden? Why don't you take us anyhow? That's what you could use, ain't it? A couple of fall guys.
4: All right, Tank, control yourself, will you? Inspector Fry's only trying to do his job.
0: Then why don't he do it right?
4: Mr. Tinker, you have quite a temper, haven't you?
0: So what?
4: I was thinking. Suppose you had discovered that Moran himself had cut the strap in your plane. Your reaction would have been quite violent, wouldn't it?
1: Wait a minute, Inspector.
4: Yes, with a strap in your hand, who knows? Yes, a temper like yours might easily lead to murder.
1: Inspector, he didn't do it, I tell you.
4: And you, of course, being his best friend, would cover up for him. Huh. What an interesting theory, don't you think?
0: Sure, but it ain't the truth.
4: Well, we'll see about that. Mr. Tinker, if I were you, I'd watch my step. Yes, I'd watch my step very carefully.
8: At the police detective's calm, measured words, Hop's blood runs cold. Suddenly he feels hemmed in, trapped by a chain of circumstantial evidence, evidence which threatens to engulf them completely in a charge of murder. Gang, the riddle of the ghostly Avengers takes a new and fantastic turn in our next episode, so be sure to listen. Tune in and fly with Hop Harrigan, America's ace of the airwaves. We'll be seeing you same time, same mutual station. Hop Harrigan is a transcribed copyrighted feature appearing in All American Comics magazine.

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0: America's number one adventurer, K-7, former United States secret agent, who operated in 22 countries, on land, on sea, and in the air, brings you a story of today. Here is K-7.
1: With huge defensive rearmament programs getting into stride, shipyards have assumed a new importance in all of the great nations. Keels are being laid almost daily, and several great floating fortresses are under construction. This activity has attracted many foreign spies. They seek information about the new ships, and particularly pictures of the shipyards and their location. This latter information would be of the utmost importance to bombing planes seeking to destroy the shipyards in the event of war. Such is the background of the story which John Holbrook introduces.
2: Thank you, K-7. Our story begins near a great shipyard. It is near midnight as a small group of men work in darkness around an anti-aircraft sound detector, which has four great horn-like ears pointed toward the sky.
3: Nothing approaching from the north.
4: No sound from north.
3: Needle at zero. No sound from east.
4: Needle zero. No sound east.
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6: Well, the plane has flown over as late as 2 a.m., Agent Benign. We'll just have to wait.
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6: 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Mm. Sentries might have mistaken it for a commercial plane off its regular route.
5: Wait, General. The sound detector has picked up something.
3: Direction south, southeast.
4: Direction south, southeast.
6: They have picked the plane up, Agent B-9. 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
5: I'm ready.
6: Searchlights on.
5: They're circling to the west to turn back. They've seen our lights.
6: It'll be out of sight in another minute. Did you get a look at him?
5: Only briefly. It's a fast monoplane, General. It looks almost like a pursuit ship. He's almost away. I think I have a plan. That's all that we can do here tonight, General. I'll see you in the morning.

0: The next morning, Agent B-9 and his assistant, Rita Drake, drove to General Tiviot's headquarters. On the way, B-9 outlined the case.
1: A plane has flown over the shipyard for 3 nights in succession, Rita. I've checked all flying fields within 1,000 miles. There's no record of any such plane having taken off.
2: Then where does it come from, B-9?
1: Probably from a secret field somewhere along the coast. I've discounted it's coming from the deck of the ship at sea. The Coast Guard hasn't been able to locate a mothership. And from the little I could see of the plane when it flew over last night, I'm sure it's a land plane. We'll stop here.
2: Have you any idea why the flights are made? They wouldn't dare drop bombs.
1: No, Rita. The flights are made to map the exact location of the shipyard, and the ship's now under construction. You'll get the rest of the story in the general's office. Here, we'll use this entrance.
3: Whom do you wish to see, sir?
1: General Tiviage. Agent B-9 calling.
3: Yes, sir. This way, sir. Special Agent B-9 calling, sir.
4: Oh, come in, B-9.
3: This is your assistant, Miss Ray.
1: That's right. Rita, this is General Tiviage.
2: I'm glad to know you, sir.
3: The pleasure is mine, Miss Drake. Your father is in the service. I know him well. Sit down.
2: Thank you.
3: Now, B-9, have you had time to form any opinions?
1: My inquiry is already underway, General. I'm convinced the plane is a land plane, a foreign make. I believe the flights over the shipyard are for the purpose of taking pictures.
3: Pictures?
1: Yes. If I'm right, they are using expensive cameras with infrared film. The science of night photography has progressed far enough to ensure fair results.
3: I see. B-9, I think you're on the right trail. What's your next move?
1: Most of the infrared films manufactured today are made in this country, General. I've talked with most of the film companies by long distance this morning. A telegram will be delivered to me here within the next few minutes.
3: You want the names of those who have purchased films?
1: That would be too much to hope for. I'll be satisfied to learn that such films have been sold to a dealer in a city south or southeast of this point.
3: I see. So the information should... come in.
5: Telegram has just arrived for Special Agent B-9 in care of you, sir.
1: Oh, let me have it at once. Thank you. Yes, this is the information I want. Infrared film sold only to our dealer in Osborne, in your part of country. Has placed several orders. Should have supply on hand. General, Osborne is southeast of this point, isn't it?
3: Yes, it's a small city about 150 miles away by air.
1: Then I'm starting for there at once by car. Rita, I want you to remain here until 11 o'clock tonight.
2: Yes, B-9.
1: General, at 11 tonight, I want a plane and a skilled pilot assigned to Miss Drake. The plane is to be equipped with landing flares.
3: I'll arrange it at once. What is your plan?
1: I'd rather not discuss it until I have thought out the details carefully, General. Rita, we'll leave now. You and I have a lot of work to do. And, General, if we're lucky, we'll have your spy by tomorrow morning.

0: Rita and B-9 spent the next hour over maps of the countryside and making their plans. Then B-9 left for the small city, which was to be the center of their activity. At 11 that night, Rita and her pilot took off and also headed into the southeast. An hour later, her plane circled the city of Osborne at a high altitude.
1: This is about the right altitude, pilot. It's clear night, too. We should see B-9 signal easily.
2: Have you any idea which side of the city the field is on?
1: No. I haven't heard from B-9. He was going to talk to the photographic dealer and then question those who lived in outlying sections. If he locates the field, he'll signal to us by a flashlight from the ground.
2: That looks like a level field below. A plane could land or take off from there. Use your glasses.
1: I am. Pilot, those flashes, did you see them?
2: Yes.
1: Wait, B-9, read the flashes. He's signaling. Dash, two dots, that's D. Dot, dash, dot, that's R. Dash, dot, O. Dot, two dashes, dot, T. It's the word drop.
2: Two dots, dash, dot, F. Dot, dash, two dots, L. Drop flares. It's the signal.
1: We're right over the field. Release them. Keep circling. There's the flare.
2: There's a plane on the field. See it below us?
1: I don't see anyone. Keep circling and come into the wind so that we can land if necessary.

0: On the ground, two men were preparing to take off as Rita's plane appeared overhead. When the flares were dropped, one of them issued a sharp order.
1: A flare. Get under the wing so he won't be seen.
2: Someone looking for a landing field.
1: Yeah, for us. Keep out of sight until the flare dies out. Then we'll take off. This plane is faster than any in this part of the country.
3: Yes, sir.
1: What are you looking at?
2: A man.
3: He was standing up at the edge of the field looking this way.
1: You are sure?
3: I saw him plainly for a minute.
1: Flare is dying. Come on. Keep down.
3: Yes. What are you going to do?
1: I'm going after him. Keep down. The grass is quite high.
3: Do you see him?
1: I think so. Yes, it's a man. Have your gun ready for use.
3: All right.
1: Put up your hands. Turn around. Let me look at you.
0: Take your flashlight out of my eyes.
1: Oh, benign. Well, so we meet again. Get his gun, Paul.
0: All right. I've got it. Who are you? Trouser.
1: Yes, benign. I'm Lavelle Trouser. The last time we met, you sent me to prison. It'll be different this time. Turn around and walk to the plane.
0: What do you think you're going to do, Trouser?
1: We'll talk about that later. You're going with us. Start the motors. You've got to take off before the other plane lands.

0: Above them, Rita's plane still circled. Then Rita saw the flashlight moving.
1: There's something going on down there. Drop another flare. Maybe we'll be able to see it.
2: Hey, keep watch. Here goes. It will burst in a minute. There it goes.
1: Look, three men walking across the field. One of them has his hands over his head. It's B-9.
2: They're getting into the plane.
1: Swing into the wind. We're landing.
2: Hold on. The field may be rough.
1: Hurry, the plane's turning around. They're going to take off.
2: Oh, no, they're not. Hang on, Miss Drake. I'm going to land and crash them. Hang on. Here we go. Are you all right, Miss Drake?
1: I think so.
3: Rita.
1: Oh, B-9, where are they?
3: Both of them are knocked out, Rita. I don't know how badly they're injured. They tried to jump just as you hit us. Are you all right?
1: Yes. B-9, were they the spies?
3: Yes, Rita. One of them was Lavelle Travzer, an old enemy of mine. He's one of the most ruthless spies in the world. If you hadn't arrived in time, he would have killed me.

The master spy, Lavelle Traverser, died on the way to the hospital. If he hadn't attempted to jump, he would have probably have been safe. Lavelle Traverser was one of the most dangerous of the international espionage agents, a man whose very existence was a menace to peace. Listen for my next story. This is K7 speaking.

0: your last trip, did you discover what the Earth people eat? 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They peel them with their metal knives. Boil them for 20 of their minutes. Then they smash them all to bits. They are clearly the most primitive people.
1: Form Mash, get smash.
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Position, 132 degrees 6 minutes west, 25 degrees 15 minutes north. Gyro compass course, 275. Winds fresh, sky fair. Remarks, departed island of Muninjima at 4:15 p.m. after unlogged movement of vessel. Reason for move, the Spaniard and the Lascar pirates.

0: It was mid-afternoon, 15 days after we dropped the Hawaiian chain behind us, that we raised on the horizon the mountain peaks of Muninjima, and our appetite for cool, sweet water and fresh fruit. The island lies some 500 miles east-northeast from the Bonin Group, and had served as a Japanese base during the war. My pre-war charts, due to Jap secrecy, were incomplete and inaccurate, but just before sunset, when we stood around the southern tip, we did find the anchorage shown on them. It was a small half-moon bay protected by a line of breakers foaming in over a barrier reef. A little north of the center of the reef was our pad, wide enough for the Queen to slip through with steerage way, friendly currents, and a light hand at the wheel. The water over the side took on a shallow look as we approached under power, and Gallagher went to the bow with a hand lead to measure the depth. He heaved the lead and lined forward, and his readings came rolling back.
1: 5 a mark! 5!
0: 5 fathoms, leaving a few to spare between keel and bottom. But shallowing to less than 5 as we closed on the pad.
1: 5 feet! 4!
0: 4.5 fathoms, and the teeth of the coral started to show through the white froth of surf. And the currents washing back from it took the bow of the Queen from port and pushed

0: I fought the wheel, and for a moment, the scarlet figurehead seemed to rest on the reef. And then her head swung into the narrow channel. The shoulders of the reef swirled by us on each side.
1: No bottom at 15. No bottom at 15.
0: We were in the deep, quiet water. After our anchors were secured to the sandy bottom, Gallagher and I dropped into our dinghy and rowed toward a small pier that jutted out from the beach. At water level, we were able to see a cluster of half a dozen tin-roofed frame buildings set back from the shore and shaded by a grove of banyans and cocoa palms. We shipped our oars, started to make fast when we heard footsteps on the pier above us. I looked up, straight into the muzzle of a .30-caliber rifle. A single watery china blue eye looked at me from behind the sights.
2: Go back to your ship!
0: Wait a minute. My ears stuffed up, or did you say go back to our ship?
2: Get your ship out of the bay! You are welcome here!
0: We need stores. This is no social call. We need water and fresh fruit, or we wouldn't have stopped.
3: He's drunk, Skipper. Here, let me take that pop gun away from him.
0: Oh, wait a minute, Red. I think he means it. I think he's trying to... Red! Red, are you hit?
3: No. But you're right, Skipper. He does mean it. The guy's stark raving nuts.
4: And so Mutual continues The Voyage of the Scarlet Queen, written by Gil Dowd and Bob Tolman, and starring Elliot Lewis. The Scarlet Queen, proudest ship to sail the seas, bound for uncharted adventure. Every week, a complete entry in the log. And every week, a league further in the strange voyage of the Scarlet Queen.
0: I stood there in the dory, looking up at the rifle and the man behind it. He was a dissipated 35, dressed in rumpled white duck trousers, no shirt, and a linen jacket streaked down the front with liquor and food stains. I was trying to figure how drunk he was and whether to make a try for the rifle myself when a movement shoreside caught my eye. And what a movement. She walked across that strip of beach as if she owned it.
5: Emmett! Emmett, what are you doing out here?
2: I don't want them ashore.
5: Give me that rifle. Give it here.
2: Too many of them here already. Give me that gun. I'll shoot them and then the others.
5: You drunken fool! Go on. Go on or I'll use it on you.
2: All right. We haven't got trouble enough. We'll have it now.
5: I'm sorry, gentlemen. My husband has been ill. Please come ashore. You're more than welcome.
3: Well, Skipper, what are we waiting for?
0: That's a foolish question, Red.
5: I'm Nora Fairfield. Welcome to Mooneen Zenith. I'm sorry your first greeting was so unpleasant.
0: Yeah. What does your husband hunt with that cannon?
5: Men. He hates them.
3: But you don't, hmm?
5: Certainly not. That's why he does.
0: You said he was sick. What's wrong with him?
5: Nothing you have to worry about. But I think I should warn you. You aren't the only visitors on Mooneen Zima. For an island that gets a steamer twice a year, we're doing well.
0: I didn't see any boat in the bay.
5: He wasn't as good a sailor as you are. He lost his ship on the reef a month ago.
3: He should have stayed home.
5: I'm beginning to think so myself.
0: I let Red fight his own way out of that one. Something up ahead of us interested me more at the moment. She'd taken us into the compound, and we were maybe 50 yards from the residence house. It was a typical island bungalow built up on stilts with a deep veranda across the front of it, but it wasn't the house that interested me. It was the group of bare-chested, brown-skinned East Indians squatting on their heels at the foot of the stairs. They looked as though their shore leave had lasted too long, and the curved knives they wore looked even meaner than their faces. Their eyes followed us as we went past them and into the house. Two men were sprawled in wicker chairs, and neither of them was her husband. The dark one, built along the lines of Rocky Graziano, grinned up at it.
6: Call in, hombre. The girl save you from the husband, too, no?
5: Captain Ramirez. Captain,
0: Carney. Bill Carney. And Mr. Gallagher, my first officer.
6: That's good enough.
7: I'm Dr. Mitchell. Thomas Mitchell. And you needn't tell me I looked the part. I've been told before.
5: Captain Ramirez is the man I told you about, Captain Carney. You men talk. I'll go see if my husband has enough bottles to keep him comfortable.

0: That was tough, losing your ship, Rudner.
1: Mal suerte. Sometimes bad, sometimes good. This time bad. But who knows? Maybe things get better today.
2: Better, he says. With that heathen crew of yours squatting on their heels outside, ready to sink those murderous knives into our backs if we so much as look cross-eyed at them?
1: Don't talk so much. Or I'll let you die on this island.
2: Sure. That's your plan. You think you'll buy your way out of here in the Scarlet Queen and leave me here to rot? As one Irishman to another, Mr. Carney, this pirate has not got the price of a passage.
1: You will have to excuse this doctor. Too much sun.
2: But if you take me, Carney, I have money in the States.
1: Stay, like the money you stole in Manacuari. He will be in jail before he pays.
2: Listen to the man. That boat under the reef. Where do you think Captain Ramirez came by such a vessel? He stole it. And if you don't look sharp...
1: That is enough! Now I help you out, Doctor.
0: You're a little rough on your passengers, aren't you, Ramirez?
1: Him? He lived too long in the tropics. His brain is fried.
0: Maybe I should have butted in and saved him a sore jaw. The Scarlet Queen isn't taking on any passengers here. No room.
1: How big is your crew, Connie?
0: 8 seamen.
1: That's funny. That's my crew, 8 men.
3: But our crew's carrying guns, Ramirez, in case you got any ideas. I didn't see anything but knives on those Lascars of yours.
1: Don't worry. I've got gun down in my bungalow. But to see here, I prefer the knife myself.
0: An 8-inch knife blade vibrated in the table in front of us. He was so fast, I didn't even see where it came from, but there it was. He flashed us a smile full of oversized, overpolished teeth, then tugged the knife out of the wood and left.
3: This is a great island, Skipper. I'm glad you brought me here.
0: I just wish there was enough daylight and tide left to get us through that reef and out of here.
3: You think he's crazy enough to try and take the Queen?
0: I don't know, Red, but I'm not sleeping tonight. Neither are you. We'll keep our eye on him from two places. I'll row you back to the ship, and I'm staying ashore.
3: Wait a minute, Skipper. You're pulling your rank on me. I met her, too.
0: Forget it, Red. There's a husband in Ramirez in the picture, too. By the time I'd taken Gallagher to the Queen, broken out enough rifles to arm the crew, and rowed back to the island, night had fallen. And the first quarter moon was rising above the tops of the palms. I stopped when I hit the beach to get my bearings, decide which way to go. The threat was real enough, I was sure of that. Island shipwreck has turned sweeter characters than Ramirez to piracy. And the only way he or any of us could get out of there was on the decks of the Scarlet Queen. He was facing a crew of natives filled with frenzy for a home thousands of miles away. I was two legs out on a voyage with a $10 million prize at its destination, somewhere in the South Pacific. I'd fought before, and I was ready to fight again to keep the Scarlet Queen underway. I found a shadow, black in the faint moonlight, made my automatic handy at my waist, and started counting the minutes to the rise of sun and tide and the chance to get away from this place. The first 20 went by slowly and quietly. Then I heard a rustle in the brush behind me. I took a quick step sideways, snapped my automatic from my belt, and whirled to face the sound.
4: Oh, Captain Carney, you... Oh, why waste time on an act? You didn't surprise me. Him looking for you. He'd have startled me a little.
0: That puts us on common ground, except for the surprise. Why were you looking for me?
4: Because I've got to get away from Emmett. I want to go with you.
0: Talk sense. I can't take you with me.
4: You could, Phil. I don't know what's going to happen if I stay here with that decaying pig. I'm afraid I'll kill him. And I'm afraid he'll kill me. I've got to get away from here. Phil, look at me. Please, Phil, take me away from here.
0: You don't touch me, gorgeous. I can hear you saying the same thing the same way to Emmett about getting away from some other sucker. The only way you're going to get away from this island is on a tramp steamer.
4: Oh, Phil, I didn't mean that. Really, I didn't. I'm just going crazy, that's all. Phil, if you know what kind of a woman I am, can't we let it go at that? Then I couldn't hurt you. So, just for a minute, don't be afraid of me. I hit you, didn't I? Because you knew me. For a second, I hated you. But now I don't.
5: That's too bad. I feel more comfortable when you do.
0: Anybody on any island would have given her A for effort and the same for her injured pride exit as she left my little plot of beach. I had half a hunch and maybe half a hope that she wasn't through pleading her case and she'd be back. I sat there through the next hour trying to keep my mind on the Queen's cabin lights bobbing slightly out in the bay and to be ready for any movement towards her. There was only a split-second awareness of someone behind me, then a brown forearm was across my throat. I got a glimpse of a second figure slipping around in front of me. It was a turbaned Lascar. I kicked out at him. The last thing I remembered was the smell of chloroform and the cloth he jammed across my nose and mouth. And the deep, gasping breath my lungs forced me to take when the forearm relaxed a little. That and the sound of oars being put in oarlocks as somebody jumped into the dinghy and headed for the Scarlet Queen. Then the beach, the island, the whole world pulled away from me and I was too tired to care.
5: First thing I coasted back on was the light that leaked in through my eyelids. Then the nausea. The throbbing in my head. I got my eyes open long enough to realize that the brightness was coming through a window. It was daylight. Broad daylight. That's when I tried to get up and fell back on the cot.
6: Ah, Connie. You're Irish, right from the brink of consciousness. Welcome back to a world of beauty.
5: Yeah. When I can remember of it, I'm sure I like it. Help me up, will you, Doc?
6: I've already helped you up. If it hadn't been for me, you'd be well on your way to enriching the soil here on Munanjima.
5: Hold it, Doc. Take me a while to collect these things.
6: Here, an ammonia ampoule. If you must think, this will help clear it up.
5: My ship, Doc?
6: It's gone. But you're wrong. When you came into the bay out there, in the situation here, it was no longer your ship. It was common property among desperate people. You and I happened to lose.
5: My mate Gallagher?
6: Who knows? Even common property himself. Shared between three or four types of flesh-eating fish.
5: My head aches, Doc. I can't get very far beyond that yet.
6: I'll mix you something. They brought you here last night after they plucked you off the beach. With my chloroform, by the way. I was supposed to kill you neatly and silently. Slight swelling in your right arm was the point of injection. Due to some last-minute loyalty to our common heritage, I lightened the dose.
5: Thanks.
6: Yeah. Drink this.
5: Yeah.
6: You might say that you have been 1 milligram away from a heathen grave. My payment, of course, was to be passage out of here with Ramirez. You see, I'm here as a result of my dishonesty to him, no doubt.
5: I feel sorry for you, Doc.
6: Indeed, I feel the same thing myself. Now, if you'll get up on your own 2 feet instead of lying there like a sick dog, I think you'll feel better. Get a breath of air if you can find some moving.
5: I was halfway to my feet before his last words got through the dizziness. There wasn't any air moving. I stumbled to the door and looked out. The palms and banyans were motionless. That meant one thing to me. The Scarlet Queen had to be under power to make any way. There wasn't enough breeze to even rattle her halyards. My wristwatch read 9 a.m., an hour and 10 minutes after the earliest tide she could have crossed the reef on. I knew that if I could get high enough, my ship would still be in sight. I didn't know why I should torture myself. Maybe it was like hiding in a corner to watch your girl marry another guy. But I pulled what was left of me together and started up the mountain to see where the Queen was going with somebody else. The summit was a jumble of rock. I scraped my way to the very top and stood there. 12 miles of rolling, folded hills and valleys stretched to the north. 3 miles of gentle slope to the south. And beyond, in a great circle, empty sea horizon. Not a sail. Not a mast. Not a speck in sight. Then I went down the mountain and back to the compound. Wasn't until then that I felt the new atmosphere of the place. Yesterday had been filled with chattering birds. Now there was nothing but the muttering of the surf against the reef, a leaden sky and humid, oppressive air. I went to the residence house to find Nora, hoping she'd know where Ramirez would make for. I found her room and knocked. There wasn't any answer. I knocked again, and then I went in.
7: Like I say, Connie, mal suerte. But you look surprised to find me waiting for you.
5: After the build-up, what else?
7: What is the build-up when it all falls down?
5: Where's my ship?
7: I wish I knew. I wish I knew so well I was on it.
5: How did you miss after your boys smothered me on the beach?
7: I make big mistake. I warn you, don't ever trust a woman.
5: Thanks.
7: She took the dinghy right after my boys make the big mistake with you.
5: Yeah, big mistake. They should have smothered her.
7: I think maybe somebody else, too. Who is gone from the island? The girl, yes. Your chief mate, no? And your Scarlet Queen. I saw her go through the reef. What do you think?
5: From here, that's hard to figure. Where's your Lascar crew? Behind me?
7: Don't worry. My boys crawled away someplace this morning. They say sunrise too red. They say wind going to blow today.
5: You should have crawled with them, Ramirez. This is going to be a good one.
7: See, I know this wind. I think we got out of this house quick. This is no good place for Typhoon.
5: You got a better place in mind?
7: You make good question, Connie. I say the wind makes us good friends when we were good enemy before. We get out of this house.
5: Turned our backs to the blast and huddled together, dependent upon one another, fighting the power of it, dodging flying branches, wincing from the sting of sand and rain that came with the wind. Left no time to think of anything but survival. Suddenly, we all became allies. Dr. Mitchell came out of his collapsing cottage, crawled to us on his hands and knees, and then behind us, half falling, staggering out of his coma and his quivering house, came Fairfield.
7: Both of us are lucky to be here instead of drowning on your massless hulk, Connie.
5: I don't think much of the choice myself.
7: Well, I do. Right now, I'm glad I trusted that woman.
5: Shut up!
7: What for, Professor? You think he doesn't know what kind of...
5: Shut up!
8: All right, Connie. I know what it means. But I'd like to find her. The trail leads down to the beach at the bottom of the crater.
5: It was a steep trail, and now and then, when we'd go through a clearing in the dense growth, I began to get a picture of the place. It was a volcanic crater, and the sheer sides made a complete circle with a circumference of about a mile and a half. We were about three quarters of the way down when I caught the glimmer of water. Another 100 yards, and we broke out of the brush and hit the beach. That's when we all stopped. That's when the whole thing took on the feel of a dream. But I was awake, and there with just her bow in sight in the tiny inlet was the Scarlet Queen. I didn't
9: didn't have time to reach for any answers because suddenly with the ship back on the scene, we were no longer allies. Our common enemy was forgotten and Ramirez and I were face to face. But he had a knife and I had an empty holster.
7: I think this is far enough, Curry.
9: Yeah, for one of us it is, Ramirez.
7: Why don't you think this way? You take the island and the woman, and I don't hurt you. The beautiful tropic night, Carney. You'll be happy, I tell you.
9: You've been in the tropics too long yourself, Ramirez. That's fever talk.
7: No, I tried to make it easy for you. I go on your ship. I tell your mate you'd die like Mitchell in the storm. What you think?
9: Well, you make it sound good, Ramirez. You make it sound good.
10: Stay out of the airfield!
9: The only thing I knew about his knife draw was that he used his right hand, and that's what I made for. I stood up, nudged his head over with my foot. And he didn't move. I didn't know how long it had taken, but it was long enough to make some changes in the scenery. Our dinghy was pulled up on the beach. Nora was standing there. Next to her was Gallagher.
3: I thought maybe you'd need some help, Skipper, but you did all right, didn't you?
9: I got a few things out of my system, but I got a few more.
3: Now, take it easy, Skipper. You're tired, so calm down.
9: How'd you get here?
3: Wait a minute, Skipper. Come here, you.
11: Fred! Fred, please, Fred!
3: They told me you sent her to the Queen last night. That you were selling our passage to Kobe.
8: What did he say?
9: Never mind, Fairfield.
3: I believed her. Of course, she put me wise to Ramirez. He and his Lascars tried to board the Queen of Dawn, but we were ready for him. She said you knew it, too, and were hiding out till it was over.
9: You know how right she was.
3: And then this morning, when I got a load of that typhoon sunrise, she told me about this place, and we came around, and a good thing, too.
9: Yeah. That's what puts the whole thing off balance. The Queen would never have lived in that bay on the windward side.
3: What's the rest of it, Skipper?
9: I was supposed to be dead, and she was sick of Ramirez.
11: Phil, Red, please let me say something.
9: But you, Gallagher, you're supposed to sail off into the sunset with her.
11: Phil, listen to me.
9: You mean I can go into the sunset with
3: Wait
9: you?
3: Wait a minute. You'll have to choose between her and me, Skipper.
9: Well, when the chips are down, you're really more attractive, Red.
3: Glad to hear that, Skipper. I'm blushing with pride.
9: And now shall we leave the Fairfields to their island? What's left of it?
3: Yeah. And to their Ramirez. What's left of him? Yeah, Skipper. I think we've wasted enough time on Moonijima.
0: A few hours before sunset, the outside circle of the typhoon had passed, and we headed out of the crater basin. I didn't bother to take soundings, but I did sketch an addition to the faulty charts of the island. Under power, we threaded through a narrow channel that the Japanese Navy had dredged from the almost landlocked basin to the open sea. We rounded a rocky point and swung the scarlet figurehead on our bow until she looked out on the course she'd been born to follow. Neither of us knew where that course would lead. When we were free of the rocks and I felt the breeze on my right cheek, I cut the motor.
8: Stand by to make sail!
0: Us in their lee, but the edges of the northeast trade sweeping around them were enough.
8: The port seas! Make sail!
0: The mainsail reached up the mast and took hold, and the cloying land smell was swept away and replaced by fresh sea air.
8: And the ship's feet bend! Hardly now!
0: The jibs ran up, then the mizzen, and the Queen settled into a familiar position with her port rail inclining toward the green water.
3: Is she seen kindly, Skipper?
9: She's doing fine, mate. We'll take her a little closer on when we make the north end of the island.
3: That's an island I want to see sink behind the stern.
9: Why you? You didn't have a tough time.
3: You don't know, Skipper. That woman, she thinks all men are the same kind of man as her kind of woman, if you know what I mean.
9: I think I do, and it reminds me of a friend of mine on Motomachi Street in Kobe. We'll have to look her up.
3: Oh, no, not me. A glass of rice beer is as far as I go into Kobe. Drink, Skipper?
9: Yeah. Hey! What's this? There's lipstick on this bottle.
3: Sure. What do you think she was? A savage? Lipstick never hurt you, did it? Ah, go on. Have a drink, Skipper.
9: After you, mate. After you.

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3: African drums are talking. Into the breathless African night, through tree-canopied aisles from the heart of the hidden juju grove, the ritual drum booms like the tolling of a funeral bell. Juju is calling an offender of the gods to a ghastly retribution, and the lonely white trader claps his hands over his ears to shut out the awful drumming that brings madness to the brain. Land of veldt and swamp, witch doctors and jungle. This is Africa. Professor Anton Edwards and his little party of explorers in Africa are attempting to leave the city of a lost people in the crater of an extinct volcano. The only road is through the Passage of the Rock, a dark cavern that apparently runs through the huge cliffs that surround the sunken kingdom and through which the great apes roam at certain seasons. The passage is dark and forbidding, but the little party, supplied with food, water, and torches, attempts the adventure. After many hours of marching, they reach a river running across the floor of the passage. Their first attempt to cross was interrupted by a huge crocodile. A shot disposed of the monster, and then an eerie and blind old woman appears to direct them across the stream. She repeatedly warns the party to beware of the moon. And as they cross the river, they hear the throaty snarls of great apes in the distance.
4: You think it's safe to go on, Father? Those apes seem to be getting closer.
5: Well, we're past the water now. Keep your rifles ready. You may have to use them quickly. Light another torch, Jack. Give it to Lorna.
6: Right. Here you are, Lorna.
4: I've got it.
7: What need ye with more light, eh?
5: To kill apes, if necessary, old woman.
7: Thou'lt have no need to kill. Fear not, great stranger. The apes traversed another passage close to this.
5: Oh, then there's more than one outlet?
7: I know not how many, but this I know, that there is one that is safe for thee.
5: Oh, she's turning off into a passage on the left. Throw a beam ahead of her with your flashlight, Lorna.
6: It ascends sharply, sir.
5: Yeah. Narrower than this one, though. Come on, better follow her.
6: What do you make of her, sir? You think she's crazy?
5: Yeah, probably driven in here to escape the priest at one time. Learn the secret of living in this place. How she does it, I don't know.
4: But those apes, her pets, as she calls them, how do you account for that?
5: Well, she's been living here so long, she knows their habits and doesn't fear them, or else knows how to keep out of their way.
6: She stopped.
4: And is feeling over her head for something.
8: Bwana, Nguru smellum good wind.
5: Well, I hope that's so. Nguru says there's fresh air coming from somewhere.
6: Look, that's a rope she has, sir. No, it's a rope ladder.
5: Well, how in heaven's name is it? It's swinging from a hole in the ceiling. There's a shaft running straight up.
7: Art thou ready for the first step of thy journey?
5: Where does this lead, old mother?
7: It leadeth to a passage above, which in turn leadeth to... leadeth to the moon. The moon!
6: Well, I sincerely hope it does. Although I don't like the way she says that.
5: Jack, this is a rope ladder. Can't you see the inconsistency of the thing? A rope ladder in this place?
6: No, it isn't rope.
5: Huh?
6: It's grass fiber of some sort.
5: This ladder was used centuries ago by people living on the outside.
4: And what did they use it for?
5: To get water. Evidently, that river back there was their only source of water supply.
4: Oh.
5: I've heard of natives in other countries who tunnel underground for water and carry it up over with rope ladders.
6: But a grass rope won't last forever.
5: Yes, but it's not grass, Jack. It's some strong, fibrous vine. Here, pull my rifle. I want to test it.
4: Careful you don't pull something down from above.
5: There. It holds. Nguru, give me the rope we brought. And that flashlight, Lorna. I'm going to take a look around. Thanks. Just a straight shaft up there. Can't see the top from here. Old Mother, where do you go when we take this journey?
7: I? Now that the priests are destroyed, there is work for this old head. I work. The queen hath need of me. Go thy ways and look upon the face of the moon and remember my warning.
5: Well, if you feel that way about it, here goes.
7: Thou art anxious to see the moon again.
6: Yes, and to breathe all the fresh air that goes with it.
7: The moon hath much in store for thee, my son. Have a care, or she will steal thy brain and torment thy senses until...
9: Jack, can you hear me?
6: Yes, sir.
9: I'm lowering the rope. See it?
6: Yes, I've got it.
9: Tie the rifles and heavy stuff to the end, and I'll pull it up.
6: Okay. Give me a rifle, Lorna.
4: Yes.
9: Better put the torches out. Use the flashlight.
6: All right. All set. All away.
4: Oh, Jack, I'll be glad to get out of this place. I'm feeling just a little...
6: You've been great, dear. Stick it out just a little longer and we'll be out of here. Here, hold on to me. That better?
4: Yes.
7: Aye, hold on to him, my dear. Hold on to him. The moon has an eye for strong young men.
4: What is this she keeps saying about the moon? Does it mean anything, Jack?
9: All okay. Then, Lorna.
6: Right. Ready, Lorna?
4: Yes.
6: Okay. Up you go.
9: You're making it all right, Lorna?
4: Yes. Coming up.
9: Jack.
6: Yes, sir.
9: Send Nguru up and follow right behind him.
6: Okay, sir.
9: Give me your hand now, Lorna, and I'll pull you over the top.
4: Here.
9: There you are.
4: Oh, isn't the air clean up here? That's good.
5: Yes, we must be somewhere near the outside. You on your way, Nguru?
8: I wanna. This job for monkey, huh?
5: You old grumbler. Be thankful the ladder was there.
6: Coming over, sir. Oh, gosh, that air feels good.
5: Yeah, is the old woman down there still?
6: She was when I started up.
5: You better put the flashlight out. Light a torch, Jack. Hola there, old mother. Is there anything we can do to show our gratitude for your help?
7: There is nothing, my son. Thou hast done enough for my daughter already.
5: For your daughter? Who is your daughter?
7: When I reach the palace, I shall tell her that thou art safe.
6: She must mean the queen.
5: Yes.
4: Then she is the mother of the queen?
5: Evidently.
7: Beware the eyes of the moon, my son. Beware the eyes of the moon.
5: Well, that's a bit of a shock. I wish I'd known it before. There was nothing we could have done anyway. Well, here are the rivals. Let's get going. Here's her open, Guru.
4: But what was all that she kept saying about the moon, Father? Each time it had a note of warning.
5: Well, I really don't know, my dear. But I've learned not to disregard the sayings of these people. Let's forget it for a while. It'll show itself when the time comes.
8: Wana. Spirit drum.
5: What's that? Quiet, everyone. Yes, Nguru. That's a drum, all right.
8: Spirit drum for devil talk, Juana.
5: You heard, Jack?
6: Yes, very faintly.
5: And Guru says it's a ritual drum for talking with a priest. Whatever it is, we're somewhere near a village. Come on, we'll be out soon.
6: Look. The corridor turns right ahead.
4: There's a faint light coming in.
8: Smell'em, Chewy Buana. Smell'em, cat.
5: Careful. When Guru says he can smell the big cats. Oh. Looks as if we're out at last, people. Yes. There's the cave mouth. Look out!
6: You rolled him over, sir.
5: Yes, but he got away.
4: What was it, Father?
6: Looked like a panther to me.
5: No, it was a leopard. An old one. Well, we're out, people.
4: No wonder we didn't see the end of the passage before. It's nighttime.
5: Yes. I think we're on the side of a mountain. See those fires down there? Must be a fairly large village. That's where the drum beats come from. Some sort of a ceremony going on.
6: Look at that moon. I've never seen it so large before.
5: It's good to see it again.
4: Yes, but doesn't it look rather cold and... Well, there's something about it that...
6: What's the matter, dear?
4: Oh, nothing. I guess I had the shivers for a moment.
5: Oh. Have we any quinine left, Jack?
6: I think so, sir.
4: I know what you're going to say, Father, but it's not fever. Well, something seems to happen to me when I look at the moon. It was as if... Oh, Jack! Don't grip my arm like that. Jack! Jack!
6: Yes? Yes? What?
4: You're hurting my arm, dear. I...
6: Am I? Oh, good heavens, Lorna. I'm sorry. I must have...
5: Jack, my boy, I think you're the one that needs the medicine. Your eyes look like burning coals. Let's get down to that village. We all need a rest.
6: Yes, sir. I guess I am feeling a little strange.
5: Guru, you lead the way down. Go along with him, Jack. I'll follow with Lorna.
4: Father, I'm just a little frightened. Did you see Jack's face just now?
5: You mean when he was looking at the moon, eh?
4: Yes. The moon was shining right on his face. And he looked like
5: some wild animal.
4: Yes, that's it. And his hand, gripping my arm, felt suddenly like an animal's claw growing tighter every minute.
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15: Choo-choo Charlie was his name, we hear.
14: He had an engine and he sure had fun. 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
16: Charlie says, love my good and plenty. Charlie says, really rings the bell. Charlie says, love my good and plenty. Don't know any other candy that I love so well.
14: Once upon a time there was an engineer.
15: Choo-choo Charlie was his name, we

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2: It's a plane! It's Superman!
1: And now, Superman, valiant fighter for truth and justice. Mighty champion of the weak and the oppressed, who came to Earth from the planet Krypton and who walks about among men disguised as mild Clark Kent, news reporter for the Daily Planet. Slopes of Music Mountain, softened by heavy rains, have advanced on the town of New Birmingham, and particularly on that part surrounding the plant where precious radium is refined from the ores of black pitchblende. While Lois Lane helps frantic women pack up their belongings and get children safely on buses, Kent has found that truckloads of pitchblende ore worth thousands of dollars are being moved from the refinery that night, and that the mysterious group which works through Dr. Horace Morton plans to bring on a violent storm that will make its plundering easy. Not knowing how or where they plan to strike, not being able to tell Lois how much he knows, Kent works on assisting the desperately hurrying families. Not much time to go. He knows the wreckers plan to strike at 10 o'clock, and so far, Lois refuses to believe him. Listen.
4: Oh, Miss Lane, I don't know what to do. Where's Jimmy and Susie?
5: Now, Mrs. McNamara, everything's all right. Your husband's gone on ahead with the furniture.
4: The children, Miss Lane. I can't leave the children.
6: They'll be all right. They're on the bus, aren't they?
4: Well, they're on the bus, but I don't know. Oh, listen to it. That's the bus. It's moving.
5: Nonsense. That's just thunder, Mrs. McNamara.
6: Lois, remember what I said. There's a storm coming up.
5: Don't bother me about that now. Go ahead, Mrs. McNamara. You get on that bus, too. It's the last one. Go on.
4: Oh, Miss Lane, it's a blessed angel you've been helping us like this. You come, too.
5: No, I'll be all right. We've got a car. Is everybody on? Go ahead, driver. Go on. Well, thank heavens we got them off. Whatever happens now, they won't be caught here.
6: Lois, Miss Lane. I just thought of something else.
5: Mr. Kent, it's no use. I just won't believe my Uncle Horace is mixed up with any gang of criminals. You can talk until you're blue in the face. But unless you've got something better to go on than a hunch, I'm not going to...
6: Now, look here. You admit he can control the weather. You told me that much yourself.
5: Well, I know, but...
6: Well, then, you also know that he's with the gang. Now, what if the gang is making him do it? What if they plan to bring down the mountain and block those trucks, maybe tonight? Yes, and all those people on their buses, too, and the kids.
5: Horace, they wouldn't do that. They couldn't.
6: Well, they might. And if they were, what could we do about it?
5: Oh, it's too terrible. What could we do?
6: Lois, I've had an idea. If there is anything in this, if your uncle is back of all this rain, where would he be working from?
5: Well, how should I know?
6: Well, nobody knows, but we can guess. All his equipment is back up at the observatory, isn't it? Right on the mountain itself.
5: Oh, but Clark, he couldn't be there. They've had a guard up there ever since he disappeared.
6: Oh, I know, but guards can fall asleep, can't they? And anyway, we don't really know where his scientific stuff is or how he works it. It might be somewhere out in the woods.
5: But, Mr. Kent...
6: Even if the guard's right on the job, the place is locked and he's on the outside. What if there's a secret entrance? It's not impossible.
5: Well, there might be. Oh, I don't know. What do you think we ought to do?
6: What's the time?
5: Wait. 9:15.
6: They're pulling it off at 10.
5: What? What are you saying?
6: Nothing. Look here, Miss Lane. Are you game for something?
5: You know I am. What is it?
6: I want to go up to that observatory right now and look it over. You never can tell. We might find something.
5: Yes, but what if we don't?
6: Well, we're no worse off, are we? Come on, back to the car and let's go. We can make it in half an hour, storm or no storm.
5: It's thunder. There is a storm.
6: Yes, or else it's the mountain starting another slide. Come on. Here's the car.
5: Well, here we are back again. Find anything on your side?
6: Quiet. I think I saw a light.
5: Did you? Where?
6: I'm not sure. Look here. I'm going to try and break in. Maybe I can pry open a window.
5: Do you think it's safe?
6: Well, it won't be if the guards catch us. You go back to the road and keep an eye out. Hurry.
5: All right. If I see anything, I'll either whistle or come back. Be careful, please.
7: There she goes. Good girl. Plenty of grit. But I don't want her around when it's time for Superman to act. Did I see something? I'll say I did. Got to get around the corner. There's a light in the cellar. I didn't notice that window before. It was hidden behind a bush. Now, here we are. Now, let's see. Great Scott. Collins is down there, the gang leader, with a gun. Yes, there he is, the devil, standing right back of Morton. Morton's working at his equipment. And there's the police guard, tied up in a corner. Well, my friend, you won't be carrying your plans much further. I'll get down where you are, right through the wall, in one crash. Here goes. Out for the light. Don't use that gun, Colin. Don't do it. I warned you. All right, take it. Now then, where's that lamp? Oh, never mind. I can see all right. Dr. Morton.
3: What is it? What's happened?
6: Dr. Morton, it's me, Clark Kent. I guess there was an explosion. The whole wall went out. How are you? Are you hurt?
3: Colin, watch out. Oh, Colin.
6: Oh, don't worry. He's out like a light.
4: Mr. Kent, Clark, what's happened? I heard the crash.
6: Lois, right down here, down that hole. It's all right. Bring your flashlight.
3: Lois. Oh, thank heaven you come. Quick.
4: Uncle Horace, are you all right? Oh, Clark, what's happened?
3: They carried me off. Made me work. Made me create bad weather. Lois, they're criminals. And that man, Collins, he's the head. Oh, be quick. Don't wait.
6: Dr. Morton, what do you mean?
3: The final storm. 10 o'clock. 10 o'clock tonight.
6: What?
4: Uncle Horace, it's 10 o'clock now.
3: Trucks loaded with radium. They're going to bring down the mountain. I've called up a storm. It's coming.
4: Yes, not only the trucks, the buses, all the children. Oh, Uncle, stop it. Turn it back.
6: Dr. Morton, stop the storm.
3: I can't. It's gone too far. If you come 5 minutes sooner.
4: Clark, it's coming. It's here.
6: Dr. Morton, where is it going to happen? Where are they going to catch the trucks? Quick, now, quick. Maybe I can head them off.
3: The forest. He'll pass beyond the refinery.
6: Forrest, he'll pass.
3: But you can't stop him too late. The whole side of the cliff is loose. They'll block the trucks and steal everything.
6: Lois, you stay here. Watch your uncle. Untie Devlin there in the corner. Then have him tie up Colin.
4: Oh, Clark, hurry. Hurry, you may be in time. Oh, those children.
6: I'll hurry all I can. Out the way I came in.
7: There. Out. Out we go. Forrest, he'll pass, eh? Superman against the mountain. Not much time. Got to hurry. Out and up. Faster. Faster.
1: Down the wind, faster than an airplane, Superman streaks toward the narrow cut known as Forest Hill Pass. Can he make it in time? Already the line of trucks creeps up the slope. Behind them, the swaying, rocking bus, brightly lighted. Eager boys and girls, knowing nothing of the treacherous mass of rock and earth poised on the heights above.
8: Now you keep quiet. I declare it's more than I can stand. Shut your noise, all of you. Oh, look where we are. Look out the windows. If it isn't Forrest Hill Pass. Oh, children, we'll be safe out of here before we know it. Oh, look, it's starting to rain again.
7: Ah, there are the trucks, right in the pass. There's the school bus right behind them. Great heavens, look at that rain coming down in sheets. And there comes the mountain. It's moving. Got to get there. Down. Down. Those men on the trucks. They've stopped. They're running away. Well, I can use those trucks myself. If I can stop that slide just for a minute, the bus can get through. Down. Down. Oh, it's coming. If I can fling the trucks in the way, make a barrier. Bad about the radio war. I'll dump that. Maybe I can hold the mountain long enough for the buses to get by. Now. Now. There goes one truck. And another. Maybe I can make it yet. Still coming down. And here's the bus with the children in it. Now, now. Quick. Quick. With another truck. There. That ought to do it. Hurry. Hurry. It stopped for a second. Keep that thing going. Keep that bus going. You'll make it. Hurry. Ah, made it. They're safe. The bus for the children got through. They're all right. They got through. Okay, Music Mountain, come ahead and do your worst. You can't hurt anybody now.
4: Another cup of tea?
9: No, thank you, Lord. I'm feeling much better now. But what about you, Mr. Kent?
6: Oh, I'm doing fine.
9: Splendid attempt you made, Kent. I mean, to get down the mountain last night.
6: Well, as it turned out, I didn't have to warn them. The trucks were wrecked, but the children got through, and after all, that was the main thing.
4: Very strange about the trucks, wasn't it?
5: They looked as if someone had just picked them up and thrown them right at the mountain.
9: Quite so. Being considerate enough to dump them carefully first. How do you explain it, then?
6: Me? Gosh, I don't explain it. I can't. But what about you, Dr. Morton? What about the Morton system of weather control? Now, don't forget, Lois and I want a good long interview about that for next Sunday's paper. How about starting talking right now, huh?
9: No, I think not, Mr. Kent. I'm sorry, but I think not.
5: Why, Uncle Horace, what do you mean?
9: Lois, I've made up my mind. I think the weather is best left to nature. When we try to interfere with nature's way of doing things, we make only trouble.
6: But, Doctor, look here.
9: I'm sorry, Mr. Kent. I realize I owe you much, but I owe humanity more. My secret is one that is better left unknown. The Morton system is dead, forgotten, destroyed. My story, I'm afraid, is one which will never be printed.
1: So ends the adventure of Dr. Horace Morton, the man who made the weather. And Kent and Lois are disappointed that they will have no story for Editor White. But another assignment is close at hand, even more thrilling, more dramatic. Tune in next time and follow the story of Superman. And remember, tune in the next thrilling installment of the transcription feature, Superman!
2: Look!
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0: We had a party last night. 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You know how it is. 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
1: Once upon a time there was an engineer.
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1: He had an engine and he sure had fun. He used good and plenty candy to make his train run.
3: Charlie says, love my good and plenty. Charlie says, really rings the bell. 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
5: Spy Catcher. A series of true stories of the unceasing search for enemy spies in wartime. Based on the memoirs of Lieutenant Colonel Oreste Pinto of the Allied Counterintelligence Service. This week's story is entitled Stooping to Conquer. The part of Colonel Pinto is played by Bernard Archer.
6: In August 1942, I was at work at my headquarters in London. On my desk was a pile of reports from different examiners on the men and women that they'd recently interrogated. I went through the reports, checking and initialing. There was a report on a Belgian merchant seaman, Franciscus Johannes Winters. On the surface, it seemed as straightforward as the others, but I had a doubt. The report had been made by one of the young Belgian examiners. I sent for him. Come in.
7: You want me, sir?
6: Yes, your examination of Franciscus Winters. In the list of personal possessions is a bottle of quinine. Does he explain this?
7: He is a merchant seaman, sir.
6: Do you have his medical history?
7: No, sir.
6: Another item, his money, £50. Is this his savings?
7: I don't know, sir. This is my first examination of Winters.
6: He says he's a merchant seaman. When did he last have a ship?
7: It's more than a year ago, sir.
6: Well, I'd like to see him.
7: Yes, sir. I'll bring him now.
6: Your full name is Franciscus Johannes Winters.
8: That's right, sir.
6: You're a Belgian subject?
8: Yes, sir. Born in Antwerp.
6: You're age 46, unmarried, and you're a merchant seaman.
8: That's right, sir.
6: Cigarette?
8: Oh, thank you, sir. Thank you, sir.
6: I don't want to take up too much of your time, Mr. Winters. I know you've had a long journey to England, but there are a few questions that I must ask you.
8: Of course, sir.
6: You're a merchant seaman, so we must have your medical history.
8: Oh, of course, sir. Clean bill of health, near enough.

0: They said that the escape took several weeks, living in different towns on the way, and I would be expected to pay for my own food and my affairs and so on. Well, in fact, sir, the people were very good, and it was only in the towns where food is very short that we were asked to pay.
1: How much money did you need?
0: Well, sir, I said I could get together about £80, and they said this would be enough.
1: And they agreed to send you?
0: They asked me if I would join a small party, making three, who were to escape into Spain and come to England. They said one was an English pilot who spoke no French, and I could help him because I speak French and English. The other was a Dutchman, whose French was not very good, and I could help by speaking up and being the leader if we were questioned by Germans or by the French police. I think they only sent me because I'd be useful, and I had this money.
1: Well, you were doing an important job. When did you start the escape?
0: In November. 14th of November. We had to go to a quiet part of the border, and a guide led us through the woods and took us to a safe house in France, at Rocroi.
1: At Rocroi. Who was this guide?
0: Well, we were told that names are confidential, sir.
1: Yes, I realize that, but we're on their side, too. And we know that they work only under code names.
0: Well, it was always code names, sir. This man was named Albert. He's a very brave man.
1: Albert. Can you tell me something about him? Can you describe him?
0: Yes, he's a big man, about 6 feet and broad. I think he works in the forest, or he's a farm worker. Well, he met us at Namur and took us from there to Rocroi.
1: This was on November the 14th?
0: No, sir, on the following day, the 15th. He took us across on the night of the 15th. We stayed there 2 nights, and then we were sent to Reims.
1: Had you another guide?
0: No, sir, they provided identity papers for us. French identity papers. And explained how we were to take the bus to Reims by ourselves, and we would be met at the bus station there. We stayed there 3 days. Each day we had to have our food at the cafe, and I paid for the three. Well, after that, sir, it was very easy. We were taken by train from Reims almost to the Spanish frontier, to Lamoux.
1: Did you have a guide for this?
0: Yes. He met us at the station at Reims and took us all the way, buying our tickets, arranging our trains, and putting us up for the night, here and there, where we had to wait for a connection.
1: Well, what's his name?
0: His code name? Well, they called him Manton. He also took us to the frontier.
1: And then you crossed into Spain?
0: Yes, sir.
1: How long had this journey taken?
0: Well, we were 2 days at Rocroi, 3 days in Reims, 8 days on this journey, and 1 day to wait for the Spaniard who was to take us across.
1: That was a very quick escape. I'm afraid they're not all as quick as that. When did you cross into Spain?
0: Well, it was November 30th, sir.
1: And what route did you take?
0: It was called the Mont Blanc route.
1: Was it a difficult climb?
0: Yes.
1: And then to Lisbon?
0: Yes, sir.
1: And what happened at Lisbon?
0: Freedom and good food. The pilot was taken to the British Embassy, and I was told he was flown to England immediately. I was given priority, too, as a merchant seaman. But it took 2 months.
1: And the Dutchman?
0: Well, I don't know, sir. He went to his own consul, to the Dutch people. I didn't see him again.
1: You know his name?
0: I knew him only as Chris.
1: And the English pilot?
0: Well, his name was Peter. So to be safe, we called him Pierre, and that was all. Of course, all he'll know about me is that I'm Francis.
1: Of course. Well, thank you.
0: Well, is that all, sir?
1: Not quite. Among your personal possessions when you arrived here was a bottle of quinine.
0: Yes?
1: Where did you get it?
0: I bought it, sir, in Lisbon.
1: Why?
0: I'm a sailor.
1: You're a merchant sailor with a clean bill of health. You tell me so. Why did you bring a bottle of quinine?
0: They said it was difficult to get here.
1: It isn't.
0: Well, that's what they told me, sir.
1: There's also the matter of your money. £50. Quite a lot of money.
0: It's what I had left. I had over £80.
1: I know. You paid for food in Reims. You also paid rail fares.
0: No, I didn't pay rail fares. I paid for food. I gave a tip to the Spaniard for taking us across the mountains. I didn't have to. I just gave him a tip. I spent money in Lisbon, and, well, this is what I have left.
1: Mr. Winters, I want you to think about 4 things before we meet again. Quinine, £50, Albert, and Anton.
0: But I don't have to think.
1: You sleep on it. I'll see you in the morning. When Winters had gone, I made an examination of his personal belongings. A small diary, a pocket watch, a wallet with the £50 in it, some family photographs, or perhaps just girlfriends, some small Portuguese coins, a clasp knife, a cheap fountain pen, a toilet bag with the drawstring, inside it's toothbrush, toothpaste, hair oil, soap, shaving cream, safety razor, and the bottle of quinine. In the morning,

0: I sent for him again.
1: Vinter, sir.
0: Come in, Vinter. Sit down, please. Did you sleep well?
2: Yes, sir.
0: Before we begin our talk, Vinters, I want to make this quite clear to you. I want you to know that I have a reason, a good reason, to disbelieve your story. I think you may know what that reason is. So before we begin, is there any part of your statement that you'd like to add to or explain?
2: No, sir.
0: Very well. Let's begin with this bottle of quinine. Why did you bring it here?
2: But I told you why.
0: Well, tell me again.
2: Well, I was in this chemist shop in Lisbon. I was buying some things.
0: What sort of things?
2: Some things I needed. Comb, soap, toothpaste, shaving cream, things like that. Well, you have them there.
0: Go on.
2: Well, the chemist said I should buy this bottle of quinine. He said it would be difficult to get in England.
0: Why should he say that?
2: Well, he knew I was a sailor and I was waiting to come to England.
0: Did you tell him this?
2: Yes. Well, I didn't tell him when I was sailing or the name of a ship or anything like that. I didn't even know at this time. I was waiting to be told. Well, there was no harm in that, sir. It was not a secret.
0: And on his advice, you bought this bottle of quinine?
2: Yes, sir.
0: Why? You say you have a clean bill of health. Have you had malaria?
2: No, sir.
0: Then why do you buy a bottle of quinine?
2: Well, why do you question me about this bottle, sir?
0: I think you know.
2: Well, I don't know, sir. And if there's something I should know, well, I'd like you to tell me.
0: All right. It happens that quinine can be used for secret writing, invisible writing, and can be used for sending written information to the enemy. It also happens that a merchant seaman is in a privileged position to obtain such information and can mail such letters from foreign ports.
2: But I wouldn't do that, sir. I have escaped from the Germans. If it can be used like that, I don't want it. You can keep that bottle or throw it away, sir. You do what you like with it. I don't want it.
0: Thank you. You say you crossed into Spain on November the 30th.
2: Yes, sir. It would be about that date. I calculated from the time I left Antwerp. But it'll be in my diary.
0: In your diary? Written in this diary?
2: It isn't written in clear, sir. I just made marks that I would understand. I scribbled an S on the day we crossed into Spain. Well, there you are, sir. You can see it for yourself.
0: November the 30th, S. So you're right. November the 15th and 16th, an R.
2: Requois, sir. The 2 days we stayed in Requois.
0: November the 17th, 18th and 19th, on each an R.
2: Well, that was when we stayed in Reims, sir. 3 days. It is also an R, sir, but I know what it means. I just scribbled these little things to remind me.
0: L is for Lisbon.
2: Yes, sir.
0: You arrived in Lisbon on December the 8th.
2: Yes, sir.
0: Let's return to November the 30th. That was the day you crossed into Spain.
2: Yes, sir.
0: Now, when we talked yesterday, you didn't tell me much about this.
2: Well, it was a very difficult crossing, sir.
0: You had a guide?
2: Yes, sir, a Spaniard.
0: Do you have his name?
2: No, sir. We were not told his name.
0: What do you know about him?
2: Nothing, sir.
0: Well, you must have talked to him.
2: No, sir. He was always ahead of us. And it was difficult enough to keep up with him.
0: But at night, when you camped?
2: No, sir. He always found a camp for us and then went off by himself. I think he was exploring the route or something. Well, I think he was scared and wanted to get the job finished with. We all wanted to have it over with. And when we were safely over the mountains, well, I gave him the tip.
0: You were the only one with money. Did you pay for the journey?
2: No, sir. It was paid for by the guy that took us there.
0: Anton?
2: Yes, sir. I think this was because of the English pilot and the Dutchman. But I was not even asked to pay my share. That is why I gave this Spaniard some extra money when we were through the mountains.
0: How much did you give him?
2: Ooh, 700 francs.
0: Well, why is this in English money?
2: Well, I changed it in Lisbon. When I knew I was coming here, I changed what I had left into English money.
0: How much?
2: For what I had left, I received 62 pounds.
0: And you arrived here with 50. Could you live for 2 months in Lisbon on 12 pounds?
2: Oh, well, sir, the Belgian authorities provided my food and lodgings whilst I was waiting, and also a ration of cigarettes. The 12 pounds was spending money for small things, including this bottle of quinine.
0: Let's talk about the guide who took you from Reims to the Spanish frontier. By the way, where did he leave you?
2: At Saint-Giron, near the frontier, where we met the Spaniard.
0: And this route that the Spaniard would follow, it had a name?
2: I told you, sir. The Mont Blanc route.
0: Now, about Anton. You were with him about 8 days. Can you describe him to me?
2: Yes. He's about my height and much younger. About 30 or 32. Thin face.
0: What colour hair?
2: Dark hair.
0: Was he a friendly man?
2: Yes, I would say he was friendly. Very good at his job.
0: What was his other job? His occupation?
2: I don't know.
0: Well, you were with him quite a time. Did you get any impression of what it might be?
2: Well, I think he must work on the railways. He knows all about the trains, and he knows the ticket inspectors and the people on the platforms.
0: Do you know his real name?
2: No, sir.
0: No. Well, we do. We know a great deal about these things, Winters. His real name was Philippe Boisseau. He was arrested by the Germans in October and had already been executed before you made this journey.
2: But how could this be?
0: That's what I want to know. He was arrested by the Germans on October the 3rd and was executed by them on October the 20th. Yet you claim to have met him at Reims on November the 19th.
2: Well, it couldn't be the same man, sir. This guy I met at Reims, all I know is that he was called Anton. Perhaps they kept the same code name.
0: Your description is the description of Philippe Boisseau. Code name, Anton. 5'6", slim, thin face, dark hair. He was the guide between Reims and the Spanish frontier, and he did work on the railway.
2: Well, are you sure he was caught, sir? Could be a mistake.
0: No, there's no mistake.
2: Could he have a brother, sir? This man I met is just as I described. Well, he took us to Saint-Giron.
0: Let's go further north to Namur. You begin your escape from Antwerp on the evening of November the 14th. And on the following day, at Namur, you meet the Belgian guide, Albert. He took you to Recroix.
2: Yes, sir.
0: Do you know his real name?
2: No, sir.
0: Well, we do. His real name was Émile Lemaire. He was a forester, big and broad, as you described. He was arrested by the Germans at Recroix on October the 1st. He was executed with Philippe Boisseau on October the 20th. You say you met him in November.
2: Oh, I don't understand this, sir.
0: Let's go further south, to the Spanish frontier. On November the 30th, you crossed the mountains.
2: Yes, sir.
0: You named this route.
2: Yes, sir. They called it the Mont Blanc route.
0: That route, and the whole route from Namur, was closed down when Albert and Anton were arrested, and it has not been reopened since then.
2: I just don't understand this, sir. I've told you what happened to me.
0: And you've told it very convincingly, but I don't believe you. This diary can be two things. Notes on a journey that you made, or notes for a cover story, very neatly worked out.
2: Well, I don't understand this, sir. I've told you what happened to me. Everything I've told you is true.
0: Everything you've told me is known to the Germans. But perhaps Gerlach was not...
2: Gerlach, sir?
0: Do you know that name?
2: No, sir.
0: And I'll say, perhaps the Germans were not aware that we know, too. You couldn't have made the escape on those dates. You couldn't have met Albert and Anton. Between this and your neat little bundle of 50-pound notes and your bottle of quinine...
2: But I've told you about that, sir. I've told you the truth. The chemist in Lisbon...
0: You still say these diary dates are correct?
2: Well, I think they are, sir.
0: But you're no longer certain.
2: But I made these notes each day, sir, after we were out of Belgium. We were in hiding. We were being taken from place to place. It was only my way of keeping track of the days. For each day, I made a little mark to say where I was. But you say I'm wrong.
0: I didn't say you were wrong. I said that you're lying. Were you caught by the Germans when the route was blown, when Anton was arrested?
2: No, I saw Anton last at Saint-Giron.
0: He was already dead.
2: He was not.
0: I'll see you again, Winters. Next time... It'll be a more serious talk.
2: Serious? But, well, isn't this serious? I've answered all your questions. I've told you the truth. I've done nothing wrong. Why don't you believe me?
0: Well, then, take him away.
1: Yes, sir.

0: Well, sir, how did it go?
1: He's the most calculating liar in Christendom. And one of the most convincing. He'll convince a jury that he's innocent and probably convince the judge. He's almost convinced me.
0: What's the trouble, sir?
1: This diary. He's made certain notes in it.
0: Mm-hmm.
1: When I point out the error, he begins to shift the story, very cleverly, casting doubts on himself, on his own accuracy. The defense counsel would love that. There he is, a brave escaper, hiding in the darkness. German jackboots pounding overhead, making cryptic little notes in a diary. He thought it was the right page. He's sure he started on the right page. But if we say he is wrong, then he must have turned over two pages by mistake, in the dark.
0: Is the diary so important, sir?
1: Yes, you see, the escape route was blown and known to the Germans on these dates. But 2 weeks earlier, it was working. He can wriggle out of it. I think this is an aid memoir for a cover story. And I think I know who coached him in it.
0: Who, sir?
1: Gerlach, in Lisbon.
0: Hmm.
1: When I mentioned Gerlach, he almost gave it away. But not quite. He recovers very quickly.
0: Do you think Winters was caught when the route was blown, sir?
1: I don't know. Maybe he's just a straightforward spy. He's the right caliber.
0: Can you break him, sir?
1: Well, I can try. I want you to mock up a telegram for me in code. Do it on our teleprinter. Take a note.
0: Right, sir.
1: I'll make it look like a code. Begin, from Lisbon, D4, to London, H6. Immediate. Winter, orange, blacksmith, stop. Agent, Moonride, precise melody, stop. Gerlach, Ottoman, end.
0: It's quite a code, sir.
1: Yes. And now for the translation. Re Franciscus Winters, stop. Agent reports having procured letter written by Gerlach to Paris HQ, proving Winters incontestably agent and containing his instruction. Stop. Courier with letter leaving for London tomorrow.
0: Hmm. Yes, sir.
1: Well, have that mocked up on the teleprinter. Have the translation pinned to the code message and bring it to me.
0: Yes, sir. Right away.
1: When the fake cable and its translation had been prepared, I explained the next part of the plan to my assistant. I'd send for Winters, and while I was interrogating him, my assistant would call me to another room, urgently. I would hurry from my office, leaving the fake cable on my desk. I sent for Winters.
2: Sit down, Winters. Oh, we've met again earlier than expected.
3: Yes, sir.
2: I have here some news from Lisbon. But before I read this cable, do you want to add to your story or alter it in any way?
3: No, sir.
2: Now is the time to do it.
3: I have nothing to add and I have nothing to alter. I have told you the truth.
2: Have you?
3: Yes. Look, you tell me you think I'm a spy, but I am a loyal Belgian and I've come to join the Free Merchant Navy. Would I come here if I was a spy?
2: You didn't come. You were brought here. So was your baggage. You were carrying two items of which I'm always suspicious, especially with merchant seamen. A large sum of money and the means of sending secret messages.
3: But I have explained all this. I have answered all your questions. I demand to see someone else.
2: Who?
3: Someone who will listen to me. Who will understand when I'm telling the truth.
2: Winters, you're a very stubborn man. I'm giving you your last chance. This cable contains irrefutable evidence. But if you will tell me the truth now, why you come here and who sent you, it will be taken into consideration. I can promise no more than that, but it will be taken into consideration. But if I have to drag the truth out of you...
3: I have told the truth.
2: Winters, if you had come out on that escape route, you would have met five men, five guys. But you mention only two, the two who were captured by the Germans. Why? If you expect me to believe...
4: Colonel?
2: Yes?
4: The brigadier, sir. There's trouble. He's on the line. He wants to speak to you.
2: Well, I can't possibly come now.
4: But there's been trouble, sir. He says it's urgent. Can you come now?
2: All right. I'll be back in a moment.
1: The fake cable was left on the desk. Vinters must have spotted it. Guilty or innocent, the temptation to read the cable would be irresistible. So the rest was now simple. That it was a matter of life or death for Vinters. If the content of the cable was not true, he would protest as soon as I returned to the room. If it was true, I knew that he'd play for time and then try to make a bargain for his life. Which was it to be? Sorry for that interruption, Vinters. Now, where were we? Oh, yes. I was telling you that if you had come out on that escape route, you would have left five men.
5: Yes, sir.
1: You say you met only two, Albert and Anton.
5: And the guide, sir, the Spanish guide. And that makes three.
1: Three, but there would have been five.
5: Sir?
1: Yes?
5: If I give you information...
1: Give me information. It's a bit late in the day to talk about that.
5: But, sir, I had nothing to do with the deaths of those two men. But I didn't even know they'd been executed.
1: You described them to me.
5: It was that man you mentioned, sir. Gerla. He told me what to say.
1: He sent you here?
5: Yes, sir. Look, if I tell
1: you... Where were you recruited?
5: Antwerp, sir. I was unemployed. They gave me money. They're worried about the Americans, sir. The American troops over here. I'll tell you everything, sir. Look, if I tell you what they want to know, can you help me, sir?
1: Vinters, I'm making no bargain with you. You came here to spy. Are you prepared to make a full confession?
5: Yes, sir.
1: Franciscus Johannes Vinters, Belgian merchant seaman who came here to spy on the American troops, was tried at the Central Criminal Court before Mr. Justice Humphreys. He was found guilty. On January 27, 1943, he was hanged at Wandsworth Prison.

0: You've been listening to Spycatcher with Bernard Orchard as Colonel Oreste Pinto. The script was written by Robert Barr and the program produced for the BBC.
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pursuit. A criminal strikes and fades quickly back into the shadows of his own dark world. And then, the man from Scotland Yard, the famous Inspector Peter Black, and the dangerous, relentless pursuit. When man hunts man. Ben Wright starred as the famous Inspector Peter Black of Scotland Yard. We bring you tonight's story, Pursuit of the Lonely Heart.

0: morning, sir. I can't be alone.
1: Yeah, poor dear. You'll be happier alone. So sorry to be waiting, sir.
2: Quite all right.
1: Terribly sad to see that in the cage. Rather an odd hybrid canary and citrus. It wasn't at all happy with the others. Not at all. Such hybrids are so often sterile. Tragic.
2: Yes.
1: How may I serve you, sir? Canary, of course. Such lovely friends they make, so to speak.
2: Perhaps you'll be good enough to look at my card, Mr. Leach.
1: Oh, you know my name. How silly of me. Of course you would. On the window, isn't it? Chief Inspector Peter Black, Scotland Yard. Oh, my.
2: I wonder if I may ask you a few questions, Mr. Leach. They concern your wife. We'd like to know what you did with her body. He was rather an extraordinary little man, quite round with an angelic face crowned by a fringe of fine white hair. He was obviously the kindest old man in the world. And unfortunately, Scotland Yard also suspected that he'd murdered his wife, Esther, 2 years before. There'd been no concrete evidence, only the woman's sudden disappearance. That and accumulated testimonies and clues gathered over a period of time. Therefore, there was no choice but to take him down to the yard for questioning.
1: This is a terrifying experience, Inspector. Terrifying.
2: Do sit down, Mr. Leach.
1: You have no right to roll. No right at all. This shocking accusation, no right at all.
2: You are not under arrest, Mr. Leach.
1: I suppose it can't do any harm answering questions, can it? I mean, after all, although you were quite wrong. I mean, it's absolutely absurd, this accusation.
2: That's kind of you, Mr. Leach. Then we may proceed.
1: It's terribly upsetting.
2: Yes, of course. Mr. Leach, 2 years ago, your wife, Esther Leach, disappeared.
1: Yes.
2: She left in her will an amount of money. I believe it was £2,000.
1: Yes. But it has not been proved that she is dead. I have not collected one farthing.
2: You were aware of the terms of the will?
1: Of course. As she was aware of the terms of mine.
2: And where did you meet your wife?
1: Through a club, as it were. Souls in distress. They advertise, you know. But perfectly respectable.
2: Yes, I'm sure of it. Mr. Leach, several of your neighbors have testified that on the last night Esther Leach was seen alive, a violent quarrel took place at your home.
1: Nothing of the sort. I deny. Lovers quarreled, perhaps, but violent? No.
2: And at the inquest you stated that she left the following morning to take a holiday.
1: Exactly. Esther was a strong woman. She felt that we needed to be apart for a few days in order to replenish our souls.
2: Mm-hmm. She didn't tell you where she was going?
1: No.
2: And yet for 3 months you didn't feel it necessary to notify the police when she didn't return?
1: No. We were adults. Her need to stay for my side was understandable.
2: She wrote to you?
1: From time to time.
2: Would you have those letters?
1: They were penny postcards, and I destroyed them. When I realized she'd deserted me, I had no wish to commune with the past.
2: Well, where were the cards posted from?
1: A great many places. Esther was a wanderer. Plymouth, Torquay, Bournemouth, a great many places. She never gave an address.
2: Yes, I see. Well, tell me, Mr. Leach, did your wife own your shop and the flat above before your marriage?
1: We were a partnership.
2: Before you married?
1: She owned it.
2: I think that'll be all for the present. Unless you have something to add.
1: Nothing in fact. Nothing at all, except that I am shocked to think you suspect me of doing an injury to my wife. You will hear from my solicitor. Good morning.
3: Now, look here, Black. I took Edensel off the case because he wasn't making progress. Now you tell me that I made a mistake.
2: You asked me, sir.
3: All right. What would you have done?
2: Well, I would have gone on where Edensel left off. Kept a watch on Leach. Not let him know we suspected.
3: Well, obviously too late for that.
2: Yes, sir.
3: Blast it, man. We've got to do something. If the fellow's a murderer, he's been laughing at it for 2 years.
2: I'll do what I can, Commissioner.
3: I want the body found. That's what I want. And I want Leach.
2: If he's our man, sir, you'll get him.
3: What do you mean, if he's our man?
2: Well, as I told you, sir, he didn't admit to the charge. So until I can obtain the necessary proof, there's always the slight chance that he did not kill his wife.
3: Poppycock, the man's guilty.
2: Want me to arrest him?
3: Well, you know we can't do that. Insufficient evidence.
2: Exactly, sir.
3: I'm sorry. All right. I'm not myself today. Liverish.
2: I know, sir. I feel just about the same. I had bloaters for breakfast. It was a nasty case. There was no doubt of that. And putting the suspect on guard had made it even more difficult. I went through Inspector Adamsville's report. I noted one point which seemed to stand out. The missing woman's nephew, Richard Cade, had been very insistent in his belief that his aunt had no intention of going away, that it was most unlike her to do so. And since this was contrary to Mr. Leach's statement, I decided to pay a call on the Cade gentleman. He owned a garage in the Old Kent Road.
4: Bob, when you finish that job, take care of the Blue Mare Chili, will you?
5: Oil and what?
2: I beg your pardon. Can you tell me where I'll find Mr. Cade? Richard Cade?
5: That's me.
2: Oh. Chief Inspector Black, Scotland Yard.
5: What, again? Look here, one of your chaps has been nosing around asking questions for 2 years now.
2: I know.
5: What's the matter? They give him the sack?
2: No, not exactly, sir.
5: Well, they should have done. Don't notice my auntie's turned up.
2: Well, that's why I'm here, Mr. Cade. You suggested that it was doubtful that Mrs. Leach would have taken a trip under any circumstances.
5: That's what I kept telling them. Of course, they didn't listen.
2: But why do you say that?
5: Look, I knew Auntie before she married that artful swine Leach. She wouldn't take a step out of London. Said she was born here and would die here.
2: Well, she might have changed her mind.
5: Not Auntie, not her. Stubborn old bleeder Auntie was.
2: Was, Mr. Cade?
5: Come on, come on. You know as well as me that Mr. Butter wouldn't melt in your mouth Stanley Leach dinner in. He and that girl of his. He's a sly one. Have you seen her? Works in toys at Selfridges. Uncle Sam's got that balmy look in his eye.
2: Oh, really?
5: Oh, you've got a surprise coming. Ada Willis. Ada's quite a piece of goods. Of course, I don't know as I blame him. Auntie did have a face like a suet pudding. Still,
2: there's no reason to murder her.
5: That is going a bit far, isn't it?
2: Yes, a bit, Mr. Cade. Well, I'm sorry to have taken up your time.
5: Oh, that's all right. Hope you do better than the other one. I'd like to know that poor old auntie is not floating about. It doesn't seem right, somehow.
2: Your anxiety does you credit, Mr. Cade. I'll let you know what happens. Thank you so much. This was something that had not been in Adamsville's report. A girl, Ada Willis. That piece of information from the mourning nephew, I hoped, would bring us a step closer to the murderer. So I went to Selfridge's and to the toy department. It was early afternoon and the floor wasn't crowded. A girl at the Meccano counter pointed out Ada Willis to me. She was winding a tiny mechanical doll when I saw her. And I remember how extraordinarily beautiful her hands were. This Willis wasn't quite what I had expected.
6: Oh, good afternoon, sir.
2: I'd like to see one of those dolls. How does it work?
6: I'll show you.
2: How much are they?
6: 2 and 6.
2: Yes, I have one, please. No, the police. He's such a happy little chap.
6: He's my favorite, too.
2: Oh, do you like policemen?
6: I don't know. Does one? I've never thought about it, really.
2: I'm a policeman.
6: Oh.
2: I should have said that when I first spoke to you.
6: Well, why?
2: Because I'm here on official business.
6: Oh. Now I understand.
2: May I ask you some questions, or would you rather wait until you get off? They concern Stanley Leach.
6: I'm not allowed to chat with customers, but you're hardly that, are you?
2: No. My name's Black.
6: Chief Inspector Peter Black. I know. Stanley phoned me.
2: Well, did he?
6: He said you might find out about me and wanted to warn me.
2: Do you know why?
6: Yes. You think he murdered his wife.
2: Oh, he told you about that?
6: Oh, yes, some time ago. And I expect you believe that I had something to do with it, too.
2: Did you?
6: No.
2: Is Leach planning to marry you?
6: Yes. May and December. It's rather funny, isn't it?
2: Are you going to marry him?
6: If I have to.
2: If you have to?
6: Yes. Unless I can find out what I want before that happens.
2: I'm not sure that I follow you.
6: You suspect that Stanley killed his wife. Well, I know that he did. And I'll marry him if I have to prove it. Now, do you understand?

0: You've heard that a picture is worth 10,000 words, but do you realize that you're worth 10,000 pictures? For whatever you do reflects on America. And this reflecting on other persons is a big thing in life. This means that we should go out of our way to show our neighbors overseas what America really means. Don't forget, you're an important part of the American way of life. You might say a living, moving illustration of the folks back home. So here's a real chance to be a goodwill ambassador in the service of your country. Remember, you are worth 10,000 pictures.
1: Now, the second act of Pursuit of the Lonely Heart.

0: You say that you know Stanley Leach killed his wife?
1: Yes.
0: But you have no proof.
1: Mrs. Leach's body, please. Someday I'll find out what he did with it.
0: Why is it so important to you?
1: I don't think I want to answer that.
0: Well, you want to help the police learn the truth, don't you?
1: I'm more interested in finding out myself. You haven't done much for 2 years.
0: Will you tell me one thing? What makes you so certain about Leach?
1: Because if she'd gone away as he said she did, she would have written to me. And she would have come back.
0: How do you know?
1: I'm afraid I can't tell you.
0: Look, don't you know that if it's to lead to an arrest, I'll have to find out?
1: Well, I suppose so, but at the moment I can do more than you can.
0: Even if you have to marry him?
1: Even that.
0: At that point, there was no earthly use in warning Miss Willis that from her testimony she could be held as a material witness. In the first place, I knew that she'd be uncooperative. And in the second, it would only serve to give further warning to Stanley Leach, if he was our man. I returned to the yard, and in my office, I once again went over Inspector Adamsall's report on the case. But there was a diminutive mechanical policeman on my desk. I found myself thinking of the toy department in Selfridges. And so I made inquiries concerning Miss Ada Willis. Well, I learned a number of things, but not enough.

0: Moffitt.
1: Afternoon, sir. Anything doing?
0: How would you like my job, Moffitt?
1: Not particularly, sir.
0: Are you afraid of the responsibility?
1: No, sir, but Mrs. Moffitt wouldn't be very happy, and I shouldn't like some of the things you have to do.
0: Are you implying that I like it?
1: I know you don't, sir. Anything I can do, sir? Cup of tea?
0: You're a perceptive devil, Moffitt.
1: You ask me, sir, what you need is a long holiday. And if I may say so, find yourself a nice girl and get married.
0: Yes, well, I didn't ask you, and you may not say so. Oh,
1: sorry, sir.
0: Well, you're probably right. Look, Moffitt, if you wanted to kill your wife, what would you do with her body?
1: Never occurred to me, sir.
0: Well, think about it, then.
1: Well, sir, I don't know. Bury her in the garden?
0: No, it's too dangerous.
1: You have to wrap in the parcel and throw her into the sea.
0: That's been done. She'd wash up sooner or later.
1: Furnace?
0: Bones. Teeth. There's always something to give you away.
1: Not if the furnace hasn't been searched. It wasn't either in Mr. Leach's case.
0: Mm-hmm. Well, I don't think that he'd have taken the chance anyway. Have you noticed in the report an interesting thing about Leach? His background?
1: Seems to have been a jack of all trades, sir.
0: Allied trades, more like it. Undertaker, hospital attendant, taxidermy. Chap like that would have rather neat methods of disposing of a body.
1: The third job seems a bit out of place, sir.
0: No, that belonged to Mrs. Leach. It didn't cost him anything.
1: Yeah.
0: You can run along, Moffitt. I'll see you in the morning.
1: Right, sir.
0: During the next week, I went over every piece of information which had been gathered in the 2 years following Esther Leach's disappearance. Moffitt and I questioned everybody. Friends, tradespeople, and the answers were uniformly similar. Each one suspected, swore, and made direct accusations. But not one could give the slightest thread of evidence. I finally came to the next-door neighbor who claimed to have heard sounds of a violent quarrel between the Leaches. He was a middle-aged man who lived alone, and he had the appearance of a witness who would not be prone to exaggeration or malicious gossip.
2: I don't know much that I can tell you, Inspector. 2 years ago now, I gave my evidence to that other chap, Adamsell, wasn't it?
0: Yes, Mr. Palmer. Still, if you don't mind, I should like you to refresh your memory.
2: Do my best.
0: In your testimony, you stated that the only phrase you were able to hear clearly was, I won't have it in the house. Is that correct?
2: That's right. Please kept saying it over and over.
0: Well, about how long would you say the argument kept up?
2: Oh, I don't know. Half, three quarters of an hour. I mind my own business, Inspector.
0: Yeah, in this instance, Mr. Palmer, I'm rather sorry that you did. And tell me, did you know Mrs. Leach very well before she married?
2: She'd have a word or two. Nice woman, I'd say. A bit sentimental. I suppose that came of loneliness.
0: Would you say that until the time you heard the quarrel, they were happy together?
2: Yes. Yes, I'd say that.
0: Mr. Brown, would you please think very carefully before you answer? Did anything at all out of the ordinary take place next door after Mrs. Leach was missing? Either something you may have seen in the shop.
2: Oh.
0: That's in the flat? In the garden, possibly.
2: I'm not quite sure what would be out of the ordinary.
0: Digging at night. Hammering. Unusual amounts of smoke from the chimney. Anything?
2: Nope. No, I don't think so.
0: All right. What about the young woman, Mr. Leach, for you?
2: That's an odd one. Can't make head or tail of it.
0: Does she come here often?
2: I couldn't say. A few times old, she's been to the shop.
0: Mm-hmm. When did the visit start?
2: First time I saw her was about a month ago.
0: Thank you, Mr. Palmer.
2: But it hasn't been much help. I'll show you the door.
0: Hello, what's that?
2: Parrot. Leach keeps it upstairs in the flat. Used to belong to her.
0: Oh.
2: How's it, Kate? It reminds me of something.
0: What?
2: Must have been a couple of days or so after Mrs. Leach had gone. I remember it was about 10 o'clock. The parrot screamed like that. Then about 2 minutes later, Leach knocked on the door. He burned his finger, wanted something to put on it.
0: Was it a bad burn, Mr. Palmer?
2: Yeah, quite nasty.
0: Could it have been caused by acid, then?
2: I don't know. Is that different?
0: To a doctor, yes.
2: He said he burned it on the stove. But he must have kept his finger there for a long time to get it looking that way. Didn't seem important enough to tell the police, though, and I forgot.
0: Ah. That's exactly what I meant, Mr. Palmer. Thank you very much indeed. At Scotland Yard, we're in possession of several known facts concerning murder in the British Isles. We know, for instance, that approximately 140 murders will take place during a year, and some 35 of these will occur in London. We also know that a great number of these crimes will be solved within hours. Others take longer according to the difficulties encountered by the scientific laboratories. In the pursuit of the lonely heart, however, we were faced with the problem of few, if any, physical clues. Missing body was an outstanding example. But this fact, too, with the knowledge that we now had, worked in our favor. In Britain, the murderer's chief disadvantage lies in getting rid of the body. In the confines of this island, it poses tremendous problems. And with this in mind, I assigned Muffet a task which I hoped would, in a few hours, lead us to the body of Mrs. Stanley Leach, whom I knew now, without a doubt, was dead. Then I obtained the home address of Miss Ada Willis and went to... Good evening, Miss Willis. May I come in for a moment?
3: I'm going out in a little while.
0: Well, I shan't keep you long. Thank you.
3: Won't you sit down?
0: Thank you. And Miss Willis, will you tell me the truth now? What is it that you know about Mrs. Leach? Why are you so positive that she was murdered?
3: I won't tell you.
0: Because you're afraid?
3: No.
0: That's a lovely portrait. Is this your baby, Miss Willis?
3: No, a nurse's.
0: Hmm. Quite a resemblance.
3: My sister.
0: You haven't got a sister, nor a brother. You're unmarried and you've been divorced for 3 years.
3: I've got to go out now.
0: An appointment with Stanley Leach.
3: Perhaps.
0: I think you'd better tell me everything. You see, we know a good deal already. It'll make it easier, I think. Although the information I received from Ada Willis was nearly enough, I made no arrest that evening. As a matter of fact, it took 4 more days to locate the body, and only then were we ready to proceed. With the evidence at hand, I called the principal witnesses and the murderer to the yard. Now, this wasn't done for the sake of a dramatic accusation, but rather with the hope that, confronted by absolute proof, the killer would make a confession, thereby saving the court a considerable amount of money.
1: You ready, sir?
0: Right, Moffitt. Bring him in.
4: Come in, please.
0: Mr. Leach?
5: Yes, sir.
0: Will you sit here, please? And Miss Willis, here.
3: Yes, sir.
0: Mr. Cade, here.
6: Righto.
0: And Mr. Palmer.
7: Yes, sir.
0: Thank you. Now, to begin with, Mr. Leach, we know that your wife is dead.
5: Oh my.
0: Due to the circumstances surrounding her disappearance, certain accusations have been leveled against you.
5: I know. Unkind, terrible accusations.
0: And Mr. Cade, you stated that your aunt would never have taken a trip away from London.
8: That's right. Auntie hated to travel. Never did.
5: Oh, but you're mistaken. She did. She did go.
0: Very well. Mr. Palmer, you testified that you heard a quarrel, that the words were not distinguishable except for one phrase...
7: I won't have it in the house. That's what he said over and over.
0: Mr. Leach, would you care to tell me what it referred to?
5: I don't quite remember, but...
0: Could it have been a baby?
1: A baby that Mrs. Leach was planning to adopt?
5: Good heavens, no.
1: Miss Willis, you said that had Mrs. Leach gone away, he would have written and most certainly returned.
3: Yes. I had a baby 3 years ago. It was sent to an orphanage. Mrs. Leach was going to adopt it since I couldn't take him back myself.
5: Ada, Ada, you didn't tell me.
1: Go on, Miss Willis.
3: I was working at Selfridge's. Mrs. Leach stopped there quite often and we became friendly. I told her about the baby. She never had one of her own. After she married Mr. Leach, she decided to adopt mine.
1: Did she tell him about the idea?
3: No. Not until she made arrangements at the orphanage. That's when she told him.
1: The night before your wife took her trip, Mr. Leach.
5: We quarreled. I admit that. But she said she was going away to give me time to think things over.
1: Hmm. Mr. Palmer, you said that 3 evenings later, Mr. Leach came over and asked for help.
7: He had a burn on his finger.
1: It was an acid burn, Mr. Leach, wasn't it?
5: No. No, I burned it on the stove.
1: Really? Well, that brings us to the unfortunate woman's body. Marvin, would you ask Mr. Buckley to come in?
4: Mr. Buckley, please.
1: Mr. Buckley, do you recognize any one of the persons seated here?
4: That gentleman.
1: Mr. Leach?
4: Yes, sir.
1: Will you tell what you know?
4: As near as I remember, about a year and 10 months ago, he asked me if I'd be interested in buying something for the studio.
1: You done business with him before?
4: Oh, yes. When he was in the taxidermist business, we used to purchase animals and such like.
1: Your studio is a film company.
4: That's right. I'm in property department.
1: Go on.
4: Mr. Leach said he acquired a nice skeleton specimen.
5: Oh. Oh, no.
1: All right, Marvis. Let him go. Now, Mr. Buckley, you bought the skeleton?
4: Yes, sir. I have the bill of sale.
1: Well, Mr. Leach?
5: You don't. You couldn't.
1: The dental work in the skull was identified. It was Mrs. Leach. Yesterday, your workroom was examined. Wire and other substances were found, and exactly matched the materials used in the skeleton.
5: Not well. I shall ask to be excused.
1: You married her for her money. You quarreled when she proposed the adoption, and in a fit of anger, killed her.
5: I didn't mean to kill her. It was an accident. She was a good woman. I...
1: Stanley Leach, you're not obliged to say anything unless you wish to do so, but whatever you say will be taken down in writing and may be given in evidence. Take him away, Martin. Our discovery of the skeleton had involved a city-wide search and had been based on the knowledge we possessed of Stanley Leach's background. Although the disposal of the body was bizarre, it very nearly accomplished the impossible for the murderer. A perfect murder. Miss Ada Willis was married a few weeks ago, and her baby is once again with her. Pursuit. And the pursuit is ended.

0: Once upon a time there was an engineer.
1: Choo-choo Charlie was his name, we hear.
0: He had an engine and he sure had fun. He used good and plenty candy to make his train run.
2: Charlie says, love my good and plenty. Charlie says, really ring the bell. Charlie says, love my good and plenty. Don't know any other candy that I love so well.
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0: Incident number 9, The Girl in the Street, a new Carlton E. Morse production featuring Jack, Doc, and Reggie.
1: Just to keep the record straight, I'm Jack Packard. The red-headed Texan seated there with his feet on the desk is Doc Long. It's 4 o'clock in the afternoon in the A1 Detective Agency, just off Hollywood Boulevard and one flight up. Reggie York is down at the federal building getting some information on a recent smuggling activity on the Mexican border. And Mary Kay Jones, the cutest secretary in Hollywood, is with him to take down the data. That leaves Doc Long and me in the office.
2: I don't get it, Jack. Why you have to go sending Reggie out on cases which involves having to take along Mary Kay?
1: You said you didn't want that smuggling case.
2: Well, if I'd known it involved taking Mary Kay out for the afternoon...
1: Are you interested in work or in women?
2: Women? That's a silly question.
1: Yeah, I should have known better.
2: Ain't nothing I'm more interested in than women, and ain't never going to be nothing I'm more interested in than women. And I just wish there was more little old female women in the world for me to be interested in.
1: You're wasting your time in a detective office.
2: Oh, I am?
1: If you're so all-fired interested in women...
2: Ain't you forgetting Mary Kay Jones?
1: Yeah.
2: Mary Kay Jones. Cutest little secretary that ever crossed her knees to hold up her dictation book. Remember her, son?
1: Yeah. Just your size, huh?
2: Jack, that gal has got just about everything a man could ever hope to expect out of life. And all tied up in one bundle as neat and as trim as 40 cents. I think it's...
1: It was at that moment that Fred Locke entered the A1 office and started the wheels going on one of the most insane cases I ever had. It involved Mrs. John Fraser from the very beginning. Mrs. John Fraser, better known as Satin. That she wasn't killed at once is... But there was Fred Locke just entering the A1's office, and this is where it began.
3: I want to talk to Jack Packard.
1: That's me.
3: Privately.
1: This is Doc Long, one of my partners.
3: Alone. Private. You mind?
2: Well, yeah, sport. We mind a lot.
3: Look, you two, take a gander at this paper. Here, feast your eyes on it.
2: Oh.
1: Oh, that's it.
2: Excuse me for being a lad. Go ahead, you two. Talk just as darn private as you want to.
1: Come on. Go ahead. All right, so you're a federal man. What's the pitch?
3: The government wants a case broken fast. It's developing right here in Los Angeles, and we've got to put a man at the head who's completely unidentified with government work.
1: And I'm it, huh?
3: Yep. You won't appear in the case much, not on the surface. But you'll be working like a two-tailed cyclone behind the scenes.
1: Are you in it?
3: I'm in it. Up to my ears.
1: Who else?
3: Satin Fraser, for one.
1: Who?
3: Satin Fraser. Mrs. John Fraser. If she comes out of this alive, she'll be the luckiest young woman ever to breathe air.
4: Here I am, Satin Fraser. Mrs. Johnny Fraser, standing in the evening fog on the street corner at Muir Field in Rossmore. A June evening with the sea fog hanging among the newly leafed out trees like gray smoke, and circling around the dim street lamps like moist, glistening halos. I was all alone on the corner, just standing there, so that the headlights of the occasional traffic spotlighted me with sudden brilliance. Just now, two 15 or 16-year-old bobby soxers joined me on the corner. Their white shoes and socks looked cheap and dingy under the streetlight, and their bare ankles glisten. Their white peekaboo waists give them a naughty girl and glad of it feeling. And here comes a car.
5: Hi, mousemate. Going our way?
6: Maybe. Which way you going?
5: You hear that, Jim? She wants to know which way we're going. Come on, climb in.
6: Okay. Come on, Julia. We'll open the door, stupid.
7: Here, you two girls, don't do that.
6: Why?
7: Well, do you know these boys?
6: What business is it of yours?
5: Sure, Grandma. What a big nose you got.
6: Well, come on, open the door.
5: Door don't work. Come on, Julia. I'll pull you up over. Up you go. Hey, you got a lot of girl under that kimono. All right, sweetheart, you're next.
6: Hey, go easy. And the only daughter my mother's got.
5: Here you come. Nothing to you but a handful of feathers. Give her the gun, Jim.
4: So I just stood there and watched the beginning of another sordid little tragedy of the city streets.
8: foolish, ignorant, tawdry little butterflies. Don't think I'm a moralist. I'm not. But as I stood there in the lights and shadows of the changing traffic, with the wet fog making my face cool and forming little beads of moisture on my eyelashes, I couldn't help thinking of my own love that glowed so warm and bright inside. And contrasted so terribly with the ugly little scene I just witnessed. Uh-oh. Here's a man in uniform.
9: I beg your pardon.
8: Well?
9: I'm pie-eyed.
8: You don't need to apologize to me.
9: You busy this evening?
8: Yes.
9: No, that's too bad. Hey, you don't need to back up for me. I've been eating a lot of bread sweetener.
8: I just don't want you to fall on me.
9: Hey, you mind if I lean up against this electric light pole?
8: No.
9: Mm-hmm. Mind if I unbutton my blouse?
8: It's your blouse.
9: I guess I'm awfully spifflicated.
8: I guess you are.
9: Mind if I go over and lay down on that lawn over there?
8: Not at all. I'm sure the owners are patriotic citizens and would love to have a uniform sleep on their lawn.
9: Well, what's the use of being sarcastic? World's full of sarcastic people. Well, what's the use of it?
8: Poor kid. Probably a lonesome, unhappy boy in a strange town at loose ends. On the other hand, sometimes if you give a lonesome boy a little leeway, you don't get gratitude. All you get is trouble. I was wondering just how long I was going to have to stand here at Muirfield and Rossmore waiting when it happened.
10: Well, well, if it isn't our little friend Satin. Hello, Satin.
8: Here, wait a minute.
10: Take her other arm, Anne. Of course you're coming with us.
8: Let go of my arm. What are you two trying to do?
10: Hang on to her, Nick. You don't need to be ashamed of her, Satin. We put on our dinner jackets just especially for you. Maybe she wanted white tie and tails.
8: Where are you taking me? Who are you?
10: Satin, how can you? And after all these years...
8: I never saw you before in my life. Don't you know this is kidnapping? Don't you know they execute people? You two men must be insane.
10: All right, here's the car. Slide in the front seat between us. Ernst, you drive. I want to sit with my arm around Satin.
8: No, I don't want to.
10: Please?
8: You're breaking my arm. Oh, don't. I'll get in.
10: That's the girl. She smells nice. Ernst, why do you suppose it is that a beautiful girl always smells so much more exciting when she's in an evening gown?
11: Because she is more exciting.
10: My brother, you're so prosaic. I've always had a sneaking suspicion that before she put on her gown, she slips into some mysterious, fragrant, invisible garment that gives her special perfume.

0: mysterious, fragrant, invisible garment that gives her special perfume.
1: Who are you two? How do you know my name?
0: Satin Fraser? Why, we've known Satin Fraser since she was a little girl, with skinned knees and a missing tooth right in front and pigtails down to her waist and freckles on her nose when it wasn't sunburned.
1: Who are you? Who are you? Either you must be crazy or I am.
0: That's Ernst Gorman at the wheel?
2: Don't let her fool you, Nick. She knows us all right.
1: I never heard of Ernst Gorman in my life. Who are you?
0: I'm his brother, Nick.
1: Ernst Nick Gorman. I'll remember that.
0: You hear that, Ernst? She's really going to carry it off, pretending not to know us.
2: She knows us all right.
1: You're trying to drive me crazy. That's what you're trying to do. You're kidnapping me and pretending something that's not so. You're trying to make me believe something I know isn't so. Maybe you're deliberately trying to drive me crazy.
0: Now, why doesn't she want to know us, Ernst? We're really quite presentable. Remember how we were sought after in Buenos Aires last spring? And the girls in Mexico City were mad about us.
1: What's the reason? There's got to be a reason. Why did two strange men kidnap a girl and try to drive her crazy?
0: I don't think she's listening to us.
2: She will, when we get her there.
1: Hurting my arm.
0: I'm afraid we can't trust you, Satin. Did you notice her trying to communicate with a clerk as we came through the lobby?
2: Yeah, I've got the key.
1: I'll kill you if you don't stop hurting me. Let go of my wrist.
0: Right down the hall here. And that wicked, wicked attempt to attract the attention of the elevator operator.
1: Utterly vicious. You torture animals and love it.
2: Watch it, Nick. You don't make her yell before we get in the apartment.
0: Oh, she won't yell, will you, Satin? Get the door open. Women and children first. That's it. Now you can have your wrist all to yourself.
1: If you haven't torn the ligaments loose.
0: The same little crybaby as always, huh, Satin?
2: Look around. Look at the apartment. Now do you know where you are?
0: And who Ernst and Nick Gorman are?
1: Of course. It's my own apartment. How did you get a key to it?
0: Ernst, tell her. How did you get a key to Satin's apartment?
2: Although she didn't know.
1: I don't like the way you said that.
2: Oh, come on, Satin. You're not going to tell me I wasn't here in this apartment last evening.
1: You were not?
2: Then where did I get this key?
1: I don't know.
2: Don't you have a convenient memory?
1: No.
0: I'm very broad-minded. You don't need to cover up with me if you gave Ernst a key to your apartment.
1: What are you people trying to do to me? What is this horrible business?
0: Do you deny that you flew into San Francisco from Tokyo last Friday?
1: No.
0: That you left a husband in the military diplomatic service behind in Tokyo?
1: No.
0: That you came to Los Angeles on the lark on Sunday and reopened this apartment here in Beverly Hills Monday?
1: Yes. I did that.
0: Then give us the letter.
1: Letter?
0: The letter your husband sent home with you. The letter we are supposed to have.
1: Letter?
2: Yes, the letter. It's our letter. Your husband meant for us to have it.
1: No, no.
2: What's the idea of pretending you don't know us? Who are you saving the letter for? Who's got a better right to it than we have?
1: Oh, you're all mixed up. There isn't any letter. Oh, no, my wrist. Oh, please.
2: Who's that?
1: I don't know.
0: Well, go find out. Invite him in.
1: You want me?
0: Of course. Your friends are our friends.
1: Well, all right. Oh.
3: Well, so you are home. I heard you were back and had opened your apartment. Hey, you don't remember me, do you? I'm Fred Locke, who had the apartment just under you.
1: Oh. Oh, yes, Mr. Locke. Won't you come in?
3: Thank you. Oh, you have company. I didn't mean
0: quite
3: to...
0: Quite all right. The more the merrier. We were just welcoming Satin back to the United States. I'm Nick Gorman. This is my brother, Ernst.
1: I'm sorry. This is Mr. Locke. He has the apartment under us. My husband and I knew him quite well before we went to Tokyo.
3: Yeah, yes. That's been, let's see, almost 2 years ago. You know, I came up here on a goodwill mission. Knowing you were just back and alone, I had intended asking you to have dinner with me.
1: Oh, yes. Thank you. I mean, how thoughtful.
0: Satin. And after Ernst and I...
3: Don't let me into...

0: Well, it's perfectly all right. Ernst and Nick just dropped in for a cocktail.
1: Well, then, if you gentlemen will excuse us while...
0: Oh, no! Please! No.
2: Well. Mr. Locke's carrying a gun.
3: So put him up to the chair while I lash his arms and legs.
0: What are you doing with him?
2: There you are.
0: What are you doing with Mr. Locke? Mr. Locke, are you hurt?
2: That's the $64 question. Put a gag in his mouth before I can tell her.
4: Oh, he's coming out of it. He knows what's happened to him.
2: Well, let him mumble in his handkerchief. Tie it tight.
0: You criminals. You maniacal criminals.
4: That'll do it.
2: Now then, Satin, darling. I'm sure you don't want to see an innocent man murdered.
0: What's that in your hand?
2: Fancy that, Ernst. Satin never saw a gun equipped with a silencer.
0: Silencer?
2: When the gun goes off, it sounds like the pop of a champagne cork.
0: You couldn't kill him. Not with his hands tied behind him. Not with a gag in his mouth and his feet tied to the legs of his chair.
2: Are your knees wobbling? Here, you'd better sit down. Fix her a cocktail, Ernst.
4: I could do with one myself.
0: Please, what's Mr. Locke to you?
2: Not a blessed thing. But unless you give us that letter, we're going to have to kill him to prove to you we mean business.
0: No, you wouldn't.
2: Come on, Satin. Be a good girl. Give us our letter.
0: I don't know what you're talking about. I don't know you. I don't know anything about any letter.
2: Easy. Easy. Well, that's it, Ernst. Give her the cocktail.
4: Drink this.
0: No.
4: Drink it.
2: There. Now, you feel better.
0: What was in that cocktail?
2: You've got one more chance to save Locke here. One more chance. Where's the letter?
0: There isn't any letter. There isn't.
2: At the sound of the first champagne cork, Mr. Locke will have a hole in his stomach.
0: There is no letter.
2: At the sound of the second cork, Mr. Locke will be dead.
0: What did you put in my drink?
2: The letter. The letter.
0: I don't know. I don't know.
2: Poor Mr. Locke. Poor Satin.
4: She's out.
2: Get the ropes off Locke. Leave him sitting in the chair. I'll take care of the girl while she's unconscious.
0: I knew from the moment I began dreaming that it was all a dream. And if only I could wake up, everything would be all right. I was back in Tokyo saying goodbye to my love. To Johnny, to Captain John Fraser of the Occupational and Reconstruction Force. Johnny was sending me back to the United States in my dream, just as he actually did only a week ago. Here we are out at the Royal National Airport outside of Tokyo. There's the same giant DC-6 that brought me so swiftly, so gloriously back across the Pacific. And there's Captain Johnny holding me in his arms. Oh, Johnny. Oh, Johnny. It's only a dream. I know you're still in Tokyo, and I'm back in Beverly Hills, California. But before I wake up, before I stop dreaming, tell me about the letter. You didn't give me a letter, did you? There isn't any letter, is there? Why do they keep asking me for a letter? What letter? Johnny, what letter? What letter?
5: Mrs. Fraser, wake up.
6: I'm in charge of the apartments on this floor, and when I seen Mrs. Fraser's hall door standing open, naturally I looked in. When I seen the dead man...
5: Mrs. Fraser, wake up.
6: Naturally, I called the police.
5: Joe, take that woman out.
6: Now, look, I'm in charge of this floor.
7: Come on, sister.
6: And if Mrs. Fraser's got drunk and shot that man...
5: Joe, get her out of here. Call an ambulance. Looks like this girl's doped herself.
6: Come on. You mean Mrs. Fraser shot the man and then tried to commit suicide?
5: Mrs. Fraser, wake up.
0: What is... Oh, a policeman.
5: Here, can you sit up in bed?
0: A policeman?
5: Yeah, put this robe around you. Yeah. Yeah, wait till I fix a pillow behind you.
0: What's a policeman doing in my apartment?
5: Yeah. Now lean back.
0: What are you doing here?
5: Where there's a corpse, there's usually a policeman.
0: Corpse? Then it wasn't a dream. They did kill Fred Locke.
5: They?
0: They shot Mr. Locke twice. They gave me poison to drink.
5: Your breath smells more like scotch.
0: That was poison, I tell you. The minute I swallowed it, the body is... Body.
5: If you look over the edge of the bed...
0: Oh, no.
5: How long have you had a gun with a silencer?
0: I haven't.
5: There was one in your hand when I came in.
0: What is it? What's happening to me?
5: I think you'd better tell me. Naturally, anything you say may be used against you.
0: But I don't know what it's all about. I only got home from Japan a few days ago.
5: Japan?
0: Yes. I was visiting my husband, Captain John Fraser. The next day after I opened my apartment here, Mr. Locke came to see me.
5: That's the name of the dead man?
0: Yes. Redlock.
5: Mm-hmm.
0: He's a member of the FBI.
5: What?
0: Yes. He said if I was patriotic and wanted to do a really important job for my country...
5: Hey, Joe. Joe.
7: Yeah?
5: Call the Federals. Get them up here quick.
7: Oh, something hot, huh?
5: Hurry it up. Okay, go on.
0: All I know is Mr. Locke said if I wanted to do the Federal Bureau a good turn, I'd put on a dinner gown and evening wraps and go to the corner of Rossmore and Muirfield Road in Hancock Park and wait.
5: Yeah?
0: Honestly.
5: Any particular time?
0: Between 9 and 10 on the evening of Wednesday the 19th. That was last night.
5: That's a pretty funny story, lady.
0: I know it. I don't understand it. All I know is I did what Mr. Locke asked me, and I was picked up by two young men in dinner clothes.
5: Hmm. Two?
0: Brothers. Nick Gorman and Ernst Gorman. They were terrible. Look at my wrist. Black and blue. They laughed when they did that. Nick said a silencer made a gun sound like a champagne cork. He said with the sound of the first champagne cork, Mr. Locke will have a hole in his stomach. There he was, gagged, tied to a chair with a hole in his stomach.
5: Holy jumping catfish, girl.
0: With the sound of the second champagne cork, Mr. Locke would be dead. And he was.
5: What was the idea?
0: That they picked me up and brought me back here to my apartment. They had my key, and when we got inside, they said they'd not harm me if I'd give them the letter.
5: What letter?
0: I don't know. They said my husband in Tokyo gave me a letter to deliver. They said the letter belonged to them.
5: You denied there was a letter?
0: But there wasn't. There never was.
5: And then?
0: That's when they turned vicious. They laughed just the same. Anyway, Mr. Locke came to the door and pretended he was an old friend of my husband's. They jumped on him and tied him to a chair and said they'd kill him unless I gave up the letter.
5: And you stood by and let him?
0: But what could I do?
5: Well, if I had a letter,
0: but there isn't any letter. There isn't. Don't you understand? There never was.
7: Yeah? One of the boys in the FBI. Go ahead. I'm keeping an eye on the door till the district attorney's boys get here.
5: Hello, Mr. Martin. I'm Jim Peters, homicide.
8: Yeah, I remember you, Peters.
5: This is Mrs. John Fraser. There's the body. Yes, yes. Mrs. Fraser says it's what's left of Fred Locke, who told her he was a federal.
8: Yes, yes. Yeah, mind if I have a look under the sheet?
5: No, go ahead.
8: Hmm.
5: Anything the matter?
8: Yeah, must be.
5: Yeah?
8: Yeah. First place, there's nobody in the apartment named Locke. Second place, I never laid eyes on a man under this sheet before.
5: Well, well, Mrs. Fraser.
0: But he said...
5: Mrs. Fraser, you better climb out of bed and put on some duds.
0: Duds?
5: You don't want to go down to the station like you are, do you? You've got 5 minutes to get dressed. Don't try anything funny because every exit's guarded. You better step on it because I'm coming in 5 minutes, ready or not.
0: And there I was, trying to scramble into my clothes and be decent by the time the officer opened the door again. Guard a belt. Lip. Oh... The one that shows. No time to change. Shoes. Stockings last, just in case. The white waist. Brown wool skirt. I wonder if it's cold in jail. Oh, loose button. Do they let you sew buttons on in
9: jail? Morning, Satin.
0: You. How did you get in my bedroom?
9: Aren't you going to say hello to Ernst, too? He's behind you.
0: No.
8: No, no. No, no, don't turn around. Stand just as you are.
0: What are you trying to do to me? The police are right outside the door. All I have to do is scream.
8: All you have to do is scream, and your head will be split wide open.
0: You wouldn't.
8: Want to see my little hatchet?
0: What did I ever do to you, too? Look what you're doing to me. You kill a man before my eyes. You drug me and make it look like I did it.
9: Don't look so woebegone, Satin. All we want is the letter.
0: Letter, letter, letter!
4: One more screech out of you like that, and I'll do more than put my hand over your mouth.
9: Promise not to lift your voice?
0: Yes.
9: Take your hand away.
0: Don't you understand? Please believe me. There isn't any letter. There never was a letter.
9: Hold her hands.
0: No.
9: Yank them behind her.
0: Oh, you devil.
9: Why, you...
0: I hate you. I hate you.
4: Careful, you don't black her eye. It might not look good on the course of a suicide.
0: Suicide?
9: We want that letter, and we want it now. Unless we get it, Satin Fraser is going to jump out of that bedroom window over there.
0: Jump?
9: Yes. One story down to a steep slate roof, then 9 stories to the pavement. It should be spectacular.
0: Now, there just aren't any men like you. There can't be.
9: Drop 1 story to the steep roof, a nice long roll down the slates, and then out into space.
0: Stop it, stop it.
9: Satin Fraser. Suicide from bedroom window while police wait to take her in for questioning in murder.
0: No.
9: Where's the letter?
0: No. No, no.
9: Pick her up. I'll take her feet.
0: No. No. No.
9: Put your hand over her mouth.
3: That's so. There she wriggles like a wet fish.
9: I left the window open.
3: Head first or feet first?
9: Feet first. They always drop feet first.
3: No.
9: All right, now.
3: Sir.
9: When I see 3, 1, 2, 3.
0: No! Then I was over the edge. Over the edge. But I wasn't falling. I was over the edge, but I wasn't falling. My belt had caught on something. I was hanging from the eaves. 9 stories up, and I was hanging by my belt. 9 stories up. 9 stories up! I don't know you.
10: You're in a private room in St. Mary's Hospital. You fainted while you were hanging up there, 9 stories.
0: Oh.
10: I'm sorry. It took the combined efforts of 2 fire department ladder companies to get you down. Your belt caught in an iron vent pipe. You're a very lucky girl.
0: I don't know you.
10: I'm Jack Packard of the A1 Detective Agency, doing a job for the State Department. I have orders to say to you that your husband, Captain John Fraser, gave you a large bloodstone ring when you left Tokyo. I have orders to say that the stone is hollowed out and inside is a letter photographed on microfilm. Bloodstone and microfilm are the key words.
0: Why didn't you come sooner? Why didn't you come sooner?
10: Because if I'd come any sooner, we wouldn't have caught Nick and Ernst Gorman.
0: You caught them?
10: Red-handed. And the rest of the gang who are working on you.
0: There were others?
10: You didn't think those 2 policemen were real, did you?
0: Yes.
10: Fakes. They thought you might give the letter to the first man in police uniform you met.
0: But the FBI man who came in to identify Mr. Locke's body...
10: Another of the gang. So was a woman who said she was the housekeeper. It was all set up to make you think you were safe so you'd give up the letter.
0: I couldn't. Johnny said to guard it with my life.
10: Johnny's got a very brave young woman for a wife. If he ever does this to you again...
0: I don't know what's in the letter, but Johnny said we wouldn't want to live if its contents fell in wrong hands.
10: Johnny was right. I'm sorry I can't tell you more. You deserve to know.
0: I don't want to know. Why do they want to kill me? Killing me wouldn't get them the letter.
10: It might have prevented us from getting it. You see, there were 2 parts to this business. 1, the delivery of the letter safely to us. 2, the capture of the Nick and Ernst Gorman gang under circumstances that would prove they were the traitors we knew them to be. That's why Fred Locke and I used you as bait.
0: Then Mr. Locke was a federal man.
10: And died.
0: Yes. How did Nick and Ernst know to meet me on the corner of Rossmore and Mule?
10: You tipped them off.
0: You told them I had the letter?
10: You were protected as long as Locke was alive, but when they put him out so ruthlessly, we did rather leave you out on a limb.
0: Yes, 9 stories up.
10: I'm afraid so. The minute I learned Locke was dead, we moved in.
0: Here's the ring with the microfilm inside. It was on my finger all the time.
10: Thank you. You should be very proud.
0: I'm not. I'm just scared. I need Johnny.
10: It's a pleasure to tell you that if you can wait 3 hours... You can have Johnny.
0: But Johnny's in Tokyo.
10: Johnny was in Tokyo. Because of courage beyond the call of duty, certain people in Washington decided you needed Johnny more than the army of occupation.
0: Oh, I do, I do.
10: Yeah, the lucky dog.
11: You have just heard Isle of Adventure, a new Carlton E. Morse production featuring Michael Raffetto as Jack Packard and Barton Yarborough as Doc Long. Next week, incident number 10, entitled The Kwong Moon Dagger, an affair of Chicago's Chinatown. Betty Lou Gerson was Satin Fraser in tonight's show. Other players included Peggy Weber, Louis Van Ruten, Russell Thorson, Lou Krugman, Frank Richards, and Dix Davis. The Girl in the Street was written and produced by Carlton E. Morse. Organ music by Rex Corey, your announcer, Jim Butters. Now, a listening reminder. High comedy and hilarious adventure go hand in hand on the wonderful Johnny Fletcher Show, starring Bill Goodwin. So stay tuned. The Johnny Fletcher Show follows next.
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0: we now present The Adventures of Marco Polo. Van Chu decided to marry the Princess Zelana, and he arranged to spare the lives of Marco Polo and his companions until the wedding had taken place, as he wished them to witness the wedding. Marco Polo, together with Niccolo, Matteo, and Benno, were placed in a dungeon, and after a while they received a visit from Toktai, who was secretly working in the interests of Kublai Khan. Toktai gave Marco Polo the key to the city gates, helped to dress him in a suit of armor, conducted him out of the dungeon, and sent him to open the gates so that the army of Kublai Khan could enter the city. Toktai then returned to stand guard outside the dungeon, but he was approached by Van Chu, who stated that he had changed his mind, that he had determined to kill the Venetians, and that Marco Polo should die by his hand. He ordered Toktai to open the entrance to the dungeon.
1: Noble prince, you are now the Khan of China, and I beg that as one of your humble subjects, I may offer you some advice.
2: I want no advice. If I am the Khan, I can come to my own decisions. I order you to open that cell so that I may slay Marco Polo. That fool Kublai Khan prevented me from slaying him once. Now I am the Khan.
1: I beg that you hear me, most noble Khan.
2: Are you reluctant to open the dungeon?
1: I am reluctant, because I desire that the new Khan of China should have the respect of his people, that he should not undertake tasks which should be left to underlings.
2: What words are these?
1: You have said that you desire to kill Marco Polo. Oh, but that is no task for the Khan of China. The Khan is no butcher. He has underlings to carry out his orders. By all means, let the Venetians die, and may you witness their death, most noble Khan. But lift not your hand against them. Let it not be said that the Khan descends to killing his own enemies.
2: Those are words of wisdom, Toktai.
1: I say those words because I know that the future stretches before you, most noble Khan. You do not wish to start your reign by doing the work of a common executioner.
2: Toktai, you're an honest, loyal man, and you will be well rewarded for bringing this matter to my notice.
1: I thank you.
2: But I would look upon the prisoners.
1: Do your officers know that you have come down here to the dungeons, noble Khan?
2: They do know.
1: Then let it not be said that the great Khan Van Chu soils himself by mingling with prisoners in the dungeon. If you would have these prisoners put to death, let them be brought before you. Witness their death by all means. But do not lower yourself by going to them. Let them come to you.
2: Again you speak words of wisdom. I must learn not to be so impulsive now that I am the ruler of a mighty nation. It is well, Toktai. Let the four prisoners be brought before me 1 hour before the wedding ceremony is to take place. They are to be brought to the small courtyard in the right wing of the palace. And that courtyard shall run red with their blood. Then I will go to my waiting bride. I will tell her that the Venetians have found freedom. And I will be speaking the truth. They will be freed from the cares and worries of this earth. I charge you, Toktai, bring these prisoners to me in the courtyard at the appointed time.
1: I will do as you order, most noble prince.
2: Some of my trusted soldiers will carry out the execution. I must be there to jeer at Marco Polo, to watch him die. I go now to prepare myself for the pleasure which is in store for me. And I shall wear my wedding gown at the execution, so that Marco Polo will know that I go from witnessing his death to claim the Princess Zelana as my bride.
0: Toktai sighed with relief when Van Chu left the entrance to the dungeon, and he breathed a silent prayer, hoping that Marco Polo would hurry to carry out his mission of opening the city gates. Meanwhile, Marco Polo made his way rapidly to the city gates. He saw soldiers on guard there, and he boldly asked to speak with the captain of the guard. The captain came immediately, and he bowed low on seeing that Marco Polo wore the uniform of one of Van Chu's officers.
3: You desire speech with me, noble sir?
4: I come from the palace. I bring a message from the Lord Van Chu.
3: Will you not raise your visor when you speak to me, sir?
4: Silence, dog. Have you not heard that the Lord Van Chu has given special privileges to all his trusted officers? I need not show my face to any save those of the highest rank.
3: But I am one of Van Chu's trusted officers. I have not heard those orders.
4: You are hearing those orders now. The Lord Van Chu desires to know if any news has been heard of the army of Kublai Khan.
3: The army of Kublai Khan is drawn up outside the city gates. They have made several attempts to force the gates, but in vain. My men stand guard on the walls. They say that Kublai Khan is now conferring with his officers. Mayhap they will lay siege to the city. But we are well supplied with food and water.
4: Were you never loyal to Kublai Khan?
3: I was loyal to Kublai Khan. But Banchu offered me great riches and high rank. I have been captain of these gates for many years. It seemed that promotion would never come. Now Banchu has promised me promotion and riches. And he has promised vast sums of money to my soldiers.
4: Are there many soldiers on guard here at the gate?
3: There are but 200. The others were loyal to Kublai Khan. They went out of the city with his army. Bid my lord Banchu have no fear. These gates will hold fast until such time as he wins the people to the side of his cause. Then we will form an army strong enough to beat off the army of Kublai Khan.
4: The lord Banchu says that you are to man the walls of the city. He says, waste not your men to keep guard here at the gates. Take them all upon the walls now.
3: But someone must guard the gates here. Suppose some traitor from inside the city tried to open these gates.
4: The Lord Banchu has one key, and you have the other. No one else can open these gates. I am to stay here until I see that all your men have gone up onto the walls. Go you now with them.
3: I do not understand these orders. How do I know that you have the right to give them to me, sir? Do you bring me any sign that you are from the Lord Banchu?
4: Dog, would you dare defy me? You have sworn to be loyal to Banchu, and now you dare to disobey his orders. Go, bid your men man the walls at once. The Lord Banchu fears that Kublai Khan may make a strong attack.
3: I do not understand these orders, sir, but they will be carried out. Let the walls be manned. All men march to the walls.
4: It is well.
3: I do not think it is wise to leave the inside of the gates unguarded.
4: It matters not what you think. You are here to carry out the orders. Go you upon the wall.
3: Will you return to the palace now?
4: I remain here on guard for a while. The Lord Banchu is sending mere soldiers. When they come, then I will leave.
3: What is your name? Most of the high officers who serve Banchu are known to me. I would like to look upon your face.
4: I have told you that you cannot look upon my face. Your soldiers have gone up on the walls. Now you go with them.
3: These orders are strange. I do not understand them.
4: The orders may be strange, Captain, but I will not be disobeyed. And because you have disobeyed me, I strike you down.
3: Oh, you dog, I will kill you. Traitor, what do you with that key? Guard, to me!
4: Silence, or I'll put an end to your worthless life.
3: Guard, to me! This man unlocks the gate!
0: As the captain gave the alarm, the men came crowding down from the walls. The captain rose to his feet and lunged towards Marco Polo, but Marco had by this time succeeded in unlocking the gates, and they swung apart. Then, running as fast as he could, despite his heavy armor, Marco dashed through the gates. The army of Kublai Khan were drawn up about 100 yards away. They were astounded to see the gates open. Then, with a wild shout of triumph, they charged towards the gates. Hastily, the captain and his soldiers scattered. Marco Polo turned and joined the charging army, being carried by sheer weight of numbers through the gates. Meanwhile, Banchu was waiting in the little courtyard. He sent for Toktai.
5: You sent for me, my lord Banchu?
2: Yes, Toktai. I am pleased with you. You are wise and far-seeing. And because you gave me such good advice, I will make you captain of my personal bodyguard. No more shall you have the lowly task of guarding prisoners in dungeons. You shall be always by my side.
5: I thank you, my lord.
2: I have sent other men down to drag the 4 Venetian prisoners out of the dungeon.
5: Oh, but my lord, I had charge of those prisoners. I desire to bring them before you.
2: Stay here with me. See, the courtyard is filled with my soldiers. We will have some sport at the expense of these Venetians. I ask pardon for giving you the lowly task of guarding such prisoners. But you will have no more lowly task. You may seat yourself beside me, Toktai.
5: My lord, the air from the dungeons is foul. It has affected me so that I feel faint and unwell. I ask your leave to withdraw.
2: What is this, Toktai? Are you a weakling? You will stay here by my side.
6: My lord Banchu, we have 3 of the prisoners, but 1 has escaped. We cannot find him.
2: What is this?
6: We have searched everywhere for Marco Polo.
2: Toktai, stand before me.
5: I am here, my lord.
2: Where is Marco Polo?
5: I know not.
2: You lie, you dog. Answer my question now, or you shall be flogged to death. Where is Marco Polo?
5: I have said that I know not.
2: Ah, let Toktai be seized.
7: I will deal with him soon. Now, Niccolo Polo, where is your son?
8: He is not here, Bantu.
7: Fool, think you that I cannot see that? Now, tell me, what has become of him? How did he escape?
8: That I do not know.
7: You are lying, but I will make you talk. Matthew Polo, I ask you, where is Marco?
8: Ask me no riddles, Bantu. I am in no mood to answer them.
7: You insolent dog. Drag the servant before me.
9: Oh, spare my life, I beg of you, spare my life. I do not know where Marco Polo can be found. I do not know. Oh, do not blame me. I did not aid him to escape.
7: Oh, well, you shall tell me where Marco Polo has gone. Tell me where he can be found, or I will inflict upon you such torture that you will scream and pray for death.
9: I do not know. I do not know where Marco Polo can be found, you rebel dog.
8: Well spoken, Benno.
7: So they all defy me, do they? Masters and servants. And they shall all die now. Let the palace round be searched for Marco Polo. And then, when he is found, drag him before me. He cannot be far away. And as for you, Toktai, I know now why you did not wish me to go into that dungeon.
5: What of it? I am prepared to die. I would have you know that I have always been loyal to my master, Kublai Khan. But before I die, let me tell you that I am no rebel.
7: You will die now with the Venetians, you dog. Drag the four of them to the center of the courtyard. We will not trouble about a slow death. Let their heads be struck from their bodies. Then find me Marco Polo. Go, carry out my orders.

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0: is 3 a.m. at the Gotham First National Bank, and the clicking noises you hear are the tumblers of a lot magnified many times by intricate amplification equipment.
1: That's a boy, Mitch. You're doing fine. We're almost home.
0: The lock belongs to First National's maximum security walk-in vault, but the three highly special security seems to be maximum enough.
2: Hey, that does it. She's ready to open.
3: The other alarms are in shut off. How many people are doing?
1: All that money. A Federal Reserve deposit of millions waiting for us just on the other side of that door.
3: Jeez, Mitch, this thing is 2 feet thick.
1: Okay, I'm helping.
3: Almost. Just a little more.
4: Good evening, gentlemen. We're glad you could drop by.
1: Batman!
5: Don't you fellas know it's polite to knock first?
1: And wrong! They were waiting inside!
3: No, it isn't fair. What do they know?
4: Every crook makes at least one mistake, French, and your gang is no exception.
5: Your mistake was falling for the phony news item Batman planted about a huge Federal Reserve deposit in this branch.
2: Hey, what are we running here, a debate? Let's plug them!
1: They're a couple of them already! You
4: move. Robin and I prefer to fight without guns, and we expect the same from you.
2: Batman, look out! The third one has another gun.
6: Not a gun, boy wonder. Or something far more useful.
0: The bank robber flips a switch on the strange circuit-studded gadget in his hand, and at once the air is filled with a piercing, ear-splitting sound.
1: Ah! My ears!
4: Oh, me too, Robin. I can't even think straight.
6: That's the whole idea behind our sonic disruptor, Batman. A few more seconds of this, and you and the punk will be on the floor in agony.
2: Yeah, while we stand back and enjoy the show, thanks to the special high-frequency earplugs the three of us are wearing.
5: Oh, covering my ears as tight as I can. It doesn't help.
4: Hold on as long as you can, Robin. Fight it.
0: Yet not even the dynamic duo can withstand the terrible onslaught of sound for long. And as they drop to their knees...
1: Seeing this was worth getting beat up for.
0: From every direction, the nightmarish screeching sound seems to surround them until the bank robbers look up to see a frightening form circling above their heads. A creature the size of a man with the unmistakable ears and leathery wings of a bat.
1: What is it?
2: It's the most horrible thing I've ever seen.
6: Sonic Disruptor doesn't even phase it. I'm getting out of here.
1: Me too!
2: Wait for me!
0: In the frenzied confusion, the Sonic Disruptor falls, and its ear-splitting drone ceases at once as the cowled Crusader and the Boy Wonder look up to see...
5: Batman! That thing! It's going after the bank robbers!
4: I know, Robert.
5: Hey! Put me down! Ah, it's got me in its claws!
1: Look out! He's dropping you on top of us!
5: Do you believe this? It slammed two of them together. Now it's pulling the third crook into the air.
3: Help! Help!
5: And knocking him senseless into the side of the wall. What a show! The creature's flying away, Batman. Let's go after it.
4: No, Robin. The least we can do in gratitude for its help is to leave Man-Bat in peace.
5: Man-Bat? You know this guy? Monster, whatever he is?
4: Yes, and I know he must be in great pain right now. That's why he flew off.
5: I don't understand.
4: Like a true bat, Man-Bat's hearing is ultra-sensitive to even the minutest sounds. If you think that sonic disruptor was rough on us, I'd hate to imagine how it must have felt to him.
5: He must be a very brave man. He is a man, isn't he?
4: Robin, I think it's time you heard the full story of my friend Kirk Langstrom. Kirk Langstrom, the eminent nocturnal mammal expert, had long been a fan of mine and a supporter for everything the name Batman stood for. Well, it was several years ago that hundreds of hours of hard work finally brought him on the verge of an incredible discovery in the confines of his lab under the Gotham Museum.
7: That does it, my leathery winged friend. I've taken the final dose of my serum. Now we wait. You and I.
4: The friend Langstrom spoke to was a live bat, and the serum was a specially prepared gland extract he had derived from the creature for human consumption. He later told me he came up with the serum as a gift for me, but being the thorough scientist he was, tested the serum on himself first. And at first the results seemed impressive.
7: Oh! That infernal noise is unbearable. What in heaven's name can be causing so much racket?
4: Langstrom was both startled and tremendously excited when he traced the noise to its source, astonished to discover it was nothing more than...
7: A dripping faucet! But to me, it sounded like splashing tidal waves. My hearing has become incredibly sensitive. The first bat characteristic that proves me...
4: And then the next sign became painfully apparent when Langstrom rushed to his desk to jot down some notes.
7: Ah! My eyes! I can't stand the light of that desk lamp. I've got to put on my sunglasses. They're in my jacket.
4: Once he found the dark lenses, he put them on and switched off the light, only to get a third surprise.
7: I'm navigating in utter darkness without bumping into a thing. My vocal cords are emitting ultrasonic signals, and my super-sensitive hearing picks them up when they bounce back. I've done the impossible. I now possess the natural radar of a bat.
4: Yes, Langstrom had achieved the impossible, all right. Far more so than even his wildest imaginings. Because when he happened to look...
7: God, my hands... With growing hairy, with claws, like a bat. I don't understand. Can this be decided? I put on some gloves. It's only temporary.
4: But while preparing to go out, he encountered still another.
7: My hat! What pushed it off my head?
4: By now, Langstrom already knew the worst. But he had to run to a mirror to see the horrible, ghastly truth for himself.
7: I have giant eyes! Fur instead of skin! This can't be happening! But it is! I've become a man bat!
4: Once the initial shock of his nightmarish fate had worn off, Langstrom remained at his museum lab late into the night, trying to discover where his serum had gone wrong. Until his work was interrupted by a ruckus in the jewelry exhibit upstairs in the museum. It was the Blackout Gang at work, a group that wore special equipment to enable them to operate in the dark. But that night, they were encountering opposition, namely, me.
8: It's Batman! We've got the advantage! We can see him, but he can't see us! Jump him!
4: I was badly outnumbered, but with that many rats in my back, anywhere I punched, my fist...
8: What the fuck is that? I see, sir, didn't...
9: This freak is even worse than Batman.
4: Yes, Robin, that night I had a new ally. As Batman and Man-Bat fought side by side to mop up the rest of the gang.
7: You all right, Batman?
4: Sure, friend. Thanks to you. There's so much I need to know about you.
7: No, it's all gone wrong. I want no part of you or anyone else.
4: Don't go. Come back. Let me try to help you. He flew off into the night, and it wasn't until months later that I learned that he was really Kirk Langstrom, and that his once noble mind had become dangerously unstable as a result.
5: That's some story, Batman. Did it ever have a happy ending?
4: Finally, after several months, I was able to catch up with him and administer the chemical antidote that turned Langstrom back to his human form. Everyone had high hopes for his recovery, especially when Langstrom decided to marry his fiancée, Francine, soon after that.
5: And then what happened?
4: They married, but by that time, Langstrom had relapsed into Man-Bat again. And he persuaded poor Francine to take the gland extract so that she, too, became a bat. It was his way of getting her to prove her love for him.
5: Man, those two have been through a lot.
4: And I thought the worst was behind them, until tonight. Poor Langstrom must have suffered another...
10: You took my Man-Bat away! As for that, you must die!
5: Look out! Langstrom's back! But he's not making sense.
4: Wait a minute, Robin. I think I understand. This isn't Langstrom!
5: Oh, good grief! The thing has swooped up Batman!
0: The fearsome creature of the night and the caped crime fighter locked themselves in furious and frenzied combat over Robin's head.
5: You've got to do something. I know. My utility belt.
0: Quickly, the teen wonder extracts a certain capsule and hurls it upward into the fray, where it breaks open in the face of Batman's monstrous opponent.
4: Good thinking, Robin. That sneezing powder ought to give me the advantage I need.
0: But just as Batman wrenches himself loose from the suffering creature, still another inhuman sound tears through the air. And as Batman agilely lands on the floor...
5: Oh, my gosh! Now there are two of them! The Man-Bats are fighting!
4: No, The second one is trying to calm down the first, and he needs help.
0: The masked man hunter extracts a bat rope and a batarang from his utility belt, and with skills and reflexes honed to absolute perfection, he flings the batarang upward.
5: Right on, Batman! Your bat line is wrapping itself around both of them, binding them together.
4: Now they can't use their wings.
5: And without their wings,
4: man bats don't fly.
0: But when the dynamic duo runs up to the grounded inhuman pair...
5: Look, Batman. The bigger one's got something in his hand. They're two hypodermic needles.
4: Now I know what to do.
0: And Batman does it, wasting no time and injecting each creature with one of the hypodermics.
5: Oh, they're changing. Losing their wings. Becoming human again. Becoming a man and a woman.
11: Oh, Kirk, I'm so sorry. I lost control of myself. To think I would try and kill Batman.
7: It's okay, honey. It was the serum warping your mind. You didn't know.
4: What happened, Kirk?
7: It's all a misunderstanding, Batman. I was long overdue from an expedition in South America, and poor Francine was worrying about me here at home.
11: Yesterday I was rummaging through Kirk's lab, very depressed, and I was so despondent I mistook the bat extract serum for my own drink. The next thing I knew, I was a bat.
7: Once the serum affected her mind, Francine became wildly insane. And when I finally got home this morning, I found frantic scrawls drawn all over the walls blaming you, Batman, for my disappearance.
5: I get it. So you took a dose of the serum yourself, figuring the only way to stop a man-bat is with another man-bat.
7: That's right. But when I finally located you two a few hours ago, you were up against that terrible sonic disruptor. So I gave you a helping hand with those bank robbers.
5: I'll say you did. That must have been murder on your bat ears.
4: And while Kirk took some time to recover, Francine caught up with us and attacked.
11: Batman, can you ever forgive me?
4: I already have, Francine.
5: Well, I may never forgive you, Batman. Not unless you get around to introducing me to your friends.
4: Sorry, Robin. Kirk, Francine, I'd like you to meet my protege and junior partner,

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0: I can't. 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
1: Once upon a time there was an engineer.
2: Choo-choo Charlie was his name, we hear.
1: He had an engine and he sure had fun. He used good and plenty candy to make his train run.
3: Charlie says, "Love my good and plenty." Charlie says, "Really ring the bell." Charlie says, "Love my good and plenty. Don't know any other candy that I love so well."
4: You know, cats have minds of their own. 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They really do know what they like.
5: Tibby, Tibby, Tibby.
4: 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And Tabby, she's happier than ever. 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

0: During the frontier days, no one had greater confidence in the future of the Western United States than the masked rider of the plains. He believed the new territory should be a land of opportunity, and by fighting for right against might and upholding law and order with all his strength and courage, he made possible the winning of the West. Return with us now to those thrilling days of yesteryear. From out of the past come the thundering hoofbeats of the great horse Silver. The Lone Ranger rides again.
1: Come on, Silver! We're heading west! Tom's waiting on the trail ahead! Hail, Silver! Away!
0: The Lone Ranger stood with one hand on the saddle of his great horse, Silver, and listened with a puzzled frown to a message brought to him by his faithful Indian companion, Tonto.
2: And you're sure Ezra's in no trouble, Tonto? Did he tell you that?
3: Him seem plenty happy.
2: I'm glad to hear it. But in that case, I don't understand why he's so anxious to see me.
3: Him not say.
2: Just insisted that you bring me there, huh?
3: Not right.
2: We've been summoned many times, Kemosabe, but never yet by anyone who didn't need help. But if Ezra's really anxious to talk to me...
3: You go?
2: Of course. Ready, Tonto? Then come.
1: Hail, Silver!
4: Get him up, Scout!
0: Old Ezra Stokes, well into his 70s, was a fine-looking man in spite of his age. His hair was silvered and his shoulders bent, but his face revealed a deep and sincere kindliness that had survived many struggles and misfortunes. His wife, whose character matched her husband's, stood beside him in a window of their living room as they watched the Lone Ranger and Tonto rein up outside.
5: Ezra, it's him. It's the masked man. Tonto brought him. Oh, my, I'm so excited, I just can't wait.
6: Oh, wait till we tell him. It'll please him something fierce. Come on, honey, we'll let him in.
7: Howdy, friends.
5: Hello. Come in. We're so glad you could come.
2: Tonto says you wanted to see me, Ezra.
6: You tell him, Ruth.
5: No, Ezra, you tell him. It was your idea. Land sakes, take for me to take your pleasure away.
2: This all sounds very mysterious.
6: Got you puzzled, eh?
2: You have.
5: Oh, go on, Ezra, tell him. You're the most exasperating body when you want to be.
6: Friend?
2: Yes, Ezra?
6: Recollect 4 years ago when Ruth here was ailing? It was snowing fit to kill with drifts as high as the house, and we figured she'd never pull through unless we could get a doctor.
2: I remember.
6: Well, that was when we first met up. You said you'd help us. You rode out in that blizzard all alone when there wasn't another man that would have risked it. You brought the doc back with you on Silver, and Ruth got well.
2: And no one was happier than I was that she did.
6: Except me and Ruth. Well, that ain't neither here nor there, except that I wanted to remind you of what I told you when you left.
2: I don't recall it.
6: I tried to thank you, recollect? And you wouldn't even listen.
2: Oh?
6: You said the best thanks you could get would be for me to help out somebody else in my turn if I ever got the chance.
2: I believe I do recall that now.
6: Well, that's just what I'm going to do. And in a way I'll bet you never figured on.
5: We're going to give away everything we got.
2: What's that?
6: Oh, it ain't as bad as it sounds, friend. We ain't out of our heads. No. I'll tell you. That day when you was here set me to thinking. I got to thinking how Ruth and me'd come west without hardly a plug-two bit piece to our names and done so good ever since. Honey, you call to mind the day we settled here?
5: As if I'd ever forget. Friend, you wouldn't hardly believe how poor we was. Wasn't church mice even. Poor Ezra. I'd patched his clothes for him so many times he weren't nothing but patches.
6: But we prospered, friend. We've gone from a sod hut to one of the finest ranches in the state.
2: Yes?
6: Friend, this has been a mighty fine cattle country. But if you look around, you'll see where it's got the makings of a heap more. It's got fine soil. It'll grow anything except for one trouble.
2: There's not enough water.
6: Just so. With water, there could be towns where my cows are grazing right now. Whole families could live off of what could be raised on ground that now just does for a couple of steers. Why, I can see how 10 times as many folks could make livings here.
2: You intend to do something about it?
5: We're going to sell all our cattle and all our land. Ezra's going to take the money we raise and bring irrigation to this section.
2: Irrigation?
6: Oh, it can be done all right. I've looked into it. It'd mean damming Snake River, of course, and building ditches and buying the land that'll be needed. But it can be done. And I'm going to do it.
5: And we wanted you to know first of all, because you're the one put the idea in Andrew's head.
2: I'm glad you told
6: me. When it's finished, I'm going to fix it up so it's owned by the county for the use of everybody.
2: Uh-huh. Ezra.
6: Yeah?
2: I think you're planning one of the finest things anyone has ever attempted in the West.
6: It's fun just thinking of it.
2: But it won't be easy.
6: Oh, I know that.
2: And remember this.
6: Huh?
2: For every man who's unselfish enough to think of the common good, there are 100 who'll prey on him for their own selfish ends.
0: An hour later, the Lone Ranger and Tonto were riding slowly across the prairie on their way back to camp.
3: What you think?
2: Huh?
3: Tonto say, what you think?
2: No, I'm sorry, Tonto. I wasn't listening. I was thinking about what Ezra just told us.
3: Him fine feller.
2: He and his wife are splendid. As long as they have no dependents, they can do nothing finer than what they planned. But Ezra will need advice and aid. He can't undertake this alone.
3: Oh, him got help?
2: So he told us. Benson and Cobb, his lawyer.
3: Who, Benson?
2: A neighbor of Ezra's, another rancher.
3: Oh.
2: Cobb will look after the legal end of things for him. Benson's supposed to help him dispose of his own holdings and buy the land needed for his project without letting the word get out.
3: Them keep secret?
2: It'll have to be kept secret until the land is purchased, at least. Otherwise, Ezra would find himself paying double prices for what he must have.
3: Not right.
2: Well, one thing worries me, however.
3: What's that?
2: I'd never heard of Benson before, but Cobb is well known. And I've been told he's not above shady practice when he thinks the occasion calls for it. Tonto? We're not leaving the district as we planned.
3: And what we do?
2: We're staying to see that Ezra isn't cheated.
3: Not good.
2: We're investigating Benson and Cobb. Come, let's get to camp quickly.
3: Get him up!

0: on, Silver. Come on, old fellow.
1: The masked man's suspicions of Benson and Cobb were well founded. It was 3 days later that the pair were seated in Cobb's office in town when someone knocked at the outer door.
2: And that's likely Wiggins now.
3: I imagine. Come in.
4: Howdy, gents. You recollect what I told you, Injun. Next time, get out of my way. Blasted Redskins.
2: What's the matter? One of them getting your way?
4: Pesky fool wouldn't move over when I wanted in. Had to walk around him.
2: A whole pack of them ought to be horsewhipped.
4: That didn't bother me again, and he will be. Well, here I am, Cobb. Right over to the cafe. You said you'd been looking for me.
2: I have been. Yes, sir.
4: What's up?
2: Got a close mouth on you, have you?
4: Another deal?
2: Maybe.
4: Never heard me talk out of turn when we worked together before, have you?
2: I haven't. This is the biggest thing that's come our way yet.
4: Yeah? Must be right big. Benson in on it, too?
2: I am.
4: Fine. What's it all about?
2: We want you to buy every acre of land in this county that's for sale.
4: What with?
2: Benson and I are putting up the money. You'll just act as our agent. Secretly, of course. Our names can appear in this.
4: Sounds interesting.
2: It is. We're going to make ourselves fortunes. Ezra Stokes is going to help us.
4: Huh? Old Ezra? Now, look here. You don't expect me to swallow that, do you? Shucks, Ezra wouldn't do anything he didn't think was 100% honest if you tried to make him at the point of a gun.
2: He don't know he's going to help us.
4: Oh.
2: It's like this, Wiggins. Ezra's been getting a little soft-headed lately. He's got the notion he wants to do something for this section of the country. Something to pay it back for all it's done him.
4: Yeah? I don't savvy.
2: You wouldn't if you didn't know Ezra as well as I do. I won't go into all the details. The main thing is that he's decided to secure permission from the government, which he can do easily enough. Dam Snake River and divert the water to irrigate all this section through here.
4: Honest?
2: You think I'm joking?
4: Well, I'll be doggone. You know, Cobb, that ain't so bad. You could clean up plenty on something like that. It'd make land go up, and if he'd bought beforehand...
2: I'm afraid you don't understand.
4: Huh?
2: Ezra isn't doing this as a speculation. It's his gift to the county. He'll pay for the project out of his own pocket and establish a fund to continue his operation. But he expects to make nothing out of him himself.
4: You're loco.
2: Crazy, isn't it? Well, it's the truth just the same. Anyone who wishes will be free to take advantage of the system. That means that every down-at-heels homestead around here is going to find himself with a land worth a small fortune.
4: My gosh.
2: That is, if he still owns his homestead when the system is completed.
4: If he... Now I get it. Now I get it. That's where I come in. That's why I'm to buy up this land, you mentioned.
2: Correct.
4: That's good. How'd you fellas get next to it?
2: Oh, we're Ezra's trusted friends. We want to see the county benefited just as much as he does. So he thinks.
4: And the fellas that really get the benefit of this...
2: will be you and Benson and I.
4: Cobb, this sounds great. I get the picture. Now let's figure out just how this is to be done.
5: Saw Wiggins meet them at Cobb's office, Tonto?
6: That's right.
5: He's a crook and a sneak. That little ranch he's got has been a hideout for every kind of outlaw, from rustlers to killers. Now I'm more certain than ever they're up to something to cheat Ezra. I'm only sorry you couldn't hear what they said.
6: Them in office.
5: I know, Kemosabe. You'd hardly have followed Wiggins inside. But there's one thing we can do.
6: What time?
5: Keep track of every move that Wiggins makes.
1: Several weeks went by. Ezra perfected his plan for the project that was to be the crowning achievement of his life. The Wiggins carried out his secret orders, and Benson and Cobb kept in close contact with Ezra. They acted as his agents, and every move he made was known to them.
2: Well, Ezra, you can look these over. You'll find they cover everything adequately. Authority from the government to dam the river at your own expense and according to the specifications you've agreed upon.
7: Thank you, Cobb. My, it seems good to know we're getting closer to what we want all the time. Everything's going slick as a whistle.
2: And I've found a buyer for your brand, Ezra. Rancher from Wyoming way.
7: Fine, Benson.
2: You buy the

0: lot and cull them out. Some he'll send to Kansas to winterfeed, and the rest he'll take to his own range.
1: He'll pay good?
0: $50,000. Book count. And he'll round them up himself.
1: That's a right good price.
2: Shows it pays to be honest, Ezra. Your reputation's paying your dividends.
1: Tain't me I want the cash for. Have to have it to pay for all I aim to do.
2: Ezra, when people learn what you've done, you'll have the thanks of every man, woman, and child in the state.
1: And I'll tell them what a friend of mine told me.
2: Yes?
1: To save their thanks. And if they're grateful, to show it by helping other folks the way they was helped.
2: An excellent suggestion.
0: Couldn't have put it better myself.
1: Well, I... What the...
3: Get inside.
4: Let me go.
3: Get in there.
2: Wiggins.
1: What are you doing? Friend, I thought you'd rode on long ago.
2: Otto and I decided to stay, and I'm glad we did.
1: But I don't...
2: Wiggins.
4: Don't hit me.
2: Talk and talk fast.

0: Now to continue our story. While Benson and Cobb stood by, the Lone Ranger forced Wiggins to tell the story of their treachery.
1: But it wasn't my scheme. I swear it wasn't. Cobb there was the one that got me to go in on it. It was him and Benson planned the whole thing.
2: Well, Ezra, there you are. Cobb and Benson, acting through Wiggins, have already bought out a good half of the homesteaders in the district. Not to mention several ranches that will be benefited.
3: Well, I'll
2: Each transaction was made in secret. Deeds to the land they've acquired haven't been entered yet at the county seat, and wouldn't have been until your plans had gone so far you couldn't draw back.
3: You fellas done that to me?
2: Wiggins, why couldn't you keep your mouth shut?
1: But the masked man had been checking up on me. He knew almost everything I'd done. What was the use of my denying it?
4: Look, Ezra.
3: Get out of my house.
4: But, Ezra,
3: I'll have the law on you fellows for this if it's the last thing I do.
4: Don't make threats you can't keep, Ezra.
3: You're not my lawyer no more. You're fired.
4: Naturally. But I'll remind you that we've done nothing for which the law can touch us. If you doubt it, swear it or warrant. I saw to that.
3: Is that so, Masked Man?
2: I'm afraid it is.
3: Tain't fair.
2: I know.
3: But there's one thing sure.
4: Yes?
3: You skunks ain't going to profit by this. I'm dropping the whole thing. Your schemes ain't going to do you one bit of good. Now get, like I told you.
2: On your way.
4: Come, Benson.
2: Ezra.
5: Yeah?
2: I'm sorry this had to happen. I know what it must mean to you, learning that men you had trusted, men you believed to be your friends, were dishonest.
3: I guess I had it coming to me. Even Ruth told me 1,000 times that I'm too trusting.
2: I had no choice in the matter. I couldn't let them go on to profit by your plans to benefit the entire district.
3: Shucks, you're not to blame. I reckon it's just that a man's a fool to ever try and do anything to help anybody but himself.
2: If I thought that were all this had taught you, Ezra, I'm not sure I would have interfered.
3: Huh?
2: It's not good to be too trusting. But on the other hand, it's even worse to be too suspicious.
3: I ain't just sure I know what you mean.
2: Don't let one disappointment prevent your going ahead as planned.
3: But how can I?
2: Do you still trust me?
3: That's a funny question to ask. Seems like you are the only fellow I ever met that I could.
2: Will you do as I say?
3: What for?
2: I told you that your project would be a splendid thing for the district.
3: You mean I should go right on with it?
2: Yes.
3: But they bought all that land.
2: You do go on, Ezra. You have my word they'll not profit by it.
3: But I don't.
2: Not only that, but I'll see to it they receive the punishment they deserve in spite of the fact that the law can't touch them.
3: You will?
2: I will.
3: Friend, one promise is worth another, I reckon. So you got mine.
0: Benson, Cobb, and Wiggins knew they were safe from the law. And 2 days later, they met at Benson's ranch house to discuss ways and means of meeting the new situation.
6: Benson, you and I have lost most of our money. It's tied up in the land we bought. The question is, do we sell again or do we keep it?
7: That depends.
6: Yes?
7: What Ezra plans. If he's still going through with the dam like he first figured...
1: Him? In order to be doing you fellas a favor? Don't act crazy.
2: If I were you, Wiggins, I'd keep my mouth shut.
1: But I'm
2: We've
1: trying...
2: got you to thank for this.
1: You know doggone well there weren't nothing I could help. I told you 100 times that, Master.
2: You should have been more careful.
1: I tell you...
2: At least you should have known you were being watched. Must have been blind. All the incompetent fools
7: I
2: ever...
7: off him for a while, Cobb. They knew you was hollering about what's been done. That won't remedy nothing. Yeah, let's get down to brass tacks and see what we're to do.
6: There's only one comforting thing about this whole affair.
7: Yeah? Well, what's that?
6: We didn't have to pay exorbitant prices for that land. If we wished to sell, we should be able to dispose of it again for about what we paid. But I'm not sure.
7: Not sure of what?
6: But that isn't just what Ezra's waiting for us to do. He was pretty set on bringing irrigation to this district, Benson. Wouldn't surprise me if he were hoping to see us unload so that he could buy and go ahead.
7: Maybe.
6: But on the other hand...
7: Huh?
6: We have no use for the land as things are. If he has dropped his plans...
7: Then we should sell, huh?
6: Exactly.
1: Ain't there some way we could find out what he's going
6: to
1: do?
6: That's what I was coming to. That's our real problem. Give us the answer to that and the rest will be no problem at all.
7: I guess you're right. But there's a rub. He ain't going to say. And besides...
6: Benson... What is it?
8: Just go on talking like nothing was wrong, hear me? Go on, keep talking.
6: Yes, sir.
8: It don't matter what you say, the window's closed. Just don't act like anything was up.
1: But what's
8: go
1: the...
8: Go on, talk. I'm going through the kitchen and out the back door a second.
1: What do you suppose is wrong?
6: I don't know. I think he might have seen someone at the window. If he didn't, the fellow's still there. He'll have to take just one look at you to see he's been spotted.
1: But
6: Good
1: I don't...
6: natural man. Don't act like someone has a gun in your back.
1: You think he really seen somebody?
6: How should I know?
1: Who could it have been?
6: You think I'm a mind reader?
1: But I just
6: What's the use of guessing? Benson will tell us what he saw when he comes back.
1: It couldn't be the law. The law ain't got nothing on us. Has it, Cobb? The law couldn't do nothing, could it? I never
4: did. For gosh sakes, shut up. Of course the law can't touch us, you idiot. You haven't a spine. All you've got is a yellow streak.
1: Oh, now, you look here. I guess I don't have to take that kind of talk from nobody, I don't. You can't say that I...
4: Wait, here's Benson.
5: He's lit out.
4: What?
5: The masked man. I knew doggone well it was him I seen looking in the window. Wiggins, toss me my coat.
1: Your coat? But what are you...
5: Quick!
4: What are you going to...
5: Follow him.
4: Yes?
5: There's a moon, and he was just riding away to canter. I can keep him in sight easy. Thanks, Wiggins.
4: And when you trail him?
5: I'm going to find out just who he is and why he meddled in our affairs. You fellas stay here.

0: That same night, the Lone Ranger rode into camp, unsaddled Silver, and joined Tonto beside their small campfire.
1: You'll see Ezra?
2: I had a talk with him, then rode by the Benson place. Cobb and Wiggins were with him.
1: What them do?
2: I couldn't tell what they're up to, if anything. I saw them there. Couldn't hear what they said, so I came on back. Anyhow, I'm quite certain they're not aware that Ezra's changed his plans.
1: How you know that?
2: How could they? You and Ezra and I are the only ones around here who know them. Ezra had to get authority from the governor, of course, to change his plans, but they're old friends. You can be sure the governor won't talk. Ezra feared at first the authorities at the capital wouldn't permit him to divert the water to the other side of the hills instead of to this district. But there's no real objection to that. Snake River doesn't serve this section anyhow. It won't be harmed by Ezra's plan. The irrigation will develop that section beyond the hills just as successfully as it would have here.
1: Not right.
2: It's too bad Ezra couldn't have done something to help the people he knows. I'm afraid he's too bitter now to keep to his original project, even if it were possible.
1: Me not blame him.
2: Neither do I, Kemosabe. But at least we can be sure of this.
1: What that?
2: This time, those swindlers won't get the chance to step in and benefit by the good Ezra's doing. They'll never learn what's going on until it's too late.

0: Not long afterwards, Benson brought his horse to a sliding stop in front of his ranch house.
1: Oh, boy. Oh, there. Whoa. Oh.
2: Now stand there.
3: Benson, what did you learn?
4: Who is that masked man?
1: I don't know. I couldn't find out.
4: And what in blazes did you...
1: I found out something else that's a heap more important. Cobb, listen to this.
3: Yes?
1: Ezra's going ahead with his plans for an irrigation system.
5: What do you want?
1: But he's going to send the water to the other side of the hills.
5: He can't.
1: He can. I heard the masked man talking to that engine part of his. Ezra's gone to the governor about it. He's got permission already. But the whole thing's supposed to be a secret.
4: Well, darn.
5: He could have been tricked.
1: Huh?
5: Ezra would have gone ahead with that dam, knowing we'd think he'd decide to stick to his original plans. We would have held on to the land we bought. And learned too late that it wouldn't increase $1 in value.
1: Well, we know better now.
4: What'll you do?
1: Sell the land again. Sell it back to fellas we bought it from.
5: And buy in that other section.
1: Right.
5: We'll have to be careful.
1: You think we'll let them find out what we're doing a second time? Like blazes we will. We've had our lesson. By thunder, I just dare that masked fella to come nosing around again. We'll take care of him for good and all.
5: We'll need money in a hurry. We'll have to make quick sales.
1: Right.
5: That'll mean we can't haggle. We'll have to sell back that land for whatever we're offered.
4: You'll have to take losses.
1: Losses? Who gives a hoot about that? For every dollar we lose now, we'll make 100 later on. Cobb, we got to call on them fellas we bought from first thing tomorrow.
6: Gosh, I don't know, fellas, if I even want to buy back. You gave me a fair price. I'm satisfied.
1: You have to.
5: Look here. We want cash. We're not going to argue. What'll you pay?
6: Well, if you put it like that, $2,000, maybe.
1: Well, we paid you $5,000.
6: I said I don't want to buy.
5: Shut up, Benson. $2,000 it is. It's a deal.
7: Oh, I tell you, gents, I wouldn't be interested at all. Me and Sophie plan to take the cash you paid us and go back east. I'm done with ranching for a spell.
5: We paid you $7,000. You can have your place back for half that.
7: Hmm? You, Dad?
1: We mean it.
5: If we can make the sale at once.
7: Gosh. If I turned that down, I'd be daft. Sure, just get your deed ready.
5: There. That's that. The place is yours.
7: Mm-hmm. Best bargain ever made in a whole lifetime. I appreciate this, fellas.
5: Well, come on, Benson. We've disposed of everything.
1: Yeah. Yeah, bye, Sam.
7: Hmm? Leaving already?
5: Well, we're busy. We'd like to visit with you, but we can't. Benson, we'll get back to town.
7: Now, wait a second.
1: Doggone it, Sam. We can't. We'll see you.
7: Oh, I don't want to visit. Just wanted you to meet some friends of mine.
5: Huh? What's that? Friends?
7: Sure, won't take but a minute. Just wait there a second. Come on in, fellas. I got my land back. They can't do nothing to spoil things now.
8: Good for them!
5: What the...
1: The masked man.
5: Ezra.
9: What are you two forecasts looking so surprised about? Didn't figure I was anywhere around, huh?
5: Well,
10: you and your crooked partner have just finished cheating yourselves.
5: What are you talking about?
9: I'm going to build that dam and bring water right to this county exactly like I first planned. And I never figured on doing anything different.
5: Benson, you told me...
1: I heard the masked fellow himself tell Ezra's plans.
10: As you were meant to do.
1: Huh?
10: You saw me at your window the other night because I wanted you to. I knew you'd be curious. I knew you'd attempt to follow. That's why I rode back to camp slowly.
1: Why, you...
10: Tano and I discussed Ezra's pretended change of plans, knowing that you'd overhear, and in your greed act upon what you heard. You stayed true to type, but this time you swindled yourself.
5: Benson, this is your fault.
1: Cobb, how was I to know? I heard them talking. I didn't know they led me.
5: You've just about ruined us. I've lost over half my money on this deal.
1: Wait a minute.
5: It's your fault.
1: Don't, Cobb. Please. Don't.
7: Hey, get them fellas out of here before they get to busting up everything I got.
9: That's a picture of a couple of cooks falling out for you.
10: Outside. Get going. Much better, Tutter. Ezra.
9: Yeah?
10: The best of luck with your plans. I know that now they'll go through.
9: Friend, you bet they will.
10: Adios.
7: Hey, but Ezra, you never even thanked that fella.
9: Thank him? Sam, I've tried that afore. And I'll tell you something. You just can't do it.

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2: Kellogg's, the greatest name in cereals, presents
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4: And gallop along with Guy Madison as Wild Bill Hickok and his pal Jingles, which is me, Andy Devine. We got another rootin' tootin' Wild Bill Hickok adventure story for you from that famous talking cereal, Kellogg's Rice Krispies. Snap, crackle, pop.
2: Today, Kellogg's Rice Krispies, the world's only talking cereal, brings you Wild Bill Hickok, transcribed in Hollywood and starring Guy Madison as Wild Bill and Andy Devine as his pal Jingles. In just 30 seconds, you'll hear the exciting story, The River of Death. Wranglers, for some real happy talk at breakfast tomorrow, give a listen to that cheerful snap, crackle, pop of the world's only talking cereal, Kellogg's Rice Krispies. That merry snap, crackle, pop lets you know how springtime fresh Kellogg's Rice Krispies really are. And the reason is tumble toasting. Each puff of rice in Kellogg's Rice Krispies is twirled round and round until it's toasted evenly all over. Have a bowl of Kellogg's Rice Krispies, the world's only talking cereal, first thing tomorrow. From the high mountains to the broad deserts, United States Marshal Wild Bill Hickok and his big deputy Jingles rode the trails of the Old West fighting for law and order. But nowhere along the law trails did they come closer to disaster than they did in the canyons of the River of

0: Bill, look at all that water. Woo-wee! But down where I come from, we hardly have enough water to grow a patch of grass. And here they got tons of it just running wild.
1: It's a big river, Jingles, and a mighty rough one.
0: I can see that. I saw a big pine tree come floating down there a few minutes ago, and when it hit those rapids, it just disappeared.
1: And that isn't all that's disappeared in those rapids.
0: What do you mean, Bill?
1: A few men have gone in there and never come out, partner.
0: They have?
1: They sure have, and that's why we're here.
0: Bill Hickok, now what are you talking about?
1: You don't think we traveled 500 miles up here to Devil Canyon just for the ride, do you? We're supposed to find Whitewater Sam.
0: Whitewater Sam? Who's he?
1: He's an old-time river man, Jingles. He knows more about these rapids than anybody alive. In fact, he's the only man who's ever run the river and stayed alive.
0: All the others are dead, huh?
1: That's right.
0: You mean they tried to go down the river in boats and the rapids got them, huh, Bill?
1: That's what everybody figured. At least they never came back.
0: Bill?
1: Yeah, Jingles?
0: This trip we're on, are you planning to make any part of it in a boat?
1: Yeah, I reckon we're going to have to.
0: Like, maybe down the river through the rapid?
1: That's what I had in mind.
0: That's all I want to know. Joker, come over here. You and me's got a long ride back home, and we're starting right now.
1: Well, all right, if that's the way you feel about it.
0: That's the way I feel about it, and I'm starting back right this minute.
1: Okay, I'll get Whitewater Sam to fix me up a boat I can handle by myself.
0: You mean you're still going to go ahead with this crazy idea?
1: I've got to, Jingles. I was sent up here to find a man who disappeared on the river.
0: Oh, but Bill,
1: oh,
0: you
1: don't... Don't worry about me, Jingles. I'll be all right. Steady there, Buckshot.
0: Oh.
1: Get around there, Buckshot. See you later, partner.
0: Well, get up. Get going, Joker. No, no, no. The other way, you jughead. We're not going home, and you know it.
2: Which one of you is Wild Bill Hickok?
0: That's him right there, and I'm Jingle.
2: Well, howdy. Yeah, say howdy. I'm sure glad to know you both.
1: You must be Sam Wilson.
2: Yeah, that's right, that's right. Whitewater Sam, they call me, along the river.
0: Hell, I've heard a lot about you. Sit down, Sam.
2: Yeah, well, thanks. Don't mind if I do.
1: Bert Smiley, the marshal over in Twin Falls, told me about you, Sam. Said you might be able to help us.
2: Oh, sure, I know Bert. Yeah, I know him, yeah. He was over here doing a little investigating about a month ago.
0: What sort of investigating?
2: Well, he was trying to find out what happened to some fella named Johnson.
1: Yeah, Steve Johnson. He was another United States Marshal.
0: What do you mean he was, Bill?
1: Well, Steve was working up here on a smuggling case, Jingles.
2: Yeah, I remember.
1: He sent in a report that he had a line on the gang, and then one day he started down the river after him. Never came back.
0: That's what seems to happen to everybody that starts down that old river.
2: Yeah, well, not to me. I say not to me. I'm the only man alive that's been down through all them canyons and rapids. Yeah, and I've done it 3 times now.
1: That's why we think you can help us, Sam. We'd like to have you take us down that river.
0: Well, we don't exactly like the idea, but we're going anyhow.
2: Sure. I'll be glad to take you. Come back next summer.
1: We have to go now.
2: Oh, no, it can't be done. I've been down there in the summer when the water's low, but the water's high now. No, you ain't got a chance of coming through alive.
0: Well, I guess that's that, Bill. Well, let's go home and come back in the summer.
1: Nope, I want to make the trip now while the water's high.
0: Oh, now, Bill Hickok, you're loco.
2: I'll say he's loco.
1: I'll let you in on a little secret, Sam.
2: Yeah?
1: We think the smugglers are running stuff down the river right now during high water.
2: Well, I don't see how you figure that.
1: Just west of here, the river swings into Canada, doesn't it?
2: Well, sure. Green Valley Landing's across the border.
1: Then it comes back into the United States.
2: Yeah, that's right.
0: Bill, what are you getting at anyhow?
1: Somewhere in that stretch of river, the smugglers are working. That's where we have to find them.
2: And that stretch of river has got 7 of the toughest rapids in the world in it. You, nor them smugglers, nor me, nor nobody else can take a boat through there this time of year.
0: You see, Bill, the whole idea's crazy.
1: Maybe so, but take a look at this note.
0: Now, where'd that come from?
1: Somebody shoved it under the door of our hotel room during the night.
0: Well, why didn't you say something about it? You never tell me anything. What's it say, Bill? Huh? What does it say?
1: It says, stay away from the river, Hickok. If you start through the rapids, you'll never come out alive.

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1: When Wild Bill Hickok made up his mind to go through the dangerous rapids of the river during high water, he was on the trail of a smuggling gang and a vanished United States Marshal. He was sure he was on the right track when he received a note warning him that his plans meant certain death.
2: Woo-wee, who's the note from? I'm Bill, who's it from?
3: There's no name signed to it, Jingles. It just says if we don't stay away from the river, we won't come back alive.
4: It sounds to me like somebody's got a reason to keep you off the river.
2: Well, whoever it is ain't going to have much of an argument with me. I never wanted to go near them rapids in the first place.
3: The only men who'd send a warning like this are the smugglers. And if we want to know who they are, we'll have to go in there after them.
4: Well, if you're bound to go, Wild Bill, I reckon I'll go along with you. You're going to need old Whitewater Sam.
2: Yeah, and I reckon you'll need old Whitewater Jingles, too. This old Whitewater's feeling a little green right now.

0: Hey, Sam, this is a real nice boat you got here.
1: Yeah, I built her myself, Jingles. The biggest and strongest boat I got.
2: She'll have to be big and strong when we get farther down the river.
0: Oh, I don't know. It's been a real nice trip so far. Just floating along in the sunshine. I don't even have to row.
1: Uh-huh. I reckon Jingles ain't been listening for the last mile or so, Bill.
2: I guess not.
0: Listening to what?
2: To that sound from down in the canyon.
0: You mean that kind of a roaring sound?
1: That's what I mean.
0: Oh, I heard it all right. I wonder what it is.
2: That's the first of the rapids, Jingles.
0: The rapids? Oh, the rapids. You mean we're coming to them already?
1: We sure are. We're getting there in a hurry. Look at the trees on shore flying past us.
0: Yeah, maybe we better slow down a little, huh?
2: You can't do that, Jingles. Oh? The river's running faster, and we're riding the river.
0: Well, drag your feet or something. Let's stop and look this over before we just go busting in through.
1: I'll handle one pair of oars, Bill. You take the other.
2: All right, Sam.
0: Come on, what'll I do, Sam?
1: You sit right in the middle of the boat. Hang on tight.
0: No, I'll hang on all right now.
1: We get smashed up, swim to the shore as hard as you can. Here we go.
0: Woo! Yikes!
1: Come on, Bill.
0: You said to hang on.
2: Hurry up, Bill. Out the boat, Jim.
0: Help! I'm drowning.
1: Here comes another big one.
0: I'm soaking wet, Bill. I can't bail it out as fast as it's coming in.
1: Oh, never mind. Hang on. There's trouble.

0: Bill, how many rapids we've been through so far?
1: Four of them, Jingles.
2: We're in Green Valley now, Jingles. You're over on the Canadian side of the border.
1: Let's pull into shore and take a look around, Sam.
2: There's a boat landing down a little bit further, Bill. This is the only place where there's a trail coming down into the canyon from the rim.
1: Let's stop before we get there. This is where the smugglers are working. I want to surprise them.
0: Yeah, if anybody's going to sneak up on anybody around here, I want to be the somebody that does the sneaking up on the somebody.
2: Okay, good idea. We'll stop and I'll fix up the hole that rock made in the boat while you and Jingles scout around.
1: Grab the oar, Jingles. Row us for the beach.
0: Oh, now, Bill, I was just drying out in the sunshine after being half drowned and scared half to death.
1: Come on, it's time you did a little work. Now, row us ashore.
0: Oh, all right.
1: Turn around. You're supposed to face backwards when you row.
0: Oh, well, I can't see where I'm going then.
1: Just row for the shore. You can't miss it.
0: Oh, all right.
2: Hey, pretty good, Jingles. Yeah, we'll make a river man out of you in no time.
0: No, no, you won't. You won't never make a river man out of me. Bill, look, what's that following us?
1: Where?
0: Right there behind us.
2: Right, I see it, Bill. It's something floating in the river. It looks like a barrel.
1: That's what it is, all right. Backwater, Jingles. Gotta catch up to it.
2: Now, what in the Sam Hill is a barrel doing floating downstream here in the wilderness? There's nobody lives within 50 miles of here.
1: Probably came down the river the same way we did. Hold steady now, Jingles, while I rope it. Got it. All right, rope ashore, Jingles.
2: Straight ahead, Jingles. Straight ahead, King Purr.
0: I got her, Sam.
2: Yeah. All right, now jump out and let's pull her up.
1: All right, give me a hand with this barrel. Don't let it slip out of the loop.
0: All right. It's pretty heavy.
1: Yeah. Haul it right in here on the sand.
2: Say, looks like a brand new barrel, Bill.
1: Yeah. It's a good solid one, too. All right, set it up and we'll open it.
0: Bill, somebody shooting.
3: Hit the dirt.
0: Hey, now that was close.
2: Oh, dad burned dry gulchers.
0: I see him, Bill.
1: Yeah, up there on the cliff.
0: Well, that scattered him.
2: There's more.
1: Right over there, Jingles. Let them have it.
0: Look at them scoop. Reckon they didn't know who they were shooting at.
1: I think maybe they did, Jingles. You remember the note we got just before we started down the river?
0: Oh, yeah.
2: Yeah, them varmints figured since the river hadn't killed us yet, they'd better take a hand.
0: Yeah, well, we're still living, but I don't know for how long.
1: Let's have a look at that barrel.
2: I got an axe right here in the boat, Bill.
1: All right, break it open.
0: Hey, what do you know? It's full of all kinds of stuff.
2: Well, look at that. Say, look at that. Woolens, watches, silverware. Well, there's some mighty valuable stuff there.
0: Bill, that's how the smugglers have been getting the stuff across the border into the United States.
1: I'm afraid you're wrong, Jingles.
0: What do you mean?
1: Take another look. All that merchandise was made in the United States. It's being smuggled out of the United States.
0: Well, doggone it. You're right.
2: Oh, Bill, they've come back. Look up on the cliff above us.
0: Duck before he starts shooting again, Bill.
1: Hey, wait a minute. Hold it. He's got his hands up.
0: He's waving to us. Looks like he might be friendly, Bill.
1: Who are you?
4: Steve Johnson,
0: that's the missing marshal.
2: Well, the saints be praised. I thought he's dead long ago.
1: Come on down, Steve.
4: Okay. I'll be right there.
0: Look at him sliding down that cliff. He'll break his darn fool neck.
1: He's in a hurry to get to us for some reason.
5: Take it easy, Steve. You're safe now.
4: Safe, nothing. Not with those varmints. Well, I'm Bill Hickok and Jingles. Am I glad to see you two.
0: Howdy, Steve. We wasn't sure we'd find you alive.
4: Well, I didn't think anybody'd ever find me. I've been hiding in the canyons for 2 months, trapping squirrels and eating wild berries. Hey, them weasels are up around the bend in the river. They got a barrel like this, half full of blasting powder, and they're floating it down toward you. I saw them from up on the cliff.
0: Well, what good do they figure that's going
1: to
0: do them?
1: Plenty. When it floats down to us, they'll blow it up with rifle fire.
2: Well, jumping wall-eyed pike. We won't have a chance in this narrow canyon.
0: Oh, there comes the barrel around the bend now, Bill. Give me a rifle. I'll blow it up before it gets close to us.
1: Hold it, Jingles. Hold it. We might need that powder. I'm going to rope that barrel as it goes past.
0: But, Bill... One good shot from those owl hoots up on top and we'll be blown into little pieces.
1: Keep them so busy they can't get a good shot in. I'll be right back.
2: Hey, the barrel's getting closer.
4: Hand me a gun and some ammunition, Jingles. I used mine up weeks ago.
0: Here you are, Steve.
2: Yeah, there they are up in them rocks.
0: Dust them off. If they get in one good shot, it's the end of the line for all of them.
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3: Here's a sound to let you know fast that you're in for a half hour of real exciting action.
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7: Wild Bill Hickok!
3: Yes, sir, Wranglers, there's action galore when you saddle up with Guy and Andy for another thrill-packed adventure. But I'm afraid you won't be able to ride along with them for a few months.
8: That's right, Wranglers. Guy and Andy are going on vacation till next fall. But that's no reason why you can't keep right on listening to another very pleasant sound. That's the cheerful snap, crackle, pop of the world's only talking cereal, Kellogg's Rice Krispies. 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So fresh and crisp because they tumble toasted. Each golden puff of rice is tossed round and round in big rotary ovens until it's evenly toasted all over. Then, as soon as you add milk or cream to a bowl full of Kellogg's Rice Krispies, they sound off with their merry snap, crackle, pop. How about you tuning them in tomorrow morning and every morning all summer long? Tell Mom to get you a package of the world's only talking cereal, Kellogg's Rice Krispies.

0: Wild Bill and Jingles found the missing marshal, Steve Johnson, but they found themselves trapped in a narrow river canyon while a barrel of blasting powder floated toward them and the smugglers tried to blow it up with rifle fire.
1: Wow! They're coming awful close to Bill.
2: They're coming close to that barrel of powder, too.
1: Ain't that you, buzzards? Keep your heads down or I'll knock them right off your shoulders.
3: It sure feels good to be fighting again after hiding out and running for months.
1: Well, if it makes you so happy, let them have a couple of more, Steve.
3: I sure will.
2: Hey, Bill. Bill's got the barrel ashore. Here he comes.
1: Bill, tell me now, what do we do now?
4: Try to take those smugglers if we can, Jingles.
1: Oh, sure. They're holed up in them rocks above us, and we're sitting here on a little beach with a barrel of blasting powder and no place for us to go but down the river.
3: There's only a couple of men up on that cliff, Bill. You'll find the rest of them at their headquarters down at the boat landing.
4: Where's that?
2: Down the river around the next bend. I remember it from the trips I've made through here before.
1: They're trying for that barrel again.
4: That made them duck. Keep an eye on them, Steve.
3: Sure will. What you going to do, Bill?
4: Sam, will you row me across the river with that barrel of powder?
2: Yeah, might as well do that to sit here on the beach with it. Sure.
1: Now, wait a minute, Bill. You'll be a great target out there with that barrel of powder. If you're going to get blown up, I ought to be with you when it happens.
4: No, you and Steve have to keep those jaspers up on the cliff busy so they can't hit us.
1: Oh, well, all right, but what'll you be doing?
4: I'll cut that powder barrel loose and float it past their headquarters, and then I'll put a bullet in it when the right time comes.
1: Oh, I just hope it works, that's all.
4: When you hear the powder go off, you and Steve run down to the beach. I'll have Sam pick you up in the boat and row you on across.
2: Where you be, Bill?
4: I'll go ashore and try to keep them covered after they're blasted out of their hole.
3: Now, good luck, Bill. You'll need it. There must be 10 of them, and they're mean.
1: Bill and Sam are out of sight, and our playmates up on the cliff have quit shooting at him.
3: Yeah, and if Bill's plan works, it shouldn't be long now.
1: He sure wants to catch those smugglers.
3: So do I, Jingles. They float those barrels down through the rapids filled with American goods for Canada. Then they fill them up here with stuff for the United States and shoot them on down through the next three rapids. That takes them back across the border.
1: And nobody comes down the river to catch them at it.
3: That's right. I tried it, but they found my boat and smashed it. That left me with no way out.
1: Well, what about the trail to the top? Isn't that where they bring the smuggled goods in and out?
3: Sure. It goes right through their headquarters, and they keep it guarded night and day. You can't climb out of the canyon anywhere else, so I was trapped.
1: And you've been dodging around these canyons ever since.
3: That's right. I was sure glad to see you show up.
1: Well, there goes the powder. Come on, Steve, run for it.
3: Yeah, hurry. Bill's gonna need us now.

0: Row faster, Sam.
1: I'm rowing as fast as I can.
0: There's Bill behind that rock.
2: Keep him bunched up, Bill. We're coming.
0: Don't you worry about Bill. If one of those buzzards sticks up a finger from behind those rocks, he'll wonder why he's only got 9 fingers left. Uh-oh, now they're shooting at us.
2: Good. That cuts down the odds against Bill.
0: We're coming to shore, Sam. Head for cover when we hit.
1: Don't worry, I will.
2: Here's the ammunition, Jingles. Get ready to jump.
0: There, that's it. Now run for it.
3: Howdy. Glad you made it.
0: I'm glad you made it, Bill. How you doing?
3: Fine, fine. I busted their headquarters building wide open. You should have seen them scoot for those rocks.
2: Well, now that we're here, maybe we've got enough power to smoke them out in the open.
3: Well, maybe so. Let's give it a try.
0: Hold it, hold it.
3: They're coming out with their hands up.
0: All right, throw down your guns, all of you. Keep those hands high till we get you tied up.
4: All right, we will. We know when we've had enough.
2: Well, now all we have to do is herd them up the trail and turn them over to the Northwest Mounted Police.
0: No, let's do it the easy way.
3: How's that, Jingle?
0: Oh, well, let's put them in barrels and float them down the river. Old Whitewater Jingles will see that they get through those rapids slick as a whistle.

0: And now, here are the stars of Wild Bill Hickok, Guy Madison, and Andy Devine.
1: Well, Andy, here it is, vacation time again. You have any plans for the summer?
2: You bet I have, Guy. A little hunting and a little fishing and, of course, some picture work. How about you?
1: Oh, just about the same, only I might get in a little bow and arrow practice. So until the fall, along about September...
2: Guy and I wish all of you a happy vacation, too.
1: So long, kids.
2: See you after vacation. Choo-choo-choo's your favorite cereal.
3: You tell them, Andy.
2: Yeah, from Kellogg's Variety Pack.
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0: 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Kellogg's, the greatest name in cereals, has brought you another exciting story of Wild Bill Hickok, starring Guy Madison and Andy Devine in person. Today's cast included Forrest Lewis, Tyler McVeigh, and Dusty Walker. Our story was written and directed by Paul Pierce, music by Dick Arant. This is a David Heyer production, transcribed in Hollywood. Now this is Charlie Lyon speaking for Kellogg's, the greatest name in cereals. Remind you to join us again after vacation for another adventure of...
2: Wild!

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1: When Jerry Hall, Mrs. Gregory, and Captain Bradford started out to search for a little girl on a strange island in the South Seas, Jerry insisted it would be a magic island. Now that Joan, Mrs. Gregory's long-lost little daughter, has been found on the island, and G-47, the mad scientist and his weird colony, are holding Mrs. Gregory, Bradford, and Jerry prisoners, the strange island of Euclidea is indeed almost a magic island. Jerry, Joan, and G-47 are in the voice transmission chamber on the island. Jerry tried to get a message through for help, but G-47 overheard it. He turned a ray gun on Jerry and Joan. Mrs. Gregory's California radio operator is still trying to hear Jerry.
2: What has happened, Hall? Cannot get your signal. What has happened, J-24? J-12C...
3: Enough of that. So, you young fools, you would try to warn the outside world of my plans, would you? It might have been better had I used the death ray on you. No, I need you both. You have been unconscious for 50 seconds. 10 seconds more and you will revive. Then you will send the message I want you to send. Now, you should regain consciousness in just 3 seconds.
4: That's funny. I was talking to J-12 in Los Angeles, then the sit went dead. I'll get him again.
3: You will do exactly as I say, young man.
4: Golly, I didn't see you. Say, what did you do to Joan? Joan, what's the matter?
3: She did not receive the ray from this little toy of mine until after you did. It is just time for her to awaken now.
5: You turned the ray gun on Jerry, but he is not dead?
3: No, I used only the 60-second paralyzing ray.
4: What are you talking about? Nothing happened to me.
5: Didn't you see that I was asleep, Jerry?
4: You were mighty quiet and funny, all right.
5: G-47 turned his ray gun on us when he heard you trying to warn your friends in California that you were held prisoner here on Euclidea.
4: I didn't see any gun. I heard something that sounded like a baby screaming, a little child screaming way off. Then the radio set went dead.
3: The radio set, as you call it, did not go dead. I merely put you to sleep with a 60-second ray. You were trying to deceive me.
4: You bet I was. And I'll try it every chance I get.
5: Do not speak like that, Jerry. G-47 can do with you exactly as he pleases.
4: Let him get busy on his worst, then. I'm going to get off this island some way, sometime, and nobody's going to stop me.
3: You are a fool. Even a brave man knows when to keep quiet. You are as completely in my power and cut off from the world as if you had never known it to exist. This little ray gun is only one infinitesimal part of my equipment for handling fools.
4: Is that the little thing that put us to sleep?
3: This is it.
4: That doesn't look like a gun. It isn't any bigger than a lead pencil.
5: Just the same, Jerry, that little thing will throw a ray across this island and carries enough power in it to paralyze 1,000 people.
3: You have learned your lesson well, Cleostra.
4: Oh, nix on that Cleostra stuff. Her name is Joan. She's Mrs. Gregory's little girl, and I'll call her Joan.
3: You will learn to call her Cleostra. Her Euclidean name is the only name she will ever need. And it is our wish to know her as the symbol of Cleostratus, the great astronomer of ancient Greece who gave us the zodiac.
4: Well, I'm going to call her what I like. Yeah, and that's not all.
3: That is entirely too much. Silence, both of you. You will now send the message I instructed you to send before. And this time I will stand directly behind you with this little ray gun trained upon you.
5: Go on, Jerry. Do as he tells you. Move the transmission lever there upon the map of California.
4: This is the craziest radio set I ever saw. I push a button and talk to Los Angeles, but I'm talking to a blank wall.
3: You are talking through a wall. A for a sound wall behind which the directional voice transmission apparatus is located. The wall is bulletproof, my young fool. So do not waste your time trying to damage the apparatus. Go on.
5: Be careful, Jerry. Do not try to send any message except exactly as G-47 tells you.
4: Oh, I got enough sense not to want him to put me to sleep again with that thing. Well, here goes. J-24Y to J-12C at Los Angeles. Hello, J-12. Jerry Hall to J-12C.
2: J-12 to J-24. Hello, Jerry. What happened to your signal? You were coming in good, then stopped. I got the word danger. Go ahead, J-24Y.
3: Say there is no danger.
4: Correction on that, J-12C. I said no danger. All is well, but we are off our course. No sign of island. Stand by for further report. Repeat, J-12C.
2: J-12C to J-24Y, repeating. No danger. Off your course. No sign of island. I'm standing by.
4: Okay, J-12.
2: Can you give me your position?
3: No position.
4: No position, J-12. We'll give position later. That is all. J-24Y.
2: That is all. Good luck, Jerry. Johnson on J-12C.
4: Now, how do you shut this thing off?
3: It is off now. The method is no concern of yours.
4: Gee whiz.
5: Things work almost by themselves on Euclidea, Jerry.
4: Yeah, too fast to suit me. Now I've got to see Captain Bradford.
3: You may do so. You, Cleostra, will conduct this boy to the captain's cell. Then you will return to your quarters.
5: I would like to visit more with my dear mother.
3: You may see her later. You, Hall, will be allowed to see everything, or nearly everything, on Euclidea. When you have made up your almost negligible mind to the fact that you will stay here, your interests are here now. In the meantime, go and see your dear captain. Make all the silly plans you can think of to escape. They will exercise your minds and furnish amusement to me. Go. Enough of this. I will see you when I want you. I will see you again.
4: I don't like that guy.
5: No one does. But it is not safe to show it. Now come, Jerry, and I will take you to the captain. Then I must go to my own quarters.
4: I'll see you after a while and tell you some more about California and the rest of the world, huh?
5: Tell me this, Jerry, as we walk to the captain's cell. Your name, Jerry Hall, what does it mean?
4: What does it mean?
5: Yes, it must have a meaning.
4: Well, it means that my mother's and father's name was Hall, and they called me Jerry.
5: But that means nothing.
4: Means plenty to me.
5: But on Euclidea, all the names mean something.
4: One of these days, you're going to quit worrying about what things mean on this spooky island. And it is a spooky place. Look, here we are walking on something that looks like concrete or stone. But our shoes don't make a sound.
5: That is not strange to me. I have seen how they make the noiseless rock, the transparent steel, and the invisible cloth.
4: Golly, whiskers. When we get off this island, we'll show the rest of the world a lot of swell tricks.
5: I wish, Jerry, I wish you would not speak of getting off this island. You're only wasting your breath.
4: You don't think we're going to get off, huh?
5: I know you will not. And you will only make it dangerous for all of us if you try.
4: Wait till Tex Bradford and I get down to figuring this out. And we'll make it dangerous for anybody that tries to keep us from going.
5: There's Captain Bradford's cell. I must leave you here.
4: Where? I don't see any cell.
5: You do not look closely, Jerry.
4: There's nothing but a blank wall in front of us.
5: And if you look carefully at that wall, you will observe that you can see through it. And Captain Bradford is sitting in a little cubicle of a room.
4: Doggone it. I'm getting tired of all these tricks. Why don't they have windows and doors like anybody else?
5: Doors and windows are not necessary when you can see and talk through steel walls.
4: I guess you're right. Hey, Tex. Captain Bradford.
6: Yes, Jerry. Come over to the wall so I can talk to you.
5: You may step nearer, Jerry, but do not touch the wall.
4: The walls are charged with electricity, huh?
5: Yes, and the power is enormous.
4: That's why these walls make such good cells.
5: Stop. You are near enough now.
6: Hello, Joan. How are you and Jerry getting along?
5: This Jerry of yours, I like him. He is a very nice, but very foolish boy.
4: Oh, she's worried, Tex. Just because I don't let old G-47 bluff me.
6: I'm afraid it's no bluff, son. Better lay low and do what he says.
5: I must go now.
4: When can I see you again?
5: I will come to you when I have permission.
4: Oh, darn the permission.
6: Steady, Jerry. Joan's right. No use trying to go against the rules here till we have a plan.
4: I'm sorry. I'll see you later, Joan.
5: Goodbye, Jerry. Be careful what you do.
4: Goodbye, Cleostra.
6: You don't like that name much, do you?
4: Oh, it's all right. I don't like it because old Geometry gave it to her, I guess.
6: Well, now that we have a minute to ourselves, let's see what we've learned about our situation here.
4: The more we learn about it, the worse it gets.
6: Where's Mrs. Gregory?
4: She's in the room where they make dresses in 300 seconds, wherever that is.
6: Well, as long as they don't injure any of us, we have a chance.
4: Not much. I tried to cheat on a radio message to Johnson, and old G-47 turned a ray gun on me.
6: Did he hurt you?
4: No, just put me to sleep for exactly 1 minute. Then when I woke up, he had me believing I'd better not try it again.
6: Did you get through to Johnson at all?
4: Yeah. With the old guy shoving his gun in me, in my back, I had to tell Johnson all was well. That we were off our course, but in no danger. And that we didn't know our position.
6: Good boy. That helps a lot.
4: How could it?
6: I didn't have time to show you all the things we have on that yacht. And you didn't see any of our equipment at the Gregory home. But Johnson knows it's impossible for us not to know our position as long as we have current enough on board to send him a message. And in an hour, he'll have our position all figured out.
4: How can he do that?
6: Just as we did on the yacht when... No, I'd better wait for another time to review that. The chances are, in fact, I'm sure, that every word we've said has been overheard by someone.
4: Then we've already said too much.
6: Yes, I know it, but we've got to talk sometime. And what we've said so far is no more than G-47 has figured out for himself by now.
4: Is there anything that guy doesn't know?
6: There is one thing he can't touch, Jerry.
4: What's that?
6: He can't read your mind. The man is no magician, and he's no trickster, though he is probably the greatest scientist the world has ever known, or failed to know. Everything he produces is an exact science, and if we can only figure out how to get our thoughts to each other without speaking or writing them, we can...
4: What's the matter? Tex!
7: I feel dizzy in my head. Oh!
4: Tex! Tex! What's happening to you?
8: Well, come in, Smithers. What is it? Speak up, boy. Orange juice.
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2: Presenting the adventures of Jungle Jim. In last week's episode of The Adventures of Jungle Jim, you will remember that Shanghai Lil and Dr. Carstairs, the British Secret Service agent, flew to Dumba Pass and found Jungle Jim Bradley critically wounded, and apparently the only surviving member of the expedition which had gone into the jungle to find Ronnie, the shell-shocked son of Peter Hawkins. However, unknown to them, three are alive. Peter Hawkins and Myra Trent, the medical missionary, were captured by the Tiger Claw killers, as was Jungle Jim's servant, Kolu. The thrilling adventures of Jungle Jim are pictured each Sunday in the Comic Weekly, the world's greatest pictorial supplement of humor and adventure. The Comic Weekly, each page printed in full color, is distributed everywhere as an integral part of your Hearst Sunday newspaper. And now we continue our story. Dr. Carstairs and Shanghai Lil are talking together in the doctor's cabin where Jungle Jim lies injured.
3: Oh, how is he, Doc?
4: Still unconscious.
3: But he's going to live, isn't he?
4: Yes. His skull was creased by a bullet, causing a slight concussion. I'll try not to worry.
3: I can't forget the first look I had of him. It was a shock to see him lying there in the next room. I last saw him in Shanghai. What could have brought Jungle Jim to Burma, anyway?
4: There you have me. However, I'm sure he'll recover. But we shan't be able to talk with him today.
3: I don't need Jim to tell me what happened.
4: No, but what's behind it all? Our information points to the fact that he was trailing Bhutan for some reason. It was Bhutan's cutthroats who made this attempt on his life. You can depend on that.
3: Doc, I swear that if it's my last act, I'll avenge Jungle Jim Bradley.
4: Very well. But don't forget, your real objective is to obtain the evidence my government needs to break up that gang of smugglers.
3: Don't worry, I'll get the information all right.
4: My point is this. Perhaps if you waited until this man, Jungle Jim Bradley, is conscious, he may be able to tell you some things that'll make your job easier.
3: Yes, Doc, I thought of that.
4: He may be able to talk by morning.
3: No, I'm not going to wait. I've made up my mind. I'm going tonight, Doc. I don't want Bhutan to get too far ahead of me.
4: Very well.
3: We know that his headquarters are in the hills beyond Dumba Pass. But he may not be going there.
4: What makes you think that?
3: Did it ever occur to you, Doc, that perhaps Bhutan is planning something that he doesn't want known? If he is, that would be excuse enough to butcher a caravan that was following him, wouldn't it?
4: You mean that he may be planning some new smuggling operation?
3: Exactly. And if he is, I want to be there. I might be able to get just the information your government needs.
4: You're right. Very well, then. Go tonight. I won't say any more.
3: Oh.
4: Get behind that screen until I find out who this is. We don't want you to be seen by any strange natives.
3: All right.
4: Oh, it's you, Mambo. Come in.
5: I have just returned from the past, Sahib Carstairs.
4: Yes? You can come out, Mr. Veal. You did as I told you, Mambo?
5: Yes, Sahib. All were not there, Sahib.
3: What do you mean by that?
5: When we saw the caravan, it had two white men, one old, one young, also six natives.
4: Yes, you told me that.
5: Young white Sahib here. There are only five natives dead in past. Old Sahib gone.
3: Doc, that means that two, a white man and a native, are missing. Member, quick, was there one native who was not of your people? He'd have a different turban than the rest.
5: No, Mem Sahib. All were my people.
4: What are you thinking, Mr. Reel?
3: Doc, I think I know what's happened. Jungle Jim Bradley had a trusted Malay servant who was always with him. His name was Kolu.
4: And you think he escaped?
3: No, I think that Jim's servant, Kolu, and the older white man were captured by Bhutan. Oh, don't you get it, Doc? He's probably going to try to torture information out of them or hold them for ransom.
4: He might kill them.
3: No, Bhutan won't kill them. Not if I get there first. He'll probably question them for a day or two. That'll give me the time I want.
4: You're going directly into his camp?
3: Yes. Come on, we've got things to plan. Let's get started. I'm going after Bhutan tonight.

0: Meanwhile, far beyond Dumba Pass in the camp of Bhutan, Myra Trent and Peter Hawkins are prisoners in a darkened hut.
1: Mr. Hawkins, are you all right?
2: Yes, I would be if I could forget the governor.
1: You mean Jungle Jim?
2: Oh, it makes my blood boil when I think of the way those murdering rats shot him down and left him. There's only one thing on my mind now.
1: I know. Your son, Ronnie.
2: Now, don't talk of it, Miss Trent.
1: Oh, I'm so sorry.
2: What I'm thinking about is escaping. We've got to get back to Mandalay, get to Colonel Scott, and have the British government come here and clean out this nest of thieving murderers.
1: But in that case, what will happen to your son?
2: Oh, it'll be time to think of that when Bhutan's out of the way. Here, I've got an idea.
1: What is it?
2: If we could get away, Bhutan would figure we'd go south, wouldn't he? Now, instead, we'd head north and find a settlement.
1: Do you think there's a chance?
2: There would be, if we could get these here ropes off our wrists and ankles.
1: I might be able to get one hand free. The cord seems loose.
2: Loose, you say?
1: Yes.
2: Here, work on it.
1: I have been.
2: Here. See if you can stand up with them. Hobble around your ankles. If you can stand with your back to mine. Careful. We've got to be quiet. There now, get close to me with your back to mine. I can move my fingers, and maybe I can work the ropes on your wrists free.
1: Can you feel them?
2: Yes, I've got it. I can feel the knots.
1: The one on my right wrist is looser than the other.
2: Yes, I think we can get it.
1: Oh.
2: I'm sorry, Miss Trent.
1: Oh, I don't mind. Go ahead.
2: Make your end as small as you can. It's working. Oh, if I could only use my blinking hands.
1: I think it's coming. It seems looser.
2: Hold still. Hold still. There. I think I've got it.
1: Oh, wait. Yes, I can work my hand out now. I've got it. One hand is free.
2: Be careful. Keep your voice down. They'll hear us.
1: My right hand is free.
2: Good.
1: I can untie the other one. Look. The rope's off.
2: Get the rope off my hands and we're as good as free.
1: Turn around.
2: Can you get the knot?
1: I think so. Yes. There.
2: That does it.
1: Oh, that rope is awfully tight. Can you move your arms?
2: Yes. I'm all right now. Let's get these ropes on our ankles and find what kind of a place this is we're in.
1: But suppose someone comes.
2: Well, if they do, hold your hands behind your back like they was tonight. It's dark in here and maybe they won't notice our ankles.
1: All right.
2: Now, first, we'll see if there's a guard outside this door. We'll have to be real quiet.
1: There's someone there.
2: Yes, just as I thought. Is that a blooming guard? Well, we'll have to wait until night comes before trying to get away.
1: Well, look, there's someone else coming.
2: Blimey. It's Bhutan himself. Get back against the wall and stand with your hands behind your back.
1: If he ever finds
2: you. He won't if you had natural. Watch your chance. Now, Bhutan wears a gun in an holster. If you get a chance to grab that gun, grab it.
1: Oh, I'll try.
3: Master, the prisoners are safe?
4: Yes, Master.
3: Good. I will talk to them. Ah, my friend. Are you enjoying your stay with Bhutan?
2: Now, look here, Bhutan. How long are you going to hold us here?
3: So, you do not like it?
2: No.
3: Tomorrow you shall leave us, Mr. Hawkins.
2: Yes.
3: Yes, you will leave us on a long trip. We will miss you.
1: How can you be so cruel?
3: Cruel? Mr. Hawkins was warned, Miss Trent. But there is no reason for you to be confined in this dark hut. I have come to take you away.
1: I prefer to stay here.
3: It would be better if you came with me and did not ask questions.
2: If you are my Bhutan, you'll pay for it.
3: You forget, Ancient One. You will not be here to see that day. Mem-Tab, what are you doing?
1: Hands up, Bhutan.
2: Shut up,
3: me that gun.
2: Shut up. I'll take the gun, Miss Bent. Now, one word out of you, Prince Bhutan, and you'll pay for murdering Jungle Jim right now.
3: You forget my men outside.
2: One man. A guard outside. I'll take care of him, Miss Trent. Give me that cough you're wearing.
1: All right, here it is.
2: Yeah. Stuff it in his mouth.
1: All right.
3: Ancient One, you will pay for...
2: No, Mr. Bhutan. You won't be calling him with that in your mouth.
1: Oh, now what, Mr. Hawkins?
2: Tie his hands and feet.
3: Master?
1: Oh, someone's coming.
2: Quiet. In the dark in here. We'll get him as he comes in the door.

0: Back in Carstairs' cabin, Shanghai Lil, having decided to act at once against Bhutan, is preparing to leave.
1: All right, Doc. I'm ready to leave as soon as it gets darker.
2: The plane's waiting, Mr. Real. If there's anything I can do for you...
1: You stay right here, where I can get in touch with you. I'll send back any information I get.
2: I hope you get some.
1: Oh, Doc. One more thing.
2: Yes?
1: Take care of Jungle Jim Bradley. I wish I could stay here until he's able to talk.
2: Oh, don't worry about him. He'll come around within a week.
3: Water.
1: What's that?
3: Bring me some water.
2: It is Bradley.
3: Cole.
1: Come on, Doc. He's talking.
3: Cole, bring me some water.
1: Jim.
3: Oh, Cole. Water.
2: I'm afraid he isn't rational.
3: Water.
2: Mr.
1: Oh, give me that glass.
2: Right.
3: Oh, yeah, Jim. Water.
1: Jim drinks it. Raise your head.
2: Well, be careful. Don't let him have too much,
1: oh,
2: Mr.
1: He's
2: Real.
1: Drinking. Jim, look at me.
3: Where's... Colo. Colo, where's Hawkins?
1: Oh.
3: Where's Hawkins? Is he safe?
1: Jim.
3: Keep firing, Colo.
1: He thinks...
3: Get us if they don't.
1: He thinks he's still back in the past. Jim, speak to me. It's Lil, Jim.
3: Mother. Mother, why are you here?
1: Mother.
2: Quiet.
3: Keep down, Mother. Keep down or you get hurt. Oh, you should have stayed home, Mother. You shouldn't have come.
2: He's
3: oh.
2: delirious, Mr. Real.
3: Oh, Mother.
2: I'd better give him a hypodermic to quiet him.
1: Wait. He may recognize me.
3: Oh, Mother. Colo. Oh, Mother, you ought not be here.
1: Oh.
3: Colo, take a packet.
1: Oh,
3: it's
1: Jim.
3: Dangerous.
1: Jim, listen to me. This is Lil. Shanghai Lil.
3: Oh, Mother.
1: Oh, don't you understand? This is Lil talking to you.
3: No. No, you can't stay, Mother.
1: Mother.
3: Colo will take you back.
1: Jim, listen to me.
3: Oh, it's only for a short time, Mother. Just a short time, and then I'll come to you.
1: Oh, dear.
3: Oh, go with Colo. Colo, Colo, where are you?
2: I must give him a sedative. Mr. Real, it's dangerous
3: oh.
2: for him to excite himself like this.
3: Colo. Oh, there you are. Colo. Take Mother away.
2: No, no, be quiet. Be
3: Take
2: quiet.
3: Her away, you understand?
1: Well, he's talking to you, Doc. Answer him.
2: Yes, he thinks oh. I'm his servant. What is it, Jim?
3: Colo, take Mother to Shanghai. Take her to Shanghai Lil.
1: Oh.
3: Lil'll take care of her. I know she will.
1: Please.
3: Go.
1: Please,
3: go now, Mother.
1: Jim.
3: I'll come as soon as I can.
1: Oh.
3: Go. Colo will take you to Shanghai Lil.
1: He hasn't forgotten me.
3: Oh,
2: I'm sorry,
3: Mother.
2: Mr. Real. I must give him this to quiet him.
3: Mother.
2: Now, you hold his arm, please.
1: Yeah.
2: That's right.
3: Oh.
2: Keep the skin taut there.
1: Oh.
2: There. Now he'll get the rest he needs.
3: Goodbye, Mother. Stay with me. I'll come.
2: You see, that hypodermic has begun to work already. He'll rest now.
1: Jim, you can't hear me. But Jim, I'll make Bhutan pay for what he's done to you. He'll pay.
0: Will Shanghai Lil solve the mysteries of Bhutan's activities in time to rescue Hawkins, Colo, and Myra Trent? The adventures you have just heard dramatized will appear in full-color action pictures in the Comic Weekly. 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
1: That dirt edge needs Mild Green Fairy's cleaning edge. 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
2: Even on city dirt.
1: Oh, Fairy has the cleaning edge.
3: Once upon a time there was an engineer. Choo-choo Charlie was his name, we hear. He had an engine and he sure had fun. He used good and plenty candy to make his train run.
4: Charlie says, love my good and plenty. Charlie says, really rings the bell. Charlie says, love my good and plenty. Don't know any other candy that I love so well.
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1: No, I don't think so.
0: What about that?
1: No. It's quite nice, though.
0: Is it? Do you think I might try a piece? I'll have 2 ounces, please.
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4: From the heart of the jungle comes a savage cry of victory. This is Tarzan, Lord of the Jungle. From the black core of dark Africa, land of enchantment, mystery, and violence, comes one of the most colorful figures of all time. Transcribed from the immortal pen of Edgar Rice Burroughs, Tarzan, the bronzed white son of the jungle. And now, in the very words of Mr. Burroughs, the story of Across a Continent.
5: For many years, Africa has been a haven for the lost souls of Europe. Criminals and political refugees, misfits, outcasts, and social pariahs, all of them have poured into the dark continent. From Lisbon, they sail to Casablanca. From Marseille, they cross to Algiers. From Sicily, they flee to Tunis, or perhaps Tripoli. And from a dozen seething cauldrons of Europe, they filter into the obscure port of Pecorata. A soiled, disreputable city that sweltered in the equatorial sun. It seemed a strange place indeed to find Tarzan, Lord of the Jungle.
6: Pardon me.
7: Yeah?
6: I wonder if you could direct me to the office of Eric von Horn.
7: Office?
6: Why do you laugh? Mr. von Horn is the government agricultural advisor to the natives, is he not?
7: Oh, yes. He draws a salary for that, too.
6: Well, then tell me where his office is, if you can.
7: You're standing right in front of it.
6: This? This? His office? But it's a cafe.
7: Yes, it's a cafe, and Mr. Van Horn owns it. He dispenses information on agriculture, cheap liquor at expensive prices, and anything else he can make a profit on.
6: I see. This picture in front, the girl... Surely she can have no connection with a place like this.
7: Oh, yeah, she caught your eye, did she? Well, can't say I blame you. She's the best-looking man-trap von Horn's ever had singing here. Not that she'll last long. I never do.
6: She should not remain long in such a place.
7: Don't let those innocent eyes fool you. She knows the score, all right. If she didn't, she wouldn't be in Becerrata. Believe me, stranger, Mademoiselle Gabrielle is bad medicine.
6: Her eyes look sad. Well, I didn't travel to Becerrata to discuss cafe singers. I have business with Mr. von Horn. Thank you for directing me to him.
7: Oh, watch your step when you go inside. They keep the lights low, and their eyes are used to it. They're apt to pull a knife on you. They don't like your looks.
6: I have a friend, a small native boy named Torgo, who claims that I resemble a monkey very closely. But I think he refers to my ability to climb trees rather than to my appearance. I'll take a chance that those inside will like my looks. Thanks again.
8: What'll it be?
6: No, I don't care for a drink. I would like to see Mr. von Horn.
8: Oh, you walk into a cafe, bold as brass, and you don't want a drink, huh?
6: I told you I came to see Mr. von Horn. Is he in?
8: He ain't into a naked savage from the jungle.
6: I wear the same clothes as do the natives whom Mr. Von Horn is paid to advise. I demand to see him.
8: Look, stranger, you may be big, but around these parts...
9: I will speak to him, Alack. I am Von Horn. What do you want?
6: I have come here from the Punya country to get advice on agriculture. Their Kaffir corn grows poorly. Each season, the yield grows smaller.
9: Why should you care?
6: The Punyas are my friends. I traveled many moons to see you. I do not intend to return without some instruction from you.
9: Well, you'd like some instruction, eh? All right, I'll give you some. Come back to my table with me. Alack, bring us some of my special stock.
6: Oh, thank you, but I'll take the information without the drink. I'm unused to the white man's liquor.
9: If you want to talk with me, you will drink with me. In civilization, it is considered rude to refuse to drink with a gentleman.
6: I did not mean to offend you. If it is bad manners, I shall break my rule and drink with you while you tell me about raising Kaffir corn.
9: Good. But I am afraid you misunderstood me. I said I'd give you some instruction. I did not refer to instructions in the growing of corn.
6: But what else could you instruct me in?
9: In letting well enough alone. Look, what did you say your name was?
6: My name is Tarzan.
9: Look, Tarzan, I come to this country as a young man. I took my work seriously. I went into the bush to try to teach these lazy natives about soil erosion, crop rotation, increase of yield through cross-fertilization. But did it do any good? No. When they had ruined the soil in one section, they moved to another.
6: You sound as though you know a great deal on the subject.
9: I do. But I'm through with that thankless job. There's more profit and less work in other fields of endeavor.
6: Like running this cafe?
9: Among other things.
6: That girl there, the one who just walked in the door, she's the one whose picture is out front?
9: What about her?
6: Oh, nothing. I was just admiring her. She's very beautiful.
9: Alack, where are those things?
8: I was just bringing them. Here you are, boss.
9: Where are health, Tarzan? Well, you said you are going to drink with me.
6: Oh, yes, yes. Well, here's to your health, Mr. Von Horn.
9: What made you ask about that girl?
6: Oh, it was just a natural inquiry. Her picture out front and then seeing her come in and disappear in the back.
9: She went to her dressing room. She is an entertainer here. It is not wise to ask questions about people in Bacarata.
6: Then I will ask no more questions save those about Kaffir corn. I know something about crop rotation, about crop rotation.
8: Sure took long enough to get him, didn't it? There was enough in his drink to knock out an elephant.
9: Take him down in the basement. Lock him up.
8: Why not take him to the jail? Tell him he wouldn't pay his bill after he got drunk or something.
9: We will avoid contact with the officials until after we've taken care of the girl. This aborigine started asking questions about her. Soon there will be others asking questions.
8: You think he knows something?
9: He certainly didn't come here to get information on agriculture. He didn't fool me for a minute.
8: Somebody should have told him it ain't healthy to ask questions around here.
9: By this time it is apparent. And his health is apt to get worse and worse down in our cozy little basement.

0: We shall return in just a moment to the exciting story of Tarzan. Night comes quickly in equatorial countries, and as the darkness descended on Bekarata, the city came to life, and those whose livelihood depended on stealth and secrecy left their daytime haunts. In the cafe of Eric Von Horn, intrigue flourished, but in the dank basement of his establishment, all was quiet save for Tarzan's heavy, drug-laden breathing.
1: Wake up. Wake up, Jungle Man. You haven't much time.
2: Huh?
1: When they close the cafe, they'll attend to you. They won't stop at a few knockout drops.
2: You are the stranger I met outside the cafe this afternoon.
1: That's right.
2: But you must have had a key to get in. Perhaps you are one of them.
1: Don't worry. I have keys that'll open any door. But I'm not in league with Von Horn. I hate him.
2: Then we will join forces and have revenge.
1: Let's say that I've had mine by freeing you. And I'd suggest you have yours by escaping and returning to your jungle. Now you better get going. Give me a minute to clear out, and then leave by that door over there. Better keep to the side streets when you slip out of town.
0: Tarzan crept up the rotted wooden steps from the basement to an alley, but he could not bring himself to sneak from the city like a criminal. Instead, he slid along the outside wall of the cafe. Through a window, he could see the girl whose picture he had noticed that afternoon. Glamorous and exciting in a dark dress of lace, she stood by the orchestra. And at a table near the window where Tarzan peered in, Von Horn and a huge man with a small mustache and a goatee stared at the girl intently. As she stepped to the center of the floor, she noticed them for the first time, and her eyes bespoke terror, contradicting the casual sensuousness of her song.

0: Et maintenant, Monsieur Van Horn, we shall go back to Mademoiselle Gabrielle's dressing room, huh?
1: She is not going anywhere, Dupay. I have a man on the front door and one on the back. She won't get away.
0: Then what are we waiting for?
1: You haven't paid me yet.
0: I shall give you what you have coming when I have my hands on the girl. I've waited too long and taken too many chances to risk a slip-up now.
1: There won't be any slip-up. Finish your panel, and then we'll go and tend to the girl.

0: Taisez-vous.
1: What?
0: Dites rien.
1: What?
0: Il est très dangereux.
1: What are you doing in my room?
0: I overheard a conversation. Von Horn and another plot against you. Your life is in danger.
1: So Von Horn did lead them here. I don't know who you are, but you've got to help me escape.
0: I shall help. The man Von Horn posted at the rear door is helpless now. I saw to that. We can leave that way, but you must hurry.
1: Well, I've got to get a few things. Here. Here, hold this bag.
0: Yes?
1: Thank you.
0: I'm not used to running away, but Von Horn has many accomplices here, and if I were killed, you would still be in danger.
1: Oh, you don't have to apologize for not fighting. All you have to do is get me out of this jam. There. That's as much as I'll need. Let's go.
2: Girl, she's getting away.
3: Tarzan, how did he get out of that basement? Alak, Joe, Pietro, get them.
2: He's picked the girl up in his arms. He runs with her. No, I shall never capture her.
3: They won't get away.
1: I guess I fainted.
0: When that last bullet whistled by us, I didn't feel too brave myself.
1: Where are we? I can see leaves all about me, but I...
0: Nature has provided this small platform of boughs on the top of a great tree.
1: Top of a tree? Oh, get me down from here.
0: Oh, no, we're safe up here.
1: But I can't stand heights. I never could.
0: Your enemies hunt for you below. Why do those men seek you?
1: You don't know, and yet you came to my rescue?
0: You needed help.
1: You're a funny guy. Who are you?
0: Je m'appelle Tarzan.
1: Dressed like a savage and at home in the trees, and he speaks French. I don't understand French except for a few songs I learned. But I take it your name is Tarzan.
0: Yes.
1: My name's Gabrielle.
0: But you said you were not French.
1: Oh, it's a stage name. You can call me Gabby.
0: You did not tell me why the men wished to harm you.
1: Well, it's a long story. You see, I'm an American, but I was stuck in Warsaw during the last war. I'd been working in a nightclub there. The Nazis admired me, and I was not arrested, so I was free to secure information for the Allies. Naturally, I made many enemies.
0: And they still pursue you now?
1: They'll never let me go. They followed me here. I changed my name and learned that French act. I thought I'd be safe, but somehow Von Horn learned of my past. He made certain demands on me, and when I refused him, he put my picture out front as a threat.
0: And others beside Tarzan saw the picture.
1: Did you see the large man? The one with the mustache and goatee?
0: Yes.
1: He was the head of the Gestapo in Warsaw.
0: We shall return to Bekurata and report him to the authorities.
1: Oh, no, no, Tarzan. Please, we can't do that.
0: Why not?
1: You know what they are in Bekurata. Government officials would promise to investigate. They might even put him in custody in his hotel room. Do you think that would stop Von Horn and him from killing me?
0: It is all confusing. Certainly, we must turn to the government for help. And yet, Von Horn is an official of the Agricultural Bureau, and he refused me help.
1: If you could just guide me to Luanda, I would be safe. I have friends there.
0: Well, that's in Angola. It's all the way across the continent. And look, yes. There. They're still pursuing us.
1: You are strong and brave and wonderful. Surely you will not refuse to help me.
0: I keep remembering the beauty of your song and the terror in your eyes. It makes refusal difficult.
1: My eyes can look softly, too. And with you, I would know no terror.
0: I shall guide you to Angola. But your days of terror are only beginning. We must cross the most dangerous jungle of all Africa. We will have to ford rivers and brave man-eating animals and overcome the greatest of obstacles. And unless my appraisal of your enemies is very wrong, we will be pursued every inch of the way.

0: We'll return to our story of Tarzan in just a moment. All that night, Tarzan traveled through the upper level of jungle growth, carrying the frightened girl in his arms. Below them, Sheeta, the panther, sounded his mournful cry. In the distance, it was answered by the scream of Dango, the hyena, and the screeching of Manu, the monkey. Each time a new threat sounded, the girl's soft arms clutched Tarzan more fiercely. But as morning broke, her fears abated somewhat.
1: Could we go down to the ground now?
2: All right. I think we've lost our friends, at least for the moment.
1: I don't know how I stood it. If I ever get my feet on the ground, I'll never leave it again.
2: There you are. Terra firma.
1: Oh, honestly. Now Latin and French and English. I can't figure you.
2: Oh, my story's even longer than yours. But I'll try to make it brief. My parents were English. They were marooned on the African coast. And later they were killed by savage apes. But I was rescued by a mother ape who had lost her own child. She raised me, and I learned to hunt and fight and leap from tree to tree, as did the ape tribe. My small friend Torgo, a native boy, claims I am a monkey.
1: Not in your appearance or speech.
2: Ah, yes, the speech. Well, I spoke only the language of the apes until I was 20, and then other white people were marooned near the cabin where my parents died. A Frenchman taught me the language of man for the first time, and then later I traveled extensively, and I learned many languages and the ways of many people. But always I returned to Africa.
1: Well, I'm glad you were in Africa last night. Oh, Tarzan, in the trees, savages.
2: Natives. They've been following us for the last hour. They're a friendly tribe, but this is their land, and they observe us to find out our intentions.
3: Oh. Jumbo!
2: They do not want to make talk, I guess.
1: What hideous-looking painted faces.
2: Perhaps they do not approve of the way in which civilized women paint their faces. They will not bother us. But they will watch us closely until we've passed into the country of another people.
1: Oh, I'm frightened.
2: And there's a great distance to the Portuguese Angola. I will gather some fruit and then we will resume our journey.
1: I won't go up in those trees again.
2: Huh? How will you travel?
1: I'll walk.
2: In those shoes?
1: What about my shoes?
2: Well, they're not meant for a trek across the jungle. Even though they are sturdier than some I have seen on women's feet. What do they call that manner of footwear?
1: They're called wedgies. And I'm not giving them up.
2: All right. Only we do have a start on Von Horn and the others. If you are to walk in those wedgies, they might catch up.
1: Oh, no, they mustn't.
2: Perhaps I could kill a small animal and make a pair of moccasins for you. You could put those wedgies in the little bag you carry if you're so fond of them.
1: All right, fine. Tarzan, where are you going?
3: To find your future shoes.
1: Oh, no, Tarzan. Please don't leave me alone.
0: But Tarzan had already caught the scent of Wapi, the antelope, and with his knife unsheathed, he glided through the forest. In a matter of minutes, he had killed the small animal, stripped it of its soft hide, and cut off enough of its meat to supply a good meal. And then suddenly, he sensed that the girl was in great trouble. He wheeled and ran back like Bara the deer. But already the deadly python, which had hung motionlessly from a tree, had begun to wind its great coils about Gabby's slender body. Tarzan sprang from the brush, and his knife found its mark in the brain of the writhing reptile.
2: It's all right. You're all right, Gabby. He saw the snake is dead.
1: Oh, Tarzan, don't leave me ever again. My moccasins almost worn out, Tarzan.
2: They served well, considering I had no time to cure the skin properly.
1: How far must we travel yet? It seems as though we've been beating our way through this jungle forever.
2: Well, let us stop and rest for a moment, Gabby.
1: Oh, yes, let's rest.
2: Gabby, we've been walking for weeks now, and there are still many weeks' travel before us. Each day the enemy comes closer. Let me carry you through the upper level so that we can increase our speed.
1: No, Tarzan. Even if I could overcome my fear of the heights, I couldn't stand the jostling. My ribs still haven't healed.
2: You were lucky the python didn't do more than crack a few ribs. Oh, but you're a brave girl, Gabby.
1: Not so brave. I can't sleep at night for fear of Von Horn and the leader of the Gestapo.
2: I plead with you for the last time. Let me build a boma for you, a tall one, well spiked. You'll be safe within it, and then I can turn back and fight your enemies.
1: Oh, no, Tarzan, don't leave me in the name of heaven. Don't leave me.
2: All right, Gabby, all right. Come on now, cheer up. Sing the song I heard you sing that first night.
1: J'attendrai.
2: Gabby, hush. Hush, I won't let anything harm you. Ever again.

0: You have to run faster, Gabby. They're gaining on us.
1: I can't run any faster.
0: They're surrounding us. Our only hope is that cave ahead.
1: But we don't know what's in the cave.
0: We know what's outside. Come on, Gabby.
1: I can't.
0: I'll pick you up. We'll make that cave yet, Gabby.
2: There they go.
3: We got now. And corner.
4: That water.
0: It's an underground river. If we were where it empties into the sea, we'd be safe.
4: We're close to Angola?
0: Must be just over the ridge. Less than a mile from this cave.
2: Pull those guys up to the entrance. They won't get away now.
0: Quiet, Gabby. Quiet, quiet. We might fool them yet.
5: We know you are inside. If you walk out with your hands up, we will not shoot.
0: Take my hand, Gabby.
4: Where are we going?
0: We must find the river.
6: Tarzan, if you come out, we will not harm you. We're only after the girl.
0: Here's the underground river, Gabby. Are you game?
4: For what?
0: Our only hope is to take a deep breath and then try to swim underwater until the river flows into the open.
4: But how far is that?
0: I don't know, Gabby.
2: This is your last chance. You don't come out when I count three. We pepper every inch of the cave with machine gun fire.
4: I'm not a very good swimmer, Tarzan.
2: Run!
0: I'll help you. Why are you changing your shoes at a time like this?
4: My wedgies are lighter.
0: All right, then. Take a deep breath now. It may be your last.

0: We made it, Gabby. We made it. Ahead. The sunshine.
1: All right, Mr. Talzon. Mademoiselle Gabrielle, climb out of the water.
0: Never. We'll...
1: I beg of you, do not make me shoot. In the name of the Sûreté, I implore you to surrender.
0: The Sûreté? The police of France?
2: Oh, no, Tarzan, don't let them arrest me.
0: I'll help you up, Gabby.
3: Well, a little scheme work, Captain Dufay. Now I...
1: The reward money will be yours, Manon. Now step aside. This is official business. Carson, would you like to take care of our charming young prisoner here?
4: I'll take care of her, all right. A little pair of bracelets for you, mademoiselle.
2: Handcuffs. And after all I've been through.
0: A stranger who released me from Van Horn's basement?
4: I'll relieve you of that bag, Gabby.
2: All right.
0: Someone tell me what this is all about.
1: The lady you've been escorting through the jungle, Tarzan, has many aliases and many stories. Sometimes she's a European princess in exile. Sometimes a member of the underground, fleeing from the Nazis who still pursue her, even now. Sometimes, well, she has a dozen stories and names to match.
0: But who is she, really?
1: One of the cleverest jewel smugglers in history.
0: Gabby?
1: She's wanted in a dozen countries. I represent the Sûreté. Monsieur Carson here represents the FBI of the United States.
0: And Von Horn?
1: A paid informer. It's unfortunate that we have to resort to them, but in cities like Bekurata, there's no other way.
0: But Von Horn drugged me, and the man you call Carson released me. That just doesn't make sense.
1: It makes very good sense. Van Horn was afraid you knew the girl and intended to ruin his game. Carson released you so that you could save her. You see, we did not know where she carried her present shipment of gems. But we did know that if she made a break for it, with your help, she'd take them along.
0: Is this true, Gabby?
2: Yes, Tarzan, I'm sorry.
3: Did you find anything, Carson?
4: Yeah, just about $1 million worth of uncut diamonds in the bottom of her wedgies.
0: It all adds up.
1: We do not intend to press charges against you, Tarzan. You were an innocent tool. Believe me, you are not the first man this woman has made a monkey out of.
0: A monkey? Maybe Torgo was right all along.
5: In just a moment, a preview of our next thrilling story of Tarzan. The Killer, as he was known in boxing circles, stood well over 7 feet in height and weighed more than 300 pounds. His red-rimmed eyes and savage mane indicated that he had come honestly by his ring name. But there are no electric arc lights, no rules, and no referee when he meets Tarzan in the jungle. It's a fight to the death in our next story, Tarzan and the Killer.
6: Tarzan, the transcribed creation of the famous Edgar Rice Burroughs, is produced by Walter White, Jr., prepared for radio by Bud Lesser, with original music by Albert Glasser. This is a Commodore production.

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0: They seek him here, they seek him there. Those Frenchies seek him everywhere. Is he in heaven? Is he in hell? That damned elusive Pimpernel.
1: The Adventures of the Scarlet Pimpernel, starring Marius Goring as Sir Percy Blakeney.
2: Despite the war with France, there was still a semblance of peace whenever I or any of the members of the League of the Scarlet Pimpernel managed to return from a foray and spend a few days at home. Tony and I had just returned from a particularly trying assignment in Austria.
3: Oh, Blakeney, what a pleasure to see the interior of your home again.
4: Oh, the interior of any home. Oh, to sleep in a bed again.
3: It's been months. Just look at that chair. Oh, what blessed softness.
4: Now, who the devil can that be so soon?
3: Oh, don't even answer. Don't even see anyone until you've had a rest.
4: Oh, no. Maybe a courier from the Prince or Wellington. They're the only ones that know we'll return. All right, I'm coming.
5: Sir Percy Blakeney?
4: Yes, that's right.
5: Well, I've been trying to contact you for the past 5 nights, my lord.
4: Well, won't you come in, please?
5: Thank you, my lord.
4: I've been out of the country. Hello, soldier.
5: Hi, my lord. I hope you won't think poorly of me for disturbing you, but the chap I'm coming for seems to be a good Frenchie.
4: You mean you were sent here by a Frenchman?
5: One of the prisoners.
3: What's this all about, Blackman? Speak up, my good man. What prisoners?
5: One of the war prisoners. Frenchie. You see, I'm one of the guards at the compound.
4: All right. We understand that. But what are you and your prisoners to do with me?
5: Well, I don't know, my lord, except that one of them has been after me to get you to come and see him. He says you know him.
4: A French prisoner known to me? What's his name?
5: André Pinard.
2: The name struck a familiar chord in my memory. But at the same moment, I could see that Tony remembered, too. A man named André Pinard had once given us shelter and helped us escape from France in the early days of our activities against the bloody revolution.
5: I hope I haven't done wrong, sir, but this Frenchie seems such a good chap that I've been trying to get in touch with you for him. Begin your pardon.
4: No, it's quite all right. Where did you say he's been held?
5: The compound near Shepperton, my lord.
3: Most of the prisoners there are officers, aren't they, Blakeney?
4: Yes.
5: I don't know as you'll be able to get in to see him, my lord. It requires special permission.
4: Oh, I'm aware of the rules. You've been very kind to come, my good man. Here, take these.
5: Oh, thank you kindly, my lord, but I wasn't looking to be paid. The Frenchie just seemed to be a good sort, that's all.
4: Well, you seem a good sort yourself. Coming out here in your off-duty time? Take it. I take it a little hot rum won't dim the favour.
5: Oh, well, if you put it that way, my lord. Now, I can find my own way out, sir. Good night, my lord.
3: Good night. Good night.
5: So,
3: André Pinard.
4: Yes. We must go to him, Danny.
3: Blackmail, do you think we should?
4: What do you mean?
3: Well, he's an enemy prisoner and we're at war.
4: You know what his sympathies are. He once helped us escape from Chauvelin.
3: I may have changed. After all, he is an officer in their army now, and in the old days when he helped us, he could have left France and come here, but he preferred to stay.
4: There was a reason for that, Tony.
3: Oh?
4: His wife had disappeared and he wouldn't leave without her. That might even be the reason for his becoming an officer. Maybe he never did find her. Maybe the uniform of an officer gave him more freedom to search for her.
3: Oh, yes, I suppose you're right. In any case, he did save us. I'll get the horses.
2: It was past midnight when we reached the prisoner of war compound at Shepperton. But the place was alive with a light of lanterns and torches.
3: Look at those guards milling about, Blakeney. Isn't it rather odd for the place to be so well lit at this time of night?
1: Must be trouble of some sort.
3: Did you escape yourself?
1: Possibly. We'll know soon enough.
6: Whoa! Line up all prisoners for inspection on the breeze. Check their bunks for weapons of any kind. As each prisoner passes inspection, he will march to the far side of the green and remain there until ordered back to quarters.
4: What seems to be the trouble, Captain?
6: What? Well, there's been a...
3: Oh, Sir Percy.
4: The prisoner's revolting, is it?
3: Oh, no, no, no, sir. There's been a murder. One of the guards? No, one of the prisoners.
4: Just a moment, Captain. The murdered prisoner?
3: A French lieutenant, sir.
4: I mean his name.
3: Pinard, sir. André Pinard.
2: The captain's words only confirmed what I had so strangely felt from the moment we had approached the compound. Even as Tony and I were adjusting ourselves to the shock, one of the guards approached the captain.
7: Captain! Captain!
6: Yes, what is it, Corporal Watson?
7: Yes, sir. It must be the murder weapon.
4: A dagger?
6: Huh. A dagger, indeed. Not the sort you'd expect to find in a place like this.
7: Good heavens, Beckman. Look at that handle.
4: They're heavily jeweled. Rubies, sapphire. Oh.
6: Do you suppose they might be imitations?
4: Well, the way they sparkle, even in this life. No, I think they're real enough.
6: Begging your pardon, my lord, but it makes no sense. Now, who would have reason to slip in here and murder a stranger? A prisoner from another land.
4: No, nobody would. But I think you're wrong about one thing, you know. Whoever did slip in to murder Pinard was not a stranger. No, it was somebody who knew him, somebody who didn't want him to live.
6: Oh, then we'll never know who.
4: Oh, on the contrary, we may, with the help of this dagger, if I may borrow it. Oh,
6: very well, Sir Percy, take it. And I hope it leads you to the hand that used it.
2: For days, Tony and I made the rounds of London, visiting dealers in exotic objects and precious stones. Finally, one of them provided a clue.
8: Most interesting piece, most interesting. 15th century Italian, obviously.
9: Yes, so we've been told.
4: Does it seem familiar to you? Do you ever remember selling such a dagger?
8: No. I've sold some like it, of course, to collectors.
4: Yes, I hadn't thought of that.
8: I would say it's the one a collector would prize most highly.
4: Not many men could afford such a collection containing such pieces. To your knowledge, how many persons here in London might boast a collection of such quality?
8: Not more than half a dozen I could name.
4: Oh, you will do me a great service, sir, if you'd write out the half dozen names.
2: We took the dealer's list. Two of the names on it were known to me personally. I assigned the unknowns to Tony, and he set out to get whatever information he could, while I set out to call upon the others. My first call was at the home of John Riverton, a wealthy merchant.
10: Well, this most definitely calls for a drink, Sir Percy, most definitely.
4: No, none for me, if you don't
10: mind. Oh, just a spark. Not every day I have a chance to entertain a member of the court in my home. Wanted to ask you about something. Never felt I knew you well enough before. Sort of, personal, you might say, but... Well, since there's been so much talk about it, I...
4: Go ahead. Because I have a few questions to ask you.
10: Well, indeed. Seems fair enough, then, eh? Are you really the Scarlet Pimpernel?
4: Why, is that important to you?
10: just curious, that's all.
4: Ah, I see. Well, then my questions will come first, you see, since they spring from something rather more than mere curiosity. I understand you have a rather enviable collection of daggers.
10: Why, yes, I do have. One of the best in the world, I fancy. But don't tell me you're a collector, too.
4: My collection is, at the moment, rather limited, but I'm very interested in yours.
10: Then by all means you shall see it. At once. They're in the next room. I've just had new lined cases made and brought my catalogue out to date. I spent years gathering it. Oh, hello, my dear.
11: Oh, Jean, you surprised me.
10: My dear, this is Sir Percy Blakeney. Sir Percy, my wife, Madame Rimmerton.
4: Madam.
11: Sir Percy may not know it, but if the rumors one hears about him are true, we have met before.
4: Indeed.
11: Oui, monsieur. I escaped from the Conciergerie prison in Paris 2 years ago, with several others sentenced to the guillotine. The benefactor who saved us was a tall and mysterious gentleman known only as the Scarlet Pimpernel.
10: Now, you know the true reason for my curiosity, Sir Percy. Shortly after Amelia reached England, we met and were married.
11: I did not see your face the night of the escape, monsieur.
4: Pardon my interruption, madam, but I see something of interest in this case.
10: Mm-hmm. What is it, Sir Percy?
4: This, third dagger from the left in the second row.
10: Oh, yes, a 15th century Italian piece I purchased years ago in Milan.
4: Did you happen to have another exactly like it?
10: There is no other like it. Strange that particular piece should attract your attention.
4: Why strange?
10: Because when I was cataloguing, it couldn't be found for a few days. It had been misplaced. Isn't that so, Amelia?
11: Yes.
4: And since it has been found, have you...

0: Just a quick glance to make certain none of the jewels have been dislodged. Why?
1: Oh, very simple reason, really. I believe that if you examine that dagger closely, you will find it a copy. Set with imitation jewels.
2: But that is not possible.
0: Don't be too certain, Amelia. I did feel uneasy about the piece for a moment when it was found again. I should have examined it more carefully.
1: Oh. Well, Mr. Riverton?
3: False! Oh, the stones, they're false. And the skullwork, the handwork. It's a crude copy of the original. It's gone! It was worth a fortune and it's gone!
2: Oh, Jean.
3: You lost it, or you permitted it to be stolen. Taking care of the cases was your responsibility.
2: Jean, I had nothing
3: you
2: to do.
3: You even found this cheap imitation. Where, Amelia? How?
2: I do not know. I found it, as I have told you. It's in the store.
3: What happened to the original? Where is it?
1: Just a moment, Mr. Riverton. Will you calm down? Your dagger's safe.
3: Safe where?
1: Safe right here. In my pocket.
3: But
1: here.
2: He had it.
3: Oh. Don't you think this requires some explanation, Sir Percy? Where did you get this?
1: It was found at the prisoner of war compound in Shepperton.
3: Prisoner of war compound?
1: Where it had been used in the murder of a Frenchman named André Pinard.
2: André Pinard?
3: Amelia!
1: Now, don't be alarmed, Riverton. She's fainted. That's all.

0: Madame Riverton had fainted dead away at the news of the murder of André Pinard. Riverton got some spirits and we revived her.
1: Inhale. Breathe in deeply.
0: Now, that's enough.
2: What happened?
0: You better compose yourself, Madame Riverton. There are a few questions that require...
1: I think the questions can wait until another day, Sir Percy. My wife...
0: Your wife is obviously rather shaken by the name of André Pinard.
2: Well, that's not true. I never heard the name before.
0: And therefore you fainted when I mentioned the murder of a man completely unknown to you.
2: That had nothing to do with my fainting, monsieur. My concern was about the dagger.
0: Why?
2: Because it was I who had the copy made of it. I thought the original was lost or stolen.
1: Amelia!
2: You made the collection my responsibility, Jean. And you have not always been kind when I have seemed to fail my responsibilities.
0: What would you have us believe, madam?
2: That a woman who both loves and fears her husband may do strange things to avoid his displeasure.
1: Amelia, my dear.
2: You never intended to be cruel, Jean, I know. Well, there is the truth, Sir Percy. A strange woman's truth. Well, the knife must have been stolen from here. Whether or not that will help you to find a murderer, I do not know.
3: So that was their story, eh?
0: That was the story, Tony. It could happen, of course, but...
3: But you don't believe it?
0: No.
3: Why not?
0: A person who stole a knife of that value would not use it for a murder. Nor would a man like Riverton take a knife from his own collection for such a purpose.
3: Yeah, but that only fits in with their
0: story. I haven't finished. A distraught woman might, without thinking, take the nearest weapon at hand.
3: Madame Riverton? Oh, but what reason would she have for killing André Pinard?
0: I don't know.
3: The weapon might have been left at the scene intentionally to turn suspicion on the Riverton.
0: In which case, the motive would still in some way be connected with them.
3: Hmm.
0: One thing keeps returning to my mind. Both the victim, Pinard, and Madame Riverton are French. And Pinard once refused an opportunity to leave France because his wife had disappeared.
3: His wife? Good heavens, do you suppose Madame Riverton was...
0: Well, that's something we must find out. Now, our chances of doing so are very slim. But suppose we're right. Suppose Amelia Riverton had been Madame Pinard. Suppose she'd tired of her husband and later escaped to England where a wealthy man sought her hand.
3: She might conveniently forget her marriage to Pinard.
0: Oh, is it entirely inconceivable?
3: No, not at all. Where are we going now, Blakeney?
0: The prison compound at Shepherd Knot. There are two men there I want to talk to. The guard who brought us the message from Pinard

0: the guard who was on duty at the compound gate on the night of the murder. The guard who had delivered Pinard's message to me was off duty. But fortunately, we found him in his bunk in his quarters.
1: It's a shameful thing, my lord. He was a good one, that Frenchy. If only you'd been there the other nights I went to ask you to come to
0: him. Yes, I know. But it's too late for that man. And the only thing we can do for Pinard now is to find out who killed him.
1: Well, maybe it isn't my right to say so, sir, but I feel it was somebody from outside the prison.
0: Because of the extra prisoner who turned up in the camp that night? Yeah, we share the same opinion. Do you have any idea who it might have been?
1: No.
0: Pinard asked you to deliver a message to me. Did he at any time ask you to deliver a message to anybody else?
1: Well, no, my lord. Not exactly a message.
2: But there apparently was something he did ask you to do, my good fellow. Now, what was it?
1: Well, he just became rather excited one day. Some carriages had stopped by the inn across the road from the compound. He wanted to know about a lady who was in one of them.
0: Did he tell you the reason for his interest?
1: Oh, no, my lord.
0: Did you find out who the woman was?
1: No, my lord. I was on duty. I couldn't leave the compound to go and ask. But I guess he found out without my help.
0: How?
1: Well, he must have called across to somebody from the party because a bit later, I was making my rounds and I saw him talking to a gentleman through the fence. It was against the rules, you know, so I ordered him away and back to his work.
2: Did you recognize the gentleman he'd spoken to?
1: No, my lord. I'd never seen him before.
0: How did Pinard behave after that?
1: Well, different from before. You might say, fretful, my lord. He was that way for a couple of days, and then, well, that's when he asked me to take a message for you. I reckon that's all I can tell you, my lord.
0: Oh, you've told us a great deal. Thank you. Where did you say we might find the guard who was on the gate? Ferguson, wasn't it?
1: Yes, my lord. He's quartered in the last tent in the line. You ought to be there now, sleeping.
0: Come along, Tony.
2: Well, that was rather significant information, Blakely. The woman Pinard saw must have been his wife.
0: And also Riverton's wife.
2: You suppose it was Riverton he called over and spoke to?
0: Must have been. There's only one thing I wonder about. I wonder if Amelia Riverton saw Pinard that day. Well, here's the tent we want. If...
2: What is it, Blakely?
0: Just a thought I had, Tony. An idea that may work.
2: How?
0: Let's go in and see this man, Ferguson. In order to kill Pinard, it was reasonable that somebody had bribed his or her way into or out of the compound. And the guard would have the key to the identity of that person. I knew he would not admit complicity, so I set a trap.
3: No, my lord. Nobody came in or out that night.
0: Oh, you're certain, are you? Nobody gave you a bit of gold, a man or a woman?
3: Are you accusing me of anything,
0: my
3: lord?
0: No. I'm merely asking. You see, I know who the murderer is, but it requires identification to make a formal charge. I'd pay you well if you'd be helpful.
3: Well, I haven't done anything, my lord.
2: He can't afford to involve himself, Blakely.
3: I'll tell you what.
0: All right, Ferguson. Never mind. Besides, I don't suppose I could pay as much for you to talk as the Rivertons could pay for your silence.
3: What? I don't know anyone named Riverton.
0: One of the wealthiest merchants in England. And you're going to pretend you never heard the name before. All right, Ferguson. I think your little fortune is made. I hope you enjoy it. Come on, Tony.
2: Well, you got no help from him.
0: No, Tony, but he got some help from me.
2: What do you mean?
0: He took a bribe from Amelia or from Riverton. He might have done so without knowing who the donor was. Now he knows. Now he knows that the money came from the pocket of a very wealthy merchant. A merchant who could pay a great deal more.
2: Of course. You've given him a perfect opening for blackmail. But there's one thing I don't understand. Why was the dagger left here?
0: Because there was a sudden danger of being caught, and the murderer did not wish to be caught in possession of the weapon.
2: You said Riverton wouldn't have used a knife from his own collection.
0: He might have, Tony, under certain circumstances. Well, let's call on him and find out if those circumstances existed.
4: I don't know what you have in mind, Sir Percy, but of course I've driven out Shepperton Way at times. As for talking to a prisoner...
0: All right, Mr. Riverton,
5: Just a casual question, you know. Now, one more thing. You weren't at home on the night Pienaar was murdered.
4: No, I was not. I was visiting a friend.
5: Oh, may I ask who?
4: A ship owner. His name is Henry Latham.
6: It was an answer I'd been hoping for. I didn't know Latham. I'd never seen him. But his name was on a slip of paper in my pocket. One of the six collector's names supplied by the dealer.
4: Why do you look at me that way, Sir Percy?
5: I understand that Henry Latham has a collection similar to yours.
4: Isn't it natural that men with similar interests should be friends?
5: Oh, most natural. It's also natural that on an evening's visit a man with such a hobby might bring along a prized piece to show.
7: If you gentlemen will excuse me, I...
5: No, Madame Riverton, do stay. Or should I have said Madame Pienaar?
3: See here, Blakeney. I won't stand for...
5: You listen, Riverton, will you? Pienaar spoke to you that day. Told you he thought he recognized Madame as his wife. When you confronted her, she admitted it. Either she feared losing this luxury, or you feared losing her to Pienaar. In any case, one of you killed him.
3: Leave my house. Leave my house immediately. You can charge nothing and you can prove nothing. Get out! Get out! Get out!
6: We left, but not for long. When night fell, we returned under cover of darkness and waited. It was almost 3 a.m. when a mounted figure rode up to the house. It took some minutes to rouse Riverton, but when the door opened, the light from his lantern fell on the face of a compound guard named Ferguson. Riverton admitted him quickly, and we slipped to the side of the house when the moving lantern lit up Riverton's collection room.
2: French doors. Be careful we're not seen.
6: Just a bit closer. We'll be able to hear.
3: Fool, coming into my home. You want to have the both of us up before the hangman? All I want is money. You think you're going to get off with a killing for a few measly pieces of gold? You didn't tell me why you wanted to get into the compound. I wouldn't have let you out if I'd know what you'd done. Now I'm in this too, and you're going to pay.
4: How did you find out who I was?
3: From a dandy who came to see me today. Oh, Sir Percy something, I don't know.
2: Blakeney,
3: you fool.
4: Did you keep your ears open? Half of England knows he's the Scarlet Pimpernel.
3: The Scarlet!
0: Come on, Tony, right through those doors.
3: Right!
0: Good evening, gentlemen.
3: The knives! Quickly! Kill him with both hands! Nobody's hanging me!
0: Take the guard, Tony. I'll handle Riverton.
3: You'll not handle me! Ferguson! I surrender.
8: You'd better do the same, Riverton.
3: I'll kill you!
5: I told him to let go. He fell right on it.
2: Is he dead, Blakeney?
5: Yes. Ironical, isn't it?
2: What?
5: The knife he seized from the case. The same one he used to kill Pienaar.

0: have anything to do with the murder.
1: That's true enough, madam. But you were an accomplice. You knew of it after it had been committed.
0: I was afraid to say anything. I could not report it.
1: You find that fear rather expensive, madam. You traded the love of luxury for the love of a man. And André Pinard was a good man. A fine and courageous man.
0: Oh, he was a fool. A poor fool, an idealistic fool who would have remained a pauper. I could not live like that.
1: I'm afraid you'll find prison even worse.
0: I will not go to prison, monsieur. You forget. I have a fortune at my command. To fight for me.
1: You'll find that has very little effect on English law, madam. But even if it did, you're mistaken, you know. You have no fortune.
0: I inherit from my husband, monsieur.
1: Yes, madam. From your husband, André Pinard, who had nothing. But not from Mr. Riverton, because... you never were his wife, were you? Good night, madam.

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1: Will you have the polo, dear Liza, will you have the polo, dear Liza, polo?
2: How very kind of you, dear Henry, I most certainly will. I'll have three or four or maybe more.
1: But you take the old tube.
2: Because they happen to be my tube of polo, dear Henry. Have one. Mm.
3: Do you know the one word recipe for cheesecake?
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2: What has a hazelnut in every bite?
3: Sorry.
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3: Sorry.
2: Nougat and caramel golden light.
3: Sorry.
2: And don't forget the hazelnut in every bite. And again. What has a hazelnut in every bite?
3: Sorry.
2: Thick milk chocolate for your delight.
3: Sorry.
2: Nougat and caramel golden light. And don't forget the hazelnut in every bite.

0: Will you have the polo, dear Liza? Dear Liza, will you have the polo, dear Liza? Polo.
1: How very kind of you, dear Henry. I most certainly will. I'll have three or four, or maybe more.
0: But you take the old tube.
1: Because they happen to be my tube of polo, dear Henry. Have one.
2: Once upon a time there was an engineer.
3: Choo-choo Charlie was his name, we hear.
2: He had an engine and he sure had fun. He used good and plenty candy to make his train run.
4: Charlie says, love my good and plenty. Charlie says, really rings the bell. Charlie says, love my good and plenty. Don't know any other candy that I love so well.
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0: The cough drops.
1: Yes, it's for you. It's your dinner. It's called Cupboard Love. Cupboard Love's different. Comes in a packet, not a tin. See this foil pouch? Keeps it moist and squeezy. That's right. It's a new kind of cat food. Moist. It's good for you. Like it?
2: New Cupboard Love. What the well-cared-for cat has for dinner.
3: I came across Mr. Kipling in the meadow by the church. If I painted that spire once, he said, I painted it a dozen times. He offered me an apple pie. An artist needs inspiration, he explained. Golden shortcrust pastry, delicious apple filling, and just the right amount of sugar sprinkled on top. But then, when it comes to the little details, Mr. Kipling does have an exceedingly good eye.
4: Once upon a time there was an engineer.
5: Choo-choo Charlie was his name, we hear.
4: He had an engine and he sure had fun. He used good and plenty candy

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3: 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Ceiling 1200. All clear.
2: Okay. This is Hop Harrigan coming in.
1: Yes, it's America's ace of the airways. Coming in for another transcribed episode in the adventures of Hop Harrigan.
4: Say, gang, there's a lot about helicopters in the aviation news these days. Number one, the Kellett XR-10, the Army's biggest helicopter, is now taking its test flights in North Wales, Pennsylvania. This is a two-engine job, although the engines are inside the fuselage and you never get to see them. Together, the engines whip up 1,050 horsepower, and they drive two separate rotor blades, which operate in different directions. Most of the helicopters you see around have a tail propeller as well as a rotor, for without that tail propeller, the helicopter would just keep turning around and around. Kellett's XR-10, on the other hand, has no tail rotor, but it does have the two main rotors revolving in opposite directions. This enables the new helicopter to fly as straight as a string. The XR-10 has a maximum speed of well over 100 miles an hour, which is pretty fast for a helicopter, you know. It'll carry 10 passengers plus the pilot and the co-pilot, or you can load it with 2,000 pounds of cargo without the passengers. The Army expects to use it for special jobs that the two-passenger helicopters they have now can't do. For example, dropping a squad of 10 men into a tough spot means a lot more than dropping one or two. And a 10-man rescue squad or firefighting team is a lot more efficient than the smaller squad. Yes, sir, XR-10 opens a whole new field for the helicopter. Won't happen tomorrow, and maybe not for quite a long time. But the helicopter is going to be a big item one of these days. In just a few minutes, I'll be back to tell you more about the helicopter, so don't forget to listen. And now to our story. Caught in a tortuous web of circumstantial evidence, Hop and Tank find themselves again under suspicion of murder, and so redouble their efforts to solve the weird and mystifying riddle of the ghostly Avengers. As we continue now, the boys are wandering aimlessly around the New Orleans airport. Night has fallen, a hushed, breathless, tropic night. The moon is a dull orange ball low on the eastern horizon, and in the marshland, some distance away, myriad squadrons of fireflies blink a disorganized pattern of pinpoint light. Crickets chirp loudly in an age-old prophecy of rain, until finally they are drowned out by the thunder of a giant transport taxiing to the head of the runway in preparation for takeoff. Hop comes to a stop as the airliner turns onto the concrete and watches, a faraway look in his eyes, as it roars toward him, the brilliant wing lights gleaming like two bright eyes.
5: Tank, isn't she beautiful?
6: Yeah. Trying to get you, darn it.
5: All that strength, power, and one mass of cold, hard metal. Yet she's so delicate.
6: There she goes, high, wide, and handsome.
5: To think some people don't even know what it means to fly.
7: Yeah, we know. We could tell them.
6: I'm afraid there's no way to describe it.
5: We sure are lucky, though.
7: Yeah, I see. Hey, what are you talking about, lucky?
5: Huh?
7: We're about the unluckiest guys in the world. We got a murder rap hanging around our necks, remember?
5: Oh, that.
7: Yeah, that. We go wandering around, running off at the mouth like a couple of sentimental dopes.
5: No harm done.
7: Well, look, let's get organized, huh? What are we doing out here anyway? We got work to do.
5: Yeah, I know it, but it's good to get away and be by yourself. Gives you a chance to think.
7: Listen, we ain't got time to think. We got to move. Inspector Fry's measuring us up for a cell with hot and cold running bars.
5: Relax, Tank. He can't pin the murder on us yet.
7: Well, he's doing a fine job. So took that cargo strap out of his pocket and told us it was used to strangle Moran, the mechanic. I almost looped out of my chair.
5: Yeah, me too.
7: Sure wish I knew how I lost it.
5: Well, didn't you miss it?
7: No.
5: When was the last time you remember having it?
7: Well, when when we was talking to the ground crew, I think. But I ain't too sure.
8: And you kept it in your jacket pocket?
7: Yeah, this one here.
8: Well, did you take the jacket off at any time?
7: Yeah, I think so.
8: When?
7: Later, when we was hanging around the office, I got kind of hot.
8: In the office, huh?
7: Yeah, I tossed it on a chair. Somebody could have taken it then.
8: Well, the only trouble is Paul and Craig leave the office wide open. Everybody wanders in and out.
7: Yeah, places like Grand Central Station.
8: But if Martin, the power to cut the elevator cable on the beach, had been around, somebody would have noticed him, I'm sure, since he quit.
7: Well, look, what are we beating our brains out for? Why don't we go after him? It's a cinch he cut the strap, too.
8: Paul and Craig are checking on his whereabouts. The address he left with him was a dud.
7: Well, if you ask me, he's behind the whole thing. He was awful sore when he quit, so he cut the strap. Then he killed Moran to keep him quiet. This morning, he tried to get rid of us, figuring we was getting a little close.
8: There are a couple of weak spots, Tank.
7: Hmm? What, for instance?
8: How did he know Moran was going to tell us anything? He wasn't on the field or in the hangar when we talked to him.
7: Well...
8: And what about the strange enemy fighters, the Zeros and Messerschmitts the pilots have been seeing?
7: That's something else again.
8: Something I don't think he could handle by himself. For instance, how did he know about the cargo run to Kansas City last night?
7: Well, he was tipped off.
8: Exactly. So there's someone else in the airline who's involved.
7: Oh, and Martin's doing all the dirty work?
8: Either that or he's the brains and someone's working for him.
7: Sweet little nest of rattlesnakes we stepped into, ain't it?
8: Sweet is hardly the word for it. Well, I guess we better head back to the office, see if Paul's turned up anything on Martin.
7: I'm almost scared to...
8: Why?
7: Maybe Inspector Fry will be there with cups for us.
8: Forget it. Come on.
4: So Hop leads the way across the field back to the row of hangars in silence, mentally wrestling with the many unanswered questions in the back of his mind. Who's their enemy on the field? Who took the cargo strap from Tank's pocket? Exactly what are the ghostly fighter planes? What caused the crash of the DC-4 the night before? Oh, and seemingly hundreds of others. Reaching the hangar marked Ace Flying Service, the boys turned to the small administration office alongside. At the door, Tank raises his hand to knock when suddenly they hear Paul Conroy's voice, loud with anger.
8: Tank, hold it. Let's wait here. Listen a minute.
9: Listen to me, sir. I put my life savings into this line. I begged and borrowed.
8: Who's with him?
9: Bert Clay, quiet. So many people money. You expect me to give it all up now?
10: After all, Paul, I had to do some heavy scratching myself. I'm not sitting pretty, and neither is Vinny.
9: And why do you want to sell out now?
8: Did you hear that? Yeah, quiet.
10: No point in staying with a drowning ship. This line's finished, Paul. Completely wrecked. Every trip in the last week has been a loss for us. We only have 3 clients left, and as soon as their contracts run out, we'll lose them, too.
9: We'll find others.
10: With our reputation, quit kidding yourself. But if we sell out now, get at least part of our money back.
9: I won't do it. I'm going to fight this thing through.
10: You can't do it. And Paul,
9: yes,
10: I've spoken to Vinny about it. He agrees with me.
9: Agrees with you? You mean he wants to sell out, too?
10: Yes, he can't take it anymore either.
9: I don't believe it. Where is he anyway?
10: Home. He called while you were out this afternoon. Doesn't feel too good yet, but he'll be in the morning.
9: And I'll wait. I want to hear him say he's through straight tonight.
10: Okay, Paul, have it your way. But what
7: crash,
10: are we going to do
7: Paul's
10: about
7: really
10: it?
7: Paul's really having a rough time.
10: We haven't any pilots.
9: None of the boys have come back?
10: After that crash, what do you think?
9: Well, I'll ask Hop and Tank to take her out. They've done so much already.
10: Paul, are you sure they're okay?
9: What do you mean?
10: Well, they're nice enough guys, but they certainly haven't helped us very much. And as a matter of fact, our luck's been worse since they got here.
9: It's not their fault. They're doing everything they can.
10: What about the murder?
9: Or if you don't honestly think they did it, do you?
10: I don't know. You heard what Inspector Fry said this afternoon?
9: Yes, yeah, a lot of mouthwash. Hop and Tank are being framed. Lord help the guy who's doing it when they find out.
7: You can say that again.
10: Of course, you know them better than I do.
9: Yes, I do, and they're tops. You take my word for it. If anybody can help us carve out of this mess, they're the boys.
10: All right. Well, I'm afraid it's too late now.
8: Okay, Tank, let's go in. Pop, what do you think?
11: I think it's very interesting.
8: Go on, knock.
7: You bet.
8: No, hold it. Why? Somebody just ducked around the corner of the building. Come on.
11: Hey, wait a minute. What's the idea?
8: Somebody else was listening. Tank, at that window. Easy now.
11: See him?
8: Yes, there he is, running behind that hangar.
11: Who is it?
8: Wait. He has to pass that open door. The light will hit him.
11: Great Scott.
8: Who is it?
11: Tank, it. It's Vinny.
8: Vinny? The other partner?
11: Yes.
8: But Craig said he's home in bed.
11: Not now, he isn't. I swear that's Vinny.
7: Jumping Jennies, what's going on here?
8: I don't know yet, pal, but things are beginning to shape up. A few more leads like this, and we'll have the answer to the whole mystery.
4: Spinning on his heel, Hop turns back to the small administration building, his mind churning with all he's seen and heard. Tank lumbers behind, slowly shaking his head. Things are getting a little too complex for him. Gang, you won't want to miss the action-packed climax of today's episode, so stand by. Well, now to get back to the helicopter. Have you ever heard of Floyd Carlson, test pilot for the Bell helicopter people? A couple of years ago, he pulled off the first civilian rescue with one of the new planes, and it's quite a story. Carlson took the helicopter and flew out over Lake Erie looking for four people trapped on mush ice while fishing. Mush ice, as you may know, is extremely dangerous. Well, anyway, he took a helicopter equipped with wheels, not floats, and flew out to where the four men were stranded. No boat could get anywhere near the men because of the ice. Well, the situation was pretty critical, so Carlson flew over to the four men while the Coast Guard was trying to get through the ice with a boat. He dropped down and took off two of the men, one at a time. He flew them to shore, and by the time he went back for the third one, the Coast Guard had crashed through the ice and rescued the other two. Two of the men wrote a letter to the Bell people, and I'd like to quote a part of it. Wednesday, when we were stranded on the dangerous ice, not daring to move, little did we realize that aircraft was to play such an important part in our rescue. But that bug with three legs, that windmill-equipped lifesaver, that hummingbird, that little angel, that marvelous little machine is something, and we do mean something. Wednesday is the first time either of us saw it demonstrated, and what a demonstration. The helicopter is, without doubt, the coming flying machine. We'd like to have one to hop from trout stream to trout stream. If at any time anyone is in doubt as to what a helicopter can do, kindly refer him to us. We'll sell him the idea. Unquote. Floyd Carlson, the pilot, went a long way to prove the helicopter is a coming flying machine, and you'll want to learn to fly them. So always remember, America needs flyers. And now, back to our story. It is after 2 a.m, and without mentioning the fact that they saw Vinny, Hop and Tank have taken the DC-4 on a routine cargo flight up to Kansas City. Paul rides jump seat with them, and the trip has been fairly quiet. Now, 100 miles west of Little Rock, Tank sits bolt upright.
6: Hey, ain't we getting close to where they saw them enemy fighters?
12: We're in the exact area now, Tank.
6: I've been watching for them the last 10 minutes. Why didn't somebody tell me? Pretty thick out there. Clouds are starting to pile up.
9: You think we'll get some weather, Hop?
12: No, I checked with the rain station 15 minutes ago. It'll be heavy, but no trouble.
6: I don't see nothing.
12: Keep your eyes peeled.
6: I don't know whether I really want to see a fighter or not.
12: We've got to see it, Paul. We've got to know what we're up against.
6: I suppose so. Heads up!
12: See a tank?
6: I see something. Ain't sure what. Off there to the right.
12: It's a kind of green light. Right in the cloud.
6: Green? The other boy saw green, too.
13: Look!
6: Good Lord!
13: It's a Jap Zero.
6: It came out of the cloud and cut across our head. I can't believe it.
12: And it's perfect in every detail. Yeah, see the insignia?
6: It's turning. Coming at us straight on.
14: Listen
6: to that voice.
14: Now you will die. You have taken my life and I shall be avenged.
4: As the ghostly hollow voice echoes in the cabin of the plane and the Zero roars straight toward them, machine guns chattering a deadly song, Hop, Tank, and Conroy sit frozen in their seats. They'd expected this, they knew what was coming, but still cannot overcome the shock. And now they're heading for a seemingly inevitable collision. Gang, there's all kinds of action in our next episode, so don't fail to listen. 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So long, Hop. 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Hop Harrigan is a transcribed copyrighted feature appearing in All American Comics magazine.

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0: America's number one adventurer, K-7, former United States secret agent who operated in 22 countries, on land, on sea, and in the air, brings you a story of today. Here is K-7.
1: Colonies have assumed a new importance in the world of today, for many nations depend upon their colonial empires for raw materials. Recently, residents of one nation's colonies have been leaving for their homeland because of fears of an uprising. Authorities investigated and found these fears well grounded. Enemy aliens were found to be concentrated in several cities and preparing to strike while the mother country was otherwise engaged. Further investigation was found advisable, and my old friend, Special Agent Z, was engaged for this work. John Holbrook will take up the story at this point.
0: Thank you, K-7. Our story begins as Agent Z and his assistant, Patricia Norwood, talk with the Consul General of an important colony. They've just arrived after a long ocean trip, and Agent Z is attempting to get as much information as possible.
2: Agent Z.
3: Yes?
2: I can't tell you how glad I am that you and Miss Norwood arrived at this time.
3: Well, suppose you give us the picture as you see it. We know there has been a concentration of enemy aliens. Have they stirred up any trouble?
2: No. No, they've been quiet enough. They have a feeling that it's the calm before a storm.
4: You must have a reason.
2: I have, Miss Norwood. Here, this report will interest you. Suppose you read it, Agent Z.
3: Yes.
2: It was wireless by one of our destroyers.
3: You received it this morning, I see. Suggest you investigate ownership of fishing smack Tangier. Stopped boat yesterday. Made routine inspection of papers. About 20 minutes later, Tangier went to bottom. Sea was calm. Believe boat was scuttled by crew. Well, this message may be important.
4: Well, Z, what do you think is the explanation?
3: Well, Pat, I can only guess. But my guess would be that the Tangier carried contraband of some kind. If it was deliberately sunk, the action was taken to prevent a second and more thorough search.
2: That's exactly what I think, Agent Z.
4: But what could the fishing boats be doing?
3: Well, they could bring in arms, Pat.
2: Yes. I hesitated to voice that thought, Agent Z.
3: Well, sir, I'll start my investigation at once. And the first thing I'm going to do is to find out why the fishing boat Tangier sank. And this afternoon, I want a seaplane put at our disposal. Tomorrow, I'll want a small seagoing tug and diving equipment.

0: That afternoon, Agent C and Patricia flew out over the ocean for an observation flight.
1: Now, we must be almost over the spot, Pat. The position given by the destroyer was 34 degrees, 10 minutes north, 10 degrees west. We're almost there.
2: I can still see the bottom clearly, Z. We should be able to sight the wreck.
1: Yes, I was sure we could. The ocean isn't more than 40 or 50 feet deep here. The bottom is sandy. That makes it easy to see from a plane.
2: Z?
1: Yes?
2: There's a boat off to the left.
1: I just sighted it, Pat. I'm going to fly over them. Use the glasses.
2: But I can't make out what they're doing. Wait, Z.
1: Yes, what is it?
2: Z.
1: Yes?
2: That boat is directly over the wreck of the Tangier. I see it lying on the sandy bottom.
1: Yes, you're right, Pat. And the boat is starting away. They've seen us. Hang on, we're going down.
2: What are you going to do, Z?
1: I'm going to land and mark the spot. That boat getting away now is down there for some reason. I want to know why. We'll mark the spot with a buoy and come back here tonight. Tomorrow morning, I'm going to find out why the Tangier sank.

0: Agent Z landed over the sunken Tangier and marked the spot with a small buoy. Then he and Patricia went ashore. A few hours later, they returned on a seagoing tug and anchored over the wreck for the night. We join them at dawn as Z prepares his diving equipment to go below and examine the wreck.
1: Well, the sea is calm this morning, Pat. I ought not to be down more than half an hour.
2: Z, yes? Are you sure it's safe for you to go down alone? There are only four members of the crew on this tug, and none of them has had any diving experience.
1: Oh, there's no danger, Pat. We've taken soundings, and the Tangier is only 40 feet below the surface. I've gone down deeper than that a good many times.
2: Yes, but suppose something should happen.
1: Nothing can happen. I don't even need a diving suit on this job. I'll just slip this helmet over my head, and the force of the air being pumped down to me holds the water out. It's like turning a teacup over in a basin of water. The air is cupped in around my head.
2: But what about those lead shoes you're putting on?
1: Well, these shoes are half weight, just heavy enough to hold me right side up on the bottom. They're on. Now I'll slip the helmet on. We'll test the telephone lines. Put your headset on, Pat.
2: All right, please.
1: The only way we can talk to each other after I put my helmet on is by telephone.
2: I'm ready. Can you lift the helmet?
1: Yeah, sure. Here it goes on, Pat.
2: Is it all right?
1: Yes. Here comes our native captain. He knows how to man the air pump. Tell him to start.
2: Start the air pump, Captain. Hurry.
3: Yes, Michelle. I'm ready.
1: Don't sound so desperate, Pat. Is your telephone headset working all right? Can you hear me clearly?
2: Yes, Z, I can hear you.
1: All right. I'm going over the side. As soon as I'm a foot or two underwater, I'll stop for a minute and make sure the helmet is watertight before going down. You see that the air keeps coming, and don't worry. I'll talk to you every minute I'm on the bottom.
2: Z, be careful.
1: Huh?
2: The rope ladder's to your right.
1: I see it. Goodbye, Pat.
4: Pat, I'm under. Helmet seems all right.
2: You sure it doesn't leak?
4: Oh, it's okay. I'm going down.
2: Keep talking, Z. Are you all right?
4: Yes, Pat. Almost on the bottom now. I can see the Tangier. I'm down. The ship is lying on its side.
2: Can you see inside?
4: No. Wait. I'm going to climb up on the side. There's a cabin door broken off.
2: Z. Z, I can't see you now. I've been watching over the rail.
4: I'm up on the side. I think I can go in, Pat. One thing I'm sure of, this boat was deliberately scuttled. There are no holes in the hull. I'm going to try and get inside. Keep the line straight up there.
2: I'm watching them.
4: I'm inside. I can see, too. Pat, this cabin is full of cases. Here's one broken open.
2: Can you see what's in them?
4: Yes. Here's the answer, Pat. The Tangier was smuggling rifles. There are 24 cases down here. I'm going to try it.
2: Z, can you hear me, Z? What's the matter?
4: My lines, Pat. They're fouled. It'll be all right. Keep the air coming.
2: Have you got them loose? Z. Z, can you hear me?
4: Yes, Pat. The air line is free. It's the telephone line that's fouled. I'll get it.
2: Z. Z, answer me. Z. Answer me, Z. Z, can you hear me?
0: As Z went below the surface of the water, a powerful motorboat came into sight behind them. A man stood in its bow and studied the tug through a powerful glass.
5: Keep the motors running.
6: Can you see them?
5: Yes. We'll come up on them on the port side. They're diving off the starboard. All right, let's go.
6: You're sure they won't see us?
5: They're all on the starboard side, watching the man who's below the surface. We'll board them before they even know we're near. All right. They can't see us now. The cabin is between them and us. We're closing in.
6: How many do you think are aboard the tug?
5: Oh, four or five. Probably two men below the deck in the engine room. Two more in the girl around the deck. The special agent is probably the one who was diving. Shut off the motors. We drift up on the side. We are alongside. You and I will board. We'll take them unexpectedly. Have your gun, Kennedy.
6: I've got it.
5: All right. I'll go around the bow and surprise them. You're on the stern. Come up behind them. We'll have them between us. Ready. We come alongside. Hold it. Don't let the bush bump. All right. Now, one of you stay here. That one, hold the bush together. Come on, Wallbach. Remember, have your gun ready.
2: Z, can you hear me? Are you all right? Something's gone wrong. Keep the air going down.
3: Yes, Mary Major.
2: Hello. Hello, Z. Z, if you hear me, answer. Hello.
5: Both have it. Don't try to move.
2: Who are you?
5: Remove that telephone headset, mademoiselle.
2: But I...
5: Your friend on the bottom need not know we are here. Search that one, Volbeck.
6: He has no gun.
2: Wait, you stopped him pumping. There's no air going down. He's down there. He's got to have air.
5: We will leave him there. Cut the air and telephone lines going over the rail, Volbeck.
2: No. No, you can't.
5: It is done, mademoiselle. Your friend will remain down with the Tangier. Volbeck, go down to the engine room. There must be two or three more aboard. Take them prisoners.
6: At once.
1: You'll both stand where you are. If either one of you moves, I'll shoot.
2: Oh, Z, you're safe.
1: Yes, Pat, I'm safe. When my line's fouled, I managed to slip out of the helmet and come to the surface. Evidently, I arrived just in time. Now, Pat, take their guns. I've found all the evidence I need. These men are gun runners.
0: Warships were sent to the colony and are maintaining a vigilant watch to prevent further attempts of gun running. Within the colony, enemy aliens have been rounded up and deported. Peace depends on constant vigilance. We must never slacken that vigilance. Listen for my next story. This is K7 speaking.

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0: Log entry, the Catch Scarlet Queen. Position, 33 degrees 14 minutes west, 32 degrees 6 minutes north. Gyro compass course 257. Wind fresh, sky fair. Remarks, departed Kobe, Japan with three crew confined to sick bay due to mutinous actions of first officer. Reason for mutiny, the Boston Geisha in Chesapeake Bay. It was mid-afternoon when the Scarlet Queen stood into the broad harbor of Kobe. Last time I'd been there, it had been teeming with merchantmen and busy with lighters wallowing between anchored ships and the crowded docks. That was before the war. Now there was only a scattering of native craft flying in and out, a few American liberties and victories, and the rusted hulls of sunken Japanese freighters breaking through the dirty water. The industrial section of the city behind had been firebombed into a skeleton of lonely chimneys and portions of single walls. I cleared in through Army occupation officials, and we found dockage at a half-collapsed pier that somehow gave you a sense of the apathy of the whole nation to which it was connected.
1: Single up, all in!
0: After night fell, my chief mate Gallagher and the rest of the crew, except one sad-eyed gangway watch, headed up a path through the ruined warehouses toward town. I settled down in my cabin. The night was stuffy and hot, and the whole picture was helped by the sampan that splashed her anchor on my windward. The faint breeze sweeping across her came to me full of the stink of rotting fish, rancid soybean sauce, and souring rice. A couple of hours went by, and I heard the clatter of feet across our gangway. I had my head out of the cabin door just as three of my crew stumbled aboard. They weren't drunk, they were hurt. Their clothes were ragged and their faces were torn and bleeding. I called one of them over.
2: Yes, sir.
0: What the devil happened, Nielsen? You guys pick a sumo wrestler or something?
2: It was the chief, sir.
0: Gallagher, where is he?
2: He's at the Rose Bar. He's roaring, sir. He's off his nut.
0: Well, how did it start?
2: I don't know. Three of us were at the bar and the chief come in from someplace and just started in on us like he was off his nut. But he could drink better than that, sir.
0: I'm sorry, Nielsen.
2: I've been tangled up before, but the guppy had to give us along with it. Says Captain Carney can look for a new chief mate. He ain't going any farther.
0: Hey, what?
2: That's right, sir. Says he's jumping ship here in Kobe, of all places.
0: I shouldn't have left the ship, but I knew what Nielsen meant. Kobe's no place to be in Gallagher's condition. In my log, Kobe was about number three in the tough ports of the world.
3: And so Mutual continues The Voyage of the Scarlet Queen, written by Gil Dowd and Bob Tallman, and starring Elliot Lewis. The Scarlet Queen, proudest ship to plow the seas, bound for uncharted adventure. Every week a complete entry in the log, and every week a league further in the strange voyage of the Scarlet Queen.
0: I left instructions with my gangway watch, dropped Nielsen and the other two at an Army first aid station for some stitches and anti-tetanus shots, and headed for the Rose Bar myself. I shouldn't have gone. I was under contract to a Shanghai firm called Kang & Son, and their contact here in Kobe was to meet me on the ship to supply me with more instructions for my voyage after a $10 million prize somewhere in the South Pacific. So far on the trip, wherever there had been Kang men, there had also been others working for Constantino and bribing, stealing, and murdering to stop the voyage of the Scarlet Queen. This sticky Japanese night held a lot of potential. I fought my way along Kobe's streets crowded with smells, sounds, and humanity. I elbowed past street urchins, beggars, professional riffraff. Finally found the garish front of the Rose Bar a block or so down from Motomachi Street. Gallagher wasn't in sight. The squat bartender grinned at me when I walked up to him. Put a greasy glass in front of him.
4: Hello, Yank. What do you drink?
0: Nothing. I look for man. Big red hair. He fight three other men here. You see him?
4: Sure. Oh, yes. I see him all right.
0: You know where he is?
4: Oh, yes, Yank. I know.
0: Where is he?
4: Why you want him?
0: He's my chief mate, and I want him to go back to the ship.
4: Oh, yes, very good. All things very high now in Japan. Inflation.
0: Okay, how much?
4: All things very high. Chief mate cost $100 max.
0: Yeah, you're a real comedian, Charlie. I'll give you 10.
4: Oh, no. I give you 10. You give me 90.
0: 10. He's a low-type chief mate.
4: Oh, then why you want to find him, huh?
0: I'll see you later, Charlie. You're too funny for me.
4: Oh, those, please, wait a minute, Yank. Make me an offer.
0: I thought that's what we were talking about. I said 10, didn't I? $10 max.
4: Oh, it's worth more. Like 20.
0: 10 now and 10 if he's where you say he is.
4: Arigato, arigato gozaimasu. Go upstairs in the back. First room on that side. If he throw you down, I still get my other 10.
0: The stairway led to the dim, whispering second floor of the building. I knocked on the first door to the right. I heard another door close softly inside the room someplace. Then I knocked again. There was no answer, so I went in. Gallagher sat slouched at a table that held two glasses and a half-emptied bottle.
5: What are you,
0: You're pinning on a pretty good one, aren't you, Red? Yeah. Come on, it's time you went back to the ship.
5: Get out of here, Connie. I'm not going with
0: you. Yeah. Well, we'll talk it over in the morning after you slip this off.
5: I don't like the food. I don't like the work. I don't like you. I don't like the whole stinking thing.
0: Come on, Red.
5: Get out of here, Connie. You're a brain. You with a...
0: I quit acting like a teenage punk, Gallagher.
5: You don't believe me. Get out of here.
0: Get on your feet, you rum hound.
5: Let go of me. I'm telling you, Connie, let go or I'll toss you out of the window.
0: All right, Red. All right, now get up. We're going back to the ship.
5: I'm not going with you. Stay in here.
0: You're full of rotten liquor, Red.
5: I'm fed up with you. I'll show you how fed up I am.
0: Take it easy, Red. That's enough.
5: I haven't even started.
0: All right, Gallagher. Sleep it off here, then.
5: That's the idea, Connie.
0: And the Queen sails at dawn. With you aboard or without you. I started back to the ship trying to figure this thing out. There were two things wrong in the Rose Bar outside of Charlie the bartender. Gallagher's eyes didn't look as drunk as he acted, and he could hit harder than he hit me. But from there on, it was his story, and I couldn't see any payoff coming from our knocking each other around that room for the rest of the night. We stumbled down the path toward the warehouses and onto our collapsing pier. I picked up the friendly sound of water stroking the sides of the wooden hull. The lights of the Queen gave me a feeling of warmth after the trouble and the subdued uneasiness of the Colby night. I felt like I was coming home as I walked up to it. Then I stopped. Part of coming home was seeing the gangway watch standing at the after starboard corner of the main house and ready with a smile as I came aboard. But he wasn't there. I started running. I was in the middle of the gangway when I heard the shots. By instinct, I went into a crouch and hugged the plank. The first set of footsteps came fast. He jumped from the rail to the quayside faster than I could draw and aim my automatic. Two slugs were all I wasted in the darkness. I had to see what he'd left aboard. Part of it was in sight when I looked up. A man in a white jacket with one red sleeve staggered out of my cabin.
6: Pardon the informality, Skipper. You are Connie, aren't you?
0: Yeah, who are you?
6: I'm Chalmers. That mean anything to you?
0: That depends on the story that goes with it. Here, come on in. I'll take a look at that arm.
6: No, wait. I'll go in there. I don't know how dead he is.
0: Who?
6: There were two of them. Stopped one in there, but the other one...
0: Well, twist a handkerchief around it. What's the matter with you? Look at that deck.
6: Pardon me if I bleed to death.
0: Forget it. You know who he is?
6: Yeah. His name is McAllister.
0: Mm-hmm. Here, let me see that arm. All right, hold. Who does he work for?
6: You're brighter than that, Connie. How do you think he picked me?
0: Constantino? Don't answer that. All right, hold still, will you? 25 caliber. Scorched your coat. Where were you?
6: Told you there were two of them. I was after the one who grabbed my briefcase.
0: You brought it in a briefcase? That's great. Why didn't you wear a Chinese flag?
6: Hey, look, don't tell Kang how it happened. I've been trying to save up enough to get back to the States. I'll never get another job out here if this gets back to Kang.
0: At this rate, I'll never get to Kang. What were the instructions, do you know?
6: Instructions? I don't know. They gave me a package wrapped in oilskin. I just threw it
0: in your briefcase. Yeah. Here, use your good arm. Hold this light on him. I'm going to frisk him. McAllister, that checks.
6: Yeah, I've seen him around.
0: 3 yen, 15 sen. The key ring.
6: Yeah, maybe those keys will lead us somewhere.
0: We're already there.
6: Huh?
0: This one unlocks my cabin. This one's the food stores, paint stores, sail locker, bosun's chest.
6: I don't get it. Those are your keys?
0: No, but I got a set just like them. I had these made for my first officer, Mr. Gallagher.

0: locker. Bosun's chest.
1: I don't get it. Those are your keys?
0: No, but I got a set just like them. I had these made for my first officer, Mr. Gallagher. After that key ring hit me, I tore into that stiff like a grave robber. I ripped out his pockets, coat lining, shoes, trying to find something to follow. The only thing with an address on it was a folded up square of rice paper printed in English block letters. It said, "The New Chicago Palace of Joyful Dancing. Your welcome management, Madam Tallulah Nashimoto. Home cooking." The New Chicago Palace of Joyful Dancing was a sagging, bomb-scorched frame and paper building on Motomachi Street. The front of the building was draped in red, white, and blue bunting, and under a star-spangled, slant-eyed imperial likeness of General MacArthur was a sign that said, "Please to come in and dance with beautiful democratic geisha, Mr. Yank, to music of Leroy Suzuki and his hot jumpers." Below that, with fewer words but more meaning, was another sign. "Out of bounds to military personnel." At the door, a blast of stale air hit us, sickening with rice, beer, sake, poisonous whiskey, and cheap perfume. A square-built porcelain-faced Nipponese doll, who might have looked attractive in native hairdress and kimono, had put on a cheap Western-style rayon dress and crimped her hair into a bad permanent wave to entertain the conquerors with a song she was never born to sing.

0: Chalmers and I were supplied with a marble top table and two giggling geishas. In spite of the brilliant conversation, I found time to look the joint over for a face that looked intelligent enough to answer some of my questions. None of them, slant-eyed or straight, even looked sober. Then behind a portiere of eucalyptus beads that partitioned off the bar, I caught a glimpse of what I was looking for. She was at least two heads taller than any other Japanese girl in the place. The way she fit her Western clothes, you could tell she hadn't suffered from any vitamin deficiencies as a child. I guessed that this was the welcome management, Madame Talula Nashimoto. I left Chalmers in the clutches of Rose Brassum and Red Hot Mama and went into the bar.
1: Hello, Mr. Yang. Are they treating you right?
0: I not come to dance. I come look for a man, friend, other man named McAllister.
1: You can stop the phony pigeon talk. I'm a Boston girl myself.
0: Yeah. I should have known you didn't get this way in Skiaki.
1: You like it?
0: Well, enough to pity the poor GIs that's out of bounds for it.
1: We got a back door.
0: What's the password? Constantino?
1: I wouldn't know. What does that mean in Japanese?
0: In English, it means a dead man on my ship.
1: Why are you telling me this?
0: Because he had an ad from this place in his wallet. Is that good enough?
1: Well, now you are disturbed again. You are so often confused between friend and enemy. Do you agree? San Francisco and Honolulu?
0: What are you giving me, San Francisco and Honolulu?
1: Your chief mate. In those places, he was not the dishonest one you thought him to be. And here in Kobe, at the Rose Bar, he was not as drunk as you thought.
0: I know that. But I don't know why.
1: You will. I think he'd better explain it himself.
0: You're telling me he's here?
1: I'll tell you nothing. I only ask you to look. Come.
0: Uh-huh. What brought him here?
1: There are men who hang around here to do all kinds of little things for a few yen. One of them was named Chalmers.
0: Chalmers?
1: Yes. I recommended him for the job.
0: Why?
1: He was tired living, and I wanted to help him out.
0: Kind of missed on that one, didn't you?
1: Not at all. The dead man on your boat. That is Chalmers. The man who killed him. The man who brought you here.
0: Don't tell me. He's McAllister, a Constantino man, and I let him pull a switch on me.
1: You see? I told you you were confused between friend and enemy.
0: Yeah. I'm still confused about you.
1: You won't be. This is the room.
0: Mm-hmm.
2: Come on in, Connie.
1: McAllister!
0: Don't put on the surprise act, Tallulah. I halfway expected it.
2: Thanks for the lift, Tallulah. You give good service in this joint.
1: Don't thank me. Thank Mr. Gallagher.
3: Think nothing of it.
1: But it's going to cost you, Mac. You pay as you go out. I'll be waiting in the bar.
2: All right, boys. Put him in the chair.
4: Come on.

0: Hi, I'm Tyler. He's not going to talk with his hands. I guess we're ready to get down to business, Connie.
1: Watch his eyes, Mac. You want him to be able to see that thing, don't you?
2: I can see. I'm seeing plenty.
0: We'll get it down to dollars and cents, Connie, so you can talk, huh? I got the stuff from Kang, and now you're going to tell me what it means, huh?
2: I am, huh?
1: Well, you better tell him, Skipper. It won't cost you much.
2: Sure, I can believe that.
0: I hope you can, Connie. Here, we'll start out with a map. Now, look at it.
1: Go on, look at it, Skipper. You got nothing to lose.
0: What's funny? What is it?
2: Looks like a lousy chart of a body of water between the peninsula and the mainland, doesn't it?
0: I know that. Where is it?
2: There's no position on the thing. No latitude or longitude.
0: Don't be smart, Connie. You know where it is. Come on.
2: Okay, put down the club, McAllister. You can have it. And I hope you get a lot of good out of it. That's a chart of Chesapeake Bay.
3: Why, you...
2: I knew you'd like. It looks like it was traced out of a Rand McNally atlas, if that'll help.
1: Leave him alone, McAllister. It's not his fault that Kang has a sense of humor.
0: All right, Gallagher. You put the finger on Chalmers. You knew where he was going, when he'd arrive.
1: Yeah, but I didn't know the map was phony.
0: But you knew where Chalmers came from, didn't you?
1: Yeah.
0: That's where we're going, then. Where is it?
1: Between here and Osaka, about 20 miles up. You got a car?
0: I can get one. Woods?
4: Yeah.
0: You stay here with Connie. Leave him in the chair the way he is, but stay here till we get back, okay?
4: Yeah. Okay, Max.
1: Goodbye, Skipper. We might have made quite a team if we'd been born on the same side of the dollar sign, huh?
2: Why, you...
0: Let's go, Gallagher. We'll talk about that later.
2: I sat there, lashed to the straight-back chair, and watched Wood for a half an hour, waiting for a glimmer of something beside gunmen to show through his eyes. But he didn't have it. The cords around my wrist started to dig in as the circulation was cut. My arms began to swell. I tried to cover up the pain with thoughts, but they didn't help because I couldn't skirt the fact that I'd been suckered in by McAllister with a simple switch of identities. And the rest of it didn't make sense. Especially that pencil chart of Chesapeake Bay. I finally got around to asking Wood for a drink of water. When he refused, I shut up. Spent another 20 minutes watching the moths wisping in to die in the flame of an oil lamp. I didn't hear the door as it was cracked open, but Woods did. He was on his feet with a belly gun cupped in his hand. Then all the fight went out of him. I didn't blame him. A new kimono walked in, wrapped very neatly around welcome management.
5: Am I intruding?
6: Depends on what you want, Tallulah.
5: I've got your drink and a phone message.
6: Oh.
5: Max says everything is under control, but to stay here till he gets back.
6: Good. Thanks for the drink.
5: I hope you like it. Got ginseng in it.
6: I don't know whether I like it or not with me so busy.
5: Just stay where he is. Enjoy your drink.
6: Hey, works fast. Or is it that kimono?
5: Take your choice.
6: The drink's gone.
5: Well?
6: Come in.
2: That was the first time I'd ever watched a Boston geisha work. The girls on Beacon Hill should have picked up a few pointers while she was there. In 20 seconds, he'd melted from tough gunmen. Two sighs and a murmur after that, he'd forgotten I was in the room. By the time she finished with him, he didn't know he was there either. He still had a slightly surprised look on his face, but something new had been added. It was made of ivory and had fancy carving on it. It was a knife hilt jutting out at an angle from just over his heart.
5: What's the matter, Captain Carney? Don't you enjoy the new Chicago Palace of Joyful Dancing?
2: After that performance, sister, I got nothing but respect.
5: Was good, wasn't it? Hold still, I'll untie you.
2: Maybe sometime in a letter or something. He'll tell me what the devil's going on.
5: There. You moved them?
2: You did hear me, didn't you?
5: I'm glad all the Yanks aren't like you. With no time for anything but business.
2: My hand's hurt. But I can listen.
5: Hmm. I noticed that about you. There's nothing to worry about anymore.
2: You brought me here, didn't you?
5: And I got you out of it.
2: Yeah, that's a good part of the way, but McAllister and the others are headed for what I need.
5: Instructions from Kang? No, they aren't.
2: We heard different stories, then.
5: There are many different stories from Kobe.
2: Shall I hear your version?
5: I think you'd like it. I think it would make you feel better.
2: From here, I could stand that.
5: Your information from Kang is in good hands.
2: Whose?
5: Your chief mate, Gallagher.
2: You're calling that good?
5: Yes, I am. You are still confused between friend and enemy.
2: What's your payoff in this deal?
5: I don't need a payoff. Kang and son pay me very good salary.
2: You're my Kang contact here in Kobe?
5: What did you expect? Pot-bellied office worker?
2: Well, I...
5: Don't believe me. Really, I don't blame you after what has happened. Let me explain.
2: Huh?
5: I was to meet you on your ship.
2: That's right.
5: But with McAllister and the others of Constantino, I could not move.
2: So?
5: So with a messenger, I contacted Gallagher when he came ashore tonight. Chalmers was my idea. But your Gallagher was the genius who drew the map of Chesapeake Bay.
2: What?
5: Which they so cleverly stole from Chalmers on the Scarlet Queen.
2: Yeah. Where's Gallagher now?
5: Out wasting enough time so that I could make fatal love to Mr. Woods.
2: You know, I'll believe all this when I wake up on the Scarlet Queen tomorrow morning well into the inland sea.
5: You think it's a dream?
2: I think it's a nightmare.
5: To wake up, you will awake in your chair with your arms behind like before. Only here.
2: Hmm?
5: This time, you have Mr. Woods' gun in your hand.
2: And the last conversation I had with Tallulah Nashimoto was in regard to the safety catch on the 25 caliber Sambu automatic. We tugged Wood's body out of sight, and she left as quietly as she'd entered. I sat there, more comfortable this time with my finger curled over a trigger, and I winked.
3: Connie, you were smart. Now let's talk sense about that shot, shall we?
2: I don't know, Mac. Things have changed in Chesapeake Bay.
3: What do you mean? Hey, where's Woods?
2: Hey, Red, watch him!
7: Skipper!
2: Gallagher come in last. He slugged the man behind McAllister when I shouted, and I brought my sambu forward and got to my feet. McAllister made it to the door and out toward the entrance. I sent three shots after him. I wasn't sure of my aim in the dimness, but I thought I heard a body crash down the stairs. I went back into the room in time to see Gallagher pick up the other guy for the last time.
1: Well, Skipper, are you proud of me?
2: Proud of you? What for? Putting on that drunk act? For beating up three of my crewmen? For sending that poor Chalmers jerk to be a pigeon on the Queen? For planting your keys on him so I'd follow them into this trap?
1: I had to give him those keys so he could get into the cabin.
2: And what's it got us? A bunch of busted heads. And another black mark against Americans in a foreign port.
1: Oh, stop it, Skipper.
2: And for what?
1: Are you nuts? Here. Here's what. Our sailing order's out of here. Here. Your instructions from Kang.
2: You mean you've been carrying these things around your hip pocket all night? That's another thing, the risks you take. And listen, I'm not forgetting you hit me. According to maritime law, that's mutiny. By dawn the next morning, Kang's instructions were safely memorized. And the Scarlet Queen left her collapsing berth and headed toward the clean sea outside the rubble-filled harbor.
8: Stand by! Great sail!
2: I swung the bows to starboard and we headed into the inland sea that splits the island group that is Japan. A good breeze swept up across Shikoku on our port. I cut the motors.
8: The starboard sheet! Make sail!
2: The main sheet climbed skyward, cupped the wind, and swelled out with it.
8: To the ship sheet, friend! Smartly now!
2: The jib snapped out. The mizzen filled. Scarlet Queen heeled over. filled with life and movement again.
1: How's the rig, skipper? Enough canvas?
7: We got the narrows to do. We'll see how she moves with jib and mizzen.
1: Just so we get through them into someplace else. I didn't like those people.
7: Listen, Red. Speaking of people, I was going to ask you about that second glass on the table at the Rose Bar.
1: Oh, that?
7: Yeah.
1: You said you had a friend on Motomachi Street, didn't you? Well, you weren't ashore.
7: All right. In Jinsen, you stay aboard. I'll go ashore.
1: Yeah, I guess that's even, Stephen. Drink, skipper.
7: After you, mate. After you.

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Wind, brisk. Sky, hazy. Sea, smooth with high cross swell. Mainsail and mizzen reefed. 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

0: The Voyage of the Scarlet Queen stars Elliot Lewis as Phil Kearney with Ed Max as Gallagher. Bob Bruce was heard as McAllister. Jack Crucian was Charlie the bartender. Nielsen was Frank Gristle. And Madame Tallulah was played by Virginia Gregg. Music scored and conducted by Richard Arant. The Scarlet Queen, a command radio production directed by James Burton, is written by Gil Dowd and Bob Tallman. Charles Arlington speaking. 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
1: Afloat with Henry Morgan. Henry Morgan has learned that Panama City is bursting with wealth, which is awaiting the arrival of a Spanish fleet to take it all to Spain. The fleet is assembling in Havana in Cuba. Planning to sack and loot Panama City, Morgan sends Jeffrey Hunter to Havana to pose as a Dutch merchant and to find out movements of the fleet. Meanwhile, in Havana, Diaz has grown tired of Kitty and threatens to sell her in the slave market. Upon his arrival in Havana with Hero, Jeffrey goes to the governor of Cuba, Don Pietro Pizarro. But Dolores sees him and unmasks him as Morgan's spy. Jeffrey refuses to tell why he's in Cuba. So Diaz is given the task of getting this information from him in the torture dungeons.
2: You will regret, Hunter, that you didn't tell me the reason for your being here in Havana.
3: You will never drag from me that information.
2: The ropes are slack. Just one twist and they'll tighten. You'll begin to feel your limbs being torn from your body.
3: Always a coward, aren't you, Diaz?
2: You think to mock me, eh? All right.
1: A vicious twist and limbs stretch. Again the ratchets click. Sweat breaks out in his forehead and teeth bite through clenched lips.
4: Fools!
2: Yes, watch it, Jackie. Give the wheel to me.
1: A savage sound of many clicks and muscles tear from limbs. Pain from the pit of the stomach sends out a muffled cry which forces open the clenched lips and hangs echoed in the dungeon. And though held taut, the figure seems to sag. Water again brings back to the mind the pain of a racked body. It happens all again. But not a word comes from the victim's lips. Coals from the brazier standing near his head stir with the rustle, but his mind is too far away in a world of pain to note the significance of the sound. Until the pincers send screaming pain racing through his body as they burn and tear flesh from his bones. Then the blackness of the mind covers the pain of the body. Deep, deep is the blackness which water cannot revive.
2: That is no good. We'll have to wait and then think up another way.
1: Diaz's lips are thin. His eyes glow with an almost insane luster as he looks upon his fellow creature. So helpless, so broken. And at the moment, so far away from pain. Diaz's anger surges like a red, turbulent tide within. The desire to mutilate, destroy the man he hates, takes all sense from his mind. Like an animal, he snatches from the wall a barbed whip and swings it high above his head.
5: Stop it, Diaz.
6: That will do no good. Man is unconscious.
2: Don Pietro, I did not hear you enter.
6: I came to see what progress you had made. Put down that whip. Will serve no purpose at the moment.
2: Now, he has defeated us. He has told us nothing.
6: And you have not treated him gently.
2: We have tried to revive him, but failed.
6: We can be patient. He will return to a world of pain. And we must think of other means to make him open his mouth. If torture does not, there must be some other way that we can persuade him.
2: Don Pietro. I think I know the way.
6: I am listening.
1: And as Diaz talks, a slow smile spreads over Don Pietro's face, a smile of triumph. Orders are given to the two black attendants to take the unconscious Jeffrey down from the rack and put about him heavy fetters and toss him into a dark, gas-infested cell. Gradually, the black curtain of his mind, they keep full the messengers of pain, who lifts the blanket of blessed unconsciousness. Wearily, he turns his head and tries to moisten the dryness of his lips. When he attempts to move, it's like driving knives through his muscles. All motive power has gone from him. The task is all in a swirling mist. No single thought can come from his aching mind. It is just pain. Pain. Pain. But the same tag sword is cold and brings some relief. Time doesn't exist. There is only pain. And then the iron doors clang open and two men come in. And because his legs will not obey the orders that come from his mind, they each seize an arm.
6: Agony runs through him again.
4: to drag him out once more into the torch-lit dungeon. The yellow light blinds him for a moment. And they pause to let him take a look around. Slowly in the hard light, things take their shape. Instruments of torture beam back.
1: He dully sees Dietz and Don Pietro standing by the wreck. Stupidly, he looks at them. And slowly, he realizes that the wreck is not empty. And it's as though his mind is away from it all, as though he were looking down at himself. And he seems
4: like a disinterested
1: spectator, having no relation to anything about it. Dragged over to the wreck, he looks down at the figure stretched there. And into a pair of eyes which seem to grow large and are full of terror. As he looks, the pain in his head eases to let through his mind so slowly the thin threads of recognition. Once the flow begins, it rushes like a torrent. His scream echoes around the walls.
7: No!
8: Help me, I'm frightened.
2: And now, perhaps, Hunter, you will tell us why Captain Morgan sent you to Havana.
7: I...
2: You know, Kitty will not bear it in silence.
7: You swine. I'll kill you for this.
2: Turn the wheel.
8: No, please, no.
2: Only you, Hunter, can stop that wheel from being turned. Now, come on, Hunter. Tell us!
7: You turn that wheel, and I'll break every bone in your body.
2: Hunter, this is your last chance. Speak up, else I'll turn the wheel myself. You remember that I'm not gentle.
8: Don't let them do it to me, Jeffrey. Don't let them do it.
7: I'll tell you. I think that you are being indeed very wise, Hunter. Now, why did Captain Henry Morgan send you here to Havana? What is the reason? I came of my own accord. No one sent me. I came here to rescue Kitty.
2: Do not lie to us, Hunter. If you lie once, Kitty will suffer. You didn't know that Kitty had come to Cuba.
7: I am a very, very impatient man, Hunter, and I have no mercy. I want this information from you, and I am going to get it. If I do not get the information, this girl will die. Now, what is it to be? This is your last opportunity. Why did you come to Havana?
8: Jeffrey, don't let them hurt me. Please don't let them hurt me anymore.
7: I came to Havana because I want to know about the police assembled in the harbor.
6: So, what did you want to know?
7: When it was sailing for Panama City.
6: Uh-huh. Captain Morgan knew about that, eh? He knows about the wealth in Panama City. Tell me, Hunter, what else does he know about?
7: Isn't that all he needs to know?
6: Oh, Captain Morgan wants to know when the fleet leaves Havana. He thinks, no doubt, to sail ahead of it around Cape Horn and wait for it there until it leaves. The wealth of Panama City.
7: Yes. Yes, that's his plan.
6: I see. Very well, then. This time, Mr. Hunter, we will not be making any mistakes. For this time, Captain Morgan will not be successful. He will fail in his mission. And then I shall have the pleasure of having him here before me, alive, in this very dungeon. What will happen when you do not return?
7: Captain Morgan will go straight ahead with his plans. There's nothing whatever to tell him. You should know that by now. He will say all that, learning information I would have brought back to him.
6: Good. That is very good. It is a surprise that Captain Morgan will receive when he sails to attack the treasure fleet. You should have told us all this information before, Hunter. It would have saved you a lot of pain. Thank you, Diaz, for your cooperation. Good day.
2: Just a moment, Don Pietro. What are we to do with this person now?
6: I do not really care, Diaz. He is of little use to us now. In his present condition, he is useless to anybody. There is to be a sale tomorrow in the market. Put him up for sale. Well, that is all, Diaz. I will go now and leave you to finish off the business. I must go and act upon the information that I have just received.
7: Well, Diaz, fate has thrown me in your path once again. Must be for some purpose. Fate will repeat itself, and I'll be waiting for the next meeting, Diaz. I shall be remembering a lot.
2: When it happens again, Hunter? It will be you who will once again have regrets. The sale in the markets tomorrow should be a very interesting one. I must attend to it. There will be you and Kitty.
9: You're doing that to Kitty.
2: Why? Because it pleases me to do so. But there's another one who's been sold as well as you and Kitty. A certain Antoinette de Lazy. But this one, she is the real Antoinette de Lazy. All right, you men. Take that woman off the rack and bring the two of them with you. We'll take them to the auctioneer in the markets.

0: This is the cell that the auctioneer said to put them in. It isn't very large. Hold the lantern up so that I can see it. It will not be your home for very long, you know. Just until after the sales tomorrow. Oh? So, you are not to be alone. You have a companion here. Who is this?
1: Go away. Please, go away.
0: Very beautiful, too. And you speak in English. There's only one person whom you speak. You must be Antoinette de Lacy, eh?
1: What want you with me?
0: Nothing at the moment. But you make me regret that I'm sailing away on a ship so very soon. The Fates, Hunter, are playing one big joke, eh? The Fates, they put you and Kitty and Antoinette de Lacy in the one cell all together. And tomorrow, you lose sight of each other for good. It's a good joke, a rich joke. All right, lock them in.
1: What is happening? I do not understand it all. I'm so very frightened.
2: Never mind about yourself. Help me with this man, Jeffrey Hunter. Let's try and make him comfortable. He's been tortured. They are cruel and inhuman. These people, they're going to sell us as slaves.
3: Yes, it looks like the end of everything now.
4: It might not be.
3: Why?
4: There's just one chance. One faint glimmer of hope. I have a friend. A Negro called Hero. While he is still free, all is not lost.
5: What a slender hope this is. What could Hero do to aid these three unfortunate people? Listen to the next exciting episode of Afloat with Henry Morgan.
6: What has a hazelnut in every bite?
7: Sorry.
6: And thick milk chocolate for your delight?
7: Sorry.
6: Nougat and caramel golden light?
7: Sorry.
6: And don't forget the hazelnut in every bite. And again, what has a hazelnut in every bite?
7: Sorry.
6: Thick milk chocolate for your delight?
7: Sorry.

0: Tudor Queen, the queen of canned meats. Tudor Queen ham, Tudor Queen ox tongue, Tudor Queen chicken, Tudor Queen luncheon meat. Rich in history, rich in quality, rich in value. Tudor Queen. Tudor Queen, the queen of canned meats. Tudor Queen ham, Tudor Queen ox tongue, Tudor Queen chicken, Tudor Queen luncheon meat. 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Tudor Queen.
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out of the glamorous, mystic east, out of the desert, burning sand, the voice of ancient Persia speaks to the heart of him who understands. To the crunch of the camel's padded feet, neath the purple glow of starlit sky, four travelers in life's caravan meet in their quest for earthly paradise. A sign on the mystic scroll of fate, the moving finger writes in gold. Do you hear the call of Omar? Wait. Kismet is written. Let the tale be told.

0: Umar, the Wizard of Persia. Henry Mason, a wealthy importer of jewels, meets Omar, the Wizard of Persia. In order to remove the curse of unhappiness which seems to have fallen on the family, the Masons must restore an emerald which they possess to its original owner. Omar encourages or warns the family by means of mystic bells, the meaning of which is given in the mystic scroll in Mason's possession. Already the bells warn the family to leave for Persia. They are made the victims of mysterious attacks. Danger threatens them on all sides. They hear a weird howl which they do not understand. At the close of the last episode, the mystic bells ring out the message, "Wise men, bar the door against a howling wolf."
1: Henry, we've simply got to get out of here. I can't stand it. I can't.
2: No, my dear. Are you going to start all over again? We're leaving on the very first train out of Chicago, and that's not for 2 hours yet. Are you all packed?
1: Yes. Jerry is strapping the bag now.
2: And Cynthia?
1: She had just one more bag to pack when I came down. Oh, there it is again. Why can't we do something? Find out what it is or something.
2: Martha, I've told you before. Omar's instructions were simply to bar the doors, and that's all we're going to do until we're told differently.
1: Oh, Henry, what's that?
2: Quiet, Martha. Out in the hall, I wonder...
1: There's someone out there.
2: Well, I'm going to open that door and see.
1: Henry, don't. Look out, he's coming in.
2: Cynthia.
1: Oh, Cynthia, darling, who was it? What happened? It was not, Mother. What's the matter now?
2: But that person in the hall.
1: A person? What do you mean? I didn't see any person.
2: Didn't you hear that sound as we came down the stairs?
1: What sound? I didn't hear anything.
2: Why, Cynthia, we heard it distinctly. Pum, pum, pum.
1: Oh, Daddy, it's better you do. I'm afraid I was the ghost.
2: You?
1: Oh, Cynthia, this is no time for puns. You know we're all on edge. But it wasn't a prank, Mother. It was just my suitcase.
2: Your suitcase?
1: Yes, it was awfully heavy, so I just sort of pulled it down the stairs. Cynthia, that was very thoughtless of you. Where's Jerry? Why couldn't he have carried it down?
3: Why couldn't I carry down what?
1: My suitcase, Jerry. I dragged it down the stairs. Mother thought it was the footsteps of doom or something.
3: Well, I don't blame you a bit, Mrs. Mason. That unearthly howling has got me thinking things, too.
2: You know, Jerry, that howl is beginning to sound familiar to me.
3: Oh, I shouldn't wonder. You've been hearing it all night long.
2: No, I don't mean that, Jerry. It seems I've heard it somewhere before. Somewhere...
1: You mean you've heard the howl, Henry?
2: Yes, but where? Just where?
1: Oh, what's the sense of it, Ned, Daddy? It can't mean anything.
2: Maybe not, Cynthia. Yep.
1: Oh, Henry, this simply can't go on. Oh, there it goes again. Oh, I'll go mad.
3: No, there, Mrs. Mason.
2: I've got it, Jerry. Now I remember.
1: Really, Daddy?
2: Why, George, why didn't I think of that before?
3: What is it, Miss Mason?
2: Why, it's the call of the desert, used by the Bedouin tribes.
1: Bedouin? They're bandits, aren't they, Daddy?
2: Well, they may be, though many of them are pretty decent. They use this call to signal each other over great distances on the desert and in the hills.
1: But, Henry, there's no desert here.
2: No, but there may be some Bedouins, Martha.
1: Gracious, what could they want with us?
2: Well, I told you, didn't I, that there's a powerful band in the Orient that does not wish the emerald returned.
3: And you think?
2: I think these men may be a part of that gang.
3: Boy, they're rather a chivalry bunch, aren't they? Knives in the back and all that sort of thing.
1: Gerald, I wish you wouldn't talk that way. Mother's right, Gerald. Things are bad enough as it is.
3: I'm sorry, dear. I wasn't really serious.
1: Oh, that makes it all the worse. Can't we get started, Henry?
2: All right, dear. All right, Jerry. Will you phone for a cab and I'll get my thing? You bet.
1: Well, come right down, won't you, Henry? I'm so nervous.
2: I won't be a minute.
3: I certainly hope my family got my things packed. Sent them off to the station.
1: Oh, Jerry, I hope so. Now, will you hurry and telephone for the cab?
3: Yes, dear, right away. Hello, operator. Hello? Hello? Well, that's funny. The wire is dead.
1: Oh, dear. Those terrible men. They've cut the telephone wires. I know it.
3: But I used the phone not half an hour ago.
1: But who else could have done it? Are you sure it won't work, Jerry?
3: Well, I'm trying it, dear.
1: Call your father, Cynthia. Maybe he can think up something.
3: Why, there's nothing to worry about, Mrs. Mason. I can always go out and hail a cab.
1: You'll do nothing of the sort. According to Omar, no one is to go out of this house until we're all ready to leave.
4: But, Mother, that was during the night. It's practically noon now.
1: Well, I do wish he'd send us another message so that we know what to do.
4: Oh, Mother, darling. You're beginning to think rather highly of Omar, aren't you?
1: I don't know what to think. But if he's going to take us on this chase half around the world...
3: That's right, Mrs. Mason. Hello? Hello? Ah, this phone shows signs of life. You see, just got to have a little faith, that's all. Hello? Hello, operator.
4: Oh, Jerry, is it really working?
1: Dear, I hope so.
3: Hello? Hello, operator. I want... Wait a minute. Cynthia, what's the number of that private cab service you use?
4: Fairfax 3148. Just tell them it's the Mason residence.
3: Operator, it's Fairfax 3148. Yes, please.
1: Well, I do hope there's someone there at this hour.
4: Of course there is, Mother. It's 24-hour service.
3: Hello, Fairfax 3148. This is the Mason residence. Can you send a cab right away, please? Yes. It's very important. That's fine. They'll be right over.
1: Oh, thank goodness. We'll be able to leave this wretched place.
2: Well, we're all set. Did you get the cab, Jerry?
3: Yes, sir. Had a little trouble at first, but we finally got them. Be right over.
2: That's fine. We haven't forgotten anything.
1: Well, Henry, I didn't pack my ermine wrap. I think I ought to.
2: Ermine wrap? What do you want that for?
4: Well, you're not going to a ball, Mother.
3: No, nor an opera. At least, we're not planning on it.
4: I know, but I was thinking...
2: Nonsense, Martha. You'll never use it.
4: But I was thinking, Henry, that in case I could ever go to see Omar...
2: Omar...
4: Yes, I think we should show him some respect. Oh, Mother, darling, with an ermine wrap.
1: Well, I just thought...
2: Martha, outward show will mean nothing at all to Omar. There's the cab. Are we all ready?
1: Are you sure it's all right to go out now, Henry?
2: Yes, quite sure, my dear. Here, let me help you. There.
3: Here, Cynthia, let me help you.
4: That's all right, Jerry. I can put it on.
3: No trouble, dear.
2: How do you feel?
4: Tired a little, but I'm fine.
2: There. Now I think I've got everything.
3: All set for the big adventure, dear?
4: You bet. The girls to death.
3: Okay, let's go.
1: Come along, Cynthia. Let's get started, please.
4: Coming right along, Mother. Henry, you'd better send the driver for the rest of the bags.
3: That's all right, Mrs. Mason. I can take them.
2: Are we all ready?
4: Dear. Well, I can't help feeling a bit bad at leaving the house.
5: Oh, why, Mother, a few moments ago you couldn't get out soon enough.
4: I know, but still.
2: Come along now. Watch those stairs. They're slippery.
5: Oh, the stairs feel good.
3: It certainly does. Here, Mrs. Mason, hold on to me.
1: Thank you, Gerald. It is slippery. Are you coming, Henry?
2: I'll be right along, dear. I just want to make sure that everything's locked.
6: Yes, let me give you a hand, sir.
3: Okay, driver. Thanks, old man. That's fine. There, you can put those up in front. Here, Mr. Mason, let me help you with those bags.
2: All right, Jerry. There. You comfortable, Martha?
4: Yes, dear. Do get in and let's get started.
2: You all right, Cynthia?
5: Fine, Daddy. Here, you sit in the center. There. And Jerry can sit on the little seat.
2: Yes, here he is. All the bags and boxes set, Jerry.
3: All set, Mr. Mason. We're on our way.
1: Does the driver know where to go, Henry?
3: I told him. We're off.
4: Daddy, look quick.
2: What? Where?
3: What is it?
4: Oh, what's the matter now?
5: There on the roof. Did you see him? There he goes.
3: I saw him.
2: You did? Did you see his face?
3: No, sir. Just caught a flash of him as he disappeared.
5: It was the same face, Daddy. The one I saw against the window.
2: Oh, he's still there, is he? I wonder...
1: Oh, Henry, I do wish you'd call the police. Nothing in our house will be safe.
5: Oh, those eyes. I'll never forget them. Never.
2: Steady, Cynthia. Now, Martha, don't worry about it. They don't want anything that's in the house.
3: That means they know we...